0: demands from the BBC to hand over his financial records as part of the explosive lawsuit. And the case centres on a documentary, of course, broadcast just before the 2024 election here in America, which spliced together remarks made by Trump in a misleading way. Now, Trump's team says the BBC isn't interested in journalism or facts, but in actually digging through the president's finances to damage him politically. They're calling it nothing better than a fishing expedition and getting it thrown out. Joining me is my panel, Matthew Hertz and David Smith, and in London, Jane Stevenson and Will Kinson. Matthew, what do you know about this? The BBC, they're in discovery at the moment. There's a big trial set for February next year in Miami. Hopefully I'm there. I'd love to be in Miami in February. But this latest development about the Beeb on a fishing expedition, your thoughts?
1: Well, the BBC has withdrawn the video, and so that is in and of itself an admission of wrongdoing in this instance to splice up these comments by President Trump. They also argue that he was not in fact defamed because he won the 2024 election. You can still have been publicly defamed by an outlet like BBC and still win an election. So there's quite a few holes in this. I suspect, and I think President Trump is right in saying that this is a fishing expedition. This is more than 100 businesses they want the financial documents for. It's really a curious way. And I mean, it's a great argument for the BBC to make in the court, but it's a curious way to go after President Trump.
0: Yeah, David, President Trump is saying, the BBC is saying you can't have been defamed because you went and won the election a few months later. So how does that work? But the Trump team is saying, well, no, you harmed my businesses, you hurt my reputation financially. So the Beeb is saying, all right then, President Trump, show us your finances for all your businesses and the trust.
2: Yeah, and I think that's fair of them to do that, because is there really any evidence that Trump's businesses were affected by this, by, let's face it, a program that was shown in the UK and not available in the US? I suspect the American audience for this was vanishingly small, and it's therefore pretty hard to believe that it hurt Donald Trump financially, and certainly the election seems to be evidence that it did not hurt him politically in the end. In some ways, I think the BBC are playing Donald Trump at his own game here. He's sued many media outlets like the New York Times, Wall Street Journal, sometimes with little hope of victory, but he's just trying to throw sand in the gears and tie them up in court for ages and make their lives miserable. So the BBC kind of fighting fire with fire. And let's also remember about this case, Trump has falsely claimed that the BBC used AI, artificial intelligence, in these clips, and that is not true.
0: Yeah, I don't know why the president keeps saying that. Maybe he's not across the details of the case, Matthew, why does he keep saying it's AI instead of just an editing thing?
1: It is a great question. I do think that you've got somebody at President Trump's age who hears something and it gets sort of stuck in the wheels and he makes an argument about it.
0: So. Yeah. Will Kinson, do you think the Beeb are gambling with this lawsuit? Why didn't they just settle? Because that's what Trump had done previously. He sued, was it CBS and ABC? Both settled for around $16 million. CBS accused of doing something similar, actually, with Kamala Harris. I think it was CBS, with the Kamala Harris interview. They settled for $16 million. Why didn't the BBC, instead of embarking on this lengthy court process, which could end up costing them a lot of money, and by the way, where's that money coming from? Is it license fee payers? Why didn't they just settle?
3: Well, you took the words out of my mouth. It's not their money, Ben. But at the same time, if I'm going to give them some credit, I think David is right. I think on the balance of probabilities, it's probably not defamatory. And also when it comes to this particular fishing expedition, this is all part of the games that happen when you have a court case. However, I am happy to see President Trump actually taking action against the BBC if it means that the culture within that organisation changes. In the United Kingdom, in the last couple of weeks, we've been talking about institutional social justice in so many of the establishment institutions in this country. The police is one of those, but the BBC is certainly another. And that institutional social justice mentality and the DEI agenda that goes along with it has meant that you get the sort of reporting where they are not trying to report impartially, but they are trying to push a particular narrative. And someone like Donald Trump gets in the way of that narrative. So whilst the actual case itself may or may not be successful, if this leads in some way to cultural change at the BBC, then I think that's a good thing.
0: Jane, your take? Did they defame the president?
4: Well, I was disappointed when this happened because the BBC were clearly in the wrong. It was obvious they'd spliced together. It was the worst splicing of two sentences. It was extremely misleading. And they issued, it took them, I think, 3 or 4 days to issue any form of apology. But I just wish they realised the mistake had been made. They should have immediately held their hands up, wholeheartedly apologised.

0: apologising and so on. But the big argument is, and I've seen the court documents, they're basically saying, look, it wasn't shown in the United States. You can't have been possibly defamed in the jurisdiction of Florida. But Trump's team are saying, well, hang on a minute. First of all, you filmed some of the documentary in Florida, some of the episode of Panorama in Florida. You were at Mar-a-Lago with producers making this film. They said that it was redistributed to a production company in Canada, which sends it licensed the Panorama episode to North American TV. They claim that you could watch it on iPlayer with a VPN and so on and so on. So that's the weeds of the argument. Let's get the thoughts of Lee Cohen, who is down the line, former advisor to US House of Representatives on British Affairs. Lee, hello, my friend. What's your take on this latest update, the latest skirmish in the Miami court between Trump and the Beeb?
1: Good evening, Ben, and it's a pleasure to talk to you. In all respect to you, I haven't talked to you since that incident where you faced down and kept your cool with that guy, that angry guy. All respect to you, man. Indeed.
0: Thank you.
1: The BBC clearly picked the wrong guy to trifle with. For decades now, this taxpayer-funded broadcaster has presented itself as a pillar of journalistic integrity, yet its record shows a consistent pattern of distorting reality to fit its own worldview. And whether covering Brexit, COVID, Israel grooming gangs, or most recently, misquoting Nigel Farage during an interview about the despicable murder of Henry Novak, the BBC has too often... I'm sorry?
0: Sorry to interrupt. Yeah, I said they had to apologize for that.
1: Indeed they did. Just as they apologized for what they did to President Trump. But this court case concerning the handling of President Trump's January 6th speech is another unconscionable example of this kind of behavior. Let's not forget Trump is the victim here. The BBC took two separate parts of his remarks, nearly an hour apart, and edited them in a way that suggested he was inciting violence while leaving out the calls for peace. The BBC itself has admitted the edit created the wrong impression and issued an apology. Yet an apology alone, Ben, is not sufficient. This behavior once again exposes a taxpayer-funded state echo chamber. And in the current legal proceedings, the BBC is now demanding access to vast amounts of President Trump's private financial information. I have to ask, what reasonable person would hand over that level of sensitive data to a foreign broadcaster with the BBC's egregious track record and judgment? President Trump's legal team is right to push back. President Trump's reputation matters not just to him, but to the entire world. Consider what's going on with the negotiations with Iran. Releasing his intimate financial data to the untrustworthy BBC is unimaginable. And finally, everyone who abhors the license fee because the state broadcaster doesn't reflect their worldview should cheer President Trump's pursuit of the Beeb, just as they might cheer his and his colleagues' efforts to expose labor's mad destruction of your nation.
0: Lee, just finally, very quickly, if you'd be obliged, is it un-British to say, some people on your side are saying, I hope Trump successfully sues the BBC and they lose the case. Critics, you know, some of the left of the persuasion would say, well, that's very un-British because the BBC is a great British institution. Maybe license fee payers will be the ones who are paying that cost in the end. Is it un-British to want Trump to win this case?
1: It is absolutely not. So many Brits that I know are let down by the BBC and feel that it should be defunded. And they're so resentful of having to pay those license fees because not only does it distort reality, it doesn't represent their worldview. And as the state broadcaster, to have that broadcaster be at odds with one's worldview and having to fund it just adds insult to injury. So no, indeed, I do not think that's anti-British.
0: Okay, good stuff. Lee, thank you so much. Appreciate it. Really enjoyed your column as well on the GB News website a bit earlier tonight. Good read. Thank you, Lee Cohen.
1: Thank you.
0: Right, on the issue of the BBC splicing up a clip of President Trump, the broadcaster said it sincerely regrets the manner in which the video clip was edited, but added that they strongly disagree there is a basis for a defamation claim. GBnews.com/your say. There was one comment from Chris. Hello, Chris. Good morning. You said, I really hope that, if successful, that was gone.

0: Where has it gone? Come on. It's because there's so many comments coming in. I really hope that if successful with the case against the BBC, which is fully deserved, Trump donates any of the proceeds to a British charity such as Help the Heroes, or finds a way to legally donate it to Nigel Farage's election campaign. I mean, the first idea may happen. The second idea, good. I think Lord Herman and Keir Starmer will be having something to say about that. Thank you, Chris. Appreciate it. Keep those coming in. And Rob has said, here's a question. Who was the actual person who modified the video of Trump? Who was the editor? I think it was a freelancer, Rob, as far as I remember. I don't think it was even a direct BBC employee. It was from a production company. And John said, do you remember when Panorama tried to set up Tommy Robinson? It was John somebody. Yes, I do remember that. And Robert said, hello, Robert. Go, Trump, take them to the cleaners as we need the swamp drained from the BBC. And Charlie said, Ben, if Trump lost the case with the Beeb, does that mean a more expensive TV license? Well, good question, Charlie. That is the question that the BBC refuses to answer. They have refused to say in Freedom of Information request to, I think it was the Sun newspaper, whether they are insured for this type of thing or who is funding their legal team, basically. Is it coming from license fee coffers? All right, keep those comments coming in. Still ahead, though, for the time being on The Late Show Live. Those were Pride Month celebrations under President Biden at the White House, but tonight Republican-led states are rebranding Pride Month in June as Nuclear Family Month. Do you think we should do that in Britain? Or is it a bit, I don't know, is it bigoted? Some people saying it's bigoted. But also, still ahead tonight, what exactly went wrong on the International Space Station today? And has it been a problem that NASA has known about for decades? If you're not up to speed with this, basically, big emergency scare on the space station, there was an air leak, all the details on that and the current situation coming next. Don't go anywhere. This is The Late Show Live. Well, those are some of the scenes emerging out of New Jersey as anti-immigration enforcement protesters clash with law enforcement. It coincides with the US Senate, get this, approving, finally, a $70 billion funding package for immigration enforcement in a major victory for one of President Trump's signature agendas. After days of Republican infighting, the bill in the Senate passed by 52 votes to 37. This means ICE, the Immigration and Customs Enforcement, ICE will be funded throughout the rest of President Trump's term in office, 3 or so years. It will now head to the House, where Republican leaders hope to send the bill to the Oval Office on President Trump's desk awaiting his signature. So that needs to happen still. But the bolstering of Trump's immigration policy comes as New Jersey's Democrat governor announces her state will put millions of taxpayer money into a legal fund that could aid in protecting illegal migrants from deportation. Governor Mickey Sherrill took to social media to tout a $12 million increase in funding for the Detention Deportation Defense Initiative. I mean, is that a thing, Matthew Hurt? Or is that sounds like a charity or an NGO?
1: You know, Ben, what happens in these left-wing states is your tax dollars are used to fund these kinds of operations. And so it is no surprise in a place like California or New Jersey that taxpayer dollars are being used in a situation like this. There are plenty of organizations, the American Civil Liberties Union and others, that could use donations from people who willingly give to provide this kind of legal aid to individuals. It is not the job of taxpayers to pay for this kind of.
0: So what is that thing, that organization, the Detention Deportation Defense Initiative? You know, have you heard of that, David?
2: I think it may be a new thing in New Jersey for this particular case, right? And my suspicion of what's happened here is that Mikey Sherrill, recently elected Democratic governor, has been taking a lot of political flack from Democrats and people on the left over these protests at this detention center, which, by the way, you know, have an important cause in terms of bad conditions and people going on hunger strike and labor strike. We saw these protests erupt outside, some heavy-handed policing, and Mikey Sherrill facing a lot of questions from Democrats. You know, we elected you. Why are you not doing more to step in here? And I suspect that's motivated her to take this action, which clearly in some quarters is seen as just going too far.
0: Yeah, well, as I said, she has now introduced this $12 million of taxpayer aid for this initiative to help migrants beat deportation, I guess. Very strange. Well, joining me down the line on this is Republican commentator Toria Brooke. Toria, good to see you. What do you make of what we've seen outside New Jersey, this detention center near Newark. I had my own sort of funny experience a few days ago, but just really your thoughts on the last 10, 11 days in New Jersey, and indeed this latest initiative to help illegals avoid deportation.
3: Well, historically, some of these people who have come in to protest the illegals being deported have been sent in by people like George Soros. So it wouldn't surprise me if there's definitely paid protesters who are involved here. But New Jersey taxpayer money, especially those who didn't even want this governor to begin with, shouldn't be used to fight these deportations, right? If someone in the country is there unlawfully, the state government should not be spending public funds that could be helping veterans, roads, school systems to help these illegals remain in this country. So the deportation process in general is a consequence of their violating the immigration laws, and it's not something that the taxpayer should be handling themselves.
0: Okay. In terms of the kind of scenes we've seen outside the deportation center in New Jersey, the administration now very close to getting this very important funding for ICE to continue operations for the next 3 years or so under Trump's remainder of his term. Big win for Trump and the administration?
3: I think so. I mean, I think this is one of the goals. You know, we saw what was going on in Minnesota and all the fraud that was uncovered through some of the illegal immigration that was happening. And I think we're about to see more of that occur in California and New Jersey. I mean, we've got J.D. Vance on the committee or the Commission for Uncovering Fraud. And I would love to see the vindication here for the New Jersey residents.
0: Yeah, indeed. And what was the Democrats' issue with this bill for the funding? What was their problem? What were they asking for?
3: I'm not off the top of my head. I don't know what they were asking for, but the Democrats across the board have been against anything that involves our legal deportation of people who were here illegally. I mean, at the end of the day, like, we want our money to be going towards the citizens of the United States, and the Democrats are just challenging anything that President Trump or his administration puts forward because they're trying to make it more difficult. And it's really unfortunate because the Democrats themselves are suffering from this as well. I mean, we're seeing how much aid is being allocated towards illegal being in this country, and it's time that ends. And I think that starts with the Trump administration and the small wins that we're getting right now.
0: Okay, great stuff. Toria, thank you so much. Appreciate you being on. Please come back when you're free, and yeah, enjoy your weekend. That's Toria Brooke.
3: Thank you.
0: Let's go to London. Let's get the thoughts of Jane and Will. Your take on this. Good news, I guess, for the Trump administration that they are close to finally getting this bill through, but the Democrats, $12 million to this initiative to help them stop being deported, basically. Why don't the Democrats, why don't people of the left of the argument want illegals deported? What is it? I don't get it.
4: Because they're an open border party, Ben, and they're an open border party because, much like the rest of the left across Western countries, they don't believe in the nation state. They believe in open borders, and that means basically that they are very comfortable fighting against this, which I think, you know, despite the fact that, you know, the United States has a complicated relationship between the states and the federal executive, this still, to me, feels like it is spitting in the faces of people who voted in Donald Trump because he would be strong on illegal immigration. The lesson for the United Kingdom here, Ben, is that this policy area is primarily about political will as opposed to political skill. If you put the resources behind it, if you are willing to tolerate being called racist from the left, if you dedicate yourselves to actually having a strong border, as Trump has shown, you can solve that problem. Now, on deportations, he hasn't moved as quickly as he probably would have liked, but this is still the level of commitment that you would have seen, and people like Nigel Farage and Kemi Badenoch and Rupert Lowe need to take note.
0: Well, interesting points. Jane, if and when, well, whoever wins the next general election in the UK, whether it be the Tories or Reform, whoever, what lessons can they learn from what they've seen here in the United States since January 25, particularly with ICE, with deportations and with protesters? What are the big lessons, you think, the takeaways?
5: Well, I think watching from the UK, my mind went back to under President Obama, and I don't remember the left having these sort of protests. 3 million people were deported under President Obama, and I can't remember seeing the scenes like this, but because it's Donald Trump, you get this whole level of anger and protest. But I think whoever wins in the UK next time, if they're going to get a grip on illegal migration, there are going to have to be some really tough and very radical solutions offered, and the left are going to not like it one bit. And that's why I don't think Labour has any hope of securing our borders, because those Labour backbenchers will not vote to remove human rights as they currently stand. And if we do end up with a Reform or a Conservative government next time, who have said they will go big on securing the borders, finally coming out the ECH, hopefully looking at the 51 Refugee Convention and actually knowing who is in the country and if they're leaving. There are so many things that are so wrong and that desperately need updating, but the left will lose their minds over it. They hate it. They hate any crackdown on this.
0: Yeah, I think they will. It's going to be an interesting couple of years for Reform. Well, as I said, Reform because they're leading the polls now, but it could be anybody who will.
4: It certainly could be, and this is a separate but related point that you raised, Ben, and that is that at the moment, Reform, if the polls were to be replicated in a general election, would not be able to form a majority in their own right. You are seeing increasing levels of vitriol between a fragmented right in the United Kingdom across Reform, the Conservatives, and a emerging Restore party. I am on the right-wing side of politics, Ben, so I'm a pragmatist. I'm not a left-winger. I don't believe in fantasy land, so I don't believe that...
0: I thought you were a commie, Will.
4: Well, if you live in London for too long, mate, this sort of thing can eventually rub off on you. But the problem that we have is that I know that the egos involved means that probably you'll never see a great coming together on the right in the UK, but at the very least, they need to start thinking more tactically about how they actually maintain electoral viability, because at the moment, that's a really big concern, particularly if you have some Frankenstein coalition on the left of the Lib Dems, the Greens and Labour.
5: Absolutely agree with that.
0: Yeah, indeed. Yeah, you're going to get lefty protesters, all the Marxists down at deportation centres. But actually, by the way, you may get protests from whoever, if it comes to it, you're in coalition with. Will the Tories be willing to go as far as, say, Reform UK on mass deportations? That's probably where you'll get much of the friction. Guys, thank you very much. Let's get the thoughts of friend of the show, political commentator Thomas Corbett. Dylan, Thomas, hello. Good to see you again in the Late Show. We're talking about, of course, the New Jersey ICE detention facility. Not sure if you saw, viewers and listeners, maybe you didn't see. Let's just remind ourselves very quickly of the kind of the clientele you get down there outside the facility. Let's take a look at my visit there from last week. Well, I think you're probably a nice guy, you get down, and outside this, we probably get on down at the pub or something.
6: I'm sorry, I can't understand you.
7: What you want to do? You want to kick for them? You want to kick up for them?
0: Oh,
7: kick!
0: One of us, sorry.
7: You want to kick up for them?
8: I think you got to go.
7: You out here kicking up for them?
8: I think you got to go.
0: No, I'm staying here. I'm not even going to be intimidated by violent people.
7: Oh, you mean like because you came here with guns yesterday?
0: I'm not scared of you.
7: You mean intimidated by like guns yesterday?
0: You can square up to me and get violent.
8: I'm not going to be you if you're not afraid of him.
0: Why would I be?
8: You're definitely less afraid of me.
0: I'm a human being here to have a conversation.
8: Are you a human being?
7: You're not here.
0: So $12 million to help illegals, I guess somehow. I would argue, Thomas, at some point, those paid for protesters will probably end up getting some of the money as well. Just what's your take on this kind of like just crazy nonsense you're seeing at these ICE detention centres?
9: Yeah, I mean, it's obviously these are paid people. It's like looking at that guy. It's like, why does he care? Like, is he really a political, like, does he breathe politics, or is he being paid to be there? And he's probably being paid to be there, which is a very common thing that happens in this country. And they're just like acting extremely violent. It's like, this is not the way to present your argument if you're trying to win people. And for some reason, the Democrats have got, you know, everyone always jokes about this Trump derangement syndrome. They're kind of falling into this trap with the illegal immigration as well. They are fixated on this issue. But if you talk to people in DC, particularly the Democratic strategists, they're realizing that this is not a winning issue. You know, most people in this country agree that if you're an illegal person in this country, you should be deported. That's pretty standard. Everyone kind of agrees on that. But for some reason, the Democrats are obsessed with this issue. And I think a lot of people in DC, and particularly when they're looking at the federal elections, are trying to move away from that. But the state, you know, this governor is a new governor. She's trying to make a name for herself. And I think it's a big mistake.
0: What do you make of the bill that's close to being passed? It's going to the House next. It's cleared the Senate, then potentially on President Trump's desk. Funding for ICE for the next 3 years and DHS as well. Good thing, good win for the administration.
9: Of course. I mean, they need it to be funded. But of course, the Democrats have been blocking it at every step of the way, because anything that the president does, they're going to stand against, because that's just how it works here. That's like what they do. But it's going to get through. It has to get through. And you know, again, it is not a winning issue. The people in this country are struggling. The gas is at $5. And, you know, there's a lot of other issues that people want them to talk about. But Democrats are fixated on defending these illegal people. It's a very strange fixation. Again, I think it's part of the Trump derangement. They love these illegals.
0: Yeah. But the funny thing is, I think you ask anybody in the administration, or even people who have left, like Greg Bovino and so on, they say we haven't deported as many as we wanted.
9: Yeah.
0: Definitely far fewer than, say, Obama up until this point of the administration. So it's not even as if they're going on some mad scheme that's never been seen before and everything's outrageous and there's millions and millions going. It's quite humble numbers, really.
9: It is. And I think actually a lot of Republicans are disappointed in that. You know, they were for a while using very aggressive tactics. We saw that in various cities around the country, but they pulled that back. You know, Kristi Noem got pushed out of leading DHS because they thought she was being too aggressive. A lot of Republicans are a bit disappointed. You know, he ran on mass deportations and we haven't really seen them. So that's, again, it's a question for looking at England. You know, I see a lot of parties talking about mass deportations. When it comes down to it, are they going to follow through? So,
0: well, what's your take on that? So whoever it wins the next general election and they want to do mass deportations, what can they learn from what we've seen here?
9: I say good luck to them. I don't think they're going to have... I mean, if you can't do it here, good luck doing it in England, because here you can actually... They're a lot more aggressive here. They can do it. England is just... It will be tied up in courts. I mean, we couldn't even... The plane to go take people to Rwanda couldn't even take off in England, you know. So I think good luck to reform. I think they're going to have a big task, because it also comes down to the people that are in government. It's not just the politician. We have to start looking at the civil servants. The people that are in these departments that have been there for years, they're very establishment people. There's no way that Nigel Farage is going to become prime minister and they're going to say, okay, we've got to do all of these deportations. They're going to stop it at every step of the way. So it's going to be tough for them to follow through.
0: Oh, you came in looking so summery and upbeat and now you've left me a bit depressed thinking you know, if reform ever get in, or the Tories, whoever, I don't care who it is. If you just, like, it could be the Greens. If you promise to embark on mass deportations, great, I'll give you my vote. But it's a bit depressing, really, to think that, yeah, if they can't do it here, in the land of the free and the brave, what chance are you going to have in the UK?
9: Yeah, good luck in England.
0: All right, thank you very much. Anything else to share with us? Any gossip on the streets of DC? What have you been up to?
9: Well, I mean, just this Henry story has just been huge here.
0: Yeah, tell us about it.
9: Massive.
0: Tell the viewers why it's cut through here.
9: It's probably one of the biggest British stories we've had. You know, and it, obviously it's a huge story and it deserves to be a huge story, but the Americans are so passionate about England. And I think we're such a lucky country that we have the world's greatest superpower cares about us. They don't care about any other nation the same way. They don't care about France or Italy, whatever's going on there. But they really care about England. And I think it's good for the British people, because look at what America is doing as a massive nation. And I always like to remind English people that if you look on paper, that the people of Mississippi are richer than the average person in England. Yeah. And, you know, think of Mississippi, it's sort of, you know, they'd call it a hillbilly type area.
0: Yeah.
9: England is a disaster. We are being run by idiots for so long. And this country is really, you know, in its golden age right now. Everything is exploding. Everything's going up. And England is being left behind. And I think, once again, we have to look. It's not just the politicians. It's the establishment in that country. It's the civil servants. It's everything. It's the media. And for some reason, England is just crumbling. And at the same time as it's crumbling, we're having a police state where they're arresting everyone. It's like, fine. You want to have a police state, but at least give us jobs and money and make the country great. We've got both. It's a terrible country right now, and it's a police state. So, I mean, we're really lucky that America actually cares about us. And you know, thank you to the Vice President for speaking up, and the State Department. I mean, special relationship. I don't know.
0: Yeah.
9: Not much anymore.
0: The Vice President has been so consistent on it, even way back to the Munich Security Conference. He's been saying the same thing. It's in the National Security Strategy from November 25. This isn't new, so I don't know why people in Britain who are angry about it are surprised. And by the way, Keir Starmer also got involved. He made a martyr of George Floyd in 2020. He sent Labour campaigners to campaign for Kamala Harris. It's like, you know, what are you complaining about? You're a hypocrite. Thomas, thanks so much.
9: Cheers.
0: Appreciate it. Thomas Corbett-Dillon. Let's take a quick look at some of the other main news stories here in America. Breaking tonight, the US Central Command says they've shot down four Iranian one-way attack drones that were launched toward the Strait of Hormuz. They claim the attack drones pose an immediate threat to regional maritime traffic. In other news, an American journalist who had been living and working in China for over a decade has pleaded guilty to working as an illegal agent, or I guess that's a spy to you and me, for the People's Republic of China. And the American economy has created just over 170,000 jobs in May as pubs, bars and restaurants ramped up hiring ahead of the World Cup, which of course kicks off next week. GB News will be there for Scotland against Haiti, Clash of the Titans next week before England's game against Croatia in Dallas, so stay tuned for that. And elsewhere, President Trump has said he'll be willing to meet with Iran's Supreme Leader Mahtaba Hamani if ongoing negotiations between Washington and Tehran do eventually yield a deal. And finally, Madonna is reportedly in secret talks for a UK show to celebrate her new album after bringing New York to a standstill with a surprise gig.

0: Right, still ahead. President Trump is pushing for sweeping cuts and mass firings across America's intelligence agencies. Did you know, by the way, there are dozens of agencies, literally dozens, as he threatens to oust Obama loyalists. Talk about the deep state, eh? But also still ahead, just what did go wrong on the International Space Station today? Massive drama in space above Earth. And has it been a problem that NASA potentially has known about for decades? All that and more after the break. Let's get a very quick look at your weather. Don't go anywhere.
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2: Good morning, welcome to your latest GB News weather update brought to you from the Met Office. An unseasonably windy day to come for southern areas, heavy rain and thunderstorms as well this afternoon, but it should turn a little bit drier from the west this evening. But for the time being, this area of low pressure brings some very strong winds to parts of southwest England and the south coast later on this afternoon, and heavy rain will push north and eastwards through this afternoon to bring many of us a pretty unsettled and damp day. There's a risk of thundery downpours as well across more northwestern areas, parts of Northern Ireland, northwest England into this afternoon. Temperatures will be a little bit below average, very close to where they have been already this week. Into this evening, it does turn drier from the west, so some brighter skies to come across more western areas, but across the north, remaining quite cloudy. Temperatures around 12 to 13 degrees, so a bit disappointing for the time of year. There will be some brighter spells between showers, but again, there's that risk of thundery downpours as we head into parts of northwest England, so do take care if you're travelling out and about. There may be some water on the roads. Quite a lot of clouds still lingering around this area of low pressure, but there will be some brighter skies across the southwest just for a time. We've got a ridge of high pressure between systems, so a brief lull in the wet and windy weather to come tonight, but still quite a lot of cloud pushing in from the west through the early hours of Sunday. So I think clearer skies for more eastern areas by Sunday morning, cloudier and a little bit wetter in the west, some light drizzle, but it's going to be a pretty mild night, a mild start to Sunday with southwesterly winds. The winds strengthen again around the next area of low pressure, this time up to the north and west. That sweeps in, bringing heavy bursts of rain to parts of Northern Ireland and western Scotland through Sunday. But across more eastern areas of England, eastern Scotland, it should be a much drier and perhaps a bit of a sunnier day as well. So temperatures will climb into the 20s for the first time in a little while. So feeling a little bit more pleasant with calmer winds in the east.
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0: Rainbow flags, drag queens, all sorts of stuff. No, not at my birthday party last week. No, no, no. This was the White House celebrations under Joe Biden. But now, Republican states are launching a full-scale cultural counterattack by turning June into Nuclear Family Month instead of Pride Month. Is it time for Britain to do the same, or is it, as some people suggest, a little bit bigoted? That's coming up shortly. But first, during attempts to fix a worsening air leak, five astronauts were forced to take shelter and prepare for a possible evacuation from the International Space Station. Dramatic events taking place above Earth. NASA's Mission Control directed the crew to take refuge in their docked spacecraft in case they needed to make a quick escape as Russian crew members carried out repairs on a transfer tunnel. NASA later reversed that instruction around 2 hours later and told astronauts they could return to their station. Roscosmos revealed that its experts had initially found two leaks aboard the International Space Station, but there was no immediate threat to the crew. Right, to unpick this now is Greg Autry, presidential appointee and the co-author of Red Moon Rising. Greg, great to see you again. Thank you for coming back. Okay, what happened? Was it dangerous? Was it a false alarm? Or was it just something that was minor and fixed?
3: Now, there's a real problem with the older Russian modules. The Zvezda module and the attached transition module here are the oldest parts of the International Space Station. They were originally designed to build another Mir space station and then converted to the ISS program when America brought the Russians on board back during the short period of time when the Russians were sane. But the stuff is old, cranky, and Russia has done a really bad job at maintaining their entire space program, including this section.
0: Oh, well, that's interesting to hear, Greg. How long have they been slacking on the maintenance front? Is it since they invaded Ukraine and maybe their sort of attention and economy focused elsewhere?
3: Even before that, Putin appointed Dmitry Rogozin, one of his little corrupt puppets, to run Roscosmos into the ground for many years. And they've done nothing except try to suck money out of the program the best that they can, rather than reinvesting in it or developing new technologies. It's been sad to see, actually.
0: So what can, well, what can we do? I was going to say we as in the Brits, but we're not on the ISS at the moment. What can the Americans do? Isn't it three American astronauts, a French, and then a Russian cosmonaut? Is that the makeup, if I'm not wrong?
3: Yeah, and it varies. Generally, there are more Americans than anybody. Usually there's a European and or a Japanese, perhaps, and then a couple or three Russians. The Russians are having problems.
0: Why don't you just put the Russians off if they're not pulling their weight?
3: There you go. They blew up their Soyuz pad, so they can't even really necessarily get to the station when they need to, which is a problem. But the reason you can't get rid of them is some of their core elements are required, and their progress module is required for reboosting the station's orbit occasionally. We could get around that. NASA is developing a deorbit system for the station, which could be a booster. It's based on a SpaceX Dragon capsule. So we could do that, and we could disconnect those Russian modules at some point and put in better US and European hardware.
0: Interesting. Does this put the future, finally, Greg, the future of the ISS into question? Is it all old and knackered, or is it just the Russian parts that need some TLC? And really, is the ISS, you know, maybe educate me because I don't know, is the ISS as much use these days as it used to be? Do we need it anymore?
3: It's actually very valuable right now for doing microgravity manufacturing experiments, which have huge promise to deliver value to Earth and better semiconductors, fiber optic cables, and some pharmaceutical and biomed miracles that might change our lives. That said, we should be moving on to commercial space stations as quick as possible. The station can be extended. A lot of parts of it are pretty new, like the solar panels. Other parts of it are pretty old. But, you know, like any old house, you can always make it better if you put money and time into it.
0: Yeah, well, if they need a helping hand, I don't know who to ask, but they can send me up there. I'd happily go up and try and help them out and experience space for the first time. Any contacts, Greg, that I can get hold of? Yeah, good man. Thank you. Tell the president.
3: I'll mention it.
0: Thank you, mate. Greg, thank you so much. Always love having you on. Fascinating, full of expertise and wisdom. So thank you so much, Greg Autry there. Let's get the thoughts of my panel. David, Matthew, Jane, and Will. There we go. I'm proud that I remember that. Will, your take? The Russians not pulling their weight. Lazy so-and-sos, not coughing up the money. The parts of the ISS that they run are knackered. Just kick them off. I know Greg says we can't, but do it anyway.
4: Ben, I agree wholeheartedly. I was whispering to Jane, I really hope Ben doesn't come to me here because this is one of the topics I have very little to add, but I'm very happy to do a bit of Russian bashing for the next 20 to 25 seconds. It does sound like very much that they aren't pulling their weight. I've always sounded quite curious that you do have a Russian-America alliance around the International Space Station. I agree wholeheartedly with what you have to say. If they're not going to keep up the repairs of this, then I say the US goes it alone.
0: Yeah, I think it's two US astronauts, Jane, and there's a French up there as well. I'm not sure what part Britain has to play. I'll try and find out. But yeah, your take on this story today, Jane?
5: I think it's terrifying. If you think of the astronauts up there, it is an old station now, and this maintenance, it's not like you can pop it down the local garage and get a bit fixed. You know, it's incredibly difficult to maintain. And the other thing that really scares me is the amount of space junk flying around. And you hear how easily bits can get damaged if there's a collision in space. And we're not sort of retrieving as much of this space junk as we probably should be. So I think it must feel quite precarious, but astronauts seem to take it in their stride. Oh yeah, we'll just go into a different bit of the station and start again. I would be absolutely terrified. It is not something I fancy being an astronaut. I'll let you go, Ben, instead.
0: Yeah, thank you. Tim Peake, I just Googled it. Tim Peake was the last British astronaut to visit the ISS in 2015. He spent 186 days on board, David. I think actually I went to a Tim Peake talk at Brighton Dome. Was it Tim Peake? Yeah, it must have been. Your thoughts, David, on this story?
6: Of course, we also recently had the Blue Origin rocket exploding on takeoff. It's all a little bit anticlimactic and dispiriting after the success of the Artemis 2 moon mission. And reminder, you know, this is difficult stuff. But on the diplomatic point, I remember Bill Nelson, the former administrator of NASA, would always say that during the Cold War between America and the Soviet Union, space was this one area where the two countries still cooperated, even at the worst times. And so I think there is a diplomatic function here, and perhaps something encouraging about the US and Russia and other countries still working in the ISS, at least for now.
0: Yeah, that's interesting. So basically, I mean, without sounding woke, but space missions, space adventure is beyond borders. Is that what you're saying, David?
6: Yes, exactly. It should transcend that. And, as we've discussed on this show before, we've recently had files disclosed about potential UFO encounters. There's always that sort of theory that if we did encounter alien life, that might be something that unites humanity and make us realize that those borders are very artificial, as Carl Sagan famously discussed in his pale blue dot little monologue.
0: I love that picture. Was it Apollo 8? The pale? No, not Apollo 8. That was Earthrise. Yeah, the famous pale blue dot picture. It's a pixel of Earth. It's from Voyager, isn't it? It's the furthest probe in the universe. Anyway, so I'm boring everybody. Matthew?
7: Ben, I love when you have Greg on. I learned so much about space. This space station has been in space for nearly 30 years. And what we've seen in this time, and one of the things that Greg mentioned, is the commercialization of space. So we have a tremendous opportunity with Elon Musk and Jeff Bezos and other for-profit enterprises to explore space. So that's the next step in space exploration.
0: Would you go up, Matthew?
7: It depends. Are we getting moon bases or Mars bases with Elon Musk? Perhaps.
0: Really? Well, David, would you go?
6: Oh, yes, definitely. Remember the end of Close Encounters of the Third Kind, Richard Dreyfuss sort of goes off the UFO to who knows where. It's too exciting an adventure not to go, really.
0: I've got to ask you two in London. Will, would you go? Then Jane, would you go?
4: Yeah, I'd go. And interestingly, that my mind went to the commercialization of space as well. And we'll see how much this space wokery endures when different countries start fighting over the rare earth minerals on the moon and Mars. I suggest the Beyond Borders thing will go down the drain pretty quickly.
5: Yeah, I agree with that. And I don't want to go anywhere in space. Thanks, Ben. I'm happy on Earth.
0: Yeah, I'd rather go to space than diving. You know, like diving in the caves in the Maldives where those poor people lost their lives. You know these deep sea divers who go diving into really perilous dark caves, just meters underwater. I'd rather get launched off to the moon. I think it's probably safer. Anyway, what do I know? Still ahead on The Late Show Live tonight. Is it time to scrap Pride Month and replace it with Nuclear Family Month? Because that's what some Republicans are pushing for here in America. Back in just a sec. Don't go anywhere. Right, papers time. Let's start with the Daily Mail tomorrow, which is reporting that Britain's flagship £3.5 billion aircraft carrier has broken down again as ministers wrangle over boosting defence funding. So the HMS Prince of Wales, which has been absolutely plagued by problems since entering service, it was forced into port in Norway for repairs, which delayed her departure for the celebrations marking the 250th anniversary of the United States Declaration of Independence, America's birthday, basically. Again, Will, I'm sorry to say, I love her. Brenda from Bristol. Another one? Oh, no, Will. Will's not there. $3.5 billion, David. £3.5 billion, sorry. Repairs to this aircraft carrier. What's going on with our great Royal Navy?
6: Yeah, so don't send them to fix the ISS, clearly. But it's disappointing. And we're sitting here in Washington, of course, not so long ago, Donald Trump was disparaging the British Navy. And
0: Hegseth said the big bad Royal Navy, he joked.
6: Right, yeah. And sadly, this will give them some more ammunition. Probably needs to be some sort of investigation what went wrong here. It's not a great look, and and sort of just furthers that image of a Britain that is a little bit dilapidated and run down and failing to invest in certain areas.
0: Yeah. Matthew, it says a senior naval source has told the Daily Mail that morale is devastatingly low as a result of this.
7: I'm not surprised at all, but I'm sincerely disappointed. I think obviously the history of the British Royal Navy is serious, but I want our trading partners, our military partners to be as strong as they can be. And I think that's one of the things that Secretary of State Marco Rubio mentioned a few months ago when he was in Europe talking about Europe's greatness and how great it could be. And so I want to see a British Royal Navy and British armed forces and in fact Western European armed forces to be as strong as they can be.
0: It says here in the story, viewers, listeners, it comes as Keir Starmer faces mounting pressure to publish a delayed review into boosting defence spending, which is due next week. But rows with the Treasury over money could force another postponement after years of delays. Jane in London, military chief Sir Richard Knighton warned on Thursday of the need to enhance our defensive capabilities as Russia was raising the stakes and risk crossing the line. So the Russians, although they're slacking space, they risk raising the stakes, says Sir Richard Knighton.
5: I think so many, I was one of the MPs, there's a really valuable scheme MPs can take part in, and you go and spend time with the armed forces. And I think if you did that course, you were aware how much spending needs to be coming forward. And we're still waiting for Labour to actually give us some figures and actually give us a plan of how they're going to increase military spending. But it clearly needs to expand significantly. And I was calling for it when I was in Parliament, and I will continue to call for it. It is such a good career route for young people. It fosters a sense of pride and discipline and all of those things. We desperately need a proper plan. Keir Starmer keeps promising one, and it still isn't here. It was being promised again this week. But I think when you see an aircraft carrier again breaking down, and you know we've had a tragedy with a helicopter crash this week that we're waiting to hear, you know, just dreadful tragedies. So I think the armed forces does feel a very sensitive topic, and we're on the anniversary of D-Day now, so it feels especially poignant to talk about our military.
0: Yeah, well said, Jane. We also lost a Lance Corporal in Iraq on a training exercise a few days ago. Corporal James Stuart Freeman. He was 29 of the Royal Anglian Regiment. Then we had the Merlin helicopter, where, funnily enough, I don't know how, I've spoken to various friends and acquaintances who knew people on board. They've lost their friends. Gosh. I had somebody in the studio last night saying one of my mates perished in that crash. It's really harrowing. And Keir Starmer on LBC, David, on Thursday said the long-delayed defence investment plan, DIP, will finally be published next month. And he revealed British intelligence believes Russia could attack NATO by the end of the decade.
6: Yeah, I mean, the stakes are very high. And Putin's reign in Russia, especially the second Ukraine invasion 2 or 3 years ago, has really concentrated minds, as has, of course, Donald Trump's policy, where you know, not a particularly enthusiastic supporter of Ukraine. He's berated NATO on various occasions. I think a lot of European leaders are forming contingency sort of plan B for, you know, what happens if something like a Russian attack takes place and America is not there to step in. So I think that is the kind of pressure that Keir Starmer is feeling. But obviously, at a moment when there are so many other demands on the economy, you know, it is a tough spot right now. Yeah. But that Russian threat does seem very real.
0: Mm. Matthew, just 30 seconds. What's the latest on Russia, Ukraine? We don't hear much from Trump anymore about it.
7: You don't hear much out of President Trump or out of Congress. I haven't seen headlines lately about what's going on. But I do think that it is incredibly important for our European allies and partners to invest in their military to stave off a potential encroachment into Europe by Russia.
0: He said he'd stop it within 24 hours. Remember?
7: Well, we've won the Iran war several times too, Ben, so.
0: Yeah. Right, I am off. Will Kingston's going to be taking over. I just want to say thank you, Matthew, for your company tonight. Thank you, David, as well. Jane, thank you. Viewers and listeners as well, thank you so much. Do not go anywhere. The show's not over. I'm just rushing to the airport because I'm thankfully going home for a little break. But thank you for your loyalty tonight and over the past, well, it's been 2 weeks pretty much. I've been non-stop. The White House shooting, the ICE incident, and here in the studio with you. I've loved your company. Thank you so much. Will, what's up in the next hour? What have you got for our viewers and listeners?
4: Well, Ben, I believe a first in British television history, a coup against a host mid-show. It's just unfortunate that you're on the receiving end of it. I'll be taking the team through some cracking stories. We've been flagging that rebrand of Pride Month to Nuclear Family Month. I'll be asking the team, is this just identity politics fighting identity politics? Also, you have Trump clearing house with the intelligence services. Perhaps some lessons for the United Kingdom there. That is all still to come in the final hour of The Late Show Live.
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2: Good morning. Welcome to your latest GB News weather update brought to you from the Met Office. An unseasonably windy day to come for southern areas. Heavy rain and thunderstorms as well this afternoon. But it should turn a little bit drier from the west this evening. But for the time being, this area of low pressure brings some very strong winds to parts of southwest England and the south coast later on this afternoon. And heavy rain will push north and eastwards through this afternoon to bring many of us a pretty unsettled and damp day. There's a risk of thundery downpours as well across more northwestern areas, parts of Northern Ireland, northwest England into this afternoon. Temperatures will be a little bit below average, very close to where they have been already this week. Into this evening, it does turn drier from the west, so some brighter skies to come across more western areas, but across the north, remaining quite cloudy. Temperatures around 12 to 13 degrees, so a bit disappointing for the time of year. There will be some brighter spells between showers, but again, there's that risk of thundery downpours as we head into parts of northwest England, so do take care if you're travelling out and about. There may be some water on the roads. Quite a lot of clouds still lingering around this area of low pressure, but there will be some brighter skies across the southwest just for a time. We've got a ridge of high pressure between systems, so a brief lull in the wet and windy weather to come tonight, but still quite a lot of cloud pushing in from the west through the early hours of Sunday. So I think clearer skies for more eastern areas by Sunday morning, cloudier and a little bit wetter in the west, some light drizzle, but it's going to be a pretty mild night, a mild start to Sunday with southwesterly winds. The winds strengthen again around the next area of low pressure, this time up to the north and west. That sweeps in, bringing heavy bursts of rain to parts of Northern Ireland and western Scotland through Sunday. But across more eastern areas of England, eastern Scotland, it should be a much drier and perhaps a bit of a sunnier day as well. So temperatures will climb into the 20s for the first time in a little while. So feeling a little bit more pleasant with calmer winds in the east.
8: Today, clouds overhead, total zen within. 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
4: Good morning, Britain. Good evening, America. Hello, wherever you're watching around the world. We are live from London, England. This is GB News with the stories shaping Britain and America. Well, he should still be alive. That's the words of Vice President JD Vance, who directly blames Britain's migration policies for the murder of Henry Novak as Downing Street hits out at his intervention. 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
27: I think it's a wake-up call for America. I see what's going on in Great Britain, and Ben, it breaks my heart for your nation to watch this liberal lunacy, this diversity, equity, and inclusion, these racial identity politics literally get people killed. It saddens me.
4: Elsewhere, an extraordinary interview with Ben and the courageous Rhiannon White, or the courageous mother of Rhiannon White, who was killed by an illegal migrant. She's urging President Trump to pressure Britain into action after claiming the government is ignoring her. She joined the show earlier.
28: Starmer has literally just ignored me. He's not even responded to my emails. He's not even, okay, we appreciate you emailing us, etc. Shabana Mahmood, not one single person has reached out to me.
4: Despicable.
28: And it's a case of, what do I do now?
4: Hit the nail on the head, despicable. Elsewhere, the rainbow divide. Republican-led states are rebranding June as Nuclear Family Month in a growing backlash to Pride celebrations, including this from the previous Biden White House. UFC is coming to the White House. I think I prefer that. Elsewhere, the deep state purge. Donald Trump pushes for sweeping cuts and mass firings across America's intelligence agencies as he threatens to oust Obama loyalists. I'm Will Kingston, and this is The Late Show Live.

0: Welcome to The Late Show Live with me, Will Kingston, in what I believe is a first in British television history, a mid-show coup against a sitting host. I have dispatched of Ben Leo, and now I am enjoying the power that comes with the hosting chair. But I'm joined again by former London Conservative MP in London, Jane Stevenson, and in Washington, Republican strategist Matthew Hirt, and Washington Bureau Chief at The Guardian, David Smith. Thank you, one and all, for staying with me into the wee hours of the morning. Let's start with a GB News alert. Is it time for Britain to follow the states of Indiana and Tennessee? Because Republican-led states across America are now openly rebelling against Pride Month. Instead, governors in states like Tennessee, Indiana, and Arkansas are rebranding June as Nuclear Family Month, Strong Families Month, and even Fidelity Month. So, should June be about pride or about the nuclear family? With me now is political strategist and podcast host Tiffany Marie Brannan, and journalist, broadcaster, and my old sparring partner, Jonathan Liss. Thank you both for taking the time. Tiffany, I'll start with you. Look, don't get me wrong, I'm all for the nuclear family, but some people would argue that this is trying to fight identity politics with more identity politics. Surely the answer would be just dispatching of Pride Month and saying, you know what, however you want to live your life, go live your life.
1: I mean, you have a really good point, because I find it offensive in any kind of way. Last time I checked, personally speaking, pride is a sin. And not only that, but, you know, the LGBTQ population here in America only represents 9% of the American population. 1.6 of that identifies as gay, and about 1.3 of that identifies as lesbian. So we're really talking about a full month of celebrating sexual preferences. And last time I checked, like Christmas and Easter and Memorial Day and Veterans Day, they only got a day. So I think that it is very dangerous to, again, dabble in identity politics. But more importantly, we should be taking pride in being Americans first and foremost, and being proud of being patriotic, and not about our sexual preferences or lifestyle choices. And I think that there is a necessary pushback with this content, considering like nuclear family and fidelity and promoting marriage, because the nuclear family is the foundation of a thriving society and has been the nuclear foundation of Western civilization. So that's not going to change.
0: Jonathan, your response.
2: Can I just ask Tiffany quickly, because I just want to make sure I understood her correctly. Did you say that pride was a sin?
1: Yeah, I mean, it's considered a cardinal sin. That's not a Christian ideology. That's a, you go back to any great philosopher. Pride is considered a sin, a vice.
2: I just wanted to know, gay pride specifically.
1: Just so you understand, I come from a musical theater entertainment background. My sister was a pageant girl. I have so many gay friends that I love.
2: Okay, good. Tiffany, look. You know
1: just
2: that
1: to be
2: I.
1: Clear.
2: All right, good. That's all I want to know. Honestly, that's all I want to know. You know that we have a lot of bust ups. I want to make sure that we were on the right track and we weren't going to have a conversation about Leviticus or about whether being gay was a sin or anything. Because trust me, if you think being gay is a sin, are you on the wrong channel? Because literally everyone who works here is a gay man.
1: So apart from
2: Will, though, the jury is out on him as well.
0: The jury is.
2: So look, when it comes to pride, okay, obviously, yes, you can talk about pride being one of the seven deadly sins. It's a bit of a red herring. Pride is a really important moment because obviously when it started in, you know, Stonewall in 1970, 69, and sort of spread around Western Europe, and then increasing into Eastern Europe, it became sort of like a landmark event for people to fight for hard-won rights. Those rights were not given to people, they were fought for. I think a lot of small L liberals and indeed small C conservatives, they kind of just say, oh yeah, well, everyone's equal now. Yeah, they're equal because people went on marches and they got beaten up by the police. That's how they won those rights. No rights are ever given by people who have power. They are fought for tooth and nail. And the thing is, people now say, of course, gay people have all the rights they want. Well, that's, first of all, that's not true. And it's not true in large parts of the world. So pride is also about solidarity with people fighting. It's also true that homophobic violence is rising. in Britain and elsewhere. So the idea that, you know, I'm free to hold a man's hand in public without any fear at all is simply not true. And that's another reason why we need to have these events where we sort of fight for our right to be visible and to live the lives that we find meaningful and that we choose. And also, as we know, I'm sure that we would all you two would disagree with me on this, is that the T in the LGBT, those rights are being completely rolled back in Britain and in America as well. And so obviously Pride, the vast majority of gay and lesbian people support trans rights, and they're also fighting for those as well. So I'm not entirely sure what we're arguing about here. If it's about whether we should, you know, have Pride for a day or a month, fine, we can have that conversation. But really what this is about is Republican states rolling back very deliberately hard-won rights. And these are canaries in the coal mine. Well, as far as I'm concerned.
0: To frame the conversation, that isn't exactly what we're talking about. We're talking about
2: That was the article. Well, that was literally the headline that you talked about, Will, when you talked about sort of whether we should rebrand Pride. That is what a number of Republican governors are proposing to do. And I think it's insidious, not because we shouldn't celebrate the nuclear family or anything like that. Of course we can celebrate families. And gay people, by the way, can have families as well.
0: I understand. Tiffany, can I get your response on two things? Number one, the symbolism of basically pulling back Pride as a month and putting in the nuclear family month. And number two, your response to Jonathan's point on Republican governors.

0: physically, sexually, mentally, or emotionally abused, of potentially going to jail, of having lower literacy rates. So celebrating the nuclear family isn't just about celebrating a preference of lifestyle. It's about celebrating the foundation and the fundamental elements of what makes a society function.
1: But Tiffany, I think the question is, why do you have to do that at the expense of Pride Month, would be the response.
0: Well, because there's nothing equal to it. Pride Month has taken over. You have to understand that in America, when you're walking around the cities during June, it is, you are saturated in it to the point where children are being basically educated against their parents' will so young, before they should even know what sex is or any kind of sexual education. They are being indoctrinated, educated. Let me just finish 1 second, Jonathan, because I will say, and I can say that from living in Los Angeles for so long, from being in New York all the time, that I cannot even repeat the things I have seen on the street with people without clothes on, people with sexual perverting things in child's faces with their genitalia hanging out. So that is sort of a response to that, of a more wholesome childhood, I believe, and really understanding that these kids are walking around these cities during June being completely saturated in stuff that they're too young to frankly even be having a conversation about.
1: Jonathan, this is a question I do want to ask of you, in that there are parts of Pride which, you know, again, I'm tired over the course of the month, but, you know, by and large, it's inoffensive. But parts of Pride marches where you see the more extreme fetishy type stuff, and you see blokes in leather walking down the street, you know, would point to, or some people would argue, would point to a moral degeneracy, which should not be placed in front of children. How do you respond to that element of Pride Month?
2: I don't think there's anything degenerate about wearing rubber or leather, Will. I'm sorry. People are not having sex in the streets during Pride marches.
0: They're naked.
2: People see people, children see naked people all the time. You know, I saw my parents naked, and honestly, I really think this is a moral panic, and I don't believe that you're being entirely ingenuous about this, if that's even the word, the opposite of disingenuous. The point is that Pride Month is not a parade every single day, as you know perfectly well. It's having a few flags up on government buildings, on municipal buildings. It's maybe having a few public events where people might sort of talk about issues pertaining
0: that's
2: to LGBT
0: not in
2: people.
0: America.
2: Then there is, well, look, and there might be a couple of public events. The majority of the people there are going to be celebrating, having a party. Yeah, they might be wearing, you know, outfits that you probably wearing more clothes than you find on Venice Beach, I have to say. A lot of kids you'll find on Venice Beach and sort of Santa Monica, Muscle Beach also in LA. LA's a very
0: men
2: gay
0: are
2: place.
0: Being you know, watched as dogs.
1: That's actually an interesting point. How do you respond to that, Tiffany?
0: I mean, I don't own a bikini for that reason. I'm kidding. But I mean, I actually don't. But what I'll say is that, you know, I think across the board, we should be more protective of our children. I think that we live in a society where the average 11-year-old boy, 94% of 11-year-olds have been exposed to hardcore pornography. We know what stuff like this does to a young child's brain. We know
2: this
0: the evil effect it has.
2: Can't you understand? Look, the point you were making before about sort of nuclear families, about parents, you know, growing up, I find it really disingenuous, because actually what children need is love, and they need loving parents. So I kind of find it slightly insidious that you seem to be positing a nuclear healthy family with kids who have much better sort of outcomes in life with a gay family. This is kind of like the rhetoric we had in the 70s, where kind of gay people were perverted and children they might have were facing moral degeneracy from the moment they were born. That simply isn't borne out by, certainly not by any morality that I know of.
1: Can I ask a question on that point? Tiffany, do you think gay people should be allowed to adopt children?
0: I think we're dealing with issues of lack of checks and balances here. So in the US, we've been dealing with several really serious cases recently in the news. I'm not sure you've read about them, but where we're having surrogates, often there's been about 4 gay couples that have been caught sexually abusing the child that they've adopted through surrogacy. 2 of the babies have died from being raped to death. And there's just been a lot of lack of checks and balances where we're having issues where pedophiles are getting, it's basically trafficking children through surrogacy. The surrogacy laws, especially in states like California, have like gigantic loopholes. So it's the same problem I'd say we have with, there's a Chinese family that have now been caught, a Chinese billionaire actually, who has now had over 100 children, over 60 of which I believe have American citizenship. So it's more of an issue with surrogacy.

0: surrogacy and that adoption process than, you know, coming from a sexual preference. I believe in monogamy. I believe in a traditional family marriage. I'm a Christian. That's my worldview. Again, I have many gay friends that are married, many gay friends that, you know, are wonderful parents and that kind of thing. But I do think that across the board, you're talking about a much larger issue that is far more complicated when it comes to policy and the safety of babies and children that are being raised unsupervised without a mother in the home.
1: Jonathan?
2: I mean, gay people have far more checks and balances than any two people who might hook up in a bar and have a baby. Of course, that's not to say that gay people can't be terrible parents and can't be abusive. Gay people, like all people, are human beings. Some of them are really, really bad people. I don't think we should throw the baby out of the bathwater and say that because there are a couple of horrific cases that somehow all gay people should be tarred with the same brush. That's the same argument that said that all gay people were paedophiles and shouldn't be allowed to teach in schools in the 1970s and 80s. The kind of atmosphere that even I was growing up with in the 90s that kind of tarred all gay people with the brush of a couple of despicable outliers. I'm sure that's not what you'd want to have, Tiffany, given that you have so many gay friends.
0: And Jonathan, I will say, you know, there's a very prominent speaker here in the U.S. She was raised by two lesbian parents, and she specifically speaks out on this. And she speaks on how she desperately wishes she did have a father growing up. And we do know, again, scientifically and sociologically, that there is a need, a natural need for every child to have that maternal and the paternal instinct in their home.
1: Well, can I ask Jonathan? Jonathan, just quickly.
2: You'd rather have two parents than one parent. Two parents who loved you than one parent who loved you.
1: Jonathan,
2: most people would agree with that.
1: I agree with you on that. At the same time, and I agree that I think gay people should be allowed to adopt. At the same time, in a perfect world, I think that the best case scenario is having a mother and a father. Now, that's not to say that two fathers or two mothers can't be loving parents, and it's not also to say that you can't have a mother and a father who will be awful parents. But would you agree, in an ideal scenario, a mother and a father is best for a child, two loving parents?
2: I'd agree that in an ideal world, a child will have two loving parents who will nurture that child and make them a healthy and fulfilled member of society. The idea that it has to be, basically the corollary of what you're saying is that in an ideal world, we'd all be heterosexual, that homosexuality is a kind of deviance. I know you're not saying it in so many words, but in this ideal world scenario, kind of I'm thinking, well, why is it an ideal scenario, but there always be a man and woman scenario in this instance? I think that if you talk to people who grew up in single parent families, you talk to people who grew up in abusive families, what they say is not that, oh, I wish I'd had a mother and a father. It's just, I wish I'd had two parents who actually knew how to love me.
1: Tiffany?
0: And I agree with you, but we do know that the scientific and sociological evidence, the research is profound, and they keep coming out with more and more studies on this, where the best case scenario for a child to be a fully flourishing adult is to have a stable two-parent home that involves both a mother and the father.
2: Okay.
0: And we just know that.
1: Jonathan, final word to you.
2: Can I ask you a very quick question then? So would you, in that case, ban single women, unmarried single women, for example, from adopting a child as well?
0: I think
2: you're saying is that's not ideal. It's not an ideal scenario. Maybe that woman would be violent as well. So are we not allowing that?
0: Yeah,
2: either?
0: I actually am quite passionate about this. I think single motherhood, especially with the rise that it's on in America, is a huge problem. And we know they have the same statistics where these kids being raised without homes are the same ones that are being prone to abuse, prone to illiteracy, and prone to high crime rates. So I do think being a single mother in today's day and age, if you're not present with your child, it is a big problem.
2: Well, I grew up with a single mother, and I turned out just fine. And so did lots of other people.
1: GVnews.com/yoursay if you would like to have your point of view on whether Jonathan turned out okay or not. No, I'm just joking. Guys, thank you very much. A fascinating and insightful conversation. Jonathan particularly, thank you very much for staying up into the wee hours. Now, we're going to go to the panel. Joining me this evening in London, former Conservative MP Jane Stevenson, and in Washington, D.C., Republican strategist Matthew Hirt, and Washington Bureau Chief at The Guardian, David Smith. David, I will start with you, and we went on a few little kind of detours along that conversation, but I want to go back to the fundamental question that I asked at the very start, which is the right side of politics, I think, quite correctly, has rallied against identity politics in recent years and decades. At the same time, the move by many Republican leaders to effectively put another form of identity politics in place would seem to be perhaps a tension or at odds with their approach in the past. Do you think that this is the right way to go about this?
3: Well, I think first I would say identity politics has certainly been used by the right as well, and Donald Trump has played white identity politics a lot. I think this is a moment of concern in the United States because just the other day, Andy Ogles, a congressman from Tennessee, a Republican, tweeted saying homosexuality has no place in America. There was obviously an outcry about that, and eventually he claimed it was actually a member of his staff who posted that message. But just the fact that that sort of thing is out in the public sphere is concerning. There was also some polling showing that Republican support for same-sex marriage has actually declined in recent years and is not what it used to be. All of this is grounds for concern. I think critics
1: I'm sorry to interrupt you, but can I ask a question on that? Do you think that the decline in support for same-sex marriage in America, and more generally potentially an increase in tension amongst some minority communities, is because some people feel like they are having woke virtue signaling type stuff being shoved down their face because they see the pride flags every day, because they go into work and they're given particular types of DEI training? What was actually an issue which was pretty much settled in terms of gay rights, I'm not saying that there wasn't still problems, but we were getting to a pretty good place. Do you think that this sort of the Pride Month stuff and the more general types of virtue signaling stuff that we're talking about here may have an effect on the types of stats that you just mentioned?
3: Yes, I think it probably does provoke people and rub them the wrong way sometimes. And we've also seen that with a backlash against feminism and on some race issues as well. I'm afraid Republicans, Trump especially, I think sometimes weaponizes these issues as well. And we've seen that particularly with the transgender community. And to pick on a point that Jonathan mentioned, it's disturbing because the rest of the world often looks to America to be a beacon on these issues. I used to be an Africa correspondents, I would travel to countries such as Uganda, where homosexuality is illegal, people were thrown in prison. America is seen as hopefully setting an example on this, and so it's worrying to see that kind of backsliding.
1: Well, Jane, is Pride Month the right way to set that example, though, in your eyes?
4: I think it's interesting looking at the American version of Pride Month compared to the UK. I think it seems like a bigger thing over there. But I think the debate was fascinating between the two commentators. I know so many gay couples who are incredibly dull and live very happy suburban lives, and some of them are excellent parents as well. I think Pride, if you're not sort of familiar with average, very dull gay people, then maybe this is your impression of what gay people do, run along the road wearing leather a lot, which isn't my experience of gay friends at all. But I think the other point about having something shoved in your face, the obvious example to me is Just Stop Oil and all the green activism. And I think most people think it's really sensible to be kind to the planet, but Just Stop Oil, bringing London to a standstill week after week after week, Greta Thunberg whining on with any cause like this, I think if you push it too hard, you don't bring people along with you, you do more harm to your cause than good.
1: Matthew, your thoughts on that comment from Jane and the debate we saw more generally?
5: Well, Will, I do think the political reaction you see in states like my home state of Tennessee are in reaction to it being forced on to people. Most people just want to be left alone. And there was some comment and discussion about pride parades and others. Look, I was in London last July. I took a walking tour of Soho from a time-traveling tart, a cross-dressing man who gave a cultural tour of Soho. And I'm an adult, and I can make that decision. I think for children to be exposed to not only the pride parades, but the deviant behavior that does in fact take place at those parades, Jonathan was incorrect, at least in the American perspective. There are are lots of things that happen at these parades that you wouldn't want your grandmother to see. You certainly don't want your 6 or 7 year old child to see. And then also on the scientific front, I think there's a serious conversation to be had about the difference between lesbian and gay people and a transgender political movement that is forcing children, tomboys who are young girls who maybe like to play baseball and engage in activities that are seen more for boys, a forcing of those young women primarily and some young boys to change their gender or to question their gender. There are many insidious elements to this conversation that goes far beyond observing someone's right to marry whom they want or to engage in a cultural lifestyle, so long as it's not exposed in the market square.
1: That comment that the LGB doesn't necessarily sit comfortably with the T, I think, is a very important one. The T has been shoehorned in by organisations like Stonewall, and there are many, many gay people that I've spoken to who feel deeply uncomfortable with some of the more troubling aspects of gender ideology, like men in women's spaces, like men in women's sports, the arguments or the debates we've been having across society. And I think that they feel, in some respects, very, very frustrated that because of the nature of this debate, they are just grouped alongside them as if they all must have the same hive mind thinking. And that is certainly not the case. So I think that's a very, very good point to call out. What do you think at home? Let me know your thoughts. gbnews.com/yoursay. Robert Shaw said, I don't often agree with Jonathan, but I did tonight. Pride exists because everyone deserves to live without apologising for who they are. If that bothers you, that's exactly why we still need it. Well, I'm sure that will make Jonathan's morning to hear that there is some support on your say for him. Still ahead on The Late Show Live, President Trump is planning even more renovations to Washington, D.C. just 24 hours after turning the taps back on to the reflecting pool. But also tonight,
6: these are historic vote shifts. You can see seat after seat where the Labour vote share is down 35% and we're up 37%. It's a direct switching.
1: Well, the scare campaign is well and truly in full swing. Do you think Reform UK poses a threat to society? Because Labour certainly does. I'll bring you all the details on that shortly. This is The Late Show Live, only on the People's Channel, GB News. Yes, well, President Trump has ordered the incoming director of national intelligence to purge officials appointed in the Obama and Biden administrations, much like the purge of Ben Leo earlier. The president's new acting director of national intelligence, Bill Pulte, will be charged with overseeing the layoffs as he takes over from the departing Tulsi Gabbard. In an interview with the Wall Street Journal, President Trump said, I'd like to see it smaller. I think there are a lot of people in there that shouldn't be there. Well, joining me this evening is, of course, Jane Stevenson in London and Matthew Hurt and David Smith in Washington, D.C. I'll start with you, Jane, because I think there is an interesting conversation here where there are parallels across the United States and the United Kingdom. I think most keen observers of British politics would know that the biggest impediment to any future government is trying to actually get reform, and that is a reform with a small case R, through what is at the moment a bloated administrative state, getting it through a situation in which judges have a lot of power to stop things from happening. Quangos have a lot of power to stop things from happening. This to me sounds like a good decision from Trump, who of course has the executive authority to be able to purge these institutions. If he thinks that's the best approach, surely that's the right thing to do.
4: I think we think of America because you do change when an administration changes. A lot of civil service changes as well. So you've got people who support the government in power, whereas in the UK, I think that has been a real stumbling block in the last Conservative government. I don't feel Whitehall generally was Brexit supporting. I don't think they were. It's fairly safe assumption. And I think they, if they don't want to do what they're being tasked to do, I think it will be more difficult. And there are very professional people in the civil service, but I think there's an argument for, and I do like my former colleague Danny Kruger is saying some really interesting things about reforming the Cabinet Office, bringing accountability back to the Prime Minister, bringing accountability back to Secretaries of State and to a number 10. So I think I can see why President Trump is trying to tighten up support for his party.
1: Yeah, and separately, Danny Kruger is being interviewed on a wonderful new GB News show called Fire at Will this coming Monday, available on YouTube and all podcast platforms. I hear the Post is just brilliant. Make sure you check it out. David, on the story in that obviously did not land. The host is me, by the way. David, to you, the civil service in the United States, and particularly within the intelligence agencies, serve at the pleasure of the president. Surely it's not controversial to say that if he wants to get rid of people, if he wants to add new people, that is entirely his prerogative. I don't see what's so controversial about this.
3: I think we have to examine Donald Trump's motives. Every indication from his two terms is that he demands total loyalty from his cabinet and from staff all the way down the federal government. James Comey, former FBI director, told that story in the first term, going for dinner with Trump, and Trump said, "I expect you to be loyal to me," and Comey did not last long. I think the great fear this time is that some very professional people, and yes, they may be affiliated with the Republicans, some maybe Democrats, are going to be purged and thrown out and replaced by people who A, do not have the same level of expertise, and B, all about serving Donald Trump. And you just have to watch one of those Trump cabinet meetings to see the way all the secretaries go around the table lavishing him with praise, saying he's the greatest leader ever. It's pretty worrying if the entire federal government is following that blueprint, and it also really undercuts the strength of the federal government and empowers the president even more. And again, skeptics would look at that and say this is authoritarian behavior.
1: Right of reply, Matthew Hurt.
5: Well, the question at hand here, Will, is does an executive have authority over executive branch agencies? And the answer is yes. When President Trump took office in January of 2025, Elon Musk, through DOGE efforts, asked federal government employees to write five things they did in the course of the week. And it was to ensure that those individuals, one, were doing what the administration was expecting or doing their jobs, but also to loop in and build out a web of organizational charts of these agencies. And several friends of mine who were Republicans who had been federal government employees for a long time engaged and did what Elon Musk asked them to do, and were summarily fired by longtime Democrat dug-in civil servants. What your viewers may not know is that there are two kinds of federal government employees in the United States. There are political appointees, and there are careerists, people who will serve most of their careers in the federal government. And what oftentimes happens at the end of a Democratic administration, say President Obama or President Joe Biden, is those Democrat political appointees then dig in as careerists. And so you have hundreds and hundreds, if not thousands, of ideological Democrats who are in the government right now who have no business being there because they are actively thwarting the president's agenda.
1: Very quick follow-up question on that, and it goes generally to Donald Trump's enduring mission throughout his two terms. He said he was going to drain the swamp. This could be seen as part of that agenda. Do you think he's drained the swamp?
5: Well, Will, that's a great question. This is a significant promise from both the first and second Trump terms. As someone who professionally staffs people in the presidential administration and on the Hill, I think these are serious efforts to put people in who believe in America first. And I think this is a move in the right direction for the president as far as draining the swamp goes.
1: David, has he drained the swamp?
3: I think Donald Trump has become the swamp, many observers would argue. Particularly the second term has been phenomenal for Trump's own finances through crypto schemes and his family's investments and so on. Polls show his disapproval rating at a record high. I think a lot of voters are cottoning onto this and saying, wait a minute, Trump campaigned on the promise to not only drain the swamp, but bring down prices and keep America out of foreign wars. And yet here we are at war war with Iran. The price of petrol is higher than normal, and Trump himself is doing a roaring trade in terms of business.
1: Yeah, well, that goes to probably his second mantra of make America great again. But on that first mantra, Jane, of draining the swamp, do you think, as we come to the finish line of the Trump presidency in the next couple of years, do you think he has lived up to that promise?
4: I think it's been interesting to watch his second term, because he doesn't have the election looming that he's going back to the American people. So I think he's felt liberated from being, you know, up for election next time. He's certainly been bold. I think the foreign wars haven't been popular, as I understand it, but I don't want to teach my grandmother to suck eggs with American panelists here, but it's been an interesting watch compared to his first term.
1: Okay, let's take a look at some of the other main news in America. Breaking tonight, the US Central Command says they have shot down four Iranian one-way attack drones that were launched towards the Strait of Hormuz, claiming the attack drones posed an immediate threat to regional maritime traffic. In other news, an American journalist who had been living and working in China for over a decade has pleaded guilty to working as an illegal agent for the People's Republic of China. The American economy has created just over 170,000 jobs in May as pubs, bars, restaurants, I should say, have ramped up hiring ahead of the World Cup. Elsewhere, President Trump has said he would be willing to meet with Iran's Supreme Leader Mojaba Khamenei if ongoing negotiations between Washington and Tehran yield a deal. To be a flyer on the wall there. And finally, Madonna is reportedly in secret talks for a UK show to celebrate her new album after bringing New York to a standstill with a surprise gig. Take a look.

0: Well, Jane Stephenson was dancing along to Madonna in our London studio, so she must still have something. I admire her energy. How old is Madonna now? She must be getting on a bit, and she looks like she's still got it. Still ahead on The Late Show Live. President Donald Trump is planning yet more dramatic changes to Washington just 24 hours after turning the taps back on at the National Mall's famous reflecting pool. But also tonight...
1: These are historic vote shifts. You can see seat after seat where the Labour vote share is down 35% and we're up 37%. It's a direct switching.
0: Well, do you think at home that Nigel Farage's Reform UK party poses a genuine threat to society? I suspect I know the answer for most of you, because tonight, Labour figures are making increasingly dramatic claims about the party's rise. I'll bring you all those details shortly. This is The Late Show Live, only on the People's Channel, GB News.
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3: Good morning. Welcome to your latest GB News weather update brought to you from the Met Office. An unseasonably windy day to come for southern areas. Heavy rain and thunderstorms as well this afternoon. But it should turn a little bit drier from the west this evening. But for the time being, this area of low pressure brings some very strong winds to parts of southwest England and the south coast later on this afternoon. And heavy rain will push north and eastwards through this afternoon to bring many of us a pretty unsettled and damp day. There's a risk of thundery downpours as well across more northwestern areas, parts of Northern Ireland, northwest England into this afternoon. Temperatures will be a little bit below average, very close to where they have been already this week. Into this evening, it does turn drier from the west, so some brighter skies to come across more western areas, but across the north, remaining quite cloudy. Temperatures around 12 to 13 degrees, so a bit disappointing for the time of year. There will be some brighter spells between showers, but again, there's that risk of thundery downpours as we head into parts of northwest England, so do take care if you're travelling out and about. There may be some water on the roads. Quite a lot of clouds still lingering around this area of low pressure, but there will be some brighter skies across the southwest just for a time. We've got a ridge of high pressure between systems, so a brief lull in the wet and windy weather to come tonight, but still quite a lot of cloud pushing in from the west through the early hours of Sunday. So I think clearer skies for more eastern areas by Sunday morning, cloudier and a little bit wetter in the west, some light drizzle, but it's going to be a pretty mild night, a mild start to Sunday with southwesterly winds. The winds strengthen again around the next area of low pressure, this time up to the north and west. That sweeps in, bringing heavy bursts of rain to parts of Northern Ireland and western Scotland through Sunday. But across more eastern areas of England, eastern Scotland, it should be a much drier and perhaps a bit of a sunnier day as well. So temperatures will climb into the 20s for the first time in a little while. So feeling a little bit more pleasant with calmer winds in the east.
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0: 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Thank you for staying with us. Well, President Trump has laid out his plans to build a promenade for the Lincoln Memorial because he claims it is facing the wrong way. Outlining plans to reporters in the Oval Office, the president said they want to call it the Trump Promenade. I don't know if I want to do that, but it's going to be beautiful. That's typically Trumpian rhetoric. But as the president's latest plans will undoubtedly face fierce opposition from his political opponents, is his latest bold move innovation or cultural desecration? Joining me this evening, former Conservative MP Jane Stephenson, and in Washington, Matthew Hurt and David. I, just for my own amusement, am going to reread that quote, team. The president said they want to call it the Trump Promenade. I don't know if I want to do that, but it's going to be beautiful. Matthew Hurt, is it going to be beautiful?
4: Well, one of the great things about what's happening in D.C. right now is that President Trump has made a concerted effort to clean up the city and to beautify Washington, D.C., including the monuments, memorials. We see now the reflecting pool. Secretary of the Interior Doug Burgum tweeted a photo from last night. It looks beautiful. I think the press and leftist agitators want to call these things like the Arc de Trump, which is supposed to be in Arlington across the river, or the Trump Promenade. God. The unfortunate part about this for President Trump is that he makes so many things about him that it is almost inescapable that we have a conversation about this. But I think generally the idea that Washington, D.C. should be a beautiful city with beautiful monuments is an admirable notion.
0: At the same time, though, David, I imagine out of a list of priorities for the American government, this probably doesn't rank in the top 1,000. And this goes alongside Trump consistently talking about this new ballroom at the White House. You mentioned earlier the new $250 bill, which I understand is actually closer to fruition than what you may have suggested. I think it's very much going ahead from what I am aware of. Is he losing focus on what is really important at the expense of what some people may perceive to be vanity projects?
5: Yeah, I mean, Democrats have dubbed that ballroom the Marie Antoinette ballroom. There is a kind of let them eat cake aspect to all of this. I think many voters are utterly baffled. Why is the president constantly talking about the East Wing and the ballroom and the arch and the Lincoln Reflecting Pool and the Kennedy Center, where, by the way, a court has now ordered that his name has to be removed, and yet not talking about the economic pain of the American people and all the reforms they need on education, healthcare, just the price of goods. There's a huge disconnect there, and I think Republicans especially are cursing this as they face midterm elections in November. Just to play devil's advocate for a moment, I will say I've lived in Washington for 10 years. I've certainly noticed fountains that are constantly dry. If Trump makes those flow with water again, that will be very welcome. And yes, the Lincoln Reflecting Pool is looking pretty good now. The city certainly needed an overhaul. I would say there are people in other parts of Washington, particularly the southeast, who will not benefit from this, who would love some economic investment. And of course, like all capital cities, there'll be people in the rest of the country watching enviously saying, why don't we get these improvements? So I think there will be some benefits to it, but at the moment they are outweighed by the sheer, colossal vanity project of all of this and the attempt to deflect from the cost of living and the Iran war.
0: Jane, is this a deflection?
6: I'm a bit mystified about what the promenade. I'd like to see a picture before I make a proper judgment. I visited Washington a few years ago. I mean, it's beautiful, and the Lincoln Memorial, I hope it's not gilding the lily, because it's very moving to walk along that pool and see war memorials and other things scattered. I think national monuments are incredibly important, and they bring people together. I think in the UK, we have our cenotaph, we have Nelson's Column, all of those things. They are our history, and I find them very important.
0: Matthew, I think that's a really good point. I think a lot of people in this country are just fatigued by a government that doesn't seem to prioritise its heritage, its history, the greatness of Britain. It talks it down. And what you could say about this, even if it doesn't directly link to geopolitics or the cost of living, it speaks to what something Trump genuinely believes in, which is American greatness. Now, that's something which I envy at the moment, living in a country which I don't think has a government that truly believes in its own greatness.
4: Well, I agree with you there, but I would be remiss not to agree with David here. I think that there are many things that the American voter is considering heading into November. Look, I'm the Republican strategist on this program several nights a month, and I want Republicans to win the Senate and win the House and hold them both for the remainder of President Trump's time in the White House. But these are oftentimes seen as distractions by many voters in the middle. I love living so close to Washington, D.C. My grandfather is honored at the Korean War Memorial, and it is beautiful to be able to wander around a city and see these monuments and see the connection to culture and history. And in fact, when I was in London last July, I walked outside the halls of Parliament and took a look at the statues and the historic monuments. And I think it is so important to have that connection to history and have that connection to culture. And it is unfortunate that your country is maybe not doing that, but I wish President Trump would focus on both the historic element of Washington, D.C. and the important issues facing many Americans.
5: And if I can just come in, I mean, I think as so often, Trump does latch onto a kernel of truth, like with draining the swamp. And in this instance, you know, he's not entirely wrong that the White House would benefit from a ballroom. And he's not entirely wrong that foreign leaders should come to Washington and be impressed by the monuments and not see graffiti and dirt everywhere. But in classic Trump fashion, his solutions are often a bit clumsy or a bit egotistical and often all about him. And that's what we're seeing here with these vanity projects. And I think it's fascinating that in his second term especially, Trump is so focused on legacy because he comes from that construction industry background. He's a builder. He developed in New York. Part of his thinking is, you know, how can I leave my stamp on Washington physically and permanently in that way? And then his second legacy thought is all about foreign policy, like many American presidents before him. You know, it's easier to make big moves and get things done in foreign policy, whereas he seems to have almost given up, really, on a domestic agenda and legislation in Congress. I think
0: there is a bit of space to the right on Mount Rushmore, so I wouldn't entirely rule that out before in the next 2 years. I want to move on, panel. We want to delve into some of the main stories on the front pages of tomorrow's, or I should say today's papers, starting with the iNewspaper, which is reporting that civil servants were ordered to delete any messages discussing the King's views on Donald Trump after he reportedly expressed his concerns over the president's state visit to the UK. Joining me, of course, Jane Stevenson, Matthew Hurt and David Smith. Matthew, I'll go to you first on this. Is this surprising? Should this be something that we are concerned about? Is this anti-transparency? What do you make of this?
4: You know, this is hitting me as brand new information. I was such a supporter and am such a supporter of the state visit of King Charles and Queen Camilla to the United States just several weeks ago. I thought it was very important for our special relationship. I also think that President Trump was uniquely positioned as someone whose mother and whose family had such a keen affection for the royal family. So this is new. It's sinking into me. It's setting in. I'm not surprised that a government would ask its bureaucrats to delete something that may be unflattering given a state visit.
0: Yeah, Jane, what do you make of this? You were talking about the power of the civil service in the United Kingdom earlier. What do you make of this story?
6: Well, I think we know about it anyway, so clearly deleting the messages, there was little point to it because we're all now speculating and imagining what was written in the messages, even though we're not seeing them. So I think the scene in the Oval Office with President Zelensky made many people in Britain feel really uneasy. I thought it was excruciating, actually. But I think in an age of clarity, it reminds me of going to Sunday school as a child, and the phrase that stuck with me was, "Be sure your sin will find you out." And in a digital media age with 24-hour news cycle, you can't just say, "Oh, well, we'll delete some messages. No one will ever know about it. It's not realistic." I'm afraid we are living in a glass house now, and people all need to be aware of that and be careful what they put to paper.
0: Yeah, I may have been a tad unclear with how I communicated this. So civil servants were ordered to delete any messages discussing the King's views. So whilst I've got no doubt there would have been many members of the civil service who would have had their own personal reservations about this visit, this is referring to messages from civil servants referring to the King's views where allegedly he expressed reservations about the visit. David, what do you make of that?
5: Yeah, I mean, I agree at this point. We're finding it with some election candidates right now that your digital trail follows you everywhere, what you put on social media and emails and so on. I think in this instance, there'll be great concern not to put a foot wrong because I believe this refers to the state visit by Trump to Britain. But then, of course, more recently, we had the reverse state visit with Charles coming to the US, and that was seen as a great success. And Charles was praised for carrying it off really perfectly. lately, and we had that sort of coup de théâtre at the end with the bell that said Trump on it, rescued from a submarine. It was all exquisite. So the last thing the British government, the civil service want is even the tiniest infraction that could put a fly in that ointment. I think the good news for them is that Trump himself will probably not read these reports or sort of second-hand accounts of Charles's views. He'll remember the personal impression of that meeting itself, and that carried off very well. But fascinating to see all these ups and downs in the UK relationship on a night. We're also talking about JD Vance's intervention and so on.
0: Mm. Yeah, I think it was an example of that there is still some British soft power there, and I think it was conducted incredibly well by the King. Let's move to The Guardian, which leads on a warning by Labour's deputy leader, Lucy Powell, that reform is destabilising democracy by spreading divisive material that's being amplified by bots and troll farms. Jane, I would suggest, and this has also been the narrative that has flown through the awful Henry Novak saga, where the Labour Party, in my view, has tried to skirt difficult conversations by saying, well, we just don't want to promote division. Division's already here in this country. This is a deeply divided country now, and that's not a good thing, and I don't take any joy in saying it. But is this a fair point from Lucy Powell, or is this, again, just another way of shutting down debate by saying,
6: exactly,
0: stop being divisive?
6: Exactly that. And I am absolutely sick of Labour doing this. And for those unaware of stagecraft and spin, if you haven't noticed it by now, you'll notice it soon. Whenever Labour faces scrutiny on absolutely anything, or whenever they're cornered, they try and mention something that you can't come back on. So they mention someone who's died or been murdered. They mention victims of Epstein. When the Mandelson scandal was on, every Labour MP, we must consider the victims to avoid scrutiny. And yes, of course, there are those people. And this week we've seen it with Henry Novak's killing. And we've just heard from Rhiannon White's mum on GB News this evening. Labour pick and chooses its causes. And I think reform, to see week after week, Keir Starmer attacking Nigel Farage in PMQs, knowing he doesn't have a right of reply, I think Labour, this is backfiring on them hugely. And what reform have done is blurred that old line of left and right. Well, in establishment versus ordinary working people. And they've been very successful. And a lot of Labour voters do not identify with Keir Starmer. They don't identify with North London. And Lucy Powell saying things like this will only amplify reform's message.
0: David, can I just quickly get your thoughts on particularly that point that this may be a tactic which is backfiring on Labour?
5: Yeah, I think they should look to America and the Democratic Party for a lesson, because over the last 10 years, Democrats have frequently accused Donald Trump of undermining democracy. Some would argue with good evidence, but as a political tool, it's not worked out particularly well for them. I think partly because voters don't go to the ballot box saying, I'm voting to save democracy. They're thinking more about economic kitchen table issues and so on. But then secondly, also, once you go down that road of saying democracy is under threat, then the other party makes the same claim. Yes. It weakens trust in institutions, and you're really stuck. It's a tricky one.
0: That is a tricky one. Well, that's all we have time for. Thank you very much to my wonderful panel across Washington, D.C., as well as London this evening. It's been lovely to step into the hosting chair for the final hour, and I will be back with you tomorrow night. Make sure you join us on The Late Show Live, only on The People's Channel, GB News.

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1: Good morning. Welcome to your latest GB News weather update brought to you from the Met Office. An unseasonably windy day to come for southern areas. Heavy rain and thunderstorms as well this afternoon. But it should turn a little bit drier from the west this evening. But for the time being, this area of low pressure brings some very strong winds to parts of southwest England and the south coast later on this afternoon. And heavy rain will push north and eastwards through this afternoon to bring many of us a pretty unsettled and damp day. There's a risk of thundery downpours as well across more northwestern areas, parts of Northern Ireland, northwest England into this afternoon. Temperatures will be a little bit below average, very close to where they have been already this week. Into this evening, it does turn drier from the west, so some brighter skies to come across more western areas, but across the north, remaining quite cloudy. Temperatures around 12 to 13 degrees, so a bit disappointing for the time of year. There will be some brighter spells between showers, but again, there's that risk of thundery downpours as we head into parts of northwest England, so do take care if you're travelling out and about. There may be some water on the roads. Quite a lot of clouds still lingering around this area of low pressure, but there will be some brighter skies across the southwest just for a time. We've got a ridge of high pressure between systems, so a brief lull in the wet and windy weather to come tonight, but still quite a lot of cloud pushing in from the west through the early hours of Sunday. So I think clearer skies for more eastern areas by Sunday morning, cloudier and a little bit wetter in the west, some light drizzle, but it's going to be a pretty mild night, a mild start to Sunday with southwesterly winds. The winds strengthen again around the next area of low pressure, this time up to the north and west. That sweeps in, bringing heavy bursts of rain to parts of Northern Ireland and western Scotland through Sunday. But across more eastern areas of England, eastern Scotland, it should be a much drier and perhaps a bit of a sunnier day as well. So temperatures will climb into the 20s for the first time in a little while. So feeling a little bit more pleasant with calmer winds in the east.
0: Today, clouds overhead. Total zen within. 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
6: It's 9pm. I'm Patrick Christie's tonight.
41: I think.
7: Was it yes or no, Mr. Lammy? Would you take the knee for Henry Novak?
41: I think no.
6: David Lammy wanted us all to take the knee for George Floyd, but not for Henry Novak. And.
42: Mr. Speaker, I don't believe there's two-tier policing in this country.
6: Does anyone here think that there is two-tier policing in this country?
43: Yes!
6: There you go. Also tonight.
44: Nossa boca do rio, moços, isto é na nossa boca do rio, caralho.
6: Yeah, well, thousands of illegal migrants have just gone missing. So that's great, isn't it? Should we just tag them? I mean, should we just tag them? And that's what we're going to talk about. Plus,
45: you regret the whole friendship with Epstein.
41: I'm still not.
6: Well, I mean, the big story for me is what on earth happened to his face, actually. But he's got a massive bruise on his face, hasn't he? But should the king really be paying for Andrew's daughters to live a life of luxury? It's divided people, that one. We'll also be talking about this.
46: This is Pride in London. We've got Sadiq Khan, our mayor of London, here as well.
47: Happy Pride. Happy Pride.
6: So, been a bit of a hoo-ha this week, hasn't there? Should Muslims who don't like Pride Month leave Britain? Or have they got a point?
48: Are you ready?
6: It's a bit much. Sometimes, isn't it, really? And what is this?
49: Tied with England. Yeah, honestly, Brazil's always been my favourite team.
6: What? I know. Lewis Hamilton just proving, just again, how unlikable he often is. Anyway, on my panel tonight, we have got Reform UK's 2028 London mayoral candidate, Leila Cunningham. We have got former Labour MP, he's sound as a pound, it's Stephen Pound. Oh, come on. We've got broadcasting royalty, Christo Fufa. And making his debut on the Friday Night Audience Show's Campaigns Director at the Taxpayers Alliance, the wonderful William Yarwood. All right, so get ready, Britain. Here

0: Okay, so would you take the knee for Henry Novak? Next.
1: Thank you very much, Patrick. Good evening. Here are your headlines at 9 o'clock. US Vice President J.D. Vance has blamed the murder of British teenager Henry Novak on mass migration, condemning the government's handling of the student's killing. He said Henry Novak died the same way civilization dies, abandoned, handcuffed by authorities who neither trusted nor cared for him and accused him of hate crimes he did not commit. Mr. Novak was arrested and handcuffed as he lay dying while his killer, Vikram Digwar, who stabbed him 5 times, was treated as a victim by officers. Digwar had falsely claimed he had been subjected to racial abuse. The man at the centre of one of Britain's most high-profile miscarriages of justice has been sentenced to 24 years in prison. Paul Quinn has been jailed for a 2003 rape, a case Andrew Malkinson was wrongly convicted of. He spent 17 years in prison before his conviction was quashed. But today, 52-year-old Quinn was sentenced for the rape, strangulation and grievous bodily harm of a young mother as she walked home in Salford. In a victim impact statement, the woman said she lives in constant fear that someone is behind her, describing it as the night that her life changed. The sentencing judge referred to the victim as our hero for going through the ordeal of testifying in 2 separate trials many years apart. Andrew Malkinson was released in 2020 and cleared in 2023 after advances in DNA testing eventually led to police to Quinn. Now, a new report has revealed Andrew Mountbatten Windsor received private income from subletting cottages on the Royal Lodge estate. The National Audit Office says 3 cottages were sublet, with the income going to the former prince. It comes after scrutiny over Andrew's lease of the Royal Lodge, where he paid a so-called peppercorn rent on the wider Windsor property for more than 2 decades. The report also says the king pays the rent for Princess Beatrice and Princess Eugenie's accommodation in royal palaces, despite both being non-working royals. Buckingham Palace says the findings help clarify and contextualize royal property arrangements. And finally, veteran news broadcaster Jon Snow has revealed he's been battling Alzheimer's secretly for 4 years. Channel 4's longest-serving newsreader has been living with the cognitive condition since 2022 and is set to share his experience in a Channel 4 documentary. Well, those are your latest GB News headlines for now. I'm Lewis McKenzie, and it's back to Patrick.
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0: All right, welcome along, everybody. Thank you very much to everyone who's made the trip to be here. So, we have seen a 2-tier reaction to the death of Henry Novak. We saw MPs taking the knee for George Floyd, didn't we? There they are, en masse. We saw Keir Starmer and Angela Rayner. They took the knee for him, yeah, that famous picture. David Lammy, he was a big fan of taking the knee to show solidarity with Black Lives Matter. But now people have started doing this for Henry Novak. And here's what David Lammy had to say about it.
3: Was it yes or no, Mr. Lammy? Would you take the knee for Henry Novak?
4: I think no, because, look, I don't think that the family are asking for symbolism. They're asking for genuine common sense policing. And for them, they want to see a reduction in knife crime. And, of course, they're concerned about some of the policing that they saw on this occasion.
3: So you agree, taking the knee is mere symbolism, isn't it, really? It was a bit of a charade at times.
4: That was a moment back then when we were still in the pandemic.
0: you can hear the cogs turning again, can't you, over and over. So we should have taken the knee for George Floyd, because that was during the pandemic, was it? Do you think that maybe David Lammy realises that when people were out on the streets protesting for Black Lives Matter, that it was lockdown, and that they shouldn't have actually been allowed on the streets at that time anyway? The bloke is a moron. Home Secretary Shabana Mahmood, she was straight out the traps when it looked like it was all kicking off in Southampton the other night. She said, oh, it's terrible, oh, it's a disgrace, oh, we can't have this, we can't have that. Well, when there was BLM protest over George Floyd, she tweeted something, and we managed to dig it out earlier today. She said, many constituents have been in touch with me regarding protests across the United States. You know, the ones where they were like burning cities to the ground. Anyway, protests across the United States after the murder of George Floyd. I share their anger regarding protests across the United States. You know, the ones where they were like burning cities to the ground. Anyway, protests across the United States after the murder of George Floyd. I

0: change.
1: But a lot of people got very worked up about that. But when Sadiq Khan posted this, saying that George Floyd's death had, quote, rightly ignited fury, and that any allegations of racism by police in London were unacceptable, there was no criticism of him at all, was there, for saying that. Sir Keir Starmer has had this to say.
2: Can I start by expressing shock and anger at the death of George Floyd? This has shone a light on racism and hatred experienced by many in the US and beyond. I'm surprised the Prime Minister hasn't said anything about this yet, but I do hope that next time he speaks to President Trump, he will convey to him the UK's abhorrence about his response to the event.
3: And the image, I think, will stick with me, and I'm sure it will stick with many, many people, that combination of a man talking about his last breath in that way and an officer apparently unmoved completely by that.
2: Like you, I was shocked and angered at the killing of George Floyd and the response of President Trump and the US authorities to the peaceful protests, to people rightly demanding justice, has been an affront to humanity.
1: Okay, a couple of things there. He speaks a lot more passionately about that than I've heard him speak about Henry Novak. The other thing is, twice there, you heard him to having a go at President Trump. So today, when J.D. Vance pipes up and says, look, you know, I think you need to sort your country out, basically, and we need to get rid of two-tier justice, and Keir Starmer flies out the traps and says, oh, he's interfering in our democracy. What was he doing there? It's the total hypocrisy, isn't it? Time and time again. But of course, you know, when we did see stuff like this,
4: a very serious escalation of disorder now in Whitehall, outside Downing Street. Metropolitan Police have just brought in mounted officers who just mounted a charge down Whitehall from the War Memorial down towards the Cenotaph. You can see one of the officers has been knocked off his horse. That horse has now bolted up Whitehall.
1: Absolute total lawlessness and chaos during the BLM protest there. I don't remember those on the left really saying too much about that. Every single person in Britain knows that if Henry Novak had been black or brown and the killer had been white, Keir Starmer, David Lammy, Sadiq Khan, they would have been all over it. All over it. So why do they care less about Henry Novak than they did about George Floyd? Now, I know that we've got a lot of people in the audience who want to make their points on this, look, rightly so. I mean, it's been one of the most harrowing moving stories, not just of the week, I mean, good grief, of modern times, as far as I'm concerned. But, Leila, I'll come to you first on this. Why do you think they care more about the likes of George Floyd? And what do you think about David Lammy's taking the knee comments?
5: Well, I think we've created a culture where public servants are more scared of getting the race issue wrong than they are of failing a victim. And that incentive has proven lethal on so many different times. You know, you see a pattern. It's sadly not only with Henry Novak. You saw it with the Sara Sharif. You saw it with the rape gangs. That fear of being called racist has so much more repercussions, sadly, now for their job, for their reputation, than does letting a victim die. That's exactly what happened. And I find it remarkable that the past 48 hours, people have been talking about the reaction as opposed to actually what happened. We should be able to express our rage, and I say rage, without being judged or without any backlash. And yes, Nigel was right, there is rage, but it's not rage at communities, it's not rage at Sikhs, it is rage at a system that failed a dying boy before our very eyes. And the question is not whether people should be angry, it's why we are angry.
1: Okay.
5: And Lammy and co. will not address the why.
1: All right, well, before we go to the audience, Christo, on Lammy's taking the knee hypocrisy here, what do you think?
6: They are completely spineless, performative, self-indulgent. They will say anything and change their minds to suit whatever reaction they think will put them in favour with the public. And if that means complete hypocrisy, if that means a complete U-turn, if that means two-tier, if that means pointing over there at someone saying that they're angry rather than actually addressing the issue, that is what they do, because they have absolutely no spine, no moral, no integrity and no ideological belief in anything whatsoever other than being popular in that moment with the right people. It is despicable. They are despicable.
1: All right. I'll go first to this gentleman on the front row. What would you like to say, sir?
7: This might seem a trifling point, but I think it's
8: important. Don't they teach the police manners anymore? I was appalled by the way that

0: a police officer address Mr. Novak as mate. He's a public servant. He should be calling him sir. Who do you think he is?
1: The impression
0: it gives is that they don't respect us, and a corollary of that could be that people don't respect them. And then what? It's a potential social menace of the first magnitude.
2: But it's because he was guilty before proven innocent in their minds, because they are so, to Leila's point, they're so, the fear of an accusation of racism or getting racism wrong, I think, robbed them at that moment of any critical thinking whatsoever. And so it was, don't believe you, mate, because he was, in their minds, probably more guilty than anyone else at the scene, because they were so worried about getting racism wrong. And that is, and asking that question is wrong, apparently.
3: To be fair, I've also watched a lot of body-worn, because I used to charge at the CPS, and so I've watched hours and hours. It's actually very interesting, body-worn video, believe it or not. They do kind of tend to say mate to diffuse it. I've seen it quite a few times. Even when they're arresting the most horrific criminal, they'll be like, all right, come on, mate. You're right. It's a peculiar way of speaking to people, but I think it is a way to diffuse it, perhaps.
1: I think it's a good point, though, and I don't think it is troubling, because I think it is part of it. You know, it's maybe that exemplifies a shift away from a police force to a police service, which I'm not sure why people want. Anyway, right, Stephen, look, the David Lammy stuff there about the kind of the essentially appearing to just admit, although he was too thick to realise that's what he was doing, that taking the knee for BLM was entirely performative. You know, and versus this, oh no, I wouldn't take the knee for Amy Nova. Oh, we did it during George Floyd because that was all part of the pandemic and we all went a bit mad then. Well, I mean, some of us didn't go mad, actually. But what do you mean?
4: You'd have to be perfectly honest, but look, I don't believe in this performative nonsense.
1: Okay.
4: And I must admit, I didn't do it. This actually started because an American footballer, one of the most famous footballers in the entire American NFL, actually took the knee at the Super Bowl. And that's when it started it all up. But look, I think as regards this awful situation, there's only two things we should really be concentrating on. Firstly, what is best to support the family of Henry Novak? They need our support. The second thing is to make damn sure that this doesn't happen again. Now, that involves a couple of things. Firstly, it involves a recalibration of the way that police approach the whole issue of a racial accusation. It also involves, I mean, I worked for 10 years in A&E at the Middlesex Hospital. We were told if somebody came in and their hands were white, their body was pumping the blood to save their lives, we knew they were dying. If you've got a thing called air starvation, when you're desperately, desperately trying to breathe, you know they are dying. Why in God's name didn't the police recognise those symptoms? Mm. Instead of which, they handcuffed him.
2: That point, Stephen, then you've got a Home Secretary in her speech this week saying it's nothing to do with racism. Nothing to do with racism.
3: But the police have said that it is. There is two-tier police.
2: How can we get to the bottom of what's gone wrong if the Home Secretary...
3: Exactly. If we don't admit it, then it will never change.
4: One of the police officers involved resigned the next day.
1: Yeah.
4: And the entire College of Policing, the National College of Policing, is actually re-examining... Look, what we've done in this country...
3: Is resigning enough?
4: I'm sorry... What do you want to hang him?
3: Accountability? Is that a failure of duty?
4: Yeah. Well, look, we had the McPherson report, we had the Scarman report, and I think what we've done is we've overcorrected.
1: Okay.
4: There was, anybody here, I challenge you to deny that there was racism at the time of Stephen Lawrence back in the day. There was, no
3: but
4: question.
3: We're talking
4: and
3: about
4: we've overcorrected.
3: So
4: look, we've gone too far in the other direction.
1: The audience. Sorry, sorry, guys. I'll come back to you all, and we need to let William in as well. This lady in the audience has got a point to make on this. Would you mind saying yes? Thank you very much.
5: Good evening. We should not be surprised, having seen Keir Starmer, David Lammy and other people, Sadiq Khan, all having a pushback against the outrage that a lot of people in this country feel at the death of an innocent young man with his whole life ahead of him. It's outrageous. The two-tier hypocrisy, it just shows to me that how much these politicians in Whitehall, sorry Steve, but are completely out of touch with the general public.
1: I want to hear from William on this. We obviously spoke about David Lammy there. Mm. I mean, I did play, you know, pretty lengthy clips of Keir Starmer because I wanted to try and hammer that home. I mean, those are the three of just many clips you can play of him. You know, for a bloke who is so wooden that birds are nesting in him, he managed to summon up something that resembled a bit of emotion about George Floyd. We haven't seen anything like that over Henry Novak. I mean, how come they are able, time and time again, to say all of this emotive stuff when it was to do with George Floyd abroad, but not to do with Henry Nowak?
6: Because they just jump on any fashionable issue they want to, essentially. That's what the key point here is. And also, just to go back to the two-tier policing angle, this is not new, folks. This is not new even remotely. This has been going on for years. I mean, you want to talk about the problems with the police force. I mean, let's just look about how in the police force, the EDI roles have increased over the last few years. We at the Taxpayers Alliance back in late 2022 did a bit of an investigation. Actually, we found that police diversity jobs increased by almost a third in just 3 years. And taxpayers, as you lot, had spent £14.7 million on EDI roles inside of the police force. And the College of Policing as well, they're just as bad. That's basically an arm's length quagga that has basically no ministerial oversight over this kind of stuff and has pushed things like non-crime hate incidents on the general public. So actually, I think there's a systemic rot inside of the police. And quite frankly, folks, you're paying for it and it all needs to be ripped out.
3: But can I just point to the fact that I was with Joe White on Newsnight, the Newsnight where they misquoted, who's an MP, and I asked her, why did Keir Starmer take the knee? And her answer was, well, everyone was doing it.
6: Yeah, that's the thing. It's trending.
3: I mean, that was the answer. Yep. Right? And I'm like, because everyone was doing it. And I asked this question to the audience, why isn't everyone doing it now? And I think, I think we've created a narrative where racism only flows one way, but a white person can never experience racism. The white person is always the oppressor, and it flows one way. And we've created a narrative around race that is so narrow that we miss it when it flows always. Racism is ugly in whatever form, whoever it's directed at.
4: Leila, would you agree with me that I think this is a watershed moment? I think this is the time that the dial shifts.
2: No, I genuinely do. Because to be a watershed moment, our leaders have to acknowledge that something's gone wrong.
4: And they're not. Christo, never mind the effing leaders. Look at the people here. Hear what they're saying.
2: Yes, but
4: this is a watershed.
3: But hang on, I will quote Keir Starmer. We will prosecute anyone who protests just like we have before.
4: Kicking a police dog and throwing bins at the old Bill is not helping the Novak family.
3: But we are not allowed to be angry.
4: What Stephen Yaxley-Lennon and his mates did down in Southampton does nobody any good at all.
2: Okay. Well, perhaps if our leaders acknowledged that there was a problem, those people wouldn't feel the need to go out and unforgivably...
4: Christos, who's denying there's a problem?
2: Our leaders.
4: Is he saying everything's perfect?
3: Yes.
2: He's saying there's no two-tier. Yeah. They're not acknowledging that racism was any part of this whatsoever. Yeah. They are literally dismissing it.
4: Hang on a second.
2: He didn't once say, when he was condemning Nigel Farage, he didn't once say, you know what? I understand why people are angry. It was all, very bad. We need to get to the bottom of it. And then that's that.
4: Yeah, hang on a second. When do you look? Within 5 minutes of Nigel Farage, Rupert Lowe had come on and said, never mind bagging him up for life, string him up. You know, how far do we want to go in that direction?
2: And just an acknowledgement that perhaps there's two-tier.
3: You can't take extremes to
4: tell that to Rupert Lowe.
3: Anger is not an extreme reaction to what happened here.
4: I'll wind me neck
3: also,
4: in.
3: You know what? I'm the mother of a 16-year-old boy and a 19-year-old boy, and I do not want them to live in a country where if they get stabbed and they tell the police they can't breathe, if they get stabbed by someone who's an ethnic minority, even though they are, but they don't look it, the police won't believe
1: them. We're going to be picking this back up again at 10. I know there are a lot of people in the audience who've got a question on this, so we'll revisit this at 10. Focus a little bit more on the actual policing as opposed to what we were doing there, which was a bit more of the kind of political reaction and the hypocrisy that we saw there. So we've got loads more on this evening, which I do want to get to, but of course I do need to tell you about the Great British Giveaway. Yes. I believe this time we've remarkably, Hayley Sparks, you wouldn't believe it, she's gone abroad again.
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8: 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UK only. Entrance must be 18 or over. Lines close at 4 p.m. on the 26th of June. 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Entries will be pooled. 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Good luck.
1: Okay, all right, well, here's what we've got next. A new report has revealed that Andrew Mountbatten Windsor's daughters are living rent-free on the King's money, despite not being working royals. We're going to talk about that. I'm trying to get to the bottom of what on earth has happened to Andrew Mountbatten Windsor's face as well. We'll talk about that when we come back.
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1: All right, welcome back, everybody. Have we got any Andrew Mountbatten Windsor fans in? No, okay. Well, it emerged yesterday that Andrew Mountbatten Windsor made money from his Windsor estate despite paying a peppercorn rent for two decades. And now a new report has revealed that his daughters are currently living rent-free on the King's money, despite not being working royals. You've got Princesses Eugenie and Beatrice, who have had their rent payments covered at royal properties for decades. That's according to the National Audit Office. And so now we're asking, you know, should the King really be paying for Andrew's daughters? But we have got got an expert in the wastage of taxpayers' money on the panel here. So William, I'll throw it your way, because it's not actually...
0: I thought you'd have gone to the Labour guy.
2: I've wasted a few bob in my time.
1: Nice.
2: At least I'm not in the SNP.
1: We'll go to William Yarwood from the Taxpayers Alliance. William, it's not actually as simple as it sounds, this story.
3: No, it's not. I read the National Audit Office report because I'm a nerd and I have nothing better to do with my life. And basically, if it was coming from the sovereign grant, which is taxpayer-funded, Patrick, that would be a massive issue. But the issue, it comes from essentially the Privy Purse, which is the King's own individual income. And that mainly comes from income generated by the Duchy of Lancaster, which is essentially a portfolio of land, property and investments owned by the sovereign.
2: Which is actually our money.
3: And actually, no, in reality, it's his money, and actually he pays tax on that. So that's given back to the Treasury. There is some exemptions here, but the question is, as I think was rightly mentioned by Leila earlier when we were talking in the break, is basically, you know, these two women are actually married to pretty loaded guys. You know, why on earth is the King doing this? But of course, we have to also think about this, you know, just because Andrew was a wrong-un doesn't mean these two people are wrong-uns. And if the King wants to use his own private money to pay the rent for these people, that is generally fine. Mm. But the issue, and it has no real direct cost taxpayers, but the problem is that, why is the King doing this if their, you know, husbands could actually support them in the first place?
4: What example does it set?
3: Yeah.
4: You know what I mean?
3: It's weird.
4: I think they're not working royals, and I think the British public are fine to pay for service.
3: Yeah, yeah.
4: But one thing we don't like paying for is privilege.
3: Yeah, totally.
4: And that's what it looks like, you know, and their whole popularity is based on public goodwill, and stories like this just chip away.
3: Yeah, it chips away with it.
1: Well, go on, Chris, say your views.
2: Well, I've come to the conclusion that Andrew Mountbatten Windsor is a secret agent for the Republican movement. Because he's doing more, quite honestly, to destroy the royal family. Look, people of my generation were brought up, almost the whole of my life was in the reign of Queen Elizabeth, and you could not have asked for a finer monarch than the late Queen Elizabeth.
3: Yeah.
2: You
3: know,
2: she, at every level. Even the people I knew who actually, you know, I've got a lot, you know, like most of us in West London, I'm half Irish, you know, a lot of us who had Republican tendencies felt she is the sort of person, if not her, who are we going to have? President Blair? Not a bad idea, maybe, but... President Christie, you know. However,
1: the people
2: President Cunningham... The reality is we got a fundamental question there, where there appears to be a complete inequality here. I mean, Prince Charles does not go out and labour on a building site, or King Charles. You know, he gets the money inherited through the family for his possessions in Cornwall. And what he does with it, to a certain extent, is his own business. However, he's got to be aware of what that looks like.
3: Absolutely.
2: And I'm sorry, if I said to my daughter, you know, don't worry, darling, you know, you've got a husband, he's got a job, but I'm going to fund you. She'd say, well, bring it on.
1: Yeah, okay.
2: But how could you justify? How can you justify it?
1: Yeah. Well, go on, Christo.
2: You're a bit of a.
0: I mean, am I
2: a royalist, a monarchist?
0: All right, to go on. Okay. I don't care. I'm sorry, I don't care. I don't care. Like, it doesn't. They paid, what was it? I think it was for their London place, because they had their own places. Yep. Paid 55 to 65% of the market rent from a few years ago. So it wasn't that they were paying nothing. It's not taxpayers' money that they're actually taking.
3: No, it's not.
0: And also, how many family members, if they've got a lot of money, might say to a grandchild, you know what, you can live in the apartment and you don't have to pay me the full market rent. So I don't care.
4: Yeah, but this isn't an ordinary family.
2: Exactly.
0: Yeah, but they
4: should set an example. You know, these are independent, non-working royals with wealthy husbands. Why is this?
1: Why don't we do a poll in the room? Because I am a little bit split on this. Because initially, when I read the story last hour, I only saw the front pages at 10:30 last night. And the initial impression I got was that this was all taxpayers' money. That's why it jumps off the page for a lot of people. And I think a lot of people just casually scanning through.
3: That was my reaction to begin with as well. Yeah.
1: Would think that if it was taxpayers' money, I'd be like, oh, come on.
3: Yeah, yeah.
1: But I don't really know about this. Put your hand up if you think that Beatrice and Eugenie should just pay their own rent. Okay, and then if you think this is fine, that what the King's do, it's basically 50-50.
0: But they do pay their own
2: 50-50.
0: I'm going to take issue with your question.
1: Go on, sorry. Okay,
0: because it's whether they should pay full 100% rent or not. Because they do pay rent, they just don't pay the full market rent. It basically says, oh, I'll give you a bit of a discount because you're family. Well, what's wrong with you?
3: Yeah, and there's an argument that basically he would not give that discount. There's an argument that should be the case, and obviously it sort of sets an example. But the issue is this story is actually a little bit of a non-story and is actually just there to sort of generate kind of headlines, which obviously is doing well on GB News Tonight. But nevertheless, I think also to some extent, the conversation is going in the right way. Is this just kind of undermines some elements of the royal family and highlights where their priorities are, which perhaps aren't perhaps always in the right place?
1: I just want to take another poll. Put your hand up if you want to know what the heck happened to Andrew Mountbatten-Windsor's face.
3: Yeah.
1: Absolutely. That monumental shiner they had.
2: Maybe Fergie came round.
1: Well, yeah. I mean,
0: he was getting some of the Epstein files from a top shelf, and they all fell on him. That's what happened.
2: Yeah, he walked into the door. Yeah, we've all heard that.
4: But you can imagine how many people want to knock him off.
1: Well, yeah, which of course we can't condemn.
3: Was it you, Leila?
4: No,
3: no.
4: I don't know violence, but
1: ironically, if he was still a working member of the royal family, there will probably be more of a justification for him having to tell us. But now we've ostracised him, we'll never know how to face. You know, could bring him back for a day just to find out and then bin him off again. But anyway, right, okay. Well,
2: you sick puppy.
1: A Buckingham Palace spokesperson has said, we are grateful for this report.
2: Yeah, sure we are.
1: Which is in line with the royal household commitment to transparency. We hope that the findings will help correct, clarify or contextualise a number of points regarding royal properties. As the report notes, arrangements for properties managed by the royal household based on a number of factors ensure residences are filled appropriately depending on the location, tenants and purpose. So Andrew Mountbatten-Windsor has continuously denied any wrongdoing. Now, next, I'm really looking forward to talking about this. So a Muslim news outlet published a practical guide for Muslims living in the West on how to navigate Pride Month. So should those who are outraged just leave? Or is there a bit of you that thinks Pride Month is a bit, you know, a bit nuts.
0: A bit what?
1: A bit nuts. And also things like drag queen story time. Anyway, we'll talk about it when we come back. That's next. That's it.
5: I hope we haven't forgotten anything.
6: Travel insurance. I tick that box.
5: Yeah, but remember what you forgot last year.
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8: If the mixed start to June for the UK is tempting you elsewhere to find some holiday sun, there is plenty to be found across the Mediterranean at the moment. Still one or two showers for the Canaries and for Madeira. Keen breeze here, but widespread sunny skies across Spain into Portugal. Italy, a couple of showers inland over higher ground, likewise for Greece. Otherwise, any islands and coastal parts staying sunny for the next few days.
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0: But I know that though power may be here, its effect on people's lives is across the whole of the country. We may be where rules are made, but it's where they're implemented that matters. Join me, Jacob Rees-Mogg, for forthright and frank discussion on where Britain has come from, where it's going, and where it will end up. That's State of the Nation, Monday to Thursday, 8 to 9 o'clock. Vox Populi, Vox Dei.
2: Hi, I'm Michelle Dubry, and my show is your opportunity to cut through all the noise and dive in headfirst to some robust debates. Ideas clash.
3: Situation,
4: no,
3: isn't it?
4: You, no,
3: because the failure
4: you're deliberately avoiding my point. Nothing's held back.
22: And if you think this is the end of it, wait for more.
2: And we do not shy away from the difficult stuff.
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1: Welcome back, everybody. Thank you very much. So, Muslim news outlet Five Pillars has defended its criticism of London Mayor Sadiq Khan after it attacked him for promoting LGBTQ plus IA, whatever the heck it is. Right, highlighting passages from the Quran that prohibit same-sex relationships. On its website, Five Pillars published a, quote, practical guide for Muslims living in the West on how to navigate Pride Month. Now, look, hey, I do think sometimes aspects of the Pride for Aura can be a little bit overbearing.
23: Hello, kids. Would you like to be gay? I thought so. Read my books.
1: I mean, that's not specifically Pride Month, but, you know, it's a little bit of the old drag queen story time in schools. And then, and what about the way that maybe sometimes the whole kind of Pride movement can infiltrate politics? Muffin Alley was busy that day, unfortunately. It was just elsewhere. So I'd love to be there, Zach, but I've got a thing. Anyway, that was, of course, Green leader Zach Plusky. He's gone very quiet recently, hasn't he, if you notice. Anyway, but in a poll of the Five Pillars audience, they asked whether it was understandable for Sadiq Khan to promote LGBTQ and alcohol whilst being London mayor, and 95% of them said no. So look, should Muslims who are outraged by Pride or, you know, this kind of stuff, just leave Britain to go to one of the Muslim countries? Now, who should I go to first when it comes to Pride on this panel? I don't know. Okay, Krista. What do you make of this?
24: Okay, I'm doing a Beatrice Nugent. I don't care. In as much as I think that you should have free speech. Free speech means that I have to hear things that I might not like. And so if they are expressing it in a way that is really faithful to their religion, I don't love it. But there are lots of things I don't love, but I'm afraid there are lots of things that I might say that some Muslims might not love. And I have to respect that free speech works both ways. The one thing I will say that irritates me somewhat, though, is that if I were to introduce a guide on how gay people should navigate Ramadan, for instance, or Muslim neighbours, or Eid, or something like that, I'm telling you now, there would be uproar. And I think that probably the gay community has to put up with a lot more of that kind of stuff than the other way round. But other than that, I just think that sort of get on with it, and I just won't listen to them.
1: Right, my concern with this is, I'll put this to you, Lady, because you are, would it be fair to say you're of Muslim heritage, is that right?
25: Yeah, Muslim.
1: Muslim. Well, yeah. Just Muslim. There you go, straightforward. But like, with this, I worry that actually what we're seeing there from Five Pillars, and they would deny this, absolutely, but it's actually a little bit of a smokescreen that actually, if there was a Muslim government in Britain, that they would just outlaw homosexuality.
25: Oh, I mean, for sure. Listen, you don't ask anyone to give up their beliefs. But if you come here, you have respect for the country that's given you the freedom to practice your beliefs. And, you know, my parents came here and they didn't stop being Muslim. They didn't stop being Egyptian. But they sure as hell didn't come to Britain trying to change Britain for what it is. They came here for a British country. And I think you do have, I mean, that guy from Five Pillars comes after me all the time on X. I'm a fake. I'm like public enemy number one for them.
1: Is that because you're not, in his mind, the right kind of Muslim?
25: Exactly. Mm. Oh, how dare I speak about being British? How dare I speak about British values? How dare I say that if you come here as a Muslim, you have to embrace British values and you practice your faith? You know, of course practice your faith, that's fine. But you practice your faith at home in private.
24: British values means listening to that nonsense, yeah.
1: To be fair, though, yeah. Britain was not founded by gay pride at the same time, wasn't it? Stephen, you are a practicing Catholic, is that right?
3: Yeah, I'm not perfect. I'm still practicing. Yeah.
1: No, but this is an interesting point because are the views of five pillars any different, really, to the views of the Catholic?
3: Hang on a second. My view has always been: if you don't like this country, you can find somewhere else to live. You know?
25: Hang on a second.
3: May I ask you all to turn to Leviticus chapter 18, verse 22?
5: Yeah.
3: Man shall not lie with man as if she were with a woman. What they're doing is actually very much in keeping with the Christian theology of this country.
1: Right.
3: But I also think,
24: doesn't Leviticus ban prawns as well, in fairness?
3: Yeah, indeed, and cloth, and you know, don't sell your daughter into slavery. But look, some of this is actually quite new.
25: That's fair advice, though.
3: What they're not saying is if you catch somebody wearing a Frankie Goes to Hollywood t-shirt or watching Eurovision, chuck them off the roof. They're not saying that. What they're actually saying, that you should actually be aware of what this is and realise that it is actually against the basic tenets of Islam. They're not saying the whole country should actually make it illegal and it should be sort of gay arrogance.
25: No, but they criticised a mayor who's meant to represent all of London and everyone in it for supporting...
3: That's not what we're talking about tonight. We're talking about gay pride.
1: There's a chap in the audience who would like to make a point on this. If we could keep it relatively succinct. Okay,
6: it's Sid Caudle, leader of the Christian People's Alliance. Mm. Yeah, I think for me, it's very interesting that Sadiq Khan has just gone to Mecca, which of course is one of the five pillars of Islam, is that you have to go to Mecca on the Hajj. And he's come back and he's looked absolutely terrible when he's come back. I don't believe that Sadiq Khan supports gay pride at all. Mm. The only reason why he says the things he says is because he would never be London mayor for the Labour Party if he said homosexuals should be thrown from the rooftop, which is what happens in a lot of Muslim countries. Oh. And you know, the thing is, he's just been to Mecca, and when he went to Mecca, he found there's no evidence of Muhammad ever being there, because there isn't any in Mecca. He found that he's circling the Kaaba with a black stone in it, and the black stone is a meteorite that came out the sky that people used to worship long before Muhammad. The whole of Islam is a nonsense religion, frankly. So what I will say is, you know the Leviticus quote, can I just say for everyone as well,
1: look, I would really appreciate it if people do stand up to ask questions, they do really just stick to the actual base level of topic that we are talking about. But so as your views, I imagine that Muslims worldwide would probably disagree with you, but go on. So what do you think about this idea that that, you know, it's essentially, you know, that they need to navigate pride in Britain. What do you think about it?
7: Yeah, well, first of all, on the pride stuff, I mean, I don't love it personally. As a sort of heterosexual man, I don't really have any interest in that kind of stuff, unfortunately. And I obviously don't like when taxpayers pick up the bill. I mean, in 2024, the taxpayers picked up a £650,000 bill for public sector pride over the course of the entire month. So, no, not great. They should fund it themselves. When it comes to this issue specifically, there is an element of, yes, okay, they have their freedom of speech and the like, but they know they would not give the same credence to us, right, if we had the same ways forward. And also, when there was the interview, I believe, on this channel with either the leader or the head of this Five Pillars movement, he said he wouldn't enforce it on anyone, but then always prefaced everything with but maybe I'd like to, and that's the issue I have with it.
25: Can I just...
1: We are quite far over. I just want to read out this statement. The editor of Five Pillars told GB News, it's LGBT Pride Month, and we felt we had a duty to our readers, who are conservative religious Muslims, to outline the Islamic position according to the Quran. And look, I will just say as well, I talk a lot, and I don't make any excuse of this, about talking about the problems of radical Islamism and all of this stuff in this country. Viewers and listeners will know that. And I also have been very vocal about, I think at times, this fear of Islamophobia and everything has massively stifled conversation. That said, of course, we won't want to dismiss the entire Islamic faith and people who, in their view, believe that is the correct faith for them. But
25: I want to talk
1: about Lewis Hamilton, actually.
3: He's not gay, is he? Lewis Hamilton? Michael Gunny kept that Welsh secret,
1: didn't
3: he?
1: I'm not allowed to say what. Anyway, Lewis Hamilton has said that Brazil is his favourite team ahead of the World Cup kicking off in a week's time. What is wrong with this guy? Anyway, we'll talk about that next.
0: I've been in Westminster for a long time, but I know that though power may be here, its effect on people's lives is across the whole of the country. We may be where rules are made, but it's where they're implemented that matters. Join me, Jacob Rees-Mogg, for forthright and frank discussion on where Britain has come from, where it's going, and where it will end up. That's State of the Nation, Monday to Thursday, 8 to 9 o'clock. Vox Populi, Vox Dei.
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8: Now, GB News's motto could be, bring me your cancelled masses yearning to breathe free. And so I'm delighted to give him a platform on this programme. Delighted to say that Mario joins me now. Hello. Mario, I'm sorry you find yourself in this position. Shall we just recap for a moment why you believe that the Elgin Marble should remain in the British Museum? You've argued that on this programme before, but it was a while ago.
9: Absolutely. There are two orders of reasons. One is that the Greek claim is basically bogus because it's made on the assumption that they were stolen, which is completely false and unsupported by the extant historical documentation, which is quite clear. We have the grant of permission, even in translation. We have plenty of witnesses at the time who were in Athens who saw this permission in the original and who say Lord Elgin was empowered to do whatever he did because of this permission. So this is one way. The other reason is that now they are an integral part of British culture and an integral part, a fundamental asset of the British Museum. So even if you have full sympathy for the Greek aspiration to recompose an ancient monument that has been broken, first of all, this is not possible anymore because one third of the decoration is gone and they are not putting whatever is remaining back on the temple. And second of all, you cannot break another cultural asset, another cultural collection that has had such a profound impact in our cultural history, in Western civilization cultural history, and just because of a nationalistic view.
8: I understand.
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1: It's one of those nights. Anyway, right, Lewis Hamilton has declared that he will be dividing his loyalties at the World Cup this month.
26: For sure, you will support England, but I'd like to know if Brazil will be your second team during the World Cup.
27: For me, it's tied with England. Yeah, honestly, Brazil's always been my favourite team.
1: What? How can you say that? It's ridiculous. Go on, Chris.
28: I suppose he's by team, isn't he? Like he likes both England and Brazil. No. Both. Why can't you like both?
25: No, because it's not pick and mix.
28: Why?
1: He's England.
25: World Cup is not pick and mix. You pick your country
28: and that's it. Yeah. That love Scotland and England.
25: Even when Arsenal played PSG, even though you know you may not be an Arsenal supporter, but it's England v France. Football matters like that.
1: Well, I don't know. That's pretty dangerous.
28: What's a PSG?
1: Paris
28: Saint-Germain.
1: I find this a little bit ridiculous, to be honest with you. I mean, you were born, raised in England, you know.
3: Comes from Hertfordshire.
1: You can't just go, I like the way Brazil play football. Let's support them at the World Cup.
7: Well, deport him to Brazil then if he likes it so much. Like why not?
28: Is there
7: anyone
28: at the end of this programme we haven't deported?
7: But, okay, I, on On a serious point, I will declare some interest here because actually I support Wales during the rugby, not England, because I grew up in Wales and played Welsh rugby.
1: Yeah.
7: But when the football's on, I do actually support England rather than the Welsh because we're not very good at it.
1: I don't think Lewis Hamilton's got...
7: It's not really a big deal.
3: Look, the reality is you support your country, end of. That's what you do. However, if your country gets knocked out, then you have the delightful choice of looking at Haiti, Scotland. No brainer.
1: Yeah.
3: Come on, you Haiti.
25: We should ask the audience, if England's out, do you take a second team? Do you support us?
1: I always take the team that beat in because I think if England lost to the winners of the World Cup, then there's dignity in it.
3: 100%.
1: Oh, so whoever's knocked us out, I'm like, it'd be nice if you went on and won it so we look less bad.
28: So I'm the opposite. I want to get rid of the ones that won against England.
25: Yeah.
28: To get
25: revenge.
28: Yes. Because remember when Ronaldo.
3: Greece won the Euros once.
28: Yeah, you know, when he was all smug and everything.
25: Do you remember
3: that? I remember Greece.
25: Yeah.
1: Greece winning.
25: No, I mean,
28: Greece won Eurovision and the Euros.
1: And the Euros.
28: That was amazing.
1: And then they went bankrupt.
25: It is crushing. England.
1: Just say, stole the money of people's bank accounts. But hey, no, you know, fine.
3: Chris, it's a great source of shame. My mother supported whoever was played against England. That is tiddlywinks, whatever. And I said, Mother, would you ever, ever support England? She said, well, no. If they're playing against Kerry, maybe.
1: Needs one for the Irish purists there.
3: Can we have subtitles?
1: A short segment, but it's because we want to leave enough time for what we've got coming up.
3: Yeah.
1: We're going to be talking about JD Vance, who has weighed into British politics again. Yeah. You know, the usual types are saying to him all the time, you know, just back off. You are interfering in our democracy. But I think when you read JD Vance's statement, which I will put out to you, that you realise that actually he is the one who's parroting the will of the British people and a bit more two-tier policing as well. That's awesome.
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14: Good evening. Yes, it is time for your latest weather update from the Met Office here on GB News. The weekend looms large and so does an area of low pressure. It's going to bring a spell of very windy and wet weather across the country, certainly tomorrow. Here is that low pressure fast approaching from the southwest, already clouding over across Devon and Cornwall. Outbreaks of rain trickling in here through the evening, spreading into Wales and across into Northern Ireland. Ahead of that, we've seen one or two showers, but many of us have had a fine Friday. But the cloud and rain will move into southern Scotland, much of eastern England by morning, and the winds really starting to pick up through the night, particularly in South Wales and southwest England, getting very, very gusty here. Something a bit dry and a bit brighter over northern Scotland to begin with on Saturday, but even here I think we'll see cloud slowly increasing. One spell of rain working its way across southeast England first thing, then something a bit drier before the next period of showery rain coming into the far southwest, where it will be very windy, as I said. The wind's picking up for Northern Ireland, quite a wet and blustery start here. That rain creeping into parts of southern Scotland. Perhaps a little bit drier and brighter across the northeast of Scotland. May well see some sunny spells in Shetlands, but even here I think we'll see the cloud slowly increasing. So we've got kind of two bands of rain, a bit of a drier slot in between, and then it will turn a bit drier across South Wales and southwest England through the afternoon with some sunny spells as well. But staying very gusty here, unseasonably strong winds for South Wales and southern England. When it brightens up, temperatures should get into the high teens, but feeling cooler with the rain and the wind. Sunday starts largely dry but quite cloudy. Another pulse of rain comes into Northern Ireland, then into western Scotland. Some showery outbreaks of rain for northern England, the Midlands and Wales through the afternoon. Much of East Anglia and southern England, though, likely to be dry on Sunday. And with some sunshine, a bit warmer here as well. Temperatures getting back into the low 20s, elsewhere 16 or 17 Celsius.
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1: Along, it's 10 p.m. I'm Patrick Christie. Tonight,
48: I think.
49: Was it yes or no, Mr. Lammy? Would you take the knee for Henry Nogo?
48: I think no.
1: Well, David Lammy was desperate for us all to take the knee for George Floyd, not for Henry Novak. And,
50: Mr. Speaker, I don't believe there's two-tier policing in this country.
1: Well, there you go. Just again, in case anyone's changed their minds, anyone in this room think we do have two-tier policing? Yeah, that seems to be. We're going to be talking about that. Now, JD Vance has this evening chimed into this debate, saying that Henry Novak died abandoned, handcuffed by authorities who neither trusted nor cared for him. So we're going to be discussing whether or not JD Vance is right, whether or not he has a right to get involved in British politics. Also this evening.
51: Moço, isto é na nossa boca do rio, caralho.
1: Yeah, well, tremendous news this. So thousands of illegal immigrants have just gone missing. So could be anywhere, really. I don't know. Could be here somewhere. I don't know. They're under check around there. No, I don't know. Maybe we'll find out. Maybe if you're here, reveal yourself. But anyway, should we just tag them? Would that be a way of actually keeping tabs on these people, or is it against their human rights? Plus,
52: you regret the whole friendship with Epstein.
48: Still not.
1: Well, there we go. Yeah, so Andrew Mountbatten-Windsor, I think he's all over the front pages today. I suspect there'll be an update on what the heck happened to his face on tomorrow's newspaper front pages. Also.
53: This is Pride in London. We've got Sadiq Khan, our mayor of London, here as well.
54: Happy Pride. Happy Pride.
1: Yes, well, there you go. Should Muslims who don't like Pride Month just leave Britain? And what is this?
55: Are you ready?
1: Yeah, I feel very proud. I don't know about you, but anyway, there we go. On my panel tonight, we have got Reform UK's 2028 London mayoral candidate, Leila Cunningham. We have got former Labour MP, Sounders of Power, Stephen Powell. Oh, this got better. We've got broadcasting royalty, Christo Fufas. And the campaign director of the Taxpayers Alliance is William Yarwood. So, get ready, Britain. Here we go.

0: We very much live in two-tier Britain. Next.
1: Thank you very much, Patrick. Good evening. Your headlines at 10 p.m. US Vice President J.D. Vance has blamed the murder of British teenager Henry Novak on mass migration. Condemning the government's handling of the student's killing, he said Henry Novak died the same way a civilization dies, abandoned, handcuffed by authorities who neither trusted nor cared for him, and accused of hate crimes he did not commit. Mr. Novak was arrested and handcuffed as he lay dying while his killer, Vikram Digwa, who had stabbed him five times, was treated as a victim by officers. Digwa had falsely claimed he had been subject to racial abuse. Now, the man at the centre of one of Britain's most high-profile miscarriages of justice has been sentenced to 24 years in prison. Paul Quinn has been jailed for a 2003 rape, a case Andrew Malkinson was wrongfully convicted of. He spent 17 years in prison before his conviction was quashed. But today, 52-year-old Quinn was sentenced for the rape, strangulation and grievous bodily harm of a young mother as she walked home in Salford. In a victim impact statement, the woman said she lives in constant fear that someone is behind her, describing it as the night that changed her life. The sentencing judge referred to the victim as our hero for going through the ordeal, testifying in two separate trials many years apart. Andrew Malkinson was released in 2020 and cleared in 2023 after advances in DNA testing eventually led police to Quinn. A new report has revealed Andrew Mountbatten Windsor received private income from subletting cottages on the Royal Lodge estate. The National Audit Office says three cottages were sublet, with the income going to the former prince. It comes after scrutiny over Andrew's lease of Royal Lodge, where he paid so-called peppercorn rent on wider Windsor property for more than two decades. The report also says the king pays the rent for Princess Beatrice and Princess Eugenie's accommodation in royal palaces, despite both being non-working royals. Buckingham Palace says the findings help clarify and contextualize royal property arrangements. And finally, veteran news broadcaster Jon Snow has revealed he's been battling Alzheimer's secretly for 4 years. Channel 4's longest-serving newsreader has been living with the cognitive condition since 2022 and is set to share his experience in a Channel 4 documentary. Well, those are your latest GB News headlines for now. I'm Lewis McKenzie. Now, it's back to Patrick.
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0: All right, well, good evening, everybody. Thank you. Welcome along to my live studio audience. And I just want to ask you in this room to make a bit of noise if you think that there is two-tier policing in Britain.
3: Yes!
0: It's pretty resounding, isn't it? Well, does someone want to tell Keir Starmer?
4: Mr. Speaker, I don't believe there's two-tier policing in this country.
0: Does someone want to tell the head of Hampshire Police?
5: You know, do we have a two-tier type policing system? I would refute that. I would say absolutely not.
0: Well, we all know there is, and you actually only have to look at these two clips to see it. So here is that police chief, same bloke you've just seen there, apologising to Henry Novak's family.
5: It's difficult footage to watch, and I really feel for the family of Henry at this time, and I understand their point of view and why they're upset with the police. We have said we are sorry for handcuffing and arresting Henry at that time.
0: And here he is, apologising to the family of notorious gangland gunman Chris Capper, who shot a man in a nightclub before being shot himself by a police officer after trying to ram his car at him.
5: Firstly, I would like to offer my heartfelt condolences to the family of Chris Capper. I can't begin to imagine what they're going through at this difficult time for them as they try to come to terms with the loss of their loved one. I know there is a great deal of concern out there about this incident. The community are hurt and there is trauma.
0: Well, it's like night and day, isn't it? I mean, it's ridiculous, absolutely ridiculous. Two very different emotional reactions there. If there is one thing to come out of Henry Novak's unbelievably tragic death, it's that the reality of two-tier policing has been exposed beyond any doubt now. Look at this.
3: Every lesson will link back to cultural diversity. We'll do unconscious bias on every single topic we do. So whether it's drink driving or whether it's stop and search, it's, you know, implemented throughout the whole course.
0: How can you have unconscious bias when it comes to drink driving? Just think about it, seriously. What does that involve? What, you set a different limit on a breathalyzer, do you? Do you, you know, take the knee whilst you administer the breathalyzer? What is it? How do you do it? I don't get it. Anyway, but look, and they're just saying it out loud now. I interviewed former top cop Kevin Hurley earlier this week. Some of you might have seen it. And I actually thought he was absolutely... And some of you might have seen it. And I actually thought he was absolutely disgraceful.

0: very diverse population. So here we have police officers now refusing to take the knee for Henry Novak. And here we have them taking the knee for Black Lives Matter. It's just simpering, isn't it, really? And now we know that every single police force in Britain has forced their police officers to do unconscious bias training, learn about microaggressions towards ethnic minorities, etc., etc., etc. Police officers themselves are now saying that they didn't actually want to do these courses and that they felt like it was too difficult for them to speak out. And this news broke just before I came on air. Some of you might have seen it. The Telegraph are reporting that a Christian police officer, who's a support officer, was suspended, ultimately left the job, after he asked questions about Islam, radical Islam, and jihad specifically, I believe, during a diversity training session that he was told would be a safe space. So he was forced to have this class. He was told it was a safe space. They asked, has anyone got any views on this? He said, oh, I just want to, you know, learn a bit more about jihad. And they just got rid of him. It's always not a very safe space, is it then, really? I don't think, but anyway, let's see how the police force reacted to the protests outside Rochdale Police Station in the wake of that infamous Manchester Airport incident.
1: Yeah, go on, lad. Just watch him.
0: Right, at a police, literally presented themselves to a police station, throwing things at the windows. No police response there immediately. Not, the police just didn't come out, as far as I can tell. Now, let's have a look at what happened in Southampton. Two very different racial demographics, two very different reactions. Anyone who says we don't have two-tier policing, I think, is gaslighting us. But let's go to my panel and then we'll go to our audience on this as well. So, Leila, just focusing now, you know, on the actual policing in this country. Do you think we do have two-tier policing, I take it?
2: Yeah, whether it's two-tier or identity policing, what matters is whether the public believes that the police is impartial. And I think after Henry Novak, after many incidents, we don't anymore. And that is a fundamental problem because people lose trust in institutions and public servants when they recognize that there's a hierarchy of victims, a hierarchy of grievances, and even a hierarchy of racism. You know, racism against white people is somehow not acknowledged. And it's a false narrative, they say. And I think that is a problem. And you just want police. The major issue of the police is to protect life. When I watched that video, I found it unbearable to watch. And I found it unbearable that they were handcuffing him. One of the reasons to handcuff is, you know, a dangerous person or to prevent further crimes or to... There was absolutely no reason to handcuff him.
0: But before we go to the audience, Krista, your views.
3: Fear of racism in this country is not only leading to two-tier policing, it's leading to a two-tier society. You can be at a violent BLM protest and be supported by the government, but if you go to a right-wing protest or a protest that have maybe centre-right values, you're far right. The Nottingham murderer was not sectioned in case it was seen as racist. One of the victim's mums this week came out and said, actually, why wasn't there even racism mentioned at the trial? All the victims were white, but racism wasn't mentioned in that situation. Manchester Arena bomber, not approached in case it was seen as racist. Grooming gangs, not investigated because it might have been seen as racist. In fact, it's still called racist if you refer to them as Pakistani grooming gangs.
2: I was called as a dog whistle to mention them as Pakistani.
3: The head teacher who raised concerns about the Southport killer was accused of racial stereotyping. Hampshire and other officers have come out this week saying that they feel they have to act in a certain way when it comes to crimes involving alleged racism. The guidance on the Hampshire and other police websites about this sort of thing and the race action plan and the way in which different communities are treated. An accusation of racism in the Novak case, which meant this total lack of critical thinking from officers on the scene. And did the fear of racism contribute to that? Why were the words of a family from an ethnic minority put over the words of Henry Novak at the scene when he said that he'd been stabbed and that he...

0: couldn't breathe. Why wasn't Dingvar, the guy who did it, handcuffed when it was proven that he'd actually, when it was alleged that he'd stabbed him and this guy had died? The reaction is two-tier. I'm sorry, no, I'm taking loads of time, but it's true, the reaction is two-tier. You know, if it was a non-white person that this had happened to, there would have been riots, and there would have been riots that the government and the authorities would have all said, oh, we understand your anger and we're on board with it. But Labour had to be forced to talk in Parliament about it. And then when they did, they said there wasn't any two-tier, and they said that it was nothing to do with racism. Compare that to the reaction to George Floyd that Patrick's pointed out at the top of this show. Now, how is that not two-tier? How is that not hypocritical? Why has the media ignored this? Why has GB News been one of the only channels that has spoken about this? Until the footage came out, barely any other channel was talking about this. So all of the above, and there's more, but all of the above could be described as two-tier. And you know what? Our leaders are too cowardly to even acknowledge that any of that hypocrisy is taking place. And when anyone points it out, they'll have a go at the person pointing it out rather than having the guts to actually say, this is a problem. And that's why that boy died with no comfort. And
1: we're going to take an audience question here. We're going to go to a lady called Amy. And just to say as well, so Amy speaks to the use of some software technology. And Amy's got a point. She's taking the time, actually, to consider what it is that she wants to what she wants to say about the Henry Novak situation. So thank you very much, Amy. I'll throw it over to you.
2: Growing up in the 2000s, I felt society was far fairer because social policy treated everyone equally, without favoritism. Today, I believe forced DEI ideologies have divided us at the expense of white people, a bias I saw tragically proven in Henry's case, where political correctness overrode basic decency. In my opinion, we must scrap this doctrine and return to the impartial principles of the 2000s to restore safety and help lower tensions. Crucially, this will allow police officers to protect us using common sense and natural instincts rather than indoctrinated protocols.
1: Yeah. Sensible things I've heard in a long time, Amy. Thank you very, very much for that. Stephen, your views on what Amy said there.
3: Yeah, well, I have to say that the 2000s weren't heaven on earth, to be perfectly honest. And one of the reasons we're in this dreadful state today is because of things like the Stephen Lawrence case, where there was endemic racism. But look, a couple of things have come up really important about this. Firstly, if there was complete two-tier policing, no black person would ever get arrested. You know, and yet, where I come from in London, West London, you know, more than half of the knife crimes are committed by black people on black people. And of course they're being arrested. But look, the Manchester case you talked about, Manchester Airport.
4: That makes no sense, what you just said.
3: Doesn't it?
4: Absolutely no sense. We saw it before our very eyes. There was two-tier. Just because black people are being arrested, you cannot say there's no
3: two-tier. Of course, if you've got a complete system, a duality, a two-tier.
0: Why are you going to the extreme?
3: Hang on a second. In the Manchester case, the jury acquitted those people twice. It's a damn good case for having judge-led cases, not judge-jury, because that's the problem there. But look, Hazel Bleers was my boss in the Home Office when she was policing minister. And when we had all this business about stop and search, you remember all the debate about that? And she said, if you've got some elderly granny hobbling down the street, she's unlikely to have a zombie knife shoved down her knickers. But if you've got some bloke coming there with a hoodie and his trousers halfway down his backside, you're going to stop him. She left Parliament because of the reaction to that. All I'd like to say is I honestly think that things are changing, and changing for the better, changing for the self.
4: What?
3: Partly because of this station, because of people like you and people like you. I think genuinely things are changing.
4: I was a senior Crown Prosecutor, I had the authority to discontinue quite serious crimes.
3: And did you?
4: If they were racially aggravated.
3: Yeah. Did you?
4: I needed my senior's approval.
3: Yeah. Yeah.
4: And that is how seriously we take words. We are so, people feel that they get raped, they get sexually assaulted, their phones get stolen, and that we kind of have to live with. But heaven forbid that you say a racial slur, and it's disgusting, and you're offensive, but we police words and offence more than we police violence.
1: Can I just say as well, on this, if people think we don't live in a two-tier society, why is it that Digwar's family thought, tell you what,
4: Yeah.
1: We might get away with this if we try racism.
3: Well, she hit
1: that actually tells you what you need to know. Like, the people that are pushing it back now and going, oh, it's ridiculous, it's racist to suggest that. Okay, well, how did they know that they might get away with
3: it? It says something about Cor and Kieran. It doesn't say anything about the
0: size. They might get away with the knife.
3: It says about her.
1: I need to go, William, in here. So, William, you're a man who's, you know, I love what the taxpayers' lives do. I love what you do, which is why you actually do tend to go through things with a fine tooth comb. And you actually, you know, do things like you look at the DEI protocols police forces and in that. So you know, is it there in black and white that we have two-tier policing?
5: It is, I'm afraid. Actually, if you look at the Metropolitan Police, they have a diversity and engagement strategy actually between 2021 and 2025. And actually they said explicitly, they do not seek to treat everybody the same. That is in clear cut words. And they say their objective remains one of fairness achieved through equity. Keyword there, guys, equity, not equality, which does not mean treatment under the law. And I think with the prevalence of EDI in our society, which was rightly pointed out earlier, is actually, in terms of their definition, is privilege plus power, which means being white, that means you have privilege and you have power, so therefore you can't be, you know, seen to be racist against. With the proliferation in our public sector, that leads to things like this, not just in our police system, but actually in our National Healthcare Service, in Ryder Quangos, the NHS England has guidelines on this, Homes England has guidelines on this. This is so persistent across the entirety of the public sector, it needs to be ripped out immediately.
1: Okay. All right. Well, yeah, we've done it. There's a lady with a point here, and then I think what we're going to do is, because I want to get stuck into JD Vance's comments and some of the fallout from that as well, which we will do in the next section, but I think you've got a point that you'd like to make now, is that correct? Yeah. Do you want to? Yes.
6: Can I just say, Stephen, you've talked about this pendulum swinging back towards common sense policing. I sincerely hope you were right about that.
3: So do I.
6: But everything points to that being a very slow process. We are even facing a country that has legislation in the Equalities Act of 2010 that actually encourages two-tier policing. It's in the law, and that has got to change. We've got to take the whole thing back to a sensible approach and stop this two-tier policing from getting out of hand, right, which it has.
1: Okay, we're going to come back to this. We're going to come back to it because we want to thank you very much for your points there. Thank you very much, Amy, as well. Just with regards to allegations that some officers felt pressured during diversity training, Hampshire Police spokesperson said, "This is not a race awareness program. As well as matters surrounding ethical principles expected of police officers and staff. In response to recommendations from the Casey Review, the course covers issues such as workplace bullying and harassment. It's been recognised nationally as best practice. While Hampshire Police have apologised, they deny all allegations of two-tier policing. An IOPC investigation is ongoing and they're going to determine the full facts of it." Right, OK. Now, before we get stuck into what JD Vance has had to say and that Christian police officer who apparently lost his job because he spoke up in a not-so-safe space, it is time for the Great British Giveaway. Hey. Here's how you can be in it to win it.
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8: 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PO Box 8690, Derby DE1 9TT. UK only. Entrance must be 18 or over. Lines close at 4 p.m. on the 26th of June. 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Entries will be pooled. Please check the closing time if listening or watching on demand. Good luck.
9: I've been in Westminster for a long time. But I know that though power may be here, its effect on people's lives is across the whole of the country. We may be where rules are made, but it's where they're implemented that matters. Join me, Jacob Rees-Mogg, for forthright and frank discussion on where Britain has come from, where it's going, and where it will end up. That's State of the Nation, Monday to Thursday, 8 to 9 o'clock. Vox Populi, Vox Dei.
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1: Welcome back, everybody. Thank you very much to everyone who's made the journey to be here tonight. Now, breaking in the last couple of hours, the US Vice President, J.D. Vance, has weighed in on the Henry Novak case. He posted on X, condemning the British government's handling of the student's killing. He said, Henry Novak died in the way a civilization dies, abandoned, handcuffed by authorities who never trusted nor cared for him, and accused of hate crimes he didn't commit. It's a very lengthy statement, as you will be able to see on your screen there if you're watching us at home. So we've kind of paraphrased it there. Now Downing Street has clapped back. They've said, in recent days, we've seen people trying to interfere in our democracy and seeking to stir up division on our streets. The Novak family are grieving after Henry's horrific murder. They've said they do not want his death to be used to create further division, hatred or tension. We should be respecting their wishes. Our politics should bring people together, even in the most terrible of circumstances. That is who we are as a country. Now, in the 9 p.m. hour, I played you a clip of a couple of times that Keir Starmer laid into President Trump over the way he responded to George Floyd's death. So Keir Starmer did exactly what J.D. Vance is doing now, and he thought he had the right to do it, but when J.D. Vance does it, he has not. And actually, it's made the front page of tomorrow's Times newspaper as well. William, I'll start with you on this. Is Keir Starmer right to accuse J.D. Vance of interfering in our politics, do you think?
5: No, I mean, people are allowed to comment on whatever they want to comment on, as Keir Starmer wanted to comment on the George Floyd stuff, which, by the way, as a British politician, he is allowed to do. So he can't just sit there and say then, when it's inconvenient for him, oh, sorry, Mr. Vice President, you can't comment on that. And at least the most bland, lame statement in human existence about what's just happened in this country. I'm sorry, and also, where were these complaints when President Obama came over during the EU referendum and essentially was trying to get Britain to stay in the EU. British governments have used foreign governments before to try and convince the British people of a certain thing. And now when it's going the other way around, where foreign governments are saying, oh, Britain, you need to get your house in order and sort this out, Keir Starmer's folding his arms because it doesn't fit his narrative and actually attacks him on a personal level.
1: I'll put this to you because it's important, because it's JD Vance, but another part of JD Vance's statement. He says, Henry would still be alive today, and he would be if the last few generations of European elites had stood their ground against the politics of self-hatred and the mass invasion of migrants, many of whom despise the West and the people who love it. Now, what I will say on this is, I'll put this to you, but I don't know if he's necessarily interfering in our democracy there, because for the last 20 years, really, people have pretty consistently voted for a reduction in legal immigration and the total stoppage of illegal immigration. And they've had their wills ignored. So I kind of think if anyone's interfering in our democracy, it's been our own leaders who've not enacted the will of the people.
0: I feel we have leaders who fundamentally hate the country. They fundamentally hate British people. And Keir Starmer gets on my nerves. Every time someone comments on anything, they're spreading divisiveness.
5: Yeah.
0: You know, you're not allowed to have any concerns because you're spreading divisiveness. You're not allowed to be angry. You're not allowed to comment. You know what? The divisiveness existed a long time ago. Mm. When we all watched that video, that's what causes divisiveness. Divisiveness exists when people think that institutions treat people differently according to their identity. That's it. It's not people commenting on it. Okay. And that is just it gets my nerves out. Everything's divisive for Keir Starmer.
1: Steve, do you think J.D. Vance had a right to comment on
3: this? Well, a couple of things. First of all, he's a third generation. But if his parents were born in this country, he was born in this country. So I don't think it's a particular issue. But the second thing is, I'm not a massive reader of the Guardian newspaper, but I remember in 2020, they wrote to everybody who lived in one of these little swing states in Tennessee, saying, please, please vote for the Democrats to keep this ghastly man Trump out. It was a Republican landslide. So I think, by and large, we shouldn't actually be interfering. And what really annoys me is Elon Musk attacking Reform UK by supporting Rupert Lowe and saying Rupert Lowe is a far, far better person than Nigel Farage. What right has Elon Musk, the possibly the richest man in the world, to say that one British politician should be better than another?
0: He's got every right.
3: I'm sorry.
0: A private individual. Who are you to tell him what rights he has?
3: Yeah, I'm sorry. I genuinely don't think that somebody in America should pick and choose. Should somebody pick and choose the leaders of this country?
0: Of course he is. We do think for ourselves, you know, the people.
2: Your point is that Elon Musk shouldn't have the right. What right has he got sitting in America to criticise someone in this country? You do realise you're sitting in this country criticising Elon Musk in America.
3: Can I say, my influence on the world stage is at a slightly lower level than Elon Musk.
0: I'm not even the richest man in Hanwell. What's the correct threshold for someone allowed to comment?
3: The correct threshold is a little bit of decency and respect and honesty on people. And just to say, look, this is your...
2: Can I just say, we're going to go back to decency and stuff now...
3: Good idea.
2: Every time... I think that these people in government can't get any lower. They absolutely surprise me with the depth that they plunge to, because when one of our closest allies is pointing and saying, you are in trouble, I probably wouldn't have used the words that J.D. Vance used, but he's clearly...
1: Are they our closest allies still?
2: He's clearly identifying a problem that is happening in the UK. And what do? They say you're divided, and then they weaponise the word of Henry Novak's family in order to shut down debate on it by saying, well, actually, you know, they asked not for division. They didn't mean that we shouldn't ask questions about how that...
1: How do you know what they meant? How dare you insult that family?
2: You're showing contempt for Novak's family.
1: You are insulting the family by saying they don't... You are interpreting what they've said. You have no right to interpret them.
2: Implying they don't want questions...
1: An
3: 18-year-old boy is dead. Let's not dance on his grave.
2: Let's not ask any questions about it, then. Let's not ask any questions about it, Stephen. Let's just let that boy die and not ask any questions, because it might upset his family. Of course his family
3: show some respect. Show some respect.
2: Of course his family want questions answered. Of course they do.
1: Okay, all right. Well, there's a lady on the front row who would like to make a point, I believe. Was it about... You've decided to back off after you've heard this high rate. It's fine if you have. Because you've decided you've had enough. I take it. Yeah, fine. Okay, no, that's all right. No, I was hoping for a little bit of something else, but it looks like it's all up to me. So, I know. I think some of the other things that J.D. Vance has said here in this... It's quite a long statement. He said... one of the most important things the Trump administration has proven to the world is that stopping the flow of mass migration and defending national sovereignty is a matter of political will and leadership. Anything else is an excuse. It is because we love the West that we want to preserve it. We love our civilization. We love our country. We love our children. Nobody should ever die the way that Henry Novak died. May God comfort those who loved him, and may God rest his soul. So those are the words of J.D. Vance there. I mean, broadly speaking, do you agree with that? Do you think, as some people are saying, that they are using the terrible, tragic death of Henry Novak to just score political points?
5: I think, to some extent, there is a political point scoring game here. And I would just like to let's reiterate, guys, the kid's dead. Right, let's just calm this down a little bit, and let's have a bit of respect for the family, and let's have a bit of respect for poor Henry, who of course is no longer with us. I think that when it comes to the comments that J.D. Vance made, he's the Vice President of the United States, he is entitled to make the comments, just as we are entitled to make comments about the United States, as I'm sure you've seen on GB News has its own America show. We comment on America stuff all the time with regards to the taxpayers
0: on
5: lines.
0: George Floyd all the time.
5: You know, exactly. So I'm commenting on George Floyd all the time, and look, you know, people have the right to comment on whatever they like, because we have free speech in this country, they have free speech in that country. Let's all just calm down and let's just accept people's viewpoints in a civilized and decent way.
0: But fundamentally, we cannot make asking questions an illegitimate thing to do.
5: Absolutely.
0: And that's what he's trying to do. Anyone who asks the questions or says why this, if we don't answer the question why and name the issue, it will keep happening. And I don't think anyone wants this to happen again on their
2: watch.
0: But
2: our government is trying to shut down
0: 100%
2: people
0: because
2: doing
0: everything
2: that
0: is divisive. Any concerns are illegitimate. Any concern is divisive. Any concern is racist. It is unbearable.
2: Absolutely. And the fact that they are, I'm sorry, I'm going to say it again, the fact that they are weaponising the words of the family but to shut down legitimate, respectful questions is, I think, repellent.
1: Okay. All right. Well, there we go. That was the big news that emerged just before I came on air, which the J.D. Vance has weighed in. It comes after the State Department, which Marco Rubio is the head of. They weighed in on the Henry Novak case yesterday. We'll just say, I mean, it has gone absolutely global. We're talking about it in Australia, talking about it on American news. Italy is sending their main television channel to do a whole report on it on Monday here, actually. They want to interview some people at GB News. They talk about it in front, talk about it everywhere. So this case has gone global. But right, just before we move on, a quick comment was made earlier in the show about Sadiq Khan, who was not here to defend himself. Mr. Khan would say he is probably a strong advocate for Pride and LGBT communities, and on his visit to Mecca, he said it was a profoundly life-changing journey, symbolising equality, unity, and collective humanity. Okay, next. A report has found that thousands of failed asylum seekers are living in Britain undetected. They've gone missing. So, should we tag asylum seekers? That's next. All right, let's go.
4: I forecast a perfect holiday in the sun.
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4: For sure. And no worries about our travel insurance.
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12: If the mixed start to June for the UK is tempting you elsewhere to find some holiday sun, there is plenty to be found across the Mediterranean at the moment. Still one or two showers for the Canaries and for Madeira. Keen breeze here, but widespread sunny skies across Spain into Portugal, Italy. A couple of showers inland over higher ground, likewise for Greece. Otherwise, any islands and coastal parts staying sunny for the next few days.
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1: Welcome back, everybody. Thank you very much to everyone who's made the journey tonight. We've got people from Newquay, someone from slightly further away from Newquay. They had a bit of a local turf war earlier on. You've come the furthest, though. Peterborough as well, people have shouted out. So thank you very much to everyone who's made the journey to be here tonight. Really, really appreciate it. But a report has found now that thousands of failed asylum seekers are living in Britain undetected. They've just gone missing. With the Home Office, they've got no idea where they are. Officials admitted that they cannot be certain who has and has not left the country. Well, I think we can be relatively certain that not a lot of them have left, can't we? But and they've lost control of the asylum system. But is it time for an innovative solution? A policing chief previously suggested that asylum seekers should be made to wear electronic tags to track their movements. But of course, the Home Office thinks it would breach their human rights. So, just
36: British human rights.
1: Okay, right. So in this audience, I think I know the answer, but would people be morally comfortable with the idea of tagging asylum seekers? And so,
36: yes.
1: Right.
36: Hell yeah.
1: Okay. Christo, would you?
2: We
36: tag criminals. These are criminals, are illegal migrants. They are criminals arriving on our shores. We tag other criminals. Why should we not tag them? We can track Amazon parcels. We cannot track illegal migrants.
2: And they could be left in my front shed.
36: No, but seriously. How can we not track? Every, if I get a parcel, parking ticket. I don't pay my council tax. You know, I'm tracked to the max. They crush the average person and they come after you with everything they've got. But an illegal migrant, mate, we don't know where they're gone. Mm. You know.
2: I think that is frustrating. We don't do biometric testing. We don't do any kind of like fingerprint testing. We don't do anything.
0: We do fingerprint now. Introduced fingerprinting 2 years ago.
2: Because I just don't think we know enough about the people coming. And if we're not going to put people in centres, and we are trying to move people to centres, but I mean, you know, when that happens, who knows?
36: Detention centres is what we want. I don't think this is such a bad idea.
2: In fact, I think this is
36: going to be a huge cost. Yeah. Just so you know, it's going to be an extra cost.
1: Okay.
36: Why don't we just stop them coming in?
1: Well, it's a couple of weeks. Okay.
36: I don't want illegal migrants managed. No. I want illegal migrants stopped.
0: Okay, if anybody knew how to do that, I think they would have done it. But look, the reality if they've disappeared, does that mean they're not claiming any benefits? Does that mean they're not claiming housing benefits? They've not got kids at school? Where have they got? Are they working on car washes? What's happening there?
3: Yes.
0: Okay, so we're halfway there. But look,
3: vape shops.
0: Look, here's the answer. Here's the logical answer. Hang on a sec. Firstly, we should be doing exactly what they do in Holland. You don't get any further than the airport or the seaport until you've been assessed, and if you have a right to be here. And I'm not going to get a 20-year-old woman fleeing from Iran, where she's going to be slaughtered by the mullahs and put a tag on her ankle because she's trying
36: Where's this woman?
0: I'm sorry, I can tell you where she is.
36: Where did you find this woman from Iran? They're all men.
0: I'm sorry.
36: You live in La La Land. You live in this utopian La La Land where it's mainly men coming in.
0: Do you want to know where she lives? Do you want to know where she lives?
36: Some of them are.
0: Do you want to know where she lives? She lives in my street, two doors down from me. Look, the reality is we should be assessing people.
36: If she came here illegally, she should be tagged and she shouldn't be allowed to stay in the country. I don't care if it's woman or male.
0: At last we're fingerprinting people. At last we've got some slight control over the system. And every time we actually try to have assessment centres like we have at Crowborough and Inverness, you get a massive local kickback against it. Obviously. We've got to do...
36: Because they have to be detention centres.
0: Yeah. Well, I'm sorry, they're assessment centres.
36: No, detention centres.
0: Call it what you like. The main thing is there's a big difference.
36: Yeah.
0: Well, I'm sorry, it's no difference as far as I'm concerned.
36: Of course there are.
1: Well, the difference would be, and I think that's what Lady's trying to get out here, which is that in Crowborough, you've got what Marks and Spencers would call free-range migrants.
36: Exactly.
1: Whereas actually, it might be better to have...
2: Battery migrants.
1: Don't fence in where they can't go out. That's the point. Because it's not secure. It's not secure is the point.
36: What does that say? Does that say illegal migrants?
1: Okay. No. Would it be against their human rights for you? How would you feel? Do you think there's a bridge too far here that maybe actually tagging them, there's something a bit sinister? Or what are your...
4: No, I don't think it's sinister, to bring it slightly back to a serious point here. I mean, the problem will be obviously the cost there. And I know the fact that if it's contracted out, the likelihood that British taxpayers are going to be ripped off for this scheme is quite high. But there was a big report out today basically saying that the asylum system is failing to cope in face of the pressure. And whose fault is that? It's the fault of the politicians who failed to stop the boats for years, both on the Conservative side and now on the Labour side of the issue. So the problem is these costs are going to be incurred on you guys, on British taxpayers, for years and years to come, because various political parties have refused to stop the boats and actually have no idea how to properly do so.
36: The thing is, you just feel the government is so good at taking our money and so bad at delivering anything.
1: Okay, fair enough. Well, we've got to go. Now, so a Home Office spokesperson has said, we've tracked down and removed nearly 70,000 illegal migrants and foreign criminals since the government took office, a 41% increase, and as any asylum seekers who break bail conditions will be tracked down and arrested. Okay, right. Next, we are doing Greatest Britain and Union Jackass, and we're going to need a lot of audience participation for this one. So Greatest Britain, Union Jackass, when we return. Thank you very much. All right.
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3: I guess with football, it's very tribal. It's one communal identity with a shared purpose. And you're looking out on a match. You're not really looking at each other. So it's a very outward display of something which is impacting them emotionally. But yeah, you're all together. You all want the same thing. That shared tribalism enables them to express those emotions that well. But what I think is great is that then they can recognize they have those emotions and maybe they can lean in sometimes on those to other things which affect them more individually.
7: And Joe, of course, it's not just football. There are many other sports yes. where people of both genders get really stuck in, but men in particular, as an average in this country, in terms of big spectator sports. And do you think that they sort of reveal and fulfill a role of sort of a primal instinct in a lot of men of sort of belonging to something bigger than yes. them, which would have been facilitated in generations gone by, perhaps by work, by soldiering, by church? And with the decline of these communal experiences, sports now fulfills that role.
3: Groups of people that are driven by one purpose and one faith and one idealism, and there they all are together, and their emotions are really close to the surface. I mean, perhaps the downside slightly of sport is that if you take it really to heart, if you have a bad match and you lose or your team loses, that can kind of impact some men for days on end. You know, they kind of go into not depression exactly, but certainly into a kind of spiral down into misery. So it has its downsides as well.
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9: I've been in Westminster for a long time, but I know that though power may be here, its effect on people's lives is across the whole of the country. We may be where rules are made, but it's where they're implemented that matters. Join me, Jacob Rees-Mogg, for forthright and frank discussion on where Britain has come from, where it's going, and where it will end up. That's State of the Nation, Monday to Thursday, 8 to 9 o'clock. Vox Populi, Vox Dei.
1: Everybody, thank you very much. I honestly think this might have been my favourite show yet, either or it's the last one we ever do. Anyway.
13: I've just got on the bloody show, Frederick, damn it. Okay. Cancelled already.
1: Off cobber at the door. Greatest Britain Union Jacker. We're going to start with Greatest Britain. Can I ask you to keep it relatively snappy because we've got a lot to get through here. So I'm going to start, William, with your Greatest Britain, please. I believe I'm going to you first, William.
4: It's Nick Ferrari for me. Because he showed David Lammy up to be an absolute moron on LBC this morning. And obviously Nick over at LBC is brilliant in making government ministers look like absolute losers, not knowing their brief, not knowing their detail. But when you go on Nick Ferrari's show, yeah, you need to know your detail, because if you don't, he will put a big compilation clip at the end of year of all of his best hits of making government ministers look like morons. So God bless him for that.
1: Yeah, well done, Nick. Good stuff. Okay, so we're going to go to you next, Christo. Who's your Greatest Britain?
14: Without a doubt, collectively, the Novak family for the statement they gave outside court, the dignity, the grace that they have shown, and I think that we all need to stand behind them in trying to get the answers that they deserve.
1: Okay, yeah, absolutely. And Leila, who's your Greatest Britain?
15: Peter Harris, he's the new leader of Essex County Council, and he's implemented starting council meetings with Christian prayers and ending it with the national anthem. Beautiful.
1: Oh, interesting. It's quite a nice reaction to what we saw in Birmingham, isn't it? Stephen, who's your Greatest Britain, please?
16: It's a bit bittersweet. My greatest is Lieutenant Lily Mae Fisher. She's the first woman to actually complete the all-arms training course to become a commando. She wasn't a diversity hire. She's a woman who actually became a Marine commando in the Royal Navy on her own benefits, her own efforts. And she also represented this country. It's very easy to run this country down, but we have the seeds of greatness in this nation. And I have to say, Lily Mae Fisher, who tragically died in a Merlin helicopter crash outside Okehampton this week, is my Great Britain of the week.
1: Okay, absolutely. All right, look, it's going to be incredibly difficult to choose, really, isn't it? But do you think Nick Ferrari, anyone? Think Nick Ferrari's Greatest Britain? The Novak family? We've got the new leaders of Ethics Reform Council with the Christian prayers, the national anthem. Yeah. And Lenny Mae Fisher, the kind of...
17: I can't do that.
1: I can't choose, but I mean, I'm not going to choose on that one because that's too difficult, I think. Right, let's go Union Jackass now. Let's rattle through. Go on, Union Jackass.
4: Yeah, Pat McFadden, because he accidentally revealed in the Mandelson files that actually all Labour government ministers want to do and all Labour backbenchers want to do is essentially they want to tax people more in order to spend more money on welfare, which, by the way, folks, we knew that was the case all along, didn't we? We've just been told what was the truth. So poor old Pat, once upon a time, finally, he's got himself some media attention and people know who he is, and it's for all the wrong reasons because he's just confirmed the bias we know about this Labour government.
1: All right, guys, got about 45 seconds, Christo.
2: Okay, because of his complete sticking his head in the sand and gaslighting over the Novak murder, Keir Starmer.
1: Keir Starmer, okay. Union Jackass, quickly.
36: I think it's Mohsen Ali, whose wife is fully covered. He said, "I'm so proud of Sarah for calling out the Reform candidate for Makerfield for his misogynistic attitude."
1: Yeah, I thought we peaked with that
36: the
1: tweet.
36: Irony.
16: I'm sorry. The governor of the Bank of England, who thinks it's okay to be lounging on a sun lounger, slinging some sangria and working from home when this country is in financial dire trouble, and yet he's allowing 6,000 people to skive off to the south of Spain and work from home. I'm sorry, grow up and smell a flipping coffee.
1: Wow. Okay, all right. Well, we're not really going to have time to vote.
16: Sip the sangria.
1: Okay, all right. Well, look, thank you very much to my wonderful audience. Thank you. I will see you next week, but also
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11: Good evening. Yes, it is time for your latest weather update from the Met Office here on GB News. The weekend looms large and so does an area of low pressure. It's going to bring a spell of very windy and wet weather across the country, certainly tomorrow. Here is that low pressure fast approaching from the southwest, already clouding over across Devon and Cornwall. Outbreaks of rain trickling in here through the evening, spreading into Wales and across into Northern Ireland. Ahead of that, we've seen one or two showers, but many of us have had a fine Friday. But the cloud and rain will move into southern Scotland, much of eastern England by morning, and the winds really starting to pick up through the night, particularly in South Wales and southwest England, getting very, very gusty here. Something a bit dry and a bit brighter over northern Scotland to begin with on Saturday, but even here I think we'll see cloud slowly increasing. One spell of rain working its way across southeast England first thing, then something a bit drier before the next period of showery rain coming into the far southwest, where it will be very windy, as I said. The winds picking up for Northern Ireland, quite a wet and blustery start here. That rain creeping into parts of southern Scotland. Perhaps a little bit drier and brighter across the northeast of Scotland. May well see some sunny spells in Shetland, but even here, I think we'll see the cloud slowly increasing. So we've got kind of two bands of rain, a bit of a drier slot in between, and then it will turn a bit drier across South Wales and southwest England through the afternoon with some sunny spells as well. But staying very gusty here, unseasonably strong winds for South Wales and southern England. When it brightens up, temperatures should get into the high teens, but feeling cooler with the rain and the wind. Sunday starts largely dry but quite cloudy. Another pulse of rain comes into Northern Ireland, then into western Scotland. Some showery outbreaks of rain for northern England, the Midlands and Wales through the afternoon. Much of East Anglia and southern England, though, likely to be dry on Sunday. And with some sunshine, a bit warmer here as well. Temperatures getting back into the low 20s, elsewhere 16 or 17 Celsius.
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7: We believe in making America great again. You can't do that unless you protect your borders. I'd encourage our friends in the UK to follow the same path.
1: Well, there's been a major White House intervention into the Henry Novak case tonight, and it's made the front page of tomorrow's Times newspaper. Vice President J.D. Vance has blamed Henry Novak's murder on, quote, an invasion of migrants.
2: The threat that reform now poses to our country and our democracy. Farage is Britain. Farage, Nigel Farage.
1: Yeah, a bit obsessed maybe. I mean, that was of course Ed Davey, but Labour's deputy leader has said that Reform UK are destabilising British democracy by spreading divisive material online. What do you make of that? Also,
50: we shall fight in the hills. We shall never surrender.
1: Well, I mean, this is absolutely insane. It's made the front of tomorrow's Daily Telegraph newspaper. The Bank of England has axed Britain's historical heroes, such as Winston Churchill, Sir Winston Churchill, from banknotes after being told that they were, quote, elitist and divisive. And I just want to pick up on this quickly, right? This word divisive is doing the rounds at the moment. It's going to be like, you know, the dictionary's word of the year, divisive. If Winston Churchill is divisive, you know, it's the bloke who beat the Nazis, right? They were a bit divisive, weren't they? Just a little bit, just a smidge of division when it came to old Adolf. But no, of course, Winston Churchill now can't be on the banknotes. We're going to replace him with a dolphin, the traditional British dolphin. Nothing makes you think of Britain, does it, when you see a dolphin? Anyway, we're just going to talk about this.
51: If you're under 16, you're no longer allowed to have a social media account.
1: This news broke a couple of hours ago, and it turns out that Keir Starmer is apparently going to take a leaf out of Australia's playbook and announce a total social media ban for under-16s. And...

little bit more like broken Britain. And this is on the front of tomorrow's Daily Mail. Look at this. All at sea. Exclusive. Navy's £3.5 billion flagship aircraft carrier. Can you guess what it's done? It's broken down. Again, as the Minister for Defence is desperately fumbling around for more spending. I mean, good grief, honestly, how on earth did we ever rule the world?

0: Well, we're joined this evening by our wonderful panel. We've got broadcasting royalty Christo Fufas. We've got former Labour MP Stephen Pound. They haven't killed each other yet. Nice. And we've got the campaigns director, who we've had to sit in the middle of the Taxpayers Alliance, William Yarwood. Yes, OK. But first, let's get those latest headlines with Lewis McKenzie.
1: Good evening. Your latest headlines from the GB newsroom. US Vice President J.D. Vance has blamed the murder of British teenager Henry Novak on mass migration. Condemning the government's handling of the student's killing, he said Henry Novak died the same way a civilization dies, abandoned, handcuffed by authorities who neither trusted nor cared for him, and accused of hate crimes he did not commit. Mr. Novak was arrested and handcuffed as he lay dying while his killer, Vikram Digwa, who had stabbed him five times, was treated as a victim by officers. Digwa had falsely claimed he had been subjected to racial abuse. A man at the centre of one of Britain's most high-profile miscarriages of justice has been sentenced to 24 years in prison. Paul Quinn has been jailed for a 2003 rape, a case Andrew Malkinson was wrongfully convicted of. He spent 17 years in prison before his conviction was quashed. But today, 52-year-old Quinn was sentenced for the rape, strangulation and grievous bodily harm of a young mother as she walked home in Salford, Greater Manchester. In a victim impact statement, the woman said she lives in constant fear that someone is behind her, describing it as the night that changed her life. The sentencing judge referred to the victim as our hero for going through the ordeal of testifying in two separate trials many years apart. Andrew Malkinson was released in 2020 and cleared in 2023 after advances in DNA testing eventually led police to Quinn. A new report has revealed Andrew Mountbatten Windsor received private income from subletting cottages on the Royal Lodge estate. The National Audit Office says three cottages were sublet, with the income going to the former prince. It comes after scrutiny over Andrew's lease of Royal Lodge, where he paid a so-called peppercorn rent on the wider Windsor property for more than two decades. The report also says the king pays the rent for Princess Beatrice and Princess Eugenie's accommodation in royal palaces, despite both being non-working royals. Buckingham Palace says the findings help clarify and contextualise royal property arrangements. And finally, news broadcaster Jon Snow has revealed he's been battling Alzheimer's secretly for 4 years. Channel 4's longest-serving newsreader has been living with the cognitive condition since 2022 and is set to share his experience in a new Channel 4 documentary. Well, those are your latest GB News headlines for now. I'm Lewis McKenzie.
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0: Okay, all right, welcome along. Let me get you all off Saturday morning's newspaper front pages. And we start with The Times. Vance, J.D. Vance, the Vice President of the US, links Henry Novak's death to the invasion of migrants. The Daily Telegraph. The Bank of England has axed Winston Churchill for being too elitist. The iPaper. Delete your emails about the king, top civil servant tells UK diplomats. That will be a fascinating one to get into the weeds of, won't it? UK government officials were ordered to delete emails and WhatsApp messages discussing the king's views on Donald Trump. Now, I'm not sure how I feel about this, really. I mean, at the same time as, look, I think anyone watching this show or listening to it, yeah, you don't want every single WhatsApp you've ever sent to be revealed to the public. But at the same time, like, you know, you are a diplomat, you are an official, talking about the king. Is it right, really, that we have people? I mean, what was Watergate all about? You know, people deleting stuff and getting rid of stuff. And now it's like, now it's just in the open, isn't it? Anyway, we'll talk about that. The Daily Express. Look, actually a very, very poignant one, and we should definitely cover this, and we will cover this tonight. Never forget. So D-Day hero Paul Terry, who's 100 years old, has returned to the Normandy beaches for the first time in 82 years to remember fallen colleagues who fought to save our freedoms. And that for me is the picture of the day, the photo du jour, whatever they call it, really, which is him, bless him, there on the beach, tossing a poppied wreath out there towards the sea, where of course so many young men sadly did not even make it ashore, did they, on that fateful day. And I know that here on GB News we'll be commemorating D-Day. Many young men sadly did not even make it ashore, did they, on that fateful day. And I know that here on GB News we'll be commemorating D-Day.

0: who are in the Royal Navy, by the way, being let down by well, I don't know, what would you say, ministers, technology, the people who fund it. £3.5 million worth of our flagship aircraft carrier, it's broken down again, and it's actually the HMS Prince of Wales. It's not good either, because it's a standard bearer, isn't it, for the royal family as well. But the Sun, BBC host in sex assault probe. So they put that on their front page. They say a former BBC presenter, has been questioned by detectives, quizzed by cops over, quotes, touching on the show, an ex-presenter hauled in. The Independent, free to murder, how teen on bail stabbed a grandfather to death. Rashid Rahman killed a kind and generous man called Mark Carroll with a kitchen knife in an unprovoked attack after twice being released by police. Right, okay. So, look, let's start with the Times. And they are going off on JD Vance's intervention about Henry Novak. By the way, I can't help but wonder if there might be a little link here to what's on the front of the Independent. But anyway, starting with the Times. So JD Vance, as I'm sure many people will be aware now, about 3 hours ago, he intervened and he said that basically the mass invasion of migrants and as basically helped to cause Henry Novak's death. And that there was righteous anger over it. He said that European elites had failed to stand against the politics of self-hatred and the mass immigration of people who despise the West. He said Henry Novak died in the same way a civilization died, abandoned, handcuffed by authorities who neither trusted nor cared for him and accused of hate crimes he did not commit. Well, there are certain aspects of what J.D. Vance has said there which are just literally factually true in terms of the way in which Henry Novak died, handcuffed, not believed, etc., accused of a hate crime he didn't commit. Is J.D. Vance right here, do you think, Christo, to draw parallels between Henry Novak's death and wider European and British civilization?
1: Yes and no, and I haven't got splinters in my bum by saying that. He's absolutely right when he points out the issues around how we got here and the two-tier issues and the fact that you can't talk about it, the fact that everyone's voted against immigration and hasn't got it, that the hasn't got what they wanted. The only issue I have is invasion of migrants being tied to this particular death, because in actual fact, although the person who killed Henry Novak is descended from migrants, and I think his mother was born abroad. Actually, the Sikh community are one of the communities in the UK, I think, that have, well, not only have they condemned this, and that's more than we get sometimes from other communities when it comes to things like this, but actually they have integrated really well. So it's almost the right point being made, and the points he's making about the way in which Novak died, absolutely right. But to tie it to invasion of migrants almost, I think, is a little inaccurate. I think that's because of the Sikh connection.
0: I think there is quite an important distinction, and you know, when we see Islamist terror attacks, it's committed because of a radical Islamist ideology.
2: Yeah.
0: It's an ideology.
1: And that is important.
0: They do it because, which is important. It's absolutely important. But also, it is a religious, warped religious ideology that leads to the deaths and the terror and all that we see. I don't think there's any indication when it comes to Digwar that that it was his Sikh ideology. The guy's a nutter, and there's definitely questions, obviously, about whether or not Sikhs should be able to carry the kirpan or indeed any knife. And I don't think what this guy was carrying was actually a kirpan. I think it was an illegal knife anyway. But the point is, he could probably get away with it because people see a Sikh and they're aware that they're allowed to carry knives. So there is an important distinction there. However, William, I do find it quite hard to disagree with, firstly, J.D. Vance's right to get involved. Mm-hmm. People saying that, oh, we've got this foreign leader here who's helping to sow division in British society. At his core, I do feel he is identifying a very important issue, which is that Europe and Britain, we have not cared for our own kind of culture and society.
2: And I think that links back to something people talk about regarding suicidal empathy. Basically, you know, Britain, the West more broadly, because it wants to appear tolerant, it wants to appear friendly, it wants to appear just

0: nice on a simple level, will essentially throw its borders open to absolutely anyone and say, oh, well, you know, we can help you out, we can do this, we can send money abroad, we can do that, without putting the interests of British people, the French, Germans, Spanish, whatever it might be, first. And I think that while Vance, I completely agree with Christo's comment regarding the migration point, I think he's absolutely spot on to point that out. I think if you want to take this on a more broad level, I think Vance is saying something about the sort of heart and soul of Western civilization more broadly, and I actually find his comments relatively hard to disagree with it when you zoom out like that.
1: And actually, sorry to jump in, but then if you look at the two-tier issues that we were talking about in the last show and how fear of racism, which obviously fear of racism and what might have led to this, well, that is a problem that has come from us having a lot of migrants in the UK. We might not have used the term invasion.
2: We wouldn't have this ridiculous DEI, critical race, unconscious bias, microaggression ideology infecting not just the police force, the fire brigade, the NHS, most public services, the civil service, if, by definition, if we hadn't have had the sheer volume of immigration that we have.
1: And that's right to be high tight to the November.
2: Just in terms of the criticisms of JD Vance's and previously Trump's interventions in British politics, I do want to play a clip here. It's a couple of clips merged together, actually, of Keir Starmer previously talking about the Americans. Here he is.
3: Can I start by expressing shock and anger at the death of George Floyd? This has shone a light on racism and hatred experienced by many in the US and beyond. I'm surprised the Prime Minister hasn't said anything about this yet, but I do hope that next time he speaks to President Trump, he will convey to him the UK's abhorrence about his response to the events.
4: And the image, I think, will stick with me, and I'm sure it will stick with many, many people, that combination of a man talking about his last breath in that way and an officer apparently unmoved completely by that.
3: Like you, I was shocked and angered at the killing of George Floyd and the response of President Trump and the US authorities to the peaceful protests, to people rightly demanding justice, has been an affront to humanity.
2: Okay, Stephen, I mean, this is naked hypocrisy, isn't it? If we look at the front of the Times again, you know, J.D. Vance's comments, people have been criticised, the government has issued a statement criticising J.D. Vance for getting involved here. I mean, we've just seen Keir Starmer do exactly the same thing.
5: Well, no, it's a fair point. Look, I think his issue here, that this is sort of the end of civilization. You've got two people involved in a murder. One is the victim, one is the murderer. One has got the most common Polish surname, and the other has got the most common Punjabi surname. So who is the immigrant here? Who is the illegal immigrant here? But look, I think what we have to actually back down on this.
2: Sorry about this, Stephen. Your microphone has apparently fallen off. So we're gonna get you to rearrange, and there we go. I think it's re-emerging now. Yeah. But the point, in case you couldn't hear what you were saying there, it was an interesting point. He said he made the point that Henry Novak's family, they've got a very common Polish surname. One would imagine, therefore, obviously, kind of descended. You would have thought from immigrants, and the actual murderer himself clearly is descended from immigrants.
5: But here's the interesting thing: J.D. Vance, who's a person I actually had a fair bit of admiration for, he wrote a book called Hillbilly Elegy, which is, I think, one of the most important political books that's been written in this century, about the collapse of the sort of industrial base in America and the way that what we call blue-collar workers, what we in this country call the Red Wall, have been lost. But he's aspiring to be the president of a country which is 99.9% immigrants. So I think he's on some fairly shaky ground there.
1: The difference is, and I really
5: give
1: think
5: me your poor, your huddled masses, you're tired, you're hungry.
1: But America, I think, has... America is made up, obviously, you know, majority of migrants, without a doubt. But there is a much more of an emphasis on you are American. You have a descent, but you are American when you come to America. And everyone has this patriotism, whatever their background is. Whereas here, we seem to have a lack of that. We have a lot of different people that have come from a lot of different nations. But if you try and make everyone be patriotic, it's seen as something suspicious. It's seen as something weird. It's seen as something that you actually... people come here and actually then criticise the UK and end up talking about how that's different to the US.
5: That's a very, very interesting point. I mean, I was in Michigan a couple of years ago, and to my amazement, in a particularly Arab area, they had the stars and stripes flying from every single front lawn. There's people, they want to have a conspicuous association with America.
1: Yeah, I don't think that happens.
5: A pluribus unum.
2: Okay, can I just bring this up? This is the front page of tomorrow's Daily Express that we've got here. Yeah. And it is, never forget, D-Day hero Paul Terry, 100 years old, returns to the Normandy beaches, and he's seeing that really... I think that's a very moving photograph.
5: He would have been 18.
2: It's a very... It's an incredibly moving photograph of a hero there, you know, from our best generation, who will have lost countless... I mean, they've referred to them as colleagues here on the front of the Daily Express, but it's
0: comrades.
2: It's comrades, I suppose, fellow soldiers, well, you know, boys, men, whatever you want to call them. Anyway, on those beaches, And I think in light of what we've just been speaking about there, about Henry Novak's murder, the police reaction to it, we're looking at a couple of other front pages we'll get stuck into later on in the show. The Bank of England is axing Winston Churchill from banknotes for being too elitist. You've got the Independence front page, Free to Murder, how a teenager was released twice from prison, stabbed a 55-year-old in the street. And I just wonder, can you look at that chap there? And you're looking about the sacrifice that those people made. You think, was it worth it? All worth it? Now, it obviously was to defeat the Nazis before anyone pipes about that, but I don't think this was what they fought for, was it?
1: And it's exactly what we were just talking about. At a time where in the UK we are so quick, we find it so disposable. Winston Churchill, he's divisive, we're going to get...
2: Don't we delete it?
1: Could you imagine if they did that in America? If they sell Abraham Lincoln, we think he's a bit divisive, we're going to get rid of all traces. There would be uproar, and it would be probably people it would be immigrants to America who would be as angry, but we don't have that. We are something has gone wrong.
0: Do you think it's also because America is a little bit more sort of outwardly chest thumping about their patriotism, while we here were a little bit more timid about it? Compare their national anthem to ours is a little bit more like on the down low, let's say. It's a bit nicer. I think there's an element of British patriotism that is a little bit more timid, that is inherently a little bit more softer, and that's not a criticism, but maybe that's an explanation and one of the reasons why people don't get that angry.
5: Every single primary school child in America starts the day with a Pledge of Allegiance. I swear allegiance. Look, I mean, don't forget, we've only had the monarch of had anybody on the banknotes apart from Britannia since the 1960s. And I think, George Washington, the first president of the United States, there's no way that a president should be on a banknote.
2: Okay, I get that, but I don't think we should have a dolphin on it instead of...
5: No, I agree, but let's go back to Britannia.
2: Or a squirrel.
5: What's wrong with Britannia?
2: Okay, look, coming up, there's a lot to talk about tonight. The front page is a lot of variety on there. It's been reported that Keir Starmer is planning to ban social media for under 16s. So does he not like what they post about him? Maybe. That's on there. We've got that. We've got the Churchill banknote. We've got the D-Day commemorations. And we've got the fact that an aircraft carrier, our flagship aircraft carrier, has sadly broken down again.
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2: Welcome back. Let me get you Saturday's copy of the Daily Telegraph front page for the start of this section. Bank axed Winston Churchill for being too elitist. Figures like Alan Turing and Jane Austen are replaced by animals because they're seen as divisive. Let's just run through a couple of these things, right? Winston Churchill defeated the Nazis, you know, the person who managed to literally unite a country against the biggest civilizational threat arguably the world has ever seen. Alan Turing cracked the enigma code, was responsible for us, well, in no small part for us being able to, and
1: that's pride,
2: and was persecuted for being gay.
1: Yeah, I mean, if you were talking about pride earlier and how annoying that would be, that Alan Turing being on a banknote is the most perfect example of how you do it, I think.
2: And don't forget, he killed himself.
1: Yes.
2: Yeah, or did it. Anyway, that's the time. The poison apple, wasn't it? Exactly right. See, I mean, ridiculous. And now you've got people at the Bank of England taking these national heroes off so they can put animals on it, one of which is a dolphin. Sorry, I should have looked this up probably before. Why a dolphin? What the heck has that got to do with Britain?
0: Yeah, I know. And the thing I think is important to point out about this is not just the elitist point, it's the divisive point, right? I'm so sick of this word divisive. First of all, if you're talking about politics, division is the essence of politics. It's why we have different views. Yeah. It's why there's different political parties. It's why there's basically different things going on at any one time. Also, what is their definition of divisive? Like, who have they polled here? Have they gone out to the British public and said, do you think Churchill's divisive? Most people would think, obviously, no. And I remember there was a poll a while back when this story first came up, and the majority of people, British people, when they heard about this, went, what? You get Churchill off the banknote, but he was one of our best prime ministers. What's going on here? Yeah. I think essentially all this is, Patrick, all this is a handful of people inside of the Bank of England who have bought into EDI nonsense and basically are now deciding to, remove all these national figures in order so that basically people can feel more culturally integrated or whatever it might be.
1: A bit of background to this then. So there was research carried out by the market consultancy Savanta in October last year, and they suggested portraits of notable Britons risked promoting a, and I quote, backward-looking vision of the UK that could prove divisive. They were viewed by some, like Alan Turing, Jane Austen, as you've outlined, as not representative of the UK's cultural and natural diversity.
2: But a squirrel is.
1: images of wildlife.
3: Oh, it's a red squirrel or a grey squirrel.
0: Yeah, right.
2: English don't get on, by
1: the way. Broadly appealing. Basically, it's the equivalent of a tin of beige paint.
0: Yeah.
1: Just basically put a tin of magnolia paint on there because it won't offend anyone. And this is part of our obsession as well with safetyism.
0: Yeah, totally.
1: With this whole, you know, you might be, oh, curious, well, who's Winston Churchill? I'll look him up. Oh no, I might read something that makes me feel a little bit uncomfortable, so I need to be protected from that. But dolphins are lovely.
3: I'm sorry, Christopher, here's the thing. If they're talking about you can't have anybody who's looking backwards, we can hardly put on banknotes somebody who's not been born yet. Look, here's the reality about Winston Churchill. In 1939, when we went to war, this country was not united. Our biggest selling national newspaper said, hooray for the black shirts. You had Oswald Mosley marching with thousands of people through London. We had a huge fascist movement. We had to intern loads of them, I'm sorry to tell you this, in North Wales. And we had the Defence of the Realm.
2: I thought you were going to say because he was a fascist.
3: Winston Churchill managed to unite that nation. And we had a fascist movement in this country.
2: Yeah, Oswald Mosley.
3: And he managed to bring it all together. So I would say he's the most unifying character.
2: It's nuts.
3: Without a shadow of a doubt.
2: And by the way, can I just say, these people that if they even exist outside of this core group of idiots at the Bank of England, who genuinely think that Winston Churchill on a banknote is divisive, I tell you what, they're not complaining, are they, when they get paid money from the British taxpayer for their benefit?
0: Yeah.
2: And they go to a cash point and they withdraw it's got the face of Winston Churchill, Alan Turing, or Jane Austen on it. They're not complaining then, are they?
1: And what's really interesting, they did a consultation on it. And they said that they had a range of opinion. This is what the Bank of England said through a public consultation. 44,000 responses. So this is the separate thing. Nature had the highest proportion of nominations and was the driver for our decision. The point is, aren't banknotes supposed to educate you as well? Aren't they? Because, of course, people would probably go, well, that animal's cute, we'll have that. The whole point is that you should be given the banknote and the decision, not people being able to decide themselves.
3: Well, here's the point. Do you remember when they had the British Topographical Survey vessel? They had a public consultation about what to call it, and they came up with
0: Boaty Boatface.
3: Sometimes, and we ended up with, you know, to David Attenborough.
0: Yeah.
3: Who could argue? So sometimes, I have to say this, particularly in the home of free speech and the home of democracy, but sometimes you can have a little bit too much.
2: Look, this comes back. I'm sorry, but this does come back to what JD, we were talking about in the last section, to the kind of thing that JD Vance is talking about here, right? Replacing your greatest prime minister ever, arguably, with a dolphin or a red squirrel is exactly the kind of civilizational decline, I'm afraid, that JD Vance is talking about.
1: I found some of the focus group comments as well. I'll just be really quick.
3: Be careful how you pronounce.
2: Sorry, can I just say, are they in English?
3: How do you pronounce focus?
1: A member of the public described Alan Turing, the World War II codebreaker, as imperialistic.
0: Imperialistic,
1: said the person. Even Alan Turing, who was obviously a famous scientist, is within the context of winning the Second World War.
3: And his parents were German, don't forget.
1: It feels like a kind of boomer. Imperialistic.
2: Oh, my gosh.
0: Sounds like people from my generation. I heartily apologise.
2: It's not your fault.
3: Listen, mate, you're ginger.
0: I'm all right, yeah.
2: I absolutely hate this with my whole heart. Yeah. Anyway, sorry everyone, it's Friday night, happy Friday. look, we were going to do it in this section, but we're a bit over time here, but I do want to just bring up the front page of tomorrow's Daily Mail. And, you know, look, we've had the catastrophe of it taking us, I think it was longer than a month, wasn't it, to get HMS Dragon over to Cyprus after Hezbollah tried to bomb a British base over there. And it was riddled with issues. The toilets broke, the carsies went at one point on it. It had to go into dock almost as soon as it had arrived. And it turned out that was actually our only ship that was a destroyer that was able to get there at all, because none of the others were working. And then it also, we were taking part in a NATO exercise. We had to borrow a German warship to do that. But here we are now on the front of the Daily Mail, which is that our flagship aircraft carrier has broken down again.
3: This is yet another problem, apparently, with the seals on the main propeller shaft. But don't forget, the whole idea of a floating platform for aeroplanes, of which we have very, very few, is very, very much last century. What we should actually be looking at nowadays is much more fast, mobile, globally attacking gun platforms, where that is the future of modern warfare. The idea of having some vast aircraft carrier with a crew, a complement of 2,000 and a couple of planes on top, I have to say, it stuck in my throat when I saw the French. French were there days before us.
0: Yeah, yeah.
3: I'm sorry. Yeah, yeah. The Navy of Nelson. What have we come
0: to? But it also points out something deeper, right? It sort of links to overall discussion we're having about how various elements of procurement's been a mess for years, yeah. right? And that's been an issue for decades, costing taxpayers billions, if not hundreds of billions of pounds in complete colossal waste with things being delayed.
3: We're not going to agree on this.
0: No, we are going to agree, I'm afraid, Stephen. We are going to agree. But it also links to the overall discussion we're having, Patrick, about like nothing in this country seems to work and everything seems to be done against, not just against our interests, but actually diametrically opposed to what the British people always want, which is a strong military, you know, controlled borders, everything like that. Ships that can go to sea. Basic things. Yeah. And I think that's a big issue with this country. We can't get the basics right. Yeah. And therefore that encourages and causes the divisiveness that we see in our politics today, because our British politicians are not thinking long term. They're not thinking about how to make things better in any way. They're just trying to essentially put fires out over basic things that shouldn't be an issue in the first place.
2: What I think, and just before we move on from this, but one of the things that I don't think our politicians feel as deeply as I suspect we all do, and I imagine most people watching listening to this will feel, is that actually when you see things like the HMS Prince of Wales, which is a £3.5 billion flagship aircraft carrier, and it doesn't work, it chips away at our national pride.
0: Exactly it.
2: It chips away at our sense of Britain. We find that quite personally offensive. Yeah, and you need to get things like that working. Anyway, we are way over here, and there's lots more to go out, including a total ban on media, on social media.
1: That's
2: the next step. For under 16s. And we're going to be joined live by our chief US correspondent, Ben Leo from Washington, D.C. He's got an update for us on J.D. Vance's comments. That's next.
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2: No. All right, welcome back to Late Edition, all of tomorrow's newspaper front pages. Today, we have got a couple more interesting ones that we've not spoken about, like The Independent, Free to Murder. It's another case, teenager released twice from prison, allowed to stab a 55-year-old man to death. We've got that, and of course the D-Day commemorations as well. But we're going to take you over stateside now to GB News' chief US correspondent, Ben Leo. Well, Ben, one of the huge stories that we've had, and we've been covering it here, has been J.D. Vance's comments, obviously. obviously, about Henry Novak, but also kind of more broadly about Western British civilization. What's the mood on the ground like in the States over this? Because the government has pushed back, our government has pushed back, they've accused him of interfering again.
7: Yeah, well, it's pretty rich of Keir Starmer to accuse the US of interfering in their politics, because it was Keir Starmer who, in 2020, was leading the charge to make George Floyd a martyr in the wake of his death. It was Keir Starmer who was leading the Labour Party at the time when many, many Labour campaigners, I think maybe one or two MPs as well, came to the US during the 2024 election to campaign for Kamala Harris in key battleground states such as Pennsylvania. So, I'm sorry, Prime Minister, with respect, you don't have an argument talking and moaning and crying about foreign interference in British affairs, because they are guilty of it probably more often than the United States is. And really, JD Vance's comments tonight come back to what is known as the National Security Strategy from November 2025. It's a white paper, pretty much, from the State Department here in the United States. It's available online for people to go and check out, the National Security Strategy of the US, November 2025, which talks about and warns threats to the United States and the West. And one of those threats is the fall and the erasure and the erosion of Western civilization, including the United Kingdom, through things such as uncontrolled mass migration, the pressure it puts on local services, crime from these people who maybe shouldn't be in the country in the first place. It also talks about things such as the sort of transgender ideology as well. It's talking about things which threaten the future of civilization, and they do warn. Indeed, they sent out diplomatic cables to embassies all across the West, including the UK. They warn these countries that these nations, our societies, won't look anything like they do in 20, 30, 40 years' time if we don't dramatically change course. And JD Vance was very clear at the end of his massive expose today, talking about Henry Novak and paying tribute to him. He said, look, we're speaking out because we love the United Kingdom, but also we want to preserve the future of Western civilization. And that's what this all comes down to. People saying, why are they interfering? It's foreign interference. Fine. The UK's done it. Keir Starmer's done it in reverse. He made a martyr of George Floyd in 2020. And I have to say, the only people right now in terms of power who seem to care about the United Kingdom and the sort of trajectory we're on is the United States government. They seem to care more, it appears in my opinion, than our own government about Britain and Britain's future, Patrick.
2: Well, there you go. Ben, look, thank you very, very much. I know you've got an absolute cracker of a show lined up from midnight until 3 here at GB News, so make sure that you do keep it, GB News, for Ben Leo, for The Late Show Live, midnight till 3. Now, I'm going to bring up a copy of tomorrow's Independent newspaper, the Independent newspaper Saturday. It says here, free to murder, how a teen on bail stabbed a grandfather to death. Very, very powerful. And I should, by the way, say that in case there's any confusion here, they are not talking about Boris Johnson or indeed his ex-wife, which is the picture story they've gone to there. Those are two separate stories on their front page. But he's called Rashid Rahman. He killed a 55-year-old man with a kitchen knife in an unprovoked attack after twice being released by police. And Christy, you've done some more digging for us on this online, I believe.
1: Yeah, he was 19 when he carried out this crime. He wasn't known to the guy that he killed. He fled the scene 3 days before the killing. He was basically had been arrested after lashing out on at members of the public. He was a Sudanese national. He'd lived undocumented in the UK before being picked up by immigration officers whilst working at a restaurant in Essex in 2021. So he had come into the UK officially as a child, but a 16-year-old, on the back of a lorry from Calais, but had serious mental health problems. He was known to Romford Mental Health Services. He'd suffered from drug psychosis as a result of alcohol and drug misuse.
2: Fantastic.
1: And obviously, the family now, this gentleman's family, Mark Carroll, described, by the way, as one of the most loving, giving people I knew. Institutions now are repeatedly failing to stop unwell people from going on to commit violent crimes, obviously, as well. it leads to the questions about someone coming into the UK. He told officials he'd come to Britain through Calais in a lorry. He claimed asylum as a child. He was granted temporary leave to remain in the UK till March 2028. Committed these crimes, released on bail twice, went on to kill
2: that
1: this
2: thing
1: man.
2: That never happens has just happened again, exactly. Hasn't it? It's just happened again. This time, unfortunately, it's poor Mark Carroll, 55 years old. We had the gentleman who was a dog walker, elderly dog walker, in Hartlepool, stabbed to death by a bloke who'd been through 13 different countries, went outside at 5:30 in the morning and stabbed a bloke he just saw in the street, you know, in revenge for Gaza. This Moroccan chap, I mean, it keeps happening. So we'll hang this one over the break, I think, and talk about that when we come back. And a story that hasn't made the front pages, but is important nonetheless, and it only broke an hour or so ago, is apparently Keir Starmer is utterly desperate to get under 16s off social media once and for all. Maybe it's so that they can control them a little bit more by teaching them whatever they want to in schools. That's next.
9: I forecast a perfect holiday in the sun.
10: Weather looking good then?
9: 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And no worries about our travel insurance.
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12: If the mixed start to June for the UK is tempting you elsewhere to find some holiday sun, there is plenty to be found across the Mediterranean at the moment. Still one or two showers for the Canaries and for Madeira. Keen breeze here, but widespread sunny skies across Spain into Portugal, Italy, a couple of showers inland over higher ground, likewise for Greece. Otherwise, any islands and coastal parts staying sunny for the next few days.
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7: Now, I love this story. He's English footballing royalty, but the looming World Cup this summer in North America isn't the reason that Gordon Banks is in the news. No, it's for a far more shocking and mysterious reason. His grandson, Ed, has enlisted the help of investigative journalist Gabriel Gatehouse in the new podcast, Foul Play, to interrogate the staggering claims that the World Cup winning goalkeeper, get this, could have been poisoned by the CIA at the 1970 Mexico World Cup. It's the front page of The Observer today. Despite that, Gordon Banks pulled off one of the most iconic moments in football history when he made an incredible save, and what a save it was, to keep out Pelé's header in a game against Brazil. Here he was reflecting on that a few years ago.
21: He says, I travel all over the world, he says, and people talk about the goals that I scored, he says, but when I come to England, all they talk about is that save that you made to me.
7: What a guy. Well, with me now, I'm pleased to say, is Gordon Banks' grandson and the host of the Foul Play podcast, Ed Jervis. Ed, great to see you. Thank you for joining us on The Late Show Live. This story is fascinating. So I'll let you explain, but long story short, it was the 1970 World Cup. England were favourites alongside Brazil. England ended up playing Brazil in the latter stages of the tournament. And first of all, was it Bobby Moore got arrested for stealing a bracelet in Colombia? But then, more personally, Gordon Banks, your grandfather, suddenly went down ill, the only squad member to get ill, and he had to miss the game against Brazil, right? And eventually England were knocked out of the World Cup.
22: Well, it was actually, sorry to correct you, it was West Germany, but the meeting, oh no, it's absolutely fine. The meeting was all about the final, and the chat was about whether England would meet Brazil in the final. They'd played in the group stages. My granddad had made that save against Pelé in the group stages.
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2: Okay, welcome back to Late Edition. Okay, busy final section here. This news only broke about a couple of hours ago, so it's not made the front pages, but Keir Starmer essentially wants to ban social media for under-16s, follow the Australian model. There were rumours to want to do it before. Now, apparently, they definitely do want to do it. You are a young person.
5: I am indeed.
2: But you are over the age of 16. What do you think of this? Is this a good idea or not?
5: I don't think it's a good idea at all. Mainly because, for 2 points, first of all, I don't like the paternal or maternal state, as you might call it. It's also just part of the overall nanny state. I don't believe that basically the state should be acting as parent. I think parents should be acting as parents. It's your responsibility, not the government's. Also, I think there's other bad intended consequences to this. First of all, you would have to then require all 16-year-olds or under 16-year-olds to have some form of digital ID of some kind in order to verify online digital ID, which means obviously you're giving over data to the state in that respect. And also on another point is that they are talking about the Australian model. The Australian model hasn't worked due to the fact that VPNs exist, but also the fact that you're actually going to push kids to other darker sides of the internet if they really want to. Kids are smart. Kids are smart. They're very technologically adept.
2: Well, a lot always more, one step ahead.
5: And always one step ahead of you, absolutely. I think that this is just a draconian proposal from the Labour Party, which has been shamefully supported by some people in the Tory Party and indeed Reform. And I think I'll bear it the way.
6: It's something that, yes, I am. It's something that the parents are pushing for. Look, there are websites in this country which encourage young people to kill themselves. Young people, children in our country have killed themselves. It's to do with content, not access. And I think that's where we have to address the issue.
2: Okay. Yeah, all right. I am instinctively against it. However, I can see a future coming down the tracks where my son, who is just is 9 months old today, goodness only knows what the world is going to look like in, you know, 15 and a half years, and whether or not you could even control. I'm a little bit on the fence, everybody.
6: At least he's got good parents. He's got two good parents, and that's halfway
2: well,
6: there.
2: Well, I don't think that's true. But anyway, thank you very much. He's only got one.
6: Sure.
2: Got but anyway, right, look, I'm going to go to the papers now, because there's one paper I want to dwell on a little bit. Just to give you a full roundup, the Times... J.D. Vance links to teenager's death to links teenager Henry Novak's death to the invasion of migrants. That's tomorrow's Times front page. The Daily Telegraph, bank axed Churchill for being too elite. He spoke about that. The iPaper, delete your emails about the King. Top civil servants tell the UK. Now, this is the one that I want to linger on. The Daily Express for tomorrow. And it's the most poignant picture. It's in many ways the best front page. The picture is absolutely incredible, very emotive. D-Day hero Paul Terry, 100 years old, returned to the Normandy beaches for the first time in 82 years to remember his fallen comrades. And I know that tomorrow here on GB News, we are going to be, you know, covering the D-Day commemorations in full, as it should be. And just want to say a massive, massive thank you to that man that's on your screen right now, but also to every single one of his generation, whether they were on the home front, whether they were over there, whether they were the women working in the factories, whoever it was. Thank you so much. And there's so much to learn from these people, so much that we have, that we owe them. We owe them everything. So look, there we go.
6: Can I add one quick thing? Yeah. Absolutely. What happened on Juno, Gold and Sword Beach? Yeah. It's never be forgotten. But on the 27th of June, it's Armed Forces Day.
2: Yeah.
6: Can I ask everybody to come along to their own branch of the Royal British Legion support us on I know GB News does, and thank heavens you do.
2: Good stuff. All right, guys, look, you're going to have to tune in tomorrow to find out the rest of the front page. I think it's important we dwell on that one. Thank you to my panel. Thank you for you at home. Ben Leo now with The Late Show Live.
10: Patrick, thank you. I've got a very special guest coming on The Late Show Live, Siobhan White, who is the mother of Rhiannon Skye White, murdered, but of course, by a deranged illegal migrant, who will be on the show talking about Rhiannon's Law. She wants the government to introduce new measures to stop illegals roaming the streets of Britain, and also the latest on Henry Novak and the US reaction to J.D. Vance. I'll see you in a sec.
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8: Good evening. Yes, it is time for your latest weather update from the Met Office here on GB News. The weekend looms large, and so does an area of low pressure. It's going to bring a spell of very windy and wet weather across the country, certainly tomorrow. Here is that low pressure fast approaching from the southwest, already clouding over across Devon and Cornwall. Outbreaks of rain trickling in here through the evening, spreading into Wales and across into Northern Ireland. Ahead of that, we've seen one or two showers, but many of us have had a fine Friday. But the cloud and rain will move into southern Scotland, much of eastern England by morning, and the winds really starting to pick up through the night, particularly in South Wales and southwest England, getting very, very gusty here. Something a bit dry and a bit brighter over northern Scotland to begin with on Saturday, but even here I think we'll see cloud slowly increasing. One spell of rain working its way across southeast England first thing, then something a bit drier before the next period of showery rain coming into the far southwest, where it will be very windy, as I said. The wind's picking up for Northern Ireland, quite a wet and blustery start here. That rain creeping into parts of southern Scotland. Perhaps a little bit drier and brighter across the northeast of Scotland. May well see some sunny spells in Shetland, but even here I think we'll see the cloud slowly increasing. So we've got kind of two bands of rain, a bit of a drier slot in between, and then it will turn a bit drier across South Wales and southwest England through the afternoon with some sunny spells as well. But staying very gusty here, unseasonably strong winds for South Wales and southern England. When it brightens up, temperatures should get into the high teens, but feeling cooler with the rain and the wind. Sunday starts largely dry but quite cloudy. Another pulse of rain comes into Northern Ireland, then into western Scotland. Some showery outbreaks of rain for northern England, the Midlands and Wales through the afternoon. Much of east Anglia and southern England, though, likely to be dry on Sunday. And with some sunshine, a bit warmer here as well. Temperatures getting back into the low 20s, elsewhere 16 or 17 Celsius.
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0: Good morning. Downing Street accuses the US Vice President J.D. Vance of seeking to stir up division.
1: That's after Vance weighed in on the Henry Novak case, blaming the mass invasion of migrants for his death.
0: Well, to add fuel to the fire, the grieving mother of a hotel worker who was murdered by an illegal migrant is now appealing to President Trump for help after claiming the Prime Minister ignored her. Siobhan White shared her message on The Late Show Live.
2: I'm heartbroken, Ben, to be honest, because I feel like I'm not being listened to, and it feels like Rhiannon is just brushed under the carpet.
1: Well, as we're about to bear witness to a war of words, probably, between the once ironclad allies.
0: Now, it is 82 years today since Allied forces landed in Normandy to liberate Western Europe from Nazi Germany. This D-Day, GB News is commemorating those brave veterans.
1: The wrongful imprisonment of Andrew Malkinson for a rape he did not commit is declared one of the worst miscarriages of justice in British history, with the actual perpetrator, Paul Quinn, now sentenced to 24 years.
0: Tributes are being paid to the actor Anthony Head after his death at the age of just 72. We're going to remember his incredible career from Doctor Who, Buffy the Vampire Slayer, Ted Lasso, and of course, those coffee adverts.
1: A shock space scare saw that astronauts told to prepare for an emergency evacuation from the International Space Station. We'll stay tuned for the details, and so will you.
3: A very good morning. Thomas Tuchel voices his concerns over the pitch in Tampa ahead of England's warm-up against New Zealand as England's World Cup preparations continue in the heat of Florida. And in tennis, it's finals weekend at the French Open in Paris.
4: Good morning. A very wet and windy day to come for many of us. Gales in the south and west. I'll have all the details for you a little later on.
0: It's just gone 6 o'clock. I'm Stephen Dixon.
1: And I'm Anne Diamond, and this is GB News Breakfast.
0: I was really sorry to hear about Anthony Head.
1: I know.
0: As an actor I admired, but one of those people, we're very lucky in this job to get to meet people. And he was one of a lot of people you meet who are famous and not as nice as they
1: No, they sort of let you down when you meet them.
0: They do, never meet
1: but
0: heroes.
1: But he never did.
0: No, he was a lovely man, actually. And it was a real pleasure to interview him, and I feel really sorry.
1: The interesting thing is that if you were sort of around during the 80s, you saw his career grow, because he just started off in those knockout adverts for coffee. Because in those days, quite a few advertising campaigns were like soap operas.
0: Yeah, miniseries.
1: Yeah, you watched them because you just wanted to know what happened next. And it was a love story over several cups of coffee. And he was, of course, so gorgeous. And everybody waited to see what the next advert would be like.
3: They tease it in their media, didn't they?
1: Yes, absolutely. They were like the John Lewis Christmas adverts are now. And he sort of went quiet, and everybody said, oh, he's gone to Los Angeles. And the next thing he turns up, my kids are all going bananas, because he was one of the major stars of Buffy the Vampire Slayer. And that made him huge across the world.
0: Oh, yeah.
1: And then his career just took off, because he was really good at what he did. It's just terrible.
0: Sad. I tell you what, the tributes from his daughters are very interesting, because they talk about him in a really lovely way. So anyway, we'll reflect on that a little bit later on.
1: And we'll dig out one of those adverts.
0: Oh, that would be nice.
1: I'd love to see them again.
0: Little blast from the past.
3: We'll sort it out for you.
0: Oh, that'd be nice.
1: I particularly like that blend of coffee. So I wonder if it's because of him. Might be.
0: Yeah, could be. Anyway, look, our top story this morning. Vice President of the United States, J.D. Vance, has blamed Henry Novak's death on the mass invasion of migrants. He made the comments in a post on X.
1: Of course, Downing Street has now reacted, hitting out at, quotes, people trying to interfere in our democracy and seeking to stir up division.
0: Well, the tension between Britain and America could be set to worsen after GB News spoke exclusively to the mother of Rhiannon White. Now, she was murdered by an asylum seeker.
1: Siobhan White is appealing to US President Donald Trump for help after she said her repeated attempts to contact the Prime Minister have gone unanswered.
5: Let's just explain what you're asking the government to do. And also, have you even heard from Keir Starmer? I know you've been asking to meet him recently.
2: Firstly, no, not a thing. I've even reached out to Shabana Mahmood. And what annoys me, Matt, is I've emailed these people numerous times and I haven't even got a response from it. What I want is answers as to why the scumbag who killed my daughter was denied asylum in Italy, denied asylum in Germany, was allowed to come to this country, and we had 15 months of fighting to get a bone density test, the constant lies, etc. And I'm still not being listened to. They're coming in their thousands. We don't know who they are, where they are, what illnesses they've got, etc. And they're still allowing them to come in. How many more women, men, children is this going to happen to? If our own government, Starmer has literally just ignored me. He's not even responded to my emails. He's not even, okay, we appreciate you emailing us, etc. Shabana Mahmood, not one single person has reached out to me.
5: Despicable.
2: And it's a case of, what do I do now? So if I can reach out to these two main figures in America, again, not about politics, colour, race, etc. I want help. I want answers.
5: Let's say Keir Starmer's watching right now. Send a message to him. What do you want to say to our Prime Minister?
2: Do you know, just meet me. Just give me that respect. Give my child, my children, and Rhiannon's little boy that respect, just to give me some answers. I'm heartbroken, Ben, to be honest, because I feel like I'm not being listened to. And it feels like Rhiannon is just brushed under the carpet. And obviously, this case with Henriette Novak, absolutely heartbreaking. But because, again, these two-tier policing. And I'm glad his family have met Starmer, because that child deserved that. His family deserved that. But is it the case of, because there was an illegal migrant involved in Rhiannon's case and many more cases, that they're not willing to reach out and listen and give me answers?
0: Oh, the journalist Andy Jones here in the studio. Good morning.
1: Morning.
0: I mean, this opens up a whole can of worms, doesn't it? I mean, the whole J.D. Vance getting involved in this. I mean, it just goes to show that this is something, and obviously Rhiannon's mum there wanting to get involved with the president rather than the prime minister because she feels ignored here. It just goes to show something isn't working.
6: No, very little is working. So I'll talk about Siobhan's moving and important words there in a moment. I'll talk about what Vice President J.D. Vance says. He says, Henry Novak died in the same way a civilization dies, abandoned and handcuffed by authorities who neither trusted or cared for him. And I think that's sort of words that Siobhan would echo as well, about how people don't feel cared for and they feel neglected by. Vance also said, Henry, and I dare say he would say Rhiannon as well with this, are far from the first to needlessly die in this way. Well, what's he driving at? He's driving about how, since Black Lives Matter, particularly in Britain, we have rewritten how our public sector behaves towards its citizens. In the Henry Novak case, we saw how racism was prioritised rather than Henry's awful fatal injuries and the discomfort he suffered in his final moments. But also, look at the big cases of this last year. Valdo Calloway, the psychopath that murdered all those people in Nottingham. Barnaby's parents have been on air talking here previously before. He was partially allowed to wander the streets because mental health did not want to demonise a young black man and put him in mental health care. Axel Rudy Cabana, the Southport monster who killed all those beautiful girls in Southport at the Taylor Swift dance class, he wasn't removed from schools because they didn't want to demonise him as a young black man with a knife when he repeatedly brought a knife into school. J.D. Vance is driving at a situation in Britain whereby our public sector, whether it's mental health, whether it's police, whether it's education, are not reacting or reacting differently depending on the ethnicity of someone who is a violent, aggressive predator. Vikram Digwa, Valdo Calloway, Axel Rudi Cabana, there were all huge red flags in advance about these people being violent, proving to carry knives, interested in carrying weapons, and yet the sector did not act.
0: No, but the problem is with this, and this is where the Prime Minister's getting annoyed and talking about division, is the thing that JD Vance has blamed it on migration. Now, you can say he's right in terms of, you know, a big change in our migration figures has led partly to these change in attitudes.
6: Yeah.
0: But actually, the problem is then people assume that all the people who've carried out these attacks are migrants.
6: And no.
0: It's a bit too much of a blunt instrument, isn't it?
6: Yeah. I think in nearly all the cases I just highlighted, all of those men were born in Britain or spent most of their life in Britain. They're products of our public sector and our society. I think what Vance is speaking from an American perspective, where they let in, you know, Biden's government letting a million migrants in a year or something, and they're all unvetted. I think also part of this is kickback for Starmer and the way he behaved during Black Lives Matter, throwing huge pressure on the American government. David, I think also part of this is kickback for Starmer and the way he behaved during Black Lives Matter, throwing huge pressure on the American government.

0: And yet we hear from Siobhan there that she's desperately been trying to get through to number 10 and can't.
1: Yeah absolutely. So, I mean, I want to talk about Siobhan in a second, but some even had to be poked by Leader of the House, Lindsay Hall, to even acknowledge Henry Novak. And then now, a few days later, he's asked, so why is everyone talking about it? How dare these people interfere in our democracy? If he'd led the way and grasped the nettle, he could have tamped down some of this righteous fury and some of this correct hate, that upset that the public feel, and got hold of it. And Siobhan White, absolutely. Look, you know, I grew up around the Midlands, you know, I'm a big West Brom fan, Walsall's in the Black Country, where the horrendous murder of Rhianna and Sky White happened, stabbed 23 times with a screwdriver by some maniac that had no business being in the country in the first place, and have doubts about his age. All she is asking for is, look, Henry Novak's family are rightly being given time with the Prime Minister. The Whites haven't had any time with politicians, as far as I'm aware.
0: Starmer only went to meet the Novak family one day after Kemi Badenoch did.
1: Of course, and I think that says, it tells you an awful lot.
2: And 7 months after he died.
1: Yeah. Of course, yeah. But what I'll say is that Siobhan was rightly pointing out that I saw her speak really movingly at a rally, actually, the whole family. And these are reasonable, decent, honest people. And I feel like the government look at the backgrounds of the victims in these cases, and they decide whether or not they're politically worthwhile pursuing. And we see them move heaven and earth when they're in opposition about George Floyd and things that happened in a completely different continent. Starmer, Lammy, Sadiq Khan, the whole of that Labour ruling group, and yet they do absolutely nothing when it's here. Henry Novak, they said nothing. They've not really said it. I don't think they said enough about the Nottingham murders. I felt Starmer didn't really lead the nation when it came to Southport. There was, 20 seconds in Southport, put some flowers down and then ran back to his car. This is a government that lacks emotional intelligence. It lacks any understanding of what the heartbeat of the nation feels. And I feel like it's obsessed with ideological dogma, and it does not have a clear viewpoint. And principally, it does not listen.
0: And if you dare to question them at all on what you've just said, what do they call you? They call you
1: racist, divisive, far right, anti-democratic. Well, you know, some calls it anti-democratic that Musk and Vance and all these other people are interfering. But of course, he was very happy to interfere himself. He took the knee for George Floyd. He had so much to say when it was happening on the other side of the pond. Nothing to say about us here. And he wants everyone to keep out of the business and mind your business and carry on.
2: All right. Andy, thanks very much indeed. Well, in relation to the Vice President's statement on Henry Novak, Number 10 has said, in recent days, we've seen people trying to interfere in our democracy and seeking to stir up division on our streets. The Novak family are grieving after Henry's horrific murder. They have said they do not want his death to be used to create further division, hatred or tension, and we should respect their wishes.
0: It goes on, our politics should bring people together, even in the most terrible of circumstances. That is who we are as a country.
2: I'm sure you've got thoughts on that. Do let us know this morning. Now, chaos has unfolded aboard the International Space Station after astronauts were ordered to take shelter in a spacecraft when the satellite began leaking air.
0: Which is a bit worrying when you're on the space station. Five crew members boarded a docked space shuttle, a SpaceX shuttle actually, for possible evacuation, whilst two Russian cosmonauts stayed behind to investigate and repair the leak.
2: Well, repairs have been paused. The crew have returned to the ISS. Air is still leaking, apparently, but at a much lower rate.
0: Well, here to tell us more about this, we're joined by space and planetary scientist and friend of the programme, Andy Lowndes. A very good morning to you, Andy. How worrying is this? I mean, I suppose, do we get any comfort from the fact that the astronauts have returned now to the ISS, but air is still leaking?
3: Yes, good morning both. Yeah, it's interesting. This is in the Zvezda module, which is a Russian module. And there's been an on and off leak for about 6 years or so at the moment. And where you've got the actual module at the end of it, they call it the tunnel. It's a large cylinder attached to it. And that's where the progress cargo ships dock into. And there seems to have been a couple of cracks in it and leaking very slowly. And they've been doing sort of patch-up repairs. But suddenly the pressure dropped more alarmingly, which meant it was losing a lot more air. And the Russians have decided they were going to do a specific repair job to it. That meant something quite dramatic. They were going to take a saw and do some cutting from the inside. NASA weren't altogether happy with the solution.

0: they were coming up with to do the work. And as a precaution, five astronauts were told to go into the Dragon spacecraft, which you can see in the photograph there, the black and white object, and get themselves prepared, suited up, just in case something went really wrong, they could actually return to Earth. The two Russian cosmonauts were carrying out the repair work. They didn't do the complete repair work, which they were hoping to do, but they've done some work, and the leak has been reduced, it must be said, and therefore the astronauts came back out of the capsule and back into the space station to continue their normal duties. But they are going to monitor the cracks and the leaks from this small part of the module and see how it goes, what other additional repair work needs to be done.
1: I don't like the sound of patching it up for the last 6 years, Andy. I mean, not when you're in space.
0: Yeah, it's nature of the game. The trick probably would be ultimately then you've got to detach the whole thing, and there isn't a replacement unit to actually put onto it. This, you've got to do some work on the module itself, and that's it. And they have been doing it. There is a certain level of pressure which you can take if it is leaking, because there's always going to be something leaking. But once it drops to a certain level, then you've got to be worried. You're always going to be on, in a space station like this, there's always going to be a situation where you're always ready to actually evacuate and go into one of the capsules.
1: What are we looking at, though, Andy? I mean, in terms of the lifespan of the ISS, are we hitting that point now where actually you need to start either rebuilding or replacing?
0: Absolutely, well preempted there, because yes, I was about to say that the age of the Zvezda now, I think it's about 26 years old now, and therefore you're starting to expect things to get creaky. Remember, the space station orbits the Earth every 90 minutes, 45 minutes in sunlight, very hot, 45 minutes in the shade, in very cold, all this expansion, wear and tear. So the space station is reaching the end of its life cycle, its lifetime, and of course that's why they're going to bring it back in 2032, a re-enter it into the Earth's atmosphere. And this Russian unit has been creaking to a certain degree for some time. So I think it is a highlight in the fact that the station is coming to the end of its lifetime.
1: All right, Andy, great to see you. Thanks very much indeed.
0: Thank you for having me.
2: A bit worrying. I don't like the sound of it, do you?
1: No, I don't.
2: Wouldn't like the sound of air hissing out either.
1: No.
2: Neil's been in touch with a very good point. He said Prime Minister Starmer didn't go to see Henry's parents the day after Kemi went to see them. He made them come to see him in Downing Street and then let them walk away without any escort.
1: Yeah.
2: It's just worth pointing out.
1: Yeah. I mean, I don't know if there's any significance to that or not. I don't know, but it did seem a bit late. Here they are, them leaving. You can see now on your screen, leaving Downing Street.
2: You point it out, it doesn't sit well.
1: I don't know, would you have an escort for that sort of thing? I don't know. I mean, people generally don't, but I mean, I know what you mean. I get it. It's felt a bit late and a bit cold. It's certainly not been handled particularly well,
2: right,
1: I don't think.
2: Exactly. That's what I'd say. Mm. Yeah. Okay, let's move on. And maybe it is time now for our daily reflection.
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4: What is God like? My name is James. I'm a priest in the Church of England. In the Bible, all the way through, from the beginning through all the pages, we read that God has three distinct characters. Here in Genesis 18, Abraham is sitting at the entrance to his tent and three men appeared to him. And it says the Lord appeared to him. And then when you get into the New Testament, we start to see Jesus as an expression of God. And then also we understand the Holy Spirit. How can God have three distinct characters in one person? Well, it's a bit like this. If I take some ice and put this ice in the cup, it becomes water. And then if I add to this water some hot water, we get steam. How can H2O have three qualities at the same time? Ice, water, steam. I think this is a good example of how God can be the three in one, the triune, the Trinity, Father, Son, and Holy Spirit.
1: Yeah, it's a good explanation, that, actually.
2: Makes and a very noise. Good day to think about it as well, because, of course, it is the 82nd anniversary of D-Day. And events are taking place in Normandy today to mark that very special anniversary. There are a lot of people still going along to the celebrations, as it were, commemorations, who were there on the day. And there are many in their 100 pluses, aren't there?
1: Yeah,
2: and
1: we saw Dorothea yesterday.
2: Absolutely, it was 101.
1: Amazing. What an incredible lady she was. Anyway, Charlie's still out there, so we'll catch up with Charlie a little bit later on this morning. But that is one of our key headlines this morning.
2: Yes, that's right. Yes, everything taking place in Normandy, marking the 82nd anniversary when Allied forces, of course, laid the foundations for victory over Nazi Germany. Codenamed Operation Neptune, it remains the largest seaborne invasion. Was it called Operation Neptune? I haven't heard that before. Anyway, it will bring you coverage of the ceremony of remembrance at the British Normandy Memorial as GB News commemorates our brave veterans.
1: The newsreader John Snow has revealed he's been battling Alzheimer's disease for 4 years. Former Channel 4 news anchor is going to discuss the reality of living with the condition in a documentary which will air later this month.
2: And tributes are being paid to the British actor Anthony Head following his death at the age of 72. He first found fame as the face of Nescafe coffee adverts on TV in the 1980s. They were massive. And then he went on to an even more massive part in Buffy the Vampire Slayer, then Ted Lasso, Little Britain, and many others.
1: Doctor Who.
2: Doctor Who, of course, Doctor Who. How could we forget that? Operation Neptune.
1: No, Charlie mentioned it yesterday. I hadn't heard. It's not one of those things we're familiar with, but we should look it up. It'll be right.
2: It was, yeah.
1: But there you go.
2: It was codenamed Operation Neptune.
1: Anyway, as I looked at that.
2: Overlord. Sorry, we were double-checking on that. Yeah, Overlord was the entire operation. Maybe Neptune was a particular part.
1: Possibly.
2: Like just the beach
1: landings. Yeah.
2: We'll find out.
1: We will. Anyway, here's your weather with Annie Shuttleworth.
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6: Good morning. Welcome to your latest GB News weather update brought to you from the Met Office. An unseasonably windy day to come for southern areas. Heavy rain and thunderstorms as well this afternoon. But it should turn a little bit drier from the west this evening. But for the time being, this area of low pressure brings some very strong winds to parts of southwest England and the south coast later on this afternoon. And heavy rain will push north and eastwards through this afternoon to bring many of us a pretty unsettled and damp day. There's a risk of thundery downpours as well across more northwestern areas, parts of Northern Ireland, northwest England into this afternoon. Temperatures will be a little bit below average, very close to where they have been already this week. Into this evening, it does turn drier from the west, so some brighter skies to come across more western areas, but across the north, remaining quite cloudy. Temperatures around 12 to 13 degrees, so a bit disappointing for the time of year. There will be some brighter spells between showers, but again, there's that risk of thundery downpours as we head into parts of northwest England, so do take care if you're travelling out and about. There may be some water on the roads. Quite a lot of clouds still lingering around this area of low pressure, but there will be some brighter skies across the southwest just for a time. We've got a ridge of high pressure between systems, so a brief lull in the wet and windy weather to come tonight, but still quite a lot of cloud pushing in from the west through the early hours of Sunday. So I think clearer skies for more eastern areas by Sunday morning, cloudier and a little bit wetter in the west, some light drizzle, but it's going to be a pretty mild night, a mild start to Sunday with southwesterly winds. The winds strengthen again around the next area of low pressure, this time up to the north and west. That sweeps in, bringing heavy bursts of rain to parts of Northern Ireland and western Scotland through Sunday. But across more eastern areas of England, eastern Scotland, it should be a much drier and perhaps a bit of a sunnier day as well. So temperatures will climb into the 20s for the first time in a little while. So feeling a little bit more pleasant with calmer winds in the east.
5: Expect warm spells with the odd rude interruption. 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
10: England manager Thomas Tuchel admitted he is a little bit worried and concerned about the newly laid grass pitch at Tampa's Raymond James Stadium ahead of tonight's friendly against New Zealand. Concerns have emerged after images showed visible joins in the recently installed surface, prompting safety worries. The Three Lions arrived in Florida earlier this week to adapt to the heat and humidity expected at this summer's World Cup. Planning for the match, Tuchel said, "If there are any issues, we can always react to it. The plan is tomorrow to play with two completely different teams to expose everyone to the same amount of minutes. That's the latest sport. For more, go to gbnews.com."
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4: It's 6:29 now. A 52-year-old man called Paul Quinn has been sentenced to 24 years for a rape that another man, Andrew Malkinson, was wrongly convicted of.
5: Malkinson served 17 years behind bars before new DNA evidence helped to overturn his sentence and then identify the real perpetrator.
4: Well, justice may finally have been served, but for Malkinson, it's too little too late. And he says Quinn's sentence is soft and an insult.
5: Because it's actually less than he was sentenced to.
4: He was sentenced to life, and the difference with that is, I know people don't generally serve life, but it means you're on a lifetime licence, so when you come out, the rest of your life is spent on licence, which does make life quite difficult,
5: actually. And one of the things that acts against you is the fact that if you continue to proclaim your innocence, that serves against you,
4: being released
5: earlier.
4: Well, he could have been released after 7 years, and he did 17 because he wouldn't admit he'd done it.
5: It's extraordinary, isn't it? Here to tell us more, the head of criminal litigation at Arax Law Limited, Rogine Tasman. Very good morning to you. Thank you for joining us. What are your thoughts? I mean, first of all, is it fair that the man who actually did do the crime has been sentenced to fewer years in jail than the man who didn't?
6: It is not. I'm on side with the public here, and we need the public's confidence back. The issue, I think there is a misconception between sentencing and time served. That's what we need to highlight here, because I've read the data online and it's inaccurate, because Andrew could have served 6 years and 125 days, but it's known as the innocent prisoner dilemma, because he held his ground, and I have the utmost respect for him. It's why he ended up serving the 17 years. There are so many issues, so many mistakes with the criminal justice system that this calls not for only accountability, but immediate reform. We lack discipline in the criminal justice system, and the public are noticing it. You know, every lawyer has a duty to make sure that cases are procedurally correct before they even have sight of the crime. They need to check. You can't just completely put the blame on the officer in respect to the ID parade issue. It would have filtered through the Crown, the courts, the lawyers. At every single stage, procedures should have been checked. So the issue here is not the initial sentencing, because his parole was 6 years and 125 days. Paul's was 14 years. He has received more. It's the parole issues, the being eligible to be released, and all the other issues that follow within the criminal justice system. I mean, we probably don't have enough time to discuss them all, but hopefully this will give rise to immediate reforms. And Andrew Malkinson, he's an icon, he's an absolute legend. I did not represent him at the time, but this should be a case that is never forgotten, and it needs to be learned from, because, you know, we can't have this happen ever again.
4: It's an understandable thing to say, and you would never want it to happen ever again. The problem is the system is fallible, isn't it? And so there will always be miscarriages of justice to a greater or lesser extent. I mean, it's almost a tragic inevitability, isn't it? So how? But as you say, it's this innocent, the innocent prisoner dilemma with all of this that makes it even harder to swallow.
6: Yes. And we don't want it to be an inevitability. That's the point I'm making. Mm. You know, every party involved in the criminal justice system needs to check procedure. You know, I'm not going to name and shame, but not every lawyer checks procedure. They dive into the allegations made against the client. You know, when I have a client instructing me, I go, hold on a second, let me check if the authorities have done their jobs right first. Have the police conducted their jobs correctly? Was that a lawful arrest, detention, interview? Before we even get to court, every legal professional needs to do that because we need the public's confidence back.
5: Can I ask you a very quick question about compensation? Because, I mean, hopefully he will get compensation. But in previous cases, a bit like this, we've heard that when a wrongfully convicted person has served jail time, they are given compensation, but they are then charged for their accommodation and food and other things that happened during their incarceration. Is that true? And will it happen here?
6: It's dealt with on a case-by-case basis, so I wouldn't be able to give one definitive answer to that because there isn't one. But there are charities and support services and referrals to assist in those issues. But it all starts from the very beginning. There's so much case law on where there's miscarriages of justice, as you said. But the point I'm making is we can prevent this. Anyone working in the criminal justice system, you can prevent that. Don't just attend the police station and think, well, the allegation is X. No, you need to check, are the police doing their job right? The custody sergeant, the Crown Prosecution Service, the court, the usher, the legal advisor, everyone in the criminal justice system needs to be scrutinized and closely examined because we can't have such mistakes going forward. And I will never forget, I don't think any of us would ever forget this case of Andrew Malkinson. And my heart and prayer, I've grieved on his behalf. Mm-hmm. And I hope that the following 17 years will be the fullest for him. And to you know, it's not enough to just give him compensation, okay? We need to deal with all the matters. It's not enough. He deserves much more than that.
4: Well, look, we're out of time, Rowan, I'm afraid to say. If I ever find myself in trouble, I hope I get someone as thorough
5: passionate
4: and determined as you.
5: Yeah,
4: thanks very much indeed. Good to talk to you.
5: OK, well, still to come, Aidan will be here with the sport. What's up?
7: Well, I'm here already, actually. But yes, Thomas Tuchel voices his concerns over that pitch in Tampa ahead of England's warm-up against New Zealand tonight and its finals weekend at the French Open in Paris. Join me after the break.
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4: All right, Aidan's got the sport for us this morning. Good morning.
7: Good morning.
4: Can we talk about pitches?
7: Yes. Two different sports and two different countries. Let's start with the World Cup in Tampa. England are preparing, and at the moment they have a friendly tonight against New Zealand. And it was bizarre, actually, because Thomas Tuchel, we'll hear from him in a moment, actually, but the England coach was talking about the state of the pitch they're going to be encountering tonight. They saw a picture in the Daily Mail, and somebody got a picture of the pitch. And the problem in America, the great thing, the beauty of having a World Cup in America is that you can do it off the peg. So what that means is you don't have to build anything. It's usually NFL stadiums. That's why people were so desperate to get back there. They made so much money in 1994 because they didn't have to build anything. They were desperate to get back this year. So, and that's because they're holding it in NFL stadiums.
4: Yeah.
7: They're already built. Problem is they've got artificial pitches. The kind of the ones we used to see back here, the 3G pitches with the crumb rubber. And obviously that's not allowed in the World Cup, so they have to put grass over it. So they have
5: Does
7: to
5: it
7: bolt
5: have to be pure grass and not the blend of the
7: No,
5: two?
7: It's Deso. It would be Deso, yeah, no doubt about that. But it's still perfectly playable, but it's called plug and play. So it's quite a quick process. They just break up the pitch. The artificial pitch is built to be broken up, and you bring it in sections, but it hasn't really bedded down. And that can cause injuries to players. And when you're so close to the start of the tournament, it can be very difficult. So it was just bizarre. He said, he said to the journalist from the Daily Mail, I saw your colleague's picture in the paper. And so it seems to be the first that he'd seen on. Let's hear what Thomas Tuchel had to say about it in his press conference yesterday.
15: But everything fine. We have best conditions on the pitch. The pitches took the rain well. And it did not affect the mood and did for sure not affect the quality of training. And we don't have the hours that we wanted to be exposed, but we will catch up with it, I think, in the next weeks.
7: So it sounds more upbeat there, but elsewhere in the press conference, you could clearly see he was surprised by it. And you just have to be so careful because not only
4: wouldn't you play your B team?
7: Well, he's playing some players who aren't actually in the squad, which is bizarre to me. Mm. Some players, there's a player for Bournemouth called Alex Scott, very young player. He's had a brilliant season. He's not actually named in the squad, and yet he's playing. And people are saying, well, this is meant to be a warm-up game for the World Cup. You know, shouldn't we be seeing the best players? But I think the heat is a problem down there. I was with Sean Wright Phillips yesterday and an interview, and he said to me that the players there don't really know what they're in for when it comes to the heat. And I think that might do for England at this World Cup. I don't want to sound too negative.
4: No,
7: I think the heat is going to be stifling. It was the same problem for Ireland in USA 94.
4: What about the cricket pitch there at Lord's?
7: Different story there we're getting. This is at Lord's. This is the first test between England and New Zealand. And this is the home of cricket. I mean, the pitches are meant to be absolutely sublime. They're meant to be like carpets. Yeah. They're bouncy. There's lateral movement. There's unpredictable ball movement as well. And Michael Vaughan, as well as Nasser Hussain, have said it's a substandard pitch, and they're feeling sorry for the batters. Now, this is a problem because if you remember back to the Ashes, these test matches were being done in 2 or 3 days instead of 5. So when you're setting aside this massive feast of cricket for local people and the economy's based on it, and they're only seeing 3 days play instead of 5, I mean, to put it in some kind of context, we saw 3 innings completed in less than 2 days, 16 wickets on day one. Now, it's exciting, the wicket's falling quickly, but the run chasers are never getting it. You're not seeing runs. Yeah. That's what people want to see. And so when you're scheduling all this time for all these matches to take place, for the match to be played out over a period of time, and they're not getting the day's play, people are going to walk away from the sport. They're going to say, we're not getting our day, we're not getting our money's worth. And it's one thing, you can buy tickets for day one, but you can also buy them for day 4 or day 5. But if you're not getting that play, it's a nightmare because those fans then have to be refunded.
4: Yeah. All right, Aidan, thank you very much indeed. We'll see you later.
5: And do stick around because Suzanne Holder and Sebastian Salek will be with us to look through the papers. First of all, though, if you are going abroad, here's where is the hottest and maybe the lowest points for you.
14: Ready to soak up that holiday sunshine?
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17: If you're heading away this weekend, well, you've picked a good time as high pressure dominates much of Europe. Lots of sunshine, mostly dry as well. Across the Canary Islands, temperatures climbing towards the high 20s, a little bit fresher in Madeira. But for Portugal, much of Spain, as well as Italy, as we look towards parts of Greece and Turkey too, high pressure dominates. There's the odd shower around through Sunday across Greece in particular. But high pressure really is dominating next week to bring plenty of sunshine and temperatures in the high 20s. Bye-bye.
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4: It's 6:47, time to go through the papers with the journalist and broadcaster and author Susan Holder and former Labour councillor Sebastian Salick. Good to see you both this morning. Sebastian, should we start with banknotes? Because this is going to get everyone going.
23: I'm furious already.
24: Already? I haven't even said anything.
23: No, go on then.
4: Who is too elitist and divisive to be on a banknote?
24: Any politician. Any politician. And do you know what? We have to remind ourselves that this was a democratic exercise. 44,000 people were asked, what do you want on a banknote? And the majority of them said, wildlife. And then we had the focus group that is on the front page of the Telegraph today, where more people said things like, this is all very elitist and divisive. But it comes back to the question of what brings us together as a country. That's what this exercise is about, isn't it? And for me, anyway, it's about the things that we share, which is wildlife, it's the buildings around us, it's all of those great levellers. Any politician is inherently going to prompt a panoply of opinion.
4: Well, and Churchill. That is,
24: yeah.
4: There were lots of opinions on Churchill.
0: Not just any politician, actually. They've also said that divisive would be Alan Turing, a scientist who actually helped us win the Second World War, and Jane Austen, whose only crime, as far as I can see, is writing Pride and Prejudice and five of the fantastic novels. So I don't quite know why that... Why can't we celebrate...
1: It seems to me that we're ashamed of our heroes.
0: Here's the thing. Why don't we try and learn from history sometimes? That would be a good idea, wouldn't it? Why don't we look back and look at things the way things were and the way things have been and learn things from history?
1: And on the 82nd anniversary of D-Day, to actually read a headline that says that Churchill is too elitist divisive to be on a banknote, I think is completely disgusting.
0: And of course, Churchill is consistently voted as Britain's greatest Briton. That's what everybody thinks of him. But apparently it's too divisive.
24: But you go back 100 years and people would have said Nelson, people would have said Wellington, but if we take them off banknotes, there'd be no outcry whatsoever, because time moves on, our heroes move on, it's just the pure passage
0: of
24: time.
0: But a dolphin isn't a hero,
24: is it? People come and go. But there's no stipulation that there should be heroes on banknotes. It's purely symbols that bring us together, and I think a great oak tree or any other form of wildlife would be much more unifying than somebody who is inherently political.
4: You'd like to see Alan Turing, for example, off a banknote.
24: So I'm softer on non-political figures, and I would say this about any political figure. If you put Clement Attlee on a banknote, much as I admire him, I don't think that's the place for him. I'm with the majority here. I think wildlife, you take the royal family off as well.
0: And if we don't have the king of the country or the queen of the country on our banknotes, what are they?
4: They are elitist, of course, but should
0: we not have that either?
24: I wouldn't advocate for taking the royals off, but I am with the majority here who think that there are other symbols who aren't necessarily people that much better represent my relationship with my country. When I go out into the countryside, like many of us, I feel really close to my country and I feel really proud of it.
1: But the fact that we have a countryside that is free, it's because of people like Churchill. Yeah. I just don't see how you can turn your back on somebody like that. It's 82 years since he wanted to be on the landings at Normandy. He was a true hero, and he was for Britain against a tyranny that was almost completely impossible.
24: Oh, you're quite right. But remember,
1: defeat.
24: It's only been a few decades since we started putting them on in the first place.
1: He's the reason we're free.
24: It's a very new idea, putting figures on banknotes, putting non-royals on banknotes, and so it's not a long-held tradition at all.
1: Oh, I'm appalled. I am.
24: And many will be. Many will be.
4: Yeah.
1: The namby-pamby dolphin. I love dolphins, but for heaven's sake, how woke are we now?
0: It's not the first thing you think of when you think of our country, is it?
4: Honestly, I don't really want a... I'm big in my trees. I'm a tree hugger. Mate, I am a tree hugger. I like trees.
0: That tree surprises me.
1: For the sycamore gap tree.
4: Did you not love
24: the sycamore gap?
4: Well, no, I think it's a beautiful... The sycamore gap is a beautiful tree. Most people had never heard of it.
24: Exactly, but doesn't that talk about our inherent relationship with the British landscape? That a tree that we've never heard of, that we saw in Robin Hood a couple of years ago, we have an emotional attachment to and we're so deeply anguished when it comes to
1: that. Well, I think we should be reminded that we should be grateful for the people who gave us the freedom to enjoy things like that.
4: I'm with the people, like having people on. Anyway, how long have we got now? We've got ourselves worked up about that one, quite right.
1: Very divisive.
24: Yeah.
4: I'll tell you what, can we just talk about something a bit more?
0: Should we do Dua Lipa in 2 minutes?
4: Go on then.
0: Okay, so apparently...
4: I've never heard of her.
0: Dua Lipa is a singer.
4: I'm 52.
0: People who
1: She's
0: don't
1: huge.
4: I'm 52. I don't listen to pop music.
24: I don't.
1: Who is she?
0: She's a singer. And she got married in London last week, but she's having her wedding celebrations, because now weddings go on for several weeks, as we know, in Palermo. And she's actually managed to achieve something in Palermo that the people who tried to make The Godfather didn't.
4: Oh, what's that?
0: Well, they tried to film there, but the organised crime people did not want them to be able to film there, so they had to actually decamp somewhere else and pretend it was Palermo.
1: Oh.
0: But Dua Lipa has basically closed Palermo down for her wedding that is going to involve all sorts of people that you also won't have heard of, like Mark Ronson. Do you know who Mark Ronson is? And Charlie XCX, do you know?
4: No.
0: But you will have heard of Kylie, Robbie Williams and Elton John.
4: Yes.
0: Who will also apparently be there. And people are in a bit of uproar who live there, because they're saying that she's not the Pope. Why have we had to close the whole town?
1: She's doing the full Sicilian wedding.
0: It's a full Sicilian wedding.
1: Market Square.
0: There's going to be a lot going on. I don't know. I haven't got an invite, so I couldn't tell you any more about it than that. But I just thought it was quite interesting that she's got her way in Palermo when the Godfather didn't.
1: My, how times change. Yeah.
0: Quite interesting.
4: Oh, how bizarre. How bizarre.
1: It'll be as much of a circus as it would have done if they'd taken the cameras in and done the full thing, the full Hollywood treatment.
0: Exactly. And the people in Palermo are saying, well, what are we going to get out of it? Because none of these people, they don't expect Robbie Williams or Elton John are going to come shopping in the local bakery or...
1: No, or staying at the local B&B.
0: Not really. But they
4: might.
0: You never know. But I think they're objecting to it being a bit of a theme park. But this is what happens.
1: Oh, well.
4: I will just say, lots of people have been in touch saying they don't want animals on banknotes. Great for stamps. They're all saying great for stamps.
0: Well, stamps come... You have cyclical things with stamps.
2: It's commemorative.
4: I sort of get you on that. Anyway, look, thanks both. We'll see you a little bit later on. Here's the weather.
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17: Good morning, welcome to your latest GB News weather update brought to you from the Met Office. An unseasonably windy day to come for southern areas, heavy rain and thunderstorms as well this afternoon, but it should turn a little bit drier from the west this evening. But for the time being, this area of low pressure brings some very strong winds to parts of southwest England and the south coast later on this afternoon, and heavy rain will push north and eastwards through this afternoon to bring many of us a pretty unsettled and damp day. There's a risk of thundery downpours as well across more northwestern areas, parts of Northern Ireland, northwest England into this afternoon. Temperatures will be a little bit below average, very close to where they have been already this week. Into this evening, it does turn drier from the west, so some brighter skies to come across more western areas, but across the north, remaining quite cloudy. Temperatures around 12 to 13 degrees, so a bit disappointing for the time of year. There will be some brighter spells between showers, but again, there's that risk of thundery downpours as we head into parts of northwest England, so do take care if you're travelling out and about. There may be some water on the roads. Quite a lot of clouds still lingering around this area of low pressure, but there will be some brighter skies across the southwest just for a time. We've got a ridge of high pressure between systems, so a brief lull in the wet and windy weather to come tonight, but still quite a lot of cloud pushing in from the west through the early hours of Sunday. So I think clearer skies for more eastern areas by Sunday morning, cloudier and a little bit wetter in the west, some light drizzle, but it's going to be a pretty mild night, a mild start to Sunday with southwesterly winds. The winds strengthen again around the next area of low pressure, this time up to the north and west. That sweeps in, bringing heavy bursts of rain to parts of Northern Ireland and western Scotland through Sunday. But across more eastern areas of England, eastern Scotland, it should be a much drier and perhaps a bit of a sunnier day as well. So temperatures will climb into the 20s for the first time in a little while. So feeling a little bit more pleasant with calmer winds in the east.
6: Today's outlook: cool, calm and completely horizontal. 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
23: 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UK only. Entrance must be 18 or over. Lines close at 4 p.m. on the 26th of June. 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Entries will be pooled. Please check the closing time if listening or watching on demand. 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
2: 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I'm a supporter of Help the Persecuted. 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
4: Good morning. Downing Street accuses the US Vice President, J.D. Vance, of seeking to stir up division.
5: And that's after he weighed in on the Henry Novak case, blaming the mass invasion of migrants for his death.
4: Well, to add fuel to the fire, the grieving mum of a hotel worker who was murdered by an illegal migrant is now appealing to President Trump for help after claiming the Prime Minister ignored her. Siobhan White shared her message on The Late Show Live.
11: I'm heartbroken, Ben, to be honest, because I feel like I'm not being listened to and it feels like Rihanna is just brushed under the carpet.
5: It's 82 years today since Allied forces landed in Normandy to liberate Western Europe from Nazi Germany. This D-Day, GB News is commemorating the brave veterans.
4: The wrongful imprisonment of Andrew Malkinson for a rape he did not commit is declared one of the worst miscarriages of justice in British history, with the actual perpetrator, Paul Quinn, sentenced to 24 years.
5: And tributes flood in for the British actor Anthony Head after his sad death at the age of 72. We're going to be remembering his incredible career from his role in Buffy the Vampire Slayer to Ted Lasso.
4: Princess Anne's son, Peter Phillips, is set to marry Nurse Harriet Spurling in a ceremony taking place today.
5: And we're asking, is it sexist to tell a woman that she looks nice? We're going to be discussing that after a London council sparked outrage for comments that have been labelled sexist and even misogynistic.
13: Thomas Tuchel has voiced his concerns over the pitch in Tampa ahead of England's warm-up against New Zealand tonight, as England's World Cup preparations continue in the heat of Florida. Sorry about that one. And it's finals weekend in the French Open in Paris. We're joined later on by tennis player Barry Camp.
17: Good morning. A very wet and windy day to come for many of us. Gales in the south and west. I'll have all the details for you a little later on.
4: It's just gone 7 o'clock. I'm Stephen Dixon.
5: And I'm Anne Diamond, and this is GB News Breakfast.
4: You look nice.
5: Ah. Mm. Now, what do you think of that comment? Because,
4: You do look nice.
5: Thank you very much. I know that's really, really interesting that you feel that you can say that.
4: Yes. I mean, do you have to ask permission now before you can compliment
5: anyone? I don't know. I mean, I say to people, they look nice. Yeah. You look lovely today or something.
4: Actually,
5: what's wrong with that?
4: I said to Andy this one when you came in, I said, oh, I really like your jacket. You look good.
15: Indeed. Thank you for that, Stephen.
4: But was I being...
15: Of course, just to
4: offensive.
15: Be politically correct, I now have forwarded a complaint to HR.
4: Yeah.
15: So I will be taking that up with my solicitor. And also thanking you for your comment.
5: I can't believe that now it's... Yeah, that... Oh.
1: What's the world coming to? You really do wonder.
15: The only small thing I ever offer is the ability to notice when women have had their hair done. I think of it as a superpower, and now I worry that that superpower will cost me all employment.
4: It could do.
1: But it still goes down well. You know, somebody says, "Oh, you look nice. What have you done to your? You've done something different with your hair?" Because you always answer, "Yes, I have actually." Even if you haven't, because that's the way to take a compliment. Yes. There's nothing wrong with giving a compliment and taking it.
4: I wouldn't have thought so. I think the world has gone completely bonkers.
13: Some people are a bit awkward taking compliments, though, do you not?
1: Yes, and you have to learn how to do that, I think.
4: No, you've never had that issue. I tell you what, should we take you back a couple of decades? Well, four decades, really, because we're remembering Anthony Head this morning, the fantastic actor who became known, first of all, for his coffee adverts. Have a look at this.
14: I don't think this is going to work.
16: You may be right.
14: We don't seem to have much in common.
16: I know. I hate opera, you hate jazz.
14: And I loathe modern art.
16: It's my job.
14: So, about the only thing we do have in common is...
16: our taste in coffee.
18: Golden roasted, richer, smoother, Nescafe Gold Blend.
4: Oh, it's corny, but it works.
1: No, but they were brilliant adverts really because good. They were like soap operas. You waited for the next and the next and the next because it told you a love story. That's what made him mega famous to begin with in Britain. Oh. And then the sort of adverts stopped after a while and we all thought, oh, he's gone to Los Angeles. And then, of course, his career absolutely took off with Buffy the Vampire Slayer. Yeah.
13: And it also made that brand the number one in the country, undisputably.
1: She was Sharon Morn, by the way.
4: Sharon Morn, yeah, all right. She's a very familiar face. Mm,
1: very.
4: I'll find out.
1: Yes, absolutely.
4: Anyway, there you go.
1: They were brilliant, and the adverts were fab.
4: And we're going to be remembering him throughout the show today. Now, our top story: the Vice President of the United States, J.D. Vance, has blamed Henry Novak's death on the mass invasion of migrants. He made the comments in a post on X.
1: Which looks very long. Downing Street, of course, has since reacted, hitting out at what they call people trying to interfere in our democracy and seeking to stir up division.
4: Well, the tension between Britain and America could be set to worsen after GB News spoke exclusively to the mother of Rhiannon White. Now, she was murdered by an asylum seeker.
1: Siobhan White is appealing to the US President Donald Trump for help after she said that her repeated attempts to contact the Prime Minister here in the UK have gone unanswered.
19: Just explain what you're asking the government to do. And also, have you even heard from Keir Starmer? I know you've been asking to meet him recently.
11: Firstly, no, not a thing. I've even reached out to Shabana Mahmood. And what annoys me, Matt, is I've emailed these people numerous times and I haven't even got a response from it. What I want is answers as to why the scumbag who killed my daughter was denied asylum in Italy, denied asylum in Germany, was allowed to come to this country, and we had 15 months of fighting to get a bone density test, the constant lies, etc., and I'm still not being listened to. They're coming in their thousands. We don't know who they are, where they are, what illnesses they've got, etc., and they're still allowing them to come in. How many more women, men, children is this going to happen to? If our own government, Starmer, has literally just ignored me, he's not even responded to my emails, he's not even, okay, we appreciate you emailing us, etc., Shabana Mahmood, not one single person has reached out to me.
19: Despicable.
11: And it's a case of, what do I do now? So if I can reach out to these two main figures in America, again, not about politics, colour, race, etc., I want help, I want answers.
19: Let's say Keir Starmer's watching right now. Send a message to him. What do you want to say to our Prime Minister?
11: Do you know, just meet me. Just give me that respect. Give my child, my children, and Rhiannon's little boy that respect, just to give me some answers. I'm heartbroken, Ben, to be honest, because I feel like I'm not being listened to. and it feels like Rhiannon is just brushed under the carpet. And obviously this case with Henriette Novak, absolutely heartbreaking. But because again, there's two-tier policing, and I'm glad his family have met Starmer, because that child deserved that, his family deserved that. But is it the case of, because there was an illegal migrant involved in Rhiannon's case and many more cases, that they're not willing to reach out and listen and give me answers?
4: Well, let's talk to journalist Andy Jones, who's here. What this highlights with both Siobhan's case and the Novak case is that it seems that the Downing Street and the Prime Minister, whatever their sentiments, whatever they actually feel about all of this, they're not getting ahead of it. They're not being proactive enough to give the British people any sort of confidence.
15: No, absolutely. And it speaks so much that the Leader of the House, Lindsay Hoyle, had to prompt Keir Starmer to even make a statement about the Henry Novak case in Parliament. And then suddenly, 3, 4, 5 days later, Keir Starmer is now scrambling to meet the Novak family to get ahead of the story. He's condemning anyone that talks about the Novak story, whether it's Elon Musk, whether it's JD Vance, who we'll talk about in a moment, whether it's Nigel Farage. And he says, well, why? You shouldn't stir up division. And yet, when it was George Floyd, Black Lives Matter, Keir Starmer, as opposition leader, was taking the knee. He was talking about how terrible it was. So was Sadiq Khan. So was David Lammy. And yet, when anyone else wants to speak about these cases that he has a responsibility for in government, he is missing. And I think what Siobhan White was touching on there, that she doesn't matter as much because she is a white working class woman from Warsaw. I grew up in the Midlands myself. I know that part of the reason why this migrant hotel was dumped in Warsaw in the first place, where her daughter Rihanna White was murdered by a Sudanese maniac that stabbed her 23 times on a train station platform in Warsaw, was because Warsaw doesn't matter. Warsaw has all these hotels, it has all these migrant hotels dumped there because Warsaw doesn't matter. And I think the reason why she's had no time on air, apart from great programmes like GB News, is because it's Warsaw. And that speaks to Sonic across the rest of the country. It didn't matter in Rotherham because it was happening in Rotherham when it was the rape gangs. Doesn't matter when it happens in Oldham. Doesn't matter when it happens in any of these places that Labour used to speak for, working people. It doesn't matter because they are only interested in a sort of Westminster executive class intelligentsia, globalist things. They don't care about Warsaw.
1: Do you think inside the White House they're all shaking their heads thinking, what on earth are they allowing to happen to their own country, Britain?
15: Of course. Well, J.D. Vance has said Henry Novak died in the same way a civilization dies, abandoned by authorities who neither trust or care for it. J.D. Vance said Henry Novak and Odessa Rhiannon's guy White, far from the first to die needlessly because of diversity and mass migration. Well, what is he driving at? He's driving at, obviously, the appalling scenes we saw about Henry Novak being handcuffed because he was accused falsely of racism rather than being tended to as he was bleeding to death. It speaks of a public sector that since Black Lives Matter, since they changed all of this diversity training for police officers, for mental health workers, for education, a public sector that now no longer reacts in the way it did. We saw with Henry Novak how that was policed, just for mental health workers, for education, a public sector that now no longer reacts in the way it did. We saw with Henry Novak how that was policed.

0: education officials told a headmaster who was terrified of this boy, you shouldn't stigmatize him as a young black man with a knife, even though he was bringing a knife into school. We see our public sector, mental health, education, and policing all react differently because they have been told you have to consider the diverse background of the person you are attending to, not their violent behaviours.
1: But this is where we've got to be a little bit careful, because you can understand the reaction to all of this, because what you say is absolutely right. It's absolutely right. However, we have had there was need for change from decades ago, because there was certainly with that within the police there was racism. You look at the Stephen Lawrence case. I mean, stuff like that can't be forgotten.
0: Of course,
1: it's the fact that it's been done, which has been a good thing to bring about equality, but then has gone too far the other way, and that's the problem, isn't it? Not that it shouldn't happen at all, but it's gone too far.
0: I agree. Racism is appalling. We've had appalling racism in this country in the past. The overcorrection happened because we allowed America, things that happened with George Floyd, a career criminal, in a different continent to rule the entirety of our public sector policing and behaviours. America has different outcomes because it has a different history. We have never had race segregation laws like they had in America. We haven't had the lynchings that we've had in America. We haven't had the Jim Crow laws. We haven't had Rosa Parks. We didn't have a situation in Britain ever where black people were told they had to go to different schools. People of colour couldn't drink from the same drinking fountains. People of colour had to sit on different buses.
2: So very quickly...
0: That happened in America.
2: Very quickly, because we're running out of time.
0: And we allowed policing rules to change.
2: Was J.D. Vance right to intervene in the way he has, to have his say?
0: I wish that he didn't need to speak, and in previous eras, I'd probably say I didn't necessarily want the American government, but we're in a position where the government isn't really listening. The government is completely absent on all of this. It's run by ideological dogma, what is happening on British streets.
1: Okay. Andy, thank you. Well, look, this is what Downing Street has said in response to the Vice President's statement. They've said, in recent days, we've seen people trying to interfere in our democracy and seeking to stir up division on our streets.
2: The Novak family are grieving after Henry's horrific murder. They have said they do not want his death to be used to create further division, hatred or tension. We should be respecting their wishes.
1: Our politics should bring people together, even in the most terrible of circumstances. That is who we are as a country.
2: Well, let's have a look now at some of the other stories coming into the newsroom today. And events are taking place in Normandy to mark the 82nd anniversary today of D-Day, when Allied forces laid the foundations for victory over Nazi Germany. Codenamed Operation Overlord, Operation Neptune was the naval part of the landings, and it remains the largest seaborne invasion in history. We'll bring you coverage of a ceremony of remembrance at the British Normandy Memorial as GB News commemorates our brave veterans.
1: The broadcaster Jon Snow has revealed he's been battling Alzheimer's for 4 years. The former Channel 4 news anchor will be talking about the reality of the condition in a documentary later this month.
2: And tributes are being paid to the British actor Anthony Head following his death at the age of 72. He first found fame, if you remember, as the face of the Nescafe coffee adverts on TV in the 80s, and then went on to become a global star in Buffy the Vampire Slayer, Ted Lasso, and Little Britain. He was the Prime Minister.
1: At 16 minutes past seven, and Peter Phillips, the eldest child of Princess Anne, is to marry today in the Gloucestershire village of Kemble near Cirencester.
2: The King and Queen are expected to attend, along with members of the Wales family, though with a notable exception of the Sussexes.
1: Let's talk to former royal butler Grant Harold, who is... for once, here in the studio. How nice to see you in the flesh.
3: Not on a ship.
1: No, very good to see you. What are we to make of this? Because this is... I know Peter Phillips and Zara have a very different sort of royal life in a way than the rest. But this seems a comparatively intimate affair.
3: It's very... Can I say, I know Kemble really well because I live... That's my local station. Right. It's a beautiful little place. The church is tiny, so it's not going to be any kind of... You know, having the King Queen is fantastic if they're there, but I mean it's not going to be like a Westminster affair, you know. Mm-hmm. It's just going to be friends and family, and I'm kind of smiling to myself thinking if there's a lot of media there, there's not a lot of space. So it's going to be cosy, if I can say that.
2: Well, the media will be kept outside.
3: Oh, absolutely.
2: But the fact that the Sussexes aren't coming

0: And not even Harry on his own. Mm. I mean, can he do any more to sort of alienate himself from the family? He's making himself the black sheep, isn't
1: he? Well, see, absolutely. And the thing I was wondering is, I obviously know them quite well, Peter and obviously Harry, and I was kind of thinking, I could almost imagine that there would have certainly been some kind of phone call, even though he may not be invited. I still think that there would have been a discussion about it because they're close. Mm. And maybe, you know, Harry was probably aware that it wasn't a good idea to be there. Because the thing is, it will overshadow, overshadow the wedding, and obviously they don't want to do that. I would think they wouldn't want to do, I'd hope they wouldn't want to do that.
2: Yeah, I mean, that's the thing, isn't it? I would wonder whether he'd actually been invited at all for that reason.
1: Well, that's
2: but if they are quite close, then they could come to an understanding.
1: I think so, and I mean, if they spent time together over recent years, you know, there's a lot of people kind of saying that he's picked the camp, you know, they're picking camp. I think it's very difficult. It's difficult for any family when you have a fallout, isn't it? You know, trying to pick sides. And I think also the royal family, you know, everyone's watching what's going on. We're all interested to know what's going on, so they've almost got to have poker faces with this.
2: What about the Yorks at this wedding? Eugenie and Beatrice, are they going?
1: Well, there's a rumour that they'll be there, so again, that'll be I'm quite sure we won't see their father or mother
0: but no reason why they shouldn't be there, surely.
1: What, Beatrice and Eugenie?
0: They're absolutely part of the same generation.
1: And again, they all got on. They're all very close. Mm-hmm. So I imagine that they will have been invited, and I think it's possible that they will go.
0: But
1: and
0: you're
1: I,
0: right, that the photographers, wherever they are made to stand, will be after the shots of, if Harry were to go, there would be shots of William and Kate and what their faces look like. And as you say, it would be a shame they can't just smile and relax because they've got to remain poker-faced.
1: They've got to, it's so difficult. I always, you know, when you kind of see them in, out and about and you see them kind of the duties, and you know, you can look at them, you can see the reactions, and it's difficult because if they make the wrong reaction, or you've even got lip readers now watching what's going on, so it's really difficult for them. So I do feel for them.
0: They'll have to bring back fans.
2: Oh yes,
0: so they can whisper behind their fans. Yeah, to stop the lip readers.
2: Grant, really good to see you. Thank you.
0: Now, on Saturday the 13th of June, the whole country will unite for Trooping of the Colour, the official birthday of His Majesty the King. We would like to invite you to join us here in the studio from 10 a.m. for a special programme filled with all the pomp and ceremony of one of the year's biggest royal events. So to apply for tickets, scan the QR code, which is up there on screen at the moment. And if you're listening on the radio, you can go to gbnews.com/tickets. And that's how to get your ticket to come here and enjoy it with us.
2: That'd be quite something. All piling in here.
0: One of my sons is in Australia at the moment, and he said he's got a long weekend, so he's going to go and have a look at Sydney because he's not in Sydney.
2: Yes.
0: And I said, why is it a long weekend? He said, King's birthday.
2: Oh.
0: There you are.
2: Oh.
0: At least Australia is celebrating. Why don't we get a long weekend?
2: I don't know. We should try to do something about that.
0: Yeah.
2: Anyway, look, time for the weather right now. Here's Annie.
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4: Good morning, welcome to your latest GB News weather update brought to you from the Met Office. An unseasonably windy day to come for southern areas, heavy rain and thunderstorms as well this afternoon, but it should turn a little bit drier from the west this evening. But for the time being, this area of low pressure brings some very strong winds to parts of southwest England and the south coast later on this afternoon, and heavy rain will push north and eastwards through this afternoon to bring many of us a pretty unsettled and damp day. There's a risk of thundery downpours as well across more northwestern areas, parts of Northern Ireland, northwest England into this afternoon. Temperatures will be a little bit below average, very close to where they have been already this week. Into this evening, it does turn drier from the west, so some brighter skies to come across more western areas, but across the north remaining quite cloudy, temperatures around 12 to 13 degrees, so a bit disappointing for the time of year. There will be some brighter spells between showers, but again, there's that risk of thundery downpours as we head into parts of northwest England, so do take care if you're travelling out and about. There may be some water on the roads. Quite a lot of clouds still lingering around this area of low pressure, but there will be some brighter skies across the southwest just for a time. We've got a ridge of high pressure between systems, so a brief lull in the wet and windy weather to come tonight, but still quite a lot of cloud pushing in from the west through the early hours of Sunday. So I think clearer skies for more eastern areas by Sunday morning, cloudier and a little bit wetter in the west, some light drizzle, but it's going to be a pretty mild night, a mild start to Sunday with southwesterly winds. The winds strengthen again around the next area of low pressure, this time up to the north and west. That sweeps in, bringing heavy bursts of rain to parts of Northern Ireland and Western Scotland through Sunday. But across more eastern areas of England, Eastern Scotland, it should be a much drier and perhaps a bit of a sunnier day as well. So temperatures will climb into the 20s for the first time in a little while. So feeling a little bit more pleasant with calmer winds in the east.
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2: Right, is it sexist to tell Anne Diamond she looks nice?
0: No, I don't think so.
2: No, well, it might be. It might be. We're going to be talking about.
0: Don't let it stop
2: you. Not just Anne, any woman.
0: Yes,
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9: England manager Thomas Tuchel admitted he is a little bit worried and concerned about the newly laid grass pitch at Tampa's Raymond James Stadium ahead of tonight's friendly against New Zealand. Concerns have emerged after images showed visible joins in the recently installed surface, prompting safety worries. The Three Lions arrived in Florida earlier this week to adapt to the heat and humidity expected at this summer's World Cup. Planning for the match, Tuchel said, "If there are any issues, we can always react to it. The plan is tomorrow to play with two completely different teams to expose everyone to the same amount of minutes. That's the latest sport. 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
2: Right, 726. This one gets a little bit complicated in a way, so let me simplify it a little bit. A London council has been accused of sexism. It's about e-bikes. They've been putting these things out about e-bikes and women riding e-bikes, in which they say, amongst other things, that the women can ride an e-bike and still look nice while doing so.
3: Oh, I see. But now that's considered something that they need to apologise for.
2: Yes.
3: Because that's what they've done. They've actually apologised for saying that, accepting that merely saying that could cause offence.
2: What, because women can't look nice whilst riding a bike?
3: Or that women need to look nice. Or that are worried they won't look nice if they get on a bike. It's just one of those comments that... should you think twice about before you actually say it?
2: Heaven's sakes. Caroline Fisk is co-founder of Conservative Women and joins us now. Caroline.
4: Morning.
2: You look nice, by the way.
4: Thank you very much. Sue me. I take it as a compliment.
2: Mm. Good. So what do you make of all this hoo-ha?
4: Okay. So some poor sod in the bowels of Kingston Council has, you know, he's had to, or she, or she, there's me being sexist, saying he or she is obliged to write an equality impact assessment for every single policy that Kingston Council does. This person has come up with something which is simply true. Women do more domestic tasks than men. We read this all the time. Women complain about it. So this person has stated something true. Guess what? Women like to look nice. This person has stated something true. For this, the Kingston Council has now, and I'll read it out, they've apologised. They've issued a statement. Guess what? They've launched an investigation.
2: What?
4: And now they're going to review their procedures. I mean, this is a woke doom spiral. And it's the faster we can get away from these equality impact assessments, the public sector equality duty that drives all this, the better.
3: That phrase is brilliant. I've got to try and remember it. A woke doom spiral. You begin to get the feeling that we as a country are engaged or being carried along by a woke doom spiral.
4: Yeah, I mean, at first I thought this is an absolutely ludicrous story. And, you know, I thought perhaps, you know, we need to just have a bit of a laugh about it. But then I thought, actually, it's indicative of something that's going on right across the country. Every single council across the country for every single policy has to write an equality impact assessment. Every single government department for every single policy. Thousands of employees are spending their day job digging up group differences. They have to go across the protected characteristics in the Equality Act and say how this policy will impact different groups differently. Can you imagine if we took these thousands of people and put them into frontline jobs that we need, nurses, teachers? So in fact, this is actually a great story because it shows how ludicrous it is, how people are spending their day jobs. Frankly, it must be depressing for them.
2: Mm-hmm.
3: But also they have to sort of justify their own existence.
4: I think Kingston Council has removed this report, but just above it, you can sort of see something about the other protected characteristics and saying there's no equality impact assessment here. So I think the poor sod felt they had to come up with something. They couldn't produce an equality impact assessment report that said everyone will benefit. So they had to dig around for a group difference. And this is what they've come up with. Funnily enough, a statement of truth, and yet they're still being condemned for it.
2: I mean, it's ridiculous. We seem to be in a situation now where, I mean, away from the impact assessment of everything, we've reached a point where you can't be rude about anyone, which is sort of fair enough, but you can't be nice about anybody either. So what are we turning into this incredibly bland society where you cannot say anything about anyone at all?
4: You know, the funny thing is, you know, trying to imagine the situation inside Kingston Council, And whether, you know, yesterday, the day before, they were saying to each other, let's just put our heads down and ride this out and have a bit of a sense of humour about it. Mm. Do you know, sadly, that I think right now inside Kingston Council, they're taking it seriously. What this means that inside that council, they have no freedom of speech. They have no kindness and tolerance. They have no sense of humour. We've lost that in the workplace. It must be so depressing to go into work. So that's happening right across the country. We just need to stop it and be kind, tolerant. Yes, maybe the wording was a bit clumsy. So what? Get over it.
3: Yeah.
2: Caroline, good to see you.
3: Great to see you both, isn't it? Yeah.
2: Thank you very much indeed. Kingston Council has changed the wording following that investigation and has issued an apology. I'm glad that they're not here.
3: Yeah, I'm glad they're not here because
2: we are
3: livid.
2: Well, we are livid, but also we're very...
3: It's unwoke.
2: Part of the thing. I like a bit of banter.
3: Calls everybody darling.
2: I do call everyone darling.
3: You do. And that's nice. Yeah.
2: But also, I'm a bit rude and I'm a bit cheeky.
3: You are. Appalling, actually. I was going to have a word with you, but I won't now.
2: Part of the fun.
3: We've had some lovely comments. Thank you very much. Back in the days when I used to get the bus to work in the mornings, there was a driver who used to greet his lady passengers with things like, you look stunning this morning. And how do you look so good at this time in the morning? And not once did I hear a lady complain. It always raised a smile. And then another one from Rusty who says, I always said when a lady came into my shop, hiya, my lovely, what can I get you today?
2: Yeah.
3: I call women bab, my lovely, or ma'am. There's nothing wrong with that.
2: Yeah.
3: And the fact that we should have to seek an apology for it is even worse.
2: It's utterly mad, utterly mad.
3: But anyway. When you say words like, phrases like, what's this country coming to, you realise that actually not only does that sound weird, but it sounds old as well.
2: Yes.
3: Ageist.
2: Well, we are getting old. Anyway, look, let's take your mind off that and think about getting your hands on £76,543.21. Someone's written it wrong.
3: They're trying to catch you out.
2: £76,543.21. 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
6: 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P.O. Box 8690, Derby DE1 9TT. UK only. Entrance must be 18 or over. Lines close at 4 p.m. on the 26th of June. This is a network giveaway. Entries will be pooled. Please check the closing time if listening or watching on demand. Good luck.
2: Yeah, best of luck to you on that one.
3: Can I just read out one from John? Thank you very much, Joyce. Years ago, my local pet shop had a minor bird on display. When anyone walked in, it used to say, "You're ugly."
2: Fair enough.
3: You'd have to apologise for it now.
2: You probably would, yeah. Wring its neck.
3: Yeah.
2: Anyway, Aidan looks a bit rough, but he's got the sport.
3: Oh, well done. Over.
7: Anyway, yes, it's finals weekend at the French Open in Paris. Can Alexander Zverev finally achieve Grand Slam glory? We're joined after the break by former tennis player Barry Cowan.

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7: Well, now I'm going to enjoy this bit because we're talking tennis, aren't we, Aidan?
8: We are indeed. It's been a fascinating couple of weeks, Roland Garros.
7: Well, all these major names just dropping by the wayside.
8: Yes, I know, and it was a huge chance for Novak Djokovic, but again, the heat did for him just as it did for Jannik Sinner. We've seen lots of different stories as well. We've seen the argument about the female players not being in the primetime slots as well. Mm. That argument was certainly a feature of week one. We've got finals weekend this weekend. Mm. When do you think the last time a male German won a Grand Slam singles title?
9: Boris Becker.
8: Yes. Yeah. What year? Yes, it's the 90s.
7: 95.
8: No, he won the US Open, I believe, in 1996.
9: Oh, you weren't far off.
8: Mm-hmm. No, good stuff. Well, let's.
7: It was in the days when shorts were short and tight.
9: Oh, that's why you were watching.
7: I always think that sort of stands out. You can date a male tennis player by the size of his shorts.
8: You can date him.
9: By the size of his shorts.
7: Yeah.
9: I wondered where this was going. And she's not as innocent as she, you know.
7: I think I mean length of his shorts.
9: Yeah. That's not much better.
7: No,
8: let's
7: right.
8: Let's move on. Let's bring in Barry Cowan, a former tennis player now. Barry, very good morning to you. Welcome to GB News. Now, first of all, Barry, excuse that chat, by the way. It's a bit smutty here on GB News at times, especially for the time of day. Talk to me about Alexander Zverev, because it seems like a massive chance for him now tomorrow.
10: Yeah, it is a golden chance. Good morning, everyone. It's his fourth slam. And obviously the focus for Zverev has been about him stepping up and being aggressive to be able to try and beat Sinner and Alcaraz. Those are the two players he's lost to in his last two major finals. But of course, as you said, neither Alcaraz and Sinner are in the final for different reasons. Alcaraz injured and Sinner yeah, remarkable turn of events, up two sets to love and 5-1, and the weather and also his body got the better of him. But Zverev is the overwhelming favorite. You know, here is someone who said, you know, 16 years ago when his brother played a player on the tour and he introduced himself at the end of the match, said, "Hi, I'm Sasha Zverev, a future world number one." He's always thought that he was going to be a world number one and Grand Slam champion. And the door is massively open for him today, but tomorrow, but he needs to go out there as the overwhelming favorite and play like the overwhelming favorite and attack that match, which sometimes he has been guilty of not being able to do in the past.
11: And Barry, we mentioned it a few moments ago, didn't we, about the German players on the men's side. Certainly back in the 90s, late 80s, they were so dominant, weren't they, on the men's side. You had Boris Becker winning six Grand Slams, Mikhail Stich as well in 1991 at Wimbledon. That would have seemed wild back in 1996 if you'd said to me that it would be 30 years until a German wins a Grand Slam. It hasn't happened yet, but I mean, that would seem wild to me, wouldn't it?
10: But yeah, it would also seem wild if it was 77 years since we won a Murray, of course, winning Wimbledon. And it just is amazing. Sometimes it goes like that. You know, Steffi Graf as well. I mean, she was, you know, one of the greatest players that we've ever seen in this sport. But, you know, I've always believed, Aidan, that when you've got dominance in eras of sport, whether it be Tiger Woods in golf or whether it be, you know, a football team that dominates, and we've had that the last couple of years with Alcaraz and Sinner, there will be a moment where the door is open for someone. And that absolutely is Zverev's turn tomorrow, as it is, you know, the amazing story in the women's, Andreeva or Helenska, you know, this first time major winners. So that's, you know, for me, has been really interesting the last 3 or 4 days. And something Zverev couldn't do the first Grand Slam final he had. I mean, we must go back to that, the US Open. Do you remember the year that Djokovic got defaulted? He was the overwhelming favorite that year, Djokovic. And then it was that team Zverev final, and Zverev was up two sets to love. He served for the title twice in the fifth, and got tight. And what, you know, where I'm interested to see, this is Kaboli's first Grand Slam final. In fact, he never even reached a semi-final before. Unfortunate what happened yesterday. So are we going for experience, someone who's been there before but's got a little bit of baggage, or are we going to go for someone in the Italian who will go out there absolutely fearless and he will swing from there? He plays such an engaging brand of tennis. We saw that when he played Djokovic last year on the centre court at Wimbledon.
11: How about the dynamics of rest though, Barry, because Kaboli hasn't played a semi-final. I mean, he's going to be more energised, isn't he, going into this final?
10: Yeah, I'm not so sure that necessarily will be a factor. I think that, you know, tennis players are in prime condition. You know, it's not like it's week one where, you know, being in Paris, it was, you know, unbelievably hot, 35 degrees. And I think what's caught a lot of the players was not the heat, because they'll experience that in a couple of months in New York, where you get the heat and humidity. It caught them by surprise. They weren't prepared for it. But now, you know, we got normal Paris conditions. Obviously, we had the wind of a couple of days ago. That was the undoing of Sabalenka. She couldn't cope with the conditions that day. But that's the beauty of tennis. You'll always have, you know, different conditions that you got to cope with. But I think for Kaboli, obviously, he went to practice last night on the Chatrier. It was nice, actually, that he walked out as if sort of match play conditions. He walked out with a couple of the ball kids that were, you know, he was meant to play on Audi. I think it's just going to be whoever handles the occasion better. I think it would be Zverev. I think it's all set up for him to win on Sunday. And I think it will be Andreeva today.
11: Good stuff. I was going to ask you for a prediction, but you've already done that. Listen, Barry, thanks very much indeed for joining us, reflecting there on a fantastic French Open. Thank you.
10: Have a great day.
11: Interesting, isn't it?
9: Yeah, it is. It is. All right, Aidan, we've got to leave it there because we're running tight for time. Thank you very much indeed.
7: Right, still to come, we're going to be going through the newspapers with Susan Holder and Sebastian Selick. First of all, though, the European weather forecast for you.
12: Can't wait to get in that sea.
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13: you're heading away this weekend, well, you've picked a good time as high pressure dominates much of Europe. Lots of sunshine, mostly dry as well. Across the Canary Islands, temperatures climbing towards the high 20s, a little bit fresher in Madeira. But for Portugal, much of Spain, as well as Italy, as we look towards parts of Greece and Turkey too, high pressure dominates. There's the odd shower around through Sunday across Greece in particular. But high pressure really is dominating next week to bring plenty of sunshine and temperatures in the high 20s. Bye-bye.
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7: Could there be? Well, we're looking through the newspapers now with journalist and broadcaster Susan Holder and former Labour councillor Sebastian Salick. Is it Salick or Salick?
21: Salick, right, Salick. With garlic and Dalek.
7: Ah, remember that, no, Dalek particularly, yes, OK. What should we start with, Stephen? What do you think?
9: I think C-sections.
7: Right.
9: Because I quite like the sound of...
7: One in four.
22: You quite like the sound of a C-section?
9: Well, no, but you
7: one
9: know
7: in
9: know.
7: Four...
22: Yes.
7: Births now are born by emergency C-section.
22: Yeah, and
7: which
22: there
7: is very alarming.
22: It's a story in the Mirror, and there isn't really an explanation as to why there are so many emergencies. Presumably, there can be all sorts of reasons for an emergency cesarean.
7: Yeah.
22: But they are saying that actually the whole increase in cesareans generally from 18% to 26% in the last 5 years is also made up of planned. And more women are choosing to have a planned cesarean, which is and now they're allowed to do that more than I think they ever were before. And it's because of fear of pregnancy, of the birth process, vaginally. But I don't quite understand why anyone would think that an operation is actually easier. I remember when I had my son, One of my best friends actually gave birth on the same day. We just by fluke did that, not planned. She had an emergency cesarean. I gave birth. She was in a right state for like days and days. Yeah. I was up and about immediately.
9: Yeah.
22: It's a very difficult thing to get over a cesarean. So for people
7: It's
22: a major operation. You can't sit up very well. It's quite difficult to nurse your baby. So emergency cesareans are obviously necessary in many kind of cases. But to choose that, I wonder if it's an organisational thing that people like to know when it's happening. They like to plan it because it is quite difficult when you when you're pregnant. You don't know when it's happening. It's kind of quite stressful. So if you know the date,
9: people are scared of it. Though,
22: but people are scared of it. But
9: I don't blame them. But
22: I don't blame them. But I think there's women are getting given these kind of fear stories a lot, and I have to say, it can work quite. It is the body doing something natural.
7: And I thought the whole business of giving birth, the whole process you go through labour, actually does help you with the other things like nursing
22: it
7: a baby
22: does.
7: And stuff like that.
22: Yes,
7: it just
22: really
7: gets
22: does.
7: All the hormones going in the right direction.
22: Yeah.
7: Whereas a C-section is much more difficult to get over. I remember being in wards where you saw the ladies who'd had C-sections were still being wheeled around in wheelchairs
22: Absolutely.
7: Nursing their babies while I was up and walking and desperate to go home.
22: They brought a wheelchair to me and I remember saying, what's that for? Mm. And they said, well, you've just given birth. And I said, well, look, I'll do that. I won't carry the baby, but I'm not getting in that. And I walked from the delivery suite to the thing because I was just like, I don't need a wheelchair.
9: Yeah.
22: When it works, I suppose.
9: On a parenting theme,
0: Sebastian,
9: The Telegraph says, he's talking about Gareth Southgate. He's talking about a lack of father figures for boys.
0: Yeah, he says that boys should be taught differently to girls because of their fundamental differences, as he puts it. And he's talking about this crisis of young men who are falling behind in education, struggling to find work. He makes the point that there are father figures that many don't have, and instead they're turning to influencers, turning to gangs. Now, look, I've seen that in my community of young boys turning to gangs, who are terrible influencers, clearly. It does make me think about same-sex couples, though, because there are many children who are born to two mothers, and have a perfectly functional upbringing and a perfectly loving household who don't have that male figure and
7: yeah,
0: turn out fine.
7: But women worry about that.
22: Yes.
7: I mean, I as a single mum for so many years myself, it's something you seek to find sort of male role models. And if you can't find them in schools where you can't, there are fewer and fewer male teachers, sadly.
22: Well, in primary there is. You get
7: bought.
22: The teacher and the caretaker, don't you?
7: Yeah. The bought is the way to do it. Get your kids involved in a sport.
22: Where there are male role models. Sport or music. There's all sorts of ways of actually finding that out there.
0: And there are such varying degrees of role model, aren't there? Whether it's a teacher who's very hands-on, whether it's someone in the public eye who the child will see on television and start to model themselves on. You know, I am very clearly the era of Hugh Grant and and of Richard Curtis, because you watch those films as a child and you think, God, that looks great, and suddenly you come out with this haircut and this voice. You have those people who rub off on you in strange ways. And so there are people who never go out into the world trying to be role models. And there they are.
7: No, but boys need role models. They really do.
0: They do.
7: But, I mean, girls do too. So you just need to give your child a varied
22: life. Think it's very interesting that Gareth Southgate is coming out saying that boys and girls are different because I didn't think we were allowed to point that out anymore.
9: No, well, that's
22: But I think he's quite right, and they are.
9: That's the key line for me. I think that acknowledgement that, I mean, equality is one thing, but we are different.
22: We are different.
9: We have to be treated slightly differently as well. Anyway, we're out of time now. But thank you both very much indeed. We'll see you later.
7: Indeed we will. Time for the weather now with Annie Shuttleworth.
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3: Good morning, welcome to your latest GB News weather update brought to you from the Met Office. An unseasonably windy day to come for southern areas, heavy rain and thunderstorms as well this afternoon, but it should turn a little bit drier from the west this evening. But for the time being, this area of low pressure brings some very strong winds to parts of southwest England and the south coast later on this afternoon, and heavy rain will push north and eastwards through this afternoon to bring many of us a pretty unsettled and damp day. There's a risk of thundery downpours as well across more northwestern areas, parts of Northern Ireland, northwest England into this afternoon. Temperatures will be a little bit below average, very close to where they have been already this week.
13: Into this evening, it does turn drier from the west, so some brighter skies to come across more western areas, but across the north, remaining quite cloudy, temperatures around 12 to 13 degrees, so a bit disappointing for the time of year. There will be some brighter spells between showers, but again, there's that risk of thundery downpours as we head into parts of northwest England, so do take care if you're travelling out and about. There may be some water on the roads. Quite a lot of clouds still lingering around this area of low pressure, but there will be some brighter skies across the southwest just for a time. We've got a ridge of high pressure between systems, so a brief lull in the wet and windy weather to come tonight, but still quite a lot of cloud pushing in from the west through the early hours of Sunday. So I think clearer skies for more eastern areas by Sunday morning, cloudier and a little bit wetter in the west, some light drizzle, but it's going to be a pretty mild night, a mild start to Sunday with southwesterly winds. The winds strengthen again around the next area of low pressure, this time up to the north and west. That sweeps in, bringing heavy bursts of rain to parts of Northern Ireland and western Scotland through Sunday. But across more eastern areas of England, eastern Scotland, it should be a much drier and perhaps a bit of a sunnier day as well. So temperatures will climb into the 20s for the first time in a little while. So feeling a little bit more pleasant with calmer winds in the east.
2: Today's outlook: cool, calm and completely horizontal. 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
8: 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UK only. Entrance must be 18 or over. Lines close at 4 p.m. on the 26th of June. 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
9: Good Good morning. Downing Street accuses the US Vice President J.D. Vance of seeking to stir up division.
7: That's after J.D. Vance weighed in on the Henry Novak case, blaming the mass invasion of migrants for his death.
9: Well, to add fuel to the fire, the grieving mum of a hotel worker murdered by an illegal immigrant is now appealing to President Trump for help after claiming the Prime Minister ignored her. Siobhan White shared her message on The Late Show Live.
10: I'm heartbroken, Ben, to be honest, because I feel like I'm not being listened to, and it feels like Rihanna is just brushed under the carpet.
7: It's 82 years today since the Allied forces landed in Normandy to liberate Western Europe from Nazi Germany. This D-Day, GB News, is commemorating our brave veterans.
11: And veterans, their families and their descendants will gather here today on the beaches to commemorate and remember the 22,000 who fell as 98 new names are added to the British Memorial here in Normandy.
9: A tribute's being paid today for the actor Anthony Head after his death at the age of 72. We'll remember an incredible career, a varied career from things like Doctor Who, Buffy the Vampire Slayer, Ted Lasso, but also those coffee adverts.
12: Thomas Tuchel has voiced his concerns over the pitch in Tampa ahead of England's warm-up against New Zealand tonight, and we look ahead to the Monaco Grand Prix with Tony Jardine later this hour.
13: Good morning. A very wet and windy day to come for many of us. Gales in the south and west. I'll have all the details for you a little later on.
9: It's just gone 8 o'clock. I'm Stephen Dixon.
7: And I'm Anne Diamond, and this is GB News Breakfast. Paul McCartney has done it again.
9: Has he? What's he done now?
7: Well, he's released an album and it has gone straight in at number one. That's his 24th number one album.
9: Is that a record?
7: Which makes him, he has, as a solo artist, he has produced the most albums that get to number one.
9: Wow. Mm. Mind you, I'm not surprised.
7: No, it's called The Boys of Dungeon Lane. I haven't heard it yet. It's all about his memories of growing up in Liverpool as a kid. It'll be good. It's gone right to number one all over again. But imagine that. That is quite something.
12: I've driven down Penny Lane.
7: Yeah, absolutely. Seen Strawberry Fields and things. Yeah.
12: Wow.
7: Yeah, I spent a couple of days in Liverpool looking around the Beatles sites, as people do.
9: It's a great little
7: What I love about the way Liverpool is still so proud of the Beatles, because everywhere you go, there's a statue of somebody or other doing something Beatley.
9: Well, do you know what, though? That's being proud of your history and heritage, which is what we seem to be throwing out a lot at the moment.
7: Yeah.
9: There's nothing wrong with being proud of your history.
12: Makes you realise what a story it was, considering where they came from.
7: Yes. I'll never forget when they met the Pope. The Beatles, and he knew who they were, and he was knocked out to meet them.
9: That's
7: and I thought, that is really extraordinary, isn't it? But I mean, those guys were famous from the age of what?
9: 16.
7: Yeah, it must be.
12: That young?
7: Yeah.
9: Oh, yeah.
7: World famous from the age of 18 to 20, which is extraordinary. Not many people are.
12: My mum always said that they looked quite, in her time, they were considered quite scruffy, but then when you look back at them, 6 years later, actually.
7: They all wore suits and they had the same haircut, so yes.
9: Well, yeah, but I get my mother always said that what was shocking about them was the fact that she'd never seen anyone with hair that long.
7: Yes, long. And it wasn't long at all.
9: Not long at all,
7: But it was the Beatles cut as well. They were very famous for that.
9: That was considered outrageous to have your hair that long.
7: Anyway, well done, Paul, if you're watching.
9: Keeps going.
7: Yeah.
9: Right, top story this morning. Vice President of the US, J.D. Vance, has blamed Henry Novak's death on the mass invasion of migrants. That's something he's been saying on X.
7: Of course, Downing Street has reacted, hitting out at what they call, quotes, people trying to interfere in our democracy and seeking to stir up division.
9: Well, the tension between Britain and America could get worse, actually. GB News has spoken to the mother of Rhiannon White. Now, she was murdered by an asylum seeker.
7: Siobhan White is appealing to the US President Donald Trump for help after she said that her repeated attempts to contact our own Prime Minister have gone unanswered.
14: Just explain what you're asking the government to do. And also, have you even heard from Keir Starmer? I know you've been asking to meet him recently.
10: Firstly, no, not a thing. I've even reached out to Shabana Mahmood. And what annoys me, Matt, is I've emailed these people numerous times and I haven't even got a response from it. What I want is answers as to why the scumbag who killed my daughter was denied asylum in Italy, denied asylum in Germany, was allowed to come to this country, and we had 15 months of fighting to get a bone density test, the constant lies, etc. And I'm still not being listened to. They're coming in their thousands. We don't know who they are, where they are, what illnesses they've got, etc. And they're still allowing them to come in. How many more women, men, children are going to, is this going to happen to? If our own government, Starmer has literally just ignored me. He's not even responded to my emails. He's not even, okay, we appreciate you emailing us, etc. Shabana Mahmood, not one single person has reached out to me.
14: Despicable.
10: And it's a case of, what do I do now? So if I can reach out to these two main figures in America, again, not about politics, colour, race, etc. I want help. I want answers.
14: Let's say Keir Starmer's watching right now. Send a message to him. What do you want to say to our Prime Minister?
10: Do you know, just meet me. Just give me that respect. Give my child, my children, and Rhiannon's little boy that respect, just to give me some answers. I'm heartbroken, Ben, to be honest, because I feel like I'm not being listened to. And it feels like Rhiannon is just brushed under the carpet. And obviously, this case with Henriette Novak, absolutely heartbreaking. But because, again, these two-tier policing, and I'm glad his family have met Starmer, because that child deserved that, his family deserved that. But is it the case of, because there was an illegal migrant involved in Rhiannon's case and many more cases, that they're not willing to reach out and listen and give me answers?
9: Well, let's speak to the columnist at the Mail on Sunday, Dan Hodges. Dan, good morning to you.
1: Good morning.
7: Morning.
9: What do you make of this intervention from J.D. Vance? How significant is it?
1: I'll be completely honest with you. I don't think it's helpful. I don't think we particularly want or need lectures from people like J.D. Vance about how we should conduct ourselves in our society here in Britain, given obviously the well-documented and appalling division and issues that there are in the United States. I think in terms of the impact of this intervention, I mean, J.D. Vance, along with Donald Trump, I mean, the last polling I saw, J.D. Vance is even more unpopular with the British public than Donald Trump is. And I think the perception of J.D. Vance weighing in on what is such a sensitive, such an important issue, I don't think your average member of the British public is going to be too impressed with his intervention, if I'm being perfectly honest.
7: But the trouble is that anyone who voices real concern at, suggestions of two-tier policing and all the rest of it, anyone who mentions these concerns is just dismissed by our Prime Minister as being divisive.
1: Well, I think there are two things. I think, firstly, there are obviously the comments from Nigel Farage, the pure cold rage comments, which have been widely condemned across the political spectrum, rightly in my view. Then there is obviously the two-tier policing debate. I mean, my own view is to talk about two-tier policing is in relation to this is far too simplistic. We can't simply erase history. You both covered, as I have covered, going back decades, that there was historically appalling racism within the British Police Service directed at minority groups, which obviously infamously culminated in the appalling murder of Stephen Lawrence and the issues surrounding that. And the paper I write for, the Daily Mail, its editor, Paul Dacre, took the lead at that time in campaigning against those issues and secured, I think we would all agree, significant change. I think the problem we've got now is, in the wake of the Stephen Lawrence case and the reforms that took place. As Kemi Badenoch said last week, there's been an overcorrection and it's gone too far. And we now have a situation where rules and regulations in relation to diversity are at best hampering the police from doing their day-to-day job, or at worst are culminating in the appalling case incident that we saw with Henry Novak. So I think it's perfectly right that we discuss and debate these issues openly, but I do agree that to simply say there is two-tier policing in which white people are being discriminated against by the police is too simplistic, because the one thing surely we all want from this is to ensure incidents like this never happen again. And to do that, we've got to stop this ridiculous switchback ride where we have a focus on people in one community, then there's a focus on other people in the other community, and then we fix back. As Kemi Badenoch was saying, I think she's the person who's been the most measured on this. You know, we need to get away from this Black Lives Matter, White Lives Matter, and recognise that all lives matter.
9: Okay. Dan Hodges, good to talk to you. Thank you.
7: And let's move on now to Anthony Head, who is not a name that everybody knows, but my goodness, he has made an impact, and you know the face straight away. Tributes are being paid because he sadly died at the age, mere age, I have to add, of 72.
9: Now, the reason that if you're not someone who's watched the shows that he's been in, though they've been hugely, hugely successful, then you probably know him from the coffee adverts on TV in the 80s. The neighbour who's run out of coffee. You know the
7: starts
9: one.
7: Starts a whole romance over a cup of coffee.
9: I mean, everyone was hooked on it more than the blooming TV shows. Anyway, Buffy the Vampire Slayer, he went to go in as well.
7: There he is in the coffee ad we're just seeing.
9: Looking sort of steamy. And
7: he and the actress Sharon Maughan there talking about how wonderful it is to
9: share coffee.
7: That's right, share a cup of coffee.
9: Oh, we like the same blend. But it worked. Yeah. Corny as anything, it worked. Of course, he was in Buffy the Vampire Slayer, Ted Lasso, Little Britain.
7: And?
9: Doctor Who.
7: What was he in Doctor Who? I can't remember. That's him in Buffy there with Sarah Michelle Gellar.
9: I mean, that was a breakout. Absolute breakout for him. It was a fantastic.
7: And it went on for many years. And that was global. I mean, that took it through to the generation of my children. Who
9: breakout. Absolute breakout for him. It was a fantastic.
7: And it went on for many years. And that was global. I mean, that took it through to the generation of my children who

0: I can't remember what it was called, but it was actually recorded on a place called The Barge, which is owned by Richard Branson at the time. And that was before Richard Branson became really Richard Branson. But I worked with him then, and we worked together quite a lot. He was really a really, really nice guy. But I think, you know, what's happened, you know, his wife died, didn't she, a few months ago?
1: Yes.
0: And it's so sad because he was so devoted. I mean, it feels like it's broken heart syndrome, you know, when someone breaks your heart and leaves you, you just disappear.
1: Very much a family man, we now learn from his daughters who have sadly announced that his death. And the way they talk about him shows that, I mean, he just had those lovely core, I was going to say British values, but, you know, human values. He was a good family man. He had a very professional attitude to his work.
0: Yes, absolutely. And you know what? He got better looking as he got older, I think.
1: I think so too, yeah.
0: Yeah, he had that sort of lovely, he was sort of like a classic Englishman, wasn't he, for everything.
1: Yeah, and it, amazing the way, and it's happened before, a career can start on the back of an advert.
0: Yeah. Well, and Sharon's did as well, I think.
1: Yes, Sharon Morn.
0: I think it did. But I think he, you know, because he went to America, he worked over there for such a long time. And that was because his wife looked after the kids over here and gave him that freedom to do that. And I think so he had a sort of, you know, worldwide career, which is not very common in British actors, but he did it. He managed to conquer the USA as well. So he was gorgeous. And I don't think he was ill. I don't think he was ill at all, so it's that's why the surprise is there, and also that, you know, he's in a current series which is on now, which is Ted Lasso,
1: and doing very well in that as well.
2: Should we have a little flashback?
1: Yes, let's have a bit of nostalgia.
2: Yeah, go on, let's play the advert.
0: What are you flashing?
1: Gold blend advert. Have a look at this.
3: I don't think this is going to work.
4: You may be right.
3: We don't seem to have much in common.
4: I know. I hate opera, you hate jazz.
3: And I loathe modern art.
4: It's my job.
3: So, about the only thing we do have in common is...
4: our taste in coffee.
5: Golden roasted, richer, smoother, Nescafe Gold Blend.
2: Oh, it's so corny, but it just works, is it? I'll tell you what strikes me looking back at his career is in almost everything, not quite, but in almost everything he played, he was quintessentially British. Mm.
0: Yes, of course. But he was, you know, he is the sort of archetypal British guy, isn't he? Like before him was someone like Patrick McNee, you know, Steed in the Avengers.
1: Yes.
0: Yes. Just love those. So I think Tony had that sort of lovely, lovely sort of air about him. The last time I saw him was at the National, actually, but I hadn't seen him for a long time. But yeah, and you know, he was tall and just gorgeous. He's the sort of man that smouldered on the screen, didn't he? Mm.
1: Yeah, well, that's what it was perfectly caught in those adverts. That's what they must have recognised when they gave him the part and kept those adverts going for so long. It was a soap opera.
2: Yeah.
0: It was, and it did wonders for both of their careers, but how sad for their daughters to lose both of their parents in such a short time.
2: Well, Debbie, thank you very much indeed. And, you know, it is sad, but how nice to be so fondly remembered.
1: Yes.
2: I think that's a wonderful,
0: and how
2: wonderful
0: nice
2: thing.
0: He's joined, I'm sure his children take great solace in the fact that he's now with his lovely lady who he adored.
1: Absolutely. Mm. Thanks very much, Debbie. Good to see you. Always is. And just to remind everybody that the actress in the advert, Sharon Morn, married to Trevor Eve, if you remember, and they've got a number of children, I think, and one of them is a girl called Alice Eve, and she's doing awfully well in Hollywood.
2: Oh, really?
1: Yeah. So there you go.
2: Right. It is 17 minutes past 8, and it's time to have a look at the weather with Annie.
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7: Good morning, welcome to your latest GB News weather update brought to you from the Met Office. An unseasonably windy day to come for southern areas, heavy rain and thunderstorms as well this afternoon, but it should turn a little bit drier from the west this evening. But for the time being, this area of low pressure brings some very strong winds to parts of southwest England and the south coast later on this afternoon, and heavy rain will push north and east.

0: was through this afternoon to bring many of us a pretty unsettled and damp day. There's a risk of thundery downpours as well across more northwestern areas, parts of Northern Ireland, northwest England into this afternoon. Temperatures will be a little bit below average, very close to where they have been already this week. Into this evening, it does turn drier from the west, so some brighter skies to come across more western areas, but across the north, remaining quite cloudy, temperatures around 12 to 13 degrees, so a bit disappointing for the time of year. There will be some brighter spells between showers, but again, there's that risk of thundery downpours as we head into parts of northwest England, so do take care if you're travelling out and about. There may be some water on the roads. Quite a lot of clouds still lingering around this area of low pressure, but there will be some brighter skies across the southwest just for a time. We've got a ridge of high pressure between systems, so a brief lull in the wet and windy weather to come tonight, but still quite a lot of cloud pushing in from the west through the early hours of Sunday. So I think clearer skies for more eastern areas by Sunday morning, cloudier and a little bit wetter in the west, some light drizzle, but it's going to be a pretty mild night, a mild start to Sunday with southwesterly winds. The winds strengthen again around the next area of low pressure, this time up to the north and west. That sweeps in, bringing heavy bursts of rain to parts of Northern Ireland and western Scotland through Sunday. But across more eastern areas of England, eastern Scotland, it should be a much drier and perhaps a bit of a sunnier day as well. So temperatures will climb into the 20s for the first time in a little while. So feeling a little bit more pleasant with calmer winds in the east.
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2: Still to come, it's 82 years since the world-changing D-Day. And GB News' Charlie Peters is in Normandy for the commemorations.
3: And as the wind whips around the British Memorial here in Normandy, we can feel an echo of the choppy and severe conditions endured by the men who fought on that beach 82 years ago this morning. On gold, they started the liberation of Europe.
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8: England manager Thomas Tuchel admitted he is a little bit worried and concerned about the newly laid grass pitch at Tampa's Raymond James Stadium ahead of tonight's friendly against New Zealand. Concerns have emerged after images showed visible joins in the recently installed surface, prompting safety worries. The Three Lions arrived in Florida earlier this week to adapt to the heat and humidity expected at this summer's World Cup. Planning for the match, Tuchel said, "If there are any issues, we can always react to it. The plan is tomorrow to play with two completely different teams to expose everyone to the same amount of minutes. That's the latest sport. For more, go to gbnews.com."
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3: Welcome back.
4: Oh, yeah, so it's very cold in here. Mind you, I think it might be a bit chilly in Normandy today. We'll find out in a sec, because today is the 82nd anniversary of D-Day, the largest seaborne invasion in military history.
3: Thousands are gathering across Normandy to honour the Allied troops who stormed the beaches on June the 6th, 1944, helping, of course, well, particularly helping to turn the tide of the Second World War. It's what started the turn of the tide.
4: Certainly is. Well, ceremonies and tributes are taking place throughout the day to commemorate those who fought and those who died for Europe's liberation.
3: Well, of course we're there with GB News' national reporter, Charlie Peters, who's there in Normandy for us. Bit of a blowy day, but my goodness, the veterans have turned out, haven't they, Charlie?
5: They have again, Anne and Stephen. Good to be with you this morning for this very special occasion here at the British Normandy Memorial, commemorating, of course, the 6th of June 1944, but also the months of combat that followed here in Normandy. And there are some 22,000 names of Allied service personnel who fell in this memorial, from the Royal Air Force, the British Army and the Royal Navy, and also names dedicated to special agents from the Special Operations Executive who fell during that period as well. I just want to just look through some of the ages that are here as well. It reminds you of the cost of war throughout the years and how we've seen 1917 in some cases. So many teenagers, young men in their 20s, in their 30s, who gave their youth for us so that we may live in liberty and freedom throughout Europe and the world. And those ages and those names are throughout this sprawling complex, only built in 2021. The British just did not have a dedicated memorial here until just 5 years ago. But there have been some changes to this memorial since it was founded in 2021. And we're very lucky to be here this year because a significant addenda, an addition of 98 names who fell in the Battle of Normandy, have been added to that wall ahead of me. Now, this is a very special change. Engraved just over the last few weeks, it includes so many British service personnel who fell during the Battle of Normandy and D-Day in general. I just want to bring attention to two names in the wall. We could go through all 98, but let's focus on Charles Coyle, a 25-year-old from Maryhill in Glasgow. He has been added to this British commemoration. He was sunk three times in the Second World War, in March 1942, again in August, and then in August 1944, he was aboard the SS Empire Rosebery, helping to resupply troops in France when the ship hit a mine in the Channel. He was never seen again, but he is seen now on this wall, commemorated and remembered forever as part of the British forces who fought in Normandy. And to the top right of the wall, we can see in the Royal Air Force section, the only name on this new list of 98 names that fell on the 6th of June 1944. His name is Richard Barclay. Rather curiously, he is an American, but he flew a Spitfire. He flew a Spitfire over Normandy on D-Day. He flew it three times on D-Day, completing two missions before a third mission that he was not meant to fly, but a subordinate to him refused. He went and he fell, and he has now also been remembered. The American Richard Barclay, he flew a Spitfire for the Royal Air Force on D-Day, his name added to the British Normandy Memorial. We are expecting several more names and several more stories like that to be remembered throughout the morning here and throughout the day as we recall the severity and the extreme valour that those men employed to overcome the difficulties and the appalling tragedy that awaited them on the morning of the 6th of June. they did something so that all of us can live as we do now, not just in the United Kingdom, but throughout Europe and the world. That will be the message that we hear later today. Some more names and some more stories will be honoured, of course, and we will reflect on this, the sheer scale of that invading force. Some 160,000 Allied forces, British, American and Canadian, and let's not forget also the 177 commandos under Captain Kiefer, who had been living in Britain, training in Britain, waiting to return and liberate their country. The message of thanks will be delivered from the French to Britain and all the Allied forces who came to free this country and Europe today.
3: Oh, Charlie, thank you so much. Behind every one of those names, there's the most amazing story. And it's not sad to go and see those names. It's actually very uplifting. Thank you so much, Charlie. Obviously, you're going to be at it all day, bringing us those amazing stories. Thank you very much.
4: Now, just to remind you that actually on Saturday, the 13th of June, the country's going to unite for Trooping the Colour, the official birthday of His Majesty the King. So we want to invite you to join us here, I mean actually here in the studio, from 10 o'clock in the morning for a special programme filled with all the pomp and ceremony of one of the year's biggest royal events. To apply for tickets, there's a QR code on your screen which you can scan right now, or go to gbnews.com/tickets.
3: But still to come is the sport with Aidan.
6: Yes, indeed. Thomas Tuchel has voiced his concerns over the pitch in Tampa ahead of England's warm-up against New Zealand tonight. And we look ahead to the Monaco Grand Prix with Tony Jardine after the break.
7: I'm Bev Turner. Thank you for joining us on GB News, the People's Channel, Britain's News Channel.
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4: A Aidan's got the sport for us this morning at 8:32. Monaco Grand Prix today. Actually, yes. you know the track, don't you? You've been on the track.
6: A little bit, yeah. Inadvertently, I was actually on a job interviewing Caroline Wozniacki, the tennis player.
4: Okay.
6: Monte Carlo's, 10 years ago it would have been, 2016. And I went for a few drinks with my camera operator in the evening. And then we walked out of the pub at about 12 o'clock. The interview was next day. And I realised I thought this looks familiar, all these roads, and we're actually on the track for the Grand Prix. It wasn't happening that weekend.
3: I was going to say, and then something went meow.
6: Not at that time. Rikey. No, but it makes you realise when you're close up and on the tarmac just how real it is. Actually, and that's what the drivers have to contend with. But it's the Monaco Grand Prix this weekend, and I want to bring in former F1 team boss Tony Jardine. Tony, just tell us if you would, what is so special about the Monaco Grand Prix?
13: It's special because it really shouldn't happen there at all. You know, it gets special dispensation from the governing body to put a race on there because it's like trying to thread the cotton through an eye of a needle, or as Nelson Piquet once said, it's like trying to ride a tricycle around your front room because it's that tight but incredibly challenging. So it's got all these elevations, it's got all these hairpins. It's just the biggest challenge in Formula One, as far as I'm concerned. It's not the high-speed challenge, say, of Silverstone, and it's difficult to overtake naturally with such a circuit, but it's the glittering jewel in Formula One's crown. It's the one they all want to win. And everybody's there from the world of entertainment, show business, film stars a lot, because it's such a glittering place. They all come out of the woodwork once a year for this. But most importantly, in commercial terms, in Formula One, roughly 60% of the deals for next year and going forward are done at Monte Carlo, perhaps sitting on a yacht or, you know, in one of the luscious hotels there. So it's very, very special. And because it's so demanding, only top, really special drivers won it. Like Ayrton Senna has won this race 6 times.
6: And strong British interest, as we might expect. George Russell in second place in the standings. Does Lewis Hamilton look more energised or re-energised this season to you?
13: 100%. I think it's amazing. You know, at 41, he's remarkable, 7 times champion, 104 Grand Prix wins, and a really lackluster start to his Ferrari career last year after a massive fanfare. I mean, Ferrari, worldwide brand, worldwide team that's followed around the world, and they expected fireworks. But the truth of the matter is, it's taken a long time to get used to the car. The car has not been that great. But here in Monte Carlo, in the second practice, he was fastest. He's just had his best ever result in Canada in second place for Ferrari. And this is great. Now, there's been rumours of him retiring, and he's put them to bed and said, I'm sorry, I'm not. I'm sticking around for a long time. He still says he's got a lot to give. Tremendous talent. And he's won in Monte Carlo 3 times. But his last win was Belgium 2024. But Ferrari have an advantage here. They have a fantastic chassis. They have a fantastic low-down engine and all this electrical power they've got to use. So the straight line speed doesn't matter here. There's hardly any straights at all. But they've got great grip. They've got great downforce. And I suspect, possibly qualifying this afternoon, you could see an all-red front row with the Ferraris. But hopefully it'll be Lewis Hamilton on pole.
6: And Tony, the F1 season has been impacted by the Iran war, of course. How has that impacted on the opening months of the season? We've lost 2 races already, of course.
13: Yeah, it has. It's impacted somewhat. I thought personally that they would take advantage of that situation, maybe put on some big test sessions, you know, maybe like come to Silverstone, do a big test, learn more about this new formula with the cars, because they've proved very, very difficult this new formula this season, because, you know, it's like 60-40 in terms of the electric power that they have to operate. So drivers are learning to use this electric power, which sometimes comes on in a huge surge. But the rulemakers are saying, well, that's encouraged people like Audi to come into the sport, you know, and Cadillac from the United States of America, which is great for Formula One. But I thought they'd go testing and work it all out, but they didn't. So a lot of revenue has been lost. some potential technical paths that they could have gone down to learn more about their cars has also been lost. So, you know, and there were no, there's been no replacement races put on at all. I found it quite strange, to be honest.
6: Tony, just quickly, just in a few seconds, because Stephen's dying to know as well, has overtaking gone out of fashion in F1?
13: No, not at all. In fact, this year, with the boost they get from all the electric power, we've had more overtaking than ever before. It's been very, very entertaining to watch.
6: Thanks for joining us this morning, Tony. Thanks for your insight ahead of the Monaco Grand Prix, the jewel in the crown of the F1 season. And you can see why with all the celebs over there.
4: Oh, yeah, absolutely.
3: How could you possibly win without overtaking?
6: Well, no, they reckon the new rules are less conducive to it, but Tony's saying,
4: okay. No, well, good. Well, Tony knows his stuff.
6: He does.
3: Surely, as he said, that's the exciting bit,
6: or? Yeah, well, that's what he thought, but it seemed that the rules were kind of against it.
4: Yeah. All right, okay. Aidan, thank you.
3: Do stay with us. We're going to be looking through the papers in just a couple of moments with Susan and Sebastian, who are over there doing their homework. There they are, yeah. First of all, though, if you want to do your homework on where to go in Europe for some really decent weather, here's how.
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17: If you're heading away this weekend, well, you've picked a good time as high pressure dominates much of Europe. Lots of sunshine, mostly dry as well. Across the Canary Islands, temperatures climbing towards the high 20s, a little bit fresher in Madeira. But for Portugal, much of Spain, as well as Italy, as we look towards parts of Greece and Turkey too, high pressure dominates. There's the odd shower around through Sunday across Greece in particular. But high pressure really is dominating next week to bring plenty of sunshine and temperatures in the high 20s. Bye-bye.
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4: It's 8:43 and it's time for the papers with the journalist, broadcaster, author Susan Holder and former Labour councillor Sebastian Salek. Good to see you both this morning. Let's kick off with the Telegraph. Sebastian, and this sounds like common sense to most of us, I think. The head of the armed forces saying we must spend more on defence and do it faster.
7: Yes, we were talking about this off air and saying, I don't know what we're going to say about it, because we were all going to agree that we should be spending more money on defence. Now, look, I think there's a point that we're missing here, which is how we're perceived abroad. And I thought the operation, the HMS Dragon situation, do you remember where the ship took ages to take off and all of that, didn't make us look great, unfortunately. And there were many reasons why that happened. But there are other impacts of that, aren't there? When foreign investors don't have confidence in the UK, the cost of borrowing goes up, the cost of our mortgages, our rents, our shopping, all goes up as a result. And so this isn't just about keeping ourselves safe, which is the most important thing at the end of the day. We all want to be safe. It's also about the cost of living. So there's every reason to be investing more in defence.
8: Also, they're talking about our security and the threat from Russia in particular is what they're saying in the article is greater than it's ever been before. But actually, I want to talk about energy, food and cyber security. It's all very well having armed forces, but if we don't protect all of those things, we're just so vulnerable on every front. That I find that just quite scary.
7: Yeah, you're quite right. The nature of warfare has changed, isn't it? We think about boots on the ground, but I think even Orwell in the 40s was saying the standing army has always been not what it needs to be.
4: Well, except, but this is the problem. This is a problem that we've had, isn't it?
3: That we believed for too long.
4: Yeah, we transitioned away from a hard war concept to everything else. And then Russia and Ukraine, it brought it back for that actually, it's not going to work.
8: No, it hasn't.
7: Well, in a way, but look at what we're contributing. It's not boots on the ground necessarily. It's weaponry and it's other forms of hard materials. And you look at what Russia are doing, what Iran are doing, what China are doing, and it is cyber warfare. We have to meet them where they are and be able to defend ourselves.
3: But the truth is we've got to do both.
8: We've got to do a bit of old-fashioned
3: military.
7: Well, we do, but we're not talking hundreds of thousands.
3: I mean, it's not good enough to have ships
7: countries
3: that don't work, is it?
7: No, that's very fair.
4: We are talking hundreds of thousands of people invading countries.
7: No, not on our behalf.
4: But that's what Russia has done. And the argument there is, of course, to say, well, if Russia starts to do that, and certainly had been more successful
8: in Ukraine. To a sovereign state in Europe.
4: Then what happens next, to the point where they've been talking about how we need to get the numbers up, how we might be sort of conscripting people in the UK, how that might be necessary down the line.
7: I just can't see us getting to that point. But it also speaks to the importance.
8: That's a bit head in the sand, though, isn't it, to be honest, as well, and that's why we're in where we are, I think. A lot of people go, well, I can't see that happening, we'll be all right. Mm. And unfortunately, that isn't a good policy.
7: Well, the first step, though, isn't it, is to have closer relationships with our nearest neighbours who we can bandy together with and show some sort of might, some sort of collective force.
3: Well, it would help if we had a defence secretary who knew how many ships we'd got.
8: Yeah.
3: And when we hear that missiles are actually within reach of London almost.
8: Yep.
3: I think actually are within reach of London.
8: Yep.
3: I mean, we need to have some sort of a future plan. Maybe a cross-party future plan would be a good idea.
4: Well, we need. I mean, they still haven't published the.
8: They haven't.
7: Yeah.
4: That's appalling, isn't it?
8: It is appalling. They keep kicking that can down the line.
4: Hmm. Yeah.
7: Yeah, and look, I can. This is a weird situation where I end up defending the Tories because I can kind of see why they didn't invest more in defence while they were in power. And there are many, many, many things I criticise them for. But we had a lot of other priorities, didn't we? From
4: it's the whole peace dividend thing. But I mean, unfortunately, it doesn't play out in the long run.
8: No.
7: A lot of catch up there. A lot of catch up.
4: Susan, in the Express, delaying retirement.
8: Yeah, so apparently a lot of, not surprising, I'm sure a lot of our viewers will recognise this, parents and grandparents are delaying retiring and living on less to help their kids with their student loan repayments or do whatever they need to do while they're paying with their student loans. And the whole student loan thing, I think, is an absolute scandal. And at some point, it will be like the PPI scandal. Were you missold a student loan? Yes, we were. And I speak as somebody who I was missold it, really. Our son went to university, and I don't think, you know, we went on the Martin Lewis website and we looked at all the things that he was saying, and he said, do it, it's the best terms you'll ever get. Thank you, Martin. You're not saying that now, are you?
3: Yeah, but they moved the goalposts. We were assured they wouldn't do that, and they did.
8: We were, and they could move the goalposts again. You know, for people who are even thinking about, well, should we just pay it off if you possibly could? But then they move the goalposts and you find you've paid off something that maybe they would have kind of, you know, struck through. It's an absolute nightmare. And my question is, on top of all of that, is it even worth going to university?
4: Well, it was my argument from day one with all of this. I don't want to sound like I know what I'm talking about. But it was like the idea that you need a student loan because we are sending more and more people to university and therefore the government can't afford to do it. Don't send that many. They don't need to go.
8: They don't.
4: Get a job.
8: I think that we need to correct this student loan situation. I think people should be, if you can't get interest on your savings that you've strived for, how can the interest rates on student loans go sky high the way they do? It doesn't make any sense to me.
4: No.
7: Do you know what? I'm a great defender of university, and I'm a big fan of apprenticeships as well. But I think there are two ways of deciding whether to go. The first is, are you going to be taught to think properly? I think a subject is in a way a bit of a canard. It doesn't really matter what you study. It's, are you taught to analyse information? Are you taught to question information? Are you taught to think on your feet? Like we all are here, we're having questions thrown at us and we're able to deal with it. That happens in every job, really. And any white collar job anyway. And the other is, are you going to get a network? We don't talk about this enough, but your university days are where you build out not just your friends, but your future colleagues.
4: Yeah, when that's, so we're gonna help and, you out and great, with hindsight, you can look back at all of that. The problem is when you're looking at university places, you have absolutely no idea if that is what that university is going to provide you with.
7: Well, those are the questions to ask when you go and ask for evidence of it. And you know, there are good universities and there are less good universities for certain subjects and for others, and it's about making that decision. But the idea that university is good for everybody, I think we can all agree.
8: It is. No, terrible advice. And I can do all of those things, actually. Yeah. And I've always been quite a critical thinker. And I remember my A-levels were the time where I was asked my opinion more. And I thought, oh my goodness, I'm being asked my opinion for the first time in my schooling. I think they do it much younger nowadays. So, and I did not go to university.
7: Yeah.
8: So I have all of those skills.
4: It's not a necessary thing for everyone. You need to get it back to a point where the people who are going to university, we can fund.
8: Yes. I think we do need to get back to that. I think we do.
3: And offer massive apprenticeships to everybody else.
7: Well, that's it. Correct. You need the alternatives, don't you? You need to increase the prestige of apprenticeships, don't you? Because if you're going to not send your child to Oxford, you have to send them to Google or to Facebook and have
3: the
7: something
3: big
7: that you're
3: deal
7: gonna...
3: apprenticeships.
7: Exactly. Well, you've got something to boast about.
4: Also, let's concentrate on the benefits of having a trade.
8: Yeah.
4: Yes, which is what people always used to do.
7: Definitely.
4: Get a trade. It sets you up for life if you've got a trade.
8: I do think you're right there about socialisation, because I do think actually my son met his future wife at university. And really met his tribe.
7: Yeah.
8: And it's a shame with apprenticeships, you can't recreate that in the same way.
7: Completely right.
3: Well, you can if you have enough of them.
8: But maybe you can.
3: I mean, I was an apprentice and I did an internship in a newspaper.
8: Yeah.
3: And there were several others my age, and we had a fantastic time.
8: Yeah. Mm-hmm. Because that's the thing. It's the shared accommodation and the kind of funding your way through.
3: Yeah, we all shared a flat.
8: That kind of thing is what's a great experience. It's a rite of passage that has nothing to do with what you're actually learning in your subject. Yeah. It's about life skills.
3: And you were earning as you were learning.
8: And you were earning as you
3: I'm such a fan of apprenticeships.
8: And I can't see why that isn't more attractive to people, actually, to earn their own wage. I would think it would be.
3: I think you're right there, Sebastian. They have to be seen as being prestigious.
7: That's it.
3: And the right way to do something. Yeah. You need to be proud of them, and I'm sure
8: you know what you need to do.
3: Way.
8: You need to take teachers out of the equation of advising people about careers, because all they've ever done is be in education, go to university, and teach. And they shouldn't go anywhere near careers advice.
3: That's all I was told to do.
8: I said I want to be a journalist, and they just looked at me and went, "We don't know anything about that."
3: Isn't it ironic as well that the very man who wanted everybody to go to university, Tony Blair, his son has made a fortune out of apprenticeships.
7: Well, it shows how times change, doesn't it?
4: Can we have a look at beer, Susan?
8: Oh, okay.
4: In the mirror.
8: Yeah, they've given me the beer and football story. So apparently there's something called the World Cup going to be happening.
4: And 5 days to go, is it?
8: And the good news about that for British pubs, of course, is that it's predicted to give us a boost of £275 million into pub coffers, which is much needed in an industry that has been struggling. 161 pubs closed in the first quarter of this year, and since 2020 we've lost more than 2,200 pubs in England and Wales alone. So actually what they're saying is that people are going to be, you know, pubs licensing laws are being relaxed to a certain extent. And they'll be holding events and putting up screens, and they want people to go in and have a community experience. And that for me is what pubs really, that's the most important thing about pubs, and that's why we need to keep them, because they are now that lifeblood of community in towns and villages where people can collect together. It's not about drinking and alcohol, it is about community.
4: And drinking enough.
8: And drinking
7: enough. Yes. But also, through the fall of linear television, we all watch things on catch-up. How rarely do we come together and see something live? And sport was one of those unusual examples of that. And to do that together...
4: But will you be doing that then, Sebastian?
7: I will be doing that together. I will be drinking in a pub, watching England play. And I'm not a football man usually, but I will make an exception for this, because it brings people together. It's a great feeling.
8: Yeah, it will be a great atmosphere.
4: Yeah. It boosts the pubs, and that's all. That's all. That's all got to be good. Ooh, we've got a minute left. What should we talk about? Ooh. Something. What's not too depressing? I think.
7: Oh dear.
8: Shall I tell you how many? There's been a lot of talk about Prince Andrew and the royal palaces and all that. Just out of interest, did you know how many places there are that are homes, residential properties on in Windsor Great Park? There's 150 for people think there's just like one or two in these places, and 150 for staff. The similar sort of number for Balmoral and Sandringham. And I do wonder if this kind of explains why rents need to be, this costs a lot, there's a lot of upkeep involved in running these
3: yes, but if the rents estates are charged, where should the money go? Personally, to Prince Andrew?
8: Well, it depends if they're funding certain kind of things. No, the Prince Andrew thing is an anomaly all of its own. But I do think there's a lot of money being charged for rents, and people are paying rents on those properties that need to be paid to kind of keep all those kind of things going.
4: All right, you too. Thank you very much indeed. Nice to see you this weekend.
3: Right, now let's get a check on the weather.
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17: Good morning. Welcome to your latest GB News weather update, brought to you from the Met Office. An unseasonably windy day to come for southern areas. Heavy rain and thunderstorms as well this afternoon, but it should turn a little bit drier from the west this evening. But for the time being, this area of low pressure brings some very strong winds to parts of southwest England and the south coast later on this afternoon. And heavy rain will push north and eastwards through this afternoon to bring many of us a pretty unsettled and damp day. There's a risk of thundery downpours as well across more northwestern areas, parts of Northern Ireland, northwest England into this afternoon. Temperatures will be a little bit below average, very close to where they have been already this week. Into this evening, it does turn drier from the west, so some brighter skies to come across more western areas, but across the north remaining quite cloudy, temperatures around 12 to 13 degrees, so a bit disappointing for the time of year. There will be some brighter spells between showers, but again, there's that risk of thundery downpours as we head into parts of northwest England, so do take care if you're travelling out and about. There may be some water on the roads. Quite a lot of clouds still lingering around this area of low pressure, but there will be some brighter skies across the southwest just for a time. We've got a ridge of high pressure between systems, so a brief lull in the wet and windy weather to come tonight, but still quite a lot of cloud pushing in from the west through the early hours of Sunday. So I think clearer skies for more eastern areas by Sunday morning, cloudier and a little bit wetter in the west, some light drizzle, but it's going to be a pretty mild night, a mild start to Sunday with southwesterly winds. The winds strengthen again around the next area of low pressure, this time up to the north and west. That sweeps in, bringing heavy bursts of rain to parts of Northern Ireland and western Scotland through Sunday. But across more eastern areas of England, eastern Scotland, it should be a much drier and perhaps a bit of a sunnier day as well. So temperatures will climb into the 20s for the first time in a little while. So feeling a little bit more pleasant with calmer winds in the east.
2: Today's outlook: cool, calm and completely horizontal. 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
11: 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UK only. Entrance must be 18 or over. Lines close at 4 p.m. on the 26th of June. 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Entries will be pooled. 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
4: Good morning. Downing Street accuses US Vice President J.D. Vance of seeking to stir up division.
3: That's after Vance weighed in on the Henry Novak case, blaming the mass invasion, as he put it, of migrants for his death.
4: Well, to add fuel to the fire, the grieving mum of a hotel worker who was murdered by an illegal migrant is now appealing to President Trump for help after claiming the Prime Minister has ignored her. Siobhan White shared her message on The Late Show Live.
13: I'm heartbroken, Ben, to be honest, because I feel like I'm not being listened to, and it feels like Rhiannon is just brushed under the carpet.
25: Yes, the frayed relationship between the White House and Downing Street is looking even more fractured this morning. Can the special relationship survive this? Find out more with me very soon.
3: It's 82 years today since Allied forces landed in Normandy to liberate Western Europe from Nazi Germany. This D-Day, GB News is commemorating our brave veterans.
26: And here at the British Memorial in Normandy, we are preparing for a special service of remembrance 82 years on, as 98 new names are added to among the 22,000 recording those who fell in the liberation of Normandy.
4: The King and Queen are going to grace Epsom Derby today, and GB News will be live at the races.
27: It's Derby Day. We are here at a slightly damp Epsom racecourse. We'll be bringing you everything from the racing to the fashion to the excitement and the drama that make Derby Day so special.
17: Good morning. A very wet and windy day to come for many of us. Gales in the south and west. I'll have all the details for you a little later on.
4: It's just gone 9 o'clock. I'm Stephen Dixon.
6: And I'm Anne Diamond, and this is GB News Breakfast.
4: Albert's made me smile this morning because it's reminded me of what my granddad used to say when he was working in the shipyard in Barrow. Albert says, talking about university or apprenticeships, I trained as an electrician from 17. Try finding a left-handed spanner or a bucket of steam or a long wait.
6: Is that what they were made to do?
4: Made to do. My granddad used to send the apprentices off to go and find a tin of striped paint and all that sort of thing.
6: Oh, lovely.
4: And the classes run off and it was all part of the learning.
6: That's right. I was a young reporter when, a very, very young reporter, when the cameraman, at the end of the day's shoot, because we shot on film in those days. Sorry, but we did. And the cameraman would always, you know, get out the film from the camera, put it in one of those chrome, silver cases and give it to the reporter, and it was your job to take it up to processing. And he handed it to me one day and deliberately, obviously, just let it... It undid and it rolled all the way down the hill. He said, quick, go get it before it gets exposed. Oh. And I ran after it and brought it back, you know, and it was obviously, it was just something they did to young reporters all the time. I ran like the butsits.
4: Brilliant, though.
6: Yeah, but they always did things like that.
4: It's part of the fun.
6: Yes,
4: I think.
6: It is. So you grow up and you learn the business very quickly, and that's an apprenticeship for you.
4: Well, it is, yeah. But thanks for that, Albert. It's really made me smile this morning.
6: Really nice.
4: Brilliant
6: Thank
4: stuff.
6: You.
4: Right, our top story for you today. The Vice President of the United States, J.D. Vance, has blamed Henry Novak's death on the mass invasion of migrants. Comments he made in a post on X.
6: Well, of course, Downing Street has hit back, saying people trying to interfere in our democracy and seeking to stir up division.
4: Well, the tension between Britain and America could be set to worsen because GB News has spoken exclusively to the mother of Rhiannon White. Now, she was murdered by an asylum seeker.
6: Siobhan White is appealing to the US President, Donald Trump, for help because she said her repeated attempts to contact the Prime Minister have gone unanswered.
14: Just explain what you're asking the government to do. And also, have you even heard from Keir Starmer? I know you've been asking to meet him recently.
13: Firstly, no, not a thing. I've even reached out to Shabana Mahmood. And what annoys me, Matt, is I've emailed these people numerous times and I haven't even got a response from it. What I want is answers as to why the scumbag who killed my daughter was denied asylum in Italy, denied asylum in Germany, was allowed to come to this country, and we had 15 months of fighting to get a bone density test, the constant lies, etc., and I'm still not being listened to. They're coming in their thousands. We don't know who they are, where they are, what illnesses they've got, etc., and they're still allowing them to come in. How many more women, men, children is this going to happen to? If our own government, Starmer has literally just ignored me. He's not even responded to my emails. He's not even, okay, we appreciate you emailing us, etc. Shabana Mahmood, not one single person has reached out to me.
14: Despicable.
13: And it's a case of, what do I do now? So if I can reach out to these two main figures in America, again, not about politics, colour, race, etc., I want help, I want answers.
14: Let's say Keir Starmer's watching right now. Send a message to him. What do you want to say to our Prime Minister?
13: Do you know, just meet me. Just give me that respect. Give my child, my children, and Rhiannon's little boy that respect, just to give me some answers. I'm heartbroken, Ben, to be honest, because I feel like I'm not being listened to. And it feels like Rhiannon is just brushed under the carpet. And obviously this case with Henriette Novak, absolutely heartbreaking. But because, again, these two-tier policing, and I'm glad his family have met Starmer, because that child deserved that, his family deserved that. But is it the case of, because there was an illegal migrant involved in Rhiannon's case and many more cases, that they're not willing to reach out and listen and give me answers.
4: Well, let's talk to our political correspondent, Olivia Utley, who's here. Morning, Olivia. What do you think people are going to make of this intervention by JD Vance? I mean, obviously, it's been knocked back by number 10, but it does seem to speak to what a lot of people are feeling at the moment.
25: Well, absolutely. There was a poll in the Times today saying that 34% of the population believe that two-tier policing is a problem in the UK. That is a minority, but it's a pretty large minority. And if you see the number of the percentage of the population every week that seems to be prepared to vote for reform if there are a general election tomorrow, it's obvious that there are plenty of people who agree with what both Nigel Farage and JD Vance has been saying. It's a really, really tricky crossroads for number 10. The relationship between Keir Starmer and Donald Trump, which was bizarrely, when Keir Starmer first came into office, was actually pretty good. Everyone said they're almost so different, they seem to get on quite well. And when we had that state visit a few months ago, you know, they were sort of fawning over each other. We saw, well, Keir Starmer was definitely fawning over Donald Trump. We saw him sort of tapping him on the shoulder, picking up his papers for him, etc., etc. Ever since then, the relationship has been going sort of slowly downhill. We've seen Donald Trump make public speeches where he talks about the mass migration and he talks about the UK's energy problems. He makes the sort of comments which are very, very unhelpful to the Prime Minister. And now this intervention from JD Vance, I mean, it is, the language is pretty much unprecedented. He literally has blamed Henry Novak's death on the mass invasion of migrants and said it must be met with righteous anger. He said Novak died the same way a civilization dies, abandoned, handcuffed by authorities who neither trusted nor cared for him, and accused him of hate crimes he did not commit. I mean, no wonder Downing Street feels that this is one intervention too far. The Lib Dems have called for the ambassador to the US to be summoned to get a ticking off. When we spoke to the Prime Minister's spokesman, I had a lobby briefing on Wednesday and asked how the relationship between Britain and the US was. He said, oh, it's as strong as ever, etc., etc. But how long can that line really hold? Keir Starmer is openly furious with the US administration. Trump and JD Vance clearly have little respect for Starmer at the moment. And I think carrying on coming out with this line that the special relationship is as strong as ever is beginning to look pretty thin. It feels like a very, very important juncture for the government, and we'll be fascinated to see how it develops in the next few days.
4: Yeah. Olivia, thanks very much indeed.
6: It's a bleak picture, isn't it? Well, we have to read this out from a Downing Street spokesperson. They say, in recent days, we have seen people trying to interfere in our democracy and seeking to stir up division on our streets. The Novak family are grieving after Henry's horrific murder. They have said they do not want his death to be used to create further division, hatred or tension. We should be respecting their wishes. Our politics should bring people together, even in the most terrible of circumstances. That is who we are as a country.
4: The interesting thing is, of course, a lot of this does go down to this idea of two-tier policing, and the government has said consistently that that is not the case. There is not two-tier policing. I've just had a message from a police officer, and it's, I can verify, is an actual serving police officer who has said today there are certainly elements that make us two-tier. But I'd say it's essentially a side effect of policy that makes you think in a way, when you're out on the job, they mean, that projects actions that are two-tier. I mean, that's the argument that's been made, that it's all this stuff which is happening, the training, the way...
6: Which is influence training and over the
4: years. Which makes when you're out on the job, you're doing things... So it's not that the police officers want to be working in that way, it's that what they're taught and the way they're taught to behave... is making that happen. So that is a serving police officer saying there are certainly elements that make us two-tier.
6: And maybe a lot of people in the force would agree with him.
4: Yeah.
6: But don't feel that they can say so.
4: Yeah.
3: Okay, let's move on because it's a very busy day for the King and Queen. This morning, they're celebrating the wedding of Princess Anne's eldest child, Peter Phillips, before heading off to the races later.
4: Yes, the King and Queen will go to Epsom Derby to present the trophies to the winners of the world's largest flat race.
3: Well, joining us now, GB News' reporter, Sophia Wensler. And you look, I'm allowed to say it, you look wonderful, Sophia. But it's in a way, your lovely hat is also going to protect you from the rain. Is it a pretty bleak day out there?
27: Stephen, and thank you, and good morning from Epsom Racecourse. We are, of course, here for the annual derby, and it is a little bit wet, we have to say, today. Now, we are expecting for the gates to open at about 11 a.m. this morning, when, of course, they will all kick off, and we will have all the people from across the country descending on Epsom Downs, despite the somewhat unpredictable British weather. If you can cast your mind back to about 2 weeks ago, we were having highs of about 34, 35 degrees. That's not the same today. It has been a little bit wet, but it's not dampening anyone's spirits here. And someone that can tell us a little bit more about what is going on today is Jess Griffin. She is the customer experience head.
15: Group head of customer experience, yeah.
27: At Epsom Racecourse. Could you tell us about some of the changes that you've made?
15: Yes, absolutely. So we have introduced a number of new initiatives this year designed to help us combat this, the unpredictable weather. Incredible amount of additional structures have gone out this year to ensure that guests can be undercover. We've got free parking and free children's tickets across site. We've also got our Galileos being partnered with Ocean Beach, which is our new destination area within our grandstand enclosure. We've got the Derby Fest out on the hill, which is all partnered with We've got the Derby Fest out on the hill, which is all partnered with

0: expecting here today?
1: We are expecting in the region of 40,000 people across site. We had almost 20,000 yesterday, which is a 30% increase on last year's event. So we are hoping that people do continue to attend with the weather as it is. We're going ahead. Everything is sort of planned and taking place as normal.
0: Fabulous, fabulous. Thank you very much. Well, we will, of course, be here all day. We'll be bringing you the latest from all the racing to all the fashion to all the excitement and the drama that makes Derby Day so special. And we'll also hopefully be bringing you some experts who can give us a bit of an idea which of the horses might be first past the post.
2: Oh, lovely.
3: Oh, they're horses part of the event.
2: You know? Oh, they are as well, yes. Sophia, thanks very much indeed.
3: We've got some wonderful comments coming in.
2: Yes.
3: Thank you very much. From people who served apprenticeships themselves or served as trainees, being told to go out and get polka dot paint or glass hammers. One who was told out to go and get a jar of elbow grease.
2: Oh, fantastic. The old Snowdrop says, when I was in the RAF, we used to send new recruits to turn off the windsock at the end of flight operations. Fantastic. Alan says, when I started work, I was told to go to the stores and ask the storeman for a long stand.
3: Perfect. I see, yes. And when they stood there long enough, maybe they'd get why.
2: Anyway. It's just brilliant stuff like that. It's fantastic. Right, let's look at some other key stories this morning at 9:15.
3: Well, Tehran has fired ballistic missiles at American bases in Kuwait and Bahrain after the US attacked radar sites on Iran's southern coast. US Central Command says none of the missiles hit their targets, nobody injured.
2: The broadcaster Jon Snow has revealed he's had Alzheimer's disease for 4 years. Former Channel 4 news anchor is going to talk about the reality of living with the condition in a documentary, which will air later this month.
3: And tributes are being paid to the British actor Anthony Head following his sad death at the age of 72. He first found fame as the face of the Nescafe coffee adverts on TV in the 80s. And then he went on, of course, to do other things like Doctor Who, Buffy the Vampire Slayer, Ted Lasso, and Little Britain.
2: Just got time to tell you about the giveaway. It's £76,543.21. It could be yours. Here's how.
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6: 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Box 8690, Derby DE1 9TT. UK only. Entrance must be 18 or over. Lines close at 4 p.m. on the 26th of June. This is a network giveaway. Entries will be pooled. Please check the closing time if listening or watching on demand. Good luck.
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3: 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Here's Annie Shuttleworth.
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8: Good morning, welcome to your latest GB News weather update brought to you from the Met Office. An unseasonably windy day to come for southern areas, heavy rain and thunderstorms as well this afternoon, but it should turn a little bit drier from the west this evening. But for the time being, this area of low pressure brings some very strong winds to parts of southwest England and the south coast later on this afternoon. And heavy rain will push north and eastwards through this afternoon to bring many of us a pretty unsettled and damp day. There's a risk of thundery downpours as well across more northwestern areas, parts of Northern Ireland, northwest England into this afternoon. Temperatures will be a little bit below average, very close to where they have been already this week. Into this evening, it does turn drier from the west, so some brighter skies to come across more western areas,

0: But across the north, remaining quite cloudy, temperatures around 12 to 13 degrees, so a bit disappointing for the time of year. There will be some brighter spells between showers, but again, there's that risk of thundery downpours as we head into parts of northwest England, so do take care if you're travelling out and about. There may be some water on the roads. Quite a lot of clouds still lingering around this area of low pressure, but there will be some brighter skies across the southwest just for a time. We've got a ridge of high pressure between systems, so a brief lull in the wet and windy weather to come tonight, but still quite a lot of cloud pushing in from the west through the early hours of Sunday. So I think clearer skies for more eastern areas by Sunday morning, cloudier and a little bit wetter in the west, some light drizzle, but it's going to be a pretty mild night, a mild start to Sunday with southwesterly winds. The winds strengthen again around the next area of low pressure, this time up to the north and west. That sweeps in, bringing heavy bursts of rain to parts of Northern Ireland and western Scotland through Sunday. But across more eastern areas of England, eastern Scotland, it should be a much drier and perhaps a bit of a sunnier day as well. So temperatures will climb into the 20s for the first time in a little while. So feeling a little bit more pleasant with calmer winds in the east.
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2: Well, do stay with us. 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
4: England manager Thomas Tuchel admitted he is a little bit worried and concerned about the newly laid grass pitch at Tampa's Raymond James Stadium ahead of tonight's friendly against New Zealand. Concerns have emerged after images showed visible joins in the recently installed surface, prompting safety worries. The Three Lions arrived in Florida earlier this week to adapt to the heat and humidity expected at this summer's World Cup. Planning for the match, Tuchel said, "If there are any issues, we can always react to it. The plan is tomorrow to play with two completely different teams to expose everyone to the same amount of minutes. That's the latest sport. For more, go to gbnews.com.
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8: It's 9:23 and today is the 82nd anniversary of D-Day, the largest seaborne invasion in military history.
9: Thousands are gathering across Normandy to honour the Allied troops who stormed the beaches on this day, June the 6th, 1944, helping to turn the tide, it did turn the tide of the Second World War, didn't it?
8: Well, our reporter Charlie Peters is in Normandy for us, and this is a day of remembering and paying tribute, isn't it, Charlie?
10: It is very much so, but it's also an opportunity to recognise the glory and the valour of the men who stormed the beaches just metres away from where we are standing now, here at the British Normandy Memorial, which is established to commemorate not only the events of the 6th of June 1944, but also the months of fighting in Normandy, in France and in Europe that followed, particularly focusing on this region, because the liberation of Gold Beach, just to my right, was the start of a liberation that followed throughout the world. Some 160,000 French, British, American and Canadian forces landing on those beaches to start that brave and daring, gritty and determined assault on the German positions here. There are 22,000 names of British men who fell in the Battle of Normandy at this memorial. It's an extraordinary number, but among them, 98 more have been added today. There are so many names and stories there, but there are two that I've wanted to pick out. One is Charles Coyle, 25-year-old, who was sunk three times throughout the war. He survived the first two, the first coming in 1942, but it was in 1944 in August when he was on a resupply ship that he was sunk by German action. His name has now been added to the list of those who fell in the battle for Normandy. So too has Lieutenant Richard Barclay, a 25-year-old who was an American who served in the Royal Air Air Force. He too was a man of unlucky threes. He flew a Spitfire on D-Day, and he's the only name added to this addenda engraved over the last few weeks, who actually fell on the 6th of June, 82 years ago. Now, Richard Barclay, he flew successfully two missions over the beaches, over Normandy, spotting and attacking German machine gun positions in his British Spitfire. But then, on a third mission, he volunteered to fly after a subordinate refused. He then fell. Well, earlier we had the great honour and distinct privilege of speaking to one of the veterans who stormed these beaches. That is Ken Hay. He's well over 100 now, and he reflected on those who fought on the 6th of June and those who are now being remembered for the first time here at this memorial. So, Ken, the 82nd anniversary, how does it feel to return to this location?
11: How does it feel? I don't know, it's a difficult question to answer. It's our duty to come back, as well as wanting to be back, because, as I was saying earlier, to a lot of people there's just a series of names, and they are to us, but suddenly we come to a name and we knew that guy, this one down there, Daddy Circus. I served with him. I know what a lovely man he was. Terrible waste that he dies. There's another guy, Lieutenant Fradin, who was my signals officer in the 2nd Fourth Essex, was transferred to the 2nd Essex when we were turned to the Dorsets. He got killed by a sniper before I even got over to France. What a wicked waste. Wicked waste. And then the powers that be are warming up for another one. Doesn't make sense. I bet God above is regretting giving man his free will. That's all I can think.
10: And Ken, for these new 98 names on a wall, it's good that they are recognised today.
11: It's their right to be here. They've got more right to be here than I have. I'm glad they've been found. I'm still intrigued how they've been found, and I'm going to find that out, hopefully. But it's, when we were here in April, they were still putting the names on. I made a point of coming over to the workroom and speaking to them and thanking them for the work they do, as we do when we go to the cemeteries. If there's any gardeners about who are local folks, I go over and make sure I shake their hands and thank them for what they do for our cemeteries. Beautiful step under the War Graves Commission. It's wonderful.
10: And Ken there with the emotion that you can only just understand as it speaks to the 82 years of commemoration and remembrance that he has endured, reflecting on those who fell by his side, that he is one of the lucky few to have survived that brave and valorous action 82 years ago. And he spoke also of the actions of the locals here who maintained these graves, who maintained these memorials, and also who frankly put on a bit of a show when these veterans come back, when the families come back, who relish the opportunity to say thank you. The French flags, the tricolour and the Union flags flying side by side throughout the so many towns of Normandy that we've been at over the last few days. They are plentiful. There is an atmosphere, frankly, of celebration here as well, alongside the solemn atmosphere of remembrance and commemoration and reflecting on the glory and the sacrifice and the suffering that those men endured. There is also, thankfully, an opportunity to say thank you, to celebrate what they achieved, and to reflect on the liberation that they secured, not just for Normandy and France, but for the rest of Europe, and eventually, after a year, the world.
8: All right, Charlie, just for the time being, thank you very much.
9: We'll be back with you very shortly, because I know the ceremony, as it is going to begin. I think it's so sad that old men like him, and he's not the first we've heard of just in the last 48 hours, who say, you know, they feel so sad that at the state of the world today and that we might be heading towards that sort of feeling of war again.
8: We sort of...
9: And for him to say, he said, I hope, you know, God must be looking down and regretting that he allowed us to live and that he allowed what to happen then, because what is happening now?
8: I tell you what's really nice, though, what I think is really important with that is that, you know, the people he's remembering, that one man in particular who, I mean, must have just been a teenager, and he's remembered, you know, that he is remembered as a good, nice, I mean, boy, really. We'd think of him as a boy nowadays. But 82 years on, he's not forgotten.
9: No.
8: And that is all still
9: remembered.
8: And they
9: don't, do they forget? They don't forget. Do you know why is synonymous with Operation Overlord? The Beethoven.
8: It was a
9: signal that was put out, I think, about 24 hours before D-Day and then during D-Day. It's Morse code for V, for victory. And apparently everybody who knew that's what the BBC was putting out, that's what all of the signals started with. And if you watch The Longest Day, you know, the famous movie, that starts it all off, and it's because it's Morse code for V, for victory. And that was the message that Britain was putting out, or all of the Allies were putting out to their forces as they landed.
8: You're remarkable,
9: isn't it?
8: All these things. Look, obviously, we've got this ceremony, which is starting imminently. We'll have that live coverage for you. And then after that has concluded, in about 45 minutes or so, it'll be from Oz, but moving on to the next show with Olivia and Sam, who are here already. I mean, it's going to be such an important day, actually, and such an important service to watch and then reflect on.
12: Well, absolutely, and it's been so brilliant to have a reporter on the ground there in Normandy talking to these people who were such an important part and who remember their families who took such an important part in D-Day. So we're going to be focusing mostly on that throughout the show.
13: Yeah, absolutely. I mean, I was in yesterday just listening to Charlie interview just a few of the veterans that were over there. I think only three are expected to be there for celebrations and commemorations today, but it was remarkable just hearing some of their stories. And then I think later in the show, bringing the debate back home, talking about tech.
12: Yes, talking about tech. We'll also be talking about J.D. Vance and his inflammatory intervention.
8: What are we to make of that? I mean, it's interesting. So many of our viewers and listeners messaging in saying, well, it's about time somebody said something. Mm. Of course, it is intervention from the other side of the Atlantic. Is that to be welcomed or not?
12: Well, I guess it depends on your view, doesn't it? Keir Starmer certainly doesn't think it's to be welcomed. He's responded with outright fury. We talk about the special relationship. We all sort of say that the special relationship is just as important, just as strong as it ever was. Not really sure if that's the case anymore, and I'm not sure if that fiction can hold for that much longer, but perhaps do let us know what you think, our viewers, because perhaps you just think, you know, a bad relationship between two leaders, that doesn't mean the end of a relationship that's lasted 250 years.
13: I mean, I just think back to what the father had to say outside court on that day, and if he was able to speak with such grace and such calm and composure, why are leaders not able to follow the same train of thought and stay calm, stay peaceful?
9: But our Prime Minister seems to shut down any conversation about this by saying that we're feeding into this idea of, you know, division he uses, and he uses that word to shut down any conversation about it. And conversation is all right. It's good that we have strong feelings.
12: Well, definitely, and I think this is that's an issue which is just going to sort of build in the coming days and weeks. I think one problem for the Prime Minister is that when he didn't react very quickly to the merger, we know about, when we saw that awful footage on Monday night, he didn't respond until Tuesday evening. And in that time, Nigel Farage had got a video out, and Nigel Farage was the one who managed to dictate the way that the whole country's conversation went. And I do think that whatever you think about this story, whichever side you come down on, if you come down on a side at all, that is an issue for the Prime Minister. Labour MPs are saying it, Conservative MPs are saying it. He's not setting the tone of conversation in this country. And perhaps, Anne, it's because he is scared of conversation.
8: I tell you, it is interesting because it does follow a theme with all of this, where people have concerns, like we've seen with the farmers and all the rest of it. It feels like nobody is listening. And that creates a problem. You need to be listening, even if you don't do much about it.
12: Well,
8: otherwise, the frustration builds, doesn't it?
12: That's what Rhiannon White, in that fascinating interview with Ben Leo, that we saw last night on The Late Show Live, talking about her daughter's murder, the murder of Rhiannon White. We'll just stop for a moment because we've got some...
9: Well, we've got pictures coming in from... They're getting ready for this commemorative service. I don't think we've got the sound fully with us yet. So we're just seeing the people assembling there at the D-Day Memorial. And we'll be able to take the service live in the next few minutes. We'll be on it for you. Just taking these pictures.
8: She's doing that connection sort of, because you can see the weather's not great, which doesn't help in these sort of things.
9: Of course, weather was a huge part of D-Day, wasn't it? It was going to happen on June the 5th, wasn't it? And then and there's a new Spielberg movie coming out in a couple of months, I think, which is all about the story of the weatherman who was brave enough to say you can't go ahead because he was standing up to the whole of the Allied troops were on the cliffs waiting to go. And it was this one weatherman who apparently, whose sanity was almost called into question when he went to the Allied commanders and said, you can't go, the weather's too bad, but it will clear up in 24 hours. And they had to, in the end, put their faith in him. And of course, it turned out to be correct. It'll be fascinating to see that movie. But I think we're beginning to hear the music coming in from the commemorative, the remembrance service happening there on the beach.
8: Yeah, should we see if we can listen in?

Well, I'm still standing, and I'm really grateful to Will for joining me on my walk this morning, and Simon Dalbertussen, and two soldiers from 3 Division who joined me, and they kept up a cracking pace, so I was here on time. And so this is an extract from the message sent by my grandfather as Commander-in-Chief, 21st Army Group, as the Allied forces prepared to embark for D-Day. On the eve of this great adventure, I send my best wishes to every soldier in the Allied team. To us is given the honor of striking a blow for freedom, which will live in history. And in the better days that lie ahead, men will speak with pride of our doings. We have a great and righteous cause. Let us pray that the Lord, mighty in battle, will go forth with our armies, and that his special providence will aid us in the struggle.

we gather here at this splendid memorial for our service of remembrance on the 82nd anniversary of the D-Day landings. We remember all who gave their lives in the battle for Normandy. Men and women of many nationalities, of many faiths and none, and the citizens of Calvados who sadly perished in the conflict. We stand here with our friends in France in gratitude for a shared freedom. As we look back on the last century, we remember a tragic history of conflict which has shaped the lives of so many of us. As we repent of all past wrongdoing, we pledge ourselves to work together in the cause of justice and of peace, of which this memorial is a living representation today. The choir now sing the anthem, "Turn Back, O Man," by Gustav Holst. 6th of June, of course, is a significant day for us. This anthem also has a significant date because it was composed in 1916 in the Great War, in the year of the Battle of the Somme. "Turn Back, O Man," by Gustav Holst.

adventure, an exciting, unusual, and sometimes risky experience or undertaking. It often involves stepping outside one's comfort zone into the unknown. Adventure, a great adventure, a phrase that we've already heard in the message delivered to all Allied D-Day land forces by General Sir Montgomery. Adventure, a word that we will hear again in the memories of the late George Batts. It's interesting how a few hours can change the meaning of a situation. The adventure of stepping into the unknown compared to the reality of actually being in that space for each of the Allied forces was very different. For Montgomery, the motivation of the troops as they set off for the beaches of Normandy was critical. At least 18 months of hard work, rehearsals of concepts, and costly physical rehearsals. In at least one rehearsal, alone, many hundreds of men died. All of this meant this operation had to be successful. This operation was huge. Montgomery shaped it as being part of the honour of striking a blow for freedom which will live in history. The fact that we are gathered here 82 years later is testament to his words and what those Allied forces achieved. For Batts, that adventure was one that he lived with for the rest of his life, as all who enter conflict and operations do, even today. For Batts, the setting sail into the unknown and landing on these beaches required a resilience, a courage, and an ability to keep going regardless of what was happening around about him. For him, as we will hear shortly, the training took over and you just went. You lost all sense of adventure. Along with Batts on the 6th of June 1944, just short of 25,000 men on Gold Beach. Among those coming ashore on Omaha Beach was Chaplain George Russell Barber. In the days just before setting off across the channel, Barber led services on a number of the ships, and he used the words of the 23rd Psalm, "The Lord is my shepherd, I shall not want. He maketh me lie down in green pastures, he leadeth me beside still waters. He restoreth my soul." And so the psalm goes on. But we read that these words were used to comfort the anxious troops as they prepared to set off. On D-Day, Barber joined the men onto Omaha Beach. And amongst those who were killed were some of those small Bibles that he had handed out during those services. As Barber supported the men in the water, many who died in his arms, he read from John's Gospel these words, "Let not your heart be troubled. You believe in God, believe also in me." Adventure, an exciting, unusual, and sometimes risky experience or undertaking. It often involves stepping outside one's comfort zone into the unknown. Every member of that Allied force who left the shores of England for these beaches stepped into the great adventure. There were many who survived the beaches and played their part in liberating France and beyond. For others, their adventure ended with the ultimate sacrifice of their life. In the water, on the beaches, and on the land beyond. Each name carved on the walls and columns of this memorial
and the names we added yesterday, who tell a slightly different story of their unique part in that great adventure. And so gathering here today, we reflect on their sacrifice, and we give thanks that 82 years on, history has not, and hopefully never will, allow us to forget their bravery, their resilience, their moral courage, and the step they took into the adventure of the unknown for a great and righteous cause. Amen. If you're able to, would I ask you to please stand as we sing together our next hymn, "Who Would True Valor See?"

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1: The 82nd anniversary of D-Day. This service led by the Reverend Dr. Jonathan Knight, who is the honorary chaplain of this British Normandy Memorial. Built in 2021, updated this year with the addition of 98 new names. And we're hearing now from the British Army Band from Tidworth, led by the Band Sergeant Major, Warrant Officer Second Class Dominic Campbell, and the Bandmaster, Staff Sergeant Andrew Hall. And you have been listening to the Portsmouth Cathedral Choir. We now listen to the Nelson Address.
2: May the great God, whom I worship, grant to my country, and for the benefit of Europe in general, a great and glorious victory. May no misconduct in anyone tarnish it, and may humanity after victory be the predominant feature in the British fleet. For myself individually, I commit my life to him that made me, and may his blessing alight on my endeavours for serving my country faithfully. To him I resign myself and the just cause which has entrusted me to defend. Amen, amen, amen.

The name George Batts will be familiar to very many of you. He was the veteran who campaigned for this memorial to be built. His determination was rooted in what he witnessed on Gold Beach on D-Day. He landed on the beach at about 10:30 that morning, an 18-year-old sapper in the Royal Engineers. His task was to clear mines and booby traps. These are his words. No one who landed will ever forget it. As we approached the coast, the noise was phenomenal. You've got every type of gun going off, and there was like a mist over the whole of the beach. And that ramp goes down, and you just run. Training took over, and you just went. You lost all sense of adventure. Whereas you'd thought about going, suddenly you were. And you think, oh my God, I could be killed. We've got to fight. Fight. You see your friends going down, bodies go down, but you're not able to help because you just had to keep going. I suppose I lost about 4 or 5 of my mates. They were just hit by whatever. One thing I've never, ever talked about and will not talk about is the state of the beaches. Everyone knows what happens in war. Everyone's got an imagination and knows what happened on those beaches. We lost a lot of men. On each of those beaches, the British beaches, there were about 1,000 killed on D-Day. That's a hell of a lot of people to be killed in between 12 and 24 hours.

And so, on this 82nd anniversary of D-Day, we come to the solemn act of remembrance. Let us remember with thanksgiving and honour before Almighty God all those who served in the Normandy campaign and who died in the cause of freedom and in the service of their sovereign and their country.

0: They should grow not old, as we that are left grow old. Age shall not weary them, nor the years condemn. At the going down of the sun, and in the morning, we will remember them.
1: We will remember.

When you go home, tell them of us and say, for your tomorrow, we gave our today.

0: Well, a moving moment of silence there after the last post here at the British Normandy Memorial Service, where we have heard from Ken Hay, a surviving veteran of the Battle for Normandy. We have also heard from the great-great-grandson of Winston Churchill, Alexander Churchill, who read the prayer said by Admiral Horatio Nelson on the eve of battle, or the Battle of Trafalgar. We also heard from a relative of Field Marshal Montgomery, who gave an address, and we'll speak to him later here on GB News as we continue our coverage of this commemorative occasion. This has, of course, been a service filled with the traditional prayers associated with the British procession of remembrance. But above this memorial, there is a particular reference that is only here. It is the stirring address delivered by General Bernard Montgomery to the Allied troops on the eve of that Normandy invasion. "To us is given the honour of striking a blow for freedom which will live in history. And in the better days that lie ahead, men will speak with pride of our doings." And that is certainly what is happening here today and has been happening in Normandy over the last few days, as people continue to gather and speak of what those men did. And they speak of it with pride, be they British, American, French, Canadian, Belgian, and many other nationalities who have come to these sites in Normandy and throughout France to commemorate the actions of those some 160,000 Allied personnel who landed on the beaches. We are just moments from Gold Beach here at this memorial, but of course there were four others in American, Canadian, and British sectors. And the fighting on Gold Beach was so severe, and you've heard the reference during a very precious service when we heard in the memory of George Batts, a D-Day veteran who passed in 2022, said he would never speak of what he saw on those beaches. And as the wreath laying continues here, many families of veterans will be thinking back on the memories that they heard from their own George Batts, one of the many thousands, tens of thousands of Britons who made that daring, gritty, unbearable decision to jump from the landing craft and wade through the channel and stride up onto these beaches and storm those German positions. And of course, today being the 6th of June, we focus on the amphibious assaults, but along with the maritime warriors, there are also those who jump from the air and by doing so conquered fear, in the words of Bernard Montgomery. The glider pilots who landed to secure the bridges crossing the Cannes Canal and the Orne River, and the men also of the American 82nd and 101st Airborne, who fought alongside those of the British 6th Airborne Division, with its Polish subsidiaries as well. And while the British and the American and the Canadians made the bulk of those Allied landings on the beaches, there was also with them 177 French soldiers, Kieffer's commandos, led by Captain Kieffer, who were returning to liberate their country, to help return to a free France that had been whisked away by the German Blitzkrieg in 1940, with acts of resistance continuing under the domination of Nazi rule. In a ceremonial manner, Captain Kieffer was said to have stormed that beach with a French traditional officer's sabre. He is honoured in Les Invalides Memorial and Museum in Paris, a hero of the French who fought alongside tens of thousands of heroes from British, American, and Canadian forces who made a very brave decision to cross the Channel that morning.
1: And so we turn to our prayers. Please, will you sit? This wonderful memorial commemorates all those in British and Allied units who gave their lives for the cause of freedom in the Battle of Normandy.

Let us remember all who have gone before us to the presence of God. Those whom we love but see no longer, whom we call to mind today with gratitude. We pray that in them God's purpose may be fulfilled. We give thanks that he calls all of us to the hope of resurrection when we shall be reunited. We pray for those who serve in the armed forces today. Jesus taught us that blessed are the peacemakers. We know that peacekeeping is not an easy process. We pray for the spirit of humanity and tolerance among all those who wear the uniform of the crown. We stand with them in the hope that the preaching of the gospel of peace may influence all of humankind. We pray also for those who have been harmed through warfare. We think especially of those who have lost partners and of children who have lost a parent. We pledge ourselves to support the victims of war. We commend those who continue to suffer to God's enduring care. And we pray too for those whom once so very sadly we called our enemies, but whom now we rejoice to call our friends. We thank God for breaking down that dividing wall of hostility and restoring us all to a common humanity. We walk side by side with all peacemakers to work for a better future globally. Amen. And the Normandy prayer, originally the prayer of the Normandy Veterans Association, but now it's our prayer too, all of our prayer. O eternal Lord God, who has united together all the veterans of the Normandy campaign, grant to us, we beseech you, your blessing, and give us strength to carry on this work of remembrance and reconciliation, to work for peace and common purpose among the nations. We ask this in the name of Jesus Christ, whose courage, like that of our D-Day veterans, never failed. Amen. As we prepare to say together the Lord's Prayer, please will you stand? In our own mother tongue, let us pray together in the words that Christ himself gave us. Our Father, who art in heaven, hallowed be thy name. Thy kingdom come, thy will be done, on earth as it is in heaven. Give us this day our daily bread, and forgive us our trespasses, as we forgive those who trespass against us. And lead us not into temptation, but deliver us from evil. For thine is the kingdom, the power, and the glory, forever and ever. Amen.

So may God grant to the living grace, to the departed rest, the church, the king, the commonwealth, and all humankind, peace and concord, and to us and all his servants, life everlasting, and the blessing of God Almighty, the Father, the Son, and the Holy Spirit, remain with you, and especially with our beloved Normandy veterans, some so wonderfully here today, but many now in eternity. Amen.

0: Well, you have been watching and listening to the 82nd D-Day commemorations taking place in Normandy today. This is Saturday Morning Live with Sam Francis and me, Olivia Utley.
1: Well, for the veterans that have made it back there today, this is not just a history, this is a real and a raw memory. But today, the place where they are gathering, full of silence and gratitude and deep reflection. Our national reporter, Charlie Peters, has been there for us throughout this morning as these reflections and commemorations continue.
2: Well, good morning to you both. Yes, we now are hearing from the band of the British Army and the pipes. After we've had the choir from Portsmouth Cathedral, we now begin a wreath-laying ceremony. We are expecting to see the General, Lord Dannett, a regular on GB News, of course, alongside the British Ambassador to France, Thomas Drew, who will be with the Secretary of State for Defence, John Healey. They will lay wreaths at the D-Day Wall on behalf of the United Kingdom, and the senior French representative will lay a wreath on behalf of the Republic of France. And of course, we have just heard the two national anthems for those two nations here, and that has reflected the spirit that has been seen throughout Normandy over the last 3 days, preparing for these commemorative activities, an extraordinary sense of Anglo-French alliance and, frankly, brotherhood that has been displayed among veterans of that period, but also from so many of the people who were children during that time. Many people we've spoken to throughout Normandy over the last few days have come out to us saying, I was young when this happened, and I want to come and say thank you to those who are left, those you're seeing on your screens right now, the veterans who have returned, just a handful who are still with us. But the applause rippling out throughout this crowd now as the crowd here pays their own version of respects to those men, including Ken Hay, who spoke to us earlier, saying that he feels lucky, of course, that he is still here, and it is his duty to return here every year and speak. And there is Ken on your screen now, return every year to speak to the people here, to thank them, of course, for attending, but also to commemorate his friends, his brothers in arms, who fell not only on the beaches, but also in the battle for Normandy that raged on for many months. And there are some, of course, 22,000 names here, but there are now another 98.

0: that have been added. And as we expect that wreath-laying ceremony to continue, we will be learning more about those names on the memorial that have been added. The 98, the addenda, a couple of them we've spoken about already. Charles Coyle, a member of the Royal Navy, who served on ships from Glasgow. And also we heard about Richard Barclay, an American lieutenant who flew on a Spitfire, flew for the Royal Air Force. He fell on D-Day as well. Those names and tens of thousands of others will continue to be remembered here at the D-Day Memorial.
1: Charlie, thank you very much indeed. A poignant service there this morning, and we'll be back with you throughout the rest of the day too as those commemorations continue. I think it is always quite striking just how calm, peaceful those beaches look now, but 82 years ago, you can't really wrap your head around the scale of the operation that would have taken place.
2: Absolutely, and it is incredible, really, isn't it, to see those last remaining veterans standing there looking so dignified, so graceful. This is something which is slipping out of living memory. I think there are only two veterans alive there at the commemorations today. In a few years, there might not be any veterans left, so it is more important than ever that these commemorations continue to keep that in our minds as it slips out of living memory. We will be back to Charlie throughout the programme in Normandy. But in other news today, the Vice President of the United States, J.D. Vance, has blamed Henry Novak's death on the mass invasion of migrants. He made the comments in an X post.
1: Well, Downing Street has since reacted, hitting out at people trying to interfere, they say, in our democracy and seeking to stir up division.
2: Well, we're joined by former editor of the Sunday Express, David Wooding. David, the relationship between Donald Trump and Keir Starmer has looked a little bit rocky for a while now, but this almost unprecedented intervention from J.D. Vance is obviously only going to make matters worse. Can we really say that the special relationship between Britain and the US is as strong as ever, as the Prime Minister's spokesman claimed yesterday?
3: Some time. It's not unusual for the United States to criticize or refer to murders in other countries in order to justify its own migration or policies, its crackdown on immigration. But what we've got here is something a little bit extraordinary, in that he's accusing Britain of contributing towards the decline of society, the decline of civilization, which is quite a severe blow. I wonder, in fact, whether it's all a little bit of a tit for tat over George Floyd, because if you remember, Keir Starmer, when he was leader of the opposition, made a big song and dance about taking the knee and criticising the United States police over the arrest of this man, who, of course, like Henry Novak, was complaining that he couldn't breathe. So I wonder whether there's a bit of tit for tat in this one, in that they're having a little criticism of Britain to say that you're not beyond reproach either.
2: Well, thank you very much, David Wooding. I'm afraid that's all we've got time for now, but we will be coming back to this story more fully later on. Well, in relation to J.D. Vance's statement on Henry Novak, a Downing Street spokesperson said, "In recent days, we have seen people trying to interfere in our democracy and seeking to stir up division on our streets."
1: The Novak family are grieving after Henry's horrific murder. They have said they do not want his death to be used to create further division, hatred or tension, adding, "We should be respecting their wishes."
2: It continues, "Our politics should bring people together, even in the most terrible of circumstances. That is who we are as a country."
1: Well, still to come, we'll be back live in Normandy with Charlie Peters commemorating the 82 years since D-Day.
2: But next, there's a new claim that the Bank of England removed Winston Churchill from banknotes because they were told he symbolised elitism. Guess which other historical British figures were labelled as divisive?
1: Well, Jonathan Liz and Candice Holdsworth will have that and more with the papers next. This is Saturday Morning Live on GB News.
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9: England manager Thomas Tuchel admitted he is a little bit worried and concerned about the newly laid grass pitch at Tampa's Raymond James Stadium ahead of tonight's friendly against New Zealand. Concerns have emerged after images showed visible joins in the recently installed surface, prompting safety worries. The Three Lions arrived in Florida earlier this week to adapt to the heat and humidity expected at this summer's World Cup. Planning for the match, Tuchel said, "If there are any issues, we can always react to it. The plan is tomorrow to play with two completely different teams to expose everyone to the same amount of minutes. That's the latest sport. For more, go to gbnews.com.
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9: Welcome back to Saturday Morning Live. Now, to look through the top stories of today, we're delighted to be joined by political commentator Jonathan Liz and journalist Candice Holdsworth. I'm going to start with you, Candice. Mm. Fascinating story we were just trailing
10: yes,
9: there.
10: Yes.
9: Bank acts Churchill for being too elitist. The Bank of England taking Churchill off banknotes. Is that really what's been going on?
10: This story is so bizarre. So there was a furore about it early in the year that they were going to be taking Churchill off the notes, Jane Austen, and everyone was saying, why? Is it because there's this sort of backlash against historical figures, that they represent colonialism or they're elitist? And people in the Bank of England denied it, and they said, no, it's not the case. But actually, it's been revealed that they did do some research, and in some of these focus groups, people said exactly that. So they've now gone with like the blandest idea possible, like putting on animals or something. And people are rightly angry because I think if you, I know it's only banknotes, but if you're going to do something that's representative of Britain, it seems like these are the people that you would choose, like Churchill, Alan Turing, Jane Austen. I mean, these are the people who've contributed so much to the world and all the things that Britain's known for, which is not really our wildlife and not really our nature. We're known for our art, our science, our literature.
11: I think the animals that are being chosen as well, the 18 animals that have been put forward, some of them aren't even native to the UK. It seems like a very, very bizarre choice. But I was listening to a programme on the channel earlier. One of the panellists said that all politicians are elitist and should be removed. Any public figure that would qualify to be allowed to be on a banknote?
12: I don't think that politicians in general should be on banknotes, as the Americans are finally realising now. Well, they have realised it for a long time, but sort of Donald Trump wants to go on a new American banknote to celebrate their 250th anniversary. I don't think that politicians should be. Churchill's obviously an exception because of his unique status. But in general, politicians don't go on there. It's actually, people don't realise that the monarch's only been on the banknotes in this country since, I think, the 1960s, the Queen was the first monarch ever to appear on a banknote in Britain. So it doesn't have such a long history. And then you had Shakespeare on the notes for a long time, and I think Florence Nightingale, Charles Darwin, etc. So, you know, these are the figures, and I see no problem with that at all. And, you know, if you were worried about elitism, then you could just have a different range of figures. But I think that if you are going to change that, it should be something a lot more distinctively British. I really liked the old pound coins where you had different bridges, for example, from different parts of the UK. Different sort of monuments. You have so many beautiful buildings in this country. I don't see why they can be on banknotes as you go to other countries. They have sort of buildings and monuments on their banknotes rather than things like fauna, which are often quite, you know, obviously if you're someone like New Zealand or Australia, there are lots of individual animals that are unique to those places. But in Britain, that's a lot harder to find.
11: Slugs and snails probably comes to mind. I'm not sure I want that on a banknote. Rats in London, certainly. Yeah.
9: I mean, obviously, I think we can all agree with Jonathan that we don't really want Keir Starmer or banknotes. But Winston Churchill is a very different figure, as we've just been seeing on the 82nd commemorations of D-Day, which have been taking place today. It sometimes feels as though, you know, it doesn't matter that much who's on our banknotes, perhaps. But is there a sort of sense that that's kind of a dumbing down in Britain? For fear of coming across as contentious in any way or fear of offending anyone at all, we're replacing our most important historical figures with animals. Is it a bit of a sign of something bigger?
10: Yes. I mean, it's this shame that some people feel. And I do believe it's a minority. I don't know who they spoke to in those focus groups. But I think most people, when they think of Winston Churchill, feel incredible pride. I mean, whenever I go to Westminster and I see the statue of Churchill, I feel moved by it. I've never not felt moved by it. I think it's also because he's leaning on his stick as well. He was quite a frail man, but he had so much strength and so much resilience. And that speaks to us. That's powerful. powerful. That speaks to a deep sense of who we are, the turning points in history that have shaped us. Whereas an animal, no one, that doesn't resonate with anyone at all. And also, can I just say, I know it's only banknotes, I said that now, but I think our currency, our pound, that also has cultural resonance as well. Because do you remember years ago when they wanted to replace the pound with the euro? There was actually real resistance to that. People did not want to do that.
12: Yeah, but then what they did, and I was a bit of a coin collector when I was a kid, and I found it really upsetting. I know people think I'm this like woke person who hates our history, etc. But what they did about 15 years ago was they got rid of designs that had been on the currency for hundreds of years in some cases and completely changed them. So we had like a graphic design solution for all our coins where you had to assemble them in order to make the coat of arms. Whereas before, for example, around the pound coin, you had the sign Decus et tu Tamen, an ornament and a safeguard, which had been on coins since the time of Charles II. So they got rid of that, and that was very upsetting. And you had the 50p coin, that was Britannia. They got rid of that as well. I think that was a real shame because those are symbols that are national symbols and that people feel pride in. And now it's just generic money.
9: I thought that was a shame. There's a coin out about. I would have had absolutely.
3: It just gets cooler and cooler every day. Every show you come on, and you fact and figure comes out.
12: I don't know. I think there's nothing wrong with celebrating your traditions. Just because I think that Britain is a diverse nation. I'm really proud of that. But at the same time, I don't want to scrap things that have been in our country for hundreds of years. That's why I support the monarchy, for example.
9: Candice, very, very quickly, because we don't have very long at all, but really fascinating story here in the Mirror. One in four babies are now born by emergency C-section. What is going on here? Is it that, you know, mothers are getting older, as we keep hearing? Is it that women are being forced into inductions, which often don't work and have to end up having a C-section? This obviously isn't good, generally, for women's health. A C-section is a major procedure.
10: Yeah, so this is really fascinating, this story in the Mirror. Actually, what they believe is driving it is actually fear. So women are actually requesting C-sections because they're very scared of giving birth naturally. And a lot of this is to do with failings in maternity care across the board. I mean, there have been just so many horror stories now. There have been numerous inquiries into just how bad maternity care is in certain parts of the country. And women are now feeling, actually, I want full control over the process. I want it to be done surgically. I don't want any risks. And I think, can you believe it? In 21st century Britain, in one of the most advanced countries in the world, women are scared of giving birth. That's crazy.
12: I mean, part of that is also the dire record of NHS maternity. And you have so many horror stories of women. Obviously, I proudly support the NHS, obviously, but there are real problems in maternity care that a lot of women have spoken about. And so people might be justified in fearing that.
9: Absolutely.
12: But the thing that I don't really understand about this is emergency C-sections. Because I can understand that elective C-sections were going up because women were scared of that. But an emergency suggests that it's a doctor's choice to do it. And I'm not entirely sure why that would be happening because I don't think that C-sections are cheaper, for example, or easier for doctors than delivering a baby vaginally. So it doesn't really make sense if it's not some sort of cynical attempt to sort of save the NHS money or anything like that.
9: Well, just as a mother who knows lots of other mothers, anecdotally it seems to be because women are being pushed into having inductions because they're going over dates or something like that, and those inductions often don't work and end up with an emergency C-section. So I think there is a bit of an ideology thing going on in the NHS, but we'll have to find out more. I suppose it's a developing story, but as you say, the maternity services are in crisis.
3: More from maternity expert Jonathan Liz later.
12: Thank
3: you very much. Well, still to come, Charlie Peters will be back with us in Normandy this morning, commemorating 82 years since D-Day.
9: But next, Sadiq Khan backs tougher social media restrictions for children, but do bans protect young people or actually stop them learning how to use tech responsibly?
13: Good morning. Welcome to your latest GB News weather update brought to you from the Met Office. An unseasonably windy day to come for southern areas. Heavy rain and thunderstorms as well this afternoon. But it should turn a little bit drier from the west this evening. But for the time being, this area of low pressure brings some very strong winds to parts of southwest England and the south coast later on this afternoon. And heavy rain will push north and eastwards through this afternoon to bring many of us a pretty unsettled and damp day. There's a risk of thundery downpours as well across more northwestern areas, parts of Northern Ireland, northwest England into this afternoon. Temperatures will be a little bit below average, very close to where they have been already this week. Into this evening, it does turn drier from the west, so some brighter skies to come across more western areas, but across the north, remaining quite cloudy, temperatures around 12 to 13 degrees, so a bit disappointing for the time of year. There will be some brighter spells between showers, but again, there's that risk of thundery downpours as we head into parts of northwest England, so do take care if you're travelling out and about. There may be some water on the roads. Quite a lot of clouds still lingering around this area of low pressure, but there will be some brighter skies across the southwest just for a time. We've got a ridge of high pressure between systems, so a brief lull in the wet and windy weather to come tonight, but still quite a lot of cloud pushing in from the west through the early hours of Sunday. So I think clearer skies for more eastern areas by Sunday morning, cloudier and a little bit wetter in the west, some light drizzle, but it's going to be a pretty mild night, a mild start to Sunday with southwesterly winds. The winds strengthen again around the next area of low pressure, this time up to the north and west. That sweeps in, bringing heavy bursts of rain to parts of Northern Ireland and western Scotland through Sunday. But across more eastern areas of England, eastern Scotland, it should be a much drier and perhaps a bit of a sunnier day as well. So temperatures will climb into the 20s for the first time in a little while. So feeling a little bit more pleasant with calmer winds in the east.
14: No persecuted Christian should have to walk alone. Hi, my name is Pat Allerton, and I'm the vicar of St. Peter's Notting Hill in London. I'm a supporter of Help the Persecuted. War has erupted across the Middle East. 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
3: Good morning, welcome back. It's just gone 10:38. You're with Saturday Morning Live. Now, Sadiq Khan is one of the latest to back the social media ban for under 16s. The Mayor of London is urging social media firms to prove that their platforms are safe to use.
16: Well, despite being in favour of the restrictions, Sadiq Khan did say that the ban alone will not fix all issues. This morning, we're asking, does the smartphone ban prevent kids from using tech responsibly? And for that debate, we're joined by tech journalist Will Guyot and lifestyle journalist and parenting expert Annette Kello. I have to say, I find this a bit of a strange argument. We don't say that children should be given a glass of wine every evening to teach them how to drink responsibly when they turn 18. If we believe that tech is dangerous, surely it's our responsibility to protect children from it. Will, I'm going to start with you.
17: Well, I agree that there is an issue with social media and its influence on young people, but I don't necessarily believe that a ban is the best way forward. If you ban social media, where else do children go online? Does this become a complete ban of technology for young people? That would be a really bad idea, because we're going to be persuading them all, whether we like it or not, to go into a new world of technology with artificial intelligence and all of the stuff that comes with it. So having technology as a balanced part of young people's lives is important. My biggest fear is, and I'm a parent, that as society, we have literally decided to get the government to do the dirty work for us. We could do more to control our children's use of these devices, and that's not something that's happening at the moment. So a ban stops those more sensible and sensitive conversations that parents should be having.
3: Annette, do you think that banning devices like mobile phones just actually makes it more tempting? You know, that forbidden area of life that you're not supposed to go into, then kids will want to.
10: No, I don't think children will. I think we have to look at the damage that is currently being done. We know there is the Safe Screens campaign, which actually 10 years ago, they did not have the research that they have today. And we know that these dopamine spikes that children have, they become quickly addicted, they have bad sleep, poorer focus, and the whole thing with putting EdTech in schools, which many schools are implementing, is very dangerous. We know that, for example,
18: example, Sweden said in the mid-2010s, we're going to give iPads to everybody and we're just going to be techie. And what they found was the national scores were down. And actually now, in 2023, they've reversed that and done lots of research to say, actually, the screens are bad. They're only going to be a child once. And I think a ban is actually good because it's good for the parents to say, you know, well, it's banned. Sorry, you can't have it.
16: Well, I have to agree with Annette there. I mean, I agree that parents need to be doing more to keep their children away from screens and from social media. But there is a lot of peer pressure, especially in secondary schools. You don't want your child to be bullied because they're the only person who doesn't have a smartphone, isn't allowed on social media. If the government intervenes here and does a blanket ban, doesn't that take the pressure away and make it easier for parents to do a good job?
17: But that's really irresponsible of you saying that. Peer pressure isn't generated by a tech company. It's generated by poor behaviour. And that's how that happens. And you have to be strong as a parent, right? I've got an 8-year-old who's in my, I'm in my shed. She's in the house at the moment. She's desperate to get a computer. She's desperate to get a smartphone. That is not going to happen. I work in the technology industry. I've worked in online protection for a number of years. And I know that there are definite risks to young people using smartphones. There are definite risks to young people spending too long on social media, but banning it does not solve the problem. It pushes people to other places. It pushes the bad behaviours to other places. It pushes children to use other platforms that are not included in the ban. If you look at the Australian ban, which many people are saying is hugely successful, it looks data-wise that young people are being pushed to access platforms through other means, which are not monitored and not checked. So I kind of partly agree that there is definitely more as a society we should be doing, and tech companies should be doing more, but a complete ban just is not the way. And to say, oh, peer pressure is a reason why government should be banning it, is patent cobblers. That's just an absolute silly argument to discuss at this time of the day. Be stronger as a parent. It's not easy, but you can do it.
18: Well, I don't agree with that in the sense that teachers are finding it difficult to actually teach in classrooms. And part of that, they are saying, is because children are really on screens after school. Now, you say, be strong, do this, do that. But when children are heavily addicted to screens, they have complete meltdowns. You see children arriving at school sometimes with iPads, and then their parents have to get it off them. And I think as well, if it's not a problem and it's okay, why are some schools really taking control of it? For example, Ireland has now just spent £9 million on these security pouches to lock screens away
17: in
18: schools,
17: no
18: smartphones. And if it's not a problem, other places like in London, we have the Fulham Boys School and the All Saints School in Notting Hill. They've done a complete ban on screens and they said they have seen an improvement in behaviour. And why should an 8-year-old
17: have a screen? What happens outside the school? What happens outside the school gates? I don't disagree with you that a ban in schools makes a lot of sense. Not allowing children to use them. That does not ban social media. That does not ban technology. That does not stop children using them till the moment they're put in the protective pouch. It doesn't stop them using it on the bus on the way home. It doesn't stop them using it for the 12 plus hours they're in their houses without teachers monitoring them.
18: But that's because parents give it to them. That's parents giving them screens and saying everybody else is on screens, so why don't you just be on screens? And that's the outcome.
3: Annette, I think we're going to have to pause it right there, but I will interject with one quick question, okay? Will, first to you, yes or no, if you were a head teacher tomorrow, would you ban phones in schools?
17: I would stop them being used in class, but I'd use them in terms of technology and understanding the power and benefit you can get from it.
3: Annette?
18: I would totally ban them, and I would say, Will, let's have another debate in 10 years. You keep on with the screens, I'll keep on with the non-screens, and let's see where we're at.
3: And we will call it time there, I think. Thank you very much to you both.
16: Thank you so much. Well, still to come, Charlie Peters is in Normandy commemorating 82 years since D-Day. But first, if you're in search of some holiday sun, here's the forecast for some of the top European destinations.
19: Dinner under the stars tonight?
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22: If you're heading away this weekend, well, you've picked a good time as high pressure dominates much of Europe. Lots of sunshine, mostly dry as well. Across the Canary Islands, temperatures climbing towards the high 20s, a little bit fresher in Madeira. But for Portugal, much of Spain, as well as Italy, as we look towards parts of Greece and Turkey too, high pressure dominates. There's the odd shower around through Sunday across Greece in particular. But high pressure really is dominating next week to bring plenty of sunshine and temperatures in the high 20s. Bye-bye.
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27: I've been in Westminster for a long time, but I know that though power may be here, its effect on people's lives is across the whole of the country. We may be where rules are made, but it's where they're implemented that matters. Join me, Jacob Rees-Mogg, for forthright and frank discussion on where Britain has come from, where it's going, and where it will end up. That's State of the Nation, Monday to Thursday, 8 to 9 o'clock. Vox Populi, Vox Dei.
3: Good morning to you. You're with Sam and Olivia, Saturday morning live. Today, of course, marks the 82nd anniversary of D-Day, the largest seaborne invasion in military history.
16: Well, thousands are gathering across Normandy to honour the Allied troops who stormed the beaches on June the 6th, 1944, turning the tide of the Second World War.
3: Ceremonies and tributes are taking place throughout the day today to commemorate those who fought and died for Europe's liberation.
16: And GB News national reporter Charlie Peters is in Normandy for us, has been for the last 2 days. Charlie, that ceremony has ended now. Can you tell us a bit about what the feeling on the ground is like today?
28: Well, Olivia and Sam, just after that service ended, the veterans who are present moved over to the main memorial just behind me and had their photographs taken. And there was also a moment of applause and celebration and praise for them. Shouts of thank you from the crowd, the relatives, the serving soldiers and veterans all gathering to issue their thanks to those who fought on this day 82 years ago, and indeed the many months that followed. And what a lovely service it was for the moment of remembrance that it carried, but also from the voice that we heard, including the great-great-grandson of Winston Churchill, Alexander, and also the grandson of Field Marshal Montgomery, just a general at the time, but he's joined with us now, Henry Montgomery. Thank you so much for your time. Thank you. Yeah. This morning you walked your grandfather's footsteps along the beaches.
29: Well, I didn't walk my grandfather's footsteps because he wasn't here on the 6th of June. He was back in Portsmouth, but as part of the journey that I've been on for the last 2 months, I've been doing a journey which is called In Monty's Footsteps, which has been travelling happening around the whole country, trying to capture the collective effort that went into the everybody was involved in the country in effect supporting the war, and particularly supporting the build-up of troops, munitions and supplies to enable D-Day to be a success. So I've been trying to capture that effort around the country, but I wanted to end my journey by walking along the three British beaches. So I started this morning at 3 o'clock in the morning on Sword Beach, and I've walked along Sword, Juno and a little bit of Gold before I came up here. So I started, it was 23 kilometres or something, and it was roughly, I like to think, it was one step for every name that's named on the British Normandy Memorial, 22,540 men, two women who died during the Normandy campaign.
28: And the Normandy campaign came after the address that General Montgomery gave to the Allied forces, the words of which are above us now on this memorial.
29: Yeah.
28: What was it like standing to deliver those words?
29: I find them really deeply moving words, actually. They were actually a letter that was given to the troops once they embarked as a sort of inspirational letter. But I think this idea that I'm always quite surprised about this, but he had this sort of vision that not only were we going to win, but people would continue to talk about it in the better days to come. And it was a sort of inspirational message to the troops who were about to embark on a horrendous journey across the Channel and, having to run up the beaches in conditions that I just don't bear thinking about. So, it is an inspirational message. So I was quite privileged. I've actually never read those words before, so this was the first time I'd read them. Yeah.
28: And obviously a horrendous morning, the 6th, the longest day, a day like no other, but it was a tactical and strategic masterclass.
29: Yeah.
28: What has it been like for you throughout your life, meeting the men and some women who followed Montgomery's orders, who followed what the general told them to do?
29: Meeting the... I've sort of come to this later in life, I suppose, but for me, it's meeting the veterans and hearing their stories has been the inspiration that has sort of galvanised me into wanting to do something that will ensure that their stories, the legacy of their sacrifices. Those sacrifices weren't just the people who died; it was the people who also survived, because they lived with, their youth was snatched from them. And they lived with memories that are really difficult to comprehend. So I think being able to remember those stories and it is really, really important. And I think that's sort of what my journey is all about. It's been about raising money for the British Normandy Memorial Education Programme.
28: Henry Montgomery, thank you so much for your time this morning. And thank you for your words as well. Well, you have it. It's about thinking about those who served on that day and those who followed afterwards, and the experience of Henry Montgomery walking in his grandfather's footsteps is part of that commemorative experience we're seeing today.
16: Thank you so much for bringing us that wonderful interview with Henry Montgomery. And we've got lots more to come on Saturday Morning Live, including lots more of today's top stories. Plus, we'll speak to former England and Tottenham striker Clive Allen ahead of England's World Cup warm-up game tonight. Very exciting.
3: Can't wait. I love football. 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
4: Hello again and welcome to your latest GB News weather update from the Met Office. It's still quite windy out there this afternoon and into this evening in the south, and we've all got some further rain or showers to come through the rest of today. This area of low pressure has been bringing the really strong winds across the south of the UK on Saturday, but now we turn our attention towards the north and the west, where we've got this wiggling weather front that will move in for Sunday. So another windy evening to come across the English Channel coastal regions, but the winds will slowly ease as we go into the course of tonight. The showers will also tend to become a little bit more confined to more northern and eastern parts of the UK, particularly northeast Scotland, with some heavier rain returning into Northern Ireland later in the night. But for most, it will turn a bit drier and temperatures won't fall away too far, so they'll hold up into double figures for many of us as we go into the overnight hours. Now for tomorrow, Sunday actually dawns on a fairly bright note for many eastern areas. Some early morning sunshine for eastern England, the East Midlands and East Anglia. Further west though, thicker cloud, bits and pieces of light rain or the odd shower for parts of Wales. Some drizzly outbreaks across northern England over the Pennines too, and perhaps some longer spells of heavy rain for Northern Ireland and southwest Scotland. Further north and west, well, a big mixture of cloud and showers basically for northwest Scotland. Brighter skies though, at least initially for Aberdeenshire and Murray. As we go through the course of Sunday, it turns increasingly wet for parts of Scotland and Northern Ireland. The rain, a bit kind of showery in nature, will also start to come into parts of North Wales and northwest England. And here will be quite a breezy day, so the potential for winds to get quite close to gale force in some exposed coastal regions. Higher temperatures though than on Saturday, perhaps reaching 23 or 24 in the best of any brightness in the south and the east. The rain continues to make its way erratically and quite slowly south and eastwards on Sunday evening, so turning wet for some parts of the Midlands and central parts of the UK. As we go into Sunday night, a fairly wet day to come in the south on Monday, and generally a changeable week ahead with showers or longer spells of rain.
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10: 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UK only. Entrance must be 18 or over. Lines close at 4pm on the 26th of June. 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
3: Very good morning. 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
16: Well, today marks 82 years since D-Day, when thousands of brave Allied troops stormed the beaches of Normandy to help free Europe from Nazi tyranny. As the number of surviving veterans dwindles, GB News remembers the courage, sacrifice and legacy of a remarkable generation. Our very own Charlie Peters is in Normandy.
28: And we all remember the some 160,000 Allied troops who landed on these beaches, and also the millions that followed after that, storming Normandy, capturing the rest of France, liberating Europe, and within a year, the rest of the world. 98 more names will be added to the British Normandy Memorial here. We'll be going through all the latest after a beautiful memorial of service earlier this morning.
3: A transatlantic row is escalating after Downing Street accused the American Vice President J.D. Vance of trying to stir up division over the Henry Novak case. J.D. Vance blames mass migration, but Number 10 says outsiders should stop interfering.
16: And England face New Zealand tonight in a key World Cup warm-up, but there are concerns over the newly laid pitch they'll be playing on. We'll have the very latest. Biggest stories, boldest opinions and liveliest debates over the next hour. I'm Olivia Utley.
3: And I'm Sam Francis, and your weekend starts here.
16: It was a fascinating debate we were having just before the break about phones and whether children should be banned from using them, or whether that means that they won't ever learn how to use technology properly.
3: Well, I think one of the strange things, contradictions, is that we're saying this is a digital world, AI is moving in, we've got to get up to speed on things if you want to get the successful job and move forward in your career. AI, digital, that's where it's at. But on the flip side, we're saying kids don't use it. That's exactly where they should be, no?
16: Well, I'm very, very torn on this, because I sort of agree. And I see the point of teaching children how to use computers properly, how to use AI properly, et cetera, et cetera. But I do think, as parents and adults, it's our responsibility to keep children safe from social media, which is just dangerous. There's more and more evidence.
3: So if you had to, I mean, you're a mum, if you had to pick an age at which you would say, OK, I'm going to give them permission to access social media, give them a mobile phone, have you got a benchmark?
16: Yes, my husband and I have talked about this at length. 25? Is that
3: right?
16: Or when he's married.
3: I don't think that's going to work. Anyway, sorry, let us know what your benchmark would be. Where would you set that age barrier for a social media ban, if you want a ban at all? And don't forget to send your comments in gbnews.com/your say.
16: But before we do anything else, Aaron Armstrong has all your news headlines.
0: Thank you very much indeed. Good morning to you. Our headlines. Downing Street has hit out at people seeking to stir up division after J.D. Vance's comments on the murder of Henry Novak. The US vice president has blamed the fatal stabbing of the 18-year-old student on the mass invasion of migrants, saying the only response was righteous anger. Sir Keir Starmer has suggested the US is trying to interfere in British democracy. The comments from J.D. Vance come after a week in which there has been intense scrutiny of the police response. Mr. Novak was arrested and handcuffed as he lay dying, while his killer, Vikram Digwa, had stabbed him 5 times, was treated as a victim by officers. His family have repeatedly said they don't want his death to be used to fuel further division. 6 men have been charged following protests held in Southampton after Henry Novak's murder. Police say the men aged in their 20s and 30s were charged following violent disorder in the city on Tuesday. All 6 have been remanded in custody and are due to appear at Southampton Magistrates Court later. The fragile ceasefire between the US and Iran has been further tested after a fresh exchange of fire. The US military said it shot down 4 Iranian drones launched towards the Strait of Hormuz and struck coastal radar sites in response, releasing this footage of the strikes. Iran retaliated hours later, firing 7 ballistic missiles at American bases in Kuwait and Bahrain. Iran has warned the US that further mischief would mean the complete closure of the vital shipping passage. Some of the last surviving D-Day veterans are commemorating the 82nd anniversary of the Allied invasion of northern France in World War II. Nearly 16,000 Allied troops landed on June 6, 1944, to fight Nazi-occupied France. Codenamed Operation Neptune, the Allied landings remain the largest seaborne invasion in history. Well, this year's events will be the first since almost 100 more names were added to the British Normandy Memorial, which lists troops who died in the campaign. Mark Atkinson from the Royal British Legion says it's not on the scale of commemorations 2 years ago, but it's no less important.
1: It's a very different affair today. Fewer veterans with us. I think we've only got about 8 or 9 British veterans of the D-Day landings with us. It's really important that as a society we come together, we remember the service and the sacrifice of those incredibly brave young men all those years ago. And that's what we'll be doing today. There are events happening across Normandy, but also back in the UK where people are commemorating the 82nd anniversary of the D-Day landings.
0: The Royal Navy's £3.5 billion flagship aircraft carrier has broken down again. HMS Prince of Wales, which has suffered several problems since entering service, has been forced to dock in Norway for repairs, delaying its departure for celebrations to mark the 250th anniversary of the US Declaration of Independence. Similar problems have also been reported on the HMS Queen Elizabeth. The government is expected to publish a delayed review into boosting defence spending on Thursday. Two Russian cosmonauts on board the International Space Station have repaired one of the two leaks that have been causing concern. Five astronauts were ordered to shelter in an attached spacecraft after the structure suddenly started leaking more air. Repairs have been paused. The crew have returned to the ISS, but air is still leaking at a much lower rate. And Washington's confirmed Iran's football team's been granted visas to enter the US. It comes just 10 days before the team's opening World Cup fixture against New Zealand in LA on the 15th of June. Earlier this week, the US Secretary of State Marco Rubio told Iran it would not be allowed to include individuals linked to the Islamic Revolutionary Guards. Several players in the squad have completed mandatory military service with the group. You're up to date with the headlines. More coming up at 11:30.
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16: Thank you, Aaron, and welcome back to Saturday Morning Live with Sam Francis and me, Olivia Utley.
3: Well, today marks the 82nd anniversary of D-Day, the largest seaborne invasion in military history.
16: Yes, thousands are gathering across Normandy to honour the Allied troops who stormed the beaches on June the 6th, 1944, helping to turn the tide of the Second World War.
3: And commemorations, tributes, they are taking place throughout the day today to commemorate those who fought and died for Europe's liberation.
16: GB News' national reporter Charlie Peters is in Normandy for us, where he's been for the last couple of days. That ceremony ended about an hour ago. The beach is looking clear. Tell us about some of the people you've been speaking to.
28: Well, Olivia and Sam, it has been a very moving memorial service today. As you'd expect, the 82nd year, the number of veterans who are still with us shrinking every year, but no less poignant as they gather to pay respects to the men who fought alongside them 82 years ago. Not just on D-Day, of course, but on the months that followed. The battle for Normandy more generally, and then across France and into the rest of Europe. And those are some of the memories that we have heard today. Speaking about the 160,000 Allied troops who made those landings on that morning 82 years ago. And behind me is Gold Beach, one of the British sectors where tens of thousands of men waded into the water, walking through literally into the jaws of death as they committed that remarkably, unbelievably brave and valorous action to march forward through those beaches into the German defences. Defences that were not as prepared as they could have been due to ingenious intelligence preparation, deceiving the enemy, making them think that Hitler's Atlantic Wall could be attacked in Norway or as far down as Portugal and Spain. They did the majority of their bombing on the night before the invasion in Pas-de-Calais, much further north of this location, which led many of the German generals to believe that while an invasion was coming, it wouldn't be at Normandy, it wouldn't be on the beach behind me. But of course it was. It was a strategic and tactical masterclass. It pulled off, and then it saw that success into Normandy and the rest of Europe. Well, earlier we spoke with Mark Atkinson, the Director General of the Royal British Legion, who told me about the importance of coming back here every single year. Here's what he said.

Well, we'll try and get that for you later. I'm sorry that it didn't work there for you, but if I could just summarise Mark's words, he spoke to us about the importance of returning here, that even though it only happened at the 80th anniversary 2 years ago, there was a significant gathering, the King was here, the Prime Minister, so many other senior figures in public life, that actually coming back every year to remember that action is vital. And he also spoke, Olivia and Sam, about the importance of Europe and conflict more generally. Now, many of the veterans who we've spoken to the last couple of days, you know, well over 100 years old now, they talk about how God must be looking down, regretting what we have done since, speaking about the concern that he has, they have, about the situation that we find ourselves. Ken Hay speaking earlier, saying that God must regret the fact he gave us free will because the lessons have not been learned from the Second World War. And of course, while so many people talk about never again, there is still a war in Europe as we speak right now. And while conflict and war fighting has evolved so much since the Second World War, it almost appears now that much of the fighting we're seeing has gone back to the Second World War, those high divisional mobility styles of fighting, even back to the First World War in Ukraine and in the east of Europe, with the trench fighting that we've seen, a return to that attritional, vicious level of fighting that the men who are here today, the handful of them, remember all too terribly. Well, let's go back to that clip of Mark Atkinson. I think we can bring that to you now.

0: Well, we'll be lucky a third time, I'm sure, eventually. I'm very sorry about that, but we will bring you Mark Atkinson's voice. He spoke to us earlier very powerfully about the importance of commemoration, about the importance of engaging with this moment. And I just look around us quickly. You know, this is a beautiful memorial ahead of me with these beaches in the background. You can see some families taking photos here, families of veterans who fought, and all around behind us, if you just come with me now, if we just come around, there are so much more that we can show you through here, because it's not just about the names here, it's also about the families that have come back to join them. And throughout this vast memorial space, there are so many families just staring at names, paying that moment of respect. We can see the wreaths in front of me here laid, and you can see some of the cap badges. Many of them live on in the subsequent regiments that have been amalgamated. There's the Royal British Legion, we've got Freemasons here, the Cheshire Regiment, there's a parliamentary symbol as well. We've had the Yorkshire Regiment, of course, central to the storming of the Gold Beach, as it's now known. The Yorkshire Regiment was the Green Howards back then, that battalion, so many of them fighting so bravely on that day. And what's been remarkable is just seeing the families going up to the individual names on these stones and just standing silently, paying tribute to their relative, to someone they know, to someone perhaps that they didn't know, a grandfather, a great-grandfather who went before them and fought so that we could live with freedom today. That has been, for me, the most moving experience of this process. Of course, the memorial service, which happens every year, is so extraordinary. And the voices that gather here, the memories that are told, the commemoration that is given for individual memory. But it's the families that go and stand by the names, some 22,000 of them in this memorial built in 2021. That is my lasting impression of the D-Day memorial service in its 82nd year.
1: Well, Charlie Peters, thank you very much for bringing us that report from Normandy, and we look forward to hearing from you more as the show progresses.
2: I think one of the things that strikes me most later today is that lots of local
1: forward to hearing from you more as the show progresses.
2: I think one of the things that strikes me most later today is that lots of

0: in the 1940s, it is more important than ever that we keep the Second World War alive to stop anything like it happening again.
1: Absolutely. Well, we'll move on to our other top story. On the other side of the Atlantic today, the Vice President of the United States, J.D. Vance, has blamed Henry Novak's death on the mass invasion of migrants. He made those comments in an X post.
0: Well, Downing Street has since reacted, hitting out at people trying to interfere in our democracy and seeking to stir up division. We're joined, Matt, now by the Deputy Political Editor of The Spectator, James Heal. James, we've heard some snide remarks from Donald Trump before about you. UK policy, but this is the first time we've had a very senior member of the Trump administration so boldly criticise Keir Starmer. How do you think this is going to go down with the British public? Will it warm them to Keir Starmer, or will they agree with JD Vance?
2: I suspect that there's going to be a significant divide in the British population to this. There is a natural inclination and instinct for voters to rally around their prime minister. Keir Starmer is not a popular prime minister, the most unpopular since records began. But there is that sense of defensiveness about an American vice president coming in and criticising British people and their prime minister on a tragedy. I also think that some people will take against the gist of the comments JD Vance has made. You look at the, for instance, the long-standing Sikh population in this country, and I think that very much is different from the more recent wave of arrivals who've come here since 2020, 2021, the so-called Boris wave. That said, there will be some on the right who agree with JD Vance's criticism, magnifying them, say, but I would also make the point, Olivia, that I think a lot of this criticism is intended for Vance's own domestic political audience, and that this is very much sort of working to feed the MAGA beast, as it were, rather than necessarily being sort of in the weeds about who or what is to blame for the tragedy over here.
1: Looking at the response, James, from Downing Street, they were relatively quick, actually, to respond to JD Vance's comments. Are they too quick to accuse opponents these days of stirring division when actually the reality is they just don't like the argument that's being made?
2: I think there's a degree of truth about that, Sam. Certainly when it comes to criticism here in the UK from rival political leaders such as Nigel Farage, what I would say is that what it shows is that Downing Street feel much more emboldened to hit back against the Trump administration. You've seen a sort of stiffening of their posture in recent months, the criticisms that Keir Starmer has made of the Trump administration in various arenas. And I think that they can clearly see that the mood of the public and the mood of the party has shifted on this. So they feel they've got the authority to hit back. And I think that does show that overall, the Labour Party and this Labour government is very much tiring of the outpouring of emotion coming from the United States.
0: The polling would suggest that Keir Starmer's right to feel quite confident on this. Only 34% of people, according to a poll in the Times today, think that two-tier policing is a problem in the UK. And more people believe that Keir Starmer and Kemi Badenoch got the right tone on this story than Nigel Farage. Do you think the Leader of Reform has overplayed his hand on this one?
2: So I think there's a division of opinion within this about Nigel Farage's stance. What I would make the point is that I think it's about a third of the public agree with Farage's stance. In a first past the post system, that would be enough to get him a majority. So frankly, I mean, Keir Starmer and Kieran Baynock can sing from the same hymn sheet, but actually that may well serve to Farage's advantage. I think that overall, most people in Reform believe that Farage got the right stance on this, that he very much articulated the so-called, a significant slice of the silent population in this country. But overall, it depends whether it's going to be seen in the same light as the Southport thing, which is that overall it can lead to a backlash that actually serves to help Reform's cause.
1: James, do you think that if JD Vance, going back to his tweet, if he had made those comments in a slightly calmer tone, perhaps it would have been received better? Or you think actually Downing Street and others are just keen to shut this down completely?
2: Well, look, I think that this is part of the Trump administration's longstanding policy. You've seen senior State Department officials coming over to the UK. They very much see the battle here in terms of ideas and on things like demographics as part of their own fight. So we've had explicitly US policy since 2024 has been to very much see the battle in Europe as part of their own battle. And so I think, therefore, it's going to be a lot of natural tension between them and the UK government as well. I think that JD Vance very much was articulating a position which had some basis in some elements of truth, but overall, by exaggerating it in this way and talking about Sikhs in this way, I think he failed to make the distinction between the more modern cause of immigration and long-standing, relatively assimilated part of an immigrant population, i.e. the British Sikhs who've been here since the 1960s.
0: Well, James Heal, thank you so much for joining us today on Saturday Morning Live. I do think it's quite a perceptive comment James was making there. I mean, why has JD Vance chosen to intervene

0: on this story. We have had a few cases recently of actual asylum seekers. Rhiannon White is a good one, harming or in some cases murdering British members of society. This is not that case. Vikram Digra was born and raised in the UK.
1: Yeah, and a Sikh, not a Muslim as well, which begs the question, what is JD Vance trying to achieve? And as James mentioned as well, it may be because there's an opportune moment to move politically back home in the United States rather than actually doing anything here.
0: Feeding the MAGA beast, interesting way of pushing it, I like that.
1: Well, it's going to go on and on, judging by gbnews.com/your say, the argument is firing away.
0: Well, thank you very much. 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
0: More on that with Jonathan Liz and Candice Holder. There they are. 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
2: Get the perfect gift for any British beer lover at Cheers Britannia, the proud sponsors of the AI Sports Report.
3: England manager Thomas Tuchel admitted he is a little bit worried and concerned about the newly laid grass pitch at Tampa's Raymond James Stadium ahead of tonight's friendly against New Zealand. Concerns have emerged after images showed visible joins in the recently installed surface, prompting safety worries. The Three Lions arrived in Florida earlier this week to adapt to the heat and humidity expected at this summer's World Cup. Planning for the match, Tuchel said, "If there are any issues, we can always react to it. The plan is tomorrow to play with two completely different teams to expose everyone to the same amount of minutes. That's the latest sport. For more, go to gbnews.com.
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6: To Saturday Morning Live. It is 11:23, and to look through the top stories of today, we're delighted to be joined by political commentator Jonathan Liz and journalist Candice Holdsworth. Jonathan, should we start with you on the big story of the day? Everyone's talking about it on Your Say, gbnews.com/yoursay. US President weighing in with these...
7: Vice President,
6: weighing in with these pretty unhelpful comments as far as Keir Starmer's concerned on the murder of Henry Novak. What do you think? Is it his place?
7: I think it's completely despicable. I think there has to be a consistent position in British politics, firstly, that we object when a US president or vice president intervenes in our politics, whatever side of the fence they're on. You know, people who hated Obama's intervention in the Brexit debate and now sort of cheering on JD Vance. It's outrageous. It's a race-baiting bit of complete hysteria that he's engaging in, talking about the invasion by immigrants. His own wife, her parents are Indian. It's the hypocrisy is completely mind-blowing to start off with. Calling for righteous anger. I don't know what that means, righteous anger. Well, you didn't have the entire Sikh population killing the entire white population. You had one man. It was a disgusting thing that happened, and it was a horrific response by the police. But we don't know if this is actually redolent of a bigger problem in society. That's why we need to have an investigation about it. What we know is that there were mistakes made in this specific case, but to try and draw messages about civilization as he's doing, that is so profoundly offensive. The implication being that the civilization, quote unquote, is white Christian people and sort of brown people are forces against civilization. And all of this on top of the fact that Henry's own family has specifically asked for this kind of intervention not to take place. That is what makes me so angry, that these people weighing in, thinking that they're speaking for Henry, where Henry's own family, the people who knew him best, have asked for that not to happen. They don't care about Henry. They're just trying to score points. They're trying to just kick out migrants, and actually not migrants, just brown people in general. And I think it's completely despicable.
8: But if he's married to a woman whose parents are immigrants from India, do you really think it's race baiting, though? He's clearly not a racist.
7: Well, why not?
8: Why would he marry someone of a different race? He married a woman.
7: Yeah, and he's talking about the mass invasion of migrants. It's complete hypocrisy. It's grifting. J.D. Vance doesn't believe a single thing he says. This is the guy who described Trump as America's Hitler before and was a never-Trumper. And then when he realised that his career depended on buttering up Trump, he flipped sides. This is the guy who says that Trump was the anti-war candidate, and now he's sort of going out to battle for the Iran war. He believes in nothing except his own career. That's why his poll ratings have tanked, because Republicans have cottoned on to the fact this guy believes in nothing and no one except his own career.
8: I don't think so. I think this is a consistent thing that he said from the beginning. I think the point he tries to make is that immigration has taken place on a mass scale largely against the wishes of the people of Europe who've never voted for it, who consistently vote against it. I do think in this instance of Henry Novak, however, the person who murdered him, who is from the Sikh religion, I don't think that Sikhs are in any way problematic. They're very peaceful. They never cause any problems. And I think that as a community, they've actually really come out and tried to and condemned it. And I think that that's really, really, really admirable. But I do think there is a question to be asked, for instance, about why this man, Vikram Digra, was allowed to walk around with a huge blade, for instance, which no one else would be allowed to do.
7: That's not what we're talking about in this case.
8: But he was allowed to do it because of, I think, certain ideas that people from certain cultures are given more leeway.
7: The first thing is that people commit crimes whether or not they're allowed to carry knives on them. So, you know, people...
8: But he wore it to work. Would anyone else be allowed to wear a huge ceremonial dagger?
7: I don't actually think that it was the ceremonial dagger that was used, but I think in the murder. But I think it's actually a distraction from the main point here about how we treat certain kinds of crimes. There was a British man, a white British man, who killed, gratuitously just murdered a Saudi student. That was in the papers this week and convicted. There was no righteous anger about that, no riots about that. There was a white guy who viciously raped a Sikh woman because he thought she was Muslim. There were no riots about that either.
9: Sorry,
7: no calls for righteous anger about that.
9: Isn't that a little bit disingenuous? Because what the righteous anger, I'm not saying I agree with what JD Vance said, but it was about the police response, and it was about two-tier police.
7: Okay,
9: it's about the response, not the murder itself.
7: Well, I think that, okay, but these things merge, and I don't think Farage has actually condemned the rioting that took place in Southampton after that verdict was announced, by the way. So I think that there's a lot of two-tierness in British politics, but not the kind that people like Farage would say. It's about that we treat certain criminals differently depending on the colour of their skin.
8: Yeah, but there has been a... But there is a class element, and there is something to do with the white working class, the way they are held in contempt. Look at the grooming gangs. You know, it didn't matter for how many years, how many times parents and the girls themselves tried to say something about what was happening to them. They were ignored by the state, by people in the state who didn't listen to them. And I think that people watch this video of Henry Novak, and they see that he was just treated with contempt. It was clear that they just saw him as this drunk white boy who'd been racially abusing people. He wasn't viewed as fully human.
7: Well, first of all, I think that, you know, the grooming gangs, there's going to be an inquiry to get to the bottom of what happened. And obviously the vast majority of people who commit rapes in this country are white, and women are given a raw deal no matter who the perpetrators are.
8: But they
7: Eviction
8: were
7: rates are on the floor
8: though.
7: For rape. Obviously the inquiry will look into whether there was a racialized aspect of that.
8: But we know there was.
7: There have been numerous
8: inquiries into it.
7: Well, no, I mean, we don't know for sure, and actually the evidence on that is disputed. Obviously, what happened to the grooming gangs was a terrible, terrible scandal. But also there are lots of white perpetrators, and the victims are given a raw deal then as well.
8: But it's the denial of it, that people are afraid of seeming racist, so they don't want to tackle the problem. That's why it went on for so long. And you had Labour politicians in those areas, like Anne Crier and Sarah Champion, who would denounce announcing it and ended up losing their jobs or being accused of being racist themselves for trying to just highlight this problem.
7: I think that there are lots of things going on here. One of them is the police themselves and about how the police handle sort of difficult issues. And we know that the police have had multiple failings, particularly in London. You look at what happened with Sarah Everard, for example. Notably, for example, in that case, that Nigel Farage specifically asked people not to take it out on men or the police, which is a sort of a different message from the one that he gave after Henry Novak's killing. And so, you know, the police always have a lot to answer for, and I think that we should absolutely hold the police to account. Whether the police have been racist in this instance, it might well be the case, but that has to be the result of an inquiry, not a speculation.
8: Look, I agree that it's
9: final
8: not,
9: word, Candy.
8: It's not always, look, it can also affect people in those communities themselves. Look at Sarah Sharif. No one wanted to criticise her dad, and he beat his daughter to death. Look at Bernard Naz Mahmood, who was murdered by her family. No one wanted to criticize her family. So it doesn't just affect white people, but it is this fear that people have of criticizing people because of their culture or their race.
9: Well, Jonathan Lees and Candice Holdsworth, thank you so much for that fiery debate, and I do hope GB News viewers will continue it online, gbnews.com/yoursay.
10: Lots more still to come on the show today. First though, let's get an update on all the top stories today. 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
11: Thanks very much indeed. Good afternoon or good morning to you. 11:32 the time. The headlines. Downing Street suggests that US Vice President J.D. Vance is trying to stir up division by blaming the death of a British teenager, Henry Novak, on what he called the mass invasion of migrants. Six more people, meanwhile, have been charged following violent disorder in Southampton on Tuesday. The US and Iran exchanged a series of strikes earlier in the latest threat to the ceasefire. Tehran fired ballistic missiles at American bases in Kuwait and Bahrain after the US attacked radar sites on Iran's southern coast. Events are taking place in Normandy today to mark the 82nd anniversary of D-Day. Serving military personnel, the grandson of British commander Field Marshal Montgomery, and French schoolchildren marched across Juno Beach to march HR, codenamed Operation Neptune. D-Day remains the largest seaborne invasion in history. Britain's largest warship, the HMS Prince of Wales, has been forced to dock in Norway for repairs, delaying its departure for celebrations to mark the 250th anniversary of the US Declaration of Independence. The Ministry of Defence says it's because of a technical issue. And the royal family will come together later to celebrate the wedding of the Princess Royal's son, Peter Phillips, to mark his marriage to the NHS nurse Harriet Stirling. The King and Queen, the Prince and Princess of Wales, and the Duke and Duchess of Edinburgh are expected to attend, but Harry and Meghan will not be there. Those are your headlines. More coming up at midday.
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10: Aaron, thank you very much. More from Aaron at midday. Still to come, though, on the programme, England are facing New Zealand tonight in the key World Cup warm-up, but there are concerns over a newly laid pitch they'll be playing on. We'll be speaking to former England and Tottenham striker Clive Allen to find out more.
9: But next, Charlie Peters is in Normandy, commemorating 82 years since D-Day.
12: Good morning and welcome to your latest GB News weather update from the Met Office. It's quite a wet and cool picture out there to begin the weekend for many of us, and quite heavy rain in places too, and also unseasonably windy, particularly in the south on the southern side of this area of low pressure where the isobars are particularly close together. But otherwise, as we go through the course of this afternoon, it's a case of showers or longer spells of rain for many. The winds in the south, though, could cause some disruption. A yellow wind warning is in place for southwest England and along the English Channel coast. So here we could potentially see gusts of 45, even up to 55 miles per hour on the most exposed coasts. Quite a cool picture out there as well, so temperatures ranging from around 15 to 17 degrees Celsius for many, possibly 19 or 20 if we do see any sunnier breaks. Now, the strongest winds will be, as I say, on the south coast of England, and they will transfer their way eastwards as we go into the evening towards kind of Sussex and Kent. Further north, the winds will be much lighter, but we could see some heavy downpours for northern England, parts of North Wales and the North Midlands, possibly turning thundery late afternoon as well. For Scotland and Northern Ireland, it's a fairly cloudy picture for the rest of Saturday. Showers or longer spells of rain, but there'll also be some dry interludes as well. We could even see some late sunshine across parts of Northern Ireland, Devon and Cornwall and Pembrokeshire as well before the sun sets, so a much drier end to the day here. The showers and the rain will tend to ease as we go through the course of tonight, becoming more confined to northeastern parts of Scotland, with some heavier rain coming back into Northern Ireland by the end of the night. But temperatures not falling way too far, quite a mild night, generally speaking, holding up into double figures. Now in the east of the UK, eastern Scotland and eastern England, it should be a bright start to the day on Sunday. Plenty of sunshine first thing, so do make the most of that. It will fade and turn hazy as we go through the course of the day. Further rain coming into Northern Ireland, particularly western Scotland, into the afternoon. Here it could turn quite heavy and prolonged, as well as northwest England and North Wales. Further south and east, though, a much warmer day to come.
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14: No persecuted Christian should have to walk alone. 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I'm a supporter of Help the Persecuted. War has erupted across the Middle East. 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
10: Back 11:37. Well, it's been a busy day for the King and the Queen this morning. They're celebrating the wedding of Princess Anne's eldest child, Peter Phillips, before heading to the races later.
15: Yes, King Charles and Queen Camilla will head to Epsom Derby to present the trophies to the winners of the world's largest flat race. Well, joining us now is GB News reporter Sophia Wensler. Sophia, I was admiring your lovely hat earlier. Yeah, yes, there it is. Very nice to see it. So we've got the King and Queen going over to Epsom later. What's it like on the ground?
16: Yeah, well, we have got a bit of a break in the rain now, so it's a little bit better than it was earlier. But we are, of course, here for the annual Epsom Derby, one of the biggest races in the racing world. And as ever, the fashion is playing almost as big a part as the racing itself. We've seen some fabulous outfits already here today. Everyone doing their best to look their very best, despite the somewhat unpredictable British weather. But outfits and fashion aside, all eyes will soon be turning to the race itself, and someone that can talk to us a little bit more about that is Matt Humes from Betfred. Hello, Matt. Thank you so much for speaking to us today. Could you tell us a little bit more about which of the runners are most likely to be first past the post?
17: Well, we've got a horse called Benvenuto Cellini who comes here having won his last race. He won the same race last year that last year's winner done, so it's the same trainer taking that same route. He's got four in the race. He's called Aidan O'Brien. He's actually looking for his 12th win in the Betfred Derby this afternoon, a 50th British Classic. So he knows exactly what it takes. He's got Ryan Moore on board. He's won four derbies himself as well. So Benvenuto Cellini ticks so many boxes, and he is the favourite, and he's the one that punters have all been latching onto this morning as well.
16: Thank you. And we have to talk about the track itself. How is the going today, and how will that affect the race horses?
17: Yeah, well, yesterday it was obviously a little bit on the softer side. We call a good surface.
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17: Massive, and this is obviously for something like Epsom to get the King and Queen here. It's absolutely fantastic. The Queen, I think she'll never miss four derbies in her entire reign, so it's fantastic to get royalty here.
15: The Allied troops who stormed the beaches on June the 6th, 1944, helping to turn the tide of the Second World War.
10: Ceremonies and tributes are taking place throughout the day today to commemorate those who fought and died for Europe's liberation. And our national reporter Charlie Peters has been in Normandy for us for the last few days and today, of course. Charlie, what's going on where you are? The sun is now appearing to break through the clouds after that service this morning.
0: Well, Sam, you're certainly seeing a different picture to me. The heavens have just opened up here, and luckily that's not come during the beautiful memorial service that we were enjoying and taking part in earlier today. It was a service of perfect remembrance and commemoration for the thousands of Allied troops who fell not only on D-Day when they marched into the jaws of hell, but also throughout the Battle of Normandy and the liberation of Europe that followed. Because this is the British Normandy Memorial, about the entirety of the battle, not just the 160,000 Allied troops that landed on those five beaches on the 6th of June, but in fact the millions that followed to resupply, to rearm and push forward to secure the liberation of Europe and then eventually the world. Many of the soldiers who fought on the beaches here, including the Gold Beach, just moments away from this memorial, were later sent forward to the Far East and to other theatres. And when we think about D-Day, we have to put it into the context of the remarkable process that the Allied militaries went through during the war, particularly for the British, who started the war with the British Expeditionary Force evacuating from Dunkirk in May-June 1940. The tragic losses of Singapore, of Crete, of the difficult campaign in North Africa, of so many tragic battles fought in Italy, in the Middle East, and also throughout Europe, of course. D-Day was the turning of the tide. As other theatres had been successful for the British, finally, in D-Day, the liberation of Normandy and France could begin. Those nations that had fallen to Nazi Germany 4 years or more earlier. Well, earlier we spoke to Mark Albridge, the Director General of the Royal British Legion, who told us about how important it is to be here every year, not just on those major anniversaries. The question becomes, how do we keep the spirit of remembrance alive?
1: That's right. So I was here 2 years ago for the 80th anniversary back in 2024, and it was exactly as you described. The King was with us, the Prime Minister was with us, we had President Macron with us. It's a very different affair today. Fewer veterans with us. I think we've only got about 8 or 9 British veterans of the D-Day landings with us. It's really important that as a society we come together, we remember the service and the sacrifice of those incredibly brave young men all those years ago. And that's what we'll be doing today. There are events happening across Normandy, but also back in the UK, where people are commemorating the 82nd anniversary of the D-Day landings.
0: And Mark, we're just walking around the memorial this morning. You're struck, of course, by the ages, how many teenagers are here. And you also know that behind every single name is a story. And there are 98 new names and new stories that have now been added to this memorial.
1: That's right. So I think just yesterday we added 98 names to the British Normandy Memorial, people whose loss has only become known in recent times. So these are often people who were casualties, who were flown back to the UK and whose names were not originally inscribed on the pillars here. So it's really important that those names have been added. And as you say, behind every one of those young men is a story and families and generations that have lived with loss for many years. And you're right, as you walk around this incredible site, it is 20-year-olds and 18-year-olds and 24-year-olds inscribed, incredibly brave young men, you know, jumping off the boats, running up the hill here from the sea to essentially to defeat Nazis and to help us have the freedoms that we enjoy in the UK and across Europe today.
10: Well, Charlie Peters there speaking to Mark Atkinson, the Director General of the Royal British Legion, giving just some of his thoughts on the scenes and commemorations today in Normandy.
9: And we'll be back to those commemorations throughout the day as they continue. But still to come for now, we'll be joined by former England and Spurs striker Clive Allen to discuss England's friendly tonight ahead of the World Cup starting next week.
10: But first, if you're in search of some holiday sun, perhaps I need to get my eyes tested. I thought it was sunny. No, it was raining in Normandy. Here's the forecast. I'll take a look too for the European destinations.
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25: If you're heading away this weekend, well, you've picked a good time as high pressure dominates much of Europe. Lots of sunshine, mostly dry as well. Across the Canary Islands, temperatures climbing towards the high 20s, a little bit fresher in Madeira. But for Portugal, much of Spain, as well as Italy, as we look towards parts of Greece and Turkey too, high pressure dominates. There's the odd shower around through Sunday across Greece in particular. But high pressure really is dominating next week to bring plenty of sunshine and temperatures in the high 20s. Bye-bye.
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9: Welcome back to Saturday Morning Live, and it is 10 to 12. Well, our GB News sports presenter, Aidan McGee, joins us now. World Cup coming up next week.
28: Yes.
9: First friendly tonight, England against New Zealand. Exciting?
28: Yeah. Well, it's a warm-up, and it literally is a warm-up, Sam and Olivia, because it's going to be about 37 degrees tonight. Pretty pointless game. Yes, there has to be a warm-up, but they're playing against New Zealand, who are going to offer no discernible competition. But listen, they have to play some kind of game. I guess you have to get some minutes into the legs of the players, many of whom won't have played for a month or so since the end of the Premier League season. But here to tell us a bit more and give us a bit more insight is the former England striker, Clive Allen. Good morning to you, Clive. Great to have you with us this morning. Just tell us about England in general. Do you think, having seen the squad, they've got what it takes to go all the way?
29: Without a doubt. I think Thomas Tuchel took his time in terms of picking the players that he wanted, the players that he felt would be conducive to a really good squad going into this competition. And their preparations have gone well so far, and I think that it's all about acclimatising playing today.
28: You mentioned, Clive, that word acclimatising, crucial, isn't it? Because it's going to be, as I mentioned, 37 degrees tonight. I was with Sean Wright Phillips yesterday, and he said that he played in the MLS towards the end of his career, and the heat
30: Olivia's
28: that's going to be
30: comms.
28: That's going to be well, the players are going to be exposed to during the World Cup is going to take a lot of them by surprise.
29: Yeah, and I think that they'll be eased into it, not only with their training time, but I think their playing time today will be maybe two teams for 45 minutes each. Again, everything's planned, everything's controlled. There is a little concern about the pitch. The one thing now is you don't want anybody in the squad to pick up an injury. I think we're injury free, which is really positive going into the competition.
2: Well, I mentioned that as well. You mentioned injuries as well. I mean, as a striker, are you concerned if anything happens to Harry Kane? Is there the depth there to carry a cutting edge in the rest of the tournament? You'd have to look at Ollie Watkins and say he's in decent form, right?
29: Absolutely. Ollie Watkins comes into the competition at the end of a really good season for Villa. He was prolific at the end. His goal ratio is really good. Ivan Toney has had a fantastic season in the Saudi Pro League. One of the top goal scorers there. So we've got players who are in goal scoring form should they be needed to replace Harry Kane. But Harry Kane is so special.
2: Tell me about the squad then. I mean, I know it's kind of a last week story, but we're still poring over it. A lot of us are still quite surprised. What did you make of the squad overall? I guess that whoever he left out, he's going to have to disappoint someone. That's the art of being a manager, I guess.
29: It is, and obviously a difficult one being the England manager with so many quality players to choose from. I think there's a really good balance to the squad. I think the characters of the players have been looked into as well. That, as we say, they to be whether you know they're on the front line right from the beginning. So I think Thomas Tuchel's looked into that in great depth.
2: Listen, Clive, thanks very much indeed for joining us. We hope to hear from you throughout the tournament. And thanks so much for all those goals for Queen's Park Rangers as well.
29: Thank you.
2: Cheers. It's Clive Allen there, hero for my club as well, and hero for England as well. And we hope there'll be a few more heroes in weeks to come.
11: Fingers crossed. Let's hope so.
9: Yeah. So who have we got to watch out for in the coming matches?
2: I think, look, tonight you're not going to see a great deal just because there are actually some players who aren't in the squad been playing tonight. And people are thinking, well, why are you warming up players who aren't going to play? I guess they want to get minutes in the legs of players for future tournaments and get them experienced and exposed to what tournament football is about. Rio Ferdinand was an example of that in France 98. He just came along for the ride. He wasn't taking up a space in the squad. Everyone was happy with that. He went on to play lots of tournaments for England. So there is kind of method in what they're trying to do. But look, let's hope we have a good tournament. I want to see entertainment. That's what I want to see, even in the heat.
9: So do I, Aidan. Well, thank you very much, Aidan. And thank you all for joining us on Saturday Morning Live. Dawn Neeson is next.
12: Today, clouds overhead, total zen within. 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
13: Hello again and welcome to your latest GB News weather update from the Met Office. It's still quite windy out there this afternoon and into this evening in the south, and we've all got some further rain or showers to come through the rest of today. This area of low pressure has been bringing the really strong winds across the south of the UK on Saturday, but now we turn our attention towards the north and the west, where we've got this wiggling weather front that will move in for Sunday. So another windy evening to come across the English Channel coastal regions, but the winds will slowly ease as we go into the course of tonight. The showers will also tend to become a little bit more confined to more northern and eastern parts of the UK, particularly northeast Scotland, with some heavier rain returning into Northern Ireland later in the night. But for most, it will turn a bit drier and temperatures won't fall away too far, so they'll hold up into double figures for many of us as we go into the overnight hours. Now for tomorrow, Sunday actually dawns on a fairly bright note for many eastern areas. Some early morning sunshine for eastern England, the East Midlands and East Anglia. Further west though, thicker cloud, bits and pieces of light rain or the odd shower for parts of Wales. Some drizzly outbreaks across northern England over the Pennines too, and perhaps some longer spells of heavy rain for Northern Ireland and southwest Scotland. Further north and west, well, a big mixture of cloud and showers basically for northwest Scotland. Brighter skies though, at least initially for Aberdeenshire and Moray. As we go through the course of Sunday, it turns increasingly wet for parts of Scotland and Northern Ireland. The rain, a bit kind of showery in nature, will also start to come into parts of North Wales and northwest England. And here will be quite a breezy day, so the potential for winds to get quite close to gale force in some exposed coastal regions. Higher temperatures though than on Saturday, perhaps reaching 23 or 24 in the best of any brightness in the south and the east. The rain continues to make its way erratically and quite slowly south and eastwards on Sunday evening, so turning wet for some parts of the Midlands and central parts of the UK. As we go into Sunday night, a fairly wet day to come in the south on Monday, and generally a changeable week ahead with showers or longer spells of rain.
12: Today, clouds overhead, total zen within. 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
20: 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UK only. Entrance must be 18 or over. Lines close at 4 p.m. on the 26th of June. 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Entries will be pooled. 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
21: 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I'm a supporter of Help the Persecuted. War has erupted across the Middle East. 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
32: 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We love its history, its culture, and its tradition. 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
35: GB News does pay attention to those who are ignored by the mainstream media. The majority of this country whose forefathers fought and died to maintain liberty, to fight for freedom of speech.
36: The rule of law, the rights of property and democracy. This is the heritage that our country should be so proud of.
37: Which of course includes our Christian heritage. There's been a huge resurgence in the number of people going to church. Perhaps they're not finding what they're looking for, and they're looking for something a bit deeper, a bit more truthful, a bit more akin to Britain's Christian heritage.
30: That's right, get ready, because the most exciting night in general election history starts now!

0: Good afternoon. It's 12 o'clock on Saturday, the 6th of June, and this is the weekend on GB News. We have an amazing show for you. It is 82 years since Allied forces landed in northern France to liberate Western Europe from the Nazis. GB News is proud to be there live from Normandy for all the commemorations.
1: And after the beautiful memorial service here at the British Normandy Memorial, now an atmosphere of commemorative silence has washed over this space. We'll bring you all the latest from this morning's services.
0: Meanwhile, Downing Street has hit out at JD Vance for seeking to stir up division following the murder of Henry Novak. It comes after the US Vice President blamed a mass invasion of migrants for the teenager's death. So, should foreign politicians stay out of British politics? And King Charles and Queen Camilla are set to attend the Epsom Derby today. GB News is live at the races.
2: It's Derby Day, the crown jewel of the British racing calendar. The King and Queen will soon be here as all eyes will turn to the world's most famous flat race. You won't want to miss it.
0: And the Bank of England has dropped Winston Churchill from its banknotes for being, wait for it, elitist and divisive. So can national heroes ever survive modern scrutiny? And with the World Cup just days away, I love this picture, Norway's team have come under fire for taking part in a Viking photo shoot. We'll have all the latest on that scandal. I'm Dawn Neeson, and the weekend starts right here and now.

0: So thank you so much for your company on this wet and wild summer Saturday afternoon. Really appreciate it as always, because this show is all about you and what you want to talk about and what you're thinking and feeling. Especially today, it's a very important show because it is 82 years since D-Day, and today we are going live to Normandy to talk to the very few survivors of what happened on that day and commemorate what they did for you and I and all the generations to come after us. There's very, very few of them left now. They are literally all 100 years old. So it's incredibly emotional. And the front page, I think, of the Daily Express sums it up perfectly today. It's one of the veterans throwing a wreath of poppies into the sea saying, never forget. And that is what we are going to do. We are going to remember today, remember those that gave so much that you and I could sit here and have an honest conversation about whatever we want to talk about. So get in touch, gbnews.com/yoursay, and join in the conversation. You can talk about anything else you want to talk about as well, even if it's just the weather. We're also going to the Epsom Derby as well, remember, so we're having some fun with that. So as I said, gbnews.com/yoursay, or scan that QR code on your screen. All of that coming up after the headlines with Aaron Armstrong.
1: Thanks, Dawn. Very good afternoon to you. It is 3 minutes past 12. The top stories from the GB newsroom. Downing Street's hit out at people seeking to stir up division after J.D. Vance's comments on the murder of Henry Novak. The US vice president has blamed the fatal stabbing of the 18-year-old student on the mass invasion of migrants, saying the only response was righteous anger. Sir Keir Starmer has suggested the US is trying to interfere in British democracy. The comments by J.D. Vance follow a week in which there has been intense scrutiny of the police response. Mr. Novak was arrested and handcuffed as he lay dying, while his killer, Vikram Digwa, had stabbed him 5 times, was treated as a victim by officers. Mr. Novak's family have repeatedly said they do not want his death to be used to fuel further division. Meanwhile, 6 more men have been charged following protests held in Southampton after Henry Novak's murder. Police say the men aged in their 20s and 30s were charged with violent disorder in the city on Tuesday night. All 6 have been remanded in custody and are due to appear at Southampton Magistrates Court later. The fragile ceasefire between the US and Iran has been further tested after a fresh exchange of fire. The US military says it shot down 4 Iranian drones launched towards the Strait of Hormuz and struck coastal radar sites in response, releasing this footage of the strikes. Iran retaliated hours later, firing 7 ballistic missiles at an American base in Kuwait and another in Bahrain. Iran has warned the US that further mischief would mean the complete closure of the vital shipping passage. Some of the last surviving D-Day veterans have been commemorating the 82nd anniversary of the Allied invasion of northern France in World War II. Nearly 160,000 Allied troops landed on June 6, 1944 to fight Nazi-occupied France. Codenamed Operation Neptune, the Allied landings remain the largest seaborne invasion in history. This year's events will be the first since almost 100 more names were added to the British Normandy Memorial, which lists troops who died in the campaign. Mark Atkinson from the Royal British Legion says it's not on the scale of commemorations 2 years ago, but it's no less important.
2: It's a very different affair today. Fewer veterans with us. I think we've only got about 8 or 9 British veterans of the D-Day landings with us. It's really important that as a society we come together, we remember the service and the sacrifice of those incredibly brave young men all those years ago. And that's what we'll be doing today. There are events happening across Normandy, but also back in the UK where people are commemorating the 82nd anniversary of the D-Day landings.
1: The Royal Navy's £3.5 billion flagship aircraft carrier has broken down again. HMS Prince of Wales, which has suffered several problems since entering service, has been forced to dock in Norway for repairs, delaying its departure for celebrations to mark the 250th anniversary of the US Declaration of Independence. The government is expected to publish a delayed review into boosted defence spending on Thursday. Two Russian cosmonauts on board the International Space Station have repaired one of the two leaks that's been causing concern. Five astronauts were ordered to shelter in an attached spacecraft after the structure suddenly started leaking more air. Repairs have been paused. The crew have returned to the ISS, but air is still leaking at a much lower rate. The royal family will come together later to celebrate the wedding of the Princess Royal's son, Peter Phillips, to NHS nurse Harriet Spurling. The King and Queen, the Prince and Princess of Wales, and the Duke and Duchess of Edinburgh are expected to attend the event in Gloucestershire. Harry and Meghan, the Duke and Duchess of Sussex, though, will not be there. Finally, Iran has criticised the US over what it's called discriminatory treatment by not granting visas for some members of its football delegation. It comes after Washington confirmed the team had been granted entry to the US just 10 days before their first World Cup match in Los Angeles. Earlier this week, the US Secretary of State Marco Rubio told Iran it would not be allowed to include individuals linked to the Islamic Revolutionary Guards. Several players in the squad have completed mandatory military service with the group. You're up to date with the headlines. Now it's back to Dawn.
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0: Thank you very much, Aaron, and thank you so much for your company on this very, very special Saturday. I hope you are going to stay with us throughout the show because we've got some amazing guests for you with some amazing stories to tell. Okay, today does indeed mark the 82nd anniversary of D-Day, the largest seaborne invasion in military history. Thousands have gathered across Normandy to honour the Allied troops who stormed the beaches on June the 6th, 1944, turning the tide of the Second World War. Ceremonies and tributes are taking place throughout the day to commemorate those who fought and died for Europe's liberation, for you and I to be able to sit here and have a conversation about anything we want. GB News national reporter Charlie Peters is in Normandy for us. Charlie.
4: Dawn, and what an extraordinary morning it's been here at the British Normandy Memorial, where people have gathered to commemorate not just those who landed on D-Day and launched that most extraordinary seaborne amphibious assault, the largest in history, likely to be the largest for many, many years to come, we hope, but also to remember those who came after them in the Battle of Normandy, the millions that poured forth from the Allied ranks to liberate first Normandy, then France, then Europe, and within a year, the world. And that was the extraordinary action that was launched here. And it came, of course, 4 years after Britain had its backs against the wall. The evacuation from Dunkirk, the embarrassing and painful military losses in Singapore, the fall of Crete, a devastation in North Africa as well. But Britain and its empire, with its backs to the wall, 4 years later, was ready to deliver a punch to Nazi Germany and push forward alongside Canadian and, of course, American forces to deliver that most extraordinary tactical and strategic masterclass that was Operation Overlord. Alongside also 177 French commandos led by Captain Kiefer, who carried a ceremonial sabre as he returned to liberate his country, as he'd been training and preparing for that moment back in Britain. I have to say there was a special sort of Anglo-French sense of brotherhood, of fraternity here about the way that those two nations fought side by side to repel Nazi Germany and recover this continent. We also earlier today at this memorial service heard from some very special guests, including the great-great-grandson of Winston Churchill, Alexander Churchill, who delivered Nelson's speech on the eve of Battle of Trafalgar.
5: May the great God, whom I worship, grant to my country and for the benefit of Europe in general, a great and glorious victory. May no misconduct in anyone tarnish it, and may humanity after victory be the predominant feature in the British fleet. For myself individually, I commit my life to him that made me, and may his blessing alight on my endeavours for serving my country faithfully.
4: Well, those were the words that inspired glorious victory in the early 19th century, but it was the eve before this battle on the 5th of June, where the Field Marshal Bernard Montgomery gave his famous lines, which is around this memorial here. To us is given the honour of striking a blow for freedom, which will live in history, and in the better days that lie ahead, men will speak with pride of our doings. And those are the words that the some 160,000 men heard before they boarded those vehicles in the area around the Isle of Wight known as Piccadilly Circus, where the Armada prepared to move forward towards Normandy. We also heard from the grandson of Field Marshal Montgomery, Henry Montgomery, who spoke to the crowds here earlier today.
6: As part of the journey that I've been on for the last 2 months, I've been doing a journey which is called In Monty's Footsteps, which has been travelling around the whole country trying to capture the collective effort that went into the everybody was involved in the country in effect supporting the war, and particularly supporting the build-up of troops, munitions and supplies to enable D-Day to be a success. So I've been trying to capture that effort around the country, but I wanted to end my journey by walking along the three British beaches. So I started this morning at 3 o'clock in the morning on Sword Beach, and I've walked along Sword, Juno and a little bit of Gold before I came up here. So I started, it was 23 kilometres or something, and it was roughly, I like to think, it was one step for every name that's named on the British Normandy Memorial, 22,540 men, two women who died during the Normandy campaign.
4: Well, one step for every name, said Henry Montgomery. And earlier there was that collective act of commemoration and remembrance as we gathered here to look through and remember the histories of those who came forward. Since then, there has been an opportunity for more individual remembrance for each names. We've seen families going up to the pillars that surround this vast complex built in 2021, staring at the name of their forebears, of their family members who went forward and fought for them so that they could come here in freedom and peace 82 years later. Just before I spoke to you, Dawn, I was also with five men who formerly had served in Merseyside Police. Two of them were military veterans, and they've been coming here every year. And they were telling me about the stories here that bring them back every year to come and commemorate those who fought and died and were victorious for us so that we all benefit from those freedoms 82 years later.
0: We do indeed. Thank you so much, Charlie. A sterling job in Normandy for us. And we will be going back to Charlie throughout the rest of the show and throughout the rest of the day. So many amazing events happening today. So many amazing people there, and obviously the very few remaining veterans. I'm very pleased to say that amazing events happening today. So many amazing people there, and obviously the very few remaining veterans. I'm very pleased to

0: pushing them back from whence they came, pushing them back towards Germany. It was a moment of great significance. Over 100, something in the region of 160,000 Allied forces landed on the beaches of France, northern France, in June of 1944. And as Charlie has been reporting, that memorial marks the death of over 22,500 British service personnel and people under British command. An incredibly poignant moment. And we saw a relative of Winston Churchill there, a very young relative of Winston Churchill. Winston knew how important it was. It was so important to him, he wanted to be there himself, Dawn. And this is a little known story. He demanded, he told his military commanders, "I'm going too." And they were all like, "That's completely unwise, Prime Minister." And he's like, "I'm going." And in the end, Dwight Eisenhower, the supreme Allied commander in Europe, said, "Prime Minister, really, we don't think you should..." And he said, "I'm going." And the way they dealt with it in the end was they got the king involved, King George VI. And the king said to the Prime Minister, "I really don't think you should go. It's too risky." In the end, what persuaded the Prime Minister is that the king said, "Well, if you go, I'm going." And Winston said, "Well, I can't risk the king." And so he stayed at home.
1: Excellent.
0: But that's, he knew how important it was. And it was a decisive moment, one of the great acts, if you like, of the Allied forces in World War II to push back the Nazis. Without them, and without those who fell and fought on that day, we would today be living under tyranny and dictatorship.
1: Incredibly moving scenes. And let's just reflect quickly, if we can, Michael, on the age of many of those that landed on those beaches.
0: Indeed. Well, they were so young, 18, 19, 20. And those veterans still alive mostly are 100 or over. And of course, it built such resilience. They saw such horrors. Their friends fell by the side of them, and they saw such that throughout their lives, most of them didn't talk about it for decades thereafter, but it created what we now know as the greatest generation, a generation of strength, of resilience, of determination, who fought for the freedoms that we all enjoy today.
1: So, Michael, thank you so much for now. You're staying with me throughout the show, and please do get in touch as well with your own thoughts and maybe memories you'd like to share. gbnews.com/yoursay is waiting for. Now we have some breaking news for you. Breaking news just in. Indeed, yes, David Sullivan has announced his resignation as joint chair and director of West Ham United with immediate effect. In a statement from him and his legal representatives, he said, "I have recently become aware that a factually incorrect and entirely false decades-old allegations concerning my personal life are due to be broadcast and published. The false allegations levelled against me have been sensationalised by the media after a lifetime spent building businesses in the adult industry in which I have met thousands of women. It is sadly inevitable that a small number of improper conduct claims are being made against me. I categorically deny these claims." There you go, that's breaking news for you, particularly relevant for me as a West Ham fan. That is David Sullivan has announced he is stepping down from chair and director of West Ham with immediate effect. Okay, thank you so much for that breaking news. Quite pleased with that one myself personally. Let us know what you think, though. I'm Dawn Neeson. Stupid News, there's lots more coming up on today's show. It's one of the biggest days in the racing calendar, and we'll be live from the Epsom Derby ahead of the King's arrival. All of that and much, much more to come. Please don't go anywhere. This is GB News, Britain's news channel. I'll see you very soon.
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3: Jurgen Klopp will not be making a return to management, according to his representative, who has dismissed speculation linking him with Real Madrid. The rumours emerged after presidential candidate Enrique Riquelme pledged to target Klopp if elected. However, Klopp's agent, Mark Kosica, insisted the German is happy in his current role with Red Bull and has no ambition to return to club management. The statement deals a significant blow to Riquelme's campaign plans as Real Madrid prepare for a pivotal presidential election, while he previously vowed to sign Erling Haaland. That's the latest sport. 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
6: Hello, welcome back to The Weekend with me, Dawn Neeson. Thank you so much for your company on this very, very special day. We're covering all things D-Day and we're going live to Normandy. But for now, we're talking all things GGs, as my dad used to say. Yeah, it's the Epsom Derby, the richest race in a British horse racing calendar, is a go. And we are going to be there live, as well as King Charles and Queen Camilla, who are there going to be later today as well, to present the trophies to the winners of the world's largest flat race. So we have sent the very gorgeous Sophia Wensler down there to look even more gorgeous than she usually does, unfortunately, in the wind and the rain. Sophia, how is it down there?
7: Hi Dawn. Yeah, Derby Day is finally here at Epsom Racecourse. It's one of the biggest events in the British racing calendar. A great British tradition that dates back to the 1700s. And of course, the King and Queen will soon be here. They'll be handing over the trophy to the winners later on this afternoon. Now, organisers are expecting about 40,000 people to descend on the Epsom Downs today, which will be a big boost for the event, which has seen numbers falling in recent years. But of course, it's not just the racing that people are here for. There's food, drink, as you can see around me here. There's entertainment. And there's even some rides that I've seen in the far corner. So there's something for everyone here. A great day out. And we have been speaking to some of the racegoers today to find out how they'll be spending the day.
8: Looks good.
9: The atmosphere's picking up. It's getting busier. Yeah. Yes, we come every year. So looking forward to a good race meeting today.
10: Great. It's not raining.
11: Great. It's busy. Everyone looks fabulous. Everyone's making a great effort.
10: Oh, my hat's nearly flying off, but it'll be a great day anyway. Yeah. So hopefully we get some good racing and see some nice outfits and have a great time.
12: Well, we go to the Ascot every year, but we've never been here before.
9: No,
12: so
9: first time here.
12: First time for all of us. So we thought we'd try something new and we love the races. So we're very excited. And you've heard it there. It's going to be an absolutely fabulous day there today. So you've got to stay with us while the atmosphere builds here. What we have seen is a little bit more of security this year than in recent years. And now that follows a string of high profile animal rising protests that have taken place here at Epsom Racecourse. So organisers are monitoring the situation. Currently, there is nothing to suggest that there will be any disruption to this year's event, of course. But we will be here for the rest of the afternoon. We will be taking in all of the atmosphere, all of the excitement that make Epsom Derby so special. So we'll be here and you don't want to miss any of it.
6: Sophia, just quickly, I mean, what the actual race, the big race, the Derby itself, it's at 4 o'clock this afternoon, I understand. I think we've lost communication with Sophia, who's just standing there looking gorgeous. She can't hear me, so we just admire her. Sophia Wensler, thank you so much. Well, we'll be going back to Sophia throughout the afternoon as well. She is going to be covering the whole day there. And of course, the big race is at the Betfred Oaks at 4 p.m. today. It's one of Britain's five classic races. My dad would be glued to the telly and the radio listening to that one. And of course, you can keep up with it on GB News. So don't go anywhere. Right, OK. Well, I have actually got Sir Michael Ellis in the studio with me. I'm just going to have a quick chat about horse racing. Michael, would you like a bit of a flutter on the horses?
13: Well, I don't tend to normally do that myself, but Derby Day is a wonderful spectacle. And, you know, this is the 247th Derby Day.
6: Wow, 17th... I don't remember the first. Despite allegations.
13: Well, named after the 12th Earl of Derby. And actually, his name then and that location brought the word Derby into the dictionary for all types of sporting events. But the late Queen, you know, Dawn, only missed two in the entire 70 years of her reign. Wow. One of them was 1953, because it was 4 days after her coronation. The other was in 2020, and to do with the COVID situation. But it's really great because the King and Queen, our current King and Queen, they are patrons of the Jockey Club. They're supporting Derby Day here, which is a very important cultural institution, very good for the local economy too, and a lot of good fun, an opportunity for ladies to wear, and men, to wear hats.
6: Indeed. Thank you so much for now, Michael. Okay, now, if you're going to have a flutter, let me know what you're putting your money on, won't you? My husband's got, I know, Maltese Cross is saying, but I've got no idea. Up to you. Let me know, gbnews.com/your saying. Now, talking of money, we have got the Great British Giveaway for you, and time is indeed ticking on your chance to win a big cash prize of £76,543.21. It's totally tax-free, and you'll get every single penny of it. 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
4: 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P.O. Box 8690, Derby DE1 9TT. UK only. Entrance must be 18 or over. Lines close at 4 p.m. on the 26th of June. This is a network giveaway. Entries will be pooled. Please check the closing time if listening or watching on demand. Good luck.
6: Oh, good luck indeed. That'll be a cracking summer for you, which I understand is going to get better. Today is a bit of a glitch weather-wise. OK, I'm Dawn Neeson. This is GB News. And there's loads more coming up on today's show. So please don't go too far. All of that after your latest U headlines.
14: Thanks, Dawn. Good afternoon to you. The headlines from the GB newsroom. Downing Street has suggested the US vice president is trying to stir up division by blaming the death of the British teenager Henry Novak on what JD Vance called the mass invasion of migrants. Six more men, meanwhile, have been charged following violent disorder in Southampton on Tuesday, which followed the release of body cam footage of Henry's final moments. The US and Iran have exchanged a series of strikes in the latest threat to the ceasefire in the Middle East war. Tehran fired ballistic missiles at American bases in Kuwait and Bahrain after the US attacked radar sites on Iran's southern coast. Events are taking place to mark the 82nd anniversary of D-Day. Key figures in the success of the Normandy landings are being honoured, including Field Marshal Montgomery. Codenamed Operation Neptune, it remains the largest seaborne invasion in history. Britain's largest warship, the HMS Prince of Wales, has been forced to dock in Norway for repairs. The Ministry of Defence says it's because of a technical issue. And the royal family are to celebrate the wedding of the Princess Royal's son, Peter Phillips, to NHS nurse Harriet Spurling. Harry and Meghan, though, will not be at the event in Gloucestershire. You're up to date with the headlines. More coming up at 1.
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6: Thank you very much, Aaron. Now, and thank you for your company this afternoon. It's a very, very special day. We are remembering 82 years ago and the D-Day landing. So remember, and oh, I've got Sir Michael Ellis in the studio with me, who is a font of all knowledge and very, very lovely. But lots of you agree with me as well. So lots of lovely messages. Michael says Sir Michael Ellis is a true British patriot and a gentleman. Love this man. PW says Sir Michael is a top GB pundit and very knowledgeable and interesting. And Sarah simply says, I love Sir Michael. So please do keep them coming in. in, I'm making him blush, which is exactly what I intended to do. GBnews.com/yoursay. Keep the messages coming in. You can be nice about Michael. You can be nice about me. Hello, I'm here too. Just let them come in, or you scan the QR code thingy. There's loads more coming up on today's show. It is indeed 82 years since Allied forces landed in northern France to liberate Western Europe, and some of the last remaining D-Day veterans have gathered in Normandy for the commemorations. We're going to be there live for you. All of that and much, much more. I'm Dawn Neeson. This is GB News, Britain's News Channel. I'll see you very, very soon.
16: Hello again, and welcome to your latest GB News weather update from the Met Office. It's still quite windy out there this afternoon and into this evening in the south, and we've all got some further rain or showers to come through the rest of today. This area of low pressure has been bringing the really strong winds across the south of the UK on Saturday, but now we turn our attention towards the north and the west, where we've got this wiggling weather front that will move in for Sunday. So another windy evening to come across the English Channel coastal regions, but the winds will certainly ease as we go into the course of tonight. The showers will also tend to become a little bit more confined to more northern and eastern parts of the UK, particularly northeast Scotland, with some heavier rain returning into Northern Ireland later in the night. But for most, it will turn a bit drier, and temperatures won't fall away too far, so they'll hold up into double figures for many of us as we go into the overnight hours. Now for tomorrow, Sunday actually dawns on a fairly bright note for many eastern areas. Some early morning sunshine for eastern England, the East Midlands and East Anglia. Further west though, thicker cloud, bits and pieces of light rain or the odd shower for parts of Wales. Some drizzly outbreaks across northern England over the Pennines too, and perhaps some longer spells of heavy rain for Northern Ireland and southwest Scotland. Further north and west, well, a big mixture of cloud and showers basically for northwest Scotland. Brighter skies though, at least initially for Aberdeenshire and Moray. As we go through the course of Sunday, it turns increasingly wet for parts of Scotland and Northern Ireland. The rain, a bit kind of showery in nature, will also start to come into parts of North Wales and northwest England. And here it will be quite a breezy day, so the potential for winds to get quite close to gale force in some exposed coastal regions. Higher temperatures though than on Saturday, perhaps reaching 23 or 24 in the best of any brightness in the south and the east. The rain continues to make its way erratically and quite slowly south and eastwards on Sunday evening, so turning wet for some parts of the Midlands and central parts of the UK. As we go into Sunday night, a fairly wet day to come in the south on Monday, and generally a changeable week ahead with showers or longer spells of rain.
17: 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Hi, my name is Pat Allerton, and I'm the vicar of St Peter's Notting Hill in London. I'm a supporter of Help the Persecuted. 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
6: Hello, welcome back to the weekend with me, Dawn Neeson. I hope you're having a wonderful Saturday and lunchtime out there. And thank you for your company for spending it with GB News. And if you are out and about, please do remember on the radio as well, so you can listen to us if you're in the car, driving somewhere or out in the garden. Why would you be in the garden in this weather? I don't know. But if you are out and about, we're on the radio too. Because it's a very important show, because today does indeed mark the 82nd anniversary of D-Day, the largest seaborne invasion in military history. Thousands have gathered across Normandy to honour the Allied troops who stormed the beaches on June the 6th, 1944, turning the tide of the Second World War. Ceremonies and tributes are taking place throughout the day to commemorate those who fought and died for Europe's liberation. Former British Army spokesman Major Michael Shearer joins us now. Michael, thank you so much for joining us today. A very, very important day. I must admit, I've been getting quite emotional reading some of the testimonies of the very few veterans that we have left who served on that day. Why is this day so important?
19: Oh, my goodness, Dawn. Look, it, as you were saying earlier, it remains the largest seaborne invasion in history. And what the reason it's so important is because of the blood that was spilt for our freedoms. It started with the liberation of France and the rest of Western Europe, and it laid the foundations for the Allied victory on the Western Front that ended the war. And yet, you know, has nothing been learned? Here we are today living through the 1930s moment that started the war. I mean, Putin is mimicking a carbon copy of Nazi Germany as it prepared for numerous land grabs. First of all, Austria, then the Sudetenland, quickly followed by the rest of Czechoslovakia and Poland. Putin has started the very same thing today, and we've learned nothing. I heard our Prime Minister earlier, the hypocrisy of it. He said, we must never forget the service and sacrifice of those courageous men and women. Our debt to them can never be repaid. That is true. Yet he and his Attorney General are still pursuing soldiers, former soldiers, RUC officers from up Banner for simply doing their job. We still haven't yet received the defence investment plan to tell us how we're going to defend ourselves going forward. Look, the truth is, for our tomorrow, those brave men and women give their today, and we will remember them.
6: They're absolutely very strong words indeed, Michael. Do you think that we pay enough attention to our current serving forces, the veterans, not from, obviously, from D-Day and the Second World War, but the many conflicts since? Do you think our government pays enough credit, enough thanks to them?
19: Look, the brief answer is no. Look, the Prime Minister and the Attorney General, they pay a lot of attention to them. They've been pursuing our servicemen and women since 2007, when they worked for nothing alongside the disgraced lawyer, Phil Shiner, with bogus claims against the members of the armed forces, none of which, by the way, were ever valid or you know, made any money for them, because they were all innocent. I find it extraordinary that Keir Starmer can get up and pretend that he likes, one, this country, and two, members of the armed forces.
6: They are strong words, Michael. Do you genuinely think our Prime Minister doesn't like this country?
19: Oh, the evidence, Dawn, is there. It is there. Who would work for nothing? Who would work for nothing to pursue innocent members of the armed forces alongside a disgraced lawyer? When I put this out to GB News a week or so ago, I got the message back, well, Phil Shiner isn't here to defend himself. Well, get him on. He's a convicted criminal for doing that very thing.
6: Yeah, that has been well documented, of course, yes.
19: Well documented, yes.
6: And obviously he isn't here to defend himself, but, you know, you're not alone in the anger that we can hear in your voice now when you talk about how our forces personnel are treated, not just by this government, but previous governments as well. What would you say, Michael, if Keir Starmer was, you know, watching and listening today, what would you say to him?
19: Look, Dawn, the man is beyond advice. I mean, for a fellow that actually acts hardly and consistently against the good of his own country and his armed forces, there's no learning to be done there, I'm afraid. The sooner this country goes to an election and gives the people a proper vote again, now that they've seen what this government is up to, the better.
6: Okay, a very strong words, Michael. As always, that's former British Army spokesman and Major Michael Shearer there. Thank you so much for joining us today on the 82nd anniversary of D-Day. Very strong words, but lots of people, serving personnel, feel exactly the same as Michael. They're very angry about the way personnel have been treated. Let's talk again now to former Attorney General Sir Michael Ellis. So, Michael, there are very strong words we heard there. Would you just like to reflect on what Michael, the other Michael, had to say?
13: Yes, Dawn, well, I thought Major Shearer was very very passionate in what he said. And in that respect, he represents a very large number of our veterans who feel deeply aggrieved that the current government has not been supporting them in as much as they have been pursuing the push towards the prosecution of veterans, in some cases many decades after the fact. So this is a very painful thing for a lot of our veterans, and it's something that we uniquely see in this country. Other countries don't treat their veterans in that way, and it is definitely a matter of grave concern, because we've been talking about D-Day and the Battle of Normandy in 1944, and the Battle of Normandy Dawn, that runs really, it's considered by historians to run from D-Day to the end of August, when Allied forces crossed the River Seine and liberated Paris. And during that battle, we saw so many very young people fall for their country. And in the decades that followed, in conflicts that this country was involved in post-World War II, others fell fighting for this country too. And many of them were of the same young age, in their early 20s. But I'm reminded on this 82nd anniversary of D-Day of one 23-year-old lad who fell in battle. It was near Sordeval. He was part of the Royal Norfolk Regiment. And on the 6th of August 1944, this Corporal Sidney Bates won the Victoria Cross. And it was awarded, sadly, posthumously to him, because he fought as a section commander. He attacked the German lines. He picked up a Bren machine gun. He ran towards the German lines, was shot, fell, got himself back up again, continued the advance towards the German lines on his own, fell again, having been shot again, got himself up again, and then a few yards later, fell finally for the last time. When they found him, he was only 15 yards from a dead Nazi soldier. And he had led his section command in such a way that they followed him. And later they pushed the Germans back in that area, later that by that evening. It was a tremendous act of heroism for which he won the Victoria Cross. He was only 23 years of age, Dawn, and he's buried at the Bayeux Military Cemetery near where Charlie has been today for GB News.
6: Wow, incredible stories. So many individual stories. I just want to read quickly a comment from one of the veterans interviewed in today's Daily Express, who was 18 when he landed on Sword Beach on June the 6th, 1944. And he says, he was 18, remember, 18 years old. He said, "It was hell on earth. We were all scared stiff. And at the age, I just wanted to go home. There was so much noise, so much shelling. It's hard to explain. It frightened the life out of me. Even the sight of German soldiers in uniform put the fear of God into me, but I know I was one of the lucky ones."
13: Yeah,
6: it's just so emotional. It really is. I thank you so much for now, Michael. Michael is staying with me, and I'd really like to hear your thoughts on this as well. gbnews.com/your say. It's always nice to be crying, because who doesn't think about their own granddad, etc., etc., when you talk about this story? So please do get in touch with your stories, your memories, and how you feel about how our forces are treated, our armed forces are treated now. Do you think, we heard earlier on, are they treated fairly? But then there is lots more coming up on GB News today. I'm Dawn Neeson, and there is so much more coming up on Stay Show. We're going to have a bit of fun now as well, yeah, because it's the World Cup coming up, just in case you haven't noticed. And on your screen now is a picture of the Norway squad dressed as Vikings. It's a brilliant picture. It's one of the best World Cup team pictures I've ever seen. Absolutely great fun. If you're listening on the radio, by the way, it's the entire squad dressed up as Vikings in front of a longship on front of a fjord. So it's a brilliant picture. But however, obviously in today's world, hasn't gone down too well. Yeah, they have come under fire for that picture. A Viking photo shoot. Aidan McGee has all the latest on exactly what the problem is. But if you are in search of some holidays, some normal is probably quite nice this time of year. Here is a forecast for those European destinations for you.
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21: Won't we need some cover?
20: 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All sorted.
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0: If you're heading away this weekend, well, you've picked a good time as high pressure dominates much of Europe. Lots of sunshine, mostly dry as well. Across the Canary Islands, temperatures climbing towards the high 20s, a little bit fresher in Madeira. But for Portugal, much of Spain, as well as Italy, as we look towards parts of Greece and Turkey too, high pressure dominates. There's the odd shower around through Sunday across Greece in particular. But high pressure really is dominating next week to bring plenty of sunshine and temperatures in the high 20s. Bye-bye.
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6: Hello, welcome back to The Weekend with me, Dawn Neeson. We are talking football. Thankfully, yes, some levity into the conversation. Or is it? Yeah, there is lots of sport going on today. England actually face New Zealand tonight in a key World Cup warm-up. Warm-up being the operative word because it's about 37 degrees out there at the moment. But everyone's talking about Norway today because they've come under fire. You can see the picture on your screens now for taking part in a Viking photo shoot. If you're on the radio, it's the entire Norwegian squad dressed as Vikings with helmets and the swords and the leather and fur around them in front of a fjord with a longboat in the background. It is brilliant. It is a sense of humour. However, Aidan McGee, people have taken offence.
31: Of course they have, yeah. Just look at the comments below and they're saying, oh, they did committed all sorts of crimes maybe decades, centuries ago. And yeah, it's all a little bit unedifying, but goodness me, you know, surely we have a bit of a sense of humour. Oh. I think it brings new eyeballs to the sport. Doesn't it make a change from seeing all the politics? I mean, people are trying to bring politics into it as it is, but doesn't it make a change from some of the low-grade political campaigns we've seen attach themselves to football in the last five, 6 years, particularly around the COVID COVID period. I think new eyeballs are on a sport. Yeah, you can say it's phenomenally popular as it is, but it's important not to be complacent, to try and bring people in who wouldn't normally have an interest in football. And it's the same principle in tennis. Naomi Osaka walks on dressed onto court at the Australian Open dressed as a jellyfish.
0: Yeah.
31: It's a bit of fun. It's fine. It doesn't affect the way she plays the game. It doesn't mean that we see shorter tennis or inferior tennis. It's just a bit of fun. And I'm all for it. And try getting the FA to agree to that to do with the England side. And I think you'll get short shrift.
6: Well, Erik Haaland has to say, I mean, this was the easiest job in the world to make Erik Haaland look like a Viking warrior.
31: Yeah, yeah, that's what David Yarrow, the photographer, actually said that, didn't he? And he said that it was easy. But I mean, that's great. There's Martin Odegaard in there as well, the Arsenal player. It'd be interesting to see if any others go the same way. We're getting a bit short of time near the start of the tournament. Well, but
6: what would you do with England? Have these Morris dancers or something?
31: Yeah, what about Scotland? What would you have for Scotland?
6: Oh, that would be William Wallace and sort of like, you know, in their kilts and the blue faces.
31: So Vikings for Sweden as well, maybe? They'd probably get involved in the Viking.
6: Interestingly, with the Viking thing, Sweden and Denmark are a bit nervous about the whole thing, whereas the Norwegians just go all in.
31: Yeah, they do.
6: That pass.
31: I'll tell you what, they've got some decent players as well. I wouldn't go far. I couldn't go beyond them going far in the tournament. I really wouldn't. Along with Japan.
6: England are third favourite still, aren't we? Behind France and Spain.
31: Yes, indeed.
6: Okay, and we have our first warm-up game tonight.
31: Our time, 9 p.m. against New Zealand. There will be players involved, Dawn, who are not actually involved in the squad, which is a bit baffling for me. Maybe they've decided that it's too hot for the first team players, and maybe they risk injury, especially on that pitch, which has just been a plug-and-play pitch. They've just taken out the Astro and moved some grass into there, and it's been bolted together. And England, the manager, Thomas Tuchel, only just found out about it. We'll hear from him now, because despite the pitching or the patching together of that pitch, he remained upbeat in his press conference yesterday.
1: But everything fine. We have best conditions on the pitch. The pitch just took the rain well, and it did not affect the mood, and did for sure not affect the quality of training. And we don't have the hours that we wanted to be exposed, but we will catch up with it, I think, in the next weeks.
31: So that's Thomas Tuchel there. He's trying to be upbeat because I think they're under fire a little bit for taking on this friendly.
6: Doesn't do it terribly well, it has to be said.
31: Who, Thomas Tuchel doesn't? Well, at least he's got his head up, you know. He's backed the courage of his convictions with this squad as well. But in terms of how England are going to do, the heat is quite a poignant thing tonight, as you say, 37 degrees over there. I was with Sean Wright-Phillips, the former England international, former Chelsea and Manchester City player yesterday. There I am in the green room.
6: Oh, there you are.
31: You know why it's called the green room?
6: Because it's green. Thank you very much, Adrian. Boom,
31: no,
6: boom.
31: Indeed. Well, no, Sean made some really great points. He said the heat may do for a lot of teams in this tournament, because he played towards the end of his career in MLS, and he said some of the heat was just searing. Mm. Even at some of the hours, the less temperate hours, where you might find that you might think it would be a bit cooler, it was literally unsustainable at some times. So at some point, so he thinks that England will be prepared for it, but it's difficult to prepare for because you're going in different places. You know, how can you have altitude training when, for example, when you're going to be in a different environment 3 or 4 days later? So it's very, very difficult. But I guess we have to accept it as part of the struggle, as part of the battle to win the World Cup.
6: It's going to be
31: part of the endurance test.
6: Well, obviously, you know, if people aren't, you know, you've got three countries hosting it. You've got Mexico, you've got America, and you've got Canada. Stadiums are vast distances apart, completely different climate.
31: But FIFA were desperate to get back there because they made so much money last time, Dawn.
6: It's all about the money.
31: Yeah,
6: isn't it?
31: And it's an off the peg World Cup.
6: Well,
31: didn't have to build anything.
6: Aidan, thank you so much for joining us. Right, don't go too far, Usela. I'm Dawn Neeson, the Stupid News. There's loads more coming up on today's show. But importantly, let's talk about the weather. Here's forecast.
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16: Good morning and welcome to your latest GB News weather update from the Met Office. It's quite a wet and cool picture out there to begin the weekend for many of us, and quite heavy rain in places too, and also unseasonably windy, particularly in the south on the southern side of this area of low pressure where the isobars are particularly close together. But otherwise, as we go through the course of this afternoon, it's a case of showers or longer spells of rain for many. The winds in the south though could cause some disruption. A yellow wind warning is in place for southwest England and along the English Channel coast, so here we could potentially see gusts of 45, even up to 55 miles per hour on the most exposed coasts. Quite a cool picture out there as well, so temperatures ranging from around 15 to 17 degrees Celsius for many, possibly 19 or 20 if we do see any sunnier breaks. Now, the strongest winds will be, as I say, on the south coast of England, and they will transfer their way eastwards as we go into the evening towards kind of Sussex and Kent. Further north, the winds will be much lighter, but we could see some heavy downpours for northern England, parts of North Wales and the North Midlands, possibly turning thundery late afternoon as well. For Scotland and Northern Ireland, it's a fairly cloudy picture for the rest of Saturday. Showers or longer spells of rain, but there'll also be some dry interludes as well. We could even see some late sunshine across parts of Northern Ireland, Devon and Cornwall and Pembrokeshire as well before the sun sets, so a much drier end to the day here. The showers and the rain will tend to ease as we go through the course of tonight, becoming more confined to northeastern parts of Scotland, with some heavier rain coming back into Northern Ireland by the end of the night. But temperatures not falling away too far, quite a mild night, generally speaking, holding up into double figures. Now in the east of the UK, eastern Scotland and eastern England, it should be a bright start to the day on Sunday. Plenty of sunshine first thing, so do make the most of that. It will fade and turn hazy as we go through the course of the day. Further rain coming into Northern Ireland, particularly western Scotland, into the afternoon. Here it could turn quite heavy and prolonged, as well as northwest England and North Wales. Further south and east, though, a much warmer day to come.
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11: 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UK only. Entrance must be 18 or over. Lines close at 4 p.m. on the 26th of June. This is a network giveaway. Entries will be pooled. 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
6: Good afternoon, it's 1 o'clock on Saturday the 6th of June and this is the weekend on GB News. Thank you so much for your company this afternoon. It's a very, very special show we have for you. It is indeed 82 years since Allied forces landed in northern France to liberate Western Europe from a Nazi occupation. GB News will be live from Normandy all afternoon, speaking to some of the last remaining veterans.
3: It's our duty to come back, as well as wanting to be back, because, as I was saying earlier, to a lot of people, there's just a series of names, and they are to us. But suddenly we come to a name, and we knew that guy.
6: God knows we owe those men so much. Not these two on your screens now. Meanwhile, Downing Street has hit out at JD Vance for seeking to stir up division following the murder of Henry Novak. It comes after the US Vice President blamed a mass invasion of migrants for the teenager's death. So should foreign politicians just stay out of British politics? And talking of politics, the Bank of England has dropped Winston Churchill from banknotes for being elitist and divisive. You know, the bloke that helped us win the war. So can national heroes ever survive today's modern day woke scrutiny? And in good news, the World Cup is just days away. Come on, England. However, Norway are causing problems already. Yet that team has come under fire for taking part in a Viking photo shoot. See it on your screens now. We'll have all the latest on that for you. I love that picture. I'm Dawn Neeson. This is Weekend.

0: So thank you so much for your company this afternoon. So many of you are getting in touch with our commemoration of G-Day today. Many of you are in tears with some of the stories of the veterans and thinking about what they did for us, how they gave us our freedom, how they liberated Europe from the Nazis, and where we have ended up today. I don't want to go down the route of being too downbeat about it, because we are being grateful. We are remembering what they did for us. But many of you are pointing out that, well, would they be happy with where the country is today? So let me know what you think. GBNews.com/your say. And we can talk about anything you want, to be honest with you. It's a Saturday afternoon. We're also off to the races because it's a derby day. Have you got a bet on yet? I know we have. Okay, all of that coming up after your latest news headlines with Erin Armstrong.
1: Thank you very much, Dawn. Good afternoon to you. It is 1:02. Our headlines. Downing Street has hit out at people seeking to stir up division after J.D. Vance's comments about the murder of Henry Novak. The US Vice President has blamed the fatal stabbing of the 18-year-old student on, in his words, the mass invasion of migrants, saying the only response was righteous anger. Sir Keir Starmer has suggested the US is trying to interfere in British democracy. The comments by Mr. Vance follow a week in which there has been intense scrutiny of the police response. Mr. Novak was arrested and handcuffed as he lay dying, while his killer, Vikram Digwa, who stabbed him 5 times, was treated as a victim by officers. Mr. Novak's family say they do not want his death to be used to fuel further division. Well, 6 more men have been charged with violent disorder following protests in Southampton over Henry's murder. Clashes erupted between protesters and police following the release of body cam footage showing the teenager being handcuffed after he'd been stabbed. It brings the total number of people charged after disorder in the city to 11. All 6 men have been remanded in custody. They will appear at Southampton Magistrates Court later. The fragile ceasefire between the US and Iran has been tested again after a fresh exchange of fire. The US military says it shot down 4 Iranian drones launched towards the Strait of Hormuz and then struck coastal radar sites in response, releasing this footage. Iran retaliated hours later, firing 7 ballistic missiles at American bases in Kuwait and Bahrain. Iran has warned the US that further mischief would mean the complete closure of the vital shipping passage. A man who stabbed a 32-year-old to death over a debt has been jailed for life with a minimum term of 17 years. Fawaz Abdul Karim, who's 36, fatally stabbed 32-year-old Daniel Manuel in Vauxhall, South London, in July last year. The pair had been at a nightclub before returning to Abdul Karim's flat in the early hours of the morning, where Mr. Manuel was fatally stabbed 3 times with a kitchen knife in a row over money. Now, some of the last surviving D-Day veterans have been commemorating the 82nd anniversary of the Allied invasion of northern France in World War II. Nearly 160,000 Allied troops landed on July the 6th, 1944, laying the foundations for victory over Nazi Germany. Codenamed Operation Neptune, the Allied landings remain the largest seaborne invasion in history. This year's events will be the first since almost 100 more names were added to the British Normandy Memorial, which lists troops who died in the campaign. Mark Atkinson from the Royal British Legion says it's not on the scale of commemorations 2 years ago, but it's no less important.
2: It's a very different affair today. Fewer veterans with us. I think we've only got about 8 or 9 British veterans of the D-Day landings with us. It's really important that as a society we come together, we remember the service and the sacrifice of those incredibly brave young men all those years ago. And that's what we'll be doing today. There are events happening across Normandy, but also back in the UK where people are commemorating the 82nd anniversary of the D-Day landings.
1: The Royal Navy's £3.5 billion flagship aircraft carrier has broken down again. HMS Prince of Wales, which has suffered several problems since entering service, has been forced to dock in Norway for repairs, delaying its departure for celebrations to mark the 250th anniversary of the US Declaration of Independence. The government is expected to publish a delayed review into boosting defence spending on Thursday. This breaking news, David Sullivan has stepped down as chairman of West Ham with immediate effect. The 77-year-old is leaving his role of 16 years to fight what he calls false allegations about his private life. Sullivan has denied any illegal conduct. He has been the club's largest single shareholder since the death of his business partner David Gold in January 2023. Finally, Iran has criticised the United States over what it's called discriminatory treatment by not granting visas for some members of its football delegation. It comes after Washington confirmed the team had been granted entry to the US just 10 days before their first World Cup match in Los Angeles. Earlier this week, the US Secretary of State Marco Rubio told Iran it would not be allowed to include individuals linked to the Islamic Revolutionary Guards. Several players in the squad have completed mandatory military service with the group. And you're up to date with the headlines. Now it's back to Dawn.
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0: Thank you very much, Aaron, and thank you so much for your company on this very, very special Saturday. We have got a huge hour coming up for you, so let's get straight into it, shall we? Today marks the 82nd anniversary of D-Day. It's the largest seaborne invasion in military history. Some of the last remaining veterans, who are all now around about 100 years old, have gathered in Normandy to honour the Allied troops who stormed those beaches. D-Day veteran Ken Hay told GB News it was an honour to attend the commemorations.
4: It's our duty to come back, as well as wanting to be back, because, as I was saying earlier, to a lot of people there's just a series of names, and they are to us, but suddenly we come to a name and we knew that guy, this one down there, Daddy Circus. I served with him. I know what a lovely man he was. Terrible waste that he dies.
0: Incredible, absolutely incredible, that generation. They really are. And they're called the silent generation because they don't mostly like talking about what they endured, what they went through. Meanwhile, some of the later generations just can't shut up, can you? Okay, now let's talk to military historian Dr. Robert Lyman. Dr. Lyman, thank you so much for joining us today. Incredibly moving scenes. Not many veterans left now. They are all obviously around about 100 years old. Why is it so important that we remember what happened on D-Day and we listen to what these men and the few women as well have to say?
5: Look, those guys that we see in Normandy today are a direct link for us to history. I mean, too many people today think that history is irrelevant. It happened a long time ago. It's not important. Those men and some women who were involved in D-Day, and many women, in fact, were, as you quite rightly say, responsible for rescuing this country and indeed the world from totalitarianism, from the evils of Nazism, whose jackboot had stomped all over Europe. And we need to remember also on D-Day those men who were also serving at the same time in the Far East. But look, those men we can see, this is the real issue with history, time goes on, and they remind us of the dramatic sacrifices that were made by the whole nation. I think this is one thing that I really like to stress today. This is the whole nation, the whole of the United Kingdom, and indeed the Empire. We called it the Empire then, what is now the Commonwealth, coming together to fight fascism in a remarkably united way. There's a word that we use for this. It was existential. If we had failed to defeat the Nazis, we would have been overcome and we would have become a slave state under Hitler. And that's what people were fighting for. And we need to remember that in all the politics of this, the banknotes and so on, we need to remember this generation, the greatest generation, saved us from tyranny. And that's why we celebrate it. We don't celebrate it because it's another military anniversary. This is a really important date in our history as a country. You quite rightly stressed that this is the largest naval or amphibious operation ever undertaken. It had never been done before. That there were huge risks attendant on this. Churchill spent the night before terrified that he would receive bad news on the morning of the 6th. Of course, D-Day had been delayed by a day because of terrible weather. We can see that around us. We've got terrible weather now. Early June, the UK often has terrible weather. And it had been delayed, and Churchill was terrified that it would fail. It didn't, because of, for a number of reasons, but the fortitude and sacrifice of the men who flew, who came in on the beaches, who undertook operations that day and in the weeks following, meant that it was successful. And it was a dramatic piece of our history. I think that's the really important thing here. We need to remember what an enormous day this was at the 6th of June and the weeks and the months followed, because it was the door that opened to the destruction of Nazi Germany. We also need to remember, of course, that this was demanded of us. We know the Allies needed to get into Normandy or needed to get into France, but it had been demanded of us for a number of years by Joseph Stalin, head of the Soviet Union. They were fighting very hard, of course, in the East. But this was a joint war. This was a war not just won by us and Britain, the United States, in Canada, and the Soviet Union. It was a war won by all of us fighting to defeat Nazism.
0: And it was incredibly brave of many, the young men, very young men. I mean, some lied about their age, or even younger than 18, but many of them, 18, 19, 20 years old, going onto that beach, facing the German forces. I mean, sort of like the officers at the time were told to expect 75% casualties. Yeah. So not only was it strategic, sort of like masterclass, but it was also incredibly dangerous for everybody taking part.
5: It was. I think what people need to remember is that the generation of 1944 were men who were in short trousers in 1939. Mm. They were youngsters. And they had joined up in 1942, 43. They'd been trained through 1943 in order to be able to fight in France in 1944. It was largely a new army. There were some exceptions. But the British army that went to war in 1940 in France was not the army that fought through Normandy in 1944. It was a new army. That old army had been expended in France in 1940 and through North Africa and in Italy. And it was still fighting in Italy, of course, at the time, the so-called D-Day Dodgers. And they were rather, you know, very unfair to call them D-Day Dodgers. They were fighting the Germans in Italy. So it was a new army. These were young men who had not, most of them had not fought before. So this was a new adventure right across the spectrum of combat. And that's always a real challenge when you go into battle. You want to take experience with you. And these were young men who were doing quite extraordinary things for the first time. I think the other thing to remember is that, despite that, the sophistication of the planning for D-Day is really astonishing. If you look at the Neptune files in the National Archives, they are massive and it's quite extraordinary. And I've been through some of them, certainly the ones relating to Sword Beach, and it's quite extraordinary how precise the planning was for the invasion. Every man knew what he had to do, and every man, to copy Nelson's famous order from 1805, knew that he had to do his duty. I also include women as well, because women were heavily involved in the preparation and the design and the planning and the execution of D-Day. But an amazing, and I use the word seriously, an amazing adventure. It was a dangerous adventure, but it was an adventure nevertheless. And that's why, as I keep on repeating to everyone who I talk to on the subject, it is so big. I think one of the challenges when historians looking back in history, people often is to emphasize what really mattered. And in the Second World War, what really mattered was the decision of Winston Churchill, a great man, to continue fighting in 1940. The

0: And we carried it on for the 11 months that followed through to May 1945, when the war in Europe came to an end with the defeat of Germany. So it's part of that extraordinary story.
1: It is an extraordinary story. And while we have yourself to talk to, a military historian, obviously, we do still, Robert, have very few veterans left. And how important is it, just briefly, that we talk to those survivors, that we talk to those veterans, we understand what they went through personally?
0: It's very important that we talk to veterans and we get their sense of how important it was and their sense of what they did. I've interviewed hundreds and hundreds of veterans, British Indian veterans over the years, and they give you a unique perspective on a life that was interrupted in order to go and fight for their country.
1: Indeed. That's very good words indeed. And we can love the passion in your voice. Dr. Robert Lyman, military historian, thank you so much for joining us on such a very special day. Okay, now, thankfully, in the studio with me is still a former Attorney General, Sir Michael Earless. Sir Michael, it's lovely just talking about the few survivors that we have. There's a brilliant picture of 200-year-old veterans standing on the beach at Normandy saluting. They're standing there still prouder, 100 years old.
2: Daily Express has done a great job in today. Paper with that multi-page spread. You know, Dawn, there were 22,540 names now carved in stone on the British Memorial at Normandy. In fact, 98 of them have only just been carved in the last few weeks because historians have found that they were missed off the original records. Some of them had been wounded and died back in England and their names were missed off. So they've just been added. But of those 22,500, only two are women. Mm. And those two women were two nurses. They were sisters, Sister Evershed and Sister Dorothy Field. And they died at Normandy. In fact, they were on board a hospital ship. They were with the Queen Alexandra Nursing Service. And the hospital ship was off Juno Beach. It hit a mine and it sank. And, you know, they saved 75 lives of British wounded personnel. They were actually seen helping carry the stretchers of wounded personnel over the rails as the ship went down. They were mentioned in dispatches posthumously and given a King's commendation. Those two ladies are the only two women on the 22,500 names.
1: Isn't that incredible? I was just reading this morning about another nurse, our former nurse now, obviously Blanche Boulet, obviously French lady. She's 107. She was born in one of the villages on the beaches, and she rushed to help and saved so many lives. Spent 65 days tending to sick and injured soldiers. So many, I mean, an amazing age to reach. I mean, incredible. So many amazing stories. And as I was saying just now to the historian, it's important while these people are still with us to talk to them.
2: Oh, absolutely crucial. And more so than ever because of people's revisionism. Attitudes towards World War II and towards history and towards Winston Churchill. Our heroes are being demonized. Our children are not being taught as they should be about the tremendous battles of the war and how important it was for Western civilization, for Britain and our allies to have won that conflict against Nazism. Mm. And it is more important than ever that things like these occasions, these commemorations and the Holocaust, for example, are talked about and are taught because of this revisionism, which is causing so much damage.
1: Why do you think, Michael, we are now in 2026 at the point we are, where we're talking about this amazing generation, where we are trying to wipe out what they achieved? I mean, I know it's always difficult to look back and judge what happened then by today's standards, but it seems to come so far the other way. I mean, you know, we could talk about the banknotes later on in the show, but, you know, Winston Churchill being removed from banknotes because he was basically, some people implying he was a Nazi. How can we get it so wrong?
2: Yeah, it is truly a diametric reversal and a total asymmetry of the truth. And whatever it is, whether it's social media, disinformation, Western suicidal empathy, who knows what it is. It really is an extraordinary phenomenon and a very damaging one. Mm. We can be very proud of our history in this country. That's not to say it was perfect or our predecessors were perfect, but the truth is that we fought for good. And in World War II, we fought against an existential evil that would have annihilated the vast majority of people in this country.

0: who did not conform to Nazism. It's thanks to those that fought and died and survived and went on to create the new world after World War II that we are here today and able to talk about it.
1: Sir Michael Ellis, thank you so much. I just want to read some words from another veteran. This is Private Dennis Bowen, who says, I didn't know enough about politics. Of course, I was just 18 years old at the time, but I knew at the back of my mind there was something evil about the regime which the Germans were following and the method in which they were conducting their lives. I knew it was wrong, and I knew the only way we'd order it was to defeat them in battle. I was very proud, I still am, of the fact that I was instrumental in some small way in preventing that happening here in Britain or anywhere else in the world. Just quickly, Michael, I mean, those words sum up.
0: Heroic.
1: Yeah, absolutely.
0: I mean, that is heroism. That is proper heroism. And so many, like, you know, Corporal Bates that I mentioned earlier, were heroes on that day, and in other battles of that war in our experience, we know that were it not for them, we would not be able to be here today and do what we're doing. So it is something that's very important, whether they fell on Gold Beach, Juno Beach, Sword Beach, our American cousins fell on Omaha and other beaches, Utah, but they're marked now in graves, thousands of gravestones at Bayeux Cemetery, where Charlie has been today, and the Normandy Memorial. And it's so crucial that, you know, we sent our men to fight against that enemy, and they later put a Latin memorial wording on the Bayeux Cemetery, saying that we who were once conquered by William, referring to William the Conqueror, have now set free the conqueror's native land. They knew they were freeing William the Conqueror's native land, Normandy, from Nazi tyranny. They knew that. They died for it. And we're here to commemorate them.
1: Michael, thank you so much.
0: Thanks,
1: for joining us. Absolutely beautifully put, as always. Okay, changing pace at around 22 minutes past, 23 minutes past one on the Saturday afternoon. It is time for the Great British Giveaway. And time is indeed ticking on your chance to win that big cash prize of £76,543.21. It's totally tax-free for now. Don't let Rachel Reeves know. And here's how you win it.
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4: 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P.O. Box 8690, Derby DE1 9TT. UK only. Entrance must be 18 or over. Lines close at 4 p.m. on the 26th of June. This is a network giveaway. Entries will be pooled. Please check the closing time if listening or watching on demand. Good luck.
1: Good luck indeed. That would be a lovely summer for you, wouldn't it? Okay, well, I'm Dawn Neeson. This is GB News. There's lots more coming up on today's show. There's a new claim that the Bank of England removed Winston Churchill from banknotes because they were told he symbolised elitism. Guess which other historical British figures were labelled devices, and not just people, but buildings as well. You won't believe what you're about to hear. But coming up next, a transatlantic row is escalating after Downing Street accused US Vice President J.D. Vance of trying to stir up division over that tragic Henry Novak case. All of that and much more to come. This is GB News, Britain's News Channel. I'll see you very, very soon.
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3: Jurgen Klopp will not be making a return to management, according to his representative, who has dismissed speculation linking him with Real Madrid. The rumours emerged after presidential candidate Enrique Riquelme pledged to target Klopp if elected. However, Klopp's agent, Mark Kosicka, insisted the German is happy in his current role with Red Bull and has no ambition to return to club management. The statement deals a significant blow to Riquelme's campaign plans as Real Madrid prepare for a pivotal presidential election, while he previously vowed to sign Erling Haaland. That's the latest sport. 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
11: Hello, welcome back. This is The Weekend with me, Dawn Neeson, just in case you weren't realised. Thank you so much for your company this Saturday afternoon. It's a bit nasty outside, so you may as well just keep nice and warm and dry and have a glass of wine, cup of tea, whatever you fancy. Don't go anywhere, because we have got an amazing show coming up for you. We are going to go to America now, not for the World Cup, though, for politics, which is even more bonkers. Yeah, J.D. Vance has blamed Henry Novak's death on the mass invasion of migrants. He made the comments in an ex post. Downing Street have naturally reacted, hitting out at people trying to interfere in our democracy and seeking to stir division. Spokesperson for Republicans Overseas UK, Jennifer Ewing, now joins me in the studio. Jennifer, as if this story, the awful, tragic story of Henry Novak, can't get any more divisive and hate-filled rhetoric fueled. Now we have J.D. Vance sticking his oar in as well. What do you make of what he's had to say?
12: Well, I think he stuck his oar in, as you said, out of a place of care and concern. I think he looks at the United Kingdom as still the special relationship with the United States. I think he truly cares what happens to Great Britain. I think he's hoping that Great Britain can lead Europe sort of out of the managed decline that it's in. And quite frankly, if this had gone on in some random country that the United States didn't care about, I don't think the vice president or, in fact, the State Department or other people but would have weighed in on it. And as far as it being divisive, I don't see how this is a divisive issue. You know, a young man was murdered, and that should be whatever your age, race, religion, whatever country you come from. Like, as you said, you know, that's a tragedy.
11: Yeah, no, it is an awful, awful story. I think the issue a lot of people are taking with this is the fact that Henry Novak died. He was stabbed, but he was stabbed by someone that wasn't a migrant. So this is nothing to do with migrants per se, and he died obviously because of the actions of the police. But I mean, he wasn't stabbed by a migrant. So for the vice president, say, sort of like, you know, implying that migrants are responsible, it's factually not accurate.
12: Well, I do see what you're saying. And I think where he was going with that was a question of assimilation, right, with migrants. And also, this was such such a huge issue. And in the past, in the United Kingdom, as well as in the United States, you probably got it from the United States, the DEI going on in policing around race and all of these other issues is out of control. And we saw that play out as Henry Nowak was murdered and the police chose to, you know, listen to the calls of racism versus, hey, I've been stabbed. Mm. So I think that that is what he was looking at. And look, the DEI, you got that from America. You probably got it from my home state of California. And since President Trump has come back into office and we've rolled a lot of that back, whether it's in our education system, whether it's in hiring, whether it's in schools, all sorts of things, and definitely policing, I think that the vice president and others are looking across the pond and saying, hey, don't let this get too out of control. And by the way, he's not just making these issues up. I mean, walk outside, the average British person, I'm guessing a lot of your viewers and listeners, they do feel unheard. They do not appreciate the Prime Minister, you know, going back to the Southport murders or, you know, other things that have gone on in this wonderful country. When they push back and bring up issues that they have, being told to pipe down. So I don't see how, and I'm not being biased, you know, I'm the person to like sit here and be critical of the administration, but I think these comments were done in very good faith, and how unfettered migration without assimilation. I mean, I'm American, right? I don't walk around with, you know, a gun, even though it's part of my culture. Whereas the Sikh community is allegedly allowed to walk around with these big knives. So might sound like a ridiculous comparable, but people notice.
11: I think the one thing that he did say is, like, Henry Nowak died in the same way a civilization dies, abandoned, handcuffed by authorities who neither trusted nor cared for him and accused of hate crimes he did not commit. So I think those words do hit home.
12: Yeah.
11: I think, as you say, if he didn't care, he wouldn't have said anything at all.
12: No, exactly. And, you know, chairman of Republicans Overseas, Greg Swenson, friend of the show, he and I were asked to give evidence to the House of Lords International Relations and Defense Committee a couple months after Trump was reelected last year. And they asked, what do you think the ways in which our two countries might diverge? And we said freedom of speech and censorship issues and migration issues. And here we are. It's all playing out, you know, 18 months later. So look, you're our best friends and we just want to look after you.
11: Mm. Yeah, indeed. Thank you so much, Jennifer, for that. Okay, now let me know what you think, as always, on that one. Do you agree with what Jennifer Ewing's had to say? Or do you think maybe that America should not try to get as involved in British politics? As Jennifer pointed out, it is because they care, and we do, at some point, have a special relationship still. Okay, I just want to make out clear up. The police have said that Henry Nowak would have probably died if they had behaved differently in any case. So it's not, we're accusing the police of killing Henry Nowak, just to clear that particular lineup. Now, in relation to J.D. Vance's statement on Henry Nowak, a Downing Street spokesperson has said, in recent days, we have seen people trying to interfere in our democracy and seeking to stir up division on our streets. The Nowak family are grieving after Henry's horrific murder. They have said they do not want his death to be used to create further division, hatred or tension, and we should be respecting of their wishes. Our policies should bring people together, even in the most of terrible circumstances. That is who we are as a country. Okay. Please let me know what you think about that and what you've heard Jennifer say, and on the whole, how everybody, literally everybody, has had their say on the tragedy of one family. Okay, there's lots more coming up on today's show. There's a new claim that the Bank of England removed Winston Churchill from banknotes because he symbolised elitism. So I'll be asking, can national heroes ever survive modern day woke scrutiny? Well, that and much more to come. I'm Dawn Neeson, and this is GB News, Britain's news channel. Don't go too far. I'll see you soon.
8: Hello again and welcome to your latest GB News weather update from the Met Office. It's still quite windy out there this afternoon and into this evening in the south, and we've all got some further rain or showers to come through the rest of today. This area of low pressure that's been bringing the really strong winds across the south of the UK on Saturday, but now we turn our attention towards the north and the west, where we've got this wiggling weather front that will move in for Sunday. So another windy evening to come across the English Channel coastal regions, but the winds will slowly ease as we go into the course of tonight. The showers will also tend to become a little bit more confined to more northern and eastern parts of the UK, particularly northeast Scotland, with some heavier rain returning into Northern Ireland later in the night. But for most, it will turn a bit drier and temperatures won't fall away too far, so they'll hold up into double figures for many of us as we go into the overnight hours. Now for tomorrow, Sunday actually dawns on a fairly bright note for many eastern areas. Some early morning sunshine for eastern England, the East Midlands and East Anglia. Further west though, thicker cloud, bits and pieces of light rain or the odd shower for parts of Wales. Some drizzly outbreaks across northern England over the Pennines too, and perhaps some longer spells of heavy rain for Northern Ireland and southwest Scotland. Further north and west, well, a big mixture of cloud and showers basically for northwest Scotland. Brighter skies though, at least initially for Aberdeenshire and Moray. As we go through the course of Sunday, it turns increasingly wet for parts of Scotland and Northern Ireland. The rain, a bit kind of showery in nature, will also start to come into parts of North Wales and northwest England. And here it will be quite a breezy day, so the potential for winds to get quite close to gale force in some exposed coastal regions. Higher temperatures though than on Saturday, perhaps reaching 23 or 24 in the best of any brightness in the south and the east. The rain continues to make its way erratically and quite slowly south and eastwards on Sunday evening, so turning wet for some parts of the Midlands and central parts of the UK. As we go into Sunday night, a fairly wet day to come in the south on Monday, and generally a changeable week ahead with showers or longer spells of rain.
13: 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Hi, my name is Pat Allerton and I'm the vicar of St Peter's Notting Hill in London. I'm a supporter of Help the Persecuted. War has erupted across the Middle East. 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
11: Hello, welcome back to the weekend with me, Dawn Neeson. Thank you so much for your company. Now, how many notes have you got in your wallet? A full confession here, I haven't got many at all because we all use plastic these days, but banknotes are very important, which is why a lot of people are getting a bit upset about what the Bank of England is doing. Yeah, they've unveiled their new shortlist of replacements for Sir Winston Churchill on banknotes, encouraging the public to vote on which ones they want to see. The list is made up of animals native to the UK, including dolphins, foxes, butterflies, owls, bumblebees, and sharks. However, the Telegraph today reports that historical figures were being removed from banknotes due to research finding them elitist and divisive. Now, this is a freedom of information request that the Telegraph have put in, and they've discovered that this poll that the bank appeared to have been taking notes of, although they deny it, obviously. So this afternoon, I'm asking, can national heroes, the likes of Winston Churchill, it's D-Day for heaven's sake, ever survive modern scrutiny? Well, let's have a heated debate, shall we? Joining me now, here's historian and former board member of the International Churchill Society, Rafe Hadel-Mankou, and former Liberal Democrat councillor, Matthew Holbert. Rafe, let's come to you. This is one of those stories that it's like we're removing everything that is great about Britain, not just Winston Churchill, but also buildings are now offensive as well for some reason. What on earth is going on?
15: Well, I think it's safe to say now that the decision to replace historical figures with, you know, nature and all this sort of stuff was a deliberate stitch-up by the Bank of England, an institution now which has clearly been captured by progressive woke ideology, as so many other institutions have. No surprise for the Bank of England, given that it now also has a permanent slavery exhibition in its Bank of England Museum. And a key giveaway that the result was predetermined is that the Bank of England chief cashier described the change to nature as long overdue. And I actually think questions need to be asked in the House of Commons about this, because what we found out from this information request is that the decision to change our banknotes was based on a focus group of 119 people. And no pollster would accept that as a scientifically valid representation of the British public's view. And actually, it's even worse than how they originally spun this. Originally, they spun this as a public consultation where thousands of people could basically vote for whichever category they wanted. And that public vote was a truly devious attempt by the Bank of England to skew things in favour of nature, because they divided history into three categories: historical figures, historical events, and historical architecture and landmark. And actually, most banknotes combine those. So you have Churchill and the Houses of Parliament, you have Wellington and Waterloo. If you combine any of those two, you beat nature. By dividing them into three, we can see that this is a war in our history, because that was the only way you could get nature to rise to the top of all this. This is part of the longer war on our history by institutions that no longer reflect the feelings of the British public.
11: Matthew, what is so wrong with having historical figures who basically saved us from the Nazis on our banknotes? Why would a fox be a decent replacement?
16: Hi, Dawn. Great to be with you this afternoon. I mean, look, I just think, lighten up, guys. I mean, seriously. I mean, so a few points here. Number one, as you quite rightly say, Dawn, we very rarely even carry banknotes. I can't remember the last one I had, the last time I had one in my wallet. Number two, you know, to my knowledge, at least, unless you correct me, I believe that, you know, the notes that Churchill, etc., are on will remain in circulation. And number three, we love our natural world. Here in the UK, I can't wait to see these wonderful creatures and nature on our banknotes. So lighten up, you guys. Come on, it's Saturday afternoon.
11: Hold on, Matthew. Right, we're talking about natural features here. Okay, so let's take the White Cliffs of Dover. Okay, beautiful. I love nature. I love walking around the coast. But they're problematical now because it implies that we have borders and we don't want any migrants over here. People have an issue with that.
16: Well, people have an issue with lots of things, and I agree. You can't win with every kind of different person and their particular worldview. But which of us doesn't like a puffin? Which of us doesn't like a dolphin? I mean, come on, we love these creatures. I bet your fellow guest loves them. Let's ask him, shall we?
11: Okay. Rafe, how do you feel about dolphins?
15: Yeah, there's nothing uniquely British about the dolphin or about any of the characters that they want to introduce to our banknotes. I mean, there are very few uniquely British species, and most of them are insects and spiders and so forth. I'm not sure whether you want that on a British banknote. And the key point here is that it's young nations that use flora and fauna. Nations with a proud history and legacy, such as Britain does, we celebrate our past, we celebrate our great achievements. That we, you know, it's newborn countries that put on flowers and so forth. Banknotes are a symbol of national identity, and they are symbols of sovereignty. They rank right up there with the flag, the crown, with our coat of arms, and our honour system as symbols of the British nation. And the symbols they carry matter, because we live in an age now where people are so ignorant of history. Banknotes are one of the very few occasions when people actually get to be introduced to historical figures and learn about them. And we need to, you know, we have people now unable to place events like the Battle of Waterloo or the Great Fire of London, especially bad amongst the young. I mean, you know, 1,000 school students were surveyed. Half couldn't identify Churchill as Britain's leader in the Second World War. 25% believe that he was a fictional character like Sherlock Holmes. So banknotes provide actually a subconscious history lesson, and that daily reinforcement is being deliberately removed, and that is lamentable.
11: Matthew, what is so wrong with our history? Surely we should be proud of what we've achieved in the past. We've had some great leaders. I mean, you know, even the code breakers. Again, we're talking about D-Day. The code breakers have been described as a little bit imperialistic.
16: Well, I mean, you won't get a bigger fan of Alan Turing than me. I think he was an incredible individual. And it has to be...
11: So have you on a banknote? Perfect.
16: I appreciate this is going back a long time to a different age. But, of course, he did his wonderful job with the code breaking. And then because he happened to be a gay man, was treated absolutely horrendously by the British state. So I was pleased to see that he had been on... a banknote, and I guess if I have one sadness about this change, it's that he won't continue to be on one. In terms of Churchill, yeah, of course, I pay tribute to his wonderful leadership during the war. As a Lib Dem, I have to try and repress the fact that he did rat on the Liberals and go back to the Conservatives. But you know, of course, he was an amazing individual in terms of the war. I think some of his other views were a bit questionable, but again, we're talking about a different time. But I mean, as I say, as far as I know, these notes that they own will remain in circulation. They'll just be added to by these other notes.
11: Okay, Rafe, final word. I mean, surely, as you said, we've got generations of kids who couldn't tell you a single fact about D-Day.
15: Yeah, well, this is just part of the wider war on our history, as I said. And anybody who lived behind the Iron Curtain, you know, my family, my mother's family come from Poland, this will be eerily and scarily familiar. The pulling down of statues, the renaming of streets and of parks, the changing of the rewriting of your national history, the changing of banknotes, basically severing the connection between a people and their past is the best way to actually essentially make them ripe for the new national myths that we see, that diversity built Britain, that Britain has always been multicultural. Remember, even Rishi Sunak held up a 50p coin saying diversity built Britain. Absolute nonsense. This is an attempt to recreate a new Britain for society.
11: Okay, unfortunately, gentlemen, we have run out of time, but thank you both so much for taking part. That's Rafe Haldimand-Coo and former Lib Dem councillor Matthew Holbert. Thank you both so much for joining me. And of course, let me know what you think about that one. I can hazard a guess about which way you're going to go. Okay, I'm Dawn Neeson. This is GB News. Lots more coming up on today's show. It is 82 years since Allied forces landed in northern France to liberate Western Europe. And some of the last remaining D-Day veterans have gathered in Normandy for those commemorations. But first, if you are in search of some holiday sun, France is quite nice this time of year, obviously. Here's the forecast for the top European holiday destinations for you.
17: Ready to soak up that holiday sunshine?
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20: If you're heading away this weekend, well, you've picked a good time as high pressure dominates much of Europe. Lots of sunshine, mostly dry as well. Across the Canary Islands, temperatures climbing towards the high 20s, a little bit fresher in Madeira. But for Portugal, much of Spain, as well as Italy, as we look towards parts of Greece and Turkey too, high pressure dominates. There's the odd shower around through Sunday across Greece in particular. But high pressure really is dominating next week to bring plenty of sunshine and temperatures in the high 20s. Bye-bye.
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11: Hello, welcome back to The Weekend with me, Dawn Neeson. Thank you so much for your company on a very special day. It is the 82nd anniversary of G-Day, and thousands have gathered across Normandy to honour the Allied troops who stormed those beaches on June the 6th, 1944, turning the tide of the Second World War. So let's talk now to someone whose dad was involved in this. That's Shadow Defence Minister Marc Francois. His dad, Reginald, was a D-Day veteran, and Marc joins me now. Marc, thank you so much for your time. It's obviously a very important day, but you've got a personal story. Tell us a bit more about your dad and what he did.
18: Well, that's very kind, Dawn. Thank you for having me on. It's a very important commemoration, as you rightfully say. So my father, Reginald Francois, was born into a working class family in North London in 1925. And in 1943, aged 18, he volunteered to join the Royal Navy. And a year later, aged 19, Stoker First Class, Reginald Francois, as he'd by then become, was at D-Day on a minesweeper called HMS Bressay. So they went in after midnight to sweep the approaches to the D-Day landing beaches of mines so that the landing craft would not be blown up as they came in to land the troops, who then assaulted the beaches. So that was their primary role. But then the D-Day planners were worried about a sort of German U-boat or E-boat counterattack against the beachhead. So once the minesweepers had swept the mines, they had a secondary role, which was to go off to either flank of the Normandy Peninsula and act as a sort of a picket guard, as sentries, if you like, against the German counterattack. So I know in the afternoon, my father's minesweeper was positioned off Omaha Beach. So for anyone who's ever seen Saving Private Ryan, that incredibly emotive opening scene where Tom Hanks and the Americans assault Omaha Beach, well, my dad would have been probably a couple of miles offshore when a lot of that was going on, or at least later in the afternoon. So he only ever spoke about it once. A lot of veterans that were in combat don't talk about it, Dawn.
11: No, I know.
18: It's too painful. But one night when I would have been about 12 or 13 years of age, he came home from London. Ironically, he'd been at a naval reunion. And by that time, I would normally have been long to bed. But for some reason, God was kind and I was still up. And he came in and he sat down and he just opened up. He just started talking about what it was like that day. So there I was as a 12-year-old boy, literally at my father's knee, as he told me the story. And just to be clear, There was no glorying in it. There was no jingoism. Quite the opposite. My father just kept speaking about the number of men who died that day in order to help liberate Europe from Nazi tyranny. So I'm very, very proud of the fact my father was there. But unfortunately, he then died of a heart attack when I was 14. So we only ever got to talk about it once, which was that night, but we talked about it long into the small hours. So for me, it was a very formative experience, if you like.
11: Yeah, Mark, I mean, I'm roughly the same age as you, and our generation is so lucky that we have been able to talk to the people that were there and listen to their stories. How important is it now, do you think, that we get this message across to the younger generations, that they learn from history?
18: Well, very. So my father drummed into me. In fact, he said something that night that stayed with me. He said, "Promise me, son." The gist of it was, he said he'd seen so many people die on that day. He said, "Promise me, son, that when you grow up, you will never ever take living in a free country for granted." Because I saw so many men die in order to try and defend that. And he seemed quite emotional. It seemed very important to him in that moment that I should promise it. So I said, "Of course, Daddy, of course I promise." And that's always stayed with me. And that's one of the reasons I came into politics. And I've always tried to remember that. We should never take living in a free country for granted. That's why we still take Remembrance Sunday extremely seriously in this country. And Long Way Me always do that. But on the 6th of June, we particularly remember those who took part in that fateful invasion of occupied Europe in order to liberate it and to make sure that ultimately we could be free. So to answer your question directly, it was very important to me as a young person. I've always tried to remember my father's words, and I hope it doesn't sound arrogant in any way, but having heard them at my father's knee, I would commend those words to any young person today. We should never take living in a free country for granted. We should never forget the sacrifice of those who allow us the privilege of doing that. Many people around the world don't live in a free country. We do. And we should always remember those who made the ultimate sacrifice so that we can enjoy that freedom.
11: Mark, thank you so much for joining. And that's Mark Francois there. We're back after the weather.
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7: 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UK only. Entrance must be 18 or over. Lines close at 4 p.m. on the 26th of June. This is a network giveaway. Entries will be pooled. 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
11: Good afternoon, it's 2 o'clock on Saturday, what day actually even is it? It's the 6th of June, of course it is the 6th of June, it's D-Day. Sorry, it's been a long day already. Yeah, it's Saturday the 6th of June and this is the weekend on GB News. Now, it has been 82 years today since those Allied forces landed in northern France to liberate Western Europe from the Nazi occupation. GB News is live from Normandy for all the commemorations.
12: And we're now in the Bio Cemetery, still in Normandy. We'll bring you fresh stories of commemoration in a moment.
11: Yes, meanwhile, Downing Street has hit out at JD Vance for seeking to stir up division following the murder of Henry Novak. It comes after the US Vice President blamed a mass invasion of migrants for the teenager's death. So should foreign politicians stay out of British politics? And yet the Bank of England has dropped Winston Churchill from banknotes for being elitist and divisive. So can national heroes ever survive modern scrutiny? And wedding bells are ringing in Gloucestershire as the royal family gather for Peter Phillip's big day. But there'll be two very notable absences. Prince Harry and Meghan won't be attending the celebration after their reports they were left off the guest list. Yeah, and with the World Cup just days away, Norway's team, that's them in the picture there you can see, are facing a backlash over a chauvinistic, in inverted commas, Viking photo shoot. It's just a bit of fun, people. So has society become too quick to vilify masculinity? I'm Dawn Neeson and this is The Weekend.

0: thank you so much for your company on this very special day. We are commemorating the 82nd anniversary of D-Day, and talking to some veterans. We have Charlie Peters out in Normandy Forest covering the day's events. So important to remember what that generation did so that our generation and the generations following on can live their lives in freedom. Or is it freedom? Many of you are saying they would be not happy with the way things are going in this country, but that's what this show is about. It is all about you and your views. gbnews.com/yoursay or scan the QR code and join the conversation. We are, of course, also talking about the World Cup that's starting in a few days' time. And we are also going to Epsom for the Derby, so a bit of horse racing. Get in touch, have a chat about anything you want to talk about. And well, it's a Saturday afternoon and the weather's bad, so might as well stay cozy and warm in front of your telly. Any case, all of that coming up after your latest news headlines with Erin Armstrong.
1: Thank you very much indeed, Dawn. Good afternoon to you. 3 minutes past two here in the GB newsroom. Downing Street's hit out at people seeking to stir up division after J.D. Vance's comments on the murder of Henry Novak. The US Vice President has blamed the fatal stabbing of the 18-year-old student on the mass invasion of migrants, saying the only response was righteous anger. Mr. Novak's family have repeatedly said they do not want his death to be used to create further division. Six more men have been charged with violent disorder following protests in Southampton over Henry's murder. Clashes erupted between protesters and police following the release of body cam footage showing the teenager being handcuffed after he'd been stabbed by Vikram Digwa. It brings the total number of people charged after disorder in the city to 11. David Sullivan stepped down as chairman of West Ham with immediate effect. The 77-year-old's leaving his role of 16 years to fight what he calls false allegations about his private life. Mr. Sullivan has denied any illegal conduct, but says he's resigning for the benefit of transparency. He's been the club's largest single shareholder since the death of business partner David Gold in 2023. A man who stabbed a 32-year-old to death over a debt has been jailed for life with a minimum term of 17 years. Fawaz Abdul Karim fatally stabbed 32-year-old Daniel Manuel in Vauxhall, South London in July last year. The pair had been at a nightclub before returning to Abdul Karim's flat, where Mr. Manuel was fatally stabbed three times with a kitchen knife in a row over money. Some of the last surviving D-Day veterans have been commemorating the 82nd anniversary of the Allied invasion of northern France in World War II. This year's events will be the first since almost 100 more names were added to the British Normandy Memorial, which lists troops who died in the campaign. Mark Atkinson from the Royal British Legion says it's not on the scale of commemorations 2 years ago, but it's no less important.
2: It's a very different affair today. Fewer veterans with us. I think we've only got about eight or nine British veterans of the D-Day landings with us. It's really important that as a society we come together, we remember the service and the sacrifice of those incredibly brave young men all those years ago. And that's what we'll be doing today. There are events happening across Normandy, but also back in the UK where people are commemorating the 82nd anniversary of the D-Day landings.
1: And the King and Queen have arrived in Gloucestershire to attend the wedding of the Princess Royal's son, Peter Phillips. They're expected to be joined in the village of Kemble by the Prince and Princess of Wales, Mike and Zara Tyndall, and the Duke and Duchess of Edinburgh, although Harry and Meghan will not be there. Members of the public and media have gathered by the church near Cirencester to celebrate the marriage of Peter Phillips to NHS nurse Harriet Spurling. You're up to date with the headlines. More coming up for you a little later.
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0: Thank you very much, Erin. OK, we've got a packed final hour together. I know it's flying, isn't it? So let's get straight into the show, shall we? With the most important story of the day, yet today it marks the 82nd anniversary of D-Day, the largest seaborne invasion in military history. Thousands have gathered across Normandy to honour the Allied troops who stormed the beaches on June 6, 1944, turning the tide of the Second World War. Ceremonies and tributes are taking place throughout the day to commemorate those who fought and died for Europe's liberation. GB News national reporter Charlie Peters is in Normandy Forest. Charlie.
4: Well, good afternoon to you, Dawn. We're now in the Bio Cemetery, one of the largest Commonwealth cemeteries in Europe, particularly for the Second World War. And it contains over 4,000 graves, majority of them British, but there are several other nationalities represented here: Czechoslovakian, Italian, French, a couple of South Africans as well, and all of them representing that Allied force that invaded Normandy on the 6th of June, but continued fighting until the 30th of August in the Battle of Normandy. Some 160,000 arrived on the 6th of June, but up to 2 million followed in the weeks and months that came after, as that huge seaborne and airborne operation took place to begin the liberation of Normandy, France, Europe, and then the world. I think, Dawn, when we speak about the numbers involved, millions of war fighters, the hundreds of thousands of casualties, sometimes we do forget the details. To so many, they are unfortunately just becoming numbers. It's important to come to these cemeteries to remember the stories and the people behind the tombstones. I think it'd be good to start in that tradition with Teddy Brown, Edward A. Brown from the Royal Artillery, age 27. And at the bottom, you can see the tribute. It says, "In ever loving memory of my darling husband, Ted, broken-hearted wife, Margaret." And just to the left of Ted's grave, we have the one of J. Proudfoot of the Royal Scots Fusiliers. He fell on the 25th of June. And just to that theme, Dawn, at the bottom, it says, "To the world, he was one of many, but to us, he was all the world." And there are so many graves here, of course, well over 4,000, Dawn, but the human message attached to so many of these graves, which families choose to write on these tombstones, tells a story in and of itself. All of them bringing their initials, their surnames, their cap badges, their heritage to life. And I think this is just so important. We're seeing more graves coming along here now from the Recce Corps of the Royal Armoured Corps. Some of these cap badges no longer in service, but the heritage of those people who came before them. I just want to bring you here to Corporal Daft, the 49th Regiment of the Recce Corps. It says at the bottom, "In loving memory of my dear husband, Harold," and then the father of Janet, "May he rest in peace." And just in the bottom right, you can see that small cross with a poppy on it, and it says, "In remembrance of my dad's driver," which just goes to show, Dawn, the commemoration and the remembrance processes. This isn't just for veterans and their families, but people who were connected to these men through other generations coming back, making pilgrimage, in effect, to come and visit these men and their graves because of a family collection. Someone's dad's driver from the war, honoured in that way, likely the son or daughter of an officer, that message coming across. S.E. Clements here, gone but not forgotten. Sergeant Petit here, another member of the Recce Corps of the Royal Artillery, the Royal Armoured Corps, sorry. At the bottom it just says Wally, his name. "Christians only fall asleep to wake again in heaven." And similar messaging like that on so many of these graves. "When his life was brightest, he died for England. God grant him eternal rest. He gave his all, his unfinished life." And of course, on so many of these graves, it says, "Gone, but not forgotten." Now, the graves are organised, as you'd expect, according to the regiments, the battalions, and the cap badges that they are associated with. But there are plenty that are without any insignia on them because they are a soldier known only to God. And in the spirit of the family messaging here, we have here A. Blythe of the Recce Corps again. "Duty nobly done. He lives in our hearts, beloved and unforgotten, Mam, Dad and family." And just one more I'd like to bring you, Dawn. This here for Sergeant G.M. Pickford. And we're just speaking about the generations of remembrance, what it means to us now. Well, here's what remembrance meant to Sergeant Pickford. He fell on the 16th of August, 1944, a couple of weeks before the end of the Battle of Normandy. But it says, the proud inscription on his tombstone, "A Grenadier Guard drummer who blew the silver bugle at Menin Gate, Ypres, 1929. For Sergeant Pickford, before he came back to Europe to fight in the Second World War, he was remembering and honouring those of the First World War. Men quite like Sergeant Pickford, who went forward to help protect Europe. Well, earlier today, we spoke with Ken Hay, a World War II veteran who arrived on those beaches just days after D-Day and fought in the Battle of Normandy. So Ken, the 82nd anniversary, how does it feel to return to this location?
5: How does it feel? I don't know, it's a difficult question to answer. It's our duty to come back, as well as wanting to be back, because, as I was saying earlier, to a lot of people this is just a series of names, and they are to us. But suddenly we come to a name, and we knew that guy. This one down there, Daddy Circus. I serve with him. I know what a lovely man he was. Terrible waste that he dies. There's another guy, Lieutenant Fradin, who was my signals officer in the 2nd Royal Essex, was transferred to the 2nd Essex when we returned to the Dorsets. He got killed by a sniper before I even got over to France. What a wicked waste. Wicked waste. And then the powers that be are warming up for another one. Doesn't make sense. I bet God above is regretting giving man his free will. That's all I can think.
4: And Ken, for these new 98 names on a wall, it's good that they are recognised today.
5: It's their right to be here. They've got more right to be here than I have. I'm glad they've been found. I'm still intrigued how they've been found, and I'm going to find that out, hopefully. But it's, when we were here in April, they were still putting the names on. I made a point of coming over to the workroom and speaking to them and thanking them for the work they do, as we do when we go to the cemeteries. If there's any gardeners about who are local blokes, I go over and make sure I shake their hands and thank them for what they do for our cemeteries. Beautiful step under the War Graves Commission. It's wonderful.
4: Well, Ken said it was his duty to be there on the beaches. It is our duty also to remember the men who fought and fell alongside Ken and so many other Allied soldiers on those beaches and throughout Normandy. And he also mentioned that he felt as though it was happening again. The horrors of the Second World War, that fighting still going on in Europe. How much have we learned from the Second World War, and how much have we forgotten?
0: Indeed, Charlie. Sterling work. Thank you so much for that. That's Charlie Peters in Normandy for us. And I just want to read out many messages coming in from viewers. Helena's message. Oh, Charlie, those words on the gravestones, she is in tears. So, I agree, Helen. I find it very difficult to listen to the words that Charlie read out from the gravestones, and very important that we remember what they sacrificed and why they sacrificed it. And has it really improved where we are today? You hope it has. Okay, let's talk to now Army veteran Gary Doyle and former Royal Navy veteran and former Olympic boxer Brian Schumacher. Gentlemen, thank you so much for joining me today. Really good to have your company. Incredibly emotional reporting coming in from Normandy there. What does today mean to you?
6: Means a lot. We won't be here for them. We will lost took the ultimate sacrifice. My mum's uncle, my granddad's brother, he died on D-Day. He was only 23. His name's on the cenotaph in Highton. And he was only married a week. And I don't even think he made it off the boat when he lost his life. But it's a really important day. It was one of the main... He lost his life, but it's a really important day. It was one of the main. It was the. It was.

0: Like my granddad was a sergeant major in the army, and his personality then rubbed off on my dad, and my dad's personality rubbed off on me. And like it's the way you're educated and experienced life that brings you through to where you are today. My children and their children, it's how they grow, and you've got to have that respect in you to grow. If you don't have respect, you've got nothing.
1: Talking of respect, gentlemen, you've both served, you are both veterans. Do you think that we afford the necessary respect to our serving forces personnel today?
2: Yeah, we will. We owe everyone who's served every respect. I'm not saying it because I'm a veteran myself, but they do. Even people who work in frontline services like the medics, paramedics, police officers, firefighters. But what? Yeah, like everyone. It's I. We signed. You sign an oath of allegiance when you join the military, but you don't just fight for Queen or King. At my time, it's the Queen. But you fight for the people as well, yourselves and your friends and families, so we can protect people and whatever. But yeah, and it's today's like it's a really big day for us because it should be celebrated more as well. It should be celebrated a lot more.
0: I think people took too much for granted and become too complacent in life. You know, they're just interested in themselves. They're not interested in how they got where they are. Everyone's just pushing forward. You know, they need to look back, take time out, and progress slowly.
1: And Gary and Brian, if there was another situation where there was a generation that were called up to fight, like, you know, the generation we're talking about today, how do you think that would go down? Do you think people would sign up?
2: Let's hope it never happens. Let's pray to God it never happens. We may have to do it one day, but it's hot. It's scary, very, very scary to think that something like that would ever happen again. But it may happen, but we don't know.
0: No, I think technology takes over these days. You know, it's sad the way society's gone. But a lot of people just live with anger and resentment. And I think that's a really sad world we're living in. People think life's about themselves. It's not about yourself. It's about others around you. It's about making other people feel good about themselves. And it gives you such a lift when you can do that.
2: The world's run by lunatics, and it has been for many years, hasn't it? We've got clowns running the country, and you've got clowns running other countries, and there's wars going on today, which is unnecessary. But I don't know.
1: Well, I mean, I think many, many people would agree with you, and thank you both for your service, and thank you so much for joining us today. It's Army veteran Gary Doyle and Royal Navy veteran and former Olympic boxer Brian Schumacher. Thank you so much for joining us, gentlemen, and
0: Thank
1: thank you
0: you.
1: for your service. Thank you. Okay, let's
0: Thank you.
1: move on. In other news today, the vice, well, it's sort of linked, really. The vice president of the United States, J.D. Vance, has blamed Henry Novak's death on the mass invasion of migrants. He made the comments in a post on social media. Downing Street has since reacted, hitting out at people trying to interfere in our democracy and seeking to stir up division. Joining me now is US political journalist Chapman Bell. Chapman, is that what's going on here? Is J.D. Vance trying to stir up division?
3: Well, I mean, whether or not he's trying to stir up division, he is commenting on something that is happening here. But interestingly, when I, you know, was thinking about this, it automatically brought me back to thinking of George Floyd. Now, I did some digging into the past, and I was looking at some reports, and there was a statement by Boris Johnson, who was prime minister at the time, saying, "We mourn the George Floyd, and I'm appalled and sickened to what happened to him. My message to President Trump, to everyone in the U.S., is that I don't think racism, and I'm sure it is an opinion shared overwhelmingly by others, has no place in our society." Now, what's interesting is, looking back on this reporting, it was followed by a reporting that said the prime minister made the comments just a few hours after the leader of the Labor Party, Sir Keir Starmer, called on him to speak to President Trump about

0: about the death of Mr. Floyd. So it's a situation of you can't have it both ways, I think. Look, he may not be happy with the tone or the way some of the points that J.D. Vance made in it, but is it unusual for another administration to get involved or to make a statement to a leader of another country about an appalling event that happened, particularly one that is linked to policing and some form of potential racism? It's not that unusual.
1: It's interesting how this story, the awful tragic death of Henry Novak, a young man who should still be with us and should still be looking forward to a life with his family, has traveled around the world. Now, you could say that J.D. Vance has commented because he cares about what is happening in Europe rather than trying to stir the pot, as it were. But there were very strong words from him, weren't they? I mean, this is J.D. Vance. He said, Henry Novak died the same way a civilization dies, abandoned, handcuffed by authorities who neither trusted nor cared for him and accused of hate crimes he did not commit. They're incredibly strong words.
0: It's true, but one thing I would point out is he also does go on to talk about the accomplishments of their administration, whereas specifically at this point in time, it should be about the victim and mourning the victim and supporting the victim's family, who have said they don't want this situation to create any more violence or political division. They actually want UK politics to come together. And I think in a situation like this, the best thing is to be responsible. And we've heard it from Kemi Badenoch. We've also heard it from Keir Starmer that, yes, there needs to be a review. Why did this happen? Look, it is a tragic, tragic event. And if it was down to following some sort of protocol that was put in place, these need to be reviewed. Now, what we can always hope in any kind of civilized democracy is that when a mistake is made, even a tragic one is tragic, especially if one is tragic as this, that we learn from our mistakes and we correct those mistakes. Now, because there's been mistakes made equally in the past. And I think the problem is will you ever get to a net zero of mistakes? I don't know. But I think what needs to be done is to find out why this happened. Because watching that video, it is absolutely appalling to hear someone say, I've been stabbed, and to hear, I don't think so, mate, is really, really, really heartbreaking.
1: It's a very, very tough watch. Thank you so much. That's a US political journalist, Chapman Bell. Thank you very much, Chapman, for joining us today. Now, in relation to J.D. Vance's statement on Henry Novak, a Downing Street spokesperson has said, in recent days, we have seen people trying to interfere in our democracy and seeking to stir up division on our streets. The Novak family are grieving after Henry's horrific murder. They have said they do not want his death to be used to create further division, hatred or tension, and we should all be respecting their wishes. Our politics should bring people together, even in the most terrible circumstances. That is who we are as a country. Okay, let me know what you think. I'm Dawn Neeson, Mrs. GB News. There's lots more coming up on today's show. Have Harry and Meghan been snubbed by the royal family? The Duke and Duchess of Sussex were reportedly left off Peter Phillips' wedding guest list. What a shocker. We'll have all the latest on that one. All of that and much more to come. This is GB News, Britain's News Channel. I'll see you very soon.
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3: Jurgen Klopp will not be making a return to management, according to his representative, who has dismissed speculation linking him with Real Madrid. The rumours emerged after presidential candidate Enrique Riquelme pledged to target Klopp if elected. However, Klopp's agent, Mark Kosicker, insisted the German is happy in his current role with Red Bull and has no ambition to return to club management. The statement deals a significant blow to Riquelme's campaign plans as Real Madrid prepare for a pivotal presidential election, while he previously vowed to sign Erling Haaland. That's the latest sport. 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
6: Hello, welcome back to The Weekend with me, Dawn Neeson. Thank you so much for your company on a fairly soggy Saturday. You've got nowhere to go, so may as well stay here and keep me company because I'm loving it. And lots of messages coming in as well. OK, now let's talk about the Royal Family. I know, don't all at me. We have to at some point because it's quite a good story. Yeah, the Royal Family are coming together to celebrate the wedding of the Princess Royal's son, Peter Phillips, to NHS nurse Harriet Spurling. Harry and Meghan, the Duke and Duchess of Sussex, are surprisingly not there. Royal commentator Richard Fitzwilliam joins us now for all the gossip on why not. Richard, thank you so much for joining us. Good to see you. Where are Harry and Meghan? Why aren't they there?
7: Well, this is, of course, a private occasion for the royal family. It is going to be a delightful occasion at All Saints Church in Gloucestershire, and it's going to be relatively low-key, and we've just seen a photograph, a film of the King and Queen arriving, and indeed it'll have a very special cachet. Can you just imagine what would happen if Harry and Meghan not only were asked, but actually turned up? It would become a public relations omni-shambles. It's too terrifying to think of, because I understand that this has been arranged, but that they haven't been invited, and very possibly on purpose, and it may have been a report that Peter Phillips, the groom, has been in touch personally with Harry. Also other reports that they haven't spoken for a long time. The facts simply are that to have the Sussexes at an occasion like this, I would totally ruin it.
6: And it's, I mean, but there's another theory that they have been asked, but they didn't want to go because of there might be a magazine deal. Can you throw any light on that one?
7: Well, again, I think that firstly, Harry is waiting for his security clearance, which he believes will give them VIP treatment, and that hasn't happened yet. Indeed, it's been very, very surprisingly delayed, because I thought that we would have heard what the Home Secretary's committee, RABEC, would have decided. We know that next month we've got 1 year to go before Invictus, and that will be supposedly marked by a visit with Harry and possibly Meghan and Archie and Lily. And there's no doubt at all that they're angling to see, or at least Harry is certainly angling to see King Charles at some point, and also, again, a lot of rumours. And also we know that there is in mind the thought that he might open Invictus next year. So there are all sorts of huge question marks.
6: And just quickly, Richard, tell us about the bride. I mean, she is an NHS nurse and a single mum. Not normally what you'd expect from a royal bride.
7: True and absolutely charming match. In fact, it's a rather wonderful equine theme in this occasion today, because Peter Phillips and Harriet were first spotted in a 2024 at badminton horse trials. Then it was at Royal Ascot that Harriet first met King Charles. They were in the royal procession of Royal Ascot last year. And of course, as we all know, Peter Phillips is the son of Captain Mark Phillips, Princess Anne, and both are Olympian, and as well, of course, her sister is Zara, who's another Olympian. So I think it's absolutely delightful that there is this theme of equestrian excellence, and the reception apparently will be at Gatcombe Park, which is where Princess Anne lives. So without the Sussexes, I think it will be an occasion that the royal family will be only too delighted will be private.
6: Okay, thank you so much, as always. That's Royal Commentator Richard Fitzwilliams there on the Royal Wedding taking place today. And as usual for weddings in June, the weather is terrible. Richard, thank you so much. Now, okay, there's lots more coming up on today's show. Gareth Southgate is speaking out on the struggles facing young men in Britain today. So why are white working class boys being left behind? All of that and much more to come. I'm Dawn Neeson. This is GB News, Britain's news channel. I'll see you very soon.
3: Hello again and welcome to your latest GB News weather update from the Met Office. It's still quite windy out there this afternoon and into this evening in the south, and we've all got some further rain or showers to come through the rest of today. This area of low pressure has been bringing the really strong winds across the south of the UK on Saturday, but now we turn our attention towards the north and the west, where we've got this wiggling weather front that will move in for Sunday. So another windy evening to come across the English Channel coastal regions, but the winds will slowly ease as we go into the course of tonight. The showers will also tend to become a little bit more confined to more northern and eastern parts of the UK, particularly northeast Scotland, with some heavier rain returning into Northern Ireland later in the night. But for most, it will turn a bit drier and temperatures won't fall away too far, so they'll hold up into double figures for many of us as we go into the overnight hours. Now for tomorrow, Sunday actually dawns on a fairly bright note for many eastern areas. Some early morning sunshine for eastern England, the East Midlands and East Anglia. Further west though, thicker cloud, bits and pieces of light rain or the odd shower for parts of Wales. Some drizzly outbreaks across northern England over the Pennines too, and perhaps some longer spells of heavy rain for Northern Ireland and southwest Scotland. Further north and west, well, a big mixture of cloud and showers basically for northwest Scotland. Brighter skies though, at least initially for Aberdeenshire and Moray. As we go through the course of Sunday, it turns increasingly wet for parts of Scotland and Northern Ireland. The rain, a bit kind of showery in nature, will also start to come into parts of North Wales and northwest England. And here it will be quite a breezy day, so the potential for winds to get quite close to gale force in some exposed coastal regions. Higher temperatures though than on Saturday, perhaps reaching 23 or 24 in the best of any brightness in the south and the east. The rain continues to make its way erratically and quite slowly south and eastwards on Sunday evening, so turning wet for some parts of the Midlands and central parts of the UK as we go into Sunday night. A fairly wet day to come in the south on Monday, and generally a changeable week ahead with showers or longer spells of rain.
8: 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I'm a supporter of Help the Persecuted. War has erupted across the Middle East. 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
6: Hello, welcome back to The Weekend with me, Dawn Neeson. Thank you so much for your company. Okay, let's talk about toxic masculinity, or just about masculinity. Why do we always have to put toxic before it these days? Well, former England manager Gareth Southgate has highlighted the troubles young men face in Britain today. In a documentary set to release on BBC, Southgate speaks up for white working class boys, putting a spotlight on the reported underperformance at schools. So let's talk now to author and academic Joanna Williams about this. Joanna, you've written a really interesting piece today about Gareth Southgate and how he's dealing with this situation. Tell us more about what you found out.
10: So Gareth Southgate has made a documentary where he goes to sit down with three young men from Middlesbrough and basically shines a spotlight on their experiences, struggling to find work and having faced challenges in the education system. And I think what's really remarkable about this, which it should be not unusual, we should hear voices like theirs heard all the time in the media, but unfortunately we don't. And I think there's a couple of things that's remarkable about what Gareth Southgate's done. done. One is the fact that he sits down with these young men and gives them a media platform. And the second thing, which again shouldn't be remarkable, but is, he manages to do it without mentioning those two terrible words, toxic masculinity, because I really hate that phrase. I think it's so unhelpful to the way we have these discussions today. So I think the fact that Southgate can kind of illustrate the experiences and the challenges young men are facing and do it without resorting to toxic masculinity is quite a remarkable thing.
6: It's quite something, Joanna, as well. You also mentioned in your piece that Keir Starmer, the Prime Minister, when he's talking about that award-winning Netflix documentary, there you go, I did it, drama, Adolescence, Keir Starmer refers to it as a documentary. It's not. It is a drama, but that is where this whole toxic masculinity idea came about. And the fact that white working-class boys are full of toxic masculinity, they're not, are they?
10: No, absolutely not. You know, and I can say this as somebody who, you know, like every other woman in the country, has sons, brothers, a father, a husband, colleagues, male colleagues. You know, we know that men are not toxic, but unfortunately in today's world, that needs to be said more often. And yet to hear Starmer refer to Adolescence as a documentary, I think is hugely revealing because it gives the game away that he thinks young working class lads are really just one playground squabble away from stabbing someone. And I think when we approach young men in that way, kind of like hold our noses with contempt before talking about them rather than talking to them, it's no wonder that some young men do end up feeling a bit alienated from society today.
6: And how have we got to this situation, Joanna? How have we got that young white working class boys who are the bottom of the heap educationally, how have we got into this situation where we don't really, I mean, Gareth Southgate is, but we don't talk to them, we don't actually listen. We just write them off as either being victims or on the verge of being incredibly violent.
10: Yeah, I think this is something which has been going on for many, many years now, unfortunately. I mean, if you look at the problems in our education system, exactly as you point out, white working class boys are the group that's going to do least well in school. But this is not a new phenomenon. You know, this has been known about and discussed for decades, but nobody actually does anything about it. And I mean, I think the problems are very, very deep rooted. And I think a lot of it stretches back to our economic situation. We have net zero, we have policies in place to deindustrialise Britain, and we've basically factored out all our industry, our agriculture, most of our agricultural needs, unfortunately, our manufacturing needs increasingly to other countries. So you create this situation where you've got white working class boys in particular who are left without a particular role to play in society. And to me, that's hugely problematic. And I think it takes more than just a documentary sitting down with a few boys to ask them about their experiences. But I think until we actually get to grips with really what we're doing in this country in terms of producing our own food, our own industry, our own energy, you're going to be left with a cohort of people who have struggled to find a purpose.
6: The other thing I thought very interested in this documentary is the fact that Gareth Southgate is very keen to point out there is a difference between white working class girls and white working class boys. And we also have this debate now about, oh, they're all confused about their gender. There is a difference between the sexes. Until Gareth Southgate very bravely does address the situation that girls are girls, boys are boys, they have different needs, we're not going to really move forward, are we?
10: I think that's absolutely right. And it just shows really how, you know, I know on GB News you've been talking a lot about D-Day today, and I'm absolutely convinced that if you were to go back 80 years and say to those young men, who incidentally, you know, it's a real insult to discuss toxic masculinity when we're looking at the bravery of young men who helped Britain get to where it is today, you know, our freedoms, they fought for us. But if you were to say to people 80 years ago, you know, oh, boys and girls, it's all just a question of what's going on in their head and there's no differences between them. And, you know, you can chop off odd body parts and add on different body parts and you can turn a boy into a girl and a girl into a boy. They would have thought you'd come down from another planet. They would have thought that was the most ridiculous thing anybody could ever say. But it's only really over the past decade that it's become controversial to say that there are boys and there are girls. And actually, do you know what? There are some differences between them. That should not be remotely controversial thing to say. And again, you know, it's a sign of the times, I think, and a sign of the shift in the debate that Southgate's been able to say that, and it's not raised outrage.
6: Yeah, well, hopefully something will be done and we'll start tackling this problem. Joanna, thank you so much. That's author and academic Joanna Williams there. Thank you so much for joining us. As always, let us know what you think about that one. GBnews.com/yoursay. Gareth Southgate might not have won us a World Cup, but he's talking a lot of sense in this documentary, it has to be said. Okay, is now coming up to our, 2:42, 2:43. And it's time for the Great British Giveaway. And time is ticking on your chance to win that big cash prize of £76,543.21. Totally tax-free for now. Here's Hayley with all the details for you.
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12: 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P.O. Box 8690, Derby DE1 9TT. UK only. Entrance must be 18 or over. Lines close at 4 p.m. on the 26th of June. This is a network giveaway. Entries will be pooled. Please check the closing time if listening or watching on demand. Good luck.
6: Good luck indeed. OK, I'm Dawn Neeson. This is GB News. There's lots more coming up on today's show. It is 82 years since Allied forces landed in northern France to liberate Western Europe. We'll be going live to Normandy for the D-Day commemorations. But if you are in search of some holiday sun yourself, here is the forecast for those top European destinations.
13: Ready to soak up that holiday sunshine?
14: Won't we need some cover?
13: No worries. All sorted.
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16: If you're heading away this weekend, well, you've picked a good time as high pressure dominates much of Europe. Lots of sunshine, mostly dry as well. Across the Canary Islands, temperatures climbing towards the high 20s, a little bit fresher in Madeira. But for Portugal, much of Spain, as well as Italy, as we look towards parts of Greece and Turkey too, high pressure dominates. There's the odd shower around through Sunday across Greece in particular. But high pressure really is dominating next week to bring plenty of sunshine and temperatures in the high 20s. Bye-bye.
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6: Hello and welcome back to The Weekend with me, Dawn Neeson. Thank you for your company this afternoon. Now, today marks the 82nd anniversary of D-Day, the largest seaborne invasion in military history. Thousands have gathered across Normandy to honour the Allied troops who stormed the beaches on June 6, 1944, turning the tide of the Second World War. Ceremonies and tributes are taking place throughout the day to commemorate those who fought and died for Europe's liberation. GB News national reporter Charlie Peters is doing a sterling job in Normandy for us. Charlie.
33: Well, Dawn, yes, people have now left the bio cemetery after a very moving memorial service earlier this afternoon. That followed that larger gathering at the British Normandy Memorial, which is just above Gold Beach. But at attendance of both of these events, we have had veterans well over 100 years old coming back to pay their respects to those who fell as they fought alongside them 82 years ago, both on the 6th of June, at the start of Operation Overlord, and right through to its conclusion on the 30th of August 1944. Of course, that didn't lead to the end of the war, but it led to the start of the end of the Second World War, with the liberation of Normandy, France, and eventually Europe. The great successes of the airborne landings of June 1944 would be followed up 3 months later with the desperate glory of the failure of Operation Market Garden in the Netherlands, as the Allies pushed to secure a bridgehead through further into Germany and get to Berlin. It wasn't to be in the Netherlands, but with the security and the position they had established in France, eventually they were able to push through those German defences. And around me there are the graves of well over 4,000 personnel who fell in the Second World War, the vast majority of them belonging to the Commonwealth, of course. This is a site managed by the Commonwealth War Graves Commission. But there are also 500 German soldiers who fought and perished here, buried alongside them as well, with Italians, South African, Czechoslovakian and other nationalities represented. Well, earlier we spoke with the Director General of the War Graves Commission, and this is what she had to say. Claire Horton, talk me through the significance of this cemetery.
34: Oh, well, this cemetery, certainly the biggest that we have in Normandy, over 4,000 graves from casualties from the Normandy campaign in here, and one of the 25 cemeteries that we look after here. It contains very large numbers of people. It also has around 500 German graves in it too, so it's actually quite ironic in the sense that now once foes, now lying together and coming together as friends, and to commemorate the importance of the sacrifice that so many people made for us during that Normandy campaign in World War II.
33: I think when you talk through the numbers of this war, the hundreds of thousands who crossed on the 6th, you think about the millions who fought and the millions who died across the Second World War, many forget perhaps the individual stories involved here. And one of the benefits and the joys, really, of a cemetery like this is those humans come to life.
34: every single headstone, every name on the memorial here in Bayeux and anywhere across any of the Commonwealth war grave sites, any war grave sites anywhere in the world, is an individual story. It's someone who was someone's father, someone's mother, someone's brother, sister. And loved themselves. And we know all of these stories. And those that we don't know enough about, we're always asking people, if you have a relative or if you know a story, tell us more so that the rest of us can learn and we can all understand just exactly the real human cost of war and the impact on generations to follow.
33: Well, Claire Horton there with an appeal to all of us, wherever you are listening to this or watching along, submit your stories to support those veterans who we must remember. Every grave is a story.
6: They're very emotional reporting. That's Charlie Peters in Normandy for us. Thank you so much. Okay, I've been Dawn Neeson. This is GB News. Thank you so much for watching. Thank you so much for many of your stories. But don't go anywhere because Nana is up next and she always has a wonderful show coming up for you. But first, it's all important time for a weather check. I'll see you tomorrow lunchtime. Have a lovely day.
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2: Good morning and welcome to your latest GB News weather update from the Met Office. It's quite a wet and cool picture out there to begin the weekend for many of us, and quite heavy rain in places too, and also unseasonably windy, particularly in the south on the southern side of this area of low pressure where the isobars are particularly close together. But otherwise, as we go through the course of this afternoon, it's a case of showers or longer spells of rain for many. The winds in the south though could cause some disruption. A yellow wind warning is in place for southwest England and along the English Channel coast. So here we could potentially see gusts of 45, even up to 55 miles per hour on the most exposed coasts. Quite a cool picture out there as well, so temperatures ranging from around 15 to 17 degrees Celsius for many, possibly 19 or 20 if we do see any sunnier breaks. Now, the strongest winds will be, as I say, on the south coast of England, and they will transfer their way eastwards as we go into the evening towards kind of Sussex and Kent. Further north, the winds will be much lighter, but we could see some heavy downpours for northern England, parts of North Wales and the North Midlands, possibly turning thundery late afternoon as well. For Scotland and Northern Ireland, it's a fairly cloudy picture for the rest of Saturday. Showers or longer spells of rain, but there'll also be some dry interludes as well. We could even see some late sunshine across parts of Northern Ireland, Devon and Cornwall and Pembrokeshire as well before the sun sets, so a much drier end to the day here. The showers and the rain will tend to ease as we go through the course of tonight, becoming more confined to northeastern parts of Scotland, with some heavier rain coming back into Northern Ireland by the end of the night. But temperatures not falling away too far, quite a mild night, generally speaking, holding up into double figures. Now in the east of the UK, eastern Scotland and eastern England, it should be a bright start to the day on Sunday. Plenty of sunshine first thing, so do make the most of that. It will fade and turn hazier as we go through the course of the day. Further rain coming into Northern Ireland, particularly western Scotland, into the afternoon. Here it could turn quite heavy and prolonged, as well as northwest England and North Wales. Further south and east, though, a much warmer day to come.
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4: 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I'm a supporter of Help the Persecuted. 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
5: 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UK only. Entrance must be 18 or over. Lines close at 4 p.m. on the 26th of June. 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
10: Our audience aren't afraid to have their say. 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
11: 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I say, "Oh yes, on what?" 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
12: "Hello, are you the famous Sue?" 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

0: on TV, online, and on digital radio. I'm Nana Aquia. And for the next few hours, me and my panel will be taking on some of the big topics hitting the headlines right now. This show is all about opinion. It's mine, it's theirs, and of course it's yours. We'll be debating, discussing, and at times we will disagree, but no one will be cancelled. Joining me for the next few hours, former Foreign Office Minister and author Mark Field. And also Labour advisor, special advisor, a former special advisor, Paul Richards. Right, coming up in my niggle.
1: We shall fight in the hills. We shall never surrender.
0: Lay out my thoughts on wartime Prime Minister Sir Winston Churchill and other legendary figures being dropped from banknotes because they are apparently elitist and divisive. That is in my niggle at four. You won't want to miss that. Also coming up, Downing Street have hit out at JD Vance for what they say is seeking to stir up division following the murder of Henry Novak. It comes after the US Vice President blamed a mass invasion of migrants for the teenager's death. We'll have the latest on this almighty row. Then in the Great British debate, I'm asking, police can't always treat races equally. That's what David Lammy says. Really? Is he right? The Justice Secretary said that police may not always need to treat people of different racial origins equally, depending on circumstance. What's he talking about? So I'm asking, is it right that police can't always treat races equally? David Lammy seems to think so. My poll is live on GB News. Please cast that vote. Also coming up today.
2: Pretty. To come back, as well as wanting to be back, because, as I was saying earlier, to a lot of people there's just a series of names, and they are to us, but suddenly we come to a name and we knew that guy.
0: Today marks the 82nd anniversary of the D-Day landings. We'll be live in Normandy, hearing from those who turned the tide on Hitler's Germany. And my skincare expert, a skincare expert, also known as the Skin Queen, who helped me after she saw my skin condition through the TV and through my makeup. Incredible lady, Andrea. She will be joining us live to discuss with advice and tips for a fresher and younger looking skin. And also in my interview, joining me, members of the London Warriors American football team to discuss the history and progression of the club since being founded in 2005. I'll be asking about the work they do off the pitch to help young people secure university places and employment. They'll be joining me in the studio just after 5 o'clock. You won't want to miss that. But before we get started, your latest news with Bethany Elsie.
3: 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Downing Street has hit out at people seeking to stir up division after JD Vance's comments on the murder of Henry Novak. The US Vice President has blamed the fatal stabbing of the 18-year-old student on the mass invasion of migrants, saying the only response was so-called righteous anger. Mr. Novak's family have repeatedly said they don't want his death to be used to create further division. Meanwhile, four men have admitted charges of violent disorder after police came under attack during protests in response to Henry Novak's death. Clashes erupted between protesters and police in Southampton on Tuesday following the release of body cam footage which showed the teenager being handcuffed after he'd been stabbed by Vikram Digwa. 11 Hampshire officers and a police dog were injured as missiles and wheelie bins and chairs were thrown at them. David Sullivan has stepped down as chairman of West Ham with immediate effect. The 77-year-old is leaving his role of 16 years to fight what he calls false allegations about his private life. Mr. Sullivan has denied any illegal conduct but says he's resigning for the benefit of transparency. He's been the club's largest single shareholder since the death of business partner David Gold in January 2023. A man who stabbed a 32-year-old to death over debt has been jailed for life with a minimum term of 17 years. Fawaz Abdul Karim fatally stabbed 32-year-old Daniel Manuel in Vauxhall in South London last July. The pair had been at a nightclub before returning to the killer's flat where he attacked Mr. Manuel, stabbing him 3 times with a kitchen knife. Some of the last surviving D-Day veterans have been commemorating the 82nd anniversary of the Allied invasion of northern France in World War II. This year's events will be the first since almost 100 more names were added to the British Normandy Memorial that lists troops who died in the campaign. Mark Atkinson from the Royal British Legion says it's not on the scale of commemorations 2 years ago, but it's no less important.
4: It's a very different affair today. Fewer veterans with us. I think we've only got about 8 or 9 British veterans of the D-Day landings with us. It's really important that as a society we come together, we remember the service and the sacrifice of those incredibly brave young men all those years ago. And that's what we'll be doing today. There are events happening across Normandy, but also back in the UK where people are commemorating the 82nd anniversary of the D-Day landings.
3: And the King and Queen have attended the wedding of the Princess Royal's son, Peter Phillips, in Gloucestershire. They were joined in the village of Kemble by the Prince and Princess of Wales, Mike and Zara Tyndall, and the Duke and Duchess of Edinburgh, although Harry and Meghan were notably not in attendance. Members of the public gathered by the church to see Phillips marry NHS nurse Harriet Spurling. Those are the latest headlines from me, Bethany Elsie. I'll have more for you in half an hour.
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0: Hello, good afternoon, and welcome to GB News. We're live on TV, online, and on digital radio. I'm Nana Aquir. Now, coming up, Downing Street has hit out at JD Vance for what they say is seeking to stir up division following the murder of Henry Navack. It comes after the US Vice President blamed a mass invasion of migrants for the teenager's death. We'll bring you the latest on that row. In the Great British Debate, I'm asking, police can't always treat races equally, says David Lammy. Is he right? The Justice Secretary said that police may not always need to treat people of different racial origins equally, depending on circumstance. So in the Great British Debate, I'm asking, police can't always treat races equally, says David Lammy. Is he right? When is he ever right? My poll is live on GB News. Please cast your vote now. And then in the next Great British Debate, I'm asking, is Lord Hermer being divisive over his comments on Reform UK? Now, he's the Attorney General, and he claimed that Reform UK would let migrants drown in the Channel through their plans to ditch human rights laws if they were to be taken to power. Honestly, I mean, what is he on about? So in the Great British Debate, I don't know, you might think that Lord Hermer has a point. Or do you think that perhaps he's being divisive over his comments on Reform UK? And a skincare expert, also known as the Skin Queen, who helped me after she saw my skin condition through the TV, through my makeup. She helped me improve things, and she'll be joining us live in the studio to discuss this. And she's got some advice on tips for fresher and younger looking skin. You won't want to miss her. That is all coming up. As ever, send me your thoughts, post your comments, gbnews.com/yoursay, or scan that QR code. So the Vice President of the United States, J.D. Vance, has blamed Henry Navack's death on the mass invasion of migrants. He made the comments in an X post. Downing Street has since reacted, hitting out at people trying to interfere in our democracy and seeking to stir up division. Well, let's speak to journalist Dr. Sean Walsh, who joins us now. Sean, welcome to the programme. Thank you very much for joining us. Okay. So what do you think? J.D. Vance, does he have a point or has he missed it completely?
6: Well, he's got a point, which is expressed slightly clumsily because there's an inaccuracy there, I think, which means that people are opposed to what he's got to say in a deeper sense can sort of latch onto that. This was not really a debate I wanted to write about today. I got up this morning with the intention of writing about the Pope's encyclical on artificial intelligence, but I was drawn into this because I was thinking about the nature of rage and anger. Now, J.D. Vance, like me, is a Catholic. Can I just sort of say what it is that we're talking about here and give you a Catholic take on this and the nature of what anger is? Because I was thinking about Farage specifically. We are talking about a situation where a young man, a boy actually, blameless, is bound by agents of the state and left to suffocate in public, whilst the people who caused that look on and count themselves as being the victims in that situation. Now, for anyone with a Christian sensibility, that is very obviously resonant. And it is only right that we are able to talk about these things. And it is only right, and Nigel Farage is right, that we look at those things with a cool rage. Now, you say that, or not you, but people are saying, Downing Street is saying that J.D. Vance is interfering. I don't care whether he's interfering or not. I think he's offering an opinion, and if that counts as interference, then good. And if he is being divisive, then my reply to that is this. There is nothing necessarily wrong about being divisive if what is being divided is the good from the bad. Now, can I just say something very quickly about Nigel Farage and his comments? And that would be this. That would be this. Farage is absolutely right. And when he suggests that this tragedy, this monstrosity, should be responded to with cool rage, then he is only saying that anybody normal would respond to it like that. But people on the left, Farage's opponents in particular, have reacted with hot rage at Farage's comments about feeling cold rage. And I looked upon those people in the House of Commons, and the only unkindness I've seen in the last week has been put on display by those people who were jeering, who were sneering, and who, frankly, were juvenile. There is, in the traditions of Vance, I think, refers to righteous anger. He's quite correct. There is a theology of anger. The Christian tradition talks about anger. Jesus got angry. Jesus did not go into the temple and remonstrate with the moneylenders or the money changers and call for a process or a dialogue. Jesus got angry. And there are perfectly reasonable and good and justified forms of anger, which under certain circumstances are obligatory. They're not an indulgence. They are the way that you should feel about things. And I think Farage, whatever else you may think about Farage, was absolutely correct on this occasion. And I think his detractors have behaved disgracefully. And I think possibly because they lack the language and the intellectual insight to see the deeper significance of what's happened this week, and obviously going back to when Henry was murdered and slaughtered and frankly sacrificed to the gods of DEI. So sorry if that was a bit of a rant, but I had to get that.
0: I, what you said resonated, and it would have resonated with many people. But there'll be others listening saying that, well, whilst I understand the meaning of cold rage, which wouldn't be the fiery stuff where you go fighting and shouting, but a cold rage where you will think about what has happened and work and calculate the best way to deal with it, so not get hot-headed. Many people wouldn't interpret that, and some would say that what he said was, in a sense, created a rage or helped to stoke a rage. And that's the argument that people would make with regard to Nigel Farage's comments. And all the other political leaders who called him divisive equally used the story to their own ends as well.
6: Absolutely, they did, yeah. People were reacting with anger, not to anything Farage said, but they were reacting to the tragedy of the situation, which, and I don't know the truth of what Henry's parents have called for or not called for here. I don't trust Starmer's interpretation of it because I don't trust Starmer, because to the extent that he's a person and not an algorithm of some sort, he's dishonest. But there is a perfectly decent tradition of moral philosophy going back at least to Aristotle, which says that anger directed in the right way towards the right thing for the right amount of time and in the right degree is actually the right reaction towards injustice. That's a view that goes through Thomas Aquinas and is integrated into the Catechism of the Catholic Church. And that's all that J.D. Vance is saying. And if, from my point of view, that's all he's saying. And if that gives Downing Street some cause for concern, I don't care. And if there are people who are saying that people are being mischievous, politically mischievous for their own ends, then everybody is doing that. I think that's an unhelpful distraction. And I think people in this country are sick of strategies of distraction that are being played out and rolled out all the time, so that we cannot speak about the things that we are worried about. We are in a political culture now where people cannot speak the truth as they see it because they have internalized the precautionary principle and they're worried about what's going to happen to them. And if it takes someone like Vance to point this out time and time again, and he's not late to this party, J.D. Vance has an honorable history of speaking out about this. If it takes someone like that, then fine, I don't care. God draws straight lines with crooked instruments, and if those instruments are Nigel Farage and a Republican vice president, then so be it.
0: All right. Thank you very much, Dr. Sean Walsh. Thank you so much. Really good to talk to
6: you. Thank you, Nana.
0: Well, in relation to J.D. Vance's statement on Henry Novak at Downing Street, a spokesperson said, in recent days, we have seen people trying to interfere in our democracy, seeking to stir up division on our streets. The Novak family are grieving after Henry's horrific murder. They have said that they do not want his death to be used to create further division, hatred or tension. We should be respecting their wishes. Our politics should bring people together, even in the most terrible of circumstances. That is who we are as a country. Well, good afternoon. If you just joined me, it's just coming up to 3:15. I'm Nana Aquarian. Today, of course, marks the 82nd anniversary of D-Day, which is the largest seaborne invasion in military history. Thousands have gathered across Normandy to honour the Allied troops who stormed the beaches on June the 6th, 1944, turning the tide of the Second World War. Ceremonies and tributes are taking place throughout the day to commemorate those who fought and died for Europe's liberation. Well, GB News' national reporter Charlie Peters is in Normandy for us. Charlie.
7: Good afternoon to you, Nana. Yes, we're now in the Bayeux Cemetery. Earlier this morning, we were at the British Normandy Memorial for a very moving service, attended by the Secretary of State for Defence and also dignitaries from France as well, creating that strong sense of fraternity between the United Kingdom and France, a theme that's been consistent throughout our time here over the last few days, as we have seen so many French people, some of them, they said they were children when the D-Day landings took place, coming out to thank the British veterans, their families, and indeed their descendants, both by blood and also when the D-Day landings took place. Coming out to thank the British veterans, their families, and indeed their descendants, both by blood

0: Liberation of Normandy, then France, then Europe, and the world. But here in Bio, obviously, as you'd expect, the mood becomes more reflective, more commemorative, one of remembrance. Well, speaking earlier here at the cemetery, Lord Coker, who's a defence minister, spoke about how he felt about D-Day and also a bit about the details about his personal connection. And Lord Coker, we've spoken more generally about D-Day and its significance, but is there a personal reflection that comes to mind every time you are here?
1: Well, I'm named after my uncle, Sergeant Vernon Coker. He was a member of the Devonshire Regiment, that became a member of 3 Commando, Special Services Brigade. He landed on Sword Beach, not far away from here, and was killed on D-Day, fighting for the freedoms that we've just been speaking about. So it's a very personal reminder to me, named after my uncle, who died defending the freedom that I enjoy, and so many of us enjoy. And there'll be so many families who will watch this interview, will have their own recollections, their own memories. The important thing is these men stood and fought for freedom, and it's our responsibility to recognise their sacrifice as we ourselves defend our own freedoms today.
0: Well, there are so many more families, as Lord Coker says, who will be thinking about their loved ones who may be buried here, like King, Private King of the Devonshire Regiment, Private Lancaster of the South Wales Borderers, another South Wales Borderer, Private Blackett. And I just want to bring in some reflection now on Abel Seaman Barclay, a South African nana. There are well over 4,000 buried here, most of them British, but also so many other Commonwealth nationalities, and indeed Italians, Germans, Czechoslovakians. There's a message here and a lovely photo of Abel Seaman Barclay underneath the South African flag. And the message says that Barclay was killed on D-Day after his landing craft hit a mine on Omaha Beach. And it says, "Now you rest forevermore in the peaceful Bio ceremony cemetery. The whole of South Africa and the Commonwealth salutes your bravery." That's been signed by some families, families that I'm sure know the memory of Abel Seaman Barclay, and his memory and his story will be matched by thousands more throughout this cemetery, millions more around the world.
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5: 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UK only. Entrance must be 18 or over. Lines close at 4 p.m. on the 26th of June. This is a network giveaway. Entries will be pooled. Please check the closing time if listening or watching on demand. Good luck.
2: Yes, good luck indeed. Still to come, this is GB News. I'm Nana Akwir. In my niggle, I'll lay out my thoughts on wartime Prime Minister Sir Winston Churchill being dropped from banknotes because he was too elitist and divisive. That's next. But in the Great British Debates, I'm asking, police can't always treat races equally, says David Lammy. Is he right? This is GB News.
6: Britain deserves a newsroom that puts the facts and your voice first.
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3: Jurgen Klopp will not be making a return to management, according to his representative, who has dismissed speculation linking him with Real Madrid. The rumours emerged after presidential candidate Enrique Riquelme pledged to target Klopp if elected. However, Klopp's agent, Mark Kosicka, insisted the German is happy in his current role with Red Bull and has no ambition to return to club management. The statement deals a significant blow to Riquelme's campaign plans as Real Madrid prepare for a pivotal presidential election, while he previously vowed to sign Erling Haaland. That's the latest sport. For more, go to gbnews.com.
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11: Good afternoon and welcome to GB News. We're live on TV, online and on digital radio. I'm Nana Aquia. It's just coming up to 25 minutes after 3 o'clock and it is time now for the Great British Debate this hour. And I'm asking, well, police can't always treat races equally, says David Lammy. Is he right? In the wake of Henry Novak's murder, the Justice Secretary, David Lammy, has complained that police may not always need to treat people of different racial origins equally and suggested that there could be a cultural circumstance in which officers might treat someone from an ethnic minority differently. So for the Great British Debate this hour, I'm asking, police can't always treat races equally, says David Lammy. Is he right? Well, joining me now is former Foreign Office Minister and author Mark Field and also former Labour advisor Paul Richards. I'm going to come to you, Paul Richards. Your top is the same colour as my first ever car, a Bernardi yellow left-hand drive Cortina,
12: well,
11: Mark III.
12: Excellent. What does that tell us? I'm not sure.
11: I'm
12: really,
11: not sure.
12: No. I mean, Lammy is, I think, a little bit cack-handedly weighing into this debate. I get what he's trying to say. He did preface his remarks by saying very clearly, justice must be blind. You know, obviously we are equal under the law.
11: Well, that's
12: the point he was making as his starting point. And then he was suggesting that I think there are circumstances whereby there are sensitivities that need to be taken into account so that the police do not necessarily weigh in on situations that make things worse.
11: I think he said that something about arresting a Jewish person on the Sabbath or, you know, because it's Saturday and they don't, or you wouldn't question somebody who's Jewish on a Saturday because it's, you know, I'm sorry, but that's ridiculous.
12: Well, I think the guidance for the police has to be common sense. And if there is, obviously, they're pursuing a criminal or they're, you know, trying to go down the route of stopping a crime from happening in the first place, then that shouldn't take any account at all of whether it's the Sabbath or not. And I'm sure we're going to be talking about ceremonial knives as well at some point. And I don't think, you know, religion should be an excuse for carrying a dangerous weapon just because it says it's so in some religious text somewhere. So the law has to be not only blind, but also common nonsensical. And the most important thing for me is that we police by consent in this country. It's not a state institution. It's something that should be citizens in uniform, and they should be doing it with the consent of the public. So if the public lose confidence in policing, that they are going to be treated in some way unfairly, then the whole system starts to crumble as a result.
11: So can you think of a circumstance where you wouldn't treat people equally then? Because that's what he's saying.
12: Well, I think what all he's saying is that you have to take into account things like institutional racism. And so that, you know, to say that everyone's the same.
11: Why? If I'm a thief, I'm a thief. If I'm black, white, whatever, I'm a thief. If I've stolen something. Who cares what colour I am? It's irrelevant, isn't it? I mean, the law is the law. The law is meant to be colourblind, and everyone is equal under the eyes of the law. So why is he saying, as Justice Secretary, that there are circumstances where you might not do that? I'm going to come to you, Mark.
13: He's almost actually justifying what Nigel Farage said. Mm-hmm. We have got a two-tier justice system.
11: Exactly.
13: If he's right. I mean, listen, there is a long shadow, I think, of the McPherson report that took place in 1999. It was published in 1999 in the aftermath of the Stephen Lawrence murder, which asserted that somehow there was institutionalized racism within the Metropolitan Police. And the trouble is, I think that other elements of the public sector have gone down the same route, whether it's medical professionals in relation to the number of patients who because of for colour reasons saying well schizophrenia is more likely amongst the black population, for example. So this I think is the nub of the problem, that you've allowed a whole lot of the public sector in the aftermath of this whole notion of institutionalised racism, which I've never really, to be honest, agreed with.
11: There's no such thing, I think it is it's individuals being racist who then outsource their racism to a structure or an institution, because then it's not their fault.
13: I absolutely agree. But I think once we went down that route, and it is almost 30 years ago now that we have talked about the idea of institutionalized racism, it is no surprise that we've had what has happened. And I think what is interesting, and this is the tragic events that have all come to a head, I mean, obviously it took place in December, but the court case came to a head at the beginning of this week, also mirror what happened out in Nottingham two or three years ago. And the mother of Barnaby Webber, one of the three people who was murdered by a schizophrenic, who was known to the police, known to the medical profession locally. And again, there was a sense, well, because he's of a particular racial background, as we're seeing when all the paperwork. This is very, very dangerous, I think, once you start talking in relation to institutionalised racism. And I have to say...
11: But what about David Lammy, then? What's he talking about? Because he...
13: I think he's trying to square the circle. And, of course, you know, people in politics try to do this to a certain extent. And he is trying to square the circle of trying to hold, because I think a lot of people do not have trust in the police, going back to what Paul said. And I think this is the major problem that we now face. And it's not just the police, but I think many of our institutions...
11: Specifically David Lammy, should he be saying such a thing? Is he right in what he's saying, that there are circumstances? So he gives an example about the Sabbath, where he might not do something on the Sabbath because the person's Jewish.
13: And I think the reality is, as I say, that he's almost justifying precisely what Keir Starmer has said was totally unacceptable, which is Nigel Farage's view that there is a two-tier policing, which I'm afraid is a perception held by many, many millions of Britons.
11: All right, well, just a reminder to those who are watching and listening, friends of GB News, you can vote in today's You Decide poll for free. All you have to do is scan the QR code that you see on the side of your screen. And I'm asking you, and this is how it's positioned, police can't always treat races equally, says David Lammy. Is he right? Yes or no? Let me know what you think, and we'll bring you those results later on in the programme. Well, if you just tuned in, welcome. You're with me. Still to come, my niggle. I'll be laying out my thoughts on wartime Prime Minister Sir Winston Churchill and others being dropped from the banknotes because apparently they're elitist and it is divisive. But next in the Great British Debate, I'm asking, is Lord Hermer being divisive? Another one over his comments on Reform UK. First, so your latest news headlines with Bethany Elsie.
14: Good afternoon. Headlines from the GB newsroom. Downing Street has suggested the US vice president is trying to stir up division by blaming the death of British teenager Henry Novak on what JD Vance has called the mass invasion of migrants. Six more men have been charged following violent disorder in Southampton on Tuesday, which followed the release of police body cam footage of Henry's final moments. David Sullivan has stepped down as chairman of West Ham with immediate effect to fight what he calls false allegations about his private life. Sullivan has denied any illegal conduct but says he's resigning for the benefit of transparency. Events are taking place in Normandy today to mark the 82nd anniversary of D-Day. Key figures in the success of the Normandy landings are being honoured today. Those are your latest headlines. I'll have more for you at 4 o'clock.
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15: Hello again and welcome to your latest GB News weather update from the Met Office. It's still quite windy out there this afternoon and into this evening in the south, and we've all got some further rain or showers to come through the rest of today. This area of low pressure has been bringing the really strong winds across the south of the UK on Saturday, but now we turn our attention towards the north and the west, where we've got this wiggling weather front that will move in for Sunday. So another windy evening to come across the English Channel coastal regions, but the winds will slowly ease as we go into the course of tonight. The showers will also tend to become a little bit more confined to more northern and eastern parts of the UK, particularly northeast Scotland, with some heavier rain returning into Northern Ireland later in the night. But for most, it will turn a bit drier and temperatures won't fall away too far, so they'll hold up into double figures for many of us as we go into the overnight hours. Now for tomorrow, Sunday actually dawns on a fairly bright note for many eastern areas. Some early morning sunshine for eastern England, the East Midlands and East Anglia. Further west though, thicker cloud, bits and pieces of light rain or the odd shower for parts of Wales. Some drizzly outbreaks across northern England over the Pennines too, and perhaps some longer spells of heavy rain for Northern Ireland and southwest Scotland. Further north and west, well, a big mixture of cloud and showers basically for northwest Scotland. Brighter skies though, at least initially for Aberdeenshire and Moray. As we go through the course of Sunday, it turns increasingly wet for parts of Scotland and Northern Ireland. The rain, a bit kind of showery in nature, will also start to come into parts of North Wales and northwest England. And here will be quite a breezy day, so the potential for winds to get quite close to gale force in some exposed coastal regions. Higher temperatures though than on Saturday, perhaps reaching 23 or 24 in the best of any brightness in the south and the east. The rain continues to make its way erratically and quite slowly south and eastwards on Sunday evening, so turning wet for some parts of the Midlands and central parts of the UK. As we go into Sunday night, a fairly wet day to come in the south on Monday, and generally a changeable week ahead with showers or longer spells of rain.
16: 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I'm a supporter of Help the Persecuted. 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
11: Good afternoon. It's just gone 35 minutes after 3 o'clock. If you just tuned in, well, you know we start at three, but I'll let you off because it's only 35 minutes in, so it's all good. I'm Nana Aquia. This is GB News. We are Britain's number one news channel. We're live on TV, online and on digital radio. And don't forget, you can stream us live as well on YouTube. But right now it's time for the Great British Debate. And I'm asking, is Lord Hermer being divisive over his comments on Reform UK? Now, he is the Attorney General. He said that Reform UK would let migrants drown in the Channel through their plans to ditch human rights laws and deport all illegal arrivals, adding that the only way the government would end the small boats crisis was through international cooperation to crack down on people smugglers. How is that working out, Keir? Not so. So for the Great British Debate this hour, I'm asking, is Lord Hermer being divisive over his comments on Reform UK? Well, joining me now, former Foreign Office Minister and author Mark Field, and also former Labour Special Advisor Paul Richards. Well, I've had this happen to me before. I went on the Jeremy Vine show on Channel 5. Suella Braverman had come up with an idea that you could, or was it one of the two, Suella or whoever was for Home Office or Foreign Minister at the time? Maybe it was Priti Patel. It was Priti Patel at the time, I think it was. And she came up with an idea that they would have jet skis, they'd go out onto... Anyway, I said, well, you know, if you know that's the case and you're not going to be rescued, don't get on the boats. Wow. I got so... You would watch people die, you know. And I'm like, all I said was don't get on the boat. Don't get on a boat. Anyway, that went crazy.
13: Yes.
11: And now I think, here we go again, Lord Hammond being very divisive by saying that if we leave the ECHR legislation that we helped to create, that we're suddenly going to become all evil.
13: It's nonsense. And I mean, obviously, it's playing the politics. There's a vital by-election, I think, taking place within the next 2 weeks, which we can't mention, of course.
11: But you just have.
13: I'll say no more.
11: All right, stop.
13: But I mean, actually, Lucy Powell has also said the same, saying that Nigel Farage is going to be a threat to democracy, and also suggesting that technology companies have got all sorts of algorithms that are being abused. And I mean, part of this is just hysteria, but also there's an element, I think, of arrogance involved, which is to turn around and say, well, you know, the only way that people are going to be gullible enough to vote for Reform UK is because they're being gulled into it by bots on some sort of technology. I mean, this, I think, is part of the problem, that they don't get it, that there's a lot of unease about a whole range of issues, and immigration is one of many. I mean, I think it's to do with the state of the economy, the state of, you know, the where the country is going, the sense of having no political leadership at the moment. So my impression of what Lord Hermer was saying was it was really part of this, to how do we push back and try and put Reform UK on the rack. But I don't think anyone's really listening to what he has to say, and I suspect Paul Richards is not going to have to defend Lord Hermer much longer things are going.
12: I am going to pick you up there, Mark, on this idea that the internet companies are benign and there's just lots of information that people can pick and choose from. You know full well there is misinformation being pumped out there.
13: I'm not saying they're entirely benign, but it is a road to tyranny if we're starting to say the government of the day will determine what is and isn't acceptable opinion.
12: It does need policing, though, because people are pumping stuff out there that are AI-generated cartoons and things of people. Jessa Sarto is taking X to court, as you know, because of the misrepresentation of her as a public figure. And there's things that are established as myths in the minds of people, which are just not true, that have been pumped into
11: Can we get back to Lord Hermer?
12: Well, I don't think he's being deliberately divisive. I mean, it's perhaps not the choice of words I would have put into his mouth.
11: He's
12: highlighting, as he sees it, the need to tackle this issue very much upstream before the boats are anywhere near the channel. And I think there's something in that we do need international cooperation, and we do need to have a situation where people are not coming anywhere near the channel to start with.
11: But the legislation, he will know perfectly clearly that the legislation within the ECHR makes it now impossible to stop people from actually coming into our country in the way it is. And the reason they're coming is simply because of, and we all know, it's because we're offering a string of benefits. And that is
12: We know that. He would argue it's about the rules changes since Brexit as well. It makes it harder to deploy people. So he would say there are legal
11: not
12: barriers.
11: Not really. I mean, the Dublin Agreement only changed things slightly, but we very rarely used it. That's not the point. He would make that case, wouldn't he?
12: No.
11: That's not the point.
12: He is making the point that you need international cooperation. I think that's fair.
11: That's obvious.
12: And we need the French to do far more for the money that we're giving them. The Belgians are doing a lot as well.
11: But we
12: do need to have this upstream. And that's when we say smash the gangs. That's what we mean. Because once they're on the water and they're halfway across the channel, it's too late.
11: Okay, so why will Nigel Farage changing the ECHR so that people can't use it as a way of staying in this country? How will that mean that people will drown in the channel?
12: Well, you'd have to ask Lord Hermer what he meant precisely by that.
11: This is the point that he made, so I'm asking you what you think.
12: I think the idea that Reform have this sort of magic bullet and just simply go into some sort of constitutional change and the Parliament votes through and somehow the situation will be rescued, I think is a nonsense. It's an easy solution, but I don't think it would lead to any kind of great change. The way you have to change this is by pushing on a number of different areas, including smashing the gangs, disrupting the business model, doing more in France and in Belgium, and also tackling some of the issues that drive people into migration in the first place. But the idea you just simply change the constitution and everything will be okay is a nonsense.
11: I don't think that's what he said. He said that Reform UK, and I'll quote, let migrants drown in the channel through their plans to ditch human rights laws.
12: Well, as
11: and
12: I say, Nana,
11: all illegal
12: I think that
11: arrivals.
12: I think that is hyperbole, and it's not the sort of language that I would have chosen. But more broader point about throwing the baby out with the bathwater by getting rid of our human rights laws, I think is a point well made.
13: Well, the trouble has been, and I've seen it sort of when I was in Parliament, that there were promises made, and made in the Conservative time, of course, about reducing to tens of thousands, having a hostile environment towards immigrants, stopping the boats for Rishi Sunak, then smashing the gangs. And the trouble is, none of these things have been achieved. There's been minuscule amount of progress, and you know, the public have just lost trust in what politicians are saying. And I think, as far as the ECHR is concerned, you know, probably if you'd asked me 5 or 6 years ago, my instinct would be, well, listen, I think we should probably stay in. I'm now of the view we need to get out. I'm not suggesting it's going to either in day one or even in the immediate term.
12: Would you come out completely?
13: Solve the problem.
12: Would you come out completely?
13: Well, I think the ideal thing would be to try and have a broad renegotiation.
12: There may be derogations of certain elements. That's an interesting legal point.
13: I suspect there are a lot of European countries who, again, 4 or 5 years ago would have push the hand up at that, and now much more, not least because of their own.
12: But even that
13: audience
12: is not the answer in itself, is it?
13: No, it isn't the answer.
12: It is a constitutional change, and those do not lead to outcomes unless you have the means to do it on the ground as well.
13: The broader thing is, we have had in the last 15 years so much unrest, civil wars in Middle East and in Africa, and huge numbers of migrants have been coming through Europe wanting to stay. It's not just an issue, obviously, here for the UK, but we're at the far end of Europe, and they will have gone through a number of safe countries before reaching our shores.
11: All right. Well, listen, I think it's absolutely ridiculous that Lord Hermer should be making such an absurd claim with regard to Reform UK. I don't see how he thinks that, especially as, well, the rules for the human rights legislation, a lot of it was drafted by the British, so it's not as though we would leave that and not create something that would be more, would be better suited and more appropriate for the time that it's now. So that is divisive, Lord Hermer, if you're watching. It is divisive, and it's everything that you've claimed that Reform UK are doing. You're doing it with that very language right there, and it is really unhelpful. Perhaps you could get on with your job and sort out the ECHR, change it in a way that doesn't mean that we are literally being, well, you know the word, I'm not going to use it, but we are being inundated from people from all over the world, and they're able to stay here despite not even putting anything into this country. I think it's an absolute shocker. Anyway.
13: And save some money by getting rid of that ridiculous Chagos agreement.
11: For God's sake. And what were you doing with that one as well? Well, let's not go into that because it will take ages. Right, stay with me because coming up, skincare expert Andrea Vassalou, also known as the Skin Queen, who helped me after she saw my skin condition that threw my makeup on the TV. Yes, amazing. Laser eyes. She'll be joining me live in the studio to give you her latest advice. She is, of course, award-winning. But first, if you're in search of some holiday sun, here's the forecast.
18: Ready to soak up that holiday sunshine?
19: Won't we need some cover?
18: No worries. All sorted.
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21: If you're heading away this weekend, well, you've picked a good time as high pressure dominates much of Europe. Lots of sunshine, mostly dry as well. Across the Canary Islands, temperatures climbing towards the high 20s, a little bit fresher in Madeira. But for Portugal, much of Spain, as well as Italy, as we look towards parts of Greece and Turkey too, high pressure dominates. There's the odd shower around through Sunday across Greece in particular. But high pressure really is dominating next week to bring plenty of sunshine and temperatures in the high 20s. Bye-bye.
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27: Hello, good afternoon. Welcome back to GB News. If you just tuned in, you know we start at 3. I'm being very good today, though, so I won't keep going on about it. But remember, 3 o'clock, I'm Nana Akwe. This is GB News. We are Britain's number one news channel, live on TV, online and on digital radio. Now, this is a story that is very close to my heart, or should I say very close to my skin. What happened was I was doing my show as normal as ever, but I have this skin thing that was really burning my face and it was all cracking and you wouldn't have noticed it on TV at all, although I wouldn't have thought you would have had my makeup on and everything else like that. However, luckily for me, award-winning expert Andrea Vassalou happened to be watching and somehow she got in touch with me and worked wonders and I'm eternally grateful. She's a skin expert. Her business has been going on for decades. She's recently won an award, so I thought it's only fair if I share the wealth and introduce you to her. It is skin expert Andrea Vassalou, otherwise known as the Skin Queen. Uh-oh. I labelled you that because incredible.
28: Thank you so much, Nana.
27: Now,
28: lovely,
27: Andrea,
28: thank
27: you. So, no, it's really good because you are not one of those massive big companies and everything else. You're a young company that's been going for decades.
28: We have.
27: But you've
28: yes.
27: managed to survive throughout all this awful business
28: rollercoaster
27: the government yes. has put together for us.
28: Yes.
27: How did you start? Why did you choose to go into skin?
28: I think I was kind of thrown into hair skin from a very young age. I was a teenager in the swinging 60s, very influenced by sort of Bieber and Mary Quant, Vidal Sassoon. And I started in hairdressing. And then from hairdressing, I progressed on to beauty therapy, where I then qualified to teach both hair and beauty. And I met my husband through the industry, and he's a manufacturing chemist.
27: That's handy.
28: Yeah, absolutely. So as I had clients with various either hair conditions or skin conditions, I would go to him and say, I'd like this product or I'd like that product, because everybody's got different skin issues and not most products are very generic, not specializing. And I suppose in recent years, pigmentation when I was young, I'm approaching sort of 73 this year.
27: Wow, 73.
28: But I don't know where the years have gone. I don't know where the years have gone, Nana. But when I was young, pigmentation was really for the middle-aged, menopausal women, so forth. But today, a lot of youngsters also have pigmentation problems. problems, and that's due to using the wrong products, harsh products. And I've always been really very health conscious, so all our products are health orientated.
27: What did you see in my skin when you were watching on the TV?
28: Okay, well, I saw a beautiful, strong woman on the TV.
27: Very nice. That's
28: which, but your skin looked sore. It looked painful to
27: even
28: me.
27: Even under the makeup? You could...
28: Even under the makeup. And
27: you were right.
28: I thought, this is not right. So I tried to get in contact with you. I couldn't find a number. And I know Ingrid Tarrant, who's a huge fan of C2M. And I said, please, can you get hold of Nana and ask her whether she would be interested in me looking after her skin? Because it looks painful.
27: And it was.
28: And it was the pain that I suppose pushed me into contacting you. It wasn't the fact that it was uneven, or it was the pain.
27: Yeah.
28: And I could feel that pain.
27: Wow.
28: And that's how I reached out to you.
27: Well, I'm very impressed. I'm glad you did, thank God.
28: Thank you. Well, I'm glad you accepted. Thank you.
27: So, Andrew, talk to me. You've recently won some awards.
28: What we have, for? Yes. Well, we won the Global Excellence Award for Best Gold-Infused Skincare Products and Cosmeceutical Brand for 2026. I'm really proud. As a family business, I'm really, really proud.
27: And have you got any advice for people? Because obviously when you go through the menopause, your skin starts changing.
28: It does.
27: The chemicals, the products that you've used before, suddenly your skin can reject them all.
28: Absolutely.
27: What are your advice?
28: Well, I don't like harsh ingredients. I don't like ingredients that cause irritation to the skin. And during menopause, all the hormones are in balance. So our body changes. It's the biology. It's the natural way of doing it. And when you're using ingredients that strengthen your skin, so in our C2M SCR Gold range of products, we use a lot of willow bark, Salix alba. We use 24 karat gold. And it's amazing because it really, really strengthens the skin.
27: So briefly, advice to people. You've got about 10 seconds to give some very good advice.
28: Eat healthily.
27: Yes.
28: And always use protective skincare that's going to make your skin more resilient rather than a quick fix.
27: All right, thank you very much. That is skin expert Andrew Vassalou. I call her the skin queen. There's some of her wisdom, but coming up next in my niggle, claims that Winston Churchill was elitist and divisive. Really? Come on, don't be so ridiculous. What do you think? Should he be on the pound notes and stuff like that, or should it be a squirrel?
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6: Hello again and welcome to your latest GB News weather update from the Met Office. It's still quite windy out there this afternoon and into this evening in the south, and we've all got some further rain or showers to come through the rest of today. This area of low pressure has been bringing the really strong winds across the south of the UK on Saturday, but now we turn our attention towards the north and the west, where we've got this wiggling weather front that will move in for Sunday. So another windy evening to come across the English Channel coastal regions, but the winds will slowly ease as we go into the course of tonight. The showers will also tend to become a little bit more confined to more northern and eastern parts of the UK, particularly northeast Scotland, with some heavier rain returning into Northern Ireland later in the night. But for most, it will turn a bit drier and temperatures won't fall away too far, so they'll hold up into double figures for many of us as we go into the overnight hours. Now for tomorrow, Sunday actually dawns on a fairly bright note for many eastern areas. Some early morning sunshine for eastern England, the East Midlands and East Anglia. Further west though, thicker cloud, bits and pieces of light rain or the odd shower for parts of Wales. Some drizzly outbreaks across northern England over the Pennines too. And perhaps some longer spells of heavy rain for Northern Ireland and southwest Scotland. Further north and west, well, a big mixture of cloud and showers basically for northwest Scotland. Brighter skies though, at least initially for Aberdeenshire and Moray. As we go through the course of Sunday, it turns increasingly wet for parts of Scotland and Northern Ireland. The rain, a bit kind of showery in nature, will also start to come into parts of North Wales and northwest England. And here it will be quite a breezy day, so the potential for winds to get quite close to gale force in some exposed coastal regions. Higher temperatures though than on Saturday, perhaps reaching 23 or 24 in the best of any brightness in the south and the east. The rain continues to make its way erratically and quite slowly south and eastwards on Sunday evening, so turning wet for some parts of the Midlands and central parts of the UK as we go into Sunday night. A fairly wet day to come in the south on Monday, and generally a changeable week ahead with showers or longer spells of rain.
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9: 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UK only. Entrance must be 18 or over. Lines close at 4 p.m. on the 26th of June. 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

0: News, we're live on TV, online and on digital radio. I'm Nana Aquia. And for the next few hours, me and my panel will be taking on some of the big topics hitting the headlines right now. This show is all about opinion. It's mine, it's theirs, and of course it's yours. We'll be debating, discussing, and at times we will disagree, but no one will be cancelled. So joining me for the next few hours, former Foreign Office Minister and author Mark Field, and also former Labour Special Advisor Paul Richards. So coming up in my niggle...
1: We shall fight in the hills. We shall never surrender.
0: My thoughts on wartime Prime Minister Sir Winston Churchill and other legendary figures being dropped from banknotes because they're apparently elitist and divisive. That is in my niggle in just a moment. You won't want to miss that. Also coming up, Downing Street has hit out at JD Vance for what they say is seeking to stir up the division following the murder of Henry Novak. It comes after the US Vice President blamed a mass invasion of migrants for the teenager's death. We'll have the latest on this almighty row. Now, police can't always treat races equally. Throughout the show, I'll be asking. David Lammy seems to think it's right, but is that true? The Justice Secretary has said that police may not always need to treat people of different races, racial origins, equally depending on circumstance. Is he right? What's he talking about? In the Great British Debate, I'm asking, police can't always treat races equally, says David Lammy. But what do you think? My poll is live on gbnews.com. Also coming up today...
2: Duty to come back, as well as wanting to be back, because, as I was saying earlier, to a lot of people there's just a series of names, and they are to us, but suddenly we come to a name and we knew that guy.
0: Well, today marks the 82nd anniversary of the D-Day landings. We will be paying tribute and hearing from those who turned the tide on Hitler's Germany. In the interview, I'll be joined by members of the London Warriors football team. It's an American team, American football, discussing the history and progression of the club since being founded in 2005. And we'll also talk about the work they do off the pitch to help young people secure university places and employment. They'll be joining me just after 5 o'clock. You won't want to miss that. But before we get started, the latest news with Bethany Elsie.
3: 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Downing Street has hit out at people seeking to stir up division after JD Vance's comments on the murder of Henry Novak. The US vice president has blamed the fatal stabbing of the 18-year-old student on the mass invasion of migrants, saying the only response was so-called righteous anger. Mr. Novak's family have repeatedly said they don't want his death to be used to create further division. Four men have admitted charges of violent disorder after police came under attack during protests in response to the Henry Novak's death. Clashes erupted between protesters and police in Southampton on Tuesday following the release of police body cam footage which showed the teenager being handcuffed after he'd been stabbed by Vikram Digwa. 11 Hampshire officers and a police dog were injured as missiles, wheelie bins and chairs were thrown at them. A man who stabbed a 32-year-old to death over a debt has been jailed for life with a minimum term of 17 years. Fawaz Abdul Karim fatally stabbed 32-year-old Daniel Manuel in Vauxhall in South London last July. The pair had been at a nightclub before returning to the killer's flat, where he attacked Mr. Manuel, stabbing him 3 times with a kitchen knife. David Sullivan has stepped down as chairman of West Ham with immediate effect. The 77-year-old is leaving his role of 16 years to fight what he calls false allegations about his private life. Mr. Sullivan has denied any illegal conduct but says he's resigning for the benefit of transparency. He's been the club's largest single shareholder since the death of his business partner David Gold in January 2023. Some of the last surviving D-Day veterans have been commemorating the 82nd anniversary of the Allied invasion of northern France in World War II. This year's events will be the first since almost 100 more names were added to the British Normandy Memorial, which lists troops who died in the campaign. Mark Atkinson from the Royal British Legion says it's not on the scale of commemorations from 2 years ago, but it's no less important.
4: It's a very different affair today. Fewer veterans with us. I think we've only got about 8 or 9 British veterans of the D-Day landings with us. It's really important that as a society, we come together, we remember the service and the sacrifice of those incredibly brave young men all those years ago. And that's what we'll be doing today. There are events happening across Normandy, but also back in the UK, where people are commemorating the 82nd anniversary of the D-Day landings.
3: And the King's nephew, Peter Phillips, has married Harriet Spurling, an NHS paediatric nurse in the Gloucestershire countryside. The King and Queen, Prince and Princess of Wales, and the Duke and Duchess of Edinburgh all attended the wedding at All Saints Church in Kemble near Cirencester. Princess Beatrice and Eugenie were also there, but the Sussexes, Meghan and Harry, missed the event. That's the latest. I'll have more for you in half an hour.
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0: Thank you, Bethany. Good afternoon. It's fast approaching 7 minutes after 4 o'clock. I'm Nana Aquir. This is GB News. We are Britain's number one news channel, live on TV, online and on digital radio. What will they come for next? I mean, this is seriously getting ridiculous. Today is D-Day. And instead of being proud of the young men and women who fought to protect this country, instead of commemorating our incredible leaders like Winston Churchill, who had difficult decisions to make, and Alan Turing and Jane Austen, instead of keeping the great in Great Britain, we are faced with wokery, which is slowly eroding the very fabric of this country. The Bank of England have decided to replace images of these courageous individuals who have featured on our banknotes for decades with wildlife. So, puffins, owls, maybe dolphins. You seriously couldn't make this up. Why, I hear you ask? Andrew Bailey, the governor of the Bank of England, claimed in the Telegraph this week that the bank's foremost objective is the security of our banknotes, which includes tackling the threat from counterfeiting. So basically, he's implying that as it stands, the banknotes are easier to counterfeit with people's faces on, I presume. He claimed that they wanted to stay ahead of fraudsters. Sounds a bit sus to me. But it turns out that the bank's decision may have also been motivated by research, which is only disclosed after a Freedom of Information request. Apparently, the Bank of England was advised to move to images of nature after research prepared for the Bank of England staff warned that most of the 119 participants in Cervantes focus groups felt that featuring historical figures on banknotes was, I quote, potentially divisive, elitist, and disconnected from their own experiences. Cervantes warned that images of landmarks and historical architecture were potentially also too controversial. So let me get this straight. Because 119 people in some focus groups, which sound like they were filled with middle-class lefties with too much money and time on their hands, think that these figures are divisive and elitist. Pot, kettle. The bank are replacing them with animals. Yet, they are, of course, keeping the king. I mean, I'd like to see them dare to try and remove him. I mean, you couldn't get more elite than that. No. I'm not buying into the suggestion that they're doing this because of counterfeit notes. The world has pretty much gone digital anyway. I can't remember the last time I had actual cash in my hands. No. This is wokery overload, and all part of the whole decolonising the curriculum left-wing agenda. 119 people, is that all? And I bet as this was in focus groups, who's going to speak up and say something different if you're faced with a bunch of rabid lefties? One focus group member said, "There are definitely buildings in Britain that have been erected on the back of slave trade money and that might not go down well." Another one said, "It does feel like there is a kind of boomer imperialistic, you know, where the ones who won the Second World War and saved the world feeling to the notes." As though that was a bad thing. Yeah, if we hadn't, you'd be speaking German. Researchers said that many people who took part, especially younger ones, questioned the relevance of current figures, suggesting that the theme feels outdated. I don't know where they got these 119 people from, because so far as I haven't, so far, I haven't found anyone who agrees with them. It is typical that people who have benefited from the sacrifices made by others can so easily turn their noses up and have now become useful idiots. Luckily for them, because of the sacrifice of others, they can spend time on folly. I doubt they've even noticed that we are at war and our civilization is under threat. Well, thank God for those brave individuals who fought for this country. Today is the 82nd anniversary of the D-Day landings, the day that our brave men and women secured the future of this country. I, for one, are so proud of being British. Why do you think people are just clambering over each other to get to this country via dinghy? Shame on the Bank of England and its governor, Andrew Bailey, for even considering this utter nonsense. How about you focus on fixing our broken economy? Right, so it's coming up to 11 minutes after 4 o'clock. I'm Nana Aquia. You're with GB News. We're live on TV, online and on digital radio. Coming up this hour for the Great British Debate, I'm asking, do you believe Winston Churchill was elitist and divisive? This comes as the wartime Prime Minister has been dropped from the banknotes, say there's such claims. So for the Great British Debate, I'm asking, do you believe Winston Churchill was elitist and divisive? Then, for the second Great British Debate, I'm asking, is J.D. Vance right that the UK is facing civilizational decline? The US Vice President has said that the murder of Henry Novak and mass immigration was causing civilizational decline in Britain. But do you think he's right? So in the Great British Debate, I'm asking, is J.D. Vance right that the UK is facing civilizational decline? And I'll be speaking with the Chief Scientific Officer from a breast cancer charity following new research that could help identify people as higher or lower risk of the cancer. All of that is on the way. As ever, send me your thoughts, post your comments at gbnews.com/yoursay. Well, I'm joined now by Director of the Sanctuary Foundation, Chris Candia. Chris, welcome to the programme. We meet again.
6: Hi, Nana. Lovely to see you, always.
0: Look, come on, Chris. Taking off historic figures off the banknotes is kind of a bit ridiculous, isn't it? Why would you do that? Is the aim of it to... What's the point? I don't get it.
6: Look, I think Winston Churchill is an amazing hero of our time. We wouldn't have won the Second World War without him. As you know, I'm a big fan of the European Convention on Human Rights, which was his idea. So I definitely think we need to honour him, and we shouldn't in any way diminish his impact in our history. There's a huge statue to him in Parliament Square. There's a huge statue to him in Parliament. And I want to make sure it continues on the curriculum of school children around the country. But what we have on our banknotes, well, I'm open to change. People often change the decor in their house, and why not have a bit of a change? That 119 people focus group was not the only reason that the Bank of England changed its mind. They also did a survey of 44,000 people, and 60% of them said they'd rather see some animals. So I don't know what's up on the walls in your house. I don't know how many pictures of Winston Churchill you've got up, but most of us have pictures of beautiful things like deer and dolphins. So why not put them on our banknotes? I don't think this is in any way trying to diminish Winston Churchill.
0: I think it is. Of course it is. They've just said it's elitist. They've called him elitist and divisive.
6: No. Some people in a focus group said it was elitist, well, but they did another survey with 44,000 people. This is democracy, surely.
0: What were the questions on the other survey?
6: Would you like to see wildlife on your banknotes? That was the question.
0: Most people said yes.
6: Yes,
0: instead of Winston Churchill. Did they say instead of historical figures? No. That's the thing, isn't it? They asked these questions. Would you like to see... I would say yes, I would like to see wildlife on banknotes. I'm okay. Let me finish. I'd like to see wildlife on my banknotes, but I wouldn't expect them to be replacing Winston Churchill. Maybe the people thought that you're going to have a swan and a deer and Winston Churchill will remain there. This is the problem with these surveys. They ask questions in a way that most people might say, yes, it's like when they ask about net zero. Would you like a cleaner environment? Yes, we'd all say that. But if you said, would you like net zero, where you're forced to drive an electric car and where you're going to have windmills all over the place and you're going to have to sacrifice this, most people would say no. So, but when you've got 119 people responding to a survey, and some of the quotes they've made with regard to, you know, thinking the notes are outdated because they're historical figures, which is the whole point. I think a lot of people in this country would be absolutely in arms that their history is kind of being diluted with pictures of swans, fish, dolphins on their banknotes.
6: I hear you, Nana. Look, I'm with you. We don't want to forget the incredible sacrifice that men and women made in order to keep the liberties of our country. And we need to honour Winston Churchill for sure. But look, this seems to be quite a democratic thing. When asked, the majority of people wanted wildlife. The pictures that you're just showing on the screen there are a lot more difficult to fake than the line drawings we currently have of historic figures. So that was the other argument that they used.
0: I don't believe that.
6: Look, I think this is a storm in a teacup.
0: I don't believe that at all. They can make those banknotes as secure as hell. Who is asking them to do this? No one. Why are they doing this? Because they've got too much time in their hands to talk about wokery instead of working out what the right interest rates are. I mean, they've messed up so many times, it's ridiculous. Nobody's asking them to do that. All we want them to be is a bank and represent this country, England, and of course, the wider parts of this country too. So it's utter madness that they'll waste our time on this when the economy is on its knees. I find it so patronising to the British people. And 44,000 people, again, what questions were they answered? It simply isn't enough. Most people I speak to think it's ludicrous that they've actually got time for this.
6: Sure. And in fact, look, as you said earlier, most of us don't use cash anymore anyway. Exactly. We're all using tap on and tap off. So again, I don't think this is worth getting really upset about. I do think we are agreed. Let's keep remembering the brave men and women that died for our country and the leaders that got us through the war. But this banknote thing, storm in a teacup.
0: I don't think so. I think this banknote thing is an absolute insult to some of those great people. I mean, Jane Austen, why would you take her off the banknotes? I mean, she's an incredible author, wrote some incredible books.
6: Totally, yeah, I agree.
0: A great example of some of the talent that has come out of this country. Alan Turing, excellent code breaker. I mean, why on earth would you take him out after the incredible contribution that he made as well? Winston Churchill, what are they talking about? Instead, you're going to replace it with a squirrel, a dolphin, probably even Churchill. What are they talking about? Instead, you're going to replace it with a squirrel, a dolphin, probably even a rat.
6: Nana, what,

0: Any Alan Turing?
1: I don't need that because I've got it on the banknotes. I don't need that. I've got to remind all these people on banknotes and things that mean something to this country. Finally, Chris, do you think that there is a slow, almost a dilution of what it is to be British and how great this country is with these things? Because, again, the comments were that it's elitist and that it's divisive. The same language we hear from the left all the time when they're trying to break down the structures of this country and indoctrinate some sort of wokery.
2: Look, I don't want to see any of our history forgotten. I think we must keep reminding every generation just how terrible the war is, how we need to pursue peace. So I think we must keep remembering our history. And I don't think this banknote conversation is the game changer in that.
1: Well, I think for a lot of people, they'd be quite angry at that. If they really want to do stuff like that, put in wildlife, I suggest they can put it in the gaps, but they should still keep those incredible historic
2: figures. When I was born, 1971, I had a check of this. They didn't have any historic figures on our banknotes. They used to just have the insignia of the Bank of England, apparently on the 10 bob note, which I can't really remember. But so this is only the last 50 years, I think, that we've had historic figures on banknotes. So back in the olden times, we didn't think this was important.
1: Well, perhaps after that, we realised that it was, and that it was a great way of remembering those people who have contributed to this country. I just think it's disgraceful. Chris Candia, thank you very much. Really good to talk to you.
2: Always a pleasure.
1: Thank you very much. All right, it's time for the Great British Giveaway. Your chance to win £76,543.21 in tax-free cash. Here are the details.
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5: 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P.O. Box 8690, Derby DE1 9TT. UK only. Entrance must be 18 or over. Lines close at 4 p.m. on the 26th of June. This is a network giveaway. Entries will be pooled. Please check the closing time if listening or watching on demand. Good luck.
1: Yes, good luck indeed. And thank you very much to Janice, otherwise known as Jan, for your lovely message. I do have it. I've just read it now. Thank you very much. You gave me a bit of feedback, so I appreciate that. Very kind of her. All right, well, listen, stay with me. I'm Nana Akwe. It is just coming up to 21 minutes after 4. Yes, you, Janice, I'm talking to you. Yes, we're live on TV, online, and on digital radio. Joining me in the interview, I'll be joined by members of the London Warriors, an American football team, but they're British. They're here to discuss the history of the club and also the work they do on and off the pitch with young people, helping them to secure university places and employment. Very interesting stories there. Don't go anywhere. But next, it's time for the Great British Debate, and I'm asking, do you believe that Winston Churchill was elitist and divisive? This is GB News.
6: Five hosts,
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3: Jurgen Klopp will not be making a return to management, according to his representative, who has dismissed speculation linking him with Real Madrid. The rumours emerged after presidential candidate Enrique Riquelme pledged to target Klopp if elected. However, Klopp's agent, Mark Kosicker, insisted the German is happy in his current role with Red Bull and has no ambition to return to club management. The statement deals a significant blow to Riquelme's campaign plans as Real Madrid prepare for a pivotal presidential election, while he previously vowed to sign Erling Haaland. That's the latest sport. 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
4: Four minutes after 4 o'clock. Welcome to GB News. We are Britain's number one news channel. Yeah, it's good, isn't it? They said we wouldn't last 6 months. Well, look at them now. All right, I'm Nana Akwe. It's time for the Great British Debate this hour. And I'm asking, do you believe that Winston Churchill was elitist and divisive? Historical figures, including the legendary wartime Prime Minister, have been dropped from banknotes by the Bank of England after being told that they were elitist and divisive. And apparently they claimed that it was easier to forge. I think it's got to be harder to forge faces than it is to forge a little otter or a squirrel. Or whatever. I mean, I don't know what an actual otter or squirrel, you know, I wouldn't know where the eyes should be and everything else like that, but someone's face, I don't know. Anyway, I don't believe any of it. They were told that they were contentious and not representative of the UK's cultural and natural diversity. Now, that's what they've been saying. So anything to destroy things that make this country great. So I'm asking, do you believe that Winston Churchill was elitist and divisive? Well, joining me now, former Foreign Office Minister and author Mark Field, also former Labour advisor Paul Richards. Mark Field, I will start with you on this one.
5: Yes, he was elitist and divisive. He was divisive. If you go down to South Wales, down to
6: Tony Pandy.
5: Tony Pandy, you know, they'll say, you know, 1910 miners' strike. You know, he was the Home Secretary, brought the police and the army in to break up the strike. He was quite elitist. I mean, he stood up against the idea that there should be home rule for India in the 1930s, and said things that today would be regarded as quite racist. But, and let's remember this, on the 82nd anniversary of D-Day, he was the man who rescued this country. In May of 1940, this country was about to go under the threat of fascism, and we needed leadership, political leadership. We've needed a lot more of it more recently as well. And Winston Churchill was the man. Cometh the man, cometh the hour. So, yes, he was elitist and divisive, you know, certainly by modern-day standards, but should that mean we take him off our banknotes? No, in my view. He was a tremendous man in many ways. He actually had, of course, a very rackety career, political career, had as many snakes as it did ladders. But ultimately, there was that particular moment in 1940 and beyond. And in many ways, I think the British public understood that as well. He was the man to get us through the war. And then in 1945, the Conservative government, which he then led, lost in a landslide. But, you know, I'm with you, Nana. I think it is nonsense that we should be taking his photograph off, or his picture off the back of notes. And certainly, I think the Bank of England, you know, not least given the amount of inflation we've got in our economy, should have far more important priorities than worrying about this and putting out a survey to which I suspect was a very small and unrepresentative group.
4: Well, and the questioning as well, what questions they asked. Well, so kind of in a way, Winston Churchill saved this country from fascism. Now, those on the left will be the first ones say, call people fascists and want to protect whatever it is they have because they believe from fascism. So the kind of people on this survey and the kind of respondents, they seem quite left-wing if you read some of the comments that they made.
6: Mm-hmm.
4: Well, a lot of young people who are very much on the left, do you think it's almost a lack of understanding, really, of what Winston Churchill contributed to this country?
6: Probably, yes. I mean, it's interesting that in the footage there, we just saw Clem Attlee, who served as his deputy during the war. That's the Labour leader who then took over from him after the landslide that Mark describes. And, of course, he was a divisive figure politically. Not everyone agreed with him. He made tons of mistakes in his political career. One big thing right, yes, which was warning about Germany.
5: Yeah. From 1931, 1932 onwards.
6: Arguing for rearmament.
5: Right at the outset.
6: And saying, war is coming, we need to rearm, and then being the leader that could lead us through those perilous first few months through the Blitz and beyond. So, he was a controversial figure who got one big thing right. thank heavens. And the history needs to be taught, and it's round, you know. No great figure is just good or bad. They are complex figures. Should it be on the notes? Well, he's only been on the notes since 2016, so it's not some ancient tradition we're undermining. He's only been on for 10 years, and now he's not going to be on anymore. Doesn't mean they're pulling down the statues of Winston Churchill. Just means he's not going to be on the fiver.
4: Yeah, but I think it's all more insulting.
6: I don't think it is.
4: What they're replacing him with are rodents.
6: Well, you know, it's a I'm going to push back animals. On that. I'm going to push back on that because this is a celebration of our great British nature. That's something that unites us, is love of countryside and all our native species.
4: Yes, but you could have all that and have him on there as well.
6: I think that's something that's worth celebrating.
4: But the notes are quite big anyway. As in, I mean, nobody carries money anywhere. So I don't know, you know. But the notes are quite big. You could leave that historical figure on and have some wildlife. You know, that would make them even harder, surely, to counterfeit than taking away.
6: I think there's nothing wrong with celebrating our native species.
4: Nobody said
6: that. Nobody cares that, you know, other figures are on. I defy most people to even know who is on the notes. Who's on the back of a 20?
4: £20. That's not Alan Turing. That is...
6: Is it Dickens? I don't know.
4: I got it right, didn't I?
5: Various times we've had Shakespeare and other people on.
6: Shakespeare's come and gone.
4: Exactly. Yeah. That's the kind of thing we want on there. We want historical figures on our
6: foxes,
4: money.
6: Foxes, badgers, otters.
4: You can have foxes
6: these
4: and
6: are
4: badgers
6: things.
4: And otters.
6: These are great
4: in the middle.
6: Celebrate.
4: You don't have to take away the leaves.
6: You can't have you have Churchill and a fox.
4: You can have a little fox. Have you seen how big the notes are? You'd have a little fox in there and some wildlife in between the face and the actual.
6: I think it's
4: note.
6: time for a change.
5: I don't feel that strongly whether we should either have historical figures or not, but it does seem odd that, I'm afraid, as you say, the history isn't being taught well as we like in some schools. And it needs to be taught in the round. I think where Paul is right is no historical figures are entirely without fault. We needed to have that properly taught. I mean, you see the defacing of the statue in Parliament Square on a number of occasions, and that's very disgraceful.
6: Absolutely.
4: Well, it's this sort of thing, which is a slow rot of British culture, which I think is the problem here. You can have some wildlife on the notes if you like. There's plenty of room for that, but there's also still room to keep historical figures who've made incredible contributions to this country on the notes. To me, they mean more than a rat or an otter. Right, stay with us. Just a reminder, friends of GB News, you can vote in today's You Decide poll for free by scanning the QR code now. And I'm asking, police can't always treat races equally, says David Lammy. Is he right? Yes or no? Let me know what you think on that. We'll bring you the results later on in the show. I'm expecting 100% on this one because he's never right, is he? You're with me, I'm Nana Aquia. Still to come in my interview, I'll be speaking with members of the London Warriors. They're an American football team based in the UK, mainly UK. I don't know why we've got Chris Candia on the screen. I don't know what's happened to him.
6: There we are.
4: To discuss, I don't think he plays it, to discuss the history of the club and the work they do off the pitch. Lots of young people, they've helped to secure university places and employment. But coming up in the next Great British Debate, I'm asking, is JD Vance right that the UK is facing civilizational decline? Klein. First, your latest news headlines with Bethany Elsie.
7: Good afternoon. The headlines from the GB newsroom. Downing Street has suggested the US vice president is trying to stir up division by blaming the death of British teenager Henry Novak on what JD Vance called the mass invasion of migrants. Six more men have been charged following violent disorder in Southampton on Tuesday, which followed the release of body cam footage of Henry's final moments. David Sullivan has stepped down as chairman of West Ham with immediate effect to fight what he calls false allegations about his private life. Sullivan has denied any illegal conduct but says he's resigning for the benefit of transparency. Events are taking place in Normandy today to mark the 82nd anniversary of D-Day. Key figures in the success of the Normandy landings are being honoured today. And the King's nephew, Peter Phillips, has married Harriet Spurling, an NHS paediatric nurse in Gloucestershire countryside. The King and Queen, Prince and Princess of Wales, and the Duke and Duchess of Edinburgh all attended the wedding at All Saints Church in Kemble. Those are the headlines for now. I'll have more for you at 5 o'clock.
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9: Hello again and welcome to your latest GB News weather update from the Met Office. It's still quite windy out there this afternoon and into this evening in the south, and we've all got some further rain or showers to come through the rest of today. This area of low pressure has been bringing the really strong winds across the south of the UK on Saturday, but now we turn our attention towards the north and the west, where we've got this wiggling weather front that will move in for Sunday. So another windy evening to come across the English Channel coastal regions, but the winds will slowly ease as we go into the course of tonight. The showers will also tend to become a little bit more confined to more northern and eastern parts of the UK, particularly northeast Scotland, with some heavier rain returning into Northern Ireland later in the night. But for most, it will turn a bit drier and temperatures won't fall away too far, so they'll hold up into double figures for many of us as we go into the overnight hours. Now for tomorrow, Sunday actually dawns on a fairly bright note for many eastern areas. Some early morning sunshine for eastern England, the East Midlands and East Anglia. Further west though, thicker cloud, bits and pieces of light rain or the odd shower for parts of Wales. Some drizzly outbreaks across northern England over the Pennines too, and perhaps some longer spells of heavy rain for Northern Ireland and southwest Scotland. Further north and west, well, a big mixture of cloud and showers basically for northwest Scotland. Brighter skies though, at least initially for Aberdeenshire and Moray. As we go through the course of Sunday, it turns increasingly wet for parts of Scotland and Northern Ireland. The rain, a bit kind of showery in nature, will also start to come into parts of North Wales and northwest England. And here it will be quite a breezy day, so the potential for winds to get quite close to gale force in some exposed coastal regions. Higher temperatures though than on Saturday, perhaps reaching 23 or 24 in the best of any brightness in the south and the east. The rain continues to make its way erratically and quite slowly south and eastwards on Sunday evening, so turning wet for some parts of the Midlands and central parts of the UK. As we go into Sunday night, a fairly wet day to come in the south on Monday, and generally a changeable week ahead with showers or longer spells of rain.
10: 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I'm a supporter of Help the Persecuted. 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
4: 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I'm Nana Aquia. 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Also, we've got loads of stuff online as well. Check that out. But it's time for the Great British Debate this hour, and I'm asking, is JD Vance right that the UK is facing civilizational decline? The US vice president has blamed what he calls an invasion of migrants for the circumstances which led to Henry Novak's murder. And he added that the murdered student died in the same way as a civilization dies. So for the Great British Debate, I'm asking, is JD Vance right that the UK is facing civilizational decline? Well, joining me now is former Foreign Office Minister and author Mark Field, and also former Labour advisor Paul Richards. Paul Richards, we shall start with you.
12: Well, I think his remarks are crass, ignorant, stupid, and couldn't be more wrong. I think the historian will look at his own period in office and decide that this was the moment America walked away as being a global superpower, domestic division matched by international decline. People laughing at America now when once they were feared, humiliated by Iran. And so if he's talking about civilizational collapse, I think he needs to look a little bit closer to home. Then he should dare to turn on our Sikh population and describe that as an invasion. There are nobody in this country more loyal than the Sikhs. They have served our armed forces since the 1850s. They make up 0.8% of the British population. And to attack them for this terrible murder by one of their number is an absolute disgrace. So he needs to butt out now.
4: I think it's a little bit... I think it's a bit off of you to make out that he said that about the Sikh community. That's not what you said,
5: I don't think he did.
4: I think you've interpreted that badly.
12: Who was he talking about then?
4: Mass immigration, which he's saying is ruining the family.
12: He's using this terrible murder in a way that the family implored us not to.
4: You're using what he said and you're twisting it.
12: No,
4: to point it directly at the Sikh community. That's not what he said.
12: He's commenting specifically on this murder in a way that he really shouldn't
4: be.
12: None of his business.
4: He's talking about mass immigration, and we're not seeing mass immigration from specifically the Sikh community, are we?
12: He's saying this murder is a result of migration, and that's completely wrong and crass and stupid.
4: What he is saying is it's an element of, it shows a kind of civilizational decline.
12: But he's wrong.
5: I think he's making a party political point back for America, which of course they have been fairly successful at closing off their borders. We in Europe have not. And as I say, we've had a number of civil wars that are still raging in the Middle East and in Africa. Where I think Paul is right, I don't think he was actually particularly saying anything about the Sikh community. And you know, you're quite right. I mean, in many ways, I believe that the particular family have now been ostracized by much of the Sikh community because the Sikh community is very law-abiding. I look at it particularly out in North and in West London, in the boroughs of Hounslow, Hillingdon, and Ealing. We've got significant numbers of Sikhs here in London, very much regarded as stalwarts of the local community, work hard to integrate, very proud of the background from Amritsar, but also extremely proud of being British citizens, and as a community, I think, have much to be said for them. I think the only thing I would say about this, what J.D. Vance has said, why are we making a big fuss about it? I mean, we know that he and his boss do spend a lot of their time on social media saying relatively inflammatory things. But the reality is, Paul, 6 years ago, when there were problems on America's streets, when George Floyd was murdered, and that was seen as existential for American policing, Keir Starmer and others were very much at the forefront to take a knee and to be very critical. So it's fairly difficult, I think, for them to complain that J.D. Vance is somehow interfering in British affairs.
12: Well, I don't know if they're complaining. I'm complaining. I'm complaining about J.D. Vance. But I think that it's different in the sense that, though, they weren't then segueing from that terrible situation of George Floyd to say America is finished and it's all over and civilization.
5: I think they were very critical about American policing and without knowing all the facts of what was going on on the ground. It would be far better, I think, just to let this thing pass rather than making a big song and dance about what.
12: So why has he said it then? What's he playing at?
5: To be fair, he has made a regular complaint about Europe and Europe's failure to control its borders as having a massive impact on the day-to-day life within
12: the
5: continent.
12: Well, when you look at America and what's going on, I think he needs to focus on his own troubles, frankly.
4: Well, you can focus on your own troubles, but you can still make comments on others. And I think I just take exception to the way you've approached this, Paul, because the truth is, what J.D. Vance is saying is that from what he's saying, the way we are going about things, we are eroding our civilization and we are enabling this decline through mass immigration, because the way we're doing it is the people who are coming are not necessarily respecting our structures and our culture. And that is eroding away at it. Now, with regard to this very sad case of Henry Novak, I think what he was saying was this kind of epitomises the way we have, in a sense, been brainwashed, the behaviour of our police force, simply because they've, in a sense, been indoctrinated with lots of nonsense about DEI and everything else like that that has embedded itself in our culture.
12: That's not what he said, though. That's an argument. That's your argument, but that's not what he's saying. It's not what J.D. Vance is saying. He's not saying that.
4: He is saying that it is a symptom of civilizational decline, and I see what he's saying. Because the way those police officers behaved was as though they'd been indoctrinated to, somebody said racism, so racism is more important than somebody who's been stabbed, and that is kind of... where we are.
12: That's a different point, though. What he said was...
4: If you read the whole thing, he's talking about an energy that's kind of been fostered.
12: He's saying some sort of... He used the word invasion, and he said it was mass migration led directly to this murder. That was the point he was trying to make out of this tragedy, even though the family have told us not to, which is why I'm so angry about it, because he's making a political point, Mark suggests, for his own domestic audience, probably, and clicks and likes on socials, out of a tragedy... and he's completely wrong anyway, but he shouldn't have done it in the first place.
4: I think they're all making political capital out of this, and they're all using it to their own political ends. But of course, this is a political situation, because in the end, something needs to be done about the way we are educating our police force and the things we're teaching in our schools. But as ever, this show's nothing without you and your views. Let's welcome our great British voice, their opportunity to be on the show and tell us what they think about the topics we're discussing. Let's go to Miranda Richardson, not the Miranda Richardson, but our Miranda Richardson in Northamptonshire. Look at her hair. Miranda, hey, darling.
13: I know.
4: You look fabulous.
13: Blonde locks.
4: Look at you, darling. What do you make of what JD Vance is saying? Do you agree with Paul Richards there?
13: Do you know what? I don't think Britain is in, you know, civilization decline. I think Britain's frustrated, and there's a difference. People are worried about immigration, crime, public service, the cost of living. Politicians need to start listening. You know, every day in my pubs, I see community, generosity, resilience. That's not a country in decline. That is actually just a country demanding things to be better. And I think that's what's important right now.
4: But what about what we saw with what happened to the decisions and the behaviour of the police there, which, you know, kind of prioritised an accusation of racism? Because remember, in schools, we have been taught critical race theory. In their own police manuals, they've been told how to teach on how to talk to people of different races and religions and how you should give exceptions to this and that. We are eroding exactly what you said in terms of the fabric of our society by making exceptions that don't really fit in with our own culture.
13: No, and I think that's the thing. I think, you know, the public are rightly kind of asking now about questions around this whole incident. And it is very difficult because the family have asked, you know, for so much not to happen. But actually, I think as public, and if this is what we're facing, you know, in Northampton yesterday, last night, three teenagers stabbed in an area in town. We haven't had much more information now, but this is happening more and more. And we just need to have the right answers. We need people to start looking at it properly, because at the moment, that's where it's just getting worse and worse. And well, there just seems to be no stopping.
4: We need people to be punished properly for their crimes. And we need more bigger prisons, and we don't need to be so kind to people when they're in them. And maybe that'll put off a lot of people from going. Miranda Richardson, thank you very much. Northamptonshire, she's our great British voice. All right, stay with us. Loads more still to come. But first, if you're in search of some holiday sun, the forecast in Europe.
14: Can't wait to get in that sea.
15: Lovely and warm.
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17: If you're heading away this weekend, well, you've picked a good time as high pressure dominates much of Europe. Lots of sunshine, mostly dry as well. Across the Canary Islands, temperatures climbing towards the high 20s, a little bit fresher in Madeira. But for Portugal, much of Spain, as well as Italy, as we look towards parts of Greece and Turkey too, high pressure dominates. There's the odd shower around through Sunday across Greece in particular. But high pressure really is dominating next week to bring plenty of sunshine and temperatures in the high 20s. Bye-bye.
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4: Good afternoon and welcome to GB News, Britain's number one news channel. We're live on TV, online and on digital radio. Now, scientists say that they may have found a new way to predict whether breast cancer is likely to spread. Researchers discovered subtle changes in lymph nodes that could reveal a patient's risk even before cancer cells are detected. Well, I'm pleased to say I'm joined by Chief Scientific Officer at Breast Cancer Now, Dr. Simon Vincent. Simon, thank you very much for joining me. So how do we normally detect breast cancer and how is this different?
34: Breast cancer is detected through the screening program. It's detected through women spotting something that's wrong with their breasts between their mammograms. And it's then diagnosed by going to a breast clinic and having possibly a further mammogram and then diagnostic tests on the tumor. Another key part of the process of seeing how serious a breast cancer is and how far it's spread is to look at what's going on in the lymph nodes. Lymph nodes are part of our body's immune system, and there's lots of lymph nodes around the armpit. And that is the place where breast cancer often spreads first if it's going to spread around the body. And what this study has done is trying to understand more about exactly how that happens, how those cells spread from the initial tumour to the lymph nodes and then on into the rest of the body. And the more we can understand about that, the better we'll be able to treat and diagnose breast cancer.
4: So I thought that cancers really start at a sort of more cellular level, so further back. So it's a miscopied gene that then carries on being copied and copied and then it's sent to the organ, whichever organ it is, and then eventually that then can become cancerous. And when it becomes metastatic is when this, I think it's a stem cell, eventually sends it to the other organs as well, this same wrongly copied gene. Surely it might be better to develop sort of more blood tests, because the blood tests can tell you whether the gene initially is expressing the cancer at the start rather than when it's reached the organ.
34: No, you're absolutely right. And there's lots of different ways of testing lots of different cancers. There's a big trial going on in the NHS at the moment, which is looking at blood tests to detect cancers much earlier than before, to see whether we can use those as part of screening to detect cancers that maybe we haven't got a screening program for, like we do for breast cancer, for instance. We're all breast cancer now. Scientists themselves are looking at blood tests to try and track what happens when cancer does return. Can you spot that point earlier than we currently can? Can you use the information from the blood test to decide which treatment you use next? Can you use those blood tests to see whether maybe the cancer is going to become resistant to those treatments? And then we've also got lots of ways of testing and diagnosing through imaging, looking at screening and MRI to try and spot tumours as early as possible. So there's lots of different ways of testing and diagnosing cancers, breast cancers and others. And doctors are trying to use as wide a range of tools as possible and do what's right for each individual cancer.
4: Yeah. So if people are worried, what should they do if they're concerned about issues in terms of breast cancer?
34: Well, the first thing to do is if you spot any signs at all that you think might be a symptom of breast cancer, that's not just a lump, that could be a change around the nipple, it could be release of liquids from the nipple, it could be soreness around the breast. Go and see your doctor, get that checked out as quickly as possible. If you want to know more about what those signs and symptoms are, have a look at our website, Breast Cancer Now's website. It's got a huge amount of information. But the most important thing is if you're at all worried, go and get it checked out by a doctor, by a GP.
4: All right. Thank you very much. That's Dr. Simon Vincent, Breast Cancer Now. He's the Chief Scientific Officer. Really good to talk to you. Right, still to come, I'll be bringing you the latest in the row between Downing Street and the US Vice President J.D. Vance. But first, weather.
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2: Hello again and welcome to your latest GB News weather update from the Met Office. It's still quite windy out there this afternoon and into this evening in the south, and we've all got some further rain or showers to come through the rest of today. This area of low pressure has been bringing the really strong winds across the south of the UK on Saturday, but now we turn our attention towards the north and the west, where we've got this wiggling weather front that will move in for Sunday. So another windy evening to come across the English Channel coastal regions, but the winds will slowly ease as we go into the course of tonight. The showers will also tend to become a little bit more confined to more northern and eastern parts of the UK, particularly northeast Scotland, with some heavier rain returning into Northern Ireland later in the night. But for most, it will turn a bit drier and temperatures won't fall away too far, so they'll hold up into double figures for many of us as we go into the overnight hours. Now for tomorrow, Sunday actually dawns on a fairly bright note for many eastern areas. Some early morning sunshine for eastern England, the East Midlands and East Anglia. Further west though, thicker cloud, bits and pieces of light rain or the odd shower for parts of Wales. Some drizzly outbreaks across northern England over the Pennines too, and perhaps some longer spells of heavy rain for Northern Ireland and southwest Scotland. Further north and west, well, a big mixture of cloud and showers basically for northwest Scotland. Brighter skies though, at least initially for Aberdeenshire and Moray. As we go through the course of Sunday, it turns increasingly wet for parts of Scotland and Northern Ireland. The rain, a bit kind of showery in nature, will also start to come into parts of North Wales and northwest England. And here it will be quite a breezy day, so the potential for winds to get quite close to gale force in some exposed coastal regions. Higher temperatures though than on Saturday, perhaps reaching 23 or 24 in the best of any brightness in the south and the east. The rain continues to make its way erratically and quite slowly south and eastwards on Sunday evening, so turning wet for some parts of the Midlands and central parts of the UK. As we go into Sunday night, a fairly wet day to come in the south on Monday, and generally a changeable week ahead with showers or longer spells of rain.
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0: 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UK only. Entrance must be 18 or over. Lines close at 4 p.m. on the 26th of June. This is a network giveaway. Entries will be pooled. 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
4: Hello, good afternoon and welcome to GB News. We are live on TV, online and on digital radio. I'm Nana Aquia. And for the next few hours, me and my panel will be taking on some of the big topics hitting the headlines right now. This show is all about opinion. It's mine, it's theirs, and of course it's yours. We'll be debating, discussing, and at times we will disagree, but no one will be cancelled. So joining me for the next hour, former Foreign Office Minister and author Mark Field, and also former Labour advisor Paul Richards. So still to come, Downing Street has hit out at JD Vance for what they say is seeking to stir up division following the murder of Henry Novak. It comes after the US Vice President blamed a mass invasion of migrants for the teenager's death. We'll have the latest on that. Also throughout the show, I'm asking this. Police can't always treat races equally, says David Lammy. Is he right? The Justice Secretary said that police may not always need to treat people of different racial origins equally, depending on the circumstances. What do you think? Is he right on that? So for the Great British Debate, I'm asking that very question. And my poll is live on gbnews.com. Please cast your vote. Also coming up today.
12: To come back, as well as wanting to be back, because, as I was saying earlier, to a lot of people this is just a series of names, and they are to us, but suddenly we come to a name and we knew that guy.
4: Well, today marks the 82nd anniversary of the D-Day landings. We'll be paying tribute and hearing from those who turned the tide on Hitler's Germany. Then in the interview, joining me, members of the London Warriors. They're a UK-American football team. They're going to be discussing the history and progression of the club and the sport in this country since they were founded in 2005, and also about the work that they do off the pitch to help young people secure university places and employment. They'll be joining me very soon. You won't want to miss that. And of course, in case you missed my niggle, where I laid out my thoughts on wartime Prime Minister Sir Winston Churchill and other legendary figures being dropped from banknotes because they are apparently elitist and divisive. And don't worry, you can check it out on gbnews.com, YouTube, and on our social media channels. Although I would always recommend watching it live every Saturday and Sunday at 4. But before we get started, your latest news with Bethany Elsie.
13: Thank you, Nana. thank you. Top stories from the GB newsroom at 2 minutes past five. Downing Street has accused JD Vance of trying to stir up division following his comments on the murder of Henry Novak. The US vice president blamed the fatal stabbing of the 18-year-old student on the mass invasion of migrants, saying the only response is anger. The prime minister, Sir Keir Starmer, has suggested the US is trying to interfere in British democracy. Mr. Novak's family have repeatedly said they don't want his death to be used to create further division. Four men have admitted charges of violent disorder after police came under attack during protests in response to the death of Henry Novak. Clashes erupted between protesters and police in Southampton on Tuesday after the release of police body cam footage, which showed the teenager being handcuffed in the street after he'd been stabbed by Vikram Digwa, which sparked outrage. 11 Hampshire officers and a police dog were injured when wheelie bins and chairs were thrown at them. David Sullivan has stepped down as chairman of West Ham with immediate effect. The 77-year-old is leaving his role of 16 years to fight what he calls false allegations about his private life. Mr. Sullivan has denied any illegal conduct but says he's resigning for the benefit of transparency. He's been the club's largest single shareholder since the death of his business partner David Gold in January 2023. A man who stabbed a 32-year-old to death over a debt has been jailed for life with a minimum term of 17 years. Fawaz Abdul Karim fatally stabbed 32-year-old Daniel Manuel in Vauxhall in South London last July. The pair had been at a nightclub before returning to the killer's flat, where he attacked Mr. Manuel, stabbing him with a kitchen knife three times. Some of the last surviving D-Day veterans have been commemorating the 82nd anniversary of the Allied invasion of northern France in World War II. Nearly 160,000 troops landed on the 6th of June 1944, laying the foundations for victory over Nazi Germany. This year's events are the first since almost 100 more names were added to the British Normandy Memorial, which lists troops who died in the campaign. And the King's nephew, Peter Phillips, has married Harriet Spurling, an NHS paediatric nurse, in the Gloucestershire countryside. Members of the public had gathered outside All Saints Church in Kemble and cheered as the bride arrived alongside her three bridesmaids. The King and Queen, Prince and Princess of Wales, and the Duke and Duchess of Edinburgh all attended the wedding, as well as the groom's mother, Princess Anne. It's understood Meghan and Harry were not invited to the event. Princess Beatrice and Eugenie were also there. It's the first time the sisters have been seen together at a royal event since their father's arrest. Andrew Mountbatten Windsor no longer attends public events with the royal family. We're up to date for now. I'll have more for you at 5:30.
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4: Good afternoon and welcome to GB News. We are Britain's number one news channel. We're live on TV, online and on digital radio. It's 6 minutes after 5 o'clock. I'm Nana Aquare. Now, coming up this hour, Downing Street have hit out at JD Vance for seeking to stir up division. That's what they're calling it following the murder of Henry Novak. All of this comes after the US vice president blamed a mass invasion of migrants for the teenager's death. We'll bring you the latest in that. Then in the interview, joining me, members of the London Warriors American football team. They're British, and of course, they're bringing the sport to the UK. We'll be discussing the history and progression of the club since it was founded over 20 years ago. And we'll talk about the work they do off the pitch as well. All of that is on the way as ever. Send me your thoughts, post your comments. gbnews.com/yoursay. So the US Vice President of the United States, J.D. Vance, he's blamed Henry Novak's death on the mass invasion of migrants. He made the comments in an X post. Downing Street have hit back at the comments and said that people trying to interfere in our democracy and seeking to stir up our division. Well, joining me now in the studio, former Conservative Immigration Minister Tom Persclough. Tom, first of all, let's have a look at the comments that J.D. Vance made. Do you sort of see what he was trying to express in that?
15: Yes. And look, I mean, I think the Novak family have just been through the most horrendous experience, and the pain and suffering that they feel is something that we all have a huge amount of sympathy with. And I think it's really unfortunate that there has been this kind of focus and attention in the way that they didn't want to have happen. And I think it is important to recognise that. But this government has no moral authority whatsoever to call out J.D. Vance or the US administration, Donald Trump, and members of it, because of the way that they conducted themselves. I mean, they were consistently, deliberately gratuitous, not least through the entirety of Trump's first term in office. They involved themselves in a whole host of different issues that you could argue very strongly were domestic US issues, often on issues of policing and crime in the US, often on issues of immigration. So it doesn't really fit comfortably with me, them now complaining about something that they did in the opposite direction. And what that did was sow the seeds for this, and it meant that we're now just not able to complain about that interference in the way that over time and historically there had been a bit of a gentleman's agreement that you don't get involved in the domestic affairs of other countries. But that's long since gone. That ship has sailed.
4: Yeah, I mean, social media has put pay to that, because someone like J.D. Vance can comment, as can Elon Musk and anybody else who wants to, on social media to their platform, and their platform will have millions or hundreds of thousands of followers, and therefore there we have it. It's already out there. But do you think that he had a point in what he was actually saying and what he was making? Because what he was trying to talk about, as I understand it, he's trying to talk about the erosion of your civilization and the civilization of the West, which is what he pointed to. And he felt that that was being caused by mass migration. I know he linked it with Henry Novak's murder. And I think in there he was referring to the whole sort of indoctrination within society that is occurring, which would make a police force make a decision like the one that they made.
15: Yeah, he was arguing, and actually incorrectly in relation to the Novak case, because this wasn't involving an illegal migrant. But I think the point he was making was a wider one about values and the way in which processes and the way in which organisations and institutions are going about their business. I mean, you look at it, look at how the grooming gangs scandal was handled. People not dealing with or not calling out particular behaviour or not investigating particular criminality over fears of community tension or offending one group or another. That leads to real harm, and has led to, in that case, real harm of young women and girls that we should all be absolutely devastated and concerned about and want to do something. If that's not a wake-up call about the fact that something is going wrong, that means that our public services and policing really matters. You know, policing has to deal in fact. And too often, I think now, policing is dealing with feelings. And, you know, look at things like non-crime hate incidents, right to scrap
4: ridiculous.
15: It. Completely out of
4: ridiculous,
15: hand.
4: Ridiculous.
15: You know, put in place for a design purpose. But it then proliferated, mushroom, became something that had just simply not been envisaged. So the point I think he's making is that we need to scrape all of this back, go back to first principles, and ensure that there is a proper fairness. Because exactly as Kemi said this week, people should have a right to expect that policing will treat people equally, regardless of the colour of their skin.
4: Well, David Lammy seems to think that you can make exceptions to people or treat people differently, is what he's saying. But then he talked about equality. So that was odd, because he was saying that we should treat people equally, but then he said that you have to treat some different races differently. So that's not really equally, is it?
15: Well, he completely defeated his own point, didn't he? He was sort of saying there isn't a differentiation, there isn't two-tier policing, but then seemed to admit that actually there was. And look at certain incidences. Quite rightly, in response to the Southport riots, swift action was taken. It showed what the justice system can do when it wants to. But we don't see a similar quick, rapid response and proper swift justice, for example, in responding to some of the hate marches that we see, the appalling incitement that we see towards the Jewish community. And that's the problem. It's the fact that in certain circumstances, the system can sit up, take action and do something, but then doesn't have that same reactivity in other circumstances. And you've got to get away from that, because it's really unhealthy, because what people see is that certain groups are treated differently to others. I mean, another example of this is you look at things like speeding. If someone is a mile per hour over the speed limit, they shouldn't be. But they're pursued to an inch of their life for that, But people turn on the television and they see, you know, in the last fortnight, they've seen what happened to Henry Novak. Absolutely devastating, appalling, handled completely wrongly by those officers from start to finish.
4: That's awful.
15: Heartbreaking. Damages trust and confidence in the police completely. But you also saw, for example, the sentencing of those youths who'd committed those two appalling, heinous rapes and didn't go to prison.
4: Mm.
15: And so all of that trust and confidence and the knock-on impact that it has just has to be dealt with. This cannot continue.
4: Well, to be fair to the Labour Party, I think Lord Hermer stepped in with regard to the lenient sentences given to the rapists. So he's looking into that. I wonder, and again, you're right, justice can be swift. I mean, the Labour Party would argue, and they have done, that the way Nigel Farage and others have spoken about all of this has been very divisive. That is the point that they make, and politicised it. Would you agree that that's what happened?
15: I think the issues that the case highlights are ones that require urgent attention, require action. And I think it's unfortunate some of the narrative that's come around on the back of that. But we shouldn't move ourselves away from dealing with the substance and being honest about some of what we're seeing. And that requires action. I do think it requires cool heads. Again, I would say that policing, to a large extent, has lost an element of common sense.
4: Yeah,
15: clearly, you know, in the Novak case, what should have been first, second and third was preserving life.
4: Yeah,
15: that should have been
4: number one.
15: The only thing that mattered was to deal with that in the first instance. Everything else could have been dealt with after the event.
4: I don't even want to think about how that boy was treated, because I think it's just absolutely astonishing. Very quickly, I've got to get this in quickly. The ECHR, Lord Hermer seems to think that Nigel Farage will, if we go with Nigel's proposition of getting rid of the ECHR, that people will just drown in the Channel.
15: I mean, how ridiculous. I mean, people are drowning in the Channel.
4: Yeah.
15: And this is the thing. You know, we should be taking action to stop the boats, not least because these are people who are coming to our country illegally. Playing by the rules matters. People should, you know, if you're coming here, you should follow a process. And these people are not doing that. They're jumping the queue. And actually, it makes it harder to help some of the most vulnerable people in the world, who we perhaps could be more generous to if people follow the rules. People drown in the Channel all the time. And him calling out Nigel Farage in those terms, completely crass and unacceptable.
4: All right. Thank you very much, Tom Persglove. He's a former Conservative immigration minister. Thank you. Very good to talk to you. Right, well, let's speak to journalist and author Alan Friedman. Alan, your thoughts of what J.D. Vance, the comments that he made with regard to mass immigration and Henry Novak?
16: Well, I think J.D. Vance was wrong to interfere in British police matters and British politics. I approach this with delicacy because it's a very delicate and very complicated story. And I would like to stick to the facts. Fact number one, this is a tragedy, a human tragedy. Fact number two, the police apparently behaved in a manner that was incompetent, to say the least. And I hope that the police officers are investigated and punished for their incredibly horrible treatment of Henry Novak. Fact number three, this was a Britain on Britain piece of violence. This was about a person who was white, who was killed by a person who was not white, but both people, the victim, Henry, and the perpetrator, and the perpetrator in particular, they're not immigrants, they're Brits. They're people who were born in Britain, grew up in Britain, were educated in Britain. So what bothers me about J.D. Vance is, why is he introducing the issue of a mass invasion of migrants when this is a police matter, which needs to be treated with the greatest vigilance possible? J.D. Vance has interfered in Germany to back the neo-Nazi AfD party. He's interfered in Italy to back Meloni. He's joined in with Trump to attack the Pope. So J.D. Vance normally follows Trump and Musk and, in this case, Rubio, because the Department of State also criticized, intervened in this. But they're treating Britain like it's the 51st state. And you can get a sense of what it would be like to be part of Greenland or in a greater America, because They have a right to say whatever they want, but they don't have a right to get their facts wrong and to try to spin a police matter into a racist sort of thing. And one more thing, Nana, if I may. Nigel Farage. I know that you and I see differently about Nigel Farage. I respect you. But I do want to say that when I saw Nigel Farage calling, saying that the parents of Henry and the father asked for there to be respect and silence, and Nigel Farage calling, saying that the parents of Henry and the father asked for there to be respect and silence,

0: interpret cold rage.
1: Wouldn't that be kind of a hot rage? Wouldn't that be like a hot rage, cold rage? I don't know. I think.
0: We could debate about the semantics.
1: Well, it is semantics.
0: Let's
1: though,
0: leave rage alone. Let's leave rage alone.
1: Hold on. I just want to finish. This is, you said we could debate about the semantics. We are debating the semantics. You brought it up, and that's how you interpret it. Other people will interpret it differently. You also said that that was kind of an incitement, and so that's why I asked you about the interpretation of it, because some people wouldn't see it as that.
0: I can explain that it's not just the rage comment from Farage that I'm talking about. It's how he proceeded to then use identity politics and culture wars, very much like MAGA, to talk about the issue of White Lives Matter. And in some ways, to my ears, but then what do I know? I'm an American. It reminded me of the white supremacy that we've seen in MAGA in America.
1: So
0: because this is not a race issue. This I know what we're talking about. In your view, if I understand you correctly, the police have been so much indoctrinated into the DEI culture and mindset that they're afraid to actually challenge a person of color. And that is a point of view which I understand and respect. I'm saying I disagree.
1: But
0: I believe these policemen were bad people. They need to be punished. Well, but that does not mean that there's a question of immigration.
1: No, I hear you, but what it is, I guess, because this country is very, you know, we like to be accommodating to everybody and move things so that we don't want conflict. But I guess the point really being made here is that even the police force itself had been given certain literature to tell them how to treat people differently of different races and different colours. And even even police officers admitting that the reason why they're not doing things is because they don't want to offend the race or this. It's the same with the grooming gangs. We had that there as well. The reason why it wasn't addressed was because of race.
0: That's a police matter. I agree with you.
1: Have it treated as
0: a police matter, not an immigration matter. J.D. Vance is trying to blame immigrants. That's a separate issue.
1: I get it. But what he's saying is that because of the mass immigration, we're making all these allowances. And I guess this is how I'm reading it, that we're making these allowances of these people from other races and other cultures, even though Vikram Dugra was born here. So I do agree with you that the linking of mass migration, I think, though, where he is right is that we're making allowances. And one of those was, of course, in the Sikh community, they're allowed to carry knives. And this was one of the things I think that was...
0: I'm not even aware of that. That's not a good idea either.
1: Yeah.
0: But anyways, there we are.
1: I've got to go. It's really been really good to talk to you. I'll definitely talk to you again, Alan. It's been interesting hearing your thoughts. Thank you very much. That's Alan Friedman. He's a journalist and an author. Right, you're with me next, though. It is time for my interview with members of the London Warriors. They're an American football team based in the UK. We're discussing the history and progression of the sport and the club itself since it was founded in 2005. We'll talk about the work they do off the pitch as well, helping young people secure university places and jobs. That is on the way.
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7: Jurgen Klopp will not be making a return to management, according to his representative, who has dismissed speculation linking him with Real Madrid. The rumours emerged after presidential candidate Enrique Riquelme pledged to target Klopp if elected. However, Klopp's agent, Mark Kosicker, insisted the German is happy in his current role with Red Bull and has no ambition to

0: return to club management. The statement deals a significant blow to Riquelme's campaign plans as Real Madrid prepare for a pivotal presidential election, while he previously vowed to sign Erling Haaland. That's the latest sport. 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
9: Hello, good afternoon and welcome to GB News. We are Britain's number one news channel. Yeah, it is true. We're live on TV, online and on digital radio. If you just tuned in, where have you been? We start at 3, but it's good because you're here. Tomorrow you can do the thing at 3. But now it is actually time for this week's interview. And this time I'm talking to the London Warriors. Now, they are an American football team. The Warriors are one of the UK's top American football clubs. They're based in South London and they were founded in 2005 as a single juniors team. But they have since grown into seven teams, as well as their work and achievements on the pitch. They also help people off the pitch socially, helping them progress to university or to secure employment with support. So joining me in the studio, Kevin Keown, I hope I said that right, who is part of the coaching team, and James Famine. Welcome to both of you. Look at the size of them! They're so huge! I think I'm about, you're about, between the two of you, I think you get about four of me in there.
10: At least.
9: But listen, so okay, so let's start with you, Kevin, because
10: yes,
9: you are, what do you do for the team and why? How did you come to work and get involved in this?
10: So I'm the offensive line coach for the London Warriors, previously having played for the Warriors from 2012 to 2017 when they were an amateur team, and then when the opportunity for the professional team to set up now, Marvin Allen and Tony Allen, the head coach, reached out to me and said, look, we want you to come in and coach the offensive line. And I said, I'd be honoured to do so. So here I am.
9: Yeah, so they've got some pictures on the screen of some American football. A lot of people, they look at that and say, ah, it's just rugby with helmets and pads. What's wrong with you, pansies? Yeah, you know, yeah. James, because James, you play American football, like you're currently doing it. You're coaching.
10: So yes.
9: You did it before, but
10: yes,
9: you're in it now, James.
11: Yes,
9: James
11: ma'am.
9: Talk to me about your story. How did you arrive there?
11: So I started playing for the London Blitz in 2018, and I got scouted out by some European scouts that took me out to the U.S., I went to Texas, and the University of Houston gave me a scholarship to play for them. So I've been in America for the last 6-7 years. I actually just got back 3 weeks ago to play for the London Warriors. It's been a great experience.
9: You're turning American on me, James.
11: Have I?
9: I'll try
11: my best.
9: Back or your London back.
11: We'll try my best.
9: No, but yeah, I can hear it. Sort of a hybrid American sort of London accent. So what is it about the game? Did it save you from something? What were you doing in your life at the point where you decided to get involved in it?
11: So I actually was originally a rugby player. So I played rugby for about 5 or 6 years for Chingford Rugby Club. That was my first introduction to sports. I've always been a big kid. I was always tall, and then I just ballooned up and I was a little bit of a fat kid. And then, so I was playing rugby, and then I switched to American football because I saw someone online just with a helmet on, and it just spoke to me. I don't know, I've always wanted to try.
9: Did it say, oh, this rugby would be so much better if I had a helmet?
11: I mean, I could be a little bit more aggressive with American football, I'll tell you that much.
9: Do you think?
11: Yeah, just a little bit.
9: So American football, do you think it's actually less aggressive than rugby?
11: I think it's more aggressive because the padding gives them a bit of, you know, they think they're a bit more protected, but it hurts just the same.
9: I bet. So the London Warriors, a lot of people won't have heard about it, wouldn't even know that American football is here and it's in this country. What's the aim of this? Because it sounds to me like they want it to become a major sport across Europe.
10: Yeah, so the London Warriors were originally set up to, like you say, as a junior program to help kids in and around London, just to have some opportunities that get them off the street, give them something constructive to do, learn skills, working with other players, etc., and all that sort of stuff, and in a team environment. And from those small seeds in 2005, we've now grown the team to be one of the most successful British amateur teams. And now the team is running as the UK's first professional team in over 20 years. So that's where we're going. We're pushing the team further and forward to try and develop the game and bring more people into the sport, either as supporters or as players.
9: Well, let's go live to, where is Joel now? Because he's somewhere else in Europe,
10: isn't he? Not sure, actually.
9: Let's go to Joel Nagle, who's actually one of the major investors there, and he pretty much set up the London Warriors. Joel, thank you very much for joining us. So, Joel,
3: thanks for having me.
9: Talk to me about this. Why? Because you set this up, pretty much. You're behind all of this. Talk to me about why is it that you decided to try and bring American football to the UK and Europe, of course?
3: Well, I've been involved with the European League here now for a number of years, but I challenged the other team owners last year and said, how can we be a true European league if we don't have the UK as part of our program? And everybody more or less agreed. They didn't always like it because, you know, it's added expense to take teams to London and for the London team to compete. I think this is the first professional team to play in a European-wide league. So every week, you know, either a continental European team is flying into London or the London team is flying to continental team. I'm here right now in Vienna, Austria, in the middle of a game. It's a big rivalry game between the Rheinfire, one of the oldest teams in Europe, and the Vienna Vikings. It's 10-10. It's very exciting. The stadium's full. And, you know, the idea of having that same atmosphere, getting on a plane early tomorrow, coming to London. We have a game at 1 o'clock at the Wimbledon Football Club Stadium.
9: Yeah, so that's going to be a lot of fun to watch. I actually been to one of the matches and I thought, wow, this is great. I think it will catch on. What has been the hardest thing that you've found bringing the sport to the UK, to London?
3: Well, you know, transitioning from a not-for-profit to a for-profit, from amateur to professional, even though the Warriors have been around a long time and are a very good team, you know, it's just at a completely different level. I think the first couple of games, even for the players and the coaches, you know, the intensity, the ferocity of the game, the speed of the game, you know, just getting them up to speed. But, you know, I have a lot of faith in the coach and the players, guys like James. I know that it won't be long before they're going to be tearing up the league. They have a goal to win the championship, the European championship, in the next 3 years. And I honestly believe that they're going to make that.
9: All right. Well, listen, Joel, you better get back to your match. Thank you very much for joining us. That is one of the big investors, Joel Nagle, who's put together the London Warriors. Wow. So there's Joel. There he is. He's there in Vienna having a great time with the team. James, there's a match tomorrow, 1 o'clock, as Joel said. You're going to be in that, I presume?
11: Yes, ma'am. Number 64.
9: Who are you playing against and what's, you know, how does it work? I mean, I've watched American football. I do understand it because I did used to live in the States for a while. Mm-hmm. You know, talk to me about the game tomorrow. Who are you up against?
11: So we're up against the Alpine Rams. They're a bit of a new team just as we are. They're formulating, they're new, they got a new defense, new offense. So I think it's going to be a pretty even game, except when we're going to bring the fire from London. I'm looking forward to really battle them. My old defensive coordinator from my old school at Temple University in Philadelphia, he's also with the Alpine Rams, so it's going to be a bit of a reunion. So I'm ready to punch him in the mouth.
9: Yeah, you're ready to punch him in the mouth. That sounds good. Sounds good. Kevin, you laugh. You're the coach. Did you teach him that?
10: No. I just teach them guys to play with passion and intensity and to take pride in their job. Yeah. And how that translates to the guys on the field is up to them.
9: No, he's only joking. He's not going to do that.
11: I love him, man. He's a great man.
9: Lighten up. Is he like that as a coach?
10: Yeah, I've got to keep him straight.
9: Okay. So what would you say to anyone? Because who's watching, who's thinking about getting involved, because this is in the UK now. Mm-hmm. You'll be looking for players. What kind of ages and you know, give some ideas as if people are listening and thinking, I've got a son or somebody who'd like to do this.
10: So it's open for all ages. So if you enter via the Flag Football Network now, you can start at the age of around 8 or 9 years old and then go all the way through to playing adult football, be it Flag. And I think you can turn to contact football at around the age 13 or 14 years old. And there's loads of teams within the UK, but obviously the Warriors have their setup in London where we've got multiple teams, both Flag, contact, men's, women's, mixed and things like that. So yeah, there's lots of opportunities for people to find the sport and be part of the sport going forward.
9: That's great. Well, I thought you were going to come in the outfit, but there was a reason why. Why did you not come dressed in the outfit?
11: I may want to look a little bit clean, you know, it's my first time out here.
9: You said it stinks. That's what you said. That was your exact words. Well, listen, thank you so much for joining us. The match is tomorrow. Remind us again, what time and where is it? And can people still buy tickets?
10: They can still buy tickets. It's at the Cherry Red Record Stadium in Wimbledon on Plough Lane, and I believe kickoff is at 1 p.m.
9: All right, well, there you go. There you have it. And you can watch the London Warriors against...
10: The Alpine Rams.
9: That sounds good. Sounds great. Thank you very much.
10: No worries, thank you.
9: James Famanu and also Kevin Keohane. Thank you very much.
11: Well, thank you.
10: That's it, nearly.
9: Keohane. No, Keohane. All right, anyway, thank you very much for joining me, guys.
11: Thanks for having us.
9: Good luck for your match tomorrow.
11: Thank you very much.
9: All right, well, listen, stay with us. 34 minutes after 5 o'clock. This is GB News coming up in the Great British Debate This Hour. I'm asking, should the Prime Minister undo Brexit powers? Near the thoughts of my panel, Mark Field and Paul Richards. Do not go anywhere.
12: Hello again and welcome to your latest GB News weather update from the Met Office. It's still quite windy out there this afternoon and into this evening in the south, and we've all got some further rain or showers to come through the rest of today. This area of low pressure that's been bringing the really strong winds across the south of the UK on Saturday, but now we turn our attention towards the north and the west, where we've got this wiggling weather front that will move in for Sunday. So another windy evening to come across the English Channel coastal regions, but the winds will slowly ease as we go into the course of tonight. The showers will also tend to become a little bit more confined to more northern and eastern parts of the UK, particularly northeast Scotland, with some heavier rain returning into Northern Ireland later in the night. But for most, it will turn a bit drier and temperatures won't fall away too far, so they'll hold up into double figures for many of us as we go into the overnight hours. Now for tomorrow, Sunday actually dawns on a fairly bright note for many eastern areas. Some early morning sunshine for eastern England, the East Midlands and East Anglia. Further west though, thicker cloud, bits and pieces of light rain or the odd shower for parts of Wales. Some drizzly outbreaks across northern England over the Pennines too. And perhaps some longer spells of heavy rain for Northern Ireland and southwest Scotland. Further north and west, well, a big mixture of cloud and showers basically for northwest Scotland. Brighter skies though, at least initially for Aberdeenshire and Moray. As we go through the course of Sunday, it turns increasingly wet for parts of Scotland and Northern Ireland. The rain, a bit kind of showery in nature, will also start to come into parts of North Wales and northwest England. And here it will be quite a breezy day, so the potential for winds to get quite close to gale force in some exposed coastal regions. Higher temperatures though than on Saturday, perhaps reaching 23 or 24 in the best of any brightness in the south and the east. The rain continues to make its way erratically and quite slowly south and eastwards on Sunday evening, so turning wet for some parts of the Midlands and central parts of the UK. As we go into Sunday night, a fairly wet day to come in the south on Monday, and generally a changeable week ahead with showers or longer spells of rain.
13: 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I'm a supporter of Help the Persecuted. 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
9: That was a bit lively, wasn't it? Welcome to GB News. I'm Nana Akwe. 37 minutes after 5 o'clock. We are live on TV, online and on digital radio. Right, so it's time now for the Great British Debate This Hour. I'm asking, should the Prime Minister undo Brexit powers? Now, there's been a new poll out that has revealed that the majority of British people do not want to undo Brexit rules, which comes as the Labour government is set to try and negotiate an ever closer relationship with Brussels. I don't understand the addiction with the closest relationship in the world with Brussels. It makes no sense to me, as after all, they are a failing bloc. But some people would say they're our closest neighbours, and therefore you need to have very good relationships with your closest neighbours. But I ask you at home, who speaks to their neighbour? Are you really good friends with your neighbour? So for the Great British Debate this hour, or maybe you are. Yeah. I'm asking, should the Prime Minister undo Brexit powers? Well, joining me now is former Foreign Office Minister and author Mark Field, also former Labour Special Advisor Paul Richards. Paul Richards, I'll start with you. So what do you think? He's trying to sort of weaken Brexit, as it were, by getting closer with Europe.
15: Well, this government is going to be judged on whether we can get growth in the economy, OK? All the rest of it will be froth compared to, can we get the economy to grow? Because once you get the economy growing, you can spend money on the health service and education, more police, all the things that people demanded at the last election. Without that, the game is over. To ignore the largest trading bloc on our doorsteps...
9: Are we ignoring them? We're not ignoring
15: them. Well, we are.
9: Always.
15: To say that we just turn our backs on them and don't deal with them...
16: We're not saying that either.
15: Well, what we are saying is, though, and what Starmer, I think, wants as his legacy is closer trade, more prosperity as a result. And the idea you can trade sovereignty for, which is an abstract concept, for actual prosperity, which is what greater links to Europe could give us, is a nonsense.
9: So, sovereignty is an abstract concept.
15: Yeah, it is. It's an abstract concept. Well, you can't eat it. It doesn't put any money in your pocket. It doesn't bustle any parsnips, does it? It's a nice idea, but it's not as nice as having money that we can spend on our public services.
16: Listen, the deal that was done, the Brexit deal that was done, did do that. It said we're going to put our sovereignty first, and it is...
15: And made us all poorer. We are poorer, though, aren't we?
16: It's not entirely abstract.
15: You may not be, but most of us are poorer.
16: But the reality is, if we're talking about, in the very wistful way that members of the government have talked about, let's get back into the single market. Well, if we do that, we're going to have free movement of people, which clearly is totally unacceptable to most of the British public. If we were going to sign up to the customs union, all of the trade deals we've already done, they would all fall away. So there are no easy trade-offs, and I'm afraid anyone talking in terms of having a new relationship that doesn't recognise there are some very difficult trade-offs that would be there. The truth of the matter is, I don't think the British public want to go back to all of the dramas that we had in that
15: period. No, nobody does.
16: 2016 and 2019. And they recognise that there is a risk of being pushed down that particular path. And the other matter, to be brutally honest, I don't think that the EU want us back. You know, we were awkward while we were members. And until there's such time as there is an absolute unity within the UK political class that we want to go back and go back on their terms. And remember, we won't have the opt-outs that we had on the single currency or on Schengen. We would not have the big rebate we've got. In other words, we would only go back on far worse terms.
15: But nobody,
16: so it's a non-starter.
15: No, nobody is suggesting we relitigate the referendum and go back to those terrible days. But what I think the government is saying is that, look, why are we cutting our nose off to spite our face? Businesses are crying out for frictionless trade. We are desperate for growth in this very sclerotic economy that we have at the moment. And it seems obvious that there is an opportunity there that we can take up, and businesses would support this. It's not about all the other things that came along with it. And no one's saying rejoin the EU.
16: Quite a lot of people are saying either rejoin the or the single market or the customs union, as though there aren't trade-offs that are part of that deal. The truth is, it's going to be very, very difficult. We talk about frictionless trade. That was the debate that we had between 2016 and 2019 that led to absolute deadlock.
15: Yes. Well,
16: accusations of cherry picking, which were as unacceptable to the EU then as they would be now.
15: I mean, the Tories messed it up. I think we can all agree on that. You know, this is not what people voted for, but we're not better off as a result of it. And all the promises made in 2016 on buses and elsewhere have not materialised. And I think the government is right to say, look, we're not going back in, but is there more we can do to trade more with our partners, boost British businesses, help our economy thrive? And why would you not do that? That's what on an ideological basis, just to say no to all that.
16: Paul, I think we are doing that, but equally, if we want to go a step further, and if there is talk about joining and rejoining the single market or the customs union, that does not come without a hell of a big cost, which I think would be one that would be unacceptable, a political cost that would be unacceptable.
15: I just think people didn't vote for this. You know, this is not what people, even if they were on the Brexit side of the argument 10 years ago, this is not what they meant.
9: How do you know?
15: Because people voted for Brexit, I believe, what? And we can test this out, and viewers will tell us, because they thought it would make them richer.
16: Well, no, I don't think people did. I think a lot of people didn't. A lot of people thought,
15: did they think it was going to make them poorer? Because
16: Well, for quite a lot of people, they didn't care. Their view was they were being told, and that was, the mistake that was made by the Remain campaign, and I was a Remainer. The Remain campaign concentrated on the economic as opposed to the emotional arguments. It was just, you know, you're going to be worse off, to which a lot of people said, we don't feel it makes any difference.
9: Mark Fields, can I ask you, are you going to say how you voted?
16: Yeah, I voted Remain. I mean,
9: and Paul Richards?
15: Also Remain.
9: Okay, yeah. Well, I voted
15: and would again.
9: So let me tell you what people who voted to leave, because I'm one of them. Well, the reason I voted to leave was I couldn't stand the fact that a lot of those big businesses were taking advantage of very cheap labour and undercutting a lot of the British workers. And I was very sick and tired of that, seeing the British people being undercut. Also got sick and tired of the fact that it took the EU too long to make a decision. And I felt that Britain could do better on its own. But unfortunately, what I didn't anticipate was just how bad our politicians are. Absolutely useless. That includes the Labour Party. That's absolutely the Conservative Party as well. What it did expose was how useless and how, when given the opportunity to change and fix things, our politicians chose to run away and try and get Europe to look after everything because they were not able to make decisions on their own. I think it was quite embarrassing.
16: Really. Well, we had been a member of that bloc for 45 years, and that was the problem. As you say, most of our negotiators, both at a civil service level but at a political level, was being done out of Brussels. In fairness, in things like financial services, you know, where we had strong interests, we were able to get deals on a European-wide basis that worked for us.
9: What about fishing? Okay, let's talk about fishing, because even now, Keir Starmer had the opportunity with this UK-EU defence pact, because the EU were asking for all these things, and what did he do? With nothing promised to the UK, apart from another meeting to then rearrange whether we're going to get anything, he gave away a further 12 years of fishing rights. Now, that absolutely shocking. But he could have given that away and said, listen, you can have that on condition that you stop the boats from coming from your shores, because otherwise you can't fish in our waters. We had power to do something, and what did we do? We jettisoned it.
16: Well, hang on, we can't stop the boat, so why do we think the French can?
9: But they could have done, so you could have used part of that as a negotiating chip to try and force the French to be more active with stopping the boats. But he didn't bother doing anything.
15: This is an argument against Brexit, though, isn't it? If you are isolated and alone against the whole of Europe, then of course we're in a weaker position now than we were before.
9: It's an argument about,
15: if you're not at the table, you can't negotiate.
9: It's an argument about using one of the things that you are sovereign in terms of your power and your ownership of your fishing to use that to negotiate.
15: Well, we are less powerful and poorer as a result of Brexit.
9: We're poorer as a result of stupid decisions by the Bank of England, by our useless politicians, that's both Labour and Labour Party, expecting us to spend all our taxes on welfare. I mean, what about that? That's absolutely ridiculous. And also the Conservative Party, just literally, we won't even talk about what they did. So, I think ridiculous decisions by our politicians, they could have done a lot better. And of course, stupidity from the Bank of England. I hope Andrew Bailey's watching. Right, sure stay with us. Coming up next, quickfire quiz. I'm going to test the panel on some of the other stories of the week. But first, let's have a look at some holiday sun in Europe.
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20: If you're heading away this weekend, well, you've picked a good time as high pressure dominates much of Europe. Lots of sunshine, mostly dry as well. Across the Canary Islands, temperatures climbing towards the high 20s, a little bit fresher in Madeira. But for Portugal, much of Spain, as well as Italy, as we look towards parts of Greece and Turkey too, high pressure dominates. There's the odd shower around through Sunday across Greece in particular. But high pressure really is dominating next week to bring plenty of sunshine and temperatures in the high 20s. Bye-bye.
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9: Welcome back. It's time for the Quick Fire Quiz, the part of the show where I test my panel on some of the other stories hitting the headlines. Joining me, former Foreign Office Minister and author Mark Field. Your buzzer, please, Mark. And former Labour Special Advisor Paul Richards. Your buzzer, please. Thank you. Please play along at home. Question one, multiple choice. The Bank of England has dropped national heroes from notes being elitist. So which famous figure appears on the £50 note? Is it A, Alan Turing, B, Florence Nightingale, C, William Shakespeare? Yes, Mark Field.
16: Alan Turing.
9: Press your buzzer. Go on,
15: I think it's Shakespeare.
9: Okay, well, I don't think it is, actually. It is the British mathematician Alan Turing. 1-0. Yes, he's on the £50 note. Question two.
16: Not that I've seen
9: question,
16: it,
9: which celebrity couple's wedding sparked protests across Sicily? Yes, Mark.
16: Dua Lipa with...
15: How did you know that?
9: Right, yes, Dua Lipa, actor Callum Turner. Yes, they had a three-day celebration in Palermo.
15: Gosh.
9: Yes, lovely, great, that, isn't it? Question three, closest answer wins. How many mosquitoes does Google want to release into the US? Yes.
15: 5 million mosquitoes now.
9: Press your buzzer, please.
16: 400 million.
9: 400 million. We have 32
16: million. Oh, no,
15: closer.
9: Yes, Google is seeking government approval to release male mosquitoes in California and Florida in a bid to decrease the number of bad disease-spreading bugs.
15: Wow.
9: Right, question four. True or false? Scientists have baked bread using yeast found in a 500-year-old mug.
15: True.
16: It is true. It is true. It is true. Yeah. It is true. It's right. A weird story, isn't it?
9: 700 years, four types of yeast, and they made sourdough. Yum, yum, yum. Yum, yum, yum. Mm. True. Okay, yes, scientists, they did exactly that. Okay, question five. A teenager has just won the Women's French Open, but what nationality was she? Ukrainian, French, or Russian? Yes.
16: I believe she's Ukrainian.
9: And what is it?
15: No idea at all. French.
9: French, she says. You didn't press your buzzer. I can't take the answer. It's Russian.
16: Both.
9: Yes, teenager Mira Andreeva won the first Grand Slam Slam title at Roland Garros an hour ago. All right, now this afternoon I've been asking, police can't always treat races equally. David Lammy, was he right? Yes or no? The results are 2% of you say yes, 98% of you say no. Yeah, nothing David Lammy says has any weight at all. All right, thank you to my panel, the brilliant author Mark Field. Thank you very much, Mark.
16: Thank you.
9: Special advisor Paul Richards, thank you very much. Thank you to you and your company. I look forward to seeing you tomorrow, same time, same place. Actually, I'm back tonight at 9, but first, it's the Saturday Five.
2: Thanks, Nana. Well, coming up, we're going to be asking, is David Lammy a bit of a whammy? Well, I imagine a lot of you at home have got something to say about that. We'll also be discussing whether or not, actually, Winston Churchill being taken off the banknotes, does it say something about modern Britain? We're going to have that debate. And is it Kai? Trey?
3: Who knows?
2: One of you will be going head-to-head arguing something very wrong indeed. See you then.
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12: Hello again and welcome to your latest GB News weather update from the Met Office. It's still quite windy out there this afternoon and into this evening in the south, and we've all got some further rain or showers to come through the rest of today. This area of low pressure has been bringing the really strong winds across the south of the UK on Saturday, but now we turn our attention towards the north and the west, where we've got this wiggling weather front that will move in for Sunday. So another windy evening to come across the English Channel coastal regions, but the winds will slowly ease as we go into the course of tonight. The showers will also tend to become a little bit more confined to more northern and eastern parts of the UK, particularly northeast Scotland, with some heavier rain returning into Northern Ireland later in the night. But for most, it will turn a bit drier and temperatures won't fall away too far, so they'll hold up into double figures for many of us as we go into the overnight hours. Now for tomorrow, Sunday actually dawns on a fairly bright note for many eastern areas. Some early morning sunshine for eastern England, the East Midlands and East Anglia. Further west though, thicker cloud, bits and pieces of light rain or the odd shower for parts of Wales. Some drizzly outbreaks across northern England over the Pennines too, and perhaps some longer spells of heavy rain for Northern Ireland and southwest Scotland. Further north and west, well, a big mixture of cloud and showers basically for northwest Scotland. Brighter skies though, at least initially for Aberdeenshire and Moray. As we go through the course of Sunday, it turns increasingly wet for parts of Scotland and Northern Ireland. The rain, a bit kind of showery in nature, will also start to come into parts of North Wales and northwest England. And here will be quite a breezy day, so the potential for winds to get quite close to gale force in some exposed coastal regions. Higher temperatures though than on Saturday, perhaps reaching 23 or 24 in the best of any brightness in the south and the east. The rain continues to make its way erratically and quite slowly south and eastwards on Sunday evening, so turning wet for some parts of the Midlands and central parts of the UK. As we go into Sunday night, a fairly wet day to come in the south on Monday, and generally a changeable week ahead with showers or longer spells of rain.
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3: 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Entrance must be 18 or over. Lines close at 4 p.m. on the 26th of June. 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

0: It's Saturday night, and this is The Saturday Five, the UK's biggest Saturday night TV show. I'm Darren Grimes, along with Will Kingston. We've got Dr. Renee, Trey Lowe, and Kai Wilshaw tonight on the show.
1: I will expose Lord Hermer's lies.
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0: Oh, it's 6 p.m. and this is The Saturday Five.

0: Welcome to the Saturday Five. Now, do comment along all show, gbnose.com, your say, because Renee collects your views and she goes through them. Like, you know those people that go on beaches and scan and with a fine-tooth comb, they look for shells and all kinds of beauty.
1: Down. Before another witticism, I want to cover off the elephant in the room here, which we haven't discussed for the last few weeks. You are the father who leaves for a pack of cigarettes, doesn't come back for years, and then suddenly emerges back in their children's life without actually any explanation, just wanting to have a role again. We haven't actually processed the pain that you put us through. We haven't talked about how you left us under the tyrannical regime of Alex Armstrong. There's been no explanation. You're just kind of back in the middle of the table again.
2: We haven't talked about it.
0: Do you know, Will, I'm gonna do exactly what my father did and totally ignore them. Of course, my friends, please do, as I say, send your views and post your comments, gbnews.com/yoursay. Don't forget your questions for Ask the Five. There's no topics off limits. But before we start tearing each other apart, it's your Saturday night news with the Geordie legend, Bethany Elsie.
3: Thanks very much. Good evening. Your top stories from the GB newsroom at 1 minute past six. Four more men have admitted charges of violent disorder after police came under attack during protests in response to Henry Novak's death. Clashes erupted between protesters and police in Southampton on Tuesday over the 18-year-old student's treatment by police. The teenager was handcuffed while he lay dying in the street after his killer falsely claimed he'd been racially abused by him. 11 people have been charged in relation to the disorder, in which 11 Hampshire police officers and a police dog were injured. Meanwhile, Downing Street has accused J.D. Vance of trying to stir up division after he blamed what he calls the mass invasion of migrants for Henry's murder. His family have repeatedly said they don't want his death to be used to create further division. The businessman David Sullivan has resigned as chairman of West Ham with immediate effect. The 77-year-old says he's leaving the role after 16 years to fight what he calls false allegations about his private life. It's after he was made aware of the upcoming publication of serious historic allegations. Mr. Sullivan says he categorically denies the claims. He's been the club's largest single shareholder since the death of his business partner, David Gold, in January 2023. Some of the last surviving D-Day veterans have been commemorating the 82nd anniversary of D-Day. Nearly 160,000 troops were involved in the Allied invasion of northern France in World War II, laying the foundations for victory over Nazi Germany in 1944. This year's events are the first since almost 100 more names were added to the British Normandy Memorial, which lists the troops who died in the campaign. The King's nephew, Peter Phillips, has married Harriet Spurling, an NHS paediatric nurse, in the Gloucestershire countryside. Members of the public who gathered outside All Saints Church in Kemble cheered as the bride arrived. The King and Queen, Prince and Princess of Wales, and the Duke and Duchess of Edinburgh all attended, as well as the groom's mother, Princess Anne. Princess Beatrice and Eugenie were also there. It's the first time the sisters have been seen together at a royal event since their father's arrest. Andrew Mountbatten-Windsor no longer attends public events with the royal family. It's understood Meghan and Harry were not invited. And in tennis, Mira Andreeva has won the women's singles title at the French Open, securing her first ever Grand Slam. The 19-year-old Russian's 6-3, 6-2 victory makes her the youngest women's champion in Paris since Monica Seles back in 1992. Andreeva, who's landed 9 successive wins, is also the first Russian female Grand Slam singles champion since Maria Sharapova 12 years ago. Those are your latest headlines. I'll have more for you at 7 o'clock.
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0: My friends, it's Saturday night and you're with the Saturday Five. Over the next 3 hours, we've got the biggest debates, the hottest topics and entertaining interviews. We're going to crack on with tonight's first debate. Actually, before I get on to that, Richard says, I suppose Kai is going to want the beaver on banknotes.
5: Well, yes. You read my mind, Richard. You read my mind.
0: I guess, Richard, it depends what beaver you're talking about.
5: Indeed. Well, either way, I'm beaver agnostic. The campaign, however, my friend, starts here.
0: All right, my friend. friends. Now, this week, America's J.D. Vance looked across the Atlantic at us and said something that has sent Westminster into meltdown, and actually members of this panel. Our American cousins have warned that ideological conditioning and two-tier policing are symptoms of civilizational decline. Henry Novak did die the way a civilization dies. He was abandoned. He was bound. He was falsely accused of being something he wasn't. And our great and good, well, they've lost their minds, great and good, yeah, they wish. Interference, they screamed. Sir Keir Starmer, Ed Davey, David Lammy, more offended by an American tweet than a teenager on a Southampton street. And spare us the hypocrisy. These people, right, they clap like gormless performance seals when Barack Obama wades into a Brexit debate, but they lecture us with sanctimony and the Americans about their policing after George Floyd. But when America notices that there's something rotten here in Blighty, well, it's outrageous foreign meddling. You cannot possibly do that. No, my friends, it's a warning from a friend who recognises how important Britain has been to them and to the rest of the Western world. And today of all days, we need to remember that. 82 years ago, young men from our island stepped out of land and craft in Normandy. Boys whose lives had barely begun. They did it, well, not for paperwork, for process, for slogans, for DEI seminars. They went for home, the church bells, the village green, the terrace street, the gran at the window, the pub light at closing time, for the right of every Englishman, Scot, Welshman, Ulsterman to stand before the law as a citizen, not as a racialized group. That was the inheritance that was handed to every single one of us on this panel tonight. A civilization made of sacrifice, duty, memory, and mercy. It's bought in blood and handed to us in trust. So how dare we have let activists with clipboards teach us to despise everything about it? J.D. Vance is right, and the tragedy, my friends, isn't that America can see it and say it. The tragedy is that the political pygmies governing Britain can't.
1: They can, though, Darren. That's the thing, and that's what makes this even more sad. They can see it, but they just don't want to act. The fact of the matter is, if it wasn't for prominent Americans, we would be talking about the rape gangs far less. We may not be talking about Henry Novak at all. The Chagos Islands would now be in Mauritian hands. Like, do I think it is ideal that we need people like Musk and J.D. Vance to start to raise these issues? No, of course I don't think it's ideal. I would prefer that we had this government actually... Oh, geez, that's Darren actually speaking to me right here on the laptop, to Darren's. Do I think it is ideal? No, I don't.
0: Many people would pay a lot of money for that sort of thing.
1: There is a vested interest from this government in not talking about these issues because they are complicit in causing each and every one of them. So until we have transparency, which we won't have whilst there are people that have a vested interest in actually maintaining the status quo, I say speak up, J.D. Vance and Elon Musk.
0: Okay, Trey?
2: Do you know what I find actually a little bit sad about all of this is the way that Henry's father actually asked this not to be used in a divisive way. I mean, you even mentioned veterans. You know how many Sikhs fought and died for this country? German Indians fought and died for this country. I mean, migrants have been giving their lives for this country for a long, long time. They're not some mass threat to this country. I mean, this guy was born here like I was born here. Am I a threat?
6: Am I part
2: of some sort of invasion?
6: Wait, I haven't finished.
2: And then the second thing is this. Thank God that J.D. Vance's approval rating in the UK is so low, because who cares what he thinks?
6: What we need to care about is this.
2: The police training was so absolutely awful that they watched a defenseless young man bleed to death. And that's what the focus should be. It should be looking at the training
6: behind that. I need to stop you now, because what you are doing, as Darren said, is gaslighting us. You're doing exactly what the left have done all week, actually, to say, oh, you know, Henry's parents don't want us to talk about this, which is an excellent way of shutting it down.
2: Yeah, it isn't.
6: But yes, it is.
2: No.
6: Because
2: they're not to be used.
6: Can I finish?
2: Very different.
1: Stop shutting down debate like the left always does.
6: Yeah.
2: Here we go.
6: The second thing is to say that the police training was so lax. Why was it so lax? It was so lax because they were actually trained to treat people with white skin differently to someone with brown skin. Even when that boy had died on the street, they didn't handcuff the man with brown skin. They took him in the car. They didn't handcuff him. They took him down to the canteen without handcuffs to choose his food. They treated him entirely different to the white dying boy on the street. And actually, division is good when it highlights bad and good. And this is what we're doing.
2: I just briefly come back to this. Do you know how many black men have died in police custody? I mean, that was the most famous case.
6: I know, we still
2: case.
6: Get down on one knee for one of them in football matches.
2: To be honest, I think we should just avoid the miracle happens here. But the amount of black men that have died in police custody where the police have watched them, there was a famous case.
6: This is called what about?
2: There was a famous case. No, it's not what about. It just shows that the police have done it more than once people have died in custody.
0: Let me ask a question on that then. Did the British state train police officers to do that to that black man?
1: That's the key point.
2: Did they what? Train him?
0: Train him. Train the police
2: there
0: officers
2: were investigations.
0: To treat that black man like he
2: no,
0: ought
2: it
0: to be
2: was,
0: treated differently.
2: No, listen,
0: because
2: there are some reports and lots of reports show that there was lots of institutional racial bias that happened.
0: Yeah.
2: That's just a fact.
0: And now the pendulum has swung so far the other way.
2: Potentially, but this case hasn't yet been investigated to establish the case. People have just been making up their own reasons as to why it happened.
0: Okay, I want to bring Kai in, because Kai, the Downing Street have hit back, right, and they've accused the vice president of interfering in our democracy and stirring division.
5: Yeah.
0: Is that your view?
5: Yes. Can I just say, this discussion is really interesting, right? Because what you started getting into discussing the police training and all of these issues, that's not what J.D. Vance was talking about, was it?
1: And well, that's, was.
0: And two-tier policing, yes it was.
5: Well yeah, but when he talks about the mass invasion of migrants and using that as a political tool to blame this tragedy on, that's where you start to see what I believe is actually the real cynicism of things like this that J.D. Vance is doing.
6: You are
5: can
6: doing.
5: I just make the argument but, before
6: no,
5: you say no? Because what I think, because people can see through this, I think, right? If he, and Elon Musk the same, if they had genuine concern about some of these issues rather than trying to whip up hate and division, whether or not we agree with J.D. Vance, and I think many of us would agree that there has been a total failure of policing in this country and that there are instances of two-tier policing, but by trying to make this about migration and trying to muddy the waters and trying to make it a political tool that that prioritises the answers that reform and restore have over actually coming to grasp with the solutions that we might
6: get. It's a very interesting point you make, but actually it is about mass migration. Everybody on the left today has been saying, oh, he's got it totally wrong. This man was born in the UK. That wasn't what he was saying.
0: No.
6: He was saying that the tension that is felt on the streets by people, many of them white working class men, has been fueled by mass migration. And this is where it leads when our institutions are told to treat those very white working class men as inferior to the brown ones.
5: This is also where it leads when you have people like J.D. Vance, people like Elon Musk, using the U.S. state platform and using the power of the U.S. state to meddle in U.K. domestic affairs, not to have an honest discussion about whether DEI training and so on is causing these kind of two-tier incidents. That's not the kind of healthy discourse that J.D. Vance is after. What he's after is more incidents like this, more people on the streets, and civil unrest that puts his people in power.
1: Okay, there's no evidence for that, and I can't...
5: Well, there is. It's called the National Security Strategy of the United States government.
1: Stop. We need to call out this hate and division rhetoric from people like Trey and Kai on the left. This is a very easy way to say, you know what, shut up until people forget about this story and everyone suddenly moves on to something else. It is a way of skirting accountability. I hate to break it to you, Kai, but this country is already deeply divided. Nigel Farage didn't bring the division. The division is here and it's been here for some time. To say, oh, well, we all need to stand together now, that is not realistic. What's realistic is we need to talk about uncomfortable truths about how this country is already falling apart at the seams.
0: And the substance of what I said, Kai, if you accept that there was any, which is debatable, his view, I imagine. But in suggesting that you did, do you actually think that J.D. Vance calling for righteous anger is right? Because I do feel righteous anger. I do feel anger that a boy could be dying on the streets like that, and just because he was white and working class, they turned around and said, he must have done it, he must be a racist.
5: What I worry about, Darren, honestly, I think we can all feel anger and deep shame as well about what's happened. But I worry that in a situation where people don't trust their institutions, where they don't believe maybe that protesting works, I worry that trying to make that point and calling for anger, like we saw on January 6th, by the way, leads people down a violent path. And I think that is frankly his intention.
0: So stop doing what Will says, which is what the left do every single time, and stop letting us have the debate. You keep shutting down the debate.
5: So wait.
0: You shut down speech
5: but in
0: expression.
5: What,
0: you
5: in what way?
0: Far
5: how?
0: Thugs.
5: You do I?
2: He hasn't, nor have I.
0: The grooming gangs. You cover all that up for years and years and then tell us when we notice that we're racist for noticing. The whole thing is preposterous. There's for decades what the left has done to this country.
2: I don't know if you're referring to me, the left. I've sat here more than once and I hate the fact that you've got... I care about the victims. I don't care what race they're perpetrating.
0: Yes, but I disagree
2: with
0: your trait
2: on
0: again.
2: In the same way in this...
0: You think that anyone with a certain skin colour is naturally more likely to be a victim than other people.
2: Where did I say that? How did I say that? No, I didn't. I'm talking about the stats.
0: People who go through
2: because the stats don't support a two-tier system where whites are somehow treated worse.
6: Well, it's interesting.
2: It doesn't.
6: It's
2: black people are much more likely to be incarcerated. They have longer sentences in the exact same police consideration.
1: Why do you put that down to racism?
2: Listen, in Hampshire police, people are five times more likely to be stopped if they're black.
1: Why do you put that down to racism?
2: But clearly, it's not everywhere. Sorry?
1: Why do you put that down to racism?
2: I didn't say it was racism.
6: Perhaps
2: I've not ever said racism.
6: Times more likely to
2: I don't use the word racism. So black people are five times more likely to be criminals.
6: They are.
2: Here we go. Yeah, just like Ethiopians are 10 times or 20 times, whatever the stat that came up.
1: Yes, that is also a stat.
2: Centre for Migration Control
1: just
2: happens to work with reform.
1: Facts don't care about your feelings,
2: Trump. No, but they're not facts. If you were to break down some of these stats, they're absolute nonsense. It's nonsense.
1: So to be clear, do you think that all cultures commit crimes at exactly proportionate rates? Do you think they're all exactly the same?
2: I think a lot of race stats don't take in everything. Let's do it this way. Who has been stopped and searched? I've probably been the only one here that's been stopped and searched. Now, if you stop and search people enough, you're going to find things. Some people don't get treated the same way. And in fact, crime isn't even about race. It's about class more than anything. Class is the actual defining principle when it comes to crime statistics, not necessarily colour.
0: If someone did stop and search me, though, Trey, I would be absolutely
2: delighted.
0: Have
2: you ever been stopped and searched?
0: No, I haven't.
2: Exactly.
0: But I would...
2: I've been stopped and searched over 100 times.
0: Yes.
2: This whole thing about a two-tier system. And I've got no problem with it. I'm not claiming racism. I think the police are amazing.
6: Have you ever been charged?
2: Of course I've not been charged.
6: Have you ever killed anyone?
2: But the fact I've been stopped... No, I haven't.
6: Right.
2: Killed anyone.
6: So did it do you any harm?
2: What? Do you think it's okay to have a system where some people get stopped and searched more than
6: London,
2: others?
6: In London, which is where you live, if black men carry out 10 times more knife crime than white men, then yes, they should be justifying stopping. In London, which is where you live, if black men carry out 10 times more knife crime than white men, then yes, they should be justifying stopping.

0: And treated the same way. That is a fact. There are lots of people that do things like Class A drugs who are fueling a devastating system.
1: Okay. We'll come back to this topic a bit later on because I think there's more to go at here. But first of all, before we do that, it's time for the great British giveaway, and I've got to try and say this number again. And the time is ticking on our chance to win our big cash prize of £76,000and something else. 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
4: 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UK only. Entrance must be 18 or over. Lines close at 4pm on the 26th of June. 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Entries will be pooled. Please check the closing time if listening or watching on demand. Good luck.
1: Right, Will, what have you got coming up?
5: Yeah, sometimes we skirt around honesty on TV, Darren, words like misleading or untruths. Now, I'm going to say that Lord Hermer lied. 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It's shameful, and I'm going to expose him for it after the break.
1: Ooh. Ooh.
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14: 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The 19-year-old Russian, seeded eighth, becomes the youngest woman to lift the French Open trophy since Monica Seles triumphed 34 years ago. I've been watching Roland Garros since I was very young, and it has always been a dream to win this trophy, Andreeva said. The match wrapped up in just 82 minutes, though it began nervously with four straight breaks of serve amid swirling winds. That's the latest sport. 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

0: Hi, I'm Michelle Dubry, and my show is your opportunity to cut through all the noise and dive in headfirst to some robust debates. Ideas clash.
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4: Welcome back to the Saturday Five. It was like a wham, bam, thank you, ma'am, that advert break, wasn't it? We're up already. We couldn't believe it. Kai's chomping at the bit.
2: You need to get out
4: to
2: more.
4: Get started, to get stuck in.
5: Am I? I was doing my hair.
4: To Will. Now, please get in contact at 2PW. I nearly said Will.
6: I haven't got that desperate just yet.
4: You'll see. And get your questions in for Ask the Five. Thank you very much for all of your messages so far. We're going to get in to some of those in just a second, my friends. Now, on Saturday 13th of June, the whole country is going to unite for Troop in the Colour, the official birthday of His Majesty the King. We would like to invite you to join us here in the studio from 10 a.m. for a special programme filled with all the pomp and ceremony of one of the year's biggest royal events. 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Right, now it's time to unleash the willy. Will, what have you got for us?
6: Well, a matter of great importance, Darren. All politicians are economical with the truth. It annoys me, but it is a reality. What really infuriates me is when that economy with the truth is laced with hypocrisy and moral sanctimony. On a related note, this is Lord Hermer discussing Reform's illegal immigration policy.
7: So what Reform and the Tories have to answer is, well, what would you do? You wouldn't be able to have deals with France and Germany because they are contingent upon being members of it.
8: Well, I don't know what they say they do. They say they'd round people up on the beaches and send them somewhere else.
7: Well, I think what they mean by that is they let people drown in the water, and that is not a British way to deal with it. That is not commensurate with our values.
6: This is not true. No Reform MP has said this. It is not Reform policy. It cannot be inferred that this would be a consequence of any policies that Reform have put out. But let's look at this incredibly misleading comment, and I would say a morally reprehensible comment from Lord Hermer, in the context of Labour for the last week lecturing us about divisive and inflammatory rhetoric. And as they lecture us on divisive and inflammatory rhetoric, they have this Attorney General, who, by the way, should be focusing on legal issues in an impartial way, come out and say that his opposing party wants to see illegal migrants drown in the English Channel. I can't possibly think of more inflammatory or divisive rhetoric if I possibly tried. But there is a bigger hypocrisy even than that. And that is that Labour's open border policies have led to lives being lost and the proliferation of sexual assault and child abuse in this country on a mass scale. And yet they will have you believe that they're the humanitarian ones, that they're the good guys. The old knowledge that I saw in Australia is very, very clear. Leftists will have this playbook that says, if you have open border policies, you're the kind and humane ones, when really you are making sure that more and more people risk their lives in dinghies, and you are risking the lives of women and children when these people end up getting to the country. The policies of Reform, and indeed all the right-wing parties, will mean that less lives are lost. Don't believe this morally abhorrent gaslighting from Lord Hermer. This is, these guys are not the good guys, and he's the worst of a bad bunch.
4: All right, Kai, you're a yearner for Hermer.
5: A yearner for Hermer. No, look, I think that comment is wrong. To try and say that Reform wants people to die in the Channel is obviously, anybody can agree, is not true. But the fact is, well, the policies of Reform and Restore, for instance, and the Tories in some instances, the logical conclusion of that, if it was ill thought through and not well done, and the reason why even quite hard to the right immigration ministers under Conservative governments have not proposed these, is that more migrants die at sea.
4: Why?
5: In Italy and Greece, when pushback operations took place, contrary to the ECHR, that resulted, and still results, I think, in drownings. Now, the difference between us and Italy and Greece is that the Channel is one of the most dangerous crossings in the world. It is an incredibly cold environment for people to be drowning in. There was a November 2021 incident where British and French forces disagreed over responsibility over dinghy that meant that 27 migrants died while they dithered. And this is only going to get worse if we leave and renege on our international obligations, because you think that the French don't work with us now. Well, like hell will they work with us if we leave all these treaties that mean we are able to work with them.
6: Yep. Rene, very quick right of reply, sorry. I don't care about the French. This is very simple. This is an issue of mathematics. If you have disincentives in place, you reduce the total amount of people that want to get on dinghies and come across the channel. Yeah. That means there is a less number of people that can possibly die. And that number will go down to close to zero, which is more than the hundreds that currently come across the day. It is statistically impossible that a reform policy could lead to more deaths than what we currently see.
5: No, the Labour Party and its policies around the poll factors, they're trying to tackle those already, as you know.
1: Okay.
5: But also this idea, just one throwaway comment that really exemplifies just how badly reality is going to strike when reform, if reform come into government. I don't care about the French. It's just such a nonsense thing to say. It shows that you haven't thought through your policy idea.
1: You have had
5: your say. You don't know what you're talking about.
1: All right. The crux of Will's monologue here, though, is Labour using something to actually say something that is misrepresenting what was actually said. And it's not the first time Labour have done this, and they do it repeatedly still. They repeatedly say that reform plan to privatise the NHS. I can tell you, because I helped write some of their health policy, that is a lie. Mm. They know it's a lie. They've been picked up on it all of the time. But they've said, once Nigel Farage said he was in favour of an insurance system. So they are trying to just muddy the waters around everything that their biggest rival are saying. And then they come out today, and I thought it was really interesting that Hermes said, this is not the British way. Mm-hmm. This is not commensurate with our values. This is obviously a new line of Labour's. And I don't think that my British way or my values concur with Labour's in any way, shape or form. So every time I hear them say that, alongside them muddying the waters around everything else, I lose just a little bit more respect for them, if that's even possible.
4: Do you know what I was reminded of over recent days? I was reminded that Siobhan White, who is the mother of Rhiannon White,
1: someone
4: who was murdered
1: by
4: a hotel migrant, an illegal migrant, at the hotel that she worked at. And I was struck that the Labour government haven't met her, haven't met Siobhan White, but have met, after obviously great public scrutiny and attention, the family of Novak. Now, to me, it smacks of a government that only acts. It's a government that acts by Twitter, Trey. And I worry that actually this comment here is also, speaking to a BBC audience, a comment made for Twitter.
9: Yeah, and exactly. And I actually would condemn a comment like that, because as far as I know, reform obviously have got no some sort of formal policy that would allow people to draw. And I do think it's sort of a bit dirty tricks to a certain extent. But it's a natural extension of this culture war that we find ourselves in. Everyone seems to be fanning flames left, right, centre. And no one's really looking at real solutions.
1: You're right about the culture war, but do you know why we're here in the culture war? We're here in the culture war because we have categorised people since the Equality Act by their protected characteristic. Yeah. And what that does is it divides society because people look at other groups with their protected characteristics and feel they're being treated favourably. They have created this culture war, and they now don't like the fact that some of us are saying, no, we're not playing this game.
9: But you must think some of the basis of this actually does make sense. Rights for women, rights for certain minorities, etc.
1: I don't think people should be in principle in favour.
6: Are you for rights for women, Renee?
1: I would get rid of the Equality Act.
6: Yes, so would I.
4: Oh, yes, I would too. Not rights for women.
5: So can we draw the line at rights for gays?
9: Oh, don't worry, you'll be next, probably.
1: Beavers.
5: Beavers will rule the country under my government.
9: They'll do a better job, probably.
4: Okie dokie, right. A spokesman for the Attorney General has stated, my friends, the Attorney General repeatedly argues that this government has a steely determination to tackle illegal immigration, and this is not in tension with upholding our human rights obligations. The Attorney also makes clear his concern about how some on the hard right are using dehumanising rhetoric about migrants, and that this is not the British way. Coming up, we'll bring you our best triggered tantrums of the week.
10: Ready to soak up that holiday sunshine?
11: Won't we need some cover?
10: No worries. All sorted.
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13: If you're heading away this weekend, well, you've picked a good time as high pressure dominates much of Europe. Lots of sunshine, mostly dry as well. Across the Canary Islands, temperatures climbing towards the high 20s, a little bit fresher in Madeira. But for Portugal, much of Spain, as well as Italy, as we look towards parts of Greece and Turkey too, high pressure dominates. There's the odd shower around through Sunday across Greece in particular. But high pressure really is dominating next week to bring plenty of sunshine and temperatures in the high 20s. Bye-bye.
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14: Hello again and welcome to your latest GB News weather update from the Met Office. Well, Sunday is promising to be a warmer day for many of us, particularly in the east in any sunshine, but there will be some further spells of rain in the north and the west. So today's area of low pressure now clearing away into the southern parts of the North Sea, but it's this wriggling weather front that will start to push in as we go through the course of tonight and into Sunday. So whilst it will turn a little bit dry through the course of this evening for most of us, even some clear spells, particularly across parts of England and Wales, we'll continue to see further outbreaks of rain and low cloud affecting parts of northeast Scotland, and some heavier outbreaks of rain pushing back into Northern Ireland by the end of the night. But for most, it turns drier, and further east, we'll see some clear spells. So temperatures perhaps could dip into kind of high single figures in some rural areas. But across northeast Scotland, we'll hold on to quite a lot of low clouds and quite murky conditions as well. Some outbreaks of rain and drizzle for Shetland and Orkney first thing on Sunday morning. Some more persistent rain pushing back into southwest Scotland, so parts of Ayrshire and Argyll, for example. And certainly Northern Ireland as well, some heavy bursts of rain developing here through the morning. The odd spit and spot of rain or light shower across parts of Wales in the southwest, but actually many areas of England and Wales will begin the day on Sunday with a little dry weather, and actually some hazy sunshine for eastern England and eastern Scotland for a time on Sunday too. So here that should help to lift those temperatures, and actually a much warmer day to come, perhaps by the afternoon, temperatures into the low 20s for many. Further west though, we continue to see spells of rain pushing in from the Atlantic, particularly across Northern Ireland, northwest England and western Scotland. Some heavy bursts of rain here, but a warmer day nonetheless, 18 or 19 degrees in the north and the west. The rain pushes southeastwards on Sunday night, so a wet day to come for many parts of England and Wales. Some heavy bursts of rain at times pushing their way slowly eastwards, so pretty damp and soggy picture for much of the day in the east and the southeast. Brighter skies with showers follow, and that sets the scene for the week ahead. Quite unsettled and cool, showery, and temperatures a little bit below average.
15: 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I'm a supporter of Help the Persecuted. 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
4: Ooh. welcome back to the Saturday Five. Lots of comments about Herma. Some of them I can't read out on air. Helen says, who is a member of GB News, thank you very much, Helen. It's not very British, Herma, to prosecute our veterans years later for only obeying orders. Absolutely, he had a real vendetta against our veterans. And Tilly makes the same point. Is it the British way, which is what the Attorney General's office said, to treat British veterans the way you are? Mm. A very good point.
1: I agree.
4: Mm. Now, please continue getting in contact at gbnews.com/yoursay. We'll get to some more of your messages later on. But first of all, though, we're going to have a look at some of the best triggered tantrums of the week. Renee, you're up first.
1: Oh, I'm up first, am I? Okay. So, actress Rosamund Pike was on the stage in the West End, and her final part was a very serious emotional part. She did that, she got her standing ovation, she went off stage, and she came back for what everybody thought was a, you know, an encore. Have a look.
11: Just as Harry was confessing and was on the floor, was texting in this part, you know who you are, and I'm not going to single you out, but just that we do see these, we do feel them. I've got you, I feel like I have to hold you all, and so when I...
1: So she berated the audience for texting during this most serious and emotional part of the show. A woman after my own heart. I am sick and tired of these selfish idiots who get their phone out in the most inappropriate places, play them on loud. You're in a dark cinema. They've got their lights on just as they rummage through their popcorn. I've had enough. Well said, Rosamund.
6: I agree, Renee, with the sentiment entirely. But really, what is she going to achieve by doing that?
1: No one wins war with that kind of defeatist attitude.
4: But I bet they did. They were shamed into putting their phones away, I imagine.
6: Yeah, but that was after the show ended.
1: But maybe they won't do it next time.
5: Exactly. And one theatre at a time. You know, that theatre going public.
1: I want to go to war with
5: maybe
1: him.
5: Maybe keep their phone, you know, doom scrolling for another hour.
1: Selfishness. Nobody thinks of anyone else.
9: I don't understand why in a cinema nobody does that, obviously, because they come down and eat like a ton of bricks. But they tend to watch you and think you're doing some sort of counterfeit thing. But in theatres and like concerts and God knows what, people are not in the moment. They're on their phones in the moment.
1: I think the saddest thing is if you're at a big concert or an event and all you see in front of you is a sea of people with their phones up.
4: Yeah. And a lot of artists are saying, please put your phone away and enjoy the moment.
1: Because it's ridiculous. That moment will be available on the internet somewhere else. You don't need to film it.
5: Well, it won't be available if nobody films it.
4: Well,
5: I mean, I have a bit more sympathy for that.
4: Will.
5: But I think it's a matter of balance, like all things. Like taking a quick video and then to
6: the irony that someone was using their phone to film her saying, don't use your phones.
4: Yes.
5: Well, that's true.
4: All right, Will?
6: If you are a GB News devotee, you no doubt would have already seen this, but it would be wrong of us not to put this in the Hall of Fame of triggered tantrums. This is the great Ben Leo dealing with one of the most epic triggered tantrums you have ever seen.
18: Answer that question. Answer that question. How do the Brits get their power?
19: Can you stop spitting in my face? What was the question?
18: He's speaking.
19: Why are you shaking? Why are you getting so angry?
18: Because my f***ing drone is going and I'm holding everything back not to break your f***ing jaw.
1: Gosh, yeah.
6: Well, I think in many ways, when we think about the modern left, that speaks for itself, but that is an absolute masterclass from Ben Leo in dealing with a hostile situation as a journalist and keeping you cool. The stones on that bloke, unbelievable.
4: Oh, yeah, I said he has broadcasting balls. I used a different word, but I won't say it on air.
1: But you do notice in clips like that how kind the left really are.
4: Tolerant, compassionate, accepting, open. You know, where they said, how did you get here? I love that. And he said, aeroplane.
19: Yeah, that's right.
4: But honestly, Kai, you are such nice people.
5: Mm. Yeah, and you know just how nonsensical it is for you all to say, oh, isn't this epitomises the modern left? It does the exact opposite, actually. If you have a functioning brain, what it does is show you that, yes, there are extremists in every kind of movement, and just in the same way that you wouldn't like me using a neo-Nazi as proof that the modern right is a really extreme grouping of people, that is completely uncalled for to say that that person is representative of the modern left.
4: Okay.
1: I think they are.
4: And you know what? You did all of that without security
5: but you're wrong,
4: as well,
5: Renee.
4: And you kept going. You know,
9: that is incredible when you think of it, actually, because he looks so cool and so calm. And I always think anytime you get angry, you lose.
1: He wouldn't have been inside.
4: Mad or brilliant. Right, Trey, what have you got coming up for us?
9: So, coming up, I'm going to be talking about the madness of Zia Yusuf's latest tweet. Definitely stay tuned for that.
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4: Welcome back to the Saturday Five. Nobody was harmed during the commercial break. Now, James, though, says, apropos of nothing, I feel sorry for all of the children born to left-wing parents.
30: I just kind of pasted that one.
4: It made me laugh during the breeze. Kai, the incident epitomises the modern left. Mm. The rhetoric of agree with me or I'll hurt you is all too common from the lefty loons.
5: I'm picking up some comments from the viewers. That's the left's tactic, close down the conversation. It seems to ignore Renee, the fact that you are watching a show where week in, week out, the left come to debate these discussions.
30: We have to have you.
5: I mean, I don't think, to my knowledge, I've never resorted to violence, even with Will Kingston.
6: Kai, I have actually a strange feeling that you're moving from the left, shockingly, somewhere around the centre. So I actually don't think you are the best representation of the left.
4: You know why? Because I started paying tax.
6: And I think a few people on your side.
5: Please.
6: A few people on your say started making a few nice comments about him and he lapped it up and he went, oh, I want more of you.
30: I've got two in relation to you. The first one is from Alison Collum who says, Darren, say scooter.
4: Scooter.
30: Okay. And the next one is Barry Bailey who says, Darren, were you a fan of Bill Haley in the comments by any chance? Look into your kiss curl tonight.
4: Oh, yes. Well, I don't know who that is, so I shan't respond to it.
5: But scooter.
4: Chris City says, spicy show tonight, guys. And I have a feeling that after Trey's performance, it ain't going to get any less
5: any milder.
4: So, Trey,
9: yes, absolutely. So, I'm going to share something here with you guys that I've actually not even shared with many close friends. So, this Valentine's Day, I was was in Dubai on holiday on a nice romantic getaway with my wife. And I'd previously had a blood test, and so we had to do a MRI scan. And after the MRI scan, I was told that I had cancer. Now, of course, when you hear those words cancer, your brain just goes everywhere. You know, my son wasn't even 1 year old yet, and I was thinking, my God, I'm gonna have to live the rest of my, well, won't even be here for the rest of his life. It was absolutely agonizing. I spent weeks and weeks after that having to do tests and tests and tests. And thank God, actually, to Dr. Rene here, who was absolutely incredible. And thank you for that, Dr. Rene. She actually directed me to one of the best hospitals in the land. I got further tests done, and thankfully they said it was very, very, very unlikely. So for me to then hear the comments by Zia Yusuf was absolutely disgusting and disgraceful. You can see it over there. Conflating the fact that there is this study that's happening where black men of a certain age, of my age group, are being invited to get screening with some sort of two-tier system, I actually found it actually hurtful, if I'm really, really honest, because only a couple of months before I got this diagnosis, a cousin of mine died. In fact, I know so many black men that have passed away and so many of them that actually lived with it. But if you know, as Dr. Rennie will attest, some of the after effects are horrible for that. The fact that he used that as part of this culture war, you know, in terms of the death of Henry, the sad death, as some sort of evidence of a two-tier system, I found just absolutely moronic and disgusting. And I think that's why all of this sort of rhetoric desperately needs to end.
4: All right, can we bring that the tweet back up again, please? Because I just want to read it out for listeners on radio who might not know what he said. He said, on the day that the whole political establishment claims we do not live in... I'm trying to read this with my eyes.
30: Don't ask
4: we
30: me.
4: Do not live in a two-tier country, they announce this. So he's making the point that it's the wrong time to announce it, Trey. Do you accept that?
9: What he was saying is that the fact that drugs are only going to be available to black men and not white men was racist, which completely misrepresented the whole thing.
4: That didn't come across to me. Yeah. Is he not arguing about the timing?
0: Yeah.
9: Well, almost what you're saying is a bit like this. It's like, how dare women are the only ones that get cervical cancer screening?
0: No.
9: Why don't we get it? It's not fair. It's some sort of evidence.
0: I know the left don't want to believe this, but men don't have a cervix.
9: Yeah, but it's the exact same thing.
30: Oh, David Lammy said
9: exactly
30: you can grow one.
9: But listen.
0: Cheerfully withdrawn.
9: Black men are twice as likely to have prostate cancer and four times more likely to die from it. And to be honest, the findings from this study will actually help all men over a certain age. So the fact that he would use it as an example, I think it did him a disservice. And what I liked about it, he was rightly condemned by almost everyone. And that actually made me feel joyous, I have to admit.
0: I think he was condemned by everyone in your algorithm.
4: Including Dr. Rene, because Dr. Rene has got an opinion on this.
30: I thought it was a moronic tweet. I thought it wasn't necessary. I thought there was enough going on about the two-tier police and Henry that we didn't need to have someone try and skew something that actually isn't what he says it is. We do know that black men get prostate cancer twice as often as white men, and it tends to be the more aggressive one. So therefore, as screening is not perfect in prostate cancer, and when you have screening, you have to treat 22 men for a cancer that they didn't need treatment for to treat one that did. It makes sense to limit the screening to those who get it.
0: So Yusuf was entirely correct in what he said. I feel bad for your loss, Trey, of your cousin and for the awful period that you went through. But the reality is, A, on the optics point, optically it was an absolutely ridiculous time to put out a race-based pilot for a healthcare policy. In the same week, we're talking about racial hierarchies in institutions in this country.
9: What?
0: From a political... Stop.
9: What?
0: Stop and let me finish. I'm so sick of you interrupting. The people here are more interested in what I have to say than what you have to say. Now, it is the wrong timing to say that you put in racially-based hierarchies when we have the Henry Novak thing going on. But the other thing is, there are many diseases and syndromes and problems that disproportionately affect white people. Testicular cancer, 4 to 5 times more. I know Renee will say you can't screen for it. You can still do a self-screening. If there was an awareness campaign, for example, around this, they could say that you should be aware of how you self-test
30: there
0: testicular cancer,
30: campaigns.
0: But you would never, ever hear those awareness campaigns just targeted at white people.
9: You know what?
0: That's why it is two-tier.
9: It sounds like he was doing a self-screening as he was speaking. I've never heard so much balls in my life. I mean, come on, it's absolutely nonsense what you said.
0: Okay.
9: So they should delay what? Onto, that happens, then wait onto J.D. Vance's tweet, and then wait onto it dies down. Someone could have died in that time.
0: Stop.
9: What has it got to do with it?
0: Stop.
6: just say
4: it's nonsense.
6: Just say that this is about men. It's not about racial groups within the male.
4: This is about medical screening based on evidence. It has nothing to do with any silly little cultures that you're talking about. It should never be delayed if it saves lives.
6: Can I ask you a question?
4: Had you not come back to me and said, "Trey, sorry, we got bad news," I'd now be sitting with, maybe not even sat with you guys, and looking at the fact that my son's going to grow up without a father. You think that type of vital information should be delayed in some way? That's absolutely nonsense.
2: There was a spicy word that was used during proceedings, so I do apologise if anyone was offended by said spicy word. We've got loads more to come on the show tonight, including Kai and Renee's. Well, what are they going to say?
30: Do you want to know?
2: Not yet. All right, see you after this.

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1: Hello again and welcome to your latest GB News weather update from the Met Office. Well, Sunday is promising to be a warmer day for many of us, particularly in the east in any sunshine, but there will be some further spells of rain in the north and the west. So today's area of low pressure now clearing away into the southern parts of the North Sea, but it's this wiggling weather front that will start to push in as we go through the course of tonight and into Sunday. So whilst it will turn a little bit drier through the course of this evening for most of us, even some clear spells, particularly across parts of England and Wales, we'll continue to see further outbreaks of rain and low cloud affecting parts of northeast Scotland, and some heavier outbreaks of rain pushing back into Northern Ireland by the end of the night. But for most, it turns drier, and further east, we'll see some clear spells. So temperatures perhaps could dip into kind of high single figures in some rural areas. But across northeast Scotland, we'll hold on to quite a lot of low clouds and quite murky conditions as well. Some outbreaks of rain and drizzle for Shetland and Orkney first thing on Sunday morning. Some more persistent rain pushing back into southwest Scotland, so parts of Ayrshire and Argyll, for example, and certainly Northern Ireland as well. Some heavy bursts of rain developing here through the morning. The odd spit and spot of rain or light shower across parts of Wales in the southwest, but actually many areas of England and Wales will begin the day on Sunday with a lot of dry weather, and actually some hazy sunshine for eastern England and eastern Scotland for a time on Sunday too. So here that should help to lift those temperatures, and actually a much warmer day to come, perhaps by the afternoon temperatures into the low 20s for many. Further west though, we continue to see spells of rain pushing in from the Atlantic, particularly across Northern Ireland, northwest England and western Scotland. Some heavy bursts of rain here, but a warmer day nonetheless, 18 or 19 degrees in the north and the west. The rain pushes southeastwards on Sunday night, so a wet day to come for many parts of England and Wales. Some heavy bursts of rain at times pushing their way slowly eastwards, so pretty damp and soggy picture for much of the day in the east and the southeast. Brighter skies with showers follow, and that sets the scene through the week ahead. Quite unsettled and cool, showery, and temperatures a little bit below average.
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4: 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Entrance must be 18 or over. Lines close at 4 p.m. on the 26th of June. 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
18: It's Saturday night, and this is the Saturday Five, the UK's biggest Saturday night telly show. I'm Darren Grimes, and I'm still alongside Will Kingston, Dr. Renee, Trey Lowe, and Kai Wilshaw tonight on the show.
19: Well, on an important day, we will ask, are we doing enough to protect our veterans?
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22: Was it yes or no, Mr. Lammy? 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
23: And Gareth Southgate has been talking sense. 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
24: Yes, and I'll be saying my message to the MAGA political arsonists. 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
18: Oh dear, and they'll be saying who? 7 p.m. And this is the Saturday Five.

0: Welcome to the Saturday Five. 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And Dr. Renee is very keen for you to get your Ask the Fives in. 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
2: Darren, thank you. Good evening. Your top stories from the GB newsroom at 1 minute past seven. Sir Keir Starmer will host the leaders of Ukraine, France and Germany at number 10 tomorrow to discuss ongoing support for Ukraine in its war with Russia. It follows a week of heightened hostilities between the two sides. Today, Ukraine launched a large-scale drone attack on St. Petersburg in retaliation to Moscow's strikes on three districts overnight, in which one person was killed. On Friday, Vladimir Putin rejected a proposal to meet Volodymyr Zelensky for face-to-face talks. Four more men have admitted charges of violent disorder after police came under attack during protests in response to Henry Novak's death. Clashes erupted between protesters and police in Southampton on Tuesday over the 18-year-old student's treatment by police. The teenager was handcuffed while he lay dying in the street after his killer falsely claimed he'd been racially abused by him. 11 people have been charged in relation to the disorder. Meanwhile, Downing Street has accused J.D. Vance of trying to stir up division after he blamed what he calls the mass invasion of migrants for Henry's murder. His family have repeatedly said they don't want his death to be used to create further division. The businessman David Sullivan has resigned as chairman of West Ham with immediate effect. The 77-year-old says he's leaving the role after 16 years to fight what he calls false allegations about his private life. It's after he was made aware of the upcoming publication of serious historic allegations. Mr. Sullivan says he categorically denies the claims. Some of the last surviving D-Day veterans have been commemorating the 82nd anniversary of the invasion. Nearly 160,000 Allied troops landed in northern France on the 6th of June 1944, laying the foundations for victory over Nazi Germany. This year's events are the first since almost 100 more names were added to the British Normandy Memorial. The King's nephew, Peter Phillips, has married Harriet Spurling, an NHS nurse in the Gloucestershire countryside. Members of the public gathered outside All Saints Church in Kemble and cheered as the bride arrived. The King and Queen, Prince and Princess of Wales, and the Duke and Duchess of Edinburgh all attended the wedding, as well as the groom's mother, Princess Anne, of course. It's understood Meghan and Harry were not invited to the event. Princess Beatrice and Eugenie were also there. It's the first time the sisters have been seen together at a royal event since their father's arrest. Andrew Mountbatten Windsor no longer attends public events with the royal family. And in tennis, Mira Andreeva has won the women's singles at the French Open, securing her first ever Grand Slam title. The 19-year-old Russian's 6-3, 6-2 victory makes her the youngest women's champion in Paris since Monica Seles back in 1992. You're up to date for now. I'll have more for you in an hour.
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0: It's Saturday night and you're with the Saturday Five. I'm Darren Grimes and I can promise that you're in for a very lively hour. Unfortunately, Kai is going to kick things off. No, I'm joking, Kai, I'm joking. What have you got for us tonight?
4: Am I off the hook?
0: Yeah, you are.
4: Oh no, you weren't joking about that. No, my message to MAGA's divisive rhetoric is hands off. We don't want it. Now, in a vacuum, the J.D. Vance comments this week might be seen as noble, righteous. Many of us might agree with some of the prescriptions he has, but it's not happening in a vacuum. Number one, this comes at a time where the Trump administration is running roughshod over American democracy, clamping down over civil liberties on the press, federalizing the National Guard, breaking down many of the institutions that made America great. It should call into question, when they say they want to save the West, what kind of West the Trump administration believes it is saving. Number two, what's clear is that the United States geopolitics is now trying to rearm a new right wing of Europe. This is a sort of an international project. Be under no illusion. In the national security strategy put out by the State Department, it says cultivating resistance to Europe's current trajectory within European nations is one of its key objectives in Europe. And so it's only the beginning, but this is what's already public. The State Department hosting Toby Robinson for a tour earlier this year, crowdsourcing targets for deportations, Trump falsely accusing London and Sadiq Khan of imposing Sharia law, legal defense funds for the AfD and other far-right parties across Europe, Elon Musk wading into almost every argument that he can, sending hard-right influencers who have called for public executions of immigrants, sending them over to the ironically named Unite the Kingdom rally. This is all that is public, not even the sinister things that are happening behind closed doors. So, yes, you can look at those comments by J.D. Vance and think, he's right, I agree with him about this tragedy. But be under no illusion and do not be duped. The intentions are much more sinister. So I say to MAGA patriots, so-called patriots, hands off our country and focus on your own.
5: Kai, a question. Why wouldn't you put opposing left-wing European parties as part of your national security strategy? Left-wing parties spend less on defence on average. Left-wing parties let in more illegal and legal migrants on average, which leads to more crime. Left-wing parties generally mean that you have less patriotism in the country, which means less people would want to serve in a war. Left-wing parties are dangerous. It is completely sensible that the American government would say for a safer world you want to have right-wing parties in Europe.
1: Just to reinforce
4: that could be
1: point.
4: As easily an argument for a regime change in any part of the world, Will. You could use that rationale. It is just so nonsense.
5: Where did they say regime change?
4: A lapdog to this authoritarian government over in the United States. And I think that lots of people here in the UK need to be very careful. Just because you agree with some of what Trump and the Trump administration is doing, it does not mean that you allow.
5: They never said regime change.
4: Meddling in our country.
0: On that point, most people disagree with my views on President Trump and J.D. Vance, for that matter. Most people in Britain disagree with my views on that. But Bibi says, Kai, this is America's business. I welcome Vance's comments. They're clearly coming from a place of care. Now, my point would be on this. No. As far as foreign policy is concerned, it is in the United States' interest for the United Kingdom to not become a nation that is completely overran with illegal migration, or in fact, for that matter, migration full stop, because it does change the country. The country is changing. Nobody consented to it. America can see what's happening in Britain. They don't like the direction it's heading in as a key strategic ally, and they're saying, do not go down this road. And they're saying it on a day like D-Day, when we are at risk of losing every single semblance of who we are as a nation. I genuinely believe that. J.D. Vance genuinely believes that. So I don't think you have a right to criticise and actually call out his intentions on this as being anything other than noble.
4: I have every right to call that out.
1: Of course you do. Let me have a go now, please. You've had a long monologue. You are absolutely right that you have every right. Of course you do, because that's called freedom of speech. But what you're doing is you are looking at this from the leftist perspective, and you don't like any of the things that are being said, not by Vance, not by people here on this side of the table. So you don't want it to happen. And yet, when Labour send 100 MPs and councillors over to the States to campaign for the Democrats, that's okay.
4: Renee, and we do want to address that, because I've seen lots of viewers talk about this. Since time immemorial, on right-wing parties too, sending volunteers in their own free time to campaign, knocking on doors, it has been happening all the time. We do it with the European Party, and it happens on both sides of the spectrum.
1: Sitting MPs.
4: So both to talk about it as a left-wing issue is nonsense, but also to talk about it as if it's foreign interference is nonsense. Because you know the difference. Will, you know the difference between sending volunteers of a political party over to a country to campaign versus using the apparatus of a state like the United States, like the Department of Homeland Security, like its security apparatus, to interfere in elections and in other countries' domestic matters. Those are obviously different things.
5: Obviously,
4: if you think they're the same, you're going nuts.
5: No, I don't think they're the same, because obviously it is more impactful to campaign for a political party than to send out a tweet.
4: But we're not just talking about sending out a tweet, Will. You know that. I've just listed some examples, but there's plenty more happening in terms of dark money funneling over to the United Kingdom and other countries across Europe.
5: Oh, yeah.
4: This is by design. And I appreciate
5: and the George
4: some
5: Soros
4: viewers,
5: of this world don't do the opposite.
4: I appreciate that some viewers, right, think that J.D. Vance and others have our best interests at heart because they agree with some of the sentiments of what he is saying. Do not be duped. It is not
6: McCain. I have to admit, from my point of view, and Kai, you may not necessarily like this, I think, you know, you mentioned Soros. I think we've also had some of the more extreme sort of leftist type identity and stuff coming from America as well. And as much as I don't want to agree with what these guys are saying, they're kind of right. We can't then hate the fact that Vance and a lot are doing it. When the left did it, a lot of this ideology stuff and a lot of these cultural stuff came from America. It just did. It was the same sort of thing. And these guys are right. You just may not like it because it doesn't fit with your political ideology. It doesn't with mine. I don't like it either. But some of the left stuff has equally been damaging.
4: But there's a
6: honestly,
4: difference.
6: If I'm really being honest.
4: I agree. I think for instance,
6: BLM was definitely high by the Democrats in America.
4: Yeah, for instance.
6: They blew that window over here.
4: For instance, I agree that one of the greatest mistakes of the modern left was to import some ridiculous race culture war from the States that actually fails to recognise that here in the UK, we'd be much better suited focusing on class as a differentiator poverty as something that impacts people's life chances more than race, which really wasn't a big debate here. But what I'm saying is there's a difference between a concerted, funded campaign by a state in a country versus what you're talking about.
6: But I think Will's right, though, because people like Soros have funded lots of things that have permeated lots of levels of the state that has equally introduced a lot of this stuff.
4: I have to agree. We just
6: don't like it because I don't like what they stand for, but I equally didn't like aspects of what the far left type stuff
5: does.
6: Equally divisive.
5: Yep. Kai, how about Obama supporting the Brexit campaign?
4: I thought you might raise that as well. In one speech, he talked about the impact of trade links and whether the UK would be the front of a queue for a deal afterwards.
0: No, he said he was to the back of the queue.
4: Yeah, well, that's just a statement of fact, isn't it?
0: No.
4: Can you not really see the difference?
0: Since then?
4: Well, it has, because where's that trade deal?
0: No, it has not.
4: I mean, come on, Darren.
0: For example, tariffs on whiskey in Scotland, they have been reduced for the first time under President Trump.
4: Right. And an exception was carved out after he whacked massive tariffs on us before that. An exception was carved out, thankfully.
0: Lower tariffs for the Scottish on the European Union.
4: Yes, because of the relationship, like a lumpet, that Keir Starmer began to build with Trump before they fell out recently. That was literally the direct result. That's why we had lower tariffs, Darren, you know that.
0: Or it's because, actually, the UK's domestic economy can be tailored to meet a trade deal much easier than it can entire 27
4: Yes, I agree with that. There have been, you'd be ridiculous not to accept there have been modest wins from Brexit. But they pale in comparison.
0: Then that it's a falsity.
4: But Darren,
0: what Obama said was a lie and it was actually a distortion.
4: No.
0: In order to try and persuade not to persuade the British people, to bully them, frankly.
4: The back of a queue for a trade
0: against
4: deal.
0: Brexit.
4: Has a trade deal materialised? No.
0: It has.
4: It's entirely consistent.
0: In sectors it has.
4: What he said 10 years ago is entirely consistent. But also, I think there's a fundamental difference between talking about trade ties and talking about the state of free speech and policing in a country.
1: I think tonight you should just admit for the first time that your argument was built on a base of sand and it's collapsed.
4: Yeah. Not really. Yeah. Because I've been able to defend everything you've thrown at
6: it. No, I think it was a solid argument.
0: On the BLM protest, Keir Starmer and David Lammy both said that President Trump's response was absolutely disgusting. Words to that effect. What is that if not interfering in US domestic politics?
4: Yeah, I don't think they should have said that. I think that often, they do comment on things. But what I'm saying is
0: often
4: I think it was wrong. But I think that what I'm trying to say is that what J.D. Vance is doing, this comment is just the peak of the iceberg. There's so much more happening.
5: Your comment got me thinking. The problem with left-wing politics is that it forces adherents to take incredibly stupid positions, and then they look even more stupid when they eventually have to abandon those positions.
1: Yeah.
5: That's what you saw with Lammy when he was thinking, oh, we were stupidly taking the knee 5 years ago in a situation where there was a mass hysteria, and now when there's a comparable situation and we realise how stupid it is, how do I get out of this?
1: Oh, that's it's a pandemic.
5: No, I don't think I will actually.
0: Yeah, I don't think
5: you have to.
0: You have symbolic gestures.
5: Yeah, you have to look stupid almost by definition if you want to take left-wing positions.
4: I don't think that's a...
6: That's nonsense.
5: I think
4: you can't just be like, oh, this left-wing thing.
5: I literally can.
4: No, well, I mean, I just don't really understand the point you're making.
5: No, it doesn't surprise me.
6: No, I think... Kai fundamentally, I think it's right. It is sinister, and I think there's more for it to come. I just like the fact that they're not very popular over here, and I don't think they will be the J.D. Vances and the Trumps of this world. And that gives me hope, because I think it's all divisive, whether it's coming from the right or the far left, it's all divisive.
1: I think you might be very surprised.
5: Yeah. Kumbaya, let's all hold hands.
0: Yeah. Do you know what? I think actually the British people over the last week, I've noticed a total mood change.
1: Yeah.
0: The mood has just changed in the country. Maybe they're more in tune with the mood than the likes of Keir Starmer, Lord Hermer and David Whammy. Sorry, Lammy. I beg your pardon. That wasn't deliberate. Please don't off-con me. Kai, on the particular point, though, about is this a case of you just having your lefty cake and eating it because you don't mind interventions? Ignore whether or not what Obama said was right or wrong. The intervention in itself and then the intervention of Soros, etc. You've never raised any problem with anything that has happened in that regard, but as soon as someone whose politics with which you disagree gets involved, because you're a big fan of Nancy Pelosi, for some strange reason, you must have hit your head as a child, you really like her, and that, to me, smacks of the kind of hypocrisy that our viewers notice, that you don't challenge that foreign intervention or that kind of foreign intervention. What? But as soon as, you know...
1: Two-tier lefties.
4: What foreign intervention?
0: Well, the foreign Pelosi intervention of Obama, the foreign what? Intervention of...
4: Darren, it's amazing that you reach for something that happened 10 years ago. In a speech. Oh, look, I'm not over what George Soros has done or not done, right? I don't know the details of that. That's not what we're talking about. And yes, I don't think it's hypocritical, because it is stated in State Department documents, as I mentioned earlier, that the US now, state policy, the most powerful country on earth, has decided that one of its priorities is to intervene to favour certain political parties in our countries over others. How can you sit there and tell me that I'm being a hypocrite because Obama said one line 10 years ago about a bilateral trade relationship that impacts both countries, and you're telling me that I am being hypocritical because I didn't put that on an equal footing to the entirety of the US state, trying to benefit parties like yours. Why you don't mind it, is because it's to your benefit, Darren.
0: Well, I'll open up my bank account to you and you'll see that that's very much not the case. I haven't got a pot to piddle in. But the thing is...
4: Benefits, Darren.
0: Well, I'll open up my bank account to you and you'll see that that's very much not the case. I haven't got a pot to piddle in. But the thing...

0: You shouldn't get involved in US politics.
1: Well, look.
0: All right, we're going to move on anyway. You've had your chance.
2: You just lost my time.
0: All right, Renee, I've been asked to do something many men have wanted to say. Tease me, Dr.
2: Renee. Oh, I will. So I'm going to tell you about the 70 MPs that have decided that 0.5%, that tiny amount of people they tell us about, are so much more important than women to them.
3: I've been in Westminster for a long time, but I know that though power may be here, its effect on people's lives is across the whole of the country. We may be where rules are made, but it's where they're implemented that matters. Join me, Jacob Rees-Mogg, for forthright and frank discussion on where Britain has come from, where it's going, and where it will end up. That's State of the Nation, Monday to Thursday, 8 to 9 o'clock. Vox Populi, Vox Dei.
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7: Mira Andreeva has claimed her maiden Grand Slam crown at Roland Garros, defeating Polish qualifier Maya Chwalinska 6-3, 6-2. The 19-year-old Russian, seeded 8th, becomes the youngest woman to lift the French Open trophy since Monica Seles triumphed 34 years ago. I've been watching Roland Garros since I was very young, and it has always been a dream to win this trophy, Andreeva said. The match wrapped up in just 82 minutes, though it began nervously with four straight breaks of serve amid swirling winds. That's the latest sport. 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
5: Welcome back. Right, we're going to get straight into it because we've all had enough of Kai.
6: Yes.
5: Renee, take it away.
7: Well, Kai's going to love this one as well. After the Supreme Court ruled that only women are women and biology actually matters, Labour finally published the trans guidance. You know, blokes with male bits stay out of women's spaces. It's as simple as that, groundbreaking. But wait, the loony left can't cope. They're in meltdown. Hard left Corbynista Nadia Whittome has tabled an early day motion to bin the whole thing. Signed by 70 deranged MPs, 33 of them Labour, 29 of them Lib Dems. The usual rainbow suspects on the end. Who would have known? Whittome whines on that it's a profound rollback of rights and demands more laws that force men into women's spaces. Let that sink in. These clowns want to screw over 51 of the population, actual women, to pander to what they say is a minute 0.5% of confused men in dresses who demand access to our toilets, our changing rooms, and our sports. Newsflash MPs, you represent constituents, not the pronouns brigade. This isn't just rude, it's an insult, it's dangerous, it's an attempt to dismantle a century of hard-won women's rights. The madness isn't dead, sadly. It's throwing another

0: tantrum.
1: Well.
0: No one, lots of I won. Should we go
1: yeah,
0: on?
1: You have.
2: That was just very short.
0: Do you not think, Kai, that it's absolutely wrong of our elected MPs to be actively working against 51% of their constituents? Because that is what they're doing.
3: I don't think that is what they're doing, Dr. Renee. I don't think that having issues with this guidance, which, you know, has come out finally and gives at least some basis for us to have this discussion about what practical steps can be taken out of the Supreme Court guidance. But I don't think it's wrong of them to want to have a discussion around whether those steps are proportionate, are the right ones, make the right provisions without putting women at risk. And nobody wants to put women at risk, I don't think, of the MPs in our parliament, but do want to ensure that trans people are afforded the kind of dignity that, frankly, they had more of before this whole debate about toilets kicked off. The ruling itself, the guidance itself says it's very unlikely to be proportionate to put a trans person in a position where there's no service they're allowed to use safely. And the chair herself of the AEHRC has said we have to have a common sense approach because, you know, nobody previously was policing who can go into toilets.
0: Well, they didn't have to because people did what they were meant to do. Can I give you a ridiculous situation and ask you to justify it to me?
3: Fine.
0: Hampstead Ponds. There's a man's pond, there's a mixed pond, and there's a woman's pond that can now be used by men as well. Justify that to me. Justify to me why the trans people can't use the mixed pond.
3: Well, I don't think they... I think really broadly, if, for instance, a trans woman has gone through the medical procedure or is partway through it, considering the fact that there's huge delays to gender-affirming surgery, as we know...
0: There shouldn't be gender-affirming surgery.
3: Well, that's a view. Considering that there is delays, and so people are, by and large, much earlier on that journey, I think there should be some way that people who identify as trans women could be able to use the women's pond if
0: they
3: so desire.
0: Why are they not
3: if
0: happy they feel, using the
3: Because trans
0: pond.
3: Women are often, you know, more at risk of being abused
0: yeah.
3: or
0: of
3: violence.
0: Rubbish.
3: If they're around, if they're, you know, using facilities with people who, at least visually or partly visually, aesthetically,
0: but listen,
3: look
0: can
3: different.
0: I just, this is to, where these arguments, this is what Will just said, completely fall apart. Because what you've just said is that because they look like women, they might be at risk in the mixed pond. But actually they're men, and I don't care where they are, almost no men, about 95% of them never have surgery, by the way. Why do the women in the women's pond not justify your concern for their safety? Why?
3: Sorry, well, I obviously do, but I don't think that I fundamentally disagree that a trans woman is a huge risk to women's safety. I think there are always men who will try to use any excuse
0: what
3: that they
0: the
3: can
0: woman
3: to put women's
0: pond,
3: safety at risk. And I don't think this goes any further to stop it.
0: What if a woman in the women's changing room doesn't want to change in front of someone who under their dress is a man? What about that woman?
3: Well,
0: where are her rights?
3: Well, I think that matters. And I think that does matter. And what I think this guidance hopefully begins to solve is how you can ensure that nobody feels unsafe. But there are still facilities where, you know, for instance, toilets, right?
0: The, you know, bring it
3: back ideal,
0: to
3: it'd be great if there was just cubicles like there are here in GB News, where you can go into whichever cubicle you want, you're perfectly safe
1: no, you
3: in
1: can't.
3: There.
1: But they're that is separated.
2: Yeah.
1: It's men and women.
3: Yeah, but there's no functional difference. But there's no functional difference between them, Darren.
1: Well,
3: that was just because there was some ridiculous drive to spend.
1: There are sanitary products.
0: There are sanitary products in the women's.
3: Right, and did anybody notice when I used the women's toilets in there the other day?
1: Well, no but I got
3: because obviously
1: there,
3: they're just in the same room.
0: Right.
3: But anyway,
0: this is
3: not about
0: you. This is the left, and there was a brilliant article in Labour Heartlands actually last week about you are trying to keep us focused on toilets deliberately so that you can say, look, come on, you're being unreasonable. There's cubicles. You're being nasty. Yeah. Just let the trans women in your toilets. It's not about toilets. This is about the underlying, behind the toilets, ignore that, the underlying erasure of women and women's rights. We're not allowed to call ourselves mothers or women when it comes to pregnancy anymore. We are pregnant people. We are chest feeders. We have cervixes instead of being called women for a smear. That is the erasure of women.
3: Yeah, and I don't think that's right, but I think, you know, actually, I think that There has to be a way to safeguard both the safety, but also, to your point, the dignity of women who are born women.
1: I just want to... I've been desperate to make this point, so I am going to abuse the position of chair. The progressive left, right, Kai, which you purport to be, have been, for a long time, championing the rights of women, right? The female progress. And the trade unions in the fire brigade service have pandered to the trans debate. So since, 1970, we've allowed women into the fire service, right, to be firewomen or, firemen, I guess they just call them. Firefighters, yeah, whatever you want to call yourself. Fire they them, maybe.
3: But
1: they've been allowed in. Now, their rights and their access to single-sex spaces when they get changed or whatever else are being eroded by a trade union that's suggesting that it'll be a good thing if they allow men to get changed in there with them. You can see where the progress that's been made as far as female safety is concerned is being eroded by, frankly, nefarious men who want to access women's spaces.
3: I just do not believe that that is anything to do with the trans debate. I'm being honest. I'll be honest. I think you are confusing, perhaps on purpose, two things: that men will take any advantage they can to rape and violently abuse women, and that the idea of letting trans people access, as you said, a small minority of people to access services that conform with how they want to be seen or how they identify.
0: I want to be seen as a teenager. Do you think they'll let me into the school sports?
3: But Renee, do you not accept that you can take any measures to protect women as much as you can? And maybe that would make a... Fine, even if we go as far as possible, make it as hostile as possible for trans people, don't accept that they exist, whatever, and still women would be raped in toilets by men.
0: I'm not...
3: And in same-sex spaces.
0: This is the straw man gaslighting argument, because...
3: But is it?
0: Yes, and this is why. Well, let me tell you why. We know that most violence against women is perpetrated by men. But very few men. Not all men are rapists. I would assume most of you here are not rapists. But we don't know if that's 100% true. So what do? We keep you out of our spaces. Trans women are men. We must keep them out of our spaces. It's simple as that.
4: Do you have any basis where you would be okay if trans
0: women actually
4: sharing spaces with
0: No.
4: Ever.
0: But
4: many,
0: no.
4: You deem
0: no.
4: them such a threat that you would say never.
0: It's not about the threat. It's about the rule. We keep men out of women's spaces for
4: a reason.
0: But
4: they don't see themselves as men. They're trans women.
0: They see themselves as... What if you saw yourself as a disabled athlete? Do you think they'd let you run in the Paralympics?
5: If you see yourself as tomato, I'm not going to let you in my fruit bowl.
0: Why is it different? Tell me why it's different.
4: It's just so different. Come on.
0: Tell me why it's different.
4: There'll be lots of women who don't mind sharing their space with trans women.
0: No, you're changing the subject.
4: Yeah, but it's just different.
0: Tell me why it's different.
4: Because most trans women are causing no harm whatsoever to biological women.
0: So you being in the Paralympics might not cause anyone harm and you might feel much better about it. Why is it different?
4: Because I would not be able to pass whatever rigorous things I would need to pass in order to be seen as someone
0: else. You can't be a woman in the tray.
3: But Renee, those kinds of debates have already been settled by sporting bodies. And like, for instance, this guidance also has different provision for single-sex spaces where it really matters on the basis of sex that facilities are provided.
0: Well, they haven't been settled.
3: They are. If I want to identify
0: as a disabled person and go in the Paralympics, that is not a debate that has been had or settled. This is where these arguments about some trans women really feel like women. What is the difference with me really feeling like a disabled person? What is the difference? It's a feeling. It is nothing more than a feeling.
1: Okay, well, we'll get to some of our comments because they're coming in thick and fast on this point. But my friend, still to come tonight, we're going to be crossing over to the United States to get their view on what J.D. Vance has said about two-tier policing in Britain.
6: Ready to soak up that holiday sunshine?
7: Won't we need some cover?
6: No worries. All sorted.
8: 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If you're heading away this weekend, well, you've picked a good time as high pressure dominates much of Europe. Lots of sunshine, mostly dry as well. Across the Canary Islands, temperatures climbing towards the high 20s, a little bit fresher in Madeira. But for Portugal, much of Spain, as well as Italy, as we look towards parts of Greece and Turkey too, high pressure dominates. There's the odd shower around through Sunday across Greece in particular. But high pressure really is dominating next week to bring plenty of sunshine and temperatures in the high 20s. Bye-bye.
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10: Hello again and welcome to your latest GB News weather update from the Met Office. Well, Sunday is promising to be a warmer day for many of us, particularly in the east, in any sunshine, but there will be some further spells of rain in the north and the west. So today's area of low pressure now clearing away into the southern parts of the North Sea, but it's this wiggling weather front that will start to push in as we go through the course of tonight and into Sunday. So whilst it will turn a little bit drier through the course of this evening for most of us, even some clear spells, particularly across parts of England and Wales, we'll continue to see further outbreaks of rain and low cloud affecting parts of northeast Scotland, and some heavier outbreaks of rain pushing back into Northern Ireland by the end of the night. But for most, it turns drier, and further east, we'll see some clear spells. So temperatures perhaps could dip into kind of high single figures in some rural areas. But across northeast Scotland, we'll hold on to quite a lot of low clouds and quite murky conditions as well. Some outbreaks of rain and drizzle for Shetland and Orkney first thing on Sunday morning. Some more persistent rain pushing back into southwest Scotland, so parts of Ayrshire and Argyll, for example, and certainly Northern Ireland as well. Some heavy bursts of rain developing here through the morning. The odd spit and spot of rain or light shower across parts of Wales in the southwest, but actually many areas of England and Wales will begin the day on Sunday with a little dry weather, and actually some hazy sunshine for eastern England and eastern Scotland for a time on Sunday too. So here that should help to lift those temperatures, and actually a much warmer day to come, perhaps by the afternoon, temperatures into the low 20s for many. Further west though, we continue to see spells of rain pushing in from the Atlantic, particularly across Northern Ireland, northwest England and western Scotland. Some heavy bursts of rain here, but a warmer day nonetheless, 18 or 19 degrees in the north and the west. The rain pushes southeastwards on Sunday night, so a wet day to come for many parts of England and Wales. Some heavy bursts of rain at times pushing their way slowly eastwards, so pretty damp and soggy picture for much of the day in the east and the southeast. Brighter skies with showers follow, and that sets the scene for the week ahead. Quite unsettled and cool, showery, and temperatures a little bit below average.
11: 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I'm a supporter of Help the Persecuted. 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
1: Welcome back to the Saturday Five. Thank you so much for getting in contact at gbnews.com/yoursay and for asking your questions in Ask the Five. There are plenty of those. Now, I'm just going to not talk about that last debate because I think Kai was about to sort of sashay out of the room at one point. You can't handle the heat, so get out the kitchen. Now, Louise says, Ask the Five, are Keir Starmer's British values in line with the majority of British people? Kai, answer that point, because you mentioned there that the topic we're going to talk about right now, J.D. Vance, you said J.D. Vance and Donald J. Trump, their views don't align with those of the British people. Well, do Keir Starmer's?
3: I think Keir Starmer still is living in a fantasy of a Britain that's sort of gone. And so in many regards, he actually doesn't represent lots of what Britain believes.
1: Yeah.
3: He hasn't wised up to where we're at the minute. But
1: well, Let's hear the views then that came from across the pond, because it's the hot topic debate of the night, of course. Vice President of the United States, J.D. Vance, blamed Henry Novak's death on the mass invasion of migrants. The comments he made in an X post, Downing Street has hit back at the comments and said that people trying to interfere in our democracy and seeking to stir up division. Strong words indeed. So to discuss this, I'm delighted to welcome Justin Young, the host of the Politics podcast from Austin, Texas. Justin, thank you very much for your company. I actually thought that my producer, the production staff there, had gotten your podcast wrong, but they're absolutely right. So I got it out in the end. Justin, thank you.
13: Absolutely.
1: Now,
13: thank you for being here.
1: What is it that you're hearing then on the other side of the pond? Are people pleased that J.D. Vance has made this intervention?
13: Certainly for certain sections of social media, which are joined at the hip when it comes to stories like this, especially anything that involves a social justice argument, you really can't not see some of the inverse corollaries to what happened with George Floyd here in America, and that has very much animated certain elements of our social media. So J.D. Vance, who's a very online creature, I don't know if you guys have noticed, wading into this was not much of a shock, and also I think a bit of a look ahead, because J.D. Vance figures himself to be president of the United States in 2 years, and I think he would be looking at a leadership in the UK that might be close. Kind of philosophy that he was putting out.
1: Yeah, but Justin, though, if you consider that the politics in, for example, Texas, there are some commentators that say that Texas could actually swing Democrat because people are so unhappy with the Trump administration right now. Is J.D. Vance getting involved in British domestic politics? Because actually, as far as foreign policy is concerned for the Trump administration, it's all gone a bit, well, suboptimal.
13: American understanding of foreign policy is entirely A through Z or Z, totally determined at their gas pump. That's it. Nobody cares about anything else. That is the only thing. And if you are listening to anybody who is telling you that there is a meaningful push for the Democrats to win Texas, it is possible. But I would count it to be highly improbable, even though this is a wave year. The generic ballot is tilting more in the Democrats' favor. But I would still say, while taking the House is a possibility, taking the Senate is not. And we still got a long way between now and the next presidential election. And that's really what J.D. Vance is looking toward.
1: All right, Justin, I'm going to bring in the rest of the panel. But I tell you what, I wish the British people cared about nothing other than the pump price at the pump. Mm. My goodness, we'd actually have some semblance of sanity in our energy policy. But Will.
5: Yeah, Justin, we've been discussing tonight the motives behind J.D. Vance's intervention. Now, I really like how he has framed this as a broader struggle for Western civilization. And we've said, well, that could be an altruistic or noble imperative. At the same time, there is also pragmatic considerations. You know, is this potentially just in America's geopolitical interest to potentially promote right-wing parties in the UK and Europe? Why is he doing this?
13: I think you just kind of hit the nail on the head. J.D. Vance wants to, when he comes into the White House, this is obviously in his world that he is aiming toward, he wants to come into a world for which right-wing parties in the UK and Europe have taken more control than they have now. He views this as a rising tide, and he wants to meet it by the time that he is in 1600 Pennsylvania Avenue. So this hasn't been a really widely discussed thing. In fact, J.D. Vance has kind of owned this topic when it comes to high-level White House people, but it's not outside of his wheelhouse. He likes talking about the broader civilizational challenges. He is more of a thinker in that regard, which is a bit rare for the Republican Party, which is often domestically focused. Mm. And if they are internationally focused, it's military. He's kind of soft power. He's talking about things like Western values and civilization. And I think self-hate is probably the bigger element of what he said, even than the immigration side. I think that's a policy thing. But the self-hate thing is where J.D. Vance, in his more poetic soul, I think, wants to speak to with a tragedy like this.
1: Well, it touched a chord with me. It touched a chord with a lot of people, I think. I do think there is an element of self-hate and self-doubt, actually, within this country today. But a man that disagrees with me is Trey. Trey, do you want to ask the last question?
3: I mean, I don't know. How do you think J.D. Vance sort of reconciles, obviously, the fact that his wife is the daughter of migrants herself? I just wonder whether he speaks about that and how he reconciles using sort of rhetoric talking about migrant invasions, etc.
13: Well, not only his wife, but he's got soon to be, I don't know where the pregnancy is at this moment, but anywhere between 3 and 4 children, all of which whom have Indian first names. Mm. You know, this is not a issue that J.D. Vance is a stranger to. He very much understands what cross-cultural elements are in the United States. That being said, he's still has marked out this territory that Western values are something that do go beyond race and religion. Okay. It is a framework that everybody has to agree to.
1: All right. Justin Young there, the host of the Politics, Politics, Politics podcast from Austin, Texas. Thank you so much for your
0: time.
3: Thank you.
1: Now, still to come tonight, we're going to be looking at Gareth Southgate, who says this.
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1: Welcome back to the Saturday Five. Now, my friends, it's time for some more triggered tantrums. Kai, I'm assuming that you're not going to show us your beaver.
3: I'm not.
0: Thank God.
3: But you, Darren, teased this triggered tantrum a bit earlier. You accused me of being a big fan of Nancy Pelosi for no reason whatsoever. Well, in fact, not only is she a political titan, but I also worked for Nancy Pelosi
0: three months
3: back in the day, more than 10 years ago. And she has another amazing, amazing moment this week, proving that even at 89 years old, when you're right, you're right.
2: Last time I asked you about January 6th, why you turned the National Guard away on January 6th, you told me to shut up and that I was repeating Republican talking
4: points. You're not going to shut up again because you're speaking lies.
2: These are just questions the American people want answers to.
4: No, you know what? I don't even think you're a real journalist. Okay. You work for Mike the Pillow Man?
2: Actually, I do, and we're very proud.
4: Don't consider that journalism. Mike the Pillow Man, that's not journalism. I don't have any reason to talk to you.
2: I think he'd love to give you a free pillow.
4: I want you to record this. I want people to know that you are not a real journalist. You work for Mike the Pillow Man, and all you do is spout untruths.
2: Okay.
4: Get away from me.
2: You can insult me all you want,
4: but... Get away from me.
6: Thank you, guys.
2: Thank you, Congresswoman. We'll give you a My Pillow so you can have a nice sleep tonight, okay?
3: The best moment is when the journalist offers the many-term congresswoman a free pillow from Mike the Pillow Man, also a journalist apparently, so that she can have a good night's sleep. Nancy Pelosi, I think, treating this person with the appropriate level of respect.
1: But hang on, though, Kai,
0: yes.
1: Because there are Labour politicians, you know, that say that about this august institution.
3: Well, they'd be wrong, I think.
5: I'm actually probably more on Kai's side. I would actually put GB News in a different category to, is it Mike the Pillow Man?
3: Mike the Pillow Man.
5: Mike the Pillow Man.
0: When Trump is rude to journalists, which he is often, you lot are the first to scream about his unbecoming of a, you know, a statesman, etc. But it's okay when it's that way.
3: Well, number one, as we just talked about, as Will was getting at, there's a difference between real journalistic outlets like... it was Darren who put GB News in the same bucket as Mike the Pillow Man, not me.
1: There are some people on the left that's...
3: Oh, there are some people.
1: ...here on our show.
3: Not me, and I'd hope not Nancy Pelosi.
1: Where do you draw the line? Yes, we'll get
5: Nancy. And pillows are involved, I suppose.
1: All right, Trey, what have you got for us?
7: So, my tantrum this week is a young woman who... She talks about actually serious issues, but she does it in a very, like, shouty way, which I absolutely love because she's always spot on. Let's take a look.
23: Why are people acting like anger and hatred are the same thing? Judging by some of the reactions I've seen, a lot of people seem to think they are. A young man lost his life. Of course people are going to be angry. It's normal. Of course people are going to be furious. I'd be worried if people weren't. But anger and hatred are not the same thing, big man.
7: I absolutely love this woman. I think she's absolutely brilliant. And she's brilliant. She's right. Anger and hatred are not the same thing. Yes, we should be angry, but the stirring of the hatred, my God, do we need to stop that?
0: So hang on. When Farage said that we should have cold anger, fury, that wasn't okay.
1: No.
0: That was stirring.
7: Said cold rage, and literally the same day we actually saw lots of...
0: You can't connect those two things. How do you know you wouldn't have seen that anyway?
7: Okay.
1: Speaking of that, though, David Lammy was with Nick Ferrari on Taking a Knee.
25: Was it yes or no, Mr. Lammy? Would you take the knee for Henry Novak?
26: I think no, because, look, I don't think that the family are asking for symbolism. They're asking for genuine common sense policing. And for them, they want to see a reduction in knife crime. And, of course, they're concerned about some of the policing that they saw on this occasion.
25: So you agree, taking the knee is mere symbolism, isn't it, really? It was a bit of a charade at times.
26: That was a moment back then when we were still in the pandemic.
1: Well, he's given the game away, has he not, my friends, by saying symbolism, taking the knee is symbolism. Well,
0: he's such
1: almost
0: a buffoon,
1: like it was in 2020.
0: Yeah. This is the man who said that men can grow cervix.
1: Yes, and he also said that Henry VIII came after, wasn't it? Or before, actually, got it the wrong way around.
0: He's just a buffoon.
5: I'm so annoyed with the Labour Party using the Novak family as a defensive shield to try and get around these uncomfortable conversations, and that's exactly what they are doing. doing. If the Novak family said, we want to see an end to two-tier policing and institutionalised social justice, do you think the Labor Party would be deferential and saying, yes, we must abide by their wishes? Of course they wouldn't be. It's entirely convenient for them.
0: And it was the Novak family, by the way, let's not forget, after that statement, who released the footage of their son dying on the street. That, to me, tells me that they do want people to know.
7: I think they want justice to be done. I don't think they're happy with what's going on. Because it wasn't that long. I mean, I assume that they are Polish, right? The family. And it wasn't that long ago that Polish people themselves felt unsafe during
5: the British with Polish
7: ancestry. Well, they might not be. I'm assuming.
5: They're British with Polish ancestry.
7: Yes. Yeah, with Polish ancestry. It wasn't that long ago that Polish people actually felt unsafe themselves. So it might be that they don't want to stir up the same with the Sikh community, many of whom now feel very, very unsafe.
1: All right. Okay, my friends. Don't go anywhere because...
0: I might.
1: Well, actually, before
0: I've
1: get
0: had enough
1: that,
0: of him.
1: Well, yes, I know. One of the comments that... Well, there's a lot of people that are very perplexed by your beaver obsession. One of the comments there is saying, will the left please stop talking about everyone who doesn't agree with them as being divisive? It's just a way of shutting down debate with those they disagree because they've got no logical arguments. It's also gaslighting us. Well, I'll pop your fiver in the post. Don't go anywhere. The Saturday Five Extra coming up. We're going to let our hair down. We'll see you in a sec.
6: Today, clouds overhead, total zen within. 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
8: Hello again and welcome to your latest GB News weather update from the Met Office. Well, Sunday is promising to be a warmer day for many of us, particularly in the east in any sunshine, but there will be some further spells of rain in the north and the west. So today's area of low pressure now clearing away into the southern parts of the North Sea, but it's this wiggling weather front that will start to push in as we go through the course of tonight and into Sunday. So whilst it will turn a little bit drier through the course of this evening for most of us, even some clear spells, particularly across parts of England and Wales, we'll continue to see further outbreaks of rain and low cloud affecting parts of northeast Scotland and some heavier outbreaks of rain pushing back into Northern Ireland by the end of the night. But for most, it turns drier and further east, we'll see some clear spells. So temperatures perhaps could dip into kind of high single figures in some rural areas. But across northeast Scotland, we'll hold on to quite a lot of low clouds and quite murky conditions as well. Some outbreaks of rain and drizzle for Shetland and Orkney first thing on Sunday morning. Some more persistent rain pushing back into southwest Scotland, so parts of Ayrshire and Argyll, for example, and certainly Northern Ireland as well. Some heavy bursts of rain developing here through the morning. The odd spit and spot of rain or light shower across parts of Wales in the southwest, but actually many areas of England and Wales will begin the day on Sunday with a little dry weather and actually some hazy sunshine for eastern England and eastern Scotland for a time on Sunday too. So here that should help to lift those temperatures and actually a much warmer day to come, perhaps by the afternoon, temperatures into the low 20s for many. Further west though, we continue to see spells of rain pushing in from the Atlantic, particularly across Northern Ireland, northwest England and western Scotland. Some heavy bursts of rain here, but a warmer day nonetheless, 18 or 19 degrees in the north and the west. The rain pushes southeastwards on Sunday night, so a wet day to come for many parts of England and Wales. Some heavy bursts of rain at times pushing their way slowly eastwards. So pretty damp and soggy picture for much of the day in the east and the southeast. Brighter skies with showers follow, and that sets the scene for the week ahead. Quite unsettled and cool, showery, and temperatures a little bit below average.
6: Today, clouds overhead, total zen within. 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
11: 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Entrance must be 18 or over. Lines close at 4 p.m. on the 26th of June. 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
1: It's Saturday night, and this is the Saturday Five Extra. Dr. Renee was not paying attention there whatsoever. She was doing a shot of vodka. And I'll tell you what, this is why this is the UK's biggest Saturday night telly show. I'm Darren Grimes. I'm still alongside Will. We've got Dr. Renee, Trey, and Kai tonight on the show.
5: Ding, ding, ding. I'm about to dismantle Kai in the Saturday scrap.
0: Is it possible to grow bananas in London?
1: Is it time for Madonna to hang up the dancing shoes?
7: And Gareth Southgate talks absolute sense when it comes to treating boys differently.
3: And get your questions, your comments, even the rude ones, into your say. We'd love to hear from you.
1: It's 8 p.m. and this is the Saturday Five Extra. My friends, welcome to the Saturday Five Extra. Of course, my friends, we are desperate to know what you have to say to us. And boy, oh boy, have you been a rowdy lot tonight. Will's had another Dave request come in, by the way.
0: From a beaver?
1: Yeah, a lot of people talking about the attractiveness of people, actually, on this. I'm starting to get a complex. They're mad for Willie.
3: You need to get your eyes out.
1: The viewers at home.
5: I want to make this very clear. I'm very happy to be objectified, ladies. So keep those comments coming through. Ladies.
1: Someone said they wanted to have a go on your didgeridoo. I said, what do you mean by that?
3: Yeah. I most definitely didgeridoo-don't.
7: I think Will's gone actually gone all red.
5: Not for the first time after a comment from Darren.
1: It looks like I would in the Australian sun. Yeah, bright red.
5: Deary me.
1: Now, other comments more serious than me and Will's didgeridoo. A lot of you asking, actually, is David Lammy looking so much pain, you know, like he's in so much pain in that interview, because he is actually trying to grow his own cervix? Could that be the reason?
3: It could well be. I'd like to see him try.
1: All right. Keep your views coming in, my friends. You can post them by visiting gbnews.com/yoursay. And Renee, they have been doing that because you've been sending them to me all night.
0: She even sends me the rude ones, by the way. I've got lots of Ask the Fives, lots of comments. Do you want them now or do you want to wait?
1: I want to wait for them. Yeah,
0: yes, I thought you might.
1: Until then, though, my friends, we're going to tear each other apart after this, because it is time for your Saturday Night News with Bethany Elsie.
4: Good evening. Your top story tonight, Keir Starmer will host the leaders of Ukraine, France and Germany at Number 10 tomorrow to discuss ongoing support for Ukraine and its war with Russia. It follows a week of heightened hostilities between the two sides. Today, Ukraine launched a large-scale drone attack on St. Petersburg in retaliation to Moscow's strikes on three districts overnight. On Friday, Vladimir Putin rejected a proposal to meet Volodymyr Zelensky for face-to-face talks. Four more men have admitted charges of violent disorder after police came under attack during protests in response to Henry Novak's death. Clashes erupted in Southampton on Tuesday over the 18-year-old student's treatment by police. Meanwhile, Downing Street has accused J.D. Vance of trying to stir up division after he blamed the mass invasion of migrants for Henry's murder. His family have repeatedly said they don't want his death to be used to create further division. Businessman David Sullivan has resigned as chair of West Ham with immediate effect. The 77-year-old says he's leaving the role after 16 years to fight what he calls false allegations about his private life. It's after he was made aware of the upcoming publication of serious historic allegations, which he denies. Some of the last surviving D-Day veterans have been commemorating the 82nd anniversary of the invasion. Nearly 160,000 Allied troops landed in northern France on the 6th of June 1944, laying the foundations for victory over Nazi Germany. This year's events are the first since almost 100 more names were added to the British Normandy Memorial. The King's nephew, Peter Phillips, has married Harriet Spurling, an NHS paediatric nurse in the Gloucestershire countryside. The King and Queen, Prince and Princess of Wales and the Duke and Duchess of Edinburgh all attended the wedding at All Saints Church in Kemble. It's understood Meghan and Harry were not invited to the event. Princess Beatrice and Eugenie were also there. It's the first time the sisters have been seen together at a royal event since their father's arrest. And in tennis, 19-year-old Russian Mira Andreeva has won the women's singles at the French Open, securing her first ever Grand Slam title. Her 6-3, 6-2 victory is her ninth successive win and makes her the youngest women's champion in Paris since Monica Seles back in 1992.
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1: All right, my friend. Someone just said, the lovely Bethany, we need to see her on outside broadcast. I was with her in Sunderland, actually, not too long ago. She does. She gets out and about. She really does. Now, Dean says, you can always tell when Kai is going to lose the argument. He starts talking.
7: Well said.
3: Very good.
1: Speaking of Kai losing, it's time now for tonight's main event, because we're going to ding, ding, ding, and not dong, dong, dong. Today is the 82nd anniversary of D-Day, and we've seen moving footage of the last surviving D-Day veterans in Normandy. Charlie Peters and others did absolutely phenomenal work with them. But the moving footage, it's got us all thinking in the studio about how we treat our veterans in Britain. With an entire month, don't we, dedicated to Pride Month, with an ever-expanding lexicon of different sexualities and genders and take your fancies that you can be, but only a few days of the year allocated for in the memory and the respect of our greatest heroes. Can that be right? Well, seconds out, round one, I'm going to say that we let Will take it away.
5: Thanks, Darren. And I think you're right. This is an interesting way to frame this conversation, and it goes towards the priorities that this nation has. I think it would be great if we were to entirely ditch Pride Month and to replace it with a month where we celebrate veterans and the people who gave their lives for this country and indeed for the Western civilization that we've been talking about this evening. And I think this has dual benefits. I think it would be a great thing if Pride was ditched entirely. Pride has now become counterproductive in that we got to a place not so long ago before this identity politics nonsense became pervasive in our society, where I think that there was generally, whilst it wasn't perfect, huge progression in gay rights, where there was equality legally and where there was culturally, more or less, equality between gay and straight people, which has now been set backwards because people are so entirely sick of the virtue signalling, of going into work every day and seeing the flags, of the DEI classes that they have to do. If anything now, this sort of woke virtue signalling is taking back the cause, which is a noble cause, of gay rights in this country. It needs to go. But it also needs to go because we only can focus on so many things. We have so much political capital that we can actually use. And the political capital that we have should go towards the most important people in our society, and that is veterans. And make no mistake, this is something which everyone in the country can get around. If you are not supporting veterans, you should not be in the country. LGBTQ plus, particularly the T bit, is a culture war issue. It is divisive by its very nature. On the other hand, veterans are something which should be, in fact, one of the few things that's still left that should be genuinely uniting. And how good it would be to have a month which actually unites the country, regardless of what cultural group you are, regardless of what ethnic group you are, regardless of your gender, your creed, all of the Martin Luther King stuff. And I would add, finally, this would be good from the pure level that young people today are shockingly uneducated about the history of this country, and particularly about the people that have come before who have sacrificed so much. A month where we actually try and increase that collective understanding of the sacrifices that have been made in the past would be an incredibly good thing.
1: Okay, and now we go to the red corner for They, Them, Kai.
3: Yeah. We all know this is a false choice, isn't it? And it's one that only cynical right-wing grifters could make. Will himself said, you know, essentially this is a competition over who, quote, is the most important people in the country. Now, first of all, of course, LGBT people and veterans are not exclusive groups. And as we know, before 1994, the criminal investigations into people who were gay serving in the army, who were then investigated and discharged, that ban only lifted, by the way, in 2000. There were veterans stripped of their medals following their service, pension losses that have never been compensated. So, you know, to make this false choice between communities is obviously a joke. But also, more importantly, it misses the point, right? Because already we have, quite rightly, Remembrance Sunday and Armistice Day, the 11th of November, but also the Poppy Appeal that is months long, the Armed Forces Day that takes place in June, and yet, despite all that recognition, we still are missing the point. We are missing the real failures that successive governments have been allowed to get away with because we're not focusing on the right things. Just because we're celebrating things, it doesn't mean we're tackling the real issues. Homelessness, benefits delays, so many veterans out there on our streets battling PTSD, drug addiction, and more, who require support and institutional reform, and yet all we give them is celebration. So sure, let's indulge this false choice. You know, pride, in my view, exists to assert the dignity of a group that continues to face violence and criminalization, including veterans themselves. But sure, let's indulge this ridiculous notion that we need to choose and choose the veterans, says Will.
5: Because one right of reply, please, Darren.
1: Yeah.
5: And it goes to what Kai said at the start of that answer, and that is that he is right. There are gay men and women in the armed forces, and they have contributed wonderful things and in many cases given their life for this country. But this is the entire point. We should be celebrating those people for their acts and not for their sexual orientation. Why do we have a month where those soldiers are celebrated because they were born and they had a particular sexual proclivity, as opposed to celebrating those people for what they do every day for this country or what they may have done in the past? It is a very good example of the difference between celebrating the things that a country has done, which we should be rightfully proud of, and celebrating these sorts of characteristics which cannot be changed, and which, if anything, only serve to divide us further.
3: Can I tell you why we celebrate those things, in my view? It's because, number one, partly many of these wars were fought in order for us to win many of the liberties that were won since. Now, the very fact of those liberties' existence, the very fact that we are allowed to celebrate a Pride Month when so many gay people and gay people across the world cannot serve in their own militaries or cannot even exist in society, that very fact is something that we should celebrate and that veterans themselves had a key part in. But also, you know, you say that we should celebrate them for their acts, but the fact is this is also a recognition that for decades, if not centuries, those same people were criminalized, not judged because of their actions, not judged because of their intentions, but criminalized because of who they had sex with or who they wanted to love.
1: Right, all, that's all well and good, Kai, but why on God's earth does it require an entire month?
3: Well, that's just, well, the honest answer is because lots of celebrations happen across the country and they can't all happen on the same day because people want to go to all those parties at the same time. And it's expanded. The month idea started in the US. Here, I think we just celebrated it throughout the summer. You know,
5: it is because there is a woke industrial complex in this country which makes a lot of money off these sorts of months, and so it's in their interest to make it longer and longer and longer.
7: I don't know about that.
3: Who's making it longer and longer?
1: History month.
7: I don't think anyone needs to celebrate a month. I don't see why a month would offend anyone. But I think Kai said something really, really poignant for me. And I think when I think about what you said, I think about Alan Turing and I think about him unscrambling the whole Enigma code and the fact that he actually died because what he suffered, it was a burglary, and the fact that he was gay and he died in horrific circumstances through cyanide poison with an apple, if I'm not mistaken. And I think you're right, Kai. I think all of those wars, all of those veterans really died for us to live in the free world that we're in now. And we don't really link that enough, the fact that the world is so free. I mean, think of the irony of the fact you had African-American soldiers coming over here fighting for the freedom of this country.
0: I'm pleased you raised
7: Turing.
0: Turing, because he was a hero. And because of his code breaking, we basically managed to get ahead in the war that we needed to win.
7: Yeah.
0: And Turing's going to be taken off of our banknotes because apparently his views and things in the past were problematic. So we celebrate certain things for a month, but then we try and brush under the carpet other historical facts of our heroes. And not all humans, in fact, all humans are not perfect.
7: They're all flawed.
0: We all have flaws. Yeah. We can't erase the past, and we shouldn't be erasing the past. At the same time, you're right, it was terrible that gay people were stigmatised, killed, murdered and everything else, but they're not anymore in this country. Yeah. Nobody views homosexuality as a crime. It is not a crime. Yeah. So we do not and should not be celebrating sexuality, because it brings us back to the other point we made, that when you start giving people protected characteristics under the Equality Act like this, it breeds division.
3: Do you really think that homophobia is just sort of, oh,
0: I didn't say homophobia had gone, I said it is no longer illegal.
3: It's no longer, we all know there is a massive difference between what legally is accepted and what people actually believe and
0: act. Do you think we'll ever get rid of racism?
3: No, but I think we should try to protect racism in society.
0: But pride isn't
3: going to
0: get rid of the homophobia either.
5: It's more than that, Kai. You didn't address my point that we are now at a point where it is counterproductive. There are people who actively are becoming more homophobic because they feel like it is part of a woke agenda.
0: It's divisive.
5: Because they are so fatigued by being just told that you need to think this, this, and this in their work, in the media, by politicians, it is having the opposite effect of what was initially intended.
3: But if you had given any evidence whatsoever to elucidate your claim, maybe I would have.
5: I don't spend all my afternoon writing in a textbook in order to actually come up with answers. It's anecdotal.
3: I'm being criticised for preparing for a show for which I'm paid. That's a novel one. Will, just because you're paid.
7: That's a load of belt, Will.
1: I'll just turn up for a hot minute.
0: Yes, me too.
1: I do have to say, though, that on the point that you've just made there, fundamentally, yes, things were tough. Yes, I think that it's right what Will says, that there is, I think, an increased element of homophobia that is growing because people are just so fed up with all of this. But fundamentally, the question around whether or not we accept gay men and women, I think, wasn't a problem until, same-sex marriage in 2012, 2013, right? 2013 comes along and the lobby says, we quite liked getting that money that we were getting from, you know, central government and from all those people, so now we're going to focus on the trans debate. And all of a sudden, actually, you're setting back gay equality because people associate you with the T part and the queer part and the IA and whatever whatever else there is in the alphabet that they want to string on to this new abstract, what looks like a sort of rainbow vomit, increasingly, of a flag.
0: But the only good news is that Stonewall are going to go broke. They're very close because people are so tired of this now, and they are tired of it. It is the divisiveness of these rules forcing you to think the way everybody must think to be
1: and
0: acceptable.
1: Even within gay people, that is evident because the polls suggest that actually gay men and bisexual men are more likely to vote for Reform UK than other political parties because they've had enough of this and they've had enough of the assault, which is turning people against them as people for who they are.
5: And Darren, a lot of it as well, I understand, is because many of them are deeply uncomfortable being lumped in with the more, you know, corrosive parts of gender ideology, the G and the B being next to the T.
1: To be perfectly frank, Will, I think we're scared of the migrant crisis as well, actually.
3: And how did it come right back? Why does everything come right back to migrants?
1: It's true.
5: The simple answer is because many migrants are coming from countries in which gay people are not accepted and therefore they're more likely to have homophobia.
0: I'm going to read this comment. I'm going to preface it a little bit because it's a bit long, but it's quite pertinent to everything we've just said. Gillian, RAF veteran, says, David Lammy was in an article in the Telegraph today where he cited an example where police decide not to ask a Jewish person to turn up to a police station on their Sabbath to be respectful. He then went on to say that, of course, there are particular circumstances where the police need to look deeper than treating everyone equally, which is ridiculous because why don't then all the Christian men go out on a Saturday night, have too much to drink and say that they're Christian, they need to go to church in the morning so they can't be arrested that night. But it wouldn't work like that for those men. Mm. There is two-tier policing everywhere.
3: Mainly because they probably wouldn't actually turn up to a church. But guys, what I'm curious about is, I'm just curious about one thing, a little bit of a segue into the whole thing around the elitism of Winston Churchill. Because I think, going back to this veteran thing, I don't think the working class contribution in this war is celebrated enough. And I think there was an element of elitism where we tend to remember the leaders, but not the young men. I think the working class contribution in this war is celebrated enough. And I think there was an element of elitism where we tend to remember the leaders, but not the young men and women.

0: Michelle Dubry, and my show is your opportunity to cut through all the noise and dive in headfirst to some robust debates. Ideas clash.
1: Situation,
2: no,
1: isn't it?
2: No.
1: Because the failure
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0: Nothing's held back.
3: And if you think this is the end of it, wait for more.
0: And we do not shy away from the difficult stuff.
2: Sometimes I want to shake people and say, if only you understood.
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7: Mira Andreeva has claimed her maiden Grand Slam crown at Roland Garros, defeating Polish qualifier Maya Chwalinska 6-3, 6-2. The 19-year-old Russian, seeded eighth, becomes the youngest woman to lift the French Open trophy since Monica Seles triumphed 34 years ago. I've been watching Roland Garros since I was very young, and it has always been a dream to win this trophy, Andreeva said. The match wrapped up in just 82 minutes, though it began nervously with four straight breaks of serve amid swirling winds. That's the latest sport. 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
9: Welcome back to the Saturday Five. I've just been complaining to Dr. Renee that they used to give us alcohol for this third hour, but maybe we were a bit too naughty. I don't know. It's Will, you see.
10: Let's gets start out a and campaign.
9: Plays on that didgeridoo.
11: Darren, can I segue to that? Because I'm just looking, you know, we all know that in your first your first term,
10: iteration,
11: with the show, your makeup was inconsistent. Inconsistent. Some days good, some days bad. I think it's found a really good moderate tone.
9: Oh, thank you very much.
11: Yeah, I was looking there. Well,
9: Grumpy Grandad commented earlier saying Darren doesn't look dead today. He didn't, he didn't quite put it like that, but you know, I paraphrase.
10: And E.T. Gormit says that you don't know who Billy Haley is, but actually look more like Clark Kent.
9: Clark Kent?
12: Clark Kent.
13: Wow.
9: Lord, I don't think so. But thank you, all the same.
11: Yeah.
9: Right, now, welcome back to the Saturday Five. It's time for our high five, when we share our moments of the week. Dr. Renee.
10: So, the Beatles biographer Hunter Davis has been growing a banana plant in his garden and tending it lovingly for 20 years, and it has just been a plant, because obviously we don't grow bananas on this side of the world. But suddenly, this year, and if this is climate change, I am all for it, his beautiful plant produced a full hand of bananas, and I think that is a high five and bring on the climate change.
11: Yeah, another win for climate change.
9: That's excellent. You know, Kai's been bananas for years.
10: Yeah.
13: That's right.
10: That's charcoal.
9: Well, I think that's great. Going great guns.
10: Yeah.
9: Yeah, I want one.
10: They weren't very big. He said they should be about this big. But I don't care. I think it's amazing.
9: Listen, I don't think you should judge people by their size. All right. Now, Madonna, my friends. Madonna's caused controversy after performing at a

0: Now, she's 67. She was performing there in Times Square ahead of releasing a new album in July. I do declare an interest that I have been a Madonna fan for a number of years. But, Kai, do you think there is a split here, actually, where I think the younger people are saying it's not appropriate for a 67-year-old to be doing that? I'm not sure I agree. I think, you know, you might not like it, but she should be free to do it.
1: Yep.
2: Absolutely.
1: Yeah, she's still got it. Yeah. It's amazing. I love it. And I love seeing all these performers who are sort of getting on, but actually not at all in any discernible way. I mean, they're still so lithe, so amazing on stage, really giving it their all. They're better than lots of those young pop stars who
3: just sort of
1: mosey around the stage and don't give much to the crowd. Yeah. So I think it's great.
0: Yeah.
4: Yeah, and I think, you know, we're so quick to judge women. You know, we never talk about, you know, any of these aging rock stars, Mick Jagger, who are popping up babies when they're 85 and everything else. We all go, oh, well done, look at him. You know, good for her. Let her do what she wants.
5: And look, she has been the master of reinvention for such a long period of time. And I think this iteration she is in the moment is what she's done her whole career. She's stirred up controversy. She gets people talking. She is an extraordinary woman.
0: Trey, I'm going to say this. So you've been in and around the music industry for a number of years. Do you think actually there is a double standard when it comes to women getting older?
3: Oh yeah, absolutely. I think we need to get into this sort of post-age world, isn't it? You know, you're right, Dr. Rennie, men are completely okay. You see Jagger, you know, I was with Penny Lancaster the other day actually on another show, and Rod is still doing his thing. I don't know how old he is. I think he's 78 or something like that. I really don't know. But why is it women are judged? I think she's actually better than, I might get shot for this, 80% of current pop stars. I'll say Madonna is a better. I'll definitely go and see her over most new pop stars, definitely, you know. So I just think leave women alone, and whatever age you are, if you've still got it, you still got it, and she's still got it.
5: Rod Stewart's 81.
3: Is it 81? Oh, God, he's got energy.
0: And you know, I say good for them. Good for them. I say that to Mick Jagger. I say that to Rod. I say that to Madonna. Good for you.
5: Yeah.
0: You
5: know, personally, no doubt.
0: Keep on. Yes, I'm with Rod tonight, actually.
4: Penny,
0: yeah. Yeah, Penny's there as well, yeah. Penny for your thoughts, she often says. No, my friends, that was really bad. Coming up on the Saturday 5 Extra, you'll find out Gareth Southgate, that's what's coming up, a conversation about women being treated differently in the education system than boys, perhaps. Should that happen? Is that normal? I would argue yes. Find out more. This is GB News. We're Britain's News Channel.
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9: If you're heading away this weekend, well, you've picked a good time as high pressure dominates much of Europe. Lots of sunshine, mostly dry as well. Across the Canary Islands, temperatures climbing towards the high 20s, a little bit fresher in Madeira. But for Portugal, much of Spain, as well as Italy, as we look towards parts of Greece and Turkey too, high pressure dominates. There's the odd shower around through Sunday across Greece in particular. But high pressure really is dominating next week to bring plenty of sunshine and temperatures in the high 20s. Bye-bye.
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10: Hello again and welcome to your latest GB News weather update from the Met Office. Well, Sunday is promising to be a warmer day for many of us, particularly in the east in any sunshine, but there will be some further spells of rain in the north and the west. So today's area of low pressure now clearing away into the southern parts of the North Sea, but it's this wriggling weather front that will start to push in as we go through the course of tonight and into Sunday. So whilst it will turn a little bit dry through the course of this evening for most of us, even some clear spells, particularly across parts of England and Wales, we'll continue to see further outbreaks of rain and low cloud affecting parts of northeast Scotland, and some heavier outbreaks of rain pushing back into Northern Ireland by the end of the night. But for most, it turns drier, and further east, we'll see some clear spells. So temperatures perhaps could dip into kind of high single figures in some rural areas. But across northeast Scotland, we'll hold on to quite a lot of low clouds and quite murky conditions as well. Some outbreaks of rain and drizzle for Shetland and Orkney first thing on Sunday morning. Some more persistent rain pushing back into southwest Scotland, so parts of Ayrshire and Argyll, for example. And certainly Northern Ireland as well, some heavy bursts of rain developing here through the morning. The odd spit and spot of rain or light shower across parts of Wales in the southwest, but actually many areas of England and Wales will begin the day on Sunday with a little dry weather, and actually some hazy sunshine for eastern England England and eastern Scotland for a time on Sunday too. So here, that should help to lift those temperatures, and actually a much warmer day to come, perhaps by the afternoon, temperatures into the low 20s for many. Further west though, we continue to see spells of rain pushing in from the Atlantic, particularly across Northern Ireland, northwest England and western Scotland. Some heavy bursts of rain here, but a warmer day nonetheless, 18 or 19 degrees in the north and the west. The rain pushes southeastwards on Sunday night, so a wet day to come for many parts of England and Wales. Some heavy bursts of rain at times pushing their way slowly eastwards, so pretty damp and soggy picture for much of the day in the east and the southeast. Brighter skies with showers follow, and that sets the scene for the week ahead. Quite unsettled and cool, showery, and temperatures a little bit below average.
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0: A very warm welcome back to the Madhouse. Now, my friends, you've been writing in on gbnews.com/your say. Grumpy Grandad, a good friend, says, I'm a veteran. I don't want special treatment. We just want to be looked after better than when we leave the armed forces. Apart from friends, I've not heard anything from the army since the day that I walked out the gate. Wow. It's like we don't matter. Yeah. That's very depressing.
1: That is bad.
12: Did we know that about Grumpy Grandad?
0: Yeah, I did.
12: He was a veteran. Okay, I don't recall knowing that. Grumpy Grandad, thank you for your service.
0: Yeah.
3: Wow, that is absolutely bad. It's almost like you'd have just used and then sort of spat out.
4: Yeah. The other sad thing is lots of veterans come out of the armed forces quite young, obviously, because they do their tour or whatever it is, and they should have an absolute straight line into the police.
0: Yeah.
4: That they would make brilliant police officers.
5: That's a good point.
4: They're not allowed. Most of them don't ever get accepted into the police.
3: Why? Is that something to do with PTSD?
4: We've now decided that police all need a degree, so lots of them don't have a degree.
0: That's preposterous.
5: Yeah. In the events of the last couple of weeks, I think that is a superb suggestion that should be reconsidered.
0: Yeah. Peter says, mature women are written off by society.
4: Yep.
0: When they are past childbearing age, they and many think they are finished. I think that's not true. Mature women have so much to give in every aspect of society. Personally, I prefer their insight.
4: Thank you so much. I have to say that once you pass 50 as a woman, you become kind of invisible.
0: Yeah.
4: You really do. Excuse me.
3: I think he's right, actually.
12: Sorry, who said that?
0: Pete.
3: That's a good one.
4: Can I read this?
0: Yes.
4: Trust the legend. Yes, I've been saying for some time, Darren, bring back the booze.
0: Oh, yes, bring back
4: the
0: booze.
4: We need a petition.
0: Bring back the booze. Right, OK. Now, my friends, former England manager Gareth Southgate, I almost said Gareth Gates, which does change things a lot. he won Pop Idol back in the day. Gareth Southgate, I will get this out, has highlighted the troubles that young men face in Britain today, not insignificant. In a documentary set up to release on the BBC, never heard of them, Southgate speaks up for white working class boys, putting a spotlight on their reported underperformance at schools. So my question is, do we need to treat boys differently to girls to get the best out of them? It might seem obvious to you, but it's not to many. To discuss this, I'm joined and pleased to welcome a senior lecturer in inequality and anarchist, Lisa McKenzie. Lisa, thank you very much for your company. Lisa, I suggested we'll get you on because I saw a clip of you on another broadcaster. I won't name it because I don't watch it. But you were on this broadcaster and you were talking about white working class boys and the struggles that they go through. And I thought that you'd be great to talk to this with this particular topic in mind. So, Lisa, my question is, why is it that, do you think there is such a thing as the feminization of the way in which we've approached education and other things when it comes to the teaching of lads?
13: I'm not sure if it's feminization, but what has definitely happened is, particularly for white working class boys, and actually there's evidence that black African Caribbean boys and mixed race boys as well are also doing very badly. But they are working class, that's the truth. Especially in places where we come from, Darren, you know, I see Durham as, you know, my brothers and sisters. I'm from Ashfield, mm-hmm. and we've got very, very similar histories, backgrounds, but also presence, where our working class boys have been raised in communities where industry, work, yeah. Being proud of your masculinity has been very much part of our identities, not just for men, but actually for our communities. We were always very proud of our men. You know, they had hard jobs, they brought home money, you know, they were good dads, great granddads. And then what's happened in the last 40 years, we've had deindustrialization, and those roles for men, which is both job roles, but also societal roles as well. You know, they have been absolutely, I think particularly white working class men in deindustrialized areas, they have been smashed to bits, by the state. They really have. It breaks my heart. Where I live in Nottinghamshire, in the Red Wall, where you live, there are so many young white working class lads leaving school that can't read and write at 16. And in 2026, we should be deeply, deeply ashamed of that. So on this account, I am absolutely with Gareth Southgate. Something has gone wrong. There's been too much talk of toxic masculinity and not enough talk about, you know, the glory of the working class lad.
0: Yeah.
13: You know, well, the fact that they're funny.
0: I agree with you.
13: And I think we've got to be honest about this.
0: Yeah, we do. And I'm glad he started the conversation on this, because ultimately, you know, I think you're right to say lads are dismissed as either being uniquely a problem to women, a problem to society, or that they think of themselves as too stupid to do anything with their lives because we have pushed academia as being the only route to getting. We were just talking before the break, Lisa, about being a copper. You cannot even be a copper without a degree. I mean, for goodness sake.
13: No. I work at universities and there are policing teaching degrees where I work, and actually lots of universities I've worked. I have got to say, though, one of the good things about, you know, LNER, the train company, they do really help our ex-servicemen into jobs, actually. So when I lived up in Durham, in Seaham, there was a lot of ex-servicemen that was working on the trains. And again, you know, there are ways that we can really support working class lads and working class men. But what we can't do is we can't keep battering them and telling them that they're toxic.
0: Yeah, exactly. And you know, Seaham is a place, part of the world, where if you don't drive, if you don't do well at school, if you don't do all these other things, you know, you're going to have to move out of the area. And it shouldn't be like that. You know, it should not be like that. Renee, you've got boys.
14: I have a boy that was enough, as if I'd had five boys. He was that easy to raise. I wonder, Lisa, you're in academia. I wonder if that there's multiple things that are coming into this. Firstly, parents are not gendering their children enough and explaining to them what their brilliance is. You know, I tell my boy that he's brilliant. brilliant because he's a man, he can support his family. I tell my girl she's amazing because she can have a baby and she can feed it and a man will help her. I think we've stopped doing that because somehow that's a bit wrong because they should decide for themselves. But then once we get them into education, we're expecting them to be little adults who can sit on a chair for 7 days. And boys are obviously much more physical than girls and could do with running around the playground for half an hour to get rid of some of that energy before coming back into the classroom.
13: Yeah, I mean, our education systems, it doesn't help us anyway. In the Nordic countries, they don't actually teach their kids to read and write until they're seven. Yeah. They don't put a pen or a pencil in a child's hand until they're seven because they say that dexterously, five is too early. And especially, especially for boys. So I think this is multifaceted. But I would say where I come from, in working class communities and working class areas, I think we do talk to our boys and we do tell them that how good they can be. The problem is once they grow up and get into the world is not helping them. You know, the jobs that used to be there are not there anymore. You know, the jobs that make them feel proud of themselves just don't exist. And, you know, they're constantly told that there's something wrong with them and they're toxic.
14: Trey?
3: Yeah, I was just curious, actually, because I grew up very working class, but from a Nigerian household. And for us, like what Dr. Rainer just said, I think that whole masculine thing was really pushed into me. Certainly educational attainment was an absolute must. There was no way I couldn't go to university, etc. I know that same with Chinese friends, with Indian friends. But you're right, I think working class white boys and mixed race boys and Caribbean black boys don't have it. Do you think the state could actually be a substitute for teaching those kind of values to instill all the kind of things that I grew up with quite naturally, this sense of real educational attainment, etc.?
13: No, I don't think the state should do that. I think communities can do that. But also, even though I work at a university and I'm a university lecturer, I wouldn't say that everybody needs to go to universities. I think we need to have decent jobs in our communities. Yeah. And that's one of the things, you know, once you get out of London and you come out into, you know, the real Britain, you'll find that, you know, the jobs, decent jobs for people just are disappearing so fast. And young white working class lads that perhaps, you know, they want to do something with their hands, they want to be skilled in another way. There's just not the apprenticeships, or there's not the jobs actually. So they can do the apprenticeships. There's so many colleges up here now. It'll be the same in Durham as well, that are teaching young working class lads to be brickies, all sorts of things. But will those jobs exist in 3 or 4 years? Yeah. You know, I'm very worried about the next few years. I'm actually terrified.
0: I am. You know, I saw the Nissan decision, they're bringing in the Chinese to an assembly line, and Nissan, massive employer in the northeast of England. And you just see these industries leaving.
14: Although we're told constantly, aren't we, Lisa, that we won't be able to build the number of houses that the government wants to build because we don't have the skill set. So let's make the skill set. Let's do something to give those boys that trade, because they'll never be poor.
13: No, but again, so we're training people up, where they are in colleges now, but there needs to be jobs. And I think that's where the state can then step in, because perhaps what we need is we need the state to start perhaps building houses again, as they used to do. You know, we used to call them council housing, and I was brought up in a council house, you know, and it was an honourable place to live, you know, alongside my family and alongside my community. What we've got now is we've got, you know, we're building these houses now. They're going all over the green belt. They're unaffordable. And the apprenticeships that are there, you know, they're not, you know, I wonder how the longevity is going to be.
0: All right. Dr. Lisa McKenzie there, thank you so much for your time.
14: Thanks, Lisa.
0: Now, coming up on the Saturday 5 Extra, the poignant moment Winston Churchill's great-great-grandson reads Nelson's Prayer at D-Day commemorations in Normandy. This is GB News, we're Britain's news channel.
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0: Welcome back to the Saturday Five. Thank you so much for all of your comments coming in.
14: I have to correct you. Babs says, great to see you back. Long may it continue. Did you say Gareth Gates won Pop Idol?
0: He did, yeah.
14: Yeah, he didn't. They all thought he was going to win, but Will Young.
0: Oh, Will Young. Yeah, of course. That is true. Babs, you are absolutely correct. Right, and speaking of a man who's correct, it's time for our high fives of the week, and Will has got a very good one.
5: It's fantastic. In my opinion, the two greatest Britons in this island's long and storied history, it's not Gareth Gates, it is Winston Churchill and Horatio Nelson. So to find a way to connect their two stories on this day, this incredibly somber, poignant day that is D-Day, is immensely powerful. And what we had was the relative of Winston Churchill, the great, great, great grandson, reading the prayer that Nelson wrote in his journal on the morning of the Battle of Trafalgar to remember the fallen today is one of the most stirring and wonderful things I've seen in some time. Let's have a look.
25: To the Nelson address.
26: May the great God, whom I worship, grant to my country and for the benefit of Europe in general, a great and glorious victory. May no misconduct in anyone tarnish it, and may humanity after victory be the predominant feature in the British fleet. For myself individually, I commit my life to him that made me, and may his blessing alight on my endeavours for serving my country faithfully. To him I resign myself and the just cause which has entrusted me to defend. Amen, amen, amen.
5: We live in uncertain and I would suggest pretty grim times at the moment, ladies and gentlemen, but to hear that in the words of someone so young who has such a storied lineage, saying the words of one of the great Britons on the morning of his greatest triumph, there is hope for us. There is hope.
0: Yeah, well, I hope so. I hope so. I don't feel a lot of hope at the minute, I must say. I have to be honest with people. I have to be totally honest. I think that we took the legacy that those men gave to us. They handed us the baton of freedom. And I'm afraid that we've basically just said to them, no thanks, mate.
14: I think as well, we don't do enough of educating our youngsters properly about the war, properly about the war, what these people fought for, what they went through. Because what they went through, none of us can actually imagine. And we're running out of them to tell us the stories themselves.
0: I mean, Kai, do you think actually, you know, the way in which it did go under the radar, I think, which shames the country, really, D-Day this year. I don't think there's been a big amount of, you know, people out and about celebrate, sort of commemorating it.
1: Yeah, no, I would agree with that. I also think we are, in many different ways, making the same mistakes and thinking that they're different. And they're not. I mean, we'll be, you know, those who do not remember the history, are damned to commit the same mistakes or whatever that quote is.
3: Yeah.
1: I butchered it, but you know, you get the message.
3: Yeah.
0: Yeah, I do. All right, Kai, we're going to move on to yours now, not to put you on the spot.
1: Well, mine is about one company, only one, coming out and trying to solve that quite intractable issue of neats. M&S has launched a new scheme, and I've lost the details of it, but it's a new scheme to train up 1,000 young people in new skills in their stores all across the country. I mean, I think there needs to be my take from the Alan Milburn report was, there needs to be a bit of a whole country effort, isn't there?
0: And there's no degree necessary, Kai, as well.
1: Well, that's the critical piece, isn't it? I mean, there needs to be a bit of a new push to get people out and working, because as we've talked about on this channel, once you get used to the idleness, you are pretty much condemned to a life of it.
0: From 18 to 21, I worked at Marks and Spencer.
14: Yeah.
0: Did other supermarkets are available.
14: I did my management training at Marks and Spencer. I think also we need to get past this AI, you know, application, because people are getting rejected who are perfectly good by a computer who knows nothing about it. Yeah. People need to be able to take themselves in, say, hi, I'm whoever, I want a job.
0: Yeah. Okay.
3: Absolutely.
0: Trey, what did you have?
3: So I've got the fact that Tolkien has had some lost work discovered in the Bodleian, Kai actually told me how to pronounce that, archives. I don't know if we've got any footage or anything of this, but I mean, I don't know if anyone's like me, but I'm a massive Tolkien fan.
14: Too.
3: I mean, I've watched Lord of the Rings probably more than any other film ever. Every time I get on a plane, it's pretty much all I watch. I reckon I've watched all of those films collectively about 1,000 times. No lie.
14: Yeah. Every child should have to read The Hobbit.
0: Yeah.
3: The Hobbit films are not that great, though, but my God, the Lord of the Rings trilogy.
0: What a find. I want to find that. Amazing. All right. Okie dokie, my friends. Thank you so much to my brilliant panel for being with me tonight.
14: Thank you,
0: being
14: Clark.
0: As fabulous as ever.
3: Thanks, Superman.
0: Thanks
3: You've been
0: to
3: brilliant.
0: Our guests, of course, as well. We're going to go over and find out what Nana Aquia's got coming up.
2: Well, Darren Grimes, Graham. Good to see you there. Now, listen, I'll be speaking to Chris Philp about the whole sort of Lord Hermer situation. Lord Hermer seems to think that because if we get out of the ECHR, then Nigel Farage from Reform UK would let migrants drown. I don't know how you equate that. Sounds a bit ludicrous to me. Stay with me. I'm Nana Queer. I'm in for Alex Armstrong tonight. I'll be back after this.
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7: Hello again and welcome to your latest GB News weather update from the Met Office. Well, Sunday is promising to be a warmer day for many of us, particularly in the east in any sunshine, but there will be some further spells of rain in the north and the west. So today's area of low pressure now clearing away into the southern parts of the North Sea, but it's this wiggling weather front that will start to push in as we go through the course of tonight and into Sunday. So whilst it will turn a little bit dry through the course of this evening for most of us, even some clear spells, particularly across parts of England and Wales, we'll continue to see further outbreaks of rain and low cloud unaffected parts of northeast Scotland and some heavier outbreaks of rain pushing back into Northern Ireland by the end of the night. But for most, it turns drier, and further east, we'll see some clear spells, so temperatures perhaps could dip into kind of high single figures in some rural areas. But across northeast Scotland, we'll hold on to quite a lot of low clouds and quite murky conditions as well. Some outbreaks of rain and drizzle for Shetland and Orkney first thing on Sunday morning. Some more persistent rain pushing back into southwest Scotland, so parts of Ayrshire and Argyll, for example, and certainly Northern Ireland as well. Some heavy bursts of rain developing here through the morning. The odd spit and spot of rain or light shower across parts of Wales in the southwest, but actually many areas of England and Wales will begin the day on Sunday with a little dry weather, and actually some hazy sunshine for eastern England and eastern Scotland for a time on Sunday too. So here that should help to lift those temperatures, and actually a much warmer day to come, perhaps by the afternoon, temperatures into the low 20s for many. Further west though, we continue to see spells of rain pushing in from the Atlantic, particularly across Northern Ireland, northwest England and western Scotland. Some heavy bursts of rain here, but a warmer day nonetheless, 18 or 19 degrees in the north and the west. The rain pushes southeastwards on Sunday night, so a wet day to come for many parts of England and Wales. Some heavy bursts of rain at times pushing their way slowly eastwards, so pretty damp and soggy picture for much of the day in the east and the southeast. Brighter skies with showers follow, and that sets the scene for the week ahead. Quite unsettled and cool, showery, and temperatures a little bit below average.
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9: 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UK only. Entrance must be 18 or over. Lines close at 4 p.m. on the 26th of June. 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Entries will be pooled. 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
37: Hello, good evening. It is 9 o'clock. I'm Nana Akwe. I'm in for Alex Armstrong tonight.
38: The new United Kingdom government will never withdraw from the European Convention on Human Rights.
37: Lord Hermer has complained. He's not complained. He's claimed that Reform UK would let migrants drown in the Channel. Turns out that he has a history with comments like this. Tonight, I'll expose the comments, unconditional love for international law and the harm it is doing to our country. And I'll be joined by Shadow Home Secretary Chris Phelps also.
39: We believe in making America great again. You can't do that unless you protect your borders. I'd encourage our friends in the UK to follow the same path.
37: The left are in meltdown over J.D. Vance's comments on the tragic murder of Henry Novak. But why are we debating whether he can talk about UK politics? He's speaking up for the silent majority of Brits. Plus,
40: Reform is not a Conservative Party. It is a populist party.
37: Michael Gove claims that Reform UK are merely a populist party. Is he right? Also, middle-class white men have been banned from a public sector internship. Why is this sort of discrimination still allowed in Britain? And what could possibly go wrong with dancing robotics?

0: So on my panel tonight, former Director of Communications for Reform UK, Gowan Towler, former Conservative MP, Jane Stevenson, and former Labour advisor, Matthew Lazar. And what's going on here? Yes, a huge 2 hours coming up, but first, your latest news with Bethany Elsie.
1: Good evening. Your top stories from the GB newsroom at 2 minutes past nine. Four more men have admitted charges of violent disorder after police came under attack during protests in response to Henry Novak's death. Clashes erupted in Southampton on Tuesday over the 18-year-old student's treatment by police. The teenager was handcuffed while he lay dying in the street after his killer falsely claimed he'd been racially abused by him. 11 people in total have been charged in relation to the disorder. Meanwhile, Downing Street has accused JD Vance of trying to stir up division after he blamed the mass invasion of migrants for Henry's murder. His family have repeatedly said they don't want his death to be used to create further division. Billionaire businessman David Sullivan has resigned as chair of West Ham with immediate effect. The 77-year-old says he's leaving the role after 16 years to fight what he calls false accusations about his personal life. BBC Panorama and The Times newspaper are due to publish their joint investigation into serious historic allegations on Monday. Mr. Sullivan denies the claims. Sir Keir Starmer will host the leaders of Ukraine, France and Germany at No. 10 tomorrow to discuss ongoing support for Ukraine in its war with Russia. It follows a week of heightened hostilities between the two sides. Today, Ukraine launched a large-scale drone attack on St. Petersburg in retaliation to Moscow's strikes on three districts overnight in which one person was killed. On Friday, Vladimir Putin rejected a proposal to meet Volodymyr Zelensky for face-to-face talks. Pope Leo has urged global leaders to stop using divisive and polarizing narratives to gain popularity and called on them to listen to the world's cries for peace. Speaking at the Royal Palace in Madrid, ahead of a week-long tour of Spain, the Pope says he hopes the visit would set an example to the world about respecting every human being. He's due to visit a church-run shelter for the homeless and will meet migrants in the Canary Islands. It's the first time the Pope has visited the country since 2011. Some of the last surviving D-Day veterans have been commemorating the 82nd anniversary of the invasion. Nearly 160,000 Allied troops landed in northern France on the 6th of June 1944, laying the foundations for victory over Nazi Germany. This year's events are the first since almost 100 more names were added to the British Normandy Memorial, which lists troops who died in the campaign. And in tennis, Mira Andreeva has won the women's singles at the French Open, securing her first ever Grand Slam title. The 19-year-old Russian 6-3, 6-2 victory makes her the youngest women's champion in Paris since Monica Seles back in 1992. Those are the latest headlines. I'll have more for you at 10 o'clock.
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0: Hello, good evening. Welcome to Alex Armstrong Tonight with me, Nana Aquir. Now, Lord Hermer's Britain's Attorney General and Sir Keir Starmer's best buddy is at it again.
3: So what Reform and the Tories have to answer is, well, what would you do? You wouldn't be able to have deals with France and Germany because they are contingent upon being members of it.
4: Well, I don't know what they say they'd do. They say they'd round people up on the beaches and send them somewhere else.
3: Well, I think what they mean by that is they let people drown in the water, and that is not a British way to deal with it. That is not commensurate with our values.
0: Yeah, that is the chief legal advisor to the UK government, claiming that the Tories and Reform UK would deliberately let migrants drown in the Channel. But then this doesn't really surprise me because Mr. Hermer has a history of making outrageous claims and comparisons. Here he is comparing Reform's policy to the Nazis.
5: The claim that international law is fine as far as it goes, but can be put aside when conditions change, is a claim that was made in the early 1930s by realist jurists in Germany, most notably Carl Schmitt.
0: Hummer did admit that his comment was clumsy, but he stopped short of apologising, essentially branding all ordinary Brits who want to protect our sovereign borders by leaving the ECHR as far right. But of course, international law is more important than the British people, isn't it, Mr. Hummer?
5: Now, I'm proud to say that since taking office, this new United Kingdom government has taken steps to uphold our obligations and the international rules-based system. The new United Kingdom government will never withdraw from the European Convention on Human Rights or refuse to comply with judgments of the court.
0: So what does he make of our current immigration system? Well, this week he claimed that Labour was, quote, starting to be pretty effective in dealing with the boats because of our ties with the European courts. Meanwhile, a report this week showed thousands of failed asylum seekers are living in Britain without the Home Office knowing where they are. They are failed asylum seekers, by the way. And as a forensic lawyer, I'm sure he'd like to review the facts and figures. Well, here they are. Small boat crossings are 45% up since the election, and 73,000 have crossed under Sir Keir Starmer, the highest figure for any Prime Minister. It is clear to me that human rights lawyers like Hummer and Starmer are clearly part of the problem because they put the human rights claims of illegal immigrants over protecting our border. Britain has to leave the ECHR so that we can get a grip on the small boat crisis. There must be a framework which allows us to deport dangerous foreign criminals who want to do harm to our country. But comments like this from the Attorney General show who really has the greatest influence on policy. The bigger problem when it comes to dealing with immigration is ingrained in our institutions. That, alongside the government's unconditional love of international law and the utter contempt it shows towards the citizens, so us, is astonishing. Lord Hummer and co. are completely out of touch. Well, let's get the thoughts of my panel. Former Director of Communications for Reform UK, Gwen Towler, former Conservative MP Jane Stevenson, and ex-Labour advisor Matthew Larza. All right, Matthew Larza, I feel compelled to come to you first.
6: I thought you were.
0: I have to really do that. Look, it does appear that the rights of those who've come here illegally and some of them who failed their asylum, so meant to be sent back, because that would effectively mean they've broken the law, it seems they come before the British public.
6: No, I don't think that's the case. I think what he was saying, I mean, I think sometimes his choice of language is rather clumsy, but what he was saying is that Reform are just talking nonsense if they think that you can intercept the boats in the English Channel, turn them back and dump them in France if you left the ECHR, because France won't take them. And what we actually need to do is have an agreement that we get people. We have a lot fewer people, indeed almost nobody, I hope, eventually, ever crossing the Channel. So, and of course, when he's saying about British values, we've seen Reform attack the Royal National Lifeboat Institution, one of the great institutions of Britain, which has now become...
0: Do you mean the taxi service?
6: Well, I don't think it's a taxi service. I think it's doing what it's always done, which is saving people in peril. Look, I don't want people coming across the Channel in small boats. I want fewer migrants crossing Europe and ending up in the Channel. That's what's happening in terms of fewer migrants are getting into Europe. We need to have fewer ever getting anywhere near the Channel. And that's about putting Britain first. It's not about not sharing British values. In fact, I think it's the exact opposite. I think what he's saying is actually very in tune with British values.
0: Joining me now is Shadow Home Secretary Chris Philp. Chris Philp, welcome to the programme. Good to see you. Chris, what do you make of what Lord Hummer is saying? He's basically saying that, Nigel Farage will let people drown simply if we leave the ECHR.
7: Well, I think it's absolutely disgraceful and disgusting what Lord Hummer said. Those of us who want to end these illegal crossings, of course, don't want people to drown. And no one would drown. In fact, if we stop these crossings, it will actually be safer because people are drowning at the moment. There was one year when I think almost 100 people drowned. So actually stopping these crossings will save lives. But the truth is, to stop these crossings, we need to leave the ECHR, the European Convention on Human Rights, which will enable us to deport every single illegal immigrant who crosses the Channel within a week of arrival back to their country of origin if possible, or a safe third country, for example Rwanda, if not. And common sense tells you that if you deport the illegal immigrants pretty much as soon as they arrive, with no court appeal, no asylum claim, no human rights claim, no messing around, if they know they're going to get deported, then obviously they won't bother making crossing in the first place. They'll simply stay in France. And let's also keep in mind that these people, these illegal immigrants, are not fleeing from a war zone. They're leaving France. There is no war in France. Nobody needs to flee from France to come to the UK. The only reason they do it is because they know they get a cushy deal here with the hotels and everything else. Well, all of that has to end.
0: Well, he seems to think that Labour are being pretty effective, it says here, in dealing with the boats because of the cooperation which relied on Britain sticking with the European Convention of Human Rights and the Council of Europe. So he's saying that actually we've been quite effective.
7: Well, that's nonsense. That's nonsense on two levels. First, that the small boat crisis is somehow under control or doing okay is obviously laughable. I think last week alone, 1,000 illegal immigrants crossed. Since Starmer became Prime Minister, 73,000 illegal immigrants have crossed the English Channel. That's more than under any other Prime Minister. And a 45% increase compared to the same time before the election. The truth is, human rights lawyers like Lord Hermer and Keir Starmer are part of the problem. And let's not also forget, almost all of these, or the majority rather, the majority of these illegal immigrants are young men, many of whom go on to commit very serious violent offences, including murder and multiple rapes. So this is not just a border security crisis, it's a public safety crisis as well. So number one, Hermer's claim that the problem's under control is nonsense. Number two, he claims that, well, firstly, he talks about cooperation with the French. Well, the cooperation with the French is not doing any good at the moment. They only stop one third of the crossing attempts. And even those people, they just let them go straight away and they just try again the next day. I was over in Calais and Dunkirk last summer and I saw French police ushering illegal immigrants onto a bus, a public bus that was heading towards the coast for embarkations. They made no attempt to stop that. And the idea that you need to be in the ECHR to have international cooperation is also total nonsense. The European Union and European Union member states like France have perfectly good cooperation on all kinds of issues, including national security, with Canada, with Australia, with New Zealand, none of whom, obviously, are in ECHR. This whole claim by these hanging, wet human rights lawyers that you have to be in the ECHR to have international cooperation is complete nonsense.
0: Do you think there's a sort of slight financial incentive in it for these lawyers? Because obviously the litigious process, the number of appeals, they're not going to do it for free. They have to be paid. It is an industry that has evolved from all of this boat crossing, not only for the smugglers, but also for the sideshows, which are all the lawyers, all the NGOs and everything else around that feeds into this and makes money out of it.
7: Yeah, you're absolutely right. There is a whole industry around the legal claims that go with immigrants, illegal immigrants, asylum claims, human rights claims, modern slavery claims, endless, on and on and on. These human rights lawyers and immigration lawyers are making a lot of money. Lord Hermer and Keir Starmer, and actually many Labour MPs, probably a majority of Labour MPs, in fact, it's in a sense, it's even worse. They actually believe that we should let these illegal immigrants into the country. They believe that the human rights of illegal immigrants are more important than protecting women and girls in the UK from being attacked, as we've often seen. There are so many cases where someone that entered the country, either illegally or legally, a foreign national, has committed like rape or very serious offences. And then when the government tries to deport them, the human rights lawyers fight that. And quite often, Labour politicians will support the criminal. There was a notorious letter signed, I think it was in January or February 2020, signed by 80 or 90 Labour MPs, including Keir Starmer, objecting to the deportation of certain dangerous criminals. It was back to Jamaica.
0: Chris, we're losing your audio a bit, sadly, Chris, so we'll definitely have to leave it there. But thank you very much for your thoughts. That is Chris Philp, he's the Shadow Home Secretary. Thank you very much. All right, let's get the thoughts of my panel. Joining me, former Director of Communications for Reform UK, Gwen Towler, former Conservative MP, Jane Stevenson, and ex-Labour advisor, Matthew Lazar. All right, I'm going to go straight to you, Jane Stevenson, because I'm just wondering why, if potentially we leave the ECHR, how that would mean that we're letting people drown in the Channel. I'm just, because he's a clever man, is Lord Hermer, so that doesn't
8: Well, equal. He seems clever, but entirely lacking in any imagination at all. And he seems to think that the problem of people coming across the Channel can be solved within the current legal frameworks. Mm. It clearly can't. And there is one reason people will continue to drown, people will continue to get in the boats, and that's because you have a really good likelihood you will get to stay in the United Kingdom. As soon as you don't have any chance whatsoever of staying here if you make that crossing, nobody will make the crossing and nobody will drown. That is the key point. So we need to make sure it's not rewarded. You know, no bad behaviour is rewarded. It's basic dog training.
0: Well, they would say that actually it's not bad behaviour. A lot of these people are refugees seeking asylum in the UK. And, you know, that's the only way they can do that is by being on terra firma in this country.
8: It is. But I think there is a wider issue, certainly, because under current asylum laws that were drawn up in 1951 for Europe, just for post-World War II, they now apply to everyone in the world. Mathematically, it can't possibly work because, you know, most of China could claim I don't have freedom of religion or political affiliation. You know, for the modern world, we need to totally rewrite. My solution would be you get to go to third countries and the West in return would love bomb those countries with education, trade, lots of mechanisms government can control to really stimulate those economies so people wouldn't move about so much. But global movement is completely different to when our legislation was drawn up. That's what needs to change. It's much bigger than just the ECHR. It's the whole thing.
0: Go ahead, Tyler.
9: Yes, I'm clearly Lord Hermer has a tradition of overstating and hyperbolizing. No, of course, we wouldn't want people to drown. As both Chris Philp has said, and as Rebecca said, the way you stop people drowning is stopping them getting on boats. And he said, you couldn't possibly have a deal with France if you're not in the ECHR. That's absolute balderdash. Joseph Bardella, the favorite to win the presidency of France, has already said that he would do a deal with Britain to take everybody back. Because, you know, it's not just good for the UK and for the migrants themselves not to be on those boats, not to have that risk of drowning and not for cluttering up our streets with criminality and all the rest and expense and cost. But if they don't have a chance to get to Britain, guess what? They won't spend their times in shanty towns in the northern France. And that's good for France too. It stops. And there's an interesting parallel with Australia, when they stopped the boats in Australia. What happened? It wasn't when Australia stopped people arriving and taking them to Nauru and various other small islands for elsewhere, boats still came. They were still drowning. It's when they turned them round and took them back. That's when the boat stops. And guess what? Nobody drowned. And when the Labour government in Australia reintroduced and stopped the pulling back and taking back, the boat started coming again and people started drowning again. It's a failure of will, it's a failure of imagination, and frankly, it's a failure of international law. Mm. And Lord Hermer can frankly stuff it up his chute if he... I didn't say which chute, did I?
0: Matthew Lars, this cannot be so short.
6: Well, I think the first thing is, I mean, Chris Philp just, you know, talks absolute nonsense because he talks about the hotels when the Tories were... Chris Philp just, you know, talks absolute nonsense because he talks about the hotels when the Tories were...

0: You know, his government said it would stop the boats, the Tory government. It didn't. It singularly failed.
1: Or anybody wants anybody to drown.
2: Let me finish.
0: Well, yeah, I mean,
1: you said it was
0: they're not words I would have used, Gwen. I said that right at the beginning. No. They're not words that I would have used. But I think, but also I don't think that it's responsible of Nigel to have attacked the RNLI as he has, who stopped people drowning. And so, look. You're putting a lot there, Gawain, on doing a deal with a person who may potentially become the president
1: of France. It's a lot better than we've had before.
0: As things stand, France won't take anybody back, OK? And so, therefore, you're going to face the prospect of people coming on boats and you're going to have nothing to do with
3: them. Which is why scrapping Rwanda was such a 300
0: people at £1 billion.
2: Well, how many?
0: Jay?
2: What about the one in, one out? That was 50
0: people. The one in, one out. I've never been a fan of the one in, one out.
1: Smash the gangs. Smash the gangs.
2: One in, one out was supposed to expand. So Rwanda could have expanded. So you start with a small sample.
0: I don't think one in, one out was the solution, and frankly, the government isn't. And neither, frankly, I don't think this is the Home Secretary, the current Home Secretary.
2: Well, it isn't.
0: Who is concentrating on things like bringing legal migration down and stopping the indefinite leave to remain racket.
2: All right. Well, listen, a spokesperson for the Attorney General stated the Attorney General repeatedly argues that this government has the steely determination to tackle illegal immigration, and this is not in tension with upholding our human rights obligations. He also makes clear his concern about how some on the hard right are using dehumanising rhetoric about migrants and that this is not the British way. All right, well, perhaps this is. It's the great British giveaway. We've given away pretty much everything, haven't we? We tried to give away Chagos. 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
5: 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P.O. Box 8690, Derby DE1 9TT. UK only. Entrance must be 18 or over. Lines close at 4 p.m. on the 26th of June. 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Entries will be pooled. 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
2: Right, we'll stay with us. Coming up, Lord Gove has claimed that Reform UK are merely a populist party. Is he right? But before that, middle-class white men have been banned from a public sector internship. How is this allowed? This is Alex Armstrong Tonight with me, Nana Akwe, only on GB News.
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11: 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The 19-year-old Russian, seeded eighth, becomes the youngest woman to lift the

0: French Open trophy since Monica Seles triumphed 34 years ago. I've been watching Roland Garros since I was very young, and it has always been a dream to win this trophy, Andreeva said. The match wrapped up in just 82 minutes, though it began nervously with four straight breaks of serve amid swirling winds. That's the latest sport. For more, go to gbnews.com.
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4: Welcome back to Alex Armstrong Tonight with me, Nana Aquia. Now, middle-class white men have been banned from applying for a taxpayer-funded public sector internship with the National Audit Office, with eligibility limited to women, people of black heritage, and those from lower socioeconomic backgrounds. But it's not the first time eligibility criteria for internships has been excluded, and excluded white male applicants with similar schemes previously operated by MI5, MI6, GCHQ, and the Bank of England. So should the excluding of certain groups ever be allowed to happen in those kind of circumstances? Well, we're joined by anti-racism campaigner Iman Aysen and broadcaster Alex Dyke. All right. Alex Dyke, I will start with you. What do you think?
5: Well, Nana, being a middle-class white guy, I'm outraged by this. I think it's absolutely crazy. I mean, there are more of us probably in Britain than anyone else. We pay our taxes. This is funded through taxpayers' money, and we are being discriminated against. What kind of message does this send to some young, white, working-class lad who's gone through school and university now to be told that he can't actually apply for this? It's outrageous.
4: Iman?
6: Oh, thank you for having me, Nana. I appreciate your sentiment, Alex. But let's just be honest. I think many of your cohort would probably talk about white working class boys. So let's just keep it completely and utterly real right now. The reason why we have this these DEI initiatives in regards to equity is because facts are the facts, and there is empirical evidence. Most recent reports include the UCL Centre for Education Policy and Equalising Opportunities, as well as another survey, a US study from Sociological Science, and that covers 13 years of evidence, which is middle-class white men have ruled the roost. And so the white working-class boys don't get a look in. The middle class, or rather the working class black people, don't get a look in. So more of the tell is what we're talking about is the fact that there is an imbalance in regards to class. And so if you care about your white working class boys, sir, which I'm sure you do, you're a right winger, then we need to think about the fact that we need DEI initiatives for those individuals. White working class boys are the least, or rather the lowest, have the lowest GCSE rates. They are underrepresented in terms of elite universities. They are also have the lowest engagement and enthusiasm for school. And so if there was a DEI initiative for white working class boys, they would probably be better off. But they're not, because white middle class men like you, who have literally ruled the roost for a long time, evidence shows we're talking over 13 years, if not more, have decided to prioritise yourselves over those individuals.
5: You're making this sound like a punishment. You're making this sound like a punishment, saying you've ruled the roost. So what happens now then? We just get banned from everything. For London have done this. The Bank of England have done this. What about if every company starts doing this? What is going to happen to white middle-class men who take up a huge proportion of Britain? So we become unemployable, do we?
6: No, and I appreciate what you're saying, Alex, but I just want to be honest. What we're really talking about is class stratification, and I appreciate that many people class me as an individual who simply just talks about race. But let's just be honest. In terms of empirical data, it is all about class. Class is intrinsically linked to race and gender, but first and foremost is class. What you see from these internship programs and these DEI initiatives is trying to recalibrate and correct issues where there is too much. In fact, I'll give you an example. It actually reminds me of the Reform Party policy in regards to immigration and welfare. In other words, if there's too much of something, you might want to reduce it shut it down temporarily, recalibrate, correct it so that there is equal opportunity. And that's what I'm talking about in regards to middle class and working class. And then gender and race is added into
4: it. One second. If there's too much of anything, I hear you, yes. But this is a majority white country. So you're going to have a higher proportion of people who are white doing certain things. So I don't get why there needs to be an exact equal representation. If you were in Africa, you wouldn't expect to have, you know, a job description that would say, no people of colour because we haven't got enough, no white people here because we haven't got enough, or can we have white people here because we haven't got enough white people? They just wouldn't be bothered about it. Alex?
5: Yeah, I totally agree. I think this is sending out a dreadful message. And if you look at life, whether it's farming, there are hardly any black farmers or farmers of colour. If you go to Glastonbury, watch Glastonbury on the television this summer, and you look into the crowd, 99% of the people there will be white. If you go to a classic car show, it's going to be white middle-class men. That's just the thing that they are attracted to. So you can't just keep pigeonhole these people into these situations. It's crazy. And now we are being discriminated against because apparently we've ruled the roost. That's outrageous. This is just as much my country as it is yours.
6: Thank you. And at no point did I start with race. So I appreciate Nana's sentiment and I appreciate yours. What we're talking about is class. I just want to maybe slow down so I'm making sure that I'm cogent. We're talking about class here. Right. So the internship programs are right now currently targeting social economic status. Right. So middle class versus working class. Black people, ethnics and women is a byproduct. It's intrinsically linked to that. But first and foremost is class. And if middle class, maybe I didn't even be out. Maybe I wasn't so clear in terms of the data. Middle class men have always been, in fact, I'll just give you a stat, 32% more likely, middle class men are 32% more likely to be given internships and careers than working class individuals. So what I'm talking about is that disparity. And if we decide we're not going to do any DEI initiative to fix it, then what happens is you sir, and your ilk continue to rule the roost. But if we care about working class... I did not interrupt you.
4: Very quickly, Iman, because I've got to let him speak. So you've got about 10 seconds, Iman.
6: Thank you. If we logic dictates, if we continue down the same trajectory where we do not target the cohorts that are left behind, whether it is working class black boy, white boys or whether it is ethnic minorities, if we do not target those individuals and help them in terms of equity, then logic dictates people like yourself will continue to rule the roost. I'm not blaming you. I'm just saying we need to get a balance. Everyone keeps talking about equality,
4: final word to
6: right?
4: Alex.
6: So let's get our equality
4: Enough, Iman. Final word to Alex. Let's see what he has to say.
5: Okay. So I am white middle class. But when I went to school, it was when we had bands at school. And I was in band 3, the bottom band. And in my band, those white working class boys that you're talking about, they became the backbone of Britain. They became the plumbers and the bricklayers and the bus drivers and the train drivers and the cabbie drivers. They play an important part. What you're trying to do is you're trying to pigeonhole these people.
4: Let him finish, please, Iman.
5: You're trying to pigeonhole these people into places that they're probably not even that interested in going to in the first place.
6: To be fair to him,
4: there have been initiatives where they do try and, for example, the police try and get more black people in there, and well, black people just weren't applying. So you can't, and literally they'll just take the first person that comes along. I think the problem is that we end up sacrificing quality if we start looking at characteristics of individuals. Instead of just seeing what they can bring to the table and whether they are even fit to do the job. And I would actually suggest that we are at a point where we could just start focusing on merit and what people can actually do rather than what class they are, what colour they are, what their sexual preference is and all of those things. All right, Iman Ayton and Alex Dyke, thank you so much. All right, coming up, I'll be asking, why are we debating whether JD Vance can talk about UK politics when he is speaking up for the silent majority of Brits? But before that, Lord Gove has claimed that Reform are merely a populist party. Is he right? This is Alex Armstrong Tonight with me, Nana Aquia, only on GB News, Britain's number one news channel.
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9: If you're heading away this weekend, well, you've picked a good time as high pressure dominates much of Europe. Lots of sunshine, mostly dry as well. Across the Canary Islands, temperatures climbing towards the high 20s, a little bit fresher in Madeira. But for Portugal, much of Spain, as well as Italy, as we look towards parts of Greece and Turkey too. High pressure dominates. There's the odd shower around through Sunday across Greece in particular. But high pressure really is dominating next week to bring plenty of sunshine and temperatures in the high 20s. Bye-bye.
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10: Hello again and welcome to your latest GB News weather update from the Met Office. Well, Sunday is promising to be a warmer day for many of us, particularly in the east, in any sunshine, but there will be some further spells of rain in the north and the west. So today's area of low pressure now clearing away into the southern parts of the North Sea, but it's this wiggling weather front that will start to push in as we go through the course of tonight and into Sunday. So whilst it will turn a little bit drier through the course of this evening for most of us, even some clear spells, particularly across parts of England and Wales, we'll continue to see further outbreaks of rain and low cloud affecting parts of northeast Scotland, and some heavier outbreaks of rain pushing back into Northern Ireland by the end of the night. But for most, it turns drier, and further east, we'll see some clear spells. So temperatures perhaps could dip into kind of high single figures in some rural areas. But across northeast Scotland, we'll hold on to quite a lot of low clouds and quite murky conditions as well. Some outbreaks of rain and drizzle for Shetland and Orkney first thing on Sunday morning. Some more persistent rain pushing back into southwest Scotland, so parts of Ayrshire and Argyll, for example, and certainly Northern Ireland as well. Some heavy bursts of rain developing here through the morning. The odd spit and spot of rain or light shower across parts of Wales in the southwest, but actually many areas of England and Wales will begin the day on Sunday with a little dry weather, and actually some hazy sunshine for eastern England and eastern Scotland for a time on Sunday too. So here that should help to lift those temperatures, and actually a much warmer day to come, perhaps by the afternoon, temperatures into the low 20s for many. Further west though, we continue to see spells of rain pushing in from the Atlantic, particularly across Northern Ireland, northwest England and western Scotland. Some heavy bursts of rain here, but a warmer day nonetheless, 18 or 19 degrees in the north and the west. The rain pushes southeastwards on Sunday night, so a wet day to come for many parts of England and Wales. Some heavy bursts of rain at times pushing their way slowly eastwards, so pretty damp and soggy picture for much of the day in the east and the southeast. Brighter skies with showers follow, and that sets the scene for the week ahead. Quite unsettled and cool, showery, and temperatures a little bit below average.
11: No persecuted Christian should have to walk alone. Hi, my name is Pat Allerton, and I'm the vicar of St. Peter's Notting Hill in London. I'm a supporter of Help the Persecuted. War has erupted across the Middle East. 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
4: Welcome back to Alex Armstrong Tonight with me, Nana Aquia. Now, Tory peer Michael Gove has caused a stir this week with his assessment of Reform UK. He claimed that he is more right-wing than its leader, Nigel Farage, arguing that the Conservatives are the only credible party on the right.
14: Conservatives must stop thinking that Reform is somehow a Conservative party that is composed of genuine Conservatives who just happen to find themselves wearing a slightly different colour of rosette. Reform is not a Conservative party. It is a populist party.
4: So where does the future of the right lie? And is Lord Gove right? I don't think he's right. I think he's in the left, somewhere in the middle there. I think the whole Tory party turned there, didn't they? Let's get the thoughts of my panel. Former Director of Communications for Reform UK, Corinne Towler. Former Conservative MP, Jane Stevenson. And ex-Labour advisor, Matthew Larza. Jane Stevenson, I have to come to you. Lord Gove, he seems to think that he is more right-wing than Nigel Farage and Reform UK.
15: It's a funny, but I think politics has really shifted in the last few years. And I think what Reform, what Nigel Farage has done quite successfully is blurred those old lines of left and right, because there's lots of Labour people going to Reform. There's some former Conservatives. And I think it's an interesting question about what is now right wing and what is seen as something more progressive and with solutions to where we are now. So I think this argument will develop, and it's interesting to watch, but politically a split on the right, if we're still thinking of right and left, it's not electorally good because it opens up a majority like Keir Starmer has that's horrific for the UK. So I did speak about uniting the right a lot. I think it's looking less and less likely as we gear up towards the next election, but people like Jacob Rees-Mogg as well, a lot of us who were arguing for more reform-leaning policies, and I resigned to try and toughen up the Rwanda bill, give an exemption for ECHR rulings. There were lots of people within the Conservatives who are clearly very much on the right. I'm not sure I put Michael Gove in that list, but maybe on some things. I think people are, if you ask on different issues, I think people come out more right and more left or more. I don't think people sit in these little boxes. So I think you have to look at someone's whole view of where they think the country should be going, really.
4: Do you think it's a bit old hat, a bit old school, this right-left thing? Because really, because it seems that Labour Party have shifted to a place where, you know, the sort of Islington-y...
16: He didn't just say right, though, did he? He just said populist. As if being an unpopular party was a good thing. and that seems bonkers. Look, if I recall rightly, Michael Gove, Lord Gove, worshipped at the shrine of St. Greta. This seems like a deeply right-wing thing for him to have done. I suppose he thought she was the reincarnation of Marie Antoinette or something, this slightly odd child leading a charge against, I don't know, corporations, capitalists and success. For him to describe himself as more right-wing than Nigel Farage, OK, if you want to be, that's fine. We don't care. We don't care. We've set an agenda of policies, many of which the Tories have taken up. Mm. Good of you to take on the ECHR policy. We quite agree. We've been saying it for years. Good of you to be against net zero. We quite agree. We've been saying it for years. For them to then claim, as they are, that, oh, or as Michael is claiming, that he's in some way more right-wing, it's for the birds, little tweety ones.
15: I think reform shifted that Overton window. Yeah.
16: And
15: I'm really
16: reform.
15: Glad about
16: welfare
15: that.
16: Welfare reform as well, on every syndrome matrix that Kemi Badenoch, to her credit, she's doing quite a good job, but the way she's doing a good job is looking at our policy cupboard and going, I love that.
15: Oh, I know. I think Kemi's quite solid. My question would be if she can take the very centrist
16: I agree.
15: But with her, I think to where she wants
16: Mr. Gove,
4: the, doesn't matter. Who cares?
16: I'm Mr. Gove, shot down Boris Johnson's first chance at leader when there wasn't a COVID epidemic about to ruin him, when he could have done something far better over Brexit. And I'm sorry, Gove may have stood for Brexit, but it was very much it didn't feel like conviction.
17: Mm. Well, I mean, it's not normally a position I find myself in, mildly defending Michael Gove, but I had a stab. It's not my natural territory. I think what he means, I mean, you're absolutely right, Gawain, saying that, you know, you have to be careful when your party's not that popular in crying out others for being populist. I think what he's saying is that at its heart, Reform is in political science terms, is a populist party rather than a conservative party. You say about welfare reform, well, for example, I think he would argue that the instincts of Reform are not the same as those of small state conservatives on some things, like, for example, the fact that Reform had about five policies on the child, on the two-child cap, etc. So I think he would claim that the Tory party, which presumably he's still just about a supporter, are going to go into the next election as a kind of low-tax, small government party.
16: And perhaps... which is the opposite of what they did in government.
17: Absolutely. I mean, look, because what they did in government, particularly, I mean, in the early days, under the austerity era, they were trying to slim the state, but then obviously it got a lot larger, especially actually under Boris Johnson. Now, COVID played a part, but it wasn't just about COVID. Mm. So I think the answer will be they're going to have to atone for their sins if what he says is not going to be
15: nonsense. I think some things Michael Gove, I will defend, he was MHCLG, the Housing Communities Secretary, and Wolverhampton got the first ministry outside London, which was in my patch. And that was a really good effort. And there was that commitment to be a little bit more interventionist, which is less right wing, but it was having a difference for working class white kids living in little bits of Wolverhampton.
16: And she didn't do a bad job at education.
15: No, education reform.
16: To be fair, he did a good job.
15: In the education outcomes were vastly improved under the Conservatives.
18: Mm. And now we've got Bridget Phillips meddling where she shouldn't.
15: Yeah, exactly.
18: Makes no sense at all. She's just messed the whole thing up, hasn't she, really? Well, coming up, I'll be asking why are we debating whether JD Vance can talk about UK politics when he's actually speaking out for the silent majority of Brits. But next, M&S have a plan to tackle youth unemployment. Find out what that is next.
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18: Good evening. Welcome back to Alex Armstrong Tonight with me, Nana Aquir. Now, Marks & Spencers has announced a new training scheme aimed at helping more than 1,000 young people into work after youth unemployment rose to 16.9% last month. That is shocking. It'll give them at least 6 months of training before they move on to full-time roles. So is this a step in the right direction? Well, joining me now is the President of Students for Reform UK, Jack Eccles. Jack, thank you very much. Is this some welcome news at last? There might be some jobs for some people, some students, young people.
0: Yeah, I mean, I'm absolutely thrilled that Marks and Spencers are throwing the hat into the ring to help tackle youth unemployment. And what I'll also note is that it specifies that you don't actually need a degree to apply to this, which is amazing, because what we're seeing are too many young people applying for degrees, pointless degrees like gender studies, for example. They're not getting a job when they've graduated. And if you actually look at the figures, up to 700,000 graduates are now out of work. So it's great that Marks and Spencers are getting stuck in and that there is no higher education requirement to apply to this scheme. I think it's a big step in the right direction. But I'll just say quickly as well, that shouldn't the Labour government really be helping to tackle this? Why are they leaving it to businesses to do it themselves? It does show how incompetent Labour has been in this topic.
18: Do you think, I mean, they would say that they've tried to increase the minimum wage. That's good for young people, right? No? They would say that they've got an apprenticeship scheme now, haven't they? With, I think it's 300,000 places that they're going to now fund for young people. So they would say that they're actually doing something about it.
0: Well, the issue is with increasing minimum wage, it's only good to a point, because obviously the more you increase the minimum wage, it's harder for employers to, or it's harder for employers to hire younger people, because obviously the benefit about hiring young people is they cost less because they have typically less experience. So I think that just saying, or Labour coming out and just saying simply that we're going to increase the minimum wage for young people isn't actually necessarily a benefit when you actually look at the figures, because youth unemployment is at an all-time high, and I think that it's absolutely shocking that Labour haven't adequately addressed this, in my opinion. And also, if we look at the statistics, I think for one British young person, 27 non-EU migrants, young non-EU migrants, are hired. So it really does show that there's a two-tier system when it comes to hiring regarding young people.
18: Well, I guess, you know, I think they're a bit short-sighted with their notion that they thought if we increase the minimum wage, young people would get more jobs. They actually didn't realise that if they did that, what would actually happen is that companies would go, well, why am I hiring a young people for the price of somebody who's older and more experienced? I'm going to do that instead. And that's exactly what happened. I mean, it is shocking. Well, listen, I've got to go because I've got to read a statement, but I've got to say thank you very much, Jack, from President of Students for Reform UK, Jack Eccles, for joining me with his view. Right, well, in a statement, Sir Starmer has said that his government are tackling youth unemployment, investing in a £45 million youth guarantee initiative, giving away 18 to 30 to every 18 to 21-year-old access to an apprenticeship, training or support to find work, whilst also finding more work experience and job placements. Wow. All right. Well, we'll see how that goes. But yeah, I hear them. At least they're doing something, right? Okay, next, I'll be asking, why are we debating whether JD Vance can talk about UK politics when he is speaking up for the silent majority of Brits? And also, lots of other politicians from this country have spoken so much about Donald Trump and his presidency. So are they complete hypocrites? This is Alex Armstrong tonight with me, Nana Aquir, only on GB News, Britain's number one news channel.
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10: Hello again and welcome to your latest GB News weather update from the Met Office. Well, Sunday is promising to be a warmer day for many of us, particularly in the east in any sunshine, but there will be some further spells of rain in the north and the west. So today's area of low pressure now clearing away into the southern parts of the North Sea, but it's this wiggling weather front that will start to push in as we go through the course of tonight and into Sunday. So whilst it will turn a little bit dry through the course of this evening for most of us, even some clear spells, particularly across parts of England and Wales, we'll continue to see further outbreaks of rain and low cloud affecting parts of northeast Scotland and some heavier outbreaks of rain pushing back into Northern Ireland by the end of the night. But for most, it turns drier, and further east, we'll see some clear spells. So temperatures perhaps could dip into kind of high single figures in some rural areas. But across northeast Scotland, we'll hold on to quite a lot of low clouds and quite murky conditions as well. Some outbreaks of rain and drizzle for Shetland and Orkney first thing on Sunday morning. Some more persistent rain pushing back into southwest Scotland, so parts of Ayrshire and Argyll, for example. And certainly Northern Ireland as well, some heavy bursts of rain developing here through the morning. The odd smith and spot of rain or light shower across parts of Wales in the southwest, but actually many areas of England and Wales will begin the day on Sunday with a little dry weather. And actually some hazy sunshine for eastern England England and eastern Scotland for a time on Sunday too. So here, that should help to lift those temperatures, and actually a much warmer day to come, perhaps by the afternoon, temperatures into the low 20s for many. Further west though, we continue to see spells of rain pushing in from the Atlantic, particularly across Northern Ireland, northwest England and western Scotland. Some heavy bursts of rain here, but a warmer day nonetheless, 18 or 19 degrees in the north and the west. The rain pushes southeastwards on Sunday night, so a wet day to come for many parts of England and Wales. Some heavy bursts of rain at times pushing their way slowly eastwards, so pretty damp and soggy picture for much of the day in the east and the southeast. Brighter skies with showers follow, and that sets the scene for the week ahead. Quite unsettled and cool, showery, and temperatures a little bit below average.
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7: 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UK only. Entrance must be 18 or over. Lines close at 4 p.m. on the 26th of June. 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Entries will be pooled. 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
18: Good evening, it is 10 o'clock. I'm Nana Aquir, in for Alex Armstrong tonight.
28: The new United Kingdom government will never withdraw from the European Convention on Human Rights.
18: Lord Hermer has claimed that Reform UK would let migrants drown in the Channel. Turns out that he has a history with comments like this. Also,
29: we believe in making America great again. You can't do that unless you protect your borders. I'd encourage our friends in the UK to follow the same path.
18: The left are in meltdown over J.D. Vance's comments on the tragic murder of Henry Navidak. But why are we debating whether he can talk about UK politics? He's speaking up for the silent majority of Brits. Plus,
14: Reform is not a Conservative Party. It is a populist party.
18: Michael Gove claims Reform are merely a populist party. Is he right? Also, as we review D-Day commemorations, we'll get stuck into debating about whether Britain today was worth fighting for and whether we are the leading military power that we once were. And speaking of breaking tonight, on the front of the Mail on Sunday, entire fleet of UK attack subs is unfit for war and stuck in the dock. And finally, what could possibly go wrong with dancing robots?

0: Yes, those weren't dancing robots. Everything went wrong. On the panel tonight, former Director of Communications for Reform UK, Graham Towler, former Conservative MP, James Stevenson, and ex-Labour advisor, Matthew Lazar. And what's going on here? There you go. A huge hour coming up. But first, let's get your latest news with Bethany Elsie.
1: Good evening. Your top story is from the GB newsroom at 10 o'clock. Four more men have admitted charges of violent disorder after police came under attack during protests in response to Henry Novak's death. Clashes erupted in Southampton on Tuesday over the 18-year-old student's treatment by police after he was handcuffed while he lay dying in the street. 11 people have been charged in relation to the disorder. Meanwhile, Downing Street has accused JD Vance of trying to stir up division after he blamed the mass invasion of migrants for Henry's murder. His family have repeatedly said they don't want his death to be used to create further division. Billionaire businessman David Sullivan has resigned as chair of West Ham with immediate effect. The 77-year-old says he's leaving the role after 16 years to fight what he calls false accusations about his personal life. BBC Panorama and the Times newspaper are due to publish their joint investigation into the serious historic allegations on Monday. Mr. Sullivan denies the claims. Sir Keir Starmer will host the leaders of Ukraine, France and Germany at Number 10 tomorrow to discuss ongoing support for Ukraine in its war with Russia. It follows a week of heightened hostilities between the two sides. And on Friday, Vladimir Putin rejected a proposal to meet Volodymyr Zelensky for face-to-face talks. Pope Leo has urged global leaders to stop using divisive and polarizing narratives to gain popularity and called on them to listen to the world's cries for peace. Speaking at the Royal Palace in Madrid ahead of a week-long tour of Spain, the Pope says he hopes this visit would set an example to the world about respecting every human being. He's due to visit a church-run shelter for the homeless and will meet migrants in the Canary Islands. It's the first time a Pope has visited the country since 2011. Some of the last surviving D-Day veterans have been commemorating the 82nd anniversary of the invasion. Nearly 160,000 Allied troops landed in northern France on the 6th of June 1944, laying the foundations for victory over Nazi Germany. This year's events are the first since almost 100 more names were added to the British Normandy Memorial, which lists troops who died in the campaign. And in tennis, 19-year-old Russian Mira Andreeva has won the women's singles at the French Open, securing her first ever Grand Slam title. The 6-3, 6-2 victory is her ninth successive win and makes her the youngest women's champion in Paris since Monica Seles back in 1992. Those are your latest headlines. I'll have more for you at 11 o'clock.
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0: Now, the Trump administration is keeping a close eye on the failures of this Labour government here in the UK, and thank goodness for it. JD Vance has previously intervened on soaring energy bills.
3: But isn't it a scandal that middle-class Brits, that people who are working hard and playing by the rules, can't afford to heat their home?
0: On threats to free speech here in Britain.
3: In Britain and across Europe, free speech, I fear, is in retreat.
0: And among many other issues on the crisis on our borders.
3: We believe in making America great again. You can't do that unless you protect your borders. I'd encourage our friends in the UK to follow the same path.
0: But the Vice President's latest intervention has caused the most outrage from the left because he dared to call out the rank hypocrisy of the British government's ideology in their reaction to the tragic murder of Henry Novak. JD Vance tweeted, Henry Novak died the same way a citizen dies, abandoned, handcuffed by authorities who neither trusted nor cared for him. He would still be alive if the last few generations of European elites had stood their ground against the politics of self-hatred. So what is this ideology of self-hatred? Well, here was the Prime Minister reacting to the death of George Floyd in 2020.
4: Start by expressing shock and anger at the death of George Floyd. This has shone a light on racism and hatred experienced by many in the US and beyond. I'm surprised the Prime Minister hasn't said anything about this yet, but I do hope that next time he speaks to President Trump, he will convey to him the UK's abhorrence about his response to the event.
0: And here he was this week on the death of Henry Novak.
4: Exploiting this tragedy to create grievance and division would be wrong in any circumstances, but to do it when the family are expressly saying, please don't, is unforgivable.
0: Interesting. Here is Deputy Prime Minister David Lammy.
5: I think...
6: Was he yes or no, Mr. Lammy? Would you take the knee for Henry Novak?
5: I think no.
0: Embarrassing. But there was such a huge outcry after Nigel Farage dared to say this.
7: But I suggest the rest of us respond to this with pure, cold rage.
0: Downing Street was in meltdown over Vance's comments suggesting he is seeking to stir up division on our streets. But I think it is perfectly okay for our closest ally to take an interest in, and in my opinion, rightly express the concern for the majority of the British public. They have all been banging on about how Nigel Farage has been politicising this, but they are all politicising it. What do they expect us to do? Bend down and take the knee and be silent? What happened to Henry Novak is a lesson to us all. So instead of debating Vance's rights to give his opinion on UK politics, the left should be focusing on the content of his argument. The UK is in civilizational decline. We can all see it. But the politicians are in denial. They aren't listening. We have now got to the point where we are relying on the United States politicians up for the silent majority of Brits. Right, well, let's get the thoughts of my panel, former Director of Communications for Reform UK, Gwen Towler, former Conservative MP, Jane Stevenson, and ex-Labour advisor, Matthew Lazar. I'm going to start with you, Matthew Lazar.
8: Sure. I mean, I think it's absolutely outrageous what J.D. Vance is doing. I mean, I would pressure the whole thing, but every time J.D. Vance interferes in European politics, he has the exact opposite effect of the one he wants. He made a total fool, and I'm using fool when I could use a lot of ruder words of himself, when he went to Hungary for the election a couple of months ago, when his endorsement saw the opposition party sweep away the authoritarian that he endorsed, and the largest ever victory for an opposition party. So in some ways, I think bring it on. If you look at Australia, you look at Canada, everywhere where the pathetic Trump machine tries to interfere, it has the opposite effect to the one it wants. But I mean, you know, he said there about talking about British energy bills. I'd like to say I think it's a scandal that middle class Americans can't afford healthcare because of their the changes that they've made. And also, you know, he's talking about Paul Novak. I would say, what about René Nicole Good or Alex Pretty, shot dead by ICE officers in their performative ICE roundup?
0: You mean truth of matter Henry is, Novak?
8: Sorry, Henry Novak, yeah, forgive me. You know, I think the issue is, maybe the Prime Minister wasn't the Prime Minister when he made those comments. He was in opposition. Once you're in government, there's a thing called diplomacy and there's a thing called allies. And the Americans seem to have forgotten about both of those things. It's not, I don't think actually our Prime Minister should be, and he hasn't as Prime Minister stood up and made those party political points about the US.
0: Well, what about?
8: Neither should the Americans be making it about here.
0: All right, well, what about all those comments about President Donald Trump calling him all the names that they've called him and all the other stuff?
8: They weren't when he was in government.
0: Yeah, but that's irrelevant.
8: No, it's not irrelevant.
0: And there have been points where they have called him names when he has been.
8: He hasn't called him names in government. It's about diplomacy and about governments, you know, realising they shouldn't interfere in the politics of another country. Look, I'm not saying everybody needs to agree with the Prime Minister. Look at our panel here today. What I am saying is that it is not the job of J.D. Vance to interfere. The truth of the matter is the fact that he is that Nigel Farage is Donald Trump's you know, sort of pound shop sidekick is Nigel Farage's real weakness, and reform strategists know that. So guess what? He's trying to distance himself from Donald Trump, who's about to suffer in the midterm elections a huge defeat.
0: You can intervene if you're in opposition and in government. But you
8: I think
0: can't
8: in opposition
0: intervene.
8: You can make more political comments.
0: But no.
8: I think you should.
0: Well, no. It's either
8: yes.
0: one. Either you can or you can't. So you're saying, hang on, let me speak. Mm-hmm. I've listened to you.
8: Of course.
0: So you can intervene when you're in the opposition, but in government, and say what you like about another country's president or prime minister or whatever. But when you are But when you're in government, you're not allowed to say anything. Is that what you're saying? Is that what you've just said?
8: I think what I'm saying is you can be more political when you're in opposition. I think you still choose your words carefully because you're campaigning and you are not the government. You're not a diplomat. You're not representing the country. You're representing your party. Once you're the prime minister or a minister, you are representing the country.
0: So that will justify the words Nazi sympathiser and all those things.
8: You give me a single example, Nana, where the prime anybody has said he's a Nazi sympathiser. Certainly, the prime minister has.
0: Wasn't that David Lammy who called Donald Trump a neo-Nazi sympathiser?
8: It was much more nuanced than that. What he said.
0: No, I don't think it was. I'll find you the exact quote. But whilst I'm doing that, let's go to you, Jane.
5: I think that's a really shaky argument to say if you're in opposition, what you say doesn't matter. You know, these people are shadow home secretaries, shadow ministers. David Lammy's comments on Trump have been well.
8: Do you think it's right that Vance is interfering in our politics?
5: Did you object when President Obama intervened on Brexit?
8: He didn't need what he said. Let's be absolutely
5: clear. He said we would be pushed to the back of the queue.
9: That was an intervention.
8: It wasn't an intervention.
0: So that is an intervention.
8: Because it was about his responsibility. He was in charge as the US president about who gets a trade deal. So he was talking about what he would do. J.D. Vance is not in charge of Hampshire Police, last time I noticed.
5: It was a direct threat that there would be a consequence if people voted to leave the European Union.
8: He was explaining what would happen. He would do, it's his policy. Of course,
9: the US government...
8: Just
9: the back of the line, queue, whichever was written by number 10.
8: He was talking about his policy.
9: It was written by number 10. The language was...
8: It wasn't written by number 10. It was... You're just trying to avoid the issue.
9: No, I'm not.
8: Your party is like that with the failed president who's putting our world at risk. You know, all those pictures of Nigel hanging around with the gold staircase in the States, embarrassment. You don't get those out of your
9: In 2016, we were proud of it. Absolutely.
8: Are you proud of Donald Trump now?
9: Well, he is the leader of a friendly nation. A friendly nation.
8: Oh, it's really friendly. So you're
9: yes,
8: back to Iran
9: yes,
8: war.
9: He is a friendly nation. Yes. But you've got to remember that America is our friend. You may not like this.
8: You think that's friendly?
9: Hold on. You've been baffling on. America is our friend. The American people are our friends. They are an allied nation. Mr. Trump is not going to be in office beyond this general election, our general election. We have permanent allies in America. We have permanent interests shared with the English-speaking world. And to just rant about America in the way you just have...
8: I'm not ranting about America, Gawain. Don't patronise me, please, my friend.
9: Hold on.
8: You're trying to distance yourself from Trump,
9: mate,
8: because you know that it's the biggest weakness for your party.
9: I literally just said we were proud of winning that, and I was actually
8: proud. Are you proud of the Iran war, then, that you backed, and then you changed your mind when you saw the opinion poll?
9: Okay. Did you hear me say that?
8: Your party does.
9: Did you hear me say that?
0: Can I ask, then, are you proud of Iraq? That's your party, Tony Blair.
9: I do think we should have looked at the Chagos Islands.
0: Can you answer that?
9: To let the Americans reduce the Chagos Islands? Yes, I do think we should have done.
0: Can you let him answer that?
8: I don't understand that point about the Iran war.
9: Yes.
0: Hang on, Gwen. I asked this. Are you proud of Iraq then?
8: I think that ultimately the Iraq war was a mistake, and I think that I'll tell you who said that: the Prime Minister. So I mean, you know, I don't think you've
0: made
8: that
0: a mess
8: one, of
0: it.
8: Course, you know, have things the Labour Party's done in its entire history, everything right? Of course not.
5: Our relationship, I think, what Gawain with the Chagos, the air bases, when we refused.
8: Trump backs the Chagos deal,
5: and then changed his mind. That was so damaging. It was so damaging when the Iran action kicked off.
8: Oh, all distractions from the fact that Kemi and Nigel backed Iran until they saw the opinion polls.
9: No, you're overstating
5: this. Backing using the air bases. Our defence depends on the United States of America. We could not defend
9: ourselves. We could not get a ship next to Cyprus.
0: Well, our
9: without America.
0: Our latest one is
9: we have no defence without America. If we continue to attack our main allies, we have no defence.
8: You back Donald Trump. And
9: no, I back Britain. The problem is, if you want to back Britain, you have to allow the American as our allies. And if you keep on attacking...
8: We're allies with the United States, but it doesn't mean that we say yes to everything Trump does. It doesn't mean
9: I agree.
8: Up to somebody
9: of course.
8: Who is deeply, deeply unpleasant and is wrong on almost everything,
5: but
8: which is what your party does.
5: No, Keir Starmer changed
9: his mind. He's absolutely right to block the borders. He's absolutely right on a whole series of things. So, no, he's not wrong on everything. You yourself said you didn't want mass migration coming in here. You wouldn't pick people coming illegally in. Actually, that's what Trump's been doing
8: you
9: in America.
8: The shooting of people like the two people.
9: No, I said the borders.
8: The point is,
9: I said the borders.
8: It is the point.
9: You'll notice our police don't carry guns.
8: You're getting angry. You are angry, Gawain, because you know that Donald Trump is the weak spot of Nigel Farage, which is why suddenly I know he doesn't go to Clacton very much, but at least he's going to Mar-a-Lago rather less.
5: Matthew, were you angry when Obama deported 3 million people.
8: He didn't have eyes because it was within the law.
5: I think that
8: I personally, I'm not the Prime Minister. You may say, thank goodness. I'm not the Prime Minister. I therefore can say what I like about Donald Trump. I'm not a government minister.
9: Of course you can.
8: But the government does not criticise those the internal politics of the United States, which is what J.D. Vance is doing here, which is why J.D. Vance has made a fool of himself. Take the Hungarian example. He went to Hungary. He thinks that everything before
9: him
8: goes right.
9: They did criticise the ICE.
8: And of course, guess what?
9: This government did criticise
8: Nigel.
9: This government did criticise the ICE shootings, by the way, as did we. Because as British people, we do not routinely have armed police, and we quite like it, thank you very much. I prefer to keep it that way. We also have jury trials, which, oh dear. What's going to happen to them?
8: I thought you're going to have ICE-styled people on the streets. Otherwise, you're going to
9: No,
8: no,
9: policy no, no.
8: Oh, no, that's your... Matthew,
9: you're being absurd.
8: I'm not being absurd.
9: I didn't say... nobody said... We said ICE-style.
8: I get
9: British,
8: who's in reform British, and who's in a store,
9: you know,
8: who's in advance.
9: We don't carry guns.
8: Right-wing parties.
9: We don't carry guns. And that's a good thing. And long may that last.
8: Well, I think we agree on that.
9: So, therefore, the chance of British...
8: Sorry, can I just ask you a question? I'm confused.
9: The chance for the British immigration officer shooting somebody is very slim because they won't have a gun.
8: So there was a difference between you and Restore, which is Rupert Lowe's outfit. Is it? Have I got the name right? There's so many of them. You don't believe in the mass deportations that he talks about. I believe
9: that nobody here illegally should stay here.
8: So how will they go? So how will they be rounded up under
9: Well, initially,
8: government?
9: What you do is you make the situation it's uncomfortable for those who are illegally. That's how.
8: Okay.
9: So you stop. First, you stop the illegal migration, as we discussed earlier in this
5: but
9: programme.
5: Labour have also been getting rid of people who aren't here. And
9: do you not believe that people who are here illegally should
8: absolutely.
9: Be?
8: Absolutely. Which is why the number.
9: So how would you get rid of them?
8: How would you get rid of the law?
9: How would you get rid of them?
8: Because they are being.
9: How do you get rid of the million illegal migrants if you do not?
5: Labour are bragging about doing this at the moment.
8: Yes, because people are being sent back when they have failed in the system. This is not
9: one for one.
8: The streets are already here.
5: So that's
9: one
5: not
9: for
5: an
9: one.
5: Issue if Labour are doing it, but it would be if anyone else.
8: Let's go back to the original point, which is there's a real choice in British politics between those who would say yes, yes, yes, anything Donald Trump wants. Doff their hats.
9: The original point.
8: Hang out
9: Matthew,
8: embarrassingly.
9: The original point. The original point.
8: And those who stand up for Britain. I know who stand up for Britain. It's not you.
9: The original point. That's rubbish. But the original point...
8: Oh, you don't like it when your party is criticised for not standing up for Britain, do you?
9: We do stand up for Britain. You haven't... You've failed. Look at Lord Hermer. Look at the giveaway of the Shagos. Look at the way...
8: Trump backs.
9: I don't care what Trump says. I don't care what Trump says. I care what's interested this country.
5: Trump
9: always have. That's all I care about. Always. Now, you talk about... We go back to the point, is that Vance criticised the British two-tier policing. That's what the point was, and how dare he? And yet, people in this country, opposition and in government, have criticised the Americans' behaviour, be it in Iran, be it here, be it there, be it everywhere. That's what they do on climate change, on things of this sort. They're constantly criticising the American regime. So it is hardly unusual for a friend to be critical. I'm sure that you and I can be critical of each other, and that's okay.
8: And it is not okay for
9: it's not
8: him
9: okay.
8: to do.
9: It's not okay to criticise a friend.
8: We're not talking about. We're talking about allies, and we're talking about diplomacy. Vance hasn't shown it. Vance is an absolute idiot, anyway, because this is the man who came to power saying that he didn't want any wars, and now, oh, guess what? We're in an Iranian war.
9: Well, nobody wants a war.
8: Total disaster. Donald Trump does, and he's going to pay the price for his failure in Iran.
9: First term, Donald Trump didn't have any wars at all. He was the first president who didn't.
8: Well, he's got re-elected on a false premise then, hasn't he?
9: Well, things happen. Things change, as
8: yeah,
9: you well know.
8: He does.
0: All right. Well, what do you think at home? GBNews.com/ your favourite right now. 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
1: 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P.O. Box 8690, Derby DE1 9TT. UK only. Entrance must be 18 or over. Lines close at 4 p.m. on the 26th of June. This is a network giveaway. Entries will be pooled. Please check the closing time if listening or watching on demand. Good luck.
2: Yeah, good luck indeed. Now stay with us because coming up, all of Sunday's front pages, including the breaking news on the front page of the Times, police tried to intervene in the Novak trial. It's reporting that at critical point in the murder case, Hampshire police wanted to release a statement about disinformation. I'll bring you those details. Before that, as we review D-Day commemorations, is Britain the leading military power we once were? This is Alex Armstrong tonight with me, Nana Queer, only on GB News.
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11: 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The 19-year-old Russian, seeded eighth, becomes the youngest woman to lift the French Open trophy since Monica Seles triumphed 34 years ago. I've been watching Roland Garros since I was very young, and it has always been a dream to win this trophy, Andreeva said. The match wrapped up in just 82 minutes, though it began nervously with four straight breaks of serve amid swirling winds. That's the latest sport. 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
2: 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Welcome back to Alex Armstrong Tonight with me, Nana Aquir, only on GB News. Now, today marks the 82nd anniversary of D-Day. It is the largest seaborne invasion in military history. Thousands gathered across Normandy to honour the Allied troops who stormed the beaches on

0: On June the 6th in 1944, they turned the tide of the Second World War. Right, fast forward to today, and breaking on tomorrow's Daily Mail, or Mail on Sunday evening, an entire fleet of subs are unfit for war and stuck in the dock. I mean, this is so shameful. But before we get stuck into the debate about whether we are the leading military power, which we once were, I think we all know the answer, GB News' national reporter Charlie Peters has this special report from Normandy.
1: On the 6th of June 1944, some 160,000 Allied forces landed on the beaches of Normandy across five different sectors to begin the liberation of France, in Europe, and then the rest of the world. They were Canadian, American, British, and a significant 177 French commandos on board those landing ships and those airborne forces. And after them came millions more who fought in the Battle of Normandy. Well, today we remember those who fought throughout that period, not just the landings, remembering the sacrifices they made and what they secured for the generations that followed. Among them was Ken Hay, who spoke to GB News and explained why he felt it was a duty for him to be there every single year.
2: It's our duty to come back, as well as wanting to be back, because as I was saying earlier, to a lot of people this is just a series of names, and they are to us. But suddenly we come to a name, and we knew that guy, this one down there, Daddy Circus. I served with him. I know what a lovely man he was. Terrible waste that he dies.
1: Well, we have had commemorative memorial services on the beach at the British Normandy Memorial Centre and also here at Bayeux, the other cemetery where so many Allied personnel are buried, over 4,000 in fact. There are several nationalities represented here, South African, Italian, German, Czechoslovakian, but there is, as it says here, on the memory of driver D.H. Cage, on his tombstone, there's some corner of a foreign field that is forever England. That is the message that is being sent from this area in Normandy and across Europe as thousands have gathered to commemorate and remember those who fought and fell to secure our freedoms.
0: Yeah, that's a brilliant Charlie Peters out there in Normandy and all those people who lost their lives for this country. And I suspect if they were to be able to see it now, I'm not sure they'd be impressed. And I'm not sure they'd be impressed with the state of our armed forces and the equipment that's there, because apparently five of our sort of subs that would be carrying nuclear weapons, I think, that's are actually stuck in dry dock. Because they are, well, they need maintenance and they're not moving anywhere. And the sad thing is, you imagine in Russia, they would never tell the people about the state of the military equipment. But in this country, we tell everybody everything. Vladimir Putin has been circling the coast of this country and we've done nothing about it, probably checking out the state of everything. I mean, Matthew Laza, this is quite shameful, isn't it? A bit embarrassing.
3: I mean, look, absolutely. There's no doubt that this is very humiliating. I mean, first of all, that's a fantastic piece from Charlie and it reminds us all of the sacrifice of what really were the greatest generation. Of course, you know, there is a parallel, which is in 1939, while defences were in a shocking state, and they shouldn't have been then, and they shouldn't be now. And I think we need a national consensus to do it. The government has been dragging its feet on deciding how much extra money it's going to spend. It looks like we're going to get an announcement in the next few days that the Treasury and the Ministry of Defence have reached agreement. But the key thing I would say is, in order to give our brave men and women in the armed forces the tools they need to do the job, we need to make sure that the defence procurement, when we do spend the money, that we actually get what they need for the money. And I'm actually quite pleased that, for example, on the new aircraft that we're working on with allies, they're going to shift it out of the Ministry of Defence, which has had a terrible record of doing it, and actually get central control of it from the Cabinet Office, the Treasury, and number 10, so that these aircraft are there, so the Air Force doesn't face the same thing as the Navy. But clearly, the government probably hasn't done enough in the last 2 years. But this is a decades-long story.
0: But Keir Starmer had a meeting with Rachel Reeves on Tuesday where they discussed spending. Apparently it was 18 billion and then it turns out that it's likely to come down to 15 billion.
3: So they're not
0: even actually talking about spending more money. And I think this is slightly embarrassing, really shameful and an utter disgrace, because the number one thing that a government should do is take care of its people first, and not basically via welfare, which is, I think, the real problem.
3: I mean, look, I think the government. I mean, you don't build a warship in, you know, overnight. I'm not saying the government has got everything right on defence since it came to power, but clearly, over including the Labour governments, people of the 90s and the 90s and noughties, everybody thought the peace dividend was there. They thought they could take the foot off the gas collectively. Mm. We did that, and that's what it ends with this.
0: Well, it's true, isn't it? The foot came off the gas when the Tories got in power.
4: Well, okay. I think. We've over-relied on NATO for a long time now, and the United States, basically. I think that's the same for so many European countries that were even worse than us at spending on defence.
0: But none of them are in the state we're in. I mean, we're getting help from everybody else to help us. We've got nothing.
4: We are, but I think expanding. Labour said they talked big in opposition. They came in. We've waited so long to hear how they're going to increase the spending and actually get some progress.
0: Yeah, but we're not impressed with Labour right now, but the Tories allowed this slide to happen.
4: It was economically a really tough gig when they came to power in 2010 after the global financial crash. We've then had the pandemic. I think now that focus, I'm glad President Trump, you can love him or hate him or sort of try and take a balanced view, he has actually put the frighteners on Europe. We are seeing people preparing better. We're seeing the UK wanting to prepare better. But I think it is just an open, easy answer for me, because the careers you can have, the apprenticeships you can have in the armed forces, there is an opportunity to really make progress on youth unemployment, an opportunity in our young people, foster that sense of British pride and identity. And I think we missed a trick in the last Parliament. I hope Labour will grow. But if they don't cut the benefits bill, I don't think this money is going to be there. And can I just really quickly mention on Charlie's lovely piece on D-Day, we have so few veterans left, and Wolverhampton lost Bill Redstone, aged 101, one of our D-Day veterans. So rest in peace, Bill.
0: Of course, absolutely. For that. I feel really bad now.
4: No, it's all right.
0: I didn't know you'd say that. Don't tell me.
5: It's just depressing, isn't it? I think what's happened ever since 1989, as was mentioned, the sort of the peace dividend. We've spent the peace dividend 5, 6, 7, 8, 9 times.
3: Yeah.
5: But to a certain extent, it's our fault, and to a certain extent, it's the fault of our politicians. Election after election, we have been bribed with our own money to spend on welfare and nice things, fluffy things, things that make us feel good. Army, military things aren't nice things. Let's not spend money on that. But this is where it gets us. And I actually take issue with the 1939 point. If Chamberlain hadn't done what he'd done by doubling the defence budget, I think, in 1937, we'd have been able to fight in 1939. And he did that against the wishes of the Treasury, Chamberlain has been traduced. He saw that we weren't ready and really dug in. I don't think, because of what we, the politicians, have been telling people for such a long time, I do not think the people of this country realise it's not a question of, you can do both, you can't.
3: So you have to make choices.
5: You have to make choices. And I don't think we have given the people of this country those choices. Yeah. Both Labour and Tories over the last 30, 40 years, since the fall of the Berlin Wall, have basically lied to us.
0: I think they've demonised the idea that we have trident and nuclear weapons and things like that.
5: It's not just that. It's not just that. We've closed down regiments, closed down regiments, closed down regiments.
0: They've demonised they've demonised this country for so-called colonialisation, and anything that appears to be something that would be potentially doing that, they have not put investment.
5: We say we've got five submarines in dock.
0: Yeah.
5: That's the entire fleet.
0: Yeah, that is the fleet, yeah.
3: Yeah.
0: Although I really want to see that clip of John Healey trying to tell us how many ships we have, because I find
5: remember that chest on Trident. Remember that chest on Trident when they sent up when was it Gavin Williamson went out? No, whatever. When they tested Trident and it went.
0: Oh,
5: and just landed in the sea next to the boat.
0: I don't want to laugh.
3: Got the Greens saying that, you know, we can just basically hold our hands up to Putin, everybody will be near, the world is full of nice people. Mm. It isn't.
5: No.
0: It really isn't.
5: Nature doesn't work like that.
0: Well, you know, the Greens would get rid of all of that, so if you're going to vote for those people, then good luck with that. We'll stay with the Stone next, because we'll get you all the details in the shocking breaking news on tomorrow's Sunday Times. Apparently, police tried to intervene in the Novak trial. It is reporting that at a critical point in the the murder case, Hampshire Police wanted to release a statement about this information. Don't go anywhere. We'll see you shortly.
6: I forecast a perfect holiday in the sun.
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9: You're heading away this weekend? Well, you've picked a good time as high pressure dominates much of Europe. Lots of sunshine, mostly dry as well. Across the Canary Islands, temperatures climbing towards the high 20s, a little bit fresher in Madeira. But for Portugal, much of Spain, as well as Italy, as we look towards parts of Greece and Turkey too, high pressure dominates. There's the odd shower around through Sunday across Greece in particular. But high pressure really is dominating next week to bring plenty of sunshine and temperatures in the high 20s. Bye-bye.
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10: Hello again and welcome to your latest GB News weather update from the Met Office. Well, Sunday is promising to be a warmer day for many of us, particularly in the east in any sunshine, but there will be some further spells of rain in the north and the west. So today's area of low pressure now clearing away into the southern parts of the North Sea, but it's this wiggling weather front that will start to push in as we go through the course of tonight and into Sunday. So whilst it will turn a little bit dry through the course of this evening for most of us, even some clear spells, particularly across parts of England and Wales, we'll continue to see further outbreaks of rain and low cloud affecting parts of northeast Scotland and some heavier outbreaks of rain pushing back into Northern Ireland by the end of the night. But for most it turns drier and further east we'll see some clear spells, so temperatures perhaps could dip into kind of high single figures in some rural areas. But across northeast Scotland we'll hold on to quite a lot of low clouds and quite murky conditions as well. Some outbreaks of rain and drizzle for Shetland and Orkney first thing on Sunday morning. Some more persistent rain pushing back into southwest Scotland, so parts of Ayrshire and Argyll for example, and certainly Northern Ireland as well. Some heavy bursts of rain developing here through the morning. The odd spit and spot of rain or light shower across parts of Wales in the southwest, but actually many areas of England and Wales will begin the day on Sunday with a little dry weather, and actually some hazy sunshine for eastern England and eastern Scotland for a time on Sunday too. So here that should help to lift those temperatures, and actually a much warmer day to come, perhaps by the afternoon temperatures into the low 20s for many. Further west though, we continue to see spells of rain pushing in from the Atlantic, particularly across Northern Ireland, northwest England and western Scotland. Some heavy bursts of rain here, but a warmer day nonetheless, 18 or 19 degrees in the north and the west. The rain pushes southeastwards on Sunday night, so a wet day to come for many parts of England and Wales. Some heavy bursts of rain at times pushing their way slowly eastwards, so pretty damp and soggy picture for much of the day in the east and the southeast. Brighter skies with showers follow, and that sets the scene for the week ahead. Quite unsettled and cool, showery, and temperatures a little bit below average.
11: 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I'm a supporter of Help the Persecuted. War has erupted across the Middle East. 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
0: Hello, good evening and welcome to Alex Armstrong Tonight with me, Nana Aquia. We're live on TV, online and on digital radio only on GB News. Now it's time to bring you tomorrow's front pages. So on the front cover of the Sunday Express, Labour delays leave Britain weak at time of war. The Mail on Sunday, entire fleet of UK attack subs is unfit for war and stuck in the dock. The Observer leads with the forgotten war. Sunday Times, police tried to intervene in the Novak trial. Right, let's get the thoughts of my panel. I'll go straight to the Sunday Times because I want to start with this one. The police apparently tried to intervene in the Novak trial. Yes, at a critical point in the murder case, the force wanted to release a statement about disinformation. Wow, an interesting story. Sadly, I can't read it because the writing is too small and I've become very old. I noticed that I was losing my sight when I tried to read the instructions on my... on my makeup, I couldn't read it.
7: They write it very small.
0: They do. I think they've got smaller. But this is shocking that there is way more to this story. And when I saw that awful footage of that poor young lad, the way they treated him and disrespected him in a way and prioritised somebody saying that somebody said something racist to me was horrifying. But I did wonder when that body cam footage stopped, because we got about 3 minutes of it, what happened after that? How soon was it before they then went to get for help? How soon did they realise? And that is you know, such a horrendous thought. But now for them to even be apparently trying to intervene in that trial, you know, we'll be reading that. It's on the front cover of the Sunday Times. I mean, what do you think around this, Jane?
4: I think that the case has now become so... so important for so many people. Having watched that body cam footage, nobody could fail to be incredibly upset and moved about it. And we do want to see something significant. Yeah. You know, this is not a time for thoughts and prayers.
0: Yeah.
4: This is a time for really having a forensic look at what has gone wrong with DEI. In the police force and what those officers... I have a little sympathy for the police because they do run into situations none of us would want to run into. And they, as far as they had been told, they were attending an incident. And I think on the audio recording, they said they'd been physically and verbally attacked in a racial incident. So the officers were attending. It was dark, but Henry, he clearly couldn't sit up. And at that point, you would have just hoped people would. But I think people now want to know all the detail. We want to see. And the killer, you know, is just a disgrace. I'm so sad it's reflected on the Sikh community. I've grown up around the Sikh community. We've got the second biggest one in Britain, in Wolverhampton. The killer had been ostracised from his local Gurdwara. And I think I'm just sorry it's reflected badly on Sikhs who have such proud values and have served in our military so valiantly. And on D-Day, I think it's appropriate to mention their service as well. So,
0: go ahead, Taylor.
5: I think we are seeing an example in two-tier policing or whatever. We know that if anybody else is if during the court case you had said something about the way the case was going, you would have been, absolutely, the producers would have shouted down your ear hole, it's sub judice, you cannot make a statement. The fact that the police themselves were thinking of making a statement, and don't forget, we may just have seen that horrendous film. They've seen that film from day one. They knew from day one. Mm. And they've been that film has been in the police in the and Alexis Boone, the chief constable of Hampshire. I will not resign. I don't think it's going to be up to you for very much longer, mate.
3: You're right there.
5: Oh, sorry, mate, sir. Mm. I'm sorry. When I was growing up, the police say sir to people, not I don't think you do, mate. He's not your mate. He's a fellow citizen.
3: Absolutely.
5: It is absolutely wrong. This sort of chummy faux bonhomie rubbish.
3: Yep.
5: I think it went from, when it went from the police force to the police service, things changed, attitudes changed. It became this chummy, but they're not chummy.
0: Yeah.
5: They're not chummy. They treat people, what do they say? What's a conservative, a liberal that's been arrested? Mm. The way that this has gone on, and this idea, the very idea they wanted to put something out of disinformation, what? To change the... why?
3: Yeah,
5: why?
3: It is absolutely extraordinary. Well,
5: this guy has to go.
0: Well, of course, okay, so this is the... I mean, if you just tuned in, people might be wondering what we're talking about. This is about the police force at the centre of the Henry Novak scandal, and they basically tried to intervene during the murderer's trial in a highly sort of unusual move. Now, this is on the front cover of the Sunday Times. The Hampshire Police apparently sought to release a public statement to address what is described as disinformation circulated online whilst court proceedings were at a critical point against Vikram Digwa. However, the Crown Prosecution Service advised the force that such a step could jeopardise the integrity of the case. Now, the revelation about the planned intervention is likely to put a lot of pressure on the beleaguered force and its Chief Constable Alexis Boone, because the conduct of its own officers was under scrutiny during the trial. So that is, you know, that is quite shocking.
3: Yeah, absolutely. I mean, I think, you know, Gawain and I may disagree on some things, but we agree on this. I mean, I think that the position of the Chief Constable, Alexis Boone, is becoming untenable now. I mean, it's extraordinary to issue a statement, to try and issue a statement, to want to issue a statement in the middle of court proceedings to try and do disinformation. This isn't disinformation, you know, where sometimes now they issue statements, you know, say, you know, some to try and calm things down. It isn't X or it isn't Y when a crime has just happened, when proceedings haven't started. But this is when the trial was well underway, and they want what was the misinformation? Yeah, we suspect the misinformation was actually not misinformation, but the real information that has since come out.
5: And we have
3: so this is extraordinary. I don't think he's long
4: for
3: the job.
4: We need the detail now. Yeah.
5: It is part of the modern world that nobody ever takes responsibility.
3: Yeah.
5: Nobody ever resigns. If Chief Constable Boone wishes to protect his officers and do the right thing by his officers, who I agree don't necessarily know what they're going to come up with when they get there, and they've been told X, Y, and Z. Yeah. If he wants to protect them, he should do the decent thing and go.
3: Absolutely.
5: He should take responsibility for their actions, because he is their boss.
4: Gawain, I agree with you about this mate stuff, and, you know, the police has changed so much. But that, again, it's their training. You can't blame the, you know, rank and file policemen. This is what they're told to do.
5: They'd probably get into trouble if they didn't say mate, if they called somebody sir.
4: Exactly. I suspect they're going, oh, be friendly with people. You know, we saw officers taking the knee. They have got knotted up in this kind of.
0: Well, David Lammy seems to think that we should treat people differently, dependent on maybe some religious stuff or whatever. I mean,
5: equality before the law. That's the great, greatest thing, apart from maybe our language, that this country has, is the concept of equality before the law. And it predates democracy by hundreds of years.
4: But this has been coming.
0: We have to move on, but we will come back to all of this, because we'll give you the rest of Sunday's front pages as the Telegraph features a warning for the government that it might need the IMF, so that's the International Monetary Fund, to rescue the economy. Yeah. Well done, Rachel.
7: Well done, Rachel.
0: Yeah, give her a round of applause. We all knew it, but sadly she couldn't see it. All right, this is Alex Armstrong Tonight with me, Nana Aquia, only on GB News.
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0: Good evening. Right, let's return to those front pages on the front cover of the Mirror. Nothing to see here. You get it? It's the sea. Nigel Farage in that one, so we know what they're talking about there. The Sunday Telegraph, FA knew of complaints against Sullivan. The front cover of The Sun, Pep and the TV star. And also some more details of the smaller story on the Telegraph. Labour risks being forced to seek emergency help from the International Monetary Fund, otherwise known as the IMF, as Britain lurches towards a debt crisis, leading economists have warned. Yes, it's a shot to the Labour leadership, hopefully. Hopeful Andy Burnham and the former IMF chief economist Ken Fogstoff, who said a major UK debt crisis before the end of the decade was now more likely than not. He said that repeated shocks, including COVID, Russia's invasion of Ukraine, and the Iran war, had left the country exposed to a more than 50-50 chance of a crisis by 2030. They forgot to add in there and their Chancellor, Rachel Reeves, who's just a complete debt herself. Yeah. I mean, honestly, the things that she's come up with, she's actually begging supermarkets to put their prices down. You know, what a joke. Why is she not able to get the welfare bill down? Why are we taking in less in taxes than we're spending on welfare? Yeah. It's astonishing. Matthew Laza, you know I'm coming for you.
24: I anticipated it. And fair enough. Look, I mean, I think that this is, I mean, what's interesting about this story is it is, as you say, a shot across the bows of anybody who wants to be the next Labour leader, because as we saw this week in the Mandelson files, when Pat McFadden, who was the sort of Prime Minister's enforcer at the time, he's now the welfare secretary, was saying that all Labour MPs ever said to him is, what can we tax to spend on welfare? That is not sustainable. I say to all my comrades, we can't keep taxing, we can't keep borrowing, we still talked earlier about choices, we have to make some choices. And I think probably that's the government's biggest failure, has not been setting out what the choices it will make. You know, welfare is necessary. We need a welfare state. We need a welfare system, but we can't have a welfare system that's out of control, and we can't have taxes that go one way, and we can't borrow more than people will lend us.
0: Well, that's the thing, isn't it?
22: I'm sorry. You're right about Pat McFadden. I don't blame him. He was just dealing with what he was being confronted with. But the Labour Parliamentary Party is not willing or prepared to do anything about it.
24: Yeah.
22: And somebody coming in who says he's the bond markets, let's not worry about the bond markets, but he's changed his mind about that.
24: But he keeps changing his mind.
22: And also, one thing somebody mentioned there, with all these things, is net zero. Net zero is crucifying our ability to be productive and to work and get in with investments. God knows what else.
0: Well, God knows what else, for goodness sake. What can Rachel do about this? Perhaps cut the welfare bill. Gwen Taylor, thank you very much. I know you're going, but the other two are staying. A whole load more news to bring you. Up next, of course, Alex Armstrong tonight. The late edition will bring you all of those updates on the papers. But first, let's get your all-important weather. Do not go anywhere.
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10: Hello again and welcome to your latest GB News weather update from the Met Office. Well, Sunday is promising to be a warmer day for many of us, particularly in the east in any sunshine, but there will be some further spells of rain in the north and the west. So today's area of low pressure now clearing away into the southern parts of the North Sea, but it's this wiggling weather front that will start to push in as we go through the course of tonight and into Sunday. So whilst it will turn a little bit drier through the course of this evening for most of us, even some clear spells, particularly across parts of England and Wales, we'll continue to see further outbreaks of rain and low cloud affecting parts of northeast Scotland, and some heavier outbreaks of rain pushing back into Northern Ireland by the end of the night. But for most, it turns drier, and further east, we'll see some clear spells, so temperatures perhaps could dip into kind of high single figures in some rural areas. But across northeast Scotland, we'll hold on to quite a lot of low clouds and quite murky conditions as well. Some outbreaks of rain and drizzle for Shetland and Orkney first thing on Sunday morning. Some more persistent rain pushing back into southwest Scotland, so parts of Ayrshire and Argyll, for example, and certainly Northern Ireland as well. Some heavy bursts of rain developing here through the morning. The odd spit and spot of rain or light shower across parts of Wales in the southwest, but actually many areas of England and Wales will begin the day on Sunday with a little dry weather, and actually some hazy sunshine for eastern England and eastern Scotland for a time on Sunday too. So here that should help to lift those temperatures, and actually a much warmer day to come, perhaps by the afternoon, temperatures into the low 20s for many. Further west though, we continue to see spells of rain pushing in from the Atlantic, particularly across Northern Ireland, northwest England and western Scotland. Some heavy bursts of rain here, but a warmer day nonetheless, 18 or 19 degrees in the north and the west. The rain pushes southeastwards on Sunday night, so a wet day to come for many parts of England and Wales. Some heavy bursts of rain at times pushing their way slowly eastwards, so pretty damp and soggy picture for much of the day in the east and the southeast. Brighter skies with showers follow, and that sets the scene for the week ahead. Quite unsettled and cool, showery, and temperatures a little bit below average.
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9: 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UK only. Entrance must be 18 or over. Lines close at 4 p.m. on the 26th of June. This is a network giveaway. Entries will be pooled. 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Good luck.
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0: Hello, good evening and welcome to GB News. I'm Nana Akwir. I'm in for Alex Armstrong and this is Alex Armstrong Tonight Late Edition.
23: The jury confirmed what we've always known. Henry's life was taken from him unlawfully, violently and without justification.
0: Fresh revelations on the Henry Novak case as it is revealed that the police tried to intervene in the murder trial. Well, in the Telegraph, Scotland Yard accused of woke policies damaging policing.
26: President Putin, I say, we see you. We see your activity over our cables and our pipelines.
0: Yeah, looking is one thing, doing is another. Can we defend ourselves? I mean, the front page of the Daily Mail warns our entire fleet of attack submarines are stuck in dock. And the lovely pictures of Peter Phillips and his new wife on the front pages as they tie the knot today.

0: Right, well, joining me this evening, former Conservative MP Jane Stevenson, GB News contributor and comedian Steve N. Allen, and ex-Labour advisor Matthew Laza. But first, let's get your latest news with Bethany Elsie.
1: Good evening. Your top stories from the GB newsroom just after 11 o'clock. Four more men have admitted charges of violent disorder after police came under attack during protests in response to Henry Novak's death. Clashes erupted in Southampton on Tuesday over the 18-year-old student's treatment by police after he was handcuffed while he lay dying in the street. 11 people have been charged in relation to the disorder. Meanwhile, Downing Street has accused JD Vance of trying to stir up division after he blamed the mass invasion of migrants for Henry's murder. His family have repeatedly said they don't want his death to be used to create further division. Billionaire businessman David Sullivan has resigned as chair of West Ham with immediate effect. The 77-year-old says he's leaving the role after 16 years to fight what he calls false accusations about his personal life. BBC, Panorama and The Times newspaper are due to publish their joint investigation into serious historic allegations on Monday. Mr. Sullivan denies the claims. Sir Keir Starmer will host the leaders of Ukraine, France and Germany at No. 10 tomorrow to discuss the ongoing support for Ukraine in its war with Russia. It follows a week of heightened hostilities between the two sides. On Friday, Vladimir Putin rejected a proposal to meet Volodymyr Zelensky for face-to-face talks. Pope Leo has urged global leaders to stop using divisive narratives to gain popularity and called on them to listen to the world's cries for peace. Speaking at the Royal Palace in Madrid ahead of a week-long tour of Spain, the Pope says he hopes the visit would set an example to the world about respecting every human being. He's due to visit a church-run shelter for the homeless and will meet migrants in the Canary Islands. It's the first time a Pope has visited the country since 2011. Some of the last surviving D-Day veterans have been commemorating the 82nd anniversary of the invasion. Nearly 160,000 Allied troops landed in northern France on the 6th of June 1944, laying the foundations for victory over Nazi Germany. This year's events are the first since almost 100 more names were added to the British Normandy Memorial, which lists troops who died in the campaign. And in tennis, 19-year-old Russian Mira Andreeva has won the women's singles at the French Open, securing her first ever Grand Slam title. The 6-3, 6-2 victory is her ninth successive win and makes her the youngest women's champion in Paris since 1992. You're up to date for now. Have a very good evening.
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0: Good evening. This is Alex Armstrong Tonight, late edition. I'm Nana Aquir. Let's take a look at the front pages. The Sunday Express, Labour delays leave Britain weak at time of war. The Mail on Sunday leads entire fleet of UK attack subs unfit for war and stuck in the dock. How embarrassing. The Observer, the forgotten war. The Sunday Times, police tried to intervene in the Novak trial. We'll look at that in more detail. And the Mirror, nothing to see here. The Sunday Telegraph, FA knew of complaints against Sullivan. And the Sun, Pep and the TV Star. Right, let's get the thoughts of my panel. Former Conservative MP, Jane Stevenson, GB News contributor and comedian, Steve N. Allen. And there he is, he's over there. He's over there. And ex-Labour advisor, Matthew Laza. Right, well, do you know what I'm finding quite shocking here is the fact that we are the state of our armed forces and our defence system, really.
3: Absolutely.
0: The fact that our ships are, one of our ships, well, all of them actually, are in dock because they're not really working. I mean, this is what John Healey said to Vladimir Putin.
4: President Putin, I say, we see you. We see your activity over our cables and our pipelines, and you should know that any attempt to damage them will not be tolerated and will have serious consequences.
0: Yeah, great, John. All right. Well, how many ships have we got then? Should we ask him? Let's see what he has to say.
5: How many frigates do we have in the fleet?
3: We have 17 frigates and destroyers. It's down from 23 at the end of the last Labour government.
0: I bet Vladimir Putin is quaking in his boots, you know. Really. I mean, seriously, right, let's take a look at some of those front pages, because it is absolutely astonishing that, you know, today, of course, it's being D-Day, the 82nd anniversary, and the state that we're in as well. On the front of the Sunday Express, we've got Labour delays leave Britain weak at a time of war. Now, they can't even sort out when the defence investment plan will be shown to us as to how much money they're going to be spending on defence and what that money is going into. It's taken them over a year to come up with something. And now I think we've got a date around June the 17th, or is it July the 18th, or somewhere around there. They want to do it before the summit. But it's just... I just find it absolutely astonishing.
5: Yeah, and Kemi being really punchy, saying it is a mark of shame that the Labour government haven't come out with this. It was due last autumn. And as well, rumour is, because Labour refused to get on top of the benefits bill, it is not going to be funded as we expected it to have been uplifted and funded properly. So I'm afraid I'm not optimistic about this. And it is a time, D-Day is especially poignant time, to look at our forces and right the wrongs of past governments.
0: We know we're looking at you, Matthew, because they had that meeting, Rachel and Keir, on the Tuesday to discuss defence spending. Apparently it was going to be $18 billion, but by the sounds of it, they came out of the meeting deducting and making it $15 billion.
6: Well, there's an interesting story on the front page of the Sunday Times that goes to that, Nana, because it says cuts to fund defence spark chaos, because it looks actually like the Prime Minister has been thinking about some tough choices. And there's now this story that he said that things like transport are going to have to be cut to fund defence. Now, the interesting thing there is transport may well be investment, and the government said that it wasn't going to cut, it was all about investment. They're not saying they're going to cut the benefits bill to pay for defence, which I think is more interesting. Perhaps some people would think that should be the first place for cuts to go. Others would say, would oppose that. But, you know, there is clearly a case for getting a grip on the welfare budget, because he tried to do it and he failed.
0: Well,
6: isn't it about time that it was going to be a swan song? He comes up with some proposals to give people who need support the support, but realise that they can't keep going up exponentially.
0: I want to go back to that, and we'll come back to that later, but I want to get stuck into this one on the front of the Sunday Times. Okay, because apparently the police force at the centre of the Henry Navak scandal tried to intervene during the murder trial in a highly unusual move. That would sort of be contempt of court if they had. The Sunday Times can reveal that the Hampshire police force sought to release a public statement to address what it described as disinformation that was circulating online whilst the court proceedings were at a very critical point against Vikram Digwa. However, the Crown Prosecution Service advised that the force, that such a step could jeopardise the integrity of the case. I mean, that would be utter madness, because then we may not have even got a conviction or something. Something could have happened that could have jeopardised the entire thing. And the revelation about the planned intervention is likely to put further pressure on the force and its chief constable, Alexis Boone, because the conduct of its officers was under scrutiny during the trial. Wow. Stephen N. Allen, what do you make of that?
7: Well, it's appalling, but it's piled on onto something that's already appalling. This has not really changed my prediction of how long this guy's going to keep his job. This is not going to mean he's out there. He should already be out the door. It's absolutely ridiculous. Calling something disinformation, the modern day euphemism for shouting fake news when you don't like something. But it's bizarre that we sat here in a studio where we know the laws. You can't say certain things when a trial's on, and yet the police are going, all right, let's do a statement calling things fake news halfway through a trial. It's thoroughly ridiculous, and hopefully I don't get sued for saying this all smells like cover-up.
0: Well, apparently, and this is something in the Sunday Times, it also reveals that the force wanted to portray Novak as the aggressor in an official statement 3 days after his death, but they changed their wording following outrage from his grieving family.
5: Yes.
0: Can you...
5: It's unbelievable, and they've on the next page, it says that detectives secretly recorded the murderer talking in Punjabi to his brother in a police van where he admitted he'd stabbed Henry Novak and made no mention of any provocation to that and no mention of a racist attack. And so, you know, that evidence is fairly damning. But it's just, I mean, this guy is just evil. I mean, it's horrible.
7: Just with all the talking about being reframed as the aggressor, we also need to realise the punishment for racism, not that he was, but even if he was, the punishment for racism isn't the death sentence.
5: No.
7: You don't get stabbed for it. If you turn up to a situation where you're faced with someone who may or may not have been stabbed and someone who may or may not have been called an offensive word, triage. What's the most important thing to deal with first? You can do the other court case stuff later. And also, what, even if he had said an offensive word, handcuffs,
5: it doesn't matter.
7: How does that stop him saying it again?
0: I don't believe it's
7: ridiculous.
0: Yeah, but I just don't believe that. I don't believe that Henry Novak did say anything.
7: Oh, of course not. No,
0: but I don't believe that there was any racism at all from all accounts from people all around that young man.
6: Absolutely.
0: They're all saying what a brilliant young man he was and how he was really inclusive and how he loved everyone. And there are no one out there is saying anything.
6: There's no evidence at
0: There's
6: all.
0: There's no evidence of that whatsoever. I find it absolutely astonishing, the behaviour of the police as starters. I think if I were the police, having behaved in the way they have, I would keep my mouth shut in terms of trying to castigate Novak. Mm.
6: Yeah, and I think, I think Henry's been on everybody's minds throughout the week as people watching the body cam footage. And I think what's happened is, just the biggest shock almost is the absolute lack of humanity that you see there. And I think whatever the circumstances, you're just thinking, we all look to the police, and obviously 99% of the time they do a brilliant job and they do things that, you know, frankly, the four of us probably wouldn't do. But on the other hand, if these are the people that we turn to in moments of distress and that's how they react to distress, that's what's really chilling.
5: They have that duty of care.
6: Yeah.
5: And clearly this lad can't even sit up, and it's just heartbreaking.
6: Just ask where it is.
5: Young people go to university for the first time, they're living, it is such a vulnerable time. And
6: totally.
5: You think in that moment, I felt from the body cam footage, they just presumed he was very drunk, or, you know, they dismissed him. And the female officer who did say, we need to check, didn't seem as sort of confident to intervene earlier and just say, but hindsight is, easy in hindsight to look back.
0: When they said he's been stabbed, and the guy was, I don't think you have.
5: Yeah.
0: Then a female officer said, well, he keeps saying he's been stabbed, just check.
5: Yeah.
0: And then he went, but he hasn't. And she went, I think it was something like, yeah, I know, but just check.
5: We need to
0: sort
5: check.
0: Sort of thing, we need to check. So he wasn't even to make sure. I've done a little bit of first aid training, not much, but the first thing they tell you is if there is, for example, an accident or something like that, it's not the people that are talking that you want to be worried about, it's the people who are quiet.
5: Exactly.
0: And aren't saying anything.
5: And he was quiet.
0: And he wasn't saying anything.
5: And he couldn't sit up.
0: And he couldn't sit up. And he's lying out there underneath the car, pretty much, and they're dragging him by his leg.
6: I was in Southampton this afternoon, and people, there was a smaller protest than there was in the week. I don't think it was violent, thank goodness. I don't think we should make political capital out of it. But if I was living in Hampshire, I would not be confident tonight that the force knew what it was doing.
5: Yeah. No,
7: because that's another thing that bothers me about the way this story's been talked about. People saying, "Well, it wouldn't have helped anyway."
0: I don't believe it.
7: It doesn't matter. They didn't know that.
6: Yeah,
7: it is retrospectively fortunate for your narrative.
6: Grace of God, but
7: yeah.
6: How did you know? You didn't.
7: You didn't. So you might have been able to save him if you did your job properly.
5: It was dark. I'm thinking, well, you factor that in. If it's dark and you can't see if someone's been stabbed, you need to get some light can examine.
0: Don't they have mobile phones?
7: The most heartbreaking. This story just really gets you, because you imagine when he saw the police turn up, he would have thought,
0: well, he wouldn't
7: have saved. Yeah.
0: Well, he was head down, face
7: No, but when he's aware that the police are there, he must think, in that situation.
6: He's ever had anything to do with the police. You see a police officer and you think, you know, somebody is here to sort the situation out. And in fact, that's the exact opposite of what happened.
0: It's horrible. I mean, apparently, you know, and I don't want to be graphic, because it's just, but I'm only going to say this because they should have noticed that his mouth was filling with blood and that he was unable to speak properly, and he was choking on his, and then they put him in the recovery position as if that would help. Whilst his handcuffs are tied, his hands are tied behind his back in handcuffs. I'm sorry, but he's not about to run away. So there was no need for that. And then the worst part of it is that once they realised that he was probably not Victor Digbo was the actual person, and that Henry, sorry, there's a fly flying into my mouth. Sorry about that. That Henry Novak was actually the victim. They then went into the kitchen, apparently, to help Vikram Digwa decide what he's going to take with him to eat when he gets gets the it just makes no sense at all.
5: No.
0: What's wrong with people?
6: Clearly the police this week lost a huge confidence of people around the country, and it's going to take a lot of effort to rebuild that.
5: But I think hope for, if anything is to come from this absolutely awful, it's a national kind of scandal. It's a story that everybody in the country is now feels engaged and involved in. I think we need a whole examining of DEI practice, police training,
0: absolutely,
5: all of these things. You hope, God forbid, if something similar happens, we will have very different outcomes in the future. So that's, I hope, what we can.
6: Yeah, something good has to come out of this. And I think, you know, I think it has to be, you know, as you say, a whole review of how the police operate. You know, clearly there was some, the DEI may have meant that they proceeded with caution about the racism thing, but also just about how they operate in terms of common sense.
5: But it's been going since. I remember the George Floyd protests on Whitehall, when you've got people shouting, a sort of baying mob, demanding the police kneel down. And, you know, the police couldn't win in this situation. They do an extremely difficult job. And I do think we need to look at their training and their superiors, not the rank and file police on the beat who do an amazing job most of the time.
0: I don't know. I think it's time to stop this DEI and this indoctrination in subtle ways in schools, in
5: It was well meant.
0: In the NHS, in the civil service, in the police force. No, we need to stop doing this. We've got to stop trying to indoctrinate people with an idealistic ideology of what something should be, and how many black people there should be here and how many white people there should be there. And it's nonsense. There's very little difference in you and I. The only difference is I have a little bit more melanin because my origins are from a hotter country. But if you were to look at the DNA of somebody who's black and somebody who's white, you can't tell what colour they are. So I think the reality is we need to get a grip of this nonsense. We are one race, the human race, frankly. And you judge people by their behaviour and not by some stupid DEI policy that you've been told to instigate. Well, listen, stay with us because we've got loads still to come here on GB News. We'll be running through all the other front pages. Also, big stories, including the IMF potentially looking to step in because of Rachel Reeves and her policies and, of course, subsequent previous governments. But if you fancy some cash, it's that great British giveaway. Your chance to win £76,543.21. 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Here are the details.
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9: 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PO Box 8690, Derby DE1 9TT. UK only. Entrance must be 18 or over. Lines close at 4 p.m. on the 26th of June. This is a network giveaway. Entries will be pooled. Please check the closing time if listening or watching on demand. Good luck.
0: Good luck indeed. Coming up, two great stories. Okay, so inside the Sunday Telegraph, majority of British people do not want to undo Brexit powers. So basically, we don't want to go back into the EU. And in the Times, 1 in 10 graduates plan to leave the UK amid worst job market in decades. This is Alex Armstrong Tonight, Late Edition.
10: I've been in Westminster for a long time, but I know that though power may be here, its effect on people's lives is across the whole of the country. We may be where rules are made, but it's where they're implemented that matters. Join me, Jacob Rees-Mogg, for forthright and frank discussion on where Britain has come from, where it's going, and where it will end up. That's State of the Nation, Monday to Thursday, 8 to 9 o'clock. Vox Populi, Vox Dei.
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0: Walinska 6362. The 19-year-old Russian, seeded eighth, becomes the youngest woman to lift the French Open trophy since Monica Seles triumphed 34 years ago. I've been watching Roland Garros since I was very young, and it has always been a dream to win this trophy, Andreeva said. The match wrapped up in just 82 minutes, though it began nervously with four straight breaks of serve amid swirling winds. That's the latest sport. For more, go to gbnews.com.
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6: Welcome back to Alex Armstrong Tonight, late edition with me, Nana Aquia. Now, new polling has found that the majority of British people do not want to undo Brexit rules, which means they don't want to go back into the EU. Yes, a survey from campaign group Britain Unbound shows that almost 60% of adults would be willing to accept fewer rule-making powers in exchange for greater access to the EU single market. Meanwhile, about 27% of those polled said that they would be willing to give up sovereignty for use of the single market, whilst 14% of the interviewees that responded, they said they don't know. Well, these findings come despite government plans to develop an even closer relationship with the trading bloc. I mean, what is the obsession? Which could mean rolling back some of the key tenets of the Brexit deal 10 years after the country voted to leave. All right, I don't understand why some people are so obsessed with undoing something that the British public came out in their droves, millions, the biggest ever vote that's ever been made, and said what they think. Let's get the views of my panel, former Conservative MP Jane Stevenson, GB News contributor and comedian Steve N. Allen, and ex-Labour advisor Matthew Larza. Right, I don't think I've come to... have I come to you first, Jane, or Matthew Larza?
7: Oh, no, Jane should go first.
8: No, well, Brexit, I got back into politics to campaign for Brexit, and I was in the ERG in Parliament.
6: True,
8: so I am a Brexit lunatic, so I'm very happy to talk about this. I think we haven't had the debate. We've heard a lot of Remainers ramping up and reassembling and talking about, oh, most people have died now who voted for Brexit. We all want to go back in. It's rubbish. And we haven't had that debate. If we were to go back, we would have to accept the euro. We would lose our own currency. We would have to accept so many. We wouldn't get a special carve out. It would be a horrific deal and we would lose our sovereignty. And it's not. I think we would win another vote. I don't think we need another vote at the moment, but I think this, I'm really glad the survey has come out with something common sense, but with Keir Starmer and potentially Andy Burnham, but the only thing Keir Starmer believes in is the European Union. It is literally the only thing. He's been consistent and actually fires his cylinders a little bit, so I'm afraid it's not safe on his watch. He will tie us in. He's already given away fishing rights to get 3 e-gates in Portugal to operate. 12 years of fishing rights.
7: Not that they work.
8: Absolutely nothing. And potentially one other e-gate might open in 5 years' time if he gives them something else.
6: Well, he won't be empowered, will he?
8: And he negotiates so appallingly.

0: he just wants to hand over sovereignty back to Brussels. So I'm very pleased to see this survey. I think it's refreshing.
1: Yeah, I mean, look, the survey is interesting because the way they ask questions, you know, 27% of the public, only 27 willing to surrender rulemaking powers. If you frame a question, would you like to surrender a thing? No one wants to, do they? But I suppose the carrot to the stick of this is to get, you know, greater alignment with the single market. That doesn't mean a lot to anyone. Before Brexit was a thing, if you went down the pub and started a conversation about trade deals, you would be thrown out of that place. And yet for a while, we went through a phase of it was the only thing that people talked about. I'm kind of surprised by the fact that half of London has questioned so they're against the idea, because that's the one area that looks like it doesn't really blend in with the rest of the nation. So like, if even London aren't interested in this, we're not interested in this.
2: Yeah. That's your love.
3: Yeah, I mean, I think the question is quite interestingly framed, but what it does highlight is, because this isn't about whether people would want to go back in or not, it's about whether, as in rejoin, it's about whether people would be prepared to sacrifice the freedom to do our own thing, which we got, which was, you know, which was the Brexit bonus, or whatever that phrase was that we always, was on our lips, but in return for going back into the single market. And I think people probably would have slightly the worst of both worlds, which is you might sacrifice a lot of freedom to not get that much back in return. So I'd say to all the Labour people who are saying, oh, let's get closer, and actually there's a bit of a dispute between Burnham and Streeting, because Streeting's now said we should rejoin. Burnham used to say that, but he's now wheeled back from that, and he's now saying, oh, we just need to be closer. And this is what this survey is about, is the closest. But I mean, I suspect that a majority is won't want the worst of both worlds.
0: But I do think it's worrying that Labour are seeing their vote just vanish into various, some to the Greens, some to Reform, and there is that school of thought that's saying the only route for them to get anyone to vote for them is to be a pro-European
3: Union. I think particularly
0: party.
3: Getting votes back from the Greens in the cities.
0: And I
3: yeah.
0: think this is going to be very interesting. If there's going to be another fight on Brexit, I will be front row and in the middle on it, because it still matters to me.
2: Well, I'm quite surprised, though, in a way, that people are still talking about trying to get back in there or get closer or do. Because I just think, for goodness sake, why don't you just do a good job on what you were voted to do instead of trying to put every single obstacle in the way? Do you remember when the vote came? There was Emily Thornberry and Anna Soubry crying, and this person, we didn't get what we wanted. They were like sport kids who didn't get what they wanted. And then they literally chucked every single obstacle in the way to make sure that it couldn't be executed. And then when it was eventually executed off a deal with Theresa May and a kit in the heels, which was so bad that she couldn't get it through, then Boris Johnson finally got it through. It just became a bit of a joke, really. But anyway, I don't want to go back in there. I don't think there's any need to. I think it's sad that we are so myopic that we can't stop focusing on that instead of looking at the wider picture. A story that really caught my eye is this one. Hampstead Heath's bathing ponds will continue to allow males who identify as females to swim in the ladies' pool, a committee has ruled. Highgate Men's Pond will be open to transgender men whose biological sex is female, and the Kenwood Ladies Pond will be open to transgender women, men, basically, the City of London Corporation has announced. That is despite the Supreme Court ruling that says in places like this, biology should trump it. Now, the ruling came after a public consultation with 38,000 respondents, in which 86% favoured keeping the current trans-inclusive arrangements. Feedback from regular pond users also supported the same approach, and the CLC said changes have been made to add more private cubicles as part of upgrades to the toilet and shower facilities at the popular site. Now this, look, a law has been passed to say that when it comes to spaces like this, biology trumps ideology. Yeah, so biology trumps feelings. What about the 14% of people who don't want this? It is absolutely shocking that you can now decide to vote against the law and say, nah, we don't want to do that bit. I mean, Matthew Larson, you look confused.
3: No, I'm not. I'm confused in the sense that I'm wondering how they think they're going to get away with it legally. I mean, this has been a huge dispute, but the law is now clear. Whether you agree or disagree, the law is now clear. The guidance, the national guidance, I don't think would allow this. And so the City of London, who run them, the Corporation of London, have and the committee that runs it, have said that they're going to carry on. And so I don't know how, I'm presuming somebody's going to take him to court. That's why my confusion was, is it somebody going to take him to court?
0: I think they'll say it's the changing rooms that are the important place, perhaps.
2: They don't have to use those changing rooms. Like, it's optional, they put cubicles there. So they might decide, I don't want to use that one, I'm going to change with all the other women.
0: It makes me think of the American swim team. Do you remember Leah Thomas?
2: Absolutely.
0: And you had the women on that swimming team complaining because Leah Thomas, who still had male genitalia, was walking around their changing room. And they were being told, just deal with it. They were going, we don't really like a guy walking around. So things, because it's a swimming story, but I think this is, if people are in separate cubicles, I mean, most swimming pools are mixed, but I don't know Hampstead pools.
2: Not. Most swimming pools aren't mixed. These are specific pools, one for men, one for women. They've done it that way for the safety of women, of course. That's how it works. We're not saying that all men are, you know, going to do something bad, but the majority of rapes, of course, rape is... by a man. So if you are male and a male body in a female private changing space, whether you're in a cubicle or wherever, then you shouldn't be there. And that is the law.
1: It's interesting how the story was written up as if this is symmetrical. It isn't, is it? There's only really one way that safety is threatened. I mean, I don't swim in wild swimming or pond swimming or whatever that is. But, you know, I use the toilet from every so often. And there is no way that blokes are ever worried about someone who's biologically female being in there, because if you've ever been to a nightclub and the ladies get busy, they just turn up anyway, don't they? This is about safety in one direction, isn't it? So I mean, in some ways it's hard for me to relate to it, because the blokes toilets are an absolute free-for-all and no one would want to go anywhere near them.
2: Like, one time I had this lovely, I've got this lovely coat, and I gave it to my partner. I said, look, you hold that, I'm going to the loo. He also went to, because I didn't want to take the coat into the toilet. He also then decided to go to the toilet as well and took my coat into the men's toilet. I'm like, what?
1: I hope you burnt it.
2: What did you do?
3: It was
2: my fox fur and leather coat. I said, where'd you put it? He goes, I hung it on the radiator. I'm like,
3: I didn't survive very long as your other half.
2: No, we're engaged.
1: You just did a four weddings, classic move then.
2: He got away with that one. He'll never do it again though. Right. Coming up earlier on tonight on The Late Show Live Tonight, we were talking about Marks & Spencer's initiative to get young people back into work. But tomorrow, Sunday Times is reporting that 1 in 10 graduates plan to leave the UK and amid the worst job market in decades. See you shortly. This is Alex Armstrong Tonight, Late Edition.
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7: If you're heading away this weekend, well, you've picked a good time as high pressure dominates much of Europe. Lots of sunshine, mostly dry as well. Across the Canary Islands, temperatures climbing towards the high 20s, a little bit fresher in Madeira. But for Portugal, much of Spain, as well as Italy, as we look towards parts of Greece and Turkey too. High pressure dominates. There's the odd shower around through Sunday across Greece in particular. But high pressure really is dominating next week to bring plenty of sunshine and temperatures in the high 20s. Bye-bye.
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8: Hello again and welcome to your latest GB News weather update from the Met Office. Well, Sunday is promising to be a warmer day for many of us, particularly in the east, in any sunshine, but there will be some further spells of rain in the north and the west. So today's area of low pressure now clearing away into the southern parts of the North Sea, but it's this wriggling weather front that will start to push in as we go through the course of tonight and into Sunday. So whilst it will turn a little bit drier through the course of this evening for most of us, even some clear spells, particularly across parts of England and Wales, we'll continue to see further outbreaks of rain and low cloud affecting parts of northeast Scotland, and some heavier outbreaks of rain pushing back into Northern Ireland by the end of the night. But for most, it turns drier, and further east, we'll see some clear spells. So temperatures perhaps could dip into kind of high single figures in some rural areas. But across northeast Scotland, we'll hold on to quite a lot of low clouds and quite murky conditions as well. Some outbreaks of rain and drizzle for Shetland and Orkney first thing on Sunday morning. Some more persistent rain pushing back into southwest Scotland, so parts of Ayrshire and Argyll, for example, and certainly Northern Ireland as well. Some heavy bursts of rain developing here through the morning. The odd spit and spot of rain or light shower across parts of Wales in the southwest, but actually many areas of England and Wales will begin the day on Sunday with dry weather, and actually some hazy sunshine for eastern England England and eastern Scotland for a time on Sunday too. So here, that should help to lift those temperatures, and actually a much warmer day to come, perhaps by the afternoon, temperatures into the low 20s for many. Further west, though, we continue to see spells of rain pushing in from the Atlantic, particularly across Northern Ireland, northwest England and western Scotland. Some heavy bursts of rain here, but a warmer day nonetheless, 18 or 19 degrees in the north and the west. The rain pushes southeastwards on Sunday night, so a wet day to come for many parts of England and Wales. Some heavy bursts of rain at times pushing their way slowly eastwards, so pretty damp and soggy picture for much of the day in the east and the southeast. Brighter skies with showers follow, and that sets the scene for the week ahead. Quite unsettled and cool, showery, and temperatures a little bit below average.
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2: Welcome back. This is Alex Armstrong Tonight Late Edition with me, Nana Aquia. Now, earlier on tonight, I teased a clip of the Mexican president, Claudia Sheinbaum, tossing a football into a crowd of reporters. I asked what happens next. Let's take a look. So somebody chucks it back. She then chucks it back, and then somebody falls over and lands on top of it, and then it rolls off. Yeah, interesting.
1: He's now been signed by Chelsea.
2: Is it? Is she?
1: I don't even know if that's a good football joke. A Chelsea bat?
3: We're not the biggest football trio.
1: No, whoops.
0: I am.
3: What have you been telling us? Yes, about
0: Wolverhampton Wanderers.
2: All right, well, look, there's a story in The Telegraph about Rachel Reeves, and it seems that we may well need to be bailed out by the IMF because we are now on, well, we have a 50-50 chance of potentially, well, the economy kind of crashing before 2030. Now, that is very, very concerning. So what do you think, Rachel Reeves? What do you think of what she's done? Obviously, it's not entirely her fault. Previous governments would have definitely contributed to it. But over the last 2 years, Rachel has made some shockingly bad decisions, which have meant that businesses are closing on a record scale. And, well, frankly, nobody's really employing anyone. So the Labour risks being forced to seek emergency help from the IMF. That is the International Monetary Fund, as Britain lurches towards a debt crisis, which leading economists have warned. Now, in the warning, which was a shot at the Labour leadership, hopeful Andy Burnham, the former IMF chief economist Ken Rogoff said that the major UK debt crisis before the end of the decade was now more likely than not. He repeated shocks which included COVID, Russia's invasion of Ukraine and the Iran war, which have left this country in particular exposed in a 50-50 chance of crisis by 2030, which could force us into massive tax rises. It is seriously bad, unless, of course, there are some spending cuts. Let's get the thoughts of my panel. Joining me, former Conservative MP Jane Stevenson, GB News contributor and comedian Steve N. Allen, and ex-Labour advisor Matthew Lazar. I feel I'm coming to Matthew frequently, but on this again, it's a shot at Rachel Reeves, really.
3: Well, I think it's a shot across the Labour Party's bows in general, including those people who aspire to be Prime Minister, that there isn't a magic money tree. I think all parties need to realise as that, because borrowing went up hugely under the last government as well. But you know, the idea that you can ignore the bond markets or that there is an unlimited supply of funds is for the birds. And I think it's basically the report is saying that unless a grip is got, a crisis will come. So anybody who wants to be prime minister needs to be ready to get a grip.
2: Well, get a grip on perhaps reducing welfare spending, right, Steve?
1: Yeah, although they tried that, and it wasn't even reducing welfare spending, was it? It was trying to slow down the rate at which it goes up, and they failed to do that. So that's the position we're in. Although we do know, without naming names, there's someone who wants to be leader who said that we shouldn't be held hostage by the bond market, and he may have changed his position on that. But no, if you look at this, I mean, it really is... It's terrifying. We're heading towards like 100% of GDP that we're borrowing, which is just, you couldn't do that in your own household. The UK has the highest borrowing cost of the G7. I just looked it up and it's 4.9%, which I'm fairly sure you can get mortgages cheaper than that these days. Mm. How is it that this nation can't borrow at the same prices that I could manage to borrow at? That's how much of a bad bet we're turning.
0: Yeah, exactly.
1: How is this nation less likely to be able to repay its debts than I am? Have you met me?
0: But it is terrible. And every story you touch, Nana, on a story about graduates saying they're going to leave the UK. And this is Labour trying to trumpet this, oh, net migration's coming down. It is our talented young people going to other places being replaced by low-skilled migrant workforce. You know, this is not a healthy mix and it is not going to stabilise the economy. Unfortunately, for a Labour government that came in saying growth is our number one mission, not just we want some growth. They said our number one mission. And the first thing they do, they tax creating jobs. Mm. So businesses are just not creating the jobs that we need to be created. We need, you know, and I don't see how in this current administration we even start to readdress it. Mm. And yes, you know, the debt isn't just of Labour's making, but it has increased significantly. But the pandemic cost, it is massive. Yeah, it is like a war debt.
2: Other countries went through a similar thing, and many of them are recovering faster than us. They're not fully recovered, but they're recovered faster than us, and we are still struggling, and in fact, we're going even further down. Now, I'm really surprised at Rachel Rees, because many years ago, in 2019, I think it was, she made a speech in the Houses of Parliament where she said that NI was a tax, a jobs tax, and she explained exactly why it was such a bad thing. And then when they came into power, they said they weren't going to raise NI, and then they did, and then they split it between employers and employees. What they should have done was split it between haves and have-nots, i.e. the private and the public sector, because they don't feel the pain of the NI hike at all, because it's only really on private sector workers.
3: And I think there is a big issue about how fast public sector wages are increasing, because if you actually look at the inflation figures, they're running significantly ahead of the private sector now. Yeah. People in the public sector would say they took the pain for a long time, now they're getting some of the gain. However, there is the pension issue. How much of the gain is sustainable in terms of what the country can afford? And I don't hear, you know, the truth of the matter is it's always a bit of a nightmare for Labour governments trying to keep a grip.
0: It is,
3: public
0: but ideologically, they're very happy for everyone to work for the state, but unfortunately, it is our private businesses. Creating our wealth.
3: They certainly comfortable in looking after people who work for the state, and that's going to be the big issue, not least if people are trying to get the public sector unions to support them in a future Labour leadership contest.
1: At least if they're looking after people who work for the state, they're looking after some people with jobs. Mm. I mean, it could be worse. We heard reports that most cabinet meetings were trying to tax people to pay for the ones without jobs.
0: Well, I think it's desperate. Unless they start supporting businesses properly, you know, making the most of Brexit, making the most of opportunities, we are really stuffed. And this report saying it is now more likely than not. That is outrageous. We're kind of, for such a big economy.
1: But it's just because Rachel Rees painted herself into a silly corner. There was absolutely no reason to promise not increasing certain taxes. So the only one you could do, the only one that was left available to her, the lever to pull was national insurance, which then scuppered growth.
2: Well, she could have, they made a stupid idea of not raising national insurance, VAT or income tax. And unfortunately, that was pretty silly. Because she could have quite easily raised income tax. It's an even tax and it's probably the fairest of all of them. Instead, she went penny pinching to all little sources affecting absolutely everybody and she's made a right mess of it. And I wish that they would see that, but I don't think they do. And they're carrying on despite things shutting left, right and centre. Well, listen, stay with us. Loads more still to come. On the front of the Telegraph, FA of complaints, new of complaints against Sullivan. We'll also go back to that breaking news on the Henry Novak story. But coming up, that is on the way. This is Alex Armstrong Tonight, Late Edition.
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2: Welcome back to Alex Armstrong Tonight, Late Edition. Right, let's recap the breaking story from earlier. The Hampshire Force, Police Force sought to release a public statement to address what it describes as disinformation circulating online whilst court proceedings were at a critical point against the Vikram Digwa. Now, the revelation about the planned intervention is likely to put further pressure on the force and its Chief Constable Alexis Boone because the conduct of its own officers were under scrutiny during the trial. Now, here he was speaking earlier this week.
20: It's difficult footage to watch, and I really feel for the family of Henry at this time, and I understand their point of view and why they're upset with the police. We have said we are sorry for handcuffing and arresting Henry at that time.
2: Right, well, let's speak to my panel, former Conservative MP Jane Stevenson, GB News contributor and comedian Steve N. Allen. No, that's Will. He's on later. Sneaky peek. And comedian Steve N. Allen. And ex-Labour advisor Matthew Lazar. Sorry, Matthew, I didn't mean to miss
3: you. No, not at all.
2: All right, Jane Stevenson.
0: I think I'd like to know what the disinformation was before. Yes. I think this is really key now, but I do think Hampshire Constabulary, they do need to let us No, because I think public trust in them is very dented, to put it mildly. And I think if it's disinformation, so an address was published that wasn't the right address, you can see very limited circumstances protect.
2: Well, let me tell you a little bit inside, because apparently inside the Sunday Times, it says that we can also reveal that the force wanted to portray Novak as the aggressor in an official statement 3 days after his death, but changed their wording following outrage from his grieving family. I mean, that's stuff like that.
1: But, I mean, so the disinformation they wished to push against was the truth, and they wanted to give disinformation to try and make themselves look better. All of this just reads like some sort of a cover-up. And even if you start to believe this fake narrative that they try and make it look like the victim was the aggressor, they still did wrong. That's what I don't get about it. Mm-hmm. Even if you reframe it all like that, you still failed your basic job. So keep an eye out for that guy's face on LinkedIn. He's going to be out of his job soon, sure.
3: Yeah, I think his future in that job is pretty limited, because I think the misinformation presumably was to try and justify their own action. So it wasn't misinformation they were correcting. It looks like it may well have been the truth.
2: Mm-hmm. Well, we shall find out, because that is in the Sunday Times. So if you want to find out more about that, make sure you have a read of that tomorrow. Let's take a look at the front covers on the papers. Let's have a look at the Sunday Express. Labour delays leave Britain weak at time of war. The Mail on Sunday, entire fleet of UK attack subs in unfit for war and stuck in dock. The Observer, the forgotten war. The Sunday Times reads, police tried to intervene in the Novak trial. And the Mirror, nothing to see here, using the word see. And there's a picture of Nigel Farage there, so well, we know where that's going. The Sun, Pep and the TV star. I'm wondering what that's all about. Sounds spicy. And a load more stuff to boot, really. Shocking revelations. But yeah, the Sunday Times, I'm looking forward to reading in terms of getting the information of that one, but it is quite concerning. Well, listen, thanks so much for all your company. That's it. Thank you to my panel. Up next, thank you very much, Matthew, Stephen and Jane. That's all we've got time for. But up next is The Late Show Live, hosted by the one and only Will Pinkston.
4: Thank you, Nana. Well, I'm stunned by the revelations that we are learning from the Sunday Times this evening on the trial of Henry Novak. Despite all of the evidence that the police had to the contrary 3 days after Henry's brutal murder, they were still attempting to present Henry as the agitator. This raises more questions about the institutional competence of Hampshire Police, and we will be holding them to account this evening, as well as more information on Pete Hegseth and Hamas being supported by the police force in London. This is all to come on The Late Show Live. Stick around.
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8: Hello again and welcome to your latest GB News weather update from the Met Office. Well, Sunday is promising to be a warmer day for many of us, particularly in the east, in any sunshine, but there will be some further spells of rain in the north and the west. So today's area of low pressure now clearing away into the southern parts of the North Sea, but it's this wiggling weather front that will start to push in as we go through the course of tonight and into Sunday. So whilst it will turn a little bit drier through the course of this evening for most of us, even some clear spells, particularly across parts of England and Wales, we'll continue to see further outbreaks of rain and low cloud affecting parts of northeast Scotland, and some heavier outbreaks of rain pushing back into Northern Ireland by the end of the night. But for most, it turns drier, and further east, we'll see some clear spells. So temperatures perhaps could dip into kind of high single figures in some rural areas. But across northeast Scotland, we'll hold on to quite a lot of low clouds and quite murky conditions as well. Some outbreaks of rain and drizzle for Shetland and Orkney first thing on Sunday morning. Some more persistent rain pushing back into southwest Scotland, so parts of Ayrshire and Argyll, for example, and certainly Northern Ireland as well. Some heavy bursts of rain developing here through the morning. The odd spit and spot of rain or light shower across parts of Wales in the southwest, but actually many areas of England and Wales will begin the day on Sunday with a little dry weather, and actually some hazy sunshine for eastern England and eastern Scotland for a time on Sunday too. So here that should help to lift those temperatures, and actually a much warmer day to come, perhaps by the afternoon, temperatures into the low 20s for many. Further west though, we continue to see spells of rain pushing in from the Atlantic, particularly across Northern Ireland, northwest England and western Scotland. Some heavy bursts of rain here, but a warmer day nonetheless, 18 or 19 degrees in the north and the west. The rain pushes southeastwards on Sunday night, so a wet day to come for many parts of England and Wales. Some heavy bursts of rain at times pushing their way slowly eastwards, so pretty damp and soggy picture for much of the day in the east and the southeast. Brighter skies with showers follow, and that sets the scene for the week ahead. Quite unsettled and cool, showery, and temperatures a little bit below average.
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29: 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UK only. Entrance must be 18 or over. Lines close at 4 p.m. on the 26th of June. This is a network giveaway. Entries will be pooled. 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
4: Good morning, Britain. Good evening, America. Hello, wherever you are watching around the world. We are live from London, England. This is GB News with the stories shaping Britain and America. Well, breaking tonight, more extraordinary and shocking revelations from the Henry Novak saga. The cover-up row deepens. The Sunday Times is reporting that police allegedly wanted to portray murdered teenager Henry as the aggressor before backing down after outrage from his family. Also breaking tonight, Sir Keir Starmer will fight any leadership election against Andy Burnham as the government makes its clearest move yet that they are in a full-blown crisis. Inimitable Keith Bayes holding the Prime Minister to account there. In other news, D-Day warning, the Secretary of War, Pete Hegseth, uses a speech in Normandy to warn Europe it's facing a new invasion through mass migration.
0: Different European beaches are stormed by different dangerous ideologies.
4: And yet more crisis in the police forces of this country. An official body representing Muslim police officers has been accused of defending Hamas and spreading disturbing claims about the October 7 attacks. A $6 billion military disaster. MPs slam the government's delayed military investment plans and question whether Britain's key armoured vehicle is even fit for combat. I'm Will Kingston and this is The Late Show Live.

0: Welcome to The Late Show Live, ladies and gentlemen. Well, joining me this evening in London is my panel, political commentators Benedict Spence and Matthew Stadlin, and in Washington, D.C., the chair of the Republican Overseas UK, Greg Swenson, and political commentator and friend of the show, Hilary Fordwich. Thank you one and all for your time this morning and this evening, respectively. Well, and this news broke, ladies and gentlemen, from the Sunday Times in the last hour or so, and I'm still reeling from it. Just when you think that this story cannot get any more shocking, well, here we are. Breaking tonight, police at the centre of the Henry Novak scandal reportedly tried to intervene during his killer's murder trial over fears about what people were saying online. According to the Sunday Times, the Hampshire police wanted to issue a public statement during the trial to combat what they called misinformation surrounding the case. But prosecutors warned the force, that doing so could risk jeopardising the integrity of the trial itself. And tonight, the revelations go even further, and I would suggest even darker. The paper claims officers wanted to portray Henry Novak as the aggressor in official statements released after his death, despite having evidence proving this was not the case, before changing course following what I would say is justified outrage from his grieving family. Think about that for a second, ladies and gentlemen. A dying teenager handcuffed on the pavement.
1: You've been stabbed. Whereabouts? I don't think you have, mate.
0: Never comfortable when we had to show that footage, but it is important that we do in order for justice to be attained. Police doubting he'd ever been stabbed and now claims the force wanted to intervene in the middle of a murder trial while public anger exploded across Britain and America. No wonder trust in Britain's institutions is collapsing. And I must say, what we are learning tonight now draws into even more further question whether or not we will see the type of reform that is needed across the police forces of the United Kingdom, or whether we will get yet more lack of transparency and more pushback in an attempt to cover their own backside. Of course, joining me is my panel, London political commentators Benedict Spence and Matthew Stadlin, and in Washington, Chair of the Republicans Overseas UK, Greg Swenson, and of course, Hilary Fordwich. Thank you, one and all. Benedict, I'll start with you, and we have now been talking about this story for weeks. I still find it incredibly difficult to talk about. I find it a combination of infuriating and saddening. What do you make of what you've read in the Times this evening?
2: I mean, I think it just compounds the levels of incompetence, frankly, that we've seen from Hampshire Police. This will have been very well known to them, that actually putting out a statement midway through a trial to try and address certain things that they think may be wrong risks jeopardising a trial. And ultimately, that's not fair to the victim's family, but it's also not fair to the accused. At this moment in time, I don't think Vikram Digra had been convicted, and he has the right to a fair trial. The police wading in, sort of because that's what they think they ought to do, without necessarily thinking these things through, is a very dangerous thing, both for those on trial as well as disrespectful to the victims. And I think it's quite right that the Crown Prosecution Service said to them, "What on earth do you think you're doing? This is unacceptable." But, you know, to also try and attempt to frame this with that initial statement of Henry Novak of being the aggressor, again, that's not actually for the police to say. They can by all means try and, you know, with the Crown Prosecution Service, make a case. But that's actually ultimately for a jury to decide what were the events that happened and therefore where the fault lies. And again, it adds some sort of element, almost as if there were a sort of a balancing act going on. It doesn't actually matter really what had happened, whether Henry Novak was the aggressor. If he wasn't, as you said, there was plenty of evidence to suggest that there wasn't, that he wasn't that. The point is, we were talking about a man on trial for murder. And ultimately, whatever Henry Novak may or may not have said, that does not in any way exonerate or lessen the fact that Vikram Digra murdered him and everything else that went on around that.
0: Yeah, Matthew, on the first of these two revelations that the Crown Prosecution, that the police force were intending to release a public statement mid-trial but were then rebuffed by the Crown Prosecution Service, it is the police forces of this country so often that warn us against releasing information during trials at risk of influencing a trial mid-proceedings. This is extraordinary that the police would then intend to do that very same thing.
3: Just briefly on what Benedict said, I didn't think there's any suggestion that Henry Novak said anything wrong to his killer. I think we should be really clear about that. In terms of disrupting a trial, the integrity of trials in this country, the integrity of justice is absolutely critical. And you say, well, that we've been talking about this for weeks. We haven't actually. We've been talking about it for about a week since the...
0: DB News has been talking about it for weeks.
3: Well, we should only have been talking about it for a week since the sentence was passed down on the killer. And by the way, there's a whole conversation to be had as to whether that sentence should have been a harder sentence. There were online trolls criticising the Prime Minister, Keir Starmer, for not coming out sooner. But in fact, Starmer came out after the sentencing, very quickly after the sentencing, and made clear that there were questions that needed answers.
0: Matthew, I'm hosting because you're not answering my question. I'm not asking about Keir Starmer. I'm asking about why the Hampshire Police Force thought it was appropriate to release a statement mid-trial when so often the police forces of this country are well aware that if people release information mid-trial, it can prejudice proceedings. That's what I'm interested in.
3: I've already answered that. I've said, and the Keir Starmer point is part of this, that the integrity of trials and the integrity of justice in this country are absolutely critical, and it was clearly made abundantly clear to the police force, although I believe it was ultimately up to them whether they did intervene or not, by the Crown Prosecution Service, that it would not be helpful to the trial, to the conduct of the trial, and to achieving justice. My point about Starmer is that the accusations levelled at him, I don't know whether by you or not, Will, that he should have intervened more quickly here, are ridiculous and dangerous, because actually what he did was wait for the sentencing.
0: We can get to that.
3: And that is correct.
0: OK, we can get to that.
3: I can't, by the way, speak for the police force. The police force will have to speak for themselves. I've been trying to get my head around some of this story in the Sunday Times.
0: Let's give other people a go. Hillary, what are your reflections on what we've heard from the Sunday Times this evening?
4: Well, I think from what we've heard from the Sunday Times, absolutely ghastly. And all it does is reinforce actually the worst sentiments that we've seen, the worst that we've seen over this ever since that footage was released. I think it just confirms that. But also, if I could just make mention, when we were talking about Henry Nowak, I will say one thing. Number one, his family made sure to put in their statement that he was very inclusive. He actually was with his football teammates celebrating the end of term, which is a diverse team. There is nothing in his history, nothing in his character that anybody said ever from anywhere that would indicate he would have any racial, made a racial slur, had any racial prejudices. So I think that's number one. And then also with regard to this incident, I think the whole thing is because it's not one isolated case. This is on top of all the other things that have happened in the UK, not the least of which was in Manchester, of course, where we had the Ariana Grande concert, and when the security guard said that he didn't want to stop all those Muslim men with the backpacks because he thought he would be racial, thought it would be a racist incident. I think it comes on the back of so many other incidents. And last but not least, with regard to Sir Keir Starmer, although that's not the exact question you asked me, Will, but I will say the issue is the contrast between his reaction to this incident with Henry versus George Floyd when he went down on the knee, and that was the other side of the world. It wasn't somebody that was English. It wasn't in the British Isles. And the outrage that happened from that and his comments there, it's the contrast, I think, that has set this off like a tinderbox in England. It's like the last straw.
0: Greg, on the second revelation that we've heard from the Sunday Times, that 3 days after the death of Henry Nowak, the police were planning on releasing a public statement that would suggest still that Henry Nowak was the aggressor in the altercation that cost him his life. By that stage, we had, I would suggest, incontrovertible evidence that that was not the case, and it was only the family's pleas that stopped this statement from going out. What I would suggest is that this raises further questions as to whether or not we will actually get transparency from the police, or whether or not this will just lead to more and more covering up of what really happened here. How do you reflect on it?
5: Yeah, look, just when we thought this couldn't get any worse, and it really has. And so what we've seen really is a combination of two really horrendous woke policies that have been really damaging to both the United States and the United Kingdom. And one is, of course, the institutionalization of DEI and diversity training and basically racism by the police in their training manuals. And then the second one is this excuse that governments use We did it here in the United States during the Biden years. When governments use misinformation or disinformation as an excuse to either censor or to pollute, in this case, pollute a case with falsehoods. And so, you know, and the good news is it can be fixed. And we've done it here in the United States. But for 4 years, we had, you know, we had a lot of that disinformation excuse. We had a Department of Homeland Security's misinformation department, which is basically code for censorship. And of course, we had the institutionalization as well of DEI. And President Biden called it the all of government effort on equity. And so it can be fixed, and it has been here. And I hope we can do the same in the UK.
0: Yeah, the concern with me for the disinformation revelation this evening is that if the police are going to say that there is disinformation swirling around, you have to be able to trust them. And most certainly, they can't be releasing disinformation themselves. And there is the perception from this reporting, and we'll need to understand it further, but there is the very clear perception that if they were 3 days after the event to suggest that he was still the aggressor, that would have been an example of disinformation itself. So that's something which we still need to explore more. But I'm going to explore that more now with our first guest for the evening, political editor at The Independent, David Maddox. David, we'll start with the Sunday Times reporting that you are no doubt across, your reflections on what you've read.
6: I think it's pretty shocking stuff. I mean, I can't help but get out of my mind that it's a different police force, admittedly, but it's a police force that is trying to prevent all the Mandelson papers from coming out because they claim that it might influence a trial. And here we have an example of a police force trying to make an intervention which would have undoubtedly influenced a trial and possibly got a murderer off scot-free, you know, given what their intentions were in this shocking case. I mean, it's a classic case, I'm afraid, of an institution trying to cover its backside because it knew that trouble's coming down the road. I mean, this isn't about disinformation. This is about them being poor from the very start. I disagree with Greg in the sense that, you know, he kind of frames it as a woke problem. This is just bad practice from the very start, you know, that allowed this young man to die without any effort to save his life, in fact, potentially, you know, hastening his death. And they were clearly trying to cover themselves. But, you know, I mean, there's been a lot of questions about the Chief Constable, Alexis Boone. Surely his position's got to be under question tonight. The other person, you know, Kemi Badenoch has been superb on this issue, and she's won a lot of plaudits for what she's said and a measured way she's approached it. But Police and Crime Commissioner in Hampshire is one of the kind of rising stars of the Conservative Party, Donna Jones. She was actually nominated for the Hampshire Mayor position. She's still their candidate for that. And yet, you know, she's a police and crime commissioner of Hampshire Police. What on earth was she doing? And, you know, there's going to be quite serious questions about the Conservative Party, you know, continuing with her as their mayoral candidate.
0: Yeah. David, to your first point, do you think that the people of this country can still trust their police forces?
6: Well, I think on the whole they can. I mean, there's always bad practice in every institution. There's always bad individuals. There's always mistakes. I think the general, you know, our police are overwhelmed. I mean, we see this with the shoplifting thing. It's a different issue. But, you know, the police are unable to properly tackle shoplifting, and that's because so much money is sent elsewhere. You know, we spend a fortune on welfare, but we spend minimum on policing, for example, and that's where, you know, it certainly needs more resource, it needs more support, and that's where the issue is.
0: Well, that's unfortunately all we have time for now, David. Thank you very much for staying up this evening. A spokesman for the Independent Office for Police Conduct has said, "Our thoughts and sympathies are with Henry Novak's family and everyone affected by his death. We are independently investigating the contact Hampshire and Isle of Wight officers had with Mr. Nowak prior to his death on December 4, including the use of handcuffs by officers and the first aid provided. An investigation which began following a mandatory referral from the force that we received the same day remains ongoing and the officers involved are currently being treated as witnesses." Still ahead on The Late Show Live, an official body representing Muslim police officers has been accused of defending Hamas and spreading disturbing claims about the October 7 attacks. But first tonight.
7: Different European beaches are stormed by different dangerous ideologies.
0: That is the Secretary of War, Pete Hegseth. He has used a speech in Normandy on D-Day to warn Europe it's facing an invasion through mass migration. Was he right to use that language? Well, this is The Late Show Live. We'll be talking about that after the break, only on the People's Channel, JB News.
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26: Grounded in the job that I'm doing, which is to make sure we are closer to the EU.
0: Welcome back to The Late Show Live with me, Will Kingston, filling in for the great Ben Leo. Well, bombshell new polling has revealed how Brits truly feel about Brexit and Sir Keir Starmer's EU reset. That's coming up shortly. But first, a GB News alert. United States Secretary of War Pete Hegseth has warned Europe must fight a new type of invasion on its beaches in his D-Day speech. Speaking earlier today, he likened the continent's current migration levels close to the Second World War D-Day landings, warning the beaches are being stormed by different dangerous ideologies.
7: Sadly, today, different European beaches are stormed by different dangerous ideologies. Boats and men arrive. When will European capitals do something about that invasion?
0: With me now, former Conservative MP Louise Mensch. Louise, lovely to have you with us this morning. Let's go to Hegseth's comments and the word Mensch. Louise, lovely to have you with us this morning. Let's go to Hegseth's comments and the word

0: What he shouldn't have done was to tie that into D-Day. D-Day is a sacred day of remembrance every single year, as it should be. It's about the actual actions that were fought at Omaha, at Utah, at Juneau, at Sword, at Gold Beaches. That's what counts and that's what matters. Tens of thousands of Allied troops died in that invasion, and it is about World War II. What he was doing was absolutely disgracefully, and I really have no nuance on this point whatsoever, disgracefully interjecting domestic politics, politics that I agree with, but still domestic politics, into the D-Day celebrations. Not the time, not the place. If you want to say that, go right ahead. You have freedom of speech, you're the Secretary of War, it's probably a good point. What it isn't is a good point during the celebrations and commemorations of D-Day. Every service member I've spoken to has been profoundly shocked by it, and it's as though the man has no sense of occasion or decorum whatsoever. And I think what we all have to remember is that D-Day is about the veterans and about their descendants and about the heroism that happened that day, June the 6th, 1944, terrible massacre on the beach. And it really isn't about cheap political points, whether from either side of the aisle, whether I agree with them, which I kind of do, or not.
1: Yeah, so Louise, I agree with your sentiments there, except for the fact that I think that Pete Hegseth does have a sense of occasion. I don't think he's stupid by anything means. I think he's an intelligent guy. He would have known exactly what he was doing, injecting a political message into what is normally a very somber, apolitical day. So why do you think he did it?
0: Look, I'll concede your point, but I'm afraid that makes it a bit worse for Mr. Hegseth, doesn't it? That means he knew what he was doing. He knew that he was injecting a contentious political point, again, whether we agree or not, but very contentious political point across Europe, certainly in Britain. He didn't mention Britain, but he did name various European countries and attack them over the migration. And he knew he was doing it on D-Day when all eyes would be on him. I'm afraid I think it was a bit narcissistic. It was beneath his office, and I hope that he won't do something like that again. Frankly, he's not doing so well shepherding the war in Iran at the moment. It's taking far too long. He doesn't have a fourth stage plan. He fired the Army Chief of Staff in the middle of it. I'd say look to your own house, Mr. Hegseth. Take care of your own battles, and please leave the D-Day celebrations to be the sacred occasion that everybody on all sides of the political aisle ought to treat them as.
1: Putting the timing of this message to one side, the more general principle of commenting on Western civilizational decline in Europe and the United Kingdom, which Hegseth has done and J.D. Vance did recently as well, do you think it is right that these leading American political figures are commenting on this civilizational struggle that we are facing in the West?
0: I don't know. You know, I'm actually torn about this, which is interesting, because I'm the kind of person that just really is not known to sit on the fence. But I think it was when J.D. Vance attacks my immigration, I think he should have got his facts right. The guy that slaughtered Henry Nowak was born and bred in Britain. He wasn't an immigrant. His mother was an immigrant, and she's been convicted of a lesser crime, but the actual murderer wasn't an immigrant. So maybe now is not the time. However, I think perhaps Keir Starmer attacking him has totally lost the right to do so, because as it was just mentioned in your last panel, your last topic, Keir Starmer disgracefully, alongside Angela Rayner, then the deputy leader of Labour Party, took a knee over George Floyd when that issue was absolutely rife in American politics. If we would like the Americans to stay out of our politics, maybe we should stay out of theirs. You know, as a dual citizen, I wish both sides would just stop interfering in each other's business, but let's not forget, Keir Starmer did it first. I would say, hypocrisy, thy name is Starmer. It was so mortally embarrassing to see him down on that carpet in Westminster. I can cringe still thinking of it. I've got empathetic embarrassment. Honestly, how dare he attack J.D. Vance when he did it first?
1: Yeah. Louise, thank you very much for joining us this morning. Let's go to the panel in DC first. And Greg, I'll start with you. On principle, do you think it is right to see American political figures commenting, not just on the UK, but the way that they are framing it as a broader civilizational struggle in this way?
2: Yeah, I do. And I think if this was some minor political issue, you know, like talking about the NHS or the price of pharmaceuticals or some other political topic, okay, that might be a little bit invasive. But this is a crisis. And in

0: the polls in the United Kingdom as well as in Ireland indicate that the top two issues for people are the cost of living and mass migration, especially illegal migration. So we're no longer at, you know, expressing political differences. This is a crisis. So I think the Secretary of War had every, you know, was actually quite wise to bring it up in a moment where people will notice, because it is a crisis. I'm afraid that many governments aren't going to do anything about it. And the parties of the center left and center right have been neglecting the voters for a generation now. And I think it's important that both J.D. Vance as well as Pete Hegseth point it out, and good for them.
1: Matthew, your response both to Louise's comments and Greg's contrasting comments.
2: There's so much to say. I think much of what Louise said I thought was spot on. I think those comments by Hegseth were truly disgraceful. I'd say disgusting, actually. How dare he try to bring politics, and nasty politics of that, into a day in which we commemorate the unbelievably brave men and women who fought for our freedom. I mean, it's truly outrageous. I'm not surprised by it anymore because it comes from this administration, but I am nonetheless deeply shocked by it. My own grandfather, for goodness sake, won the Military Cross for his bravery ahead of the D-Day landings, going up on his motorbike to the German enemy lines for reconnaissance work. And as Louise said, the fact that surviving veterans are so appalled by what the Secretary of State has said just emphasizes the point. It's truly outrageous. By the way, just because Greg Eiley, I didn't have a chance to respond, was talking about disinformation and misinformation. Where there's disinformation or misinformation from any institution in Britain, a light needs to be shone on it. But just to hear an American, a Republican, complaining about disinformation,
1: I'm not even going to let my finish my point. Matthew, we've got 2 minutes and everyone needs to have a chance to speak. Hillary, your thoughts on the topic we are currently talking about, which is Hegseth's comments on D-Day yesterday.
3: Well, actually, what I would do, Will, is to defer to the veteran, not today with regard to D-Day, but he said recently, in recent months, the 100-year-old veteran, he says he didn't know what he fought for now with the state of how England is today. And when I think, I agree with Louise in terms of not bringing politics into it, but I more agree actually with Greg to the fact that he wasn't talking about some minutia of some kind of political platform. He was talking about the seriousness of an invasion, and he actually could have said, which he didn't say, what I have said before, which is, but we didn't give the Germans, and we wouldn't have given them free housing, free food, given them housing when the British actually, there's a housing crisis in the UK and people don't have anywhere, they can't buy a new property. And remember, there were the riots outside of the hotel because the immigrants were protesting because there weren't enough video controls in the rooms, because there were three of them and there were only two video game controls. My goodness gracious, that is an invasion, and that's what they're being given. That would have been totally and utterly unfathomable to have given those to the Nazis.
1: Benedict.
4: Well, that's not true. Germany received huge amounts of money to rebuild its cities that the Allies destroyed during the Second World War, far much more than the British actually received, but that's slightly beside the point. Listen, the Second World War was as much an American conflict as it was a European one. The Americans won the right, I think, therefore, to opine at our memorials for it. Whether or not we may like the tone or what the subject is, ultimately, I think that what the Americans see with Europe is a theatre that is within their sphere of influence. They don't want to get involved in another war in Europe. They've made that very clear, especially the Trump administration. And I think that a lot of what they opine on is about trying to avoid the creation of new conflicts where they may arise. I don't think that that's necessarily a bad thing to say. I do think that the tone wasn't particularly great. But ultimately, if we're going to sort of sit here so far away in time, actually, from when D-Day was, and you look at what we actually mean by a memorial, and people say, learn the lesson. We need to at least discuss the lessons. We can't just sit here and go, all of these people died and it's very sad and nobody should say anything else about it.
1: Well, the one thing I would say is that, as is often the case with the Trump administration, I think there is real truth in many of the messages coming out, but we are stuck talking about language and tone as opposed to the actual issues. And it raises the question as to whether or not they need to actually consider that if they want to get their message through more clearly. Let's take a look at some of the other main news news here in America, or I should say across the pond in America. Three British men have admitted killing a restaurant owner in Canada. Robert Evans Jr. pleaded guilty on Friday to the manslaughter of Sharif Rahman after a row over an unpaid restaurant bill in the town of Owen Sound in August 2023. His father and uncle also pleaded guilty to being accessories to the crime and have been sentenced to time already served. Elsewhere, a massive coastal resort development in Albania linked to President Trump's son-in-law Jared Kushner has sparked days of protests. Police have fired water cannon and clashed with demonstrators in the capital Tirana this week as public anger grows. Plans for the luxury project boast hotels, apartments, villas and a marina across two sites, including a wildlife reserve, which is a key stopover for migratory birds, including flamingos. Not a fact that I was aware of. And finally, Canada's Food Inspection Agency has announced a temporary ban on livestock from the US state of Texas after flesh-eating screwworms were discovered in calves this week. All the news that is essential for you, ladies and gentlemen. Still ahead on The Late Show Live, is President Trump right to order the removal of what he sees as woke quotes on a war memorial? I'll reveal what they are shortly. But first tonight, an official body representing Muslim police officers has been accused of defending Hamas and spreading disturbing claims about the October 7 attacks. Yet another story involving police scandal. We're going to get into that after the break. 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
20: 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Sarah has said on whether or not Hegseth should have raised those political issues during the D-Day speech. The reason he did it is because if people don't speak out, the situation remains. Ask any of those veterans what they think. They are disgusted with the state of the country and the current, in inverted commas, invasion. That was President Trump just a few weeks ago in that shot that we just saw, or in that clip, I should say, that we just saw. So why is America backstriking Iranian sites? And is a ceasefire really still in place? That's coming up shortly. But first, right now, the Telegraph is reporting that the body representing British Muslim police officers has defended Hamas against what it stated was unverified stories about acts of violence. The policy paper in question from the National Association of Muslim Police also described the Israel Defense Forces as a Zionist terror group and went on to brand Zionism as one of the manifestations of anti-Muslim hatred. So with accusations of two-tier policing being leveled at the police after the brutal murder of Henry Novak, just what effect will these latest revelations have on confidence in the police force? With me now, the chairman of the Reform Jewish Alliance, Gary Mond. Gary, thank you very much for taking the time. What did you make of this story in The Telegraph?
21: It's absolutely disgraceful, and it destroys all
7: confidence that the Jewish community have in the police. This organisation, the National Association of Muslim Police, one wonders what its actual purpose of its existence really is. What is completely unacceptable is any form of politicisation of any part of the police force. The fact that a group like that is able to tell blatant lies and defend a terrorist group such as Hamas, which murdered 1,200 people on the 7th of October 2023, took vast numbers of people hostages and indeed murdered babies, and they actually deny that babies were murdered, and they're frankly telling a pack of lies. How this can be allowed and how we can have any confidence in the police is beyond me. The individuals behind this article need to be removed. I'm wondering why there is a National Association of Muslim Police. I'm not sure there's a National Association of Christian Police or of Hindu Police or of Jewish Police. What exactly is the purpose of this group? It seems to be to promote political issues within the police, which is totally and utterly unacceptable.
20: You've actually taken my next question out of my mouth. I myself was wondering, what is the purpose of basically splitting up the police force into different cultural or religious groups? But allow me to steel man out an argument that they may say, and that would be that Muslim police officers have particular challenges that they face. Potentially they have to police in heavily Muslim or predominantly Muslim areas, which would come with its own challenges. Perhaps they have particular religious accommodations that need to be made for them. Can you see any reason for why there would be a necessity for this type of association for Muslim police officers?
7: Not really. It's exceptionally tenuous, I have to say. I think that if Muslim officers have got certain cultural requirements they can be adhered to without actually forming an organisation that is blatantly political. And I fear this sort of thing has developed not just under this present Labour government, but under the previous Conservative government. We have seen generally a trend to wokeism, and we've seen a tolerance of anti-Semitism in so many areas of life, in public life, in schools, in hospitals, particularly at the universities, in the world of entertainment, at the Glastonbury Festival, in the courts, and now we're seeing possibly worst of all in the police, where we expect policing to be done with no fear nor favour, but I'm afraid that the vast majority of the Jewish community have lost confidence in the police force.
20: Gary, just quickly, whilst we still have time, you may have answered this before, I may have missed it, but are you aware of any equivalent Jewish police associations?
7: I'm not, no. Certainly not a formal one, maybe an informal grouping, but certainly nothing formally.
20: Okay, that makes sense. Just finally, you've talked about the lack of trust that you believe the Jewish community now does not have, or that it has in the police force. How can the police forces of this country go about rebuilding trust? I would suggest both with the Jewish community, but not just to make it limited to them. How can they go about rebuilding trust more generally?
7: Of course, we have the Henry Novak situation. They must manage to get rid of the wokeism in their guidelines. They must stop all forms of two-tier policing. And I'm worried that we're not going to see that under the present government. I think we're going to need to have a new government that acts probably under Nigel Farage and Zia Yusuf with Reform UK, which is going to address these problems seriously, which neither the present government nor the previous government have done.
20: Well, for better or worse, and I would suggest possibly for worse, 2029 is a long way away. Gary, thank you very much for your time this morning. GB News contacted the National Association for Muslim Police for comment. We're yet to hear back. Still ahead on The Late Show Live.
13: The European Union was formed in order to screw the United States. That's the purpose of it. And they've done a good job of it, but now I'm president.
20: Typically blunt, Trump gets it, so why doesn't Starmer? A bombshell new poll has revealed how Brits really feel about Brexit and the Prime Minister's EU reset. Also on the show tonight.
14: My first duty, the duty above everything else, is to keep our country safe.
20: MPs have slammed the government's delayed military investment plans and question whether Britain's key armoured vehicle is even fit for combat. 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
16: No persecuted Christian should have to walk alone. Hi, my name is Pat Allerton and I'm the Vicar of St Peter's, Notting Hill in London. I'm a supporter of Help the Persecuted. War has erupted across the Middle East. Their teams in Iran, Lebanon, Jordan, and Iraq are still there, rescuing and sheltering persecuted Christians in the midst of conflict. They need our support. 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
20: In May 2006, Guy Goma, a 38-year-old graduate, a finance graduate from the Republic of Congo, arrived at the BBC for a job interview only to be wrongly ushered on air. In a clip that's now gone, of course, very, very viral.
21: Yeah, we all remember it, don't we? Well, here to tell their story, let's speak to former BBC producer Elliot Gotkin and Guy Goma himself. And we have got the right guy this morning. Guy, let's start with you, shall we? So that clip is just fantastic, isn't it? It's gone viral all around the world. When did you realise they'd got the wrong guy?
22: You know, first of all, I want to say something. You know, this studio is different with the studio from the BBC.
20: Of course, yeah.
22: It's quite different. The one from the BBC, when I reached there, I didn't know, to be honest with you, I didn't know it was a studio.
20: Right.
21: Oh.
22: Yeah, right. To be honest, I didn't know. Because when they tried to put a makeup on me, I said, no, I don't need that. And they just said to me, go and sit down there. And where I was sitting, there was only two stools there.
20: Yeah.
22: On that stool, I sat on one of the stools and I was waiting. I was hanging like that on one of the stools, yeah, playing my game. Then as soon as I saw the journalist came, she sat and she started talking. This is Guy Kunogo. And the screen, because the screen was on the top, like that, like where the screen was there. All the screen came on, and I saw my face there. I said, God, I'm lost.
23: Up until that moment, Guy was still expecting his job interview.
20: Just right.
21: Oh, so you thought you were there for a job interview?
20: Yeah. Yes. Yeah. And so was there cameras in the room when you walked in or anything that made you a little bit suspicious?
22: No.
20: Nothing. Nothing.
22: Everything, yeah. I think maybe they had it.
20: Yeah, yeah. Okay. Yeah, fair enough.
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20: Welcome back to The Late Show Live. I'm Will Kingston. Still ahead, a key ally of President Trump is warning Shabana Mahmood against backdoor spying on Americans and questions whether trust remains between our two countries. The details on that shortly. But first, breaking tonight, MPs on the Public Accounts Committee, which is the House of Commons spending watchdog, have hit out Sir Keir Starmer's government over the delay in publishing its defence investment plan, due to be released last year. The long-awaited document may not be published until July. That coincides with the front of the Mail on Sunday, which reports that the Navy's five Astute-class submarines are currently laid up awaiting maintenance and other repair work. With me now, Defence Secretary and military analyst Simon Diggins. Simon, thank you for joining me this morning. What can we make of this latest, concern around the delay with the upcoming report and also these comments that potentially the armed forces and a lot of the military hardware within it is not fit for purpose?
26: Well, good morning to you. Yeah, I mean, the news is not necessarily very old news. I mean, the pressure for the Defence Investment Plan has been running ever since the Strategic Defence Review in 2025, and it's been continually delayed and delayed and delayed. But there is this NATO summit coming up in July. I think that's now finally persuaded the government they need to come out with something at least which can help defence industry to get itself going. The big issue is going to be how much money is going to be available. We know that from the chiefs that there's a £28 billion gap already in our defence procurement. That's without any increases in expenditure at all. And then there's hopefully more money available down the line to actually do something to improve our defences for the long term. So a big ask of the government, and I think that's what's been delaying it rather than anything necessary on the structural side. They really can't find the money to do it properly at the moment.
20: Well, unfortunately, Simon, the fiscal position of this country isn't going to improve anytime soon, particularly when this government shows no real willingness to cut spending, and there's only so much they can keep borrowing and taxing. So do you have any confidence, really, that there can be a meaningful increase in defence spending, given that I can't really see where the money could come from at the moment?
26: Well, Will, you put your finger on the problem. I mean, this is a choice. We've got ourselves into a situation where we're spending over $100 billion a year on debt interest repayment. We're heading towards £400 billion a year on welfare. I mean, and so we're choosing to prioritise those, overexpending on things which led to the debt, and then a high welfare bill. And you'll recall that last year there was an attempt by Labour to have a very minor impact, would have probably affected some £4 to £5 billion on the welfare bill, and that was turned down by Labour MPs. So I don't have any great confidence that the serious money that's needed will actually be produced for this. And that has a knock-on effect. It has a knock-on effect on defence industry, has a knock-on effect on morale because equipment's not there. And we're in a really ridiculous and ludicrous situation at the moment whereby our chiefs have been asked to look at cuts, actual cuts in defence capability, simply because we can't afford it and the money's not been made available to them. All at a time when, on the other side, you've got the rhetoric coming from the Prime Minister, coming from the Chief of Defence Staff saying, this is the most dangerous era we've been in since at least the Cold War. The two things just do not add up.
20: Yeah, well, if I'm going to pass some blame perhaps off the government and maybe back at ourselves, if we are to increase defence spending, it will probably mean that you'll need to find cuts somewhere, potentially with welfare. Many people have tried to basically say that is the choice that needs to be made, and you'll get an outcry from people who will lose money. How can the government actually make this argument to say defence spending is so important that people may potentially need to sacrifice, you know, part of their welfare payments in order to achieve it?
26: Yeah, no, I think that's one of the challenges. I think there's two elements to the challenge. The first element is to say to people, this is a higher priority. And you had a clip earlier on where you had Keir Starmer saying publicly that defence of the country was his highest priority. Well, let's see that rhetoric turn into reality. But the second thing is a moral argument about the amount of money we're spending on welfare anyway. And I'm not obviously an expert on the pensions and everything that goes with that. But there is a reality whereby people can earn more basically being on benefit than they would by working. So there are two aspects to this whole thing. But we've really got to make our minds up. You know, are we a serious P5 country, member of the Security Council, with supposedly a leading defence role and genuinely interested in securing Europe, or are we not? And I know that's a challenge that the Americans have thrown down a couple of times to us, and currently we're not making that leap.
20: Yeah, a few weeks ago on a show, I actually listed all of the things that Starmer has said is his top priority, starting with going for growth, then cost of living. I think he said kids at one point, so I'll add defence onto that list. Thank you very much, Simon Diggins, for joining me this morning. Going now to my panel, we'll start in London. Matthew, again, I think we all agree that defence spending needs to be increased and the defence forces aren't where they need to be. How does the government go about doing it?
0: So I think this is where we do need stronger leadership from Keir Starmer. He needs to be prepared to make some people unhappy and upset. You cannot make everything your priority. Mm. So therefore, you have to deprioritise some things. Or spin it another way. You have to make absolutely sure that if you are determined to cut the welfare budget, you actually make that happen and you get that through with your backbenchers. And that failed clearly last year. Starmer needs to be better at making the argument, but also making decisions. And I do find it depressing that defence, which he has spoken up about passionately and clearly with conviction, that he hasn't so far managed to follow through on that. And all eyes on this report and whether or not the commitments he's already talked about in terms of numbers and spending are actually maintained or watered down.
20: I agree with everything, Matthew, that you've said, but Benedict, I'll put this in the context of the fact that pretty much everyone believes that the Prime Minister is a dead man walking now and he doesn't have much longer in the job. How does that change this calculus?
2: Well, that's fine, because whoever it is that ends up replacing him, if somebody else is going to replace him, takes on that mantle. But for the time being, the Prime Minister does soldier on, and there's every chance, actually, he may decide to stand in the leadership contest and fight it out. And frankly,
20: we have heard that today.
2: I think it's slightly underpriced, actually, that he may in fact remain as the Prime Minister. Prime Minister. I don't think Annie Burnham is the messiah that many people seem to think that he is. And then if you're left with the options of Keir Starmer or Wes Streeting, you're kind of shrugging your shoulders and going, oh, much of a muchness. But I think, you know, a lot of what Matthew said there is spot on. You do have to make difficult decisions. That's how it is when you're in government. You can't promise everything to anybody and end up giving it to them, unless you've got fantastic economic growth. And obviously, that's one another area where the government has failed on pretty spectacularly. Successive governments have.
0: Highest in the G7 first 3 months of this year, no?
2: Who cares? it's anemic growth. It doesn't matter. When you're comparing it to, you know, sort of how it was sort of 30-odd years ago, 20-odd years ago, it actually doesn't matter in the grand scheme of things. You're not creating enough to pay for any of these things. If you want to compare us to other failing economies, fine, but it's irrelevant. But there's something else that needs to be said about all of this, and that is that actually our MOD is not exactly badly funded. It could do with more funding, but it's a pretty highly, you know, furbished one. It's spectacularly bad at spending money. When it comes to things like the relationships between former people who served in the MOD and different companies, who many of those people then go on to work for, and the procurement deals that come along as part of that, we have a very cozy setup between various companies and our armed forces. They repeatedly fail to deliver on their promises. A lot of the stuff that they send us is out of date by the time we get it. It doesn't work. It's overpriced. That, I'm afraid, is as much a part of the problem as anything else. And thank heavens we aren't currently in a war, because if we use the armed forces as much as we do, say, the NHS, people would realize, oh my word, this thing is a bit of a bin fire.
20: Yeah, Hillary, a quick comment from you.
3: Well, what would Lord Nelson, Lord Admiral Nelson say? I don't know. But I will say that it would be a very easy solution. Number one, cut all the funding for the illegal migrants. Make it ghastly when they arrive. They shouldn't be in lovely four-star hotels with all the meals, as I mentioned earlier. Cut that funding immediately. That's a lot of money right there. I think that would be a tremendous solution. And also, what's so important is that the Labour government, I don't think any of them will have ever been in business. There isn't anything, no such thing as government money. It's the taxpayers' money, the British taxpayer, it's their money. And if they'd been in business, they would understand you have to know how to make payroll, which they don't know. But cut that funding for the migrants, there'd be a lot of money saved there that could go to the MOD.
20: Yeah, the UK spends about £3 to 4 billion per year on illegal migrants, so it wouldn't go all the way, but it would help. Greg, a very quick final comment.
4: Yeah, just Benedict mentioned GDP growth or growing the economy. It's absolutely critical. These Western European welfare states are making commitments to percentages of GDP, but the anemic GDP is not going to drive proper defense spending. So they've got to liberate the private sector and liberate the energy sector.
20: We will get back to you after the break, Greg. But first, a Ministry of Defense spokesperson said the government is providing generational increases in defense spending with an extra $270 billion across this Parliament, adding the Defence Investment Plan will fix the outdated, overcommitted and underfunded program we inherited. We are working hard to finalise it. As the Defence Secretary told Parliament this week, the Prime Minister is determined to publish it before the NATO summit. Stick with us, ladies and gentlemen. There's much more coming up in the next hour, including this.
5: Grounded in the job that I'm doing, which is to make sure we are closer to the EU.
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8: What's the truth of the matter?
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20: Good morning, Britain. Good evening, America. Hello, wherever you're watching around the world. We are live from London. This is GB News with the stories shaping Britain and America. Well, breaking tonight, more shocking revelations out of the Henry Novak cover-up, which is deepening. Police allegedly wanted to portray murdered teenager Henry as the aggressor before eventually backing down from after outrage from his family. In other news, D-Day warning. Secretary of War Pete Hegseth uses his speech in Normandy to warn Europe it's facing a new invasion through mass migration.
33: Different European beaches are stormed by different dangerous ideologies.
20: Well, Brexit still means Brexit. Bombshell new polling shows the majority of people do not want to surrender powers back to Brussels, despite these pledges from the PM.
34: It's in our national interest to be closer to Europe.
20: There's a new war, this time on woke history. The President Trump orders the removal of what he claims are woke quotes from one of America's oldest war memorials. And breaking in the Gulf, the United States bombs Iranian radar sites and shoots down attack drones heading towards the Strait of Hormuz. So, what happened to this?
35: They want to make a deal. We've had very good talks over the last 24 hours.
20: Well over a month ago now. I'm Will Kingston and this is The Late Show Live.

Welcome back to The Late Show Live, ladies and gentlemen. Thank you for staying with us. Joining me this evening in London is my panel, political commentators Benedict Spence and Matthew Stadlin. And in Washington, D.C., it is the chair of Republicans Overseas UK, Greg Swenson, and political commentator Hilary Fordwich. Thank you for joining us tonight, one and all. Let's bring you some breaking news, which has just entered the GB newsroom in recent minutes. This is extraordinary. The Sun newspaper is reporting that Henry Novak's killer, Vikram Digwa, still had a knife on him even after being arrested and taken to a police station. The Kirpan,